0: the Fan app and select Friday Night Football. Brand new edition. We've got a tab for Friday Night Football that you can listen on the 680 the Fan app. So if you're out and about, make sure you check that out and take a listen. And we really do appreciate it.
1: It really is easy. I just did it.
0: You really did it?
1: Yeah.
0: How's it sound?
1: Pretty good.
0: So from the 8-yard line, Mill Creek has the ball as we flip sides of the field as we start the second quarter. Anderson Ragone behind his third center, Scarborough, as he takes the snap. Fakes and tuck, throws, and off the fingertips of TD Ford as he was looking to pick up his first TD of the ball game, but just couldn't hold on to it. Maybe a little bit too high, but off his fingertips.
1: Yeah, but it's still at your hands, yeah. That's the second one we've had where you chalk that up to receiver error. And I mean, that one definitely a touchdown. The other one could have been a touchdown there as well in the opening drive for Mill Creek, so. For the Hawks, these are the opportunities you don't want to leave on the board.
0: Johnny Duncan split all the way out top, just to the left of Ragone. Now he'll go behind as they go under center. Ragone goes underneath Clemens, who is back in, takes the handoff and hands off to Tuck. Tuck hit right away at the 10-yard line. Nowhere to go as he was just stood up, coming up and making that stop. Linebacker for the Norcross Blue Devils making the hit. Along with Anthony A.J. Allen.
1: You have a recipe that's working for Mill Creek. I don't know why you're going away. Those quick hitters, those inside slants there, they're there for Mill Creek. Norcross is playing off of those receivers.
0: So third down and goal as Ragone and Backus look over to the sideline. Along with Brady Went. Went in there. He'll play as an H-back, sometimes as a fullback or tailback himself. He's lined up on the right side, and Coach Corey Richardson comes sprinting down to call a timeout. Didn't like the defensive formation he had, so he is going to call the timeout. 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Mill Creek looking to try to tie it up, as they will do as they come out of the break, come out of the timeout. First Horizon Bank is the presenting sponsor along with Georgia Power, Northside Hospital, and Fox 5 Atlanta. 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That's First Horizon. We'll see what Coach Lovelady dials up and if Coach Richardson has got his defense in a better formation than what he saw that caused him to sprint from about the 30-yard line all the way down to inside the 10. And that's a former defensive line.
1: Yeah. He doesn't like to have to do that.
0: Back in shotgun formation behind Easton Clemens, who came in for the injured Alston Jackson. Snap good. Little lob through the back of the corner of the end zone. Fighting hands are Johnny Duncan against the defender. No flag thrown. It'll be incomplete.
1: It will be a flag for an illegal formation.
0: But they got him on the illegal formation for the Mill Creek Hawks. So it'll go back another 5 yards. And instead of being third and goal from the 10, it's going to be third and goal from the 15-yard. Or they declined it.
1: Yeah, I like that call from Norcross. You don't want to give them another shot at the end zone. See if you can force their hand there as we go to fourth down.
0: Yep.
1: I think everybody was assuming they would just accept the penalty, but they will decline it. We'll go to fourth down.
0: Yeah, and I think Ragone was hoping they would, because then that gives them a little more room to work.
1: Throw that fade again.
0: Yeah, the closer you get to the end zone, it makes it a little bit harder for the quarterback to throw a fade or look for some kind of corner route. So they're going to kick a field goal as They send out Declan Wood, the backup quarterback, and he will hold for Carter Jackson. Jackson last year was on the season, wasn't the one kicking field goals as much or actually he was 7 for 12 on the season, 58%. They didn't give us his long, so the hold will be by Declan Wood. The snap looked low, but he was able to get it up, and splitting the uprights is Carter Jackson as he puts this one through to make it a 6-3 ball game with 11:07 left in the first half. Timeout on the field. We'll take it with him. 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
0: 6-3 is our score after the 27-yard field goal by Carter Jackson. Cut the lead in half for the Norcross Blue Devils as they still lead here at Keith Maloof Field. Carl Wuerl alongside Brandon Joseph, otherwise known as BJ, as we get set for the kickoff from Carter Jackson. Back deep is Jason Jones. This is a line drive shot that lands on the far side B in the Blue Devils, in about halfway back into the end zone. Just showing off his leg is Carter Jackson, so the touchback will bring it out for the Mill Creek Hawks, and they'll have good field position outside of the shadow of their end zone as they had earlier on. So, Norcross will have it outside the shadow of their own end zone.
1: Seems for the Blue Devils, throwing it is your own detriment at this point. I don't think with a young quarterback that you necessarily need to put him in a position where he has to throw this ball.
0: Begg holds on to it after the fake, and he'll take it up across the 20 to the 22-yard line. And I think that Coach Richardson's on the same page with you. They like what he can do, as they talked about in the running game. He grew up in this program. He has been at Norcross all through his football career, so they really like what Lukeman Begg can do for the Norcross Blue Devils in quarterback position. Pistol formation now, just up in front of Sylvester Lee. Claps his hands, now looks over to the sideline. Now he backs up behind his center, Parker Craig. Fakes the give to Jarley, keeps it, showing some speed out to the 30, 35, flag down in the backfield, crosses the 40 all the way up across midfield, but have a very good feeling this one's coming all the way back, and it'll go for naught after a nice run all the way up to the 48-yard line of the Mill Creek Hawks.
1: Yeah, that's going to hurt there. That's a huge game. Great job with the late pull by Begg, and it's called back on a hole. Now, probably a necessary hold there, as what Mill Creek has done, they don't run a safety back there anymore. They have two listed on the depth chart. Those guys are nowhere in the safety position. Those guys are walking up, basically filling in the linebacker role so the linebacker can step up to the line of scrimmage. They're showing five on the front there, and they're just trying to now just cover every gap and then use those linebackers to flash out and to protect the flat, and it seemingly has worked to the point there. A small gain on the first play. Now you get the hold in. We talk about how bad it is for the hold on the offensive side. Sometimes the defender puts an offensive player in a position where they have to hold, or they're going to give up the tackle or a loss on the play. So credit to Mill Creek. Now you're finally putting yourself in a position defensively where Norcross is having to work to make sure they get these gains.
0: So second down and 15 now after the penalty pushes them back to their 15-yard line.
1: No safety, huge cushion, has to be to the receiver from the outside.
0: Play action, Begg, flushed out of the pocket. Now he's got pressure in front of him, keeps retreating, and he goes down with the sack. Mill Creek takes him down all the way back at around the 6-yard line. He tried to turn around, BJ, to reverse his field and get out of it, but there were just Hawks swarming all over him. As Coach Lovelady calls his defense, the Hornets, just a bunch of Hornets, and that's what they were right there.
1: Yeah, it works occasionally if you're Johnny Manziel, Diego Pavia, those guys. But you should not be turning around in circles as a quarterback.

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2: BJ, great job of waxing poetically on that read.
1: I appreciate it, man. I appreciate it. Learn from the best. I am going to. So right now, BJ, with Mill Creek just inching back and slowly coming back, and it's been a little bit of the fault of the mistakes of Norcross here. The assessment of the first quarter and a half for you.
2: Norcross got out to the early jump, and they had some things working. Mill Creek made a great adjustment, now has stifled Norcross's offense. And the argument is for Mill Creek, they're two distinct passes away of being in total control of this game. They could have tied it up or potentially taken lead 7-6. And on that previous drive, they could have extended their lead there. Mill Creek has had the more potential in their offense. If they can figure out the pocket integrity issue, which putting Anderson Ragone under center has helped some. They've done a lot more with pre-snap motion to try to show what Norcross is going to do, whether it's man or zone, and try to take advantage of that. If it's man and they're playing with a huge cushion, they're going to throw some little quick hitting routes there. If it's zone, then it's a lot more of, okay, let's do a quick check with me, see if I can get some yards with my feet, because they don't have the time necessarily to in the pocket to let those routes develop to where you can exploit a zone. But I think for Mill Creek, if they can figure out the protection up front and consistently give Ragone a better pocket, this offense has looked a little bit better than Norcross.
1: And Mill Creek will have great field position to start with after the nice return by Dwayne Goldware coming out, took it all the way out to the 48-yard line. Here they'll hand it off to Nick Tuck. Tuck with a huge hole on that right side, and he'll just pound it down inside Norcross territory down to the 45-yard line. Down to the 44-yard line, between the 43 and 44. It'll be second down and about a yard to go, gain of 9 on the play for Mill Creek. And it seems like they're starting to get their wheels going here, BJ, as we go deeper into the ballgame. Under center is Ragone again, looking to throw, has a man over the head, though, thrown behind him. Dominic Miller, again, the intended receiver, but he was turned inside, and it looked like Ragone read outside as the ball just went zipping behind his back left shoulder, and he couldn't catch up with it, and that'll bring up third short. But that's the play to take that shot on.
2: Yeah, those are the exact windows you want to take that shot. You have the first down in an attainable position. You could very well go four down territory if you need to pick up a yard. But, yeah, that's the second or third time we've just seen inside, outside. That is just what's missing for this offense. Getting on the same page with the receiver, and you're going to get your first down with a hard count and getting Norcross to jump into the neutral zone.
1: Picks up the first down as Goldware in the backfield now for the first time tonight for the Mill Creek Hawks, as that first down will take it inside the 35 when they actually they'll keep it at the, yeah, right about the 37, actually, is where they'll put it. So first down and 10, they could pick up another one just inside the 30. Handoff right up the gut, and Goldware finds some room in front of that, behind that offensive line, getting a big push. Give credit to the young center, Easton Plemons, starting to get a feel for it here. Nice snaps and also opening up some holes. It's a gain of 5 on the

0: play, it'll be second down and five.
1: Yeah, you don't have to win if you're an offensive lineman on every snap. Just don't lose. Make it difficult for the defensive lineman to get in the backfield by any way, shape, or form, and then you're successful.
0: Trips to the left. They'll throw that way, and off the fingertips, this time Josiah Davis. So
1: three times with Davis.
0: Is Regan just throwing with a little too – that looked like it had good touch.
1: That was a great – and what Davis was doing on that, that's a little swing play to the outside, and Davis was kind of waiting on his heels to, for it to get to him so he can run through the ball and to catch it with a full head of steam rather than just catching the ball. He had a gap. He had space. He could have caught the ball, secured the catch, then ramped up and tried to make somebody miss in space. He was trying to get that, and he stayed on his back heels to catch that ball moving forward, and – the ball just ended up tailing away from him at the end.
0: Shotgun formation. Ragon takes the snap, now throws right across the middle, and it's caught as he hits a man right in stride, right in the middle of the field, who goes down quickly after making the catch. As for Mill Creek, that was Nick Tuck. Excuse me. Brady went with the catch right in the middle of the field. We go under 7 minutes to play here in the half.
1: And some of it can be attributed to, you know, indoor practices. You can't necessarily run full routes. 5:15 practice. How much are these kids really engaged at 5:15 in the morning? So I think a lot of the things with receivers can get better over time.
0: Nowhere to go as trying to get some kind of yardage, but stood up in the backfield. He's going to lose yards on the play all the way back out to about the 33-yard line. A Norcross Blue Devil down on the play, but Ragon just not able to find anything that time for the Mill Creek Hawks as the Blue Devils with a man down on the field with 6:37 to play as they take a look at, and I don't think it's a cramp, but they are taking a look at his leg right now. Hopefully that young man is okay. If you're just joining us, we've got a baseball score for you. 6-5, it is Norcross on top. The scoring got started with a 43-yard touchdown pass from Luke Monbeg to Jason Jones for the first touchdown of the season. 9:45 to play in the first quarter to make it to 6-0 after they could not convert a two-point conversion. And Mill Creek didn't get on the board till just inside the second quarter, 11:07 in the second quarter. They were able to pick up a Carter Jackson 27-yard field goal to make it 6-3, and they just added 2 points on the board on a safety as Anjelkovich for Norcross, the punter, couldn't handle the ball and had to kick it out the back of the end zone and make sure that a touchdown was not scored by the Mill Creek Hawks, but they gave up the safety, and that's where we stand, 6-5, 6:37 to play here in the first half as the sun starts to set, giving a nice hue to the blue sky that was above. Now we've got a kind of...
1: I can't see it through the smoke of the grill below us.
0: That's why I had to close the window. Ragone has a man with the catch as that was Wynn Skidmore just reaching out his hands and nice grab, pulling it in to pick up the first down and more inside the 20 at the 12-yard line, moving the chains. I'll actually give credit to the right person, Ryan Knott, with the really nice grab as Skidmore now coming on the field. Now he goes back off the field, but want to make sure we identify the correct person after a nice catch like that.
1: If it's man, they're going to throw a quick hitter. If it's zone, they're going to hopefully have some time to run some drags across as that defensive line tries to get the push. The linebackers drop back into their zones. There's that gap in between.
0: Play action, throwing, has a man wide open on the far left side. It's caught and trying to get to the end zone, but was just too short. Tried to dive for it, couldn't get there, as the man with the reception was a nice play, as it was Tavin Lapine with the catch and just couldn't get there to get into the end zone. But it'll pick up the first down, first and goal from the 3-yard line for the Mill Creek Hawks, having the opportunity to pick up their first lead of the ball game. Now they actually mark it at the 1-yard line. It'll be first and goal from the 1 after the Lapine catch and run. And looking over the defense now, working from the far hash mark.
1: I have a feeling it's going to be a Ragone push.
0: As Ragone takes the, actually it's Backus. They go Wildcat with William Backus And he is stood up just before he gets to the first, or for the goal line, as a big push back. It looked like he had all kinds of running room, BJ, and then he just stopped. You have to wonder if he ran into Kennemore or Austin over on that far side.
1: I'm not great with math. 1 foot is 3 feet. You are 3 feet from the goal line. Why are you sending the ball back 7 yards, which is 21 feet, in hopes to get the ball to the end zone? Just a question.
0: You've had a couple today. It's early. It's early.
1: We haven't even made it a half, and
0: now they go
1: and
0: up.
1: Now they're going to push the quarterback.
0: They heard you, BJ. They said, "Why are you not doing tush push?" And they had a man to come clear it out. Still not giving them the six. Walking up, saying it's right about the inch line. There it is. So Anderson Ragone with the touchdown to give Mill Creek their first lead of the ball game with 4:30 to play in the half on the 1 yard touchdown plunge by number three. Anderson Ragone for the Mill Creek Hawks.
1: Anderson Ragone is going to talk to his dad, who is co-offensive coordinator of the L.A. Rams, after this game. He's going to be like, "Son, how'd the game go?" He's like, "Dad, we ran the most rudimentary offense, and it worked." And that's going to eat away at him and Sean McVay so hard, as they like to come up with very unique concepts to make offensive work, that Mill Creek is just literally just running very basic, you know, out routes. And we're going to get an offsides from Norcross, almost tempting Mill Creek to go for two there.
0: Mill Creek with Carter Jackson and Declan Wood looking over. Now they're sending some. And yeah, they're going to go for it. They bring off the kicking team. So with that offsides penalty, and it gets them a lot closer to the end zone, Mill Creek, who leads right now 11-6, looks to make this a 7-point ball game if they can convert the 2-point conversion after Norcross failed on a 2-point conversion earlier in the ball game. As we'll have that coming here at, with 4:30 to go in the first half. Coming up at halftime, make sure you stay tuned for the guys back in the studio for the halftime show. They'll get you caught up on all the scores going on around in the state of Georgia tonight. I won't say official opening day, as we've had a couple of games before, but it's official opening day.
1: Yeah, those games don't count. Those are week zero.
0: So Ragone coming up under center again. Easton Plemons, the sophomore. Snap, hands off, and hands it right back to Wynn Skidmore. Skidmore just driving forward, still no signal, and there it is. He does get in for the 2-point conversion to make it a 7-point ball game. 13-6 now. Mill Creek with their first lead of the game on the Skidmore touchdown run on the 2-point conversion. Skidmore's first touchdown of the season. Mill Creek's first touchdown of the season.
1: Yeah, Mill Creek has shown signs. I mean, a couple of drop balls. I mean, they could have had 3 touchdowns taken back as drop balls there, and they've gotten points on those drives, but still, I mean, the potential has been there for the Hawks offensively to have a breakout. What we saw out of Norcross in that opening drive, we have not basically been able to see them replicate the consistency of being able to move the ball. And now Mill Creek has made those adjustments in game. That's a big thing too. They've changed up their philosophy in game, and it has benefited them. What can Norcross do to help move this ball along? Now, I was against sending Beg out to throw the ball, but it seems now with the change in the defensive philosophy for Mill Creek, now he's going to have to use his arm some to alleviate some of that pressure there of those guys, you know, pinning their ears back on the defensive front for Mill Creek and just being gap aware. It's really very simple. Be gap aware and attack there, and they've changed that up to make more guys cover more space. The arm is going to have to be a factor for Luke Minbeg.
0: As Jason Jones brings it out, starts on the far side of the field, cuts across the 10, 15, up across the 20, and then upended there at about the 23-yard line. But a nice return by Jason Jones on the low-line drive. Took advantage of the coverage team not getting down there yet to pick up the yards and take it up across the 20 to 23-yard line with a nice return, as they had the wall set up nicely too.
1: If Mill Creek is going to give a big cushion to Norcross, they're going to have to take advantage of it in the pass game now.
0: Beg looking over the defense. has Jarley just to his left. Two wide receivers up top, single man down near side. Looked like motion, but they didn't throw a flag. Begg calls his own number, hops around one defender, but he's not going to be able to get around. The second defender is coming and taking him down on a little bit of a hip tackle there, coming up and making the stop. That was Michael Adoozy, and it was a doozy for the Mill Creek Hawk with the nice tackle. So they'll come up second down after a 5-yard loss, 4-yard loss is what they'll say. Second down and 14 now for the Norcross Blue Devils.
1: And the thing for the Hogs, if they can get negative on first and second down, then you can feel comfortable about playing off and giving that cushion on third down and just making sure you wrap up and tackle.
0: Connor Washington comes in for Jarley. They have a single man up top, twins down near side, fake the give to Washington, throws it out to the right side, up across the 30, 35, and steps out of bounds. They'll mark him out. Actually says he stepped out at the 34-yard line. It's enough for a first down, but a nice run there and catch by Tanner Cry Trevor Cry over on the far side of the field, the brother of Tanner Cry for the Blue Devils. Clapping his hands, trying to get him to jump off sides again. They almost did, but went, and the other defender on the other side were able to hold their water.
1: Yeah, check with me on the sideline just to identify who may be coming in that second level from Mill Creek.
0: Connor Washington in the backfield. Little toss sweep forward. He drops it, but it bounces up right into his arms. That's a pass, technically, so they'll say it's incomplete as he couldn't hold on to the little pitch forward by Luke Monbeg. Underhand, little toss, but it was going forward, so they call that a pass, like a shovel pass, not your traditional.
1: Yeah, low pop pass there, falls to the ground. That's why a lot more coaches run that if it's not a clean exchange, it's not necessarily a toss play where there are catastrophic failures, the potential's there. You still get that safety net of an incomplete pass.
0: Twins down near side again. Mill Creek showing pressure. Begg has it, throws, has a man caught, but the whistle blew. That was a beautiful throw to Zion.
1: Best throw of the night didn't happen.
0: It was just and he dropped down just a little bit because he had that pressure in front of him. It worked that time, and it was a great route by Gooden. You have to wonder if it was set up because they heard the whistle and everybody stopped.
1: Maybe, but with that cushion there, if they can get that hit or that slant there, there will be an opportunity with no safety over the top, no safety help over the top, that if you can clear your defender and you can get that step on him, you can run a very long way if you're the Blue Devils.
0: 3:22 to play here in the first half. 13-6 is our score. Mill Creek on top of Norcross at Keith Maloof Field in our opening game of the 20th anniversary season of the 6A of the Fan Friday Night Football Game of the Week. Trips down near side. They'll bring a man out of the backfield. That is Washington. Swing pass and too far over his head. Actually, Jarley came back in. That one went forward because it looked like it might have been just over the head of Jarley, but he had gotten in front of Begg. So it'll be third down and long. First down they could pick up at the 44-yard line. Their own 44 right now as the clock stopped with 3:19 after the incomplete pass.
1: Yeah, that was a little walled off, little pass out to the flat there. Going to run the running back behind the receivers. The receiver's supposed to engage. They got to be careful. They can get offensive pass interference if they engage too soon on that play.
0: Empty backfield. 5 wide receivers set. They'll bring a man in motion. Swing pass to him, coming near side. Picks up a couple blocks, but fighting off his man is the defender on the near side, Peyton Bostic, and he just upended Justin Weaver as he was trying to make his cut inside, and that'll bring up fourth down. Great play there, BJ, by Peyton Bostic, the 5'9", 152-pound senior for the Hawks.
1: Yeah, big play there in space for Mill Creek, and they're doing a great job of layering there. Those guys that are playing off, they're playing at various degrees of cushion, so they're forcing the receiver to come meet them in that scenario to block, and one is at 5 yards, the other is at 11 yards, the other is at 15 yards, giving them a chance to at least cover and make a potential play in space. Elongated swing route out of the backfield, same play as they basically ran last time, but they brought the back from the far side all the way across the formation, trying to set up the blockers there with the receivers. But with that stagger of the defense, they're able to effectively have lines of defense, and you force those receivers, who aren't great blockers to begin with, to have to hold their blocks longer at that point. If they were all lined up and the receivers all met them at the 10-yard mark, then that's just one wall that they have to navigate through.
0: Great.
1: Now, you have to, three different guys have to win their blocks individually for that play to be successful. So, good job by Mill Creek defensively to force Norcross to do a little bit more offensively to make that work. And then Mill Creek shedding that block and at least influence play. If he wasn't going to make the tackle, he was going to slow him up enough until help arrived to make the tackle.
0: Yeah, this is a great point, BJ, and it's exactly how it kind of played out. So, we'll see with Norcross on fourth down here. Yeah, they put Angelkovich back in there. Last time, they could not connect or just dropped the ball and had to kick it out of the back of the end zone. This time, it's a little bit better a connection, but it's still a short punt. They said he has a really good leg as far as field goals as a man comes up hobbled as the ball continues to roll down inside the 30 after bouncing at the 35, and they'll touch it down at the 27-yard line. But it looked like a man came up hobbled as he was running down the field, still feeling it for the Norcross Blue Devils.
1: That was Micah Merritt, who was also down earlier for the Blue Devils. Also, for Mill Creek, they get the ball to start the second half. This is going to be a huge drive with 2:48. That final eight, as you hear coaches say, you know, that in-between portion, Mill Creek has the aggregate. They will get that quote-unquote extra possession at this point there. Let's see what they can do. Can they double up potentially and get some points out of this? And more importantly, keep Norcross from back before Mill Creek gets two possessions.
0: Yeah, you took the words right out of my mouth. That's what I was going to say. We looked at it. They deferred, as you said, and they can double up here. They've got a long way to go. They're inside their own territory at the 24-yard line as they send a Goldware in motion from the right to the left. Ragone gets pressure, steps up into the pocket, has a man caught, and hit right away is T.D. Ford with the catch. But a nice job using his vision and mobility for Ragone, stepping up into the pocket and waiting for his receiver to come open and then just fired a shot to him at the 42-yard line, picking up the first down and driving the ball up with 2:31 and counting here in the half.
1: Things you can't necessarily teach a good quarterback. He made himself small in the pocket to navigate through, then got into a throwing motion.
0: Pressure comes. This time he didn't see it on the delayed blitz. It's Eric Pitts just shooting right through the gap and hitting him in the backfield for a huge loss all the way back at the 32, I think they're going to mark it 33-yard line as they get pushed all the way back 10 yards after the sack. Eric Pitts, first of the season.
1: Yeah, went to the well with that middle blitz there. As you mentioned, a delayed middle blitz for Pitts. That's where they feel they can get pressure, but you can't go there because you're abandoning. You're leaving a huge gap there. So if he doesn't get home, that's a huge play.
0: Now it's knocked out of his hands as he went to turn to his running back, but just the penetration of Norcross was able to knock it away. But going back and getting on it was the Mill Creek Hawks. I have to see if that's Ragone. Actually, William Backus. Ragone lost his helmet, so he'll have to come out unless they take a timeout. So we'll see Declan Wood, the junior, come in for one play. But that could have been disastrous as that ball play was blown up by the Norcross front coming off the edge and just hitting the connection between Ragone and the running back right there and popping the ball out.
1: I don't hate the call of taking the timeout to get your quarterback there, but you don't have to take the timeout right there. This is 3rd and 37. Let the clock force Norcross's hand. If they want to save time, let them save the time, or I'm going to let this play clock run down to 1 with Declan Wood under center, then call the timeout and get Ragone back in there. That way I kind of hedge my bet a little bit, but I mean, that was as blown up of a play as we've seen in a long time. Everybody, that was 11 through.
0: Yeah, everybody came through. It just, the ball just came squirting out of the back. You could see where the hit was and wasn't sure if either Ragone or the running back were able to hold on to it. And then all of a sudden you saw the ball just come squirting out the backside and wisely Backus ran back.
1: What is still out there?
0: So they called the timeout. right?
1: And Declan Wood is still out there.
0: Wood's out there still. So trips down the near side. You have to wonder if Ragone's getting looked at as they hand off to the running back. And that one actually back is spins away from a defender, picks the ball up to the 30, 35, still on his feet, 40, and all the way out to the 44-yard line before finally being pushed out of bounds as William Backus with a nice run picks up the first down and a whole lot more as now Ragone is back out there with 1:15 to play in the first half.
1: Third down, he made it back to the original line of scrimmage and then some, which, I mean, that's huge. Now it gives you the opportunity to run. Nope, they're going to punt it.
0: Yeah, it's fourth down. So it was third, and they didn't get back. I thought they had made the mark, but then I could see it because it's all very dark on the other side of the field. The lights aren't hitting the far sideline where the Mill Creek Hawks are and where the yard markets are. But it's fourth down.
1: It kind of kills the ambience of being in the devil's den if you have it too well lit.
0: Well, why don't we do red? You know, that lights up sort of like when you're on the beach with the turtles.
1: I mean.
0: Something like that. Looks like we don't see a flag. I think a timeout. Timeout's called by the Mill Creek Hawks because it looked like the play clock was winding down, so they didn't want to take another penalty and push them back. So 1:15 to go. It'll be a fourth down, and Mill Creek punting the ball away. So there goes, unless something crazy happens, there goes that chance of Mill Creek doubling up since they're going to get the ball back in the second half.
1: I mean, the way they've been able to get three and outs, I mean, this is where I save that timeout here. If I'm going to punt it, what's five more yards? Punting
0: exactly
1: it from your
0: right.
1: own 49.
0: Yeah.
1: If I think I can get a three and out with a minute 15, I want to keep those timeouts because now if I'm Norcross, I can run the ball on second down if first down doesn't go well and essentially milk this clock down to where Mill Creek doesn't have a lot of time to do anything before the half.
0: Yeah, so the timeout when Ragone lost his helmet, and then right there where they were running out of time. So two timeouts BJ would have in his pocket. So he'd have three, but Mill Creek has one left as we get set for the punt coming off the foot of Carter Jackson. Tyson Jakes will snap it back to him. Jason Jones back deep at his own 20. High snap over the head of Jakes as he runs back and gets it running away and then just drops down. I didn't know what he thought he was going to do with it, maybe throw the ball downfield. But now Norcross comes out, and they have excellent field position and an opportunity to retake the lead here with 1:09 to play in the first half, trailing by seven, tie the ball game unless they go for two. It's 13-6 and looking to get back on the board or knot it up at even or take the lead as we tick down the final moments here of the first half.
1: Yeah, that drive was a comedy error for Mill Creek.
0: It's all presented by First Horizon Bank, Georgia Power, Northside Hospital, and Fox 5 Atlanta. The best of a big and small all-in-one bank, that's First Horizon. Single man wide receiver down near side, pistol formation with a back just to the left. They'll hand off right up the gut and running straight ahead forward. Connor Washington, it looks like, and he drives actually a new guy in there, number 33, listed as Tyler Ruffin. Ruffin drives forward and gets it to the 2-yard line. So it looks like a bit of the bigger back is Ruffin. They'll give it to him again. He's hit in the backfield but continues to drive. He'll be short of the first down. Then a little bit of scuffling going on
1: between
0: a couple of
1: short
0: Blue Devils. So he's going to be right at the one. It'll be second down and goal. And now a timeout called by Tui Hosh coming off the sideline for Coach Richardson with 30 seconds to go and third down coming up.
1: Call a timeout, offensive guy.
0: He was like, I'm not running
1: I'm
0: in
1: not
0: there.
1: I'm not doing that.
0: I'm not running in there this time.
1: But here's the thing. It's almost better that they take their time doing it because you don't want to give Mill Creek any time left to have the ball for the second half. You're 1 yard out. If I'm Norcross, I take two cracks at this. And with the philosophy of I can't get a yard, I don't deserve to win a football game. And that's the mindset of Corey Richardson. You've got to get a yard here. Three effectively does you nothing when you're that close. You were gifted the ball where you were. Take advantage of it and now effectively neutralize Mill Creek in this first half.
0: Do you put Luke Mon under center like you did? Have Ruffin and run a play action where you use the legs of Luke Mon?
1: The problem is he's an RPO pistol shotgun type quarterback. He may not be the most comfortable there under center. So you're going to have to snap the ball back to him and hopefully you get that push. You are the bigger offensive line. You should be able to get a push for 3 feet.
0: Begg looks over the defense just to his left. He'll keep it himself, stretches the ball out. Initially, he was like, I'm not going to stretch it, then did, and he'll get in for the touchdown as he scores for the Blue Devils to bring them within one of Mill Creek, 13-12 with 27 seconds left in the half. So didn't go with the running back. I think that Mill Creek thought they were going to hand it off and just drive it with the running back. This time they catch him with Luke Mon Begg, and Begg gets in for the touchdown. And then he's getting yelled at coming off the sideline by Tui Osh, his quarterback coach, as he did something in his eyes wrong, but he's happy with the touchdown.
1: It's just those things of coaching him, and I think they're talking about something that happened down at the other end of the field.
0: Yeah, way earlier, because he's pointing down.
1: Yeah.
0: Or maybe the clock management.
1: Probably.
0: As they'll set, and the kick is up, and it is good. This one is by Hudson Finch, as he adds the extra point to make it a 13-all ball game with 27 seconds to go in the first half after the 2-yard touchdown run by Begg, his first touchdown of the year for the Norcross Blue Devils. Knots it up after the extra point by Hudson Finch coming in, spelling Costa and Jelkovic. But Coach Richardson talked about he likes both of these guys as they both have strong legs. And we asked him how comfortable he was as far as what he would put the guys out there when he needs them. And his answer was for Jelkovic about 40 to 42 yards out. And then he says he averages about 35 to 40 on the punts. I think that number's going down a little bit tonight as Norcross set to kick this one off.
1: Your target line for Mill Creek, probably, if you can get the ball starting at the 30, you'll give it a shot to try to move the ball down the field. I think anything inside of your own 30, you just try to take it to the half and regroup.
0: Yeah. We'll see here as Costa and Jelkovic set to kick this one off. And a little pooch kick bounces inside the 20 and in the back fields it, brushes off one man, and then he'll go down at the 25-yard line. That's Dwayne Goldware with the return, bringing it up to around the 26-yard line. And like you said, see if they decide to just kneel on this one as they're going to get it second half.
1: Yeah, I think you can try to run the ball. Just see if you can pick up a huge chunk play. You have the ability with Norcross only having one timeout that you can attempt a pass and you still control the clock. They don't have a way barring a turnover of getting the ball back. So you can take a look to potentially see if you can get pressure. But I mean, given the last couple of snaps, I don't want my quarterback taking unnecessary hits if I don't need to.
0: Right.
1: So they're going to kneel on this.
0: Yeah,
1: right,
0: this
1: here
0: looks like a victory formation or a halftime formation as we're going under center. Still has the sophomore Plemons in and he'll take a knee. And so as the clock ticked down, as he throws it back to LeVar Guilford, the head referee tonight, Coach Lovelady and his squad will get set to head to the locker rooms, and Coach Richardson and his squad as well making halftime adjustments. And we'll make some halftime adjustments ourselves as we will throw it to the 6A of the Fan Friday Night Football halftime show after this quick timeout. Our score here, 13-13, all knotted up as we head to the half.
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6: Well, we've got a good one. Played half the game, and it's like we played none at all. 13-13, Mill Creek was leading 13-6, a late touchdown there from Norcross. We will take a look at your highlights momentarily. Chris Mooneyham, Justin Hanover here with you. We'll have all the other scores around the state of Georgia. Some really exciting games, some upsets, a lot of stuff going on here in week one. But Chris, with our game, a couple of teams we mentioned in the pregame show, both teams came in from last season, a little bit of a struggle bus. Both teams can use this win for the PSR, if nothing else. And we're level, just like we were at the beginning.
7: Yeah, two teams that are meeting each other for the 19th time all time. And they played varying types of ball games. Sometimes high-scoring affairs with high-level athletes flying all over the field. And if you go back and look at their history, you've had some low-scoring defensive slugfests. And tonight, in a season opener, much like what you would have expected to see. Little bit of Dr. Jekyll and Mr. Hyde-type performances. Protect the football now. Be ready to protect the football. Cut down on penalties. That's something that both of these teams will work on as they make our way through the ball game. Mill Creek at times been plotting. Norcross trying to get the quarterback, the athletic kid, out and running, or at least to move the pocket to buy some time. So it hasn't been pretty football, but one way or another, 13-13 at the half, as you mentioned, and you can see the glimpses of potential future success.
6: Yeah, and some negative plays, as you just alluded to. You know, the safety in the end zone, not holding on to the ball, so early on here in the season, defense appears to be a little bit ahead of the offense. Some loose hands, some butterfingers going on. Don't forget tonight between 10 and 12 o'clock, it is the statewide scoreboard show. Chris and I will be here. Steve West will be here. We will have Brian Appling, the man that just won a national championship at 10:30, John Reed at 10:45, Kenny Dallas at 11 o'clock. So a phenomenal show upcoming at 10 o'clock. But right now, 13-13, how did it all happen? Norcross, a great start. Just a couple of minutes in the game, they would get down to the Mill Creek 43 and put the first point of the season on the board.
0: Rolling out, throwing back to his left, wide open, Jason Jones at the 20. 15, 10, 5, Norcross, touchdown. As they put six on the board, a penalty here for an unsportsmanlike on Jones as he spiked the ball with 9:45 to go in the first quarter. It's a 43-yard touchdown pass.
6: Luckman Begg with that touchdown pass, the dual-threat quarterback, a good start for him and his Blue Devils. That would be the score at the end of one. They would miss a two-point conversion, and it would be 6-0. Early on in the second quarter, Mill Creek driving, but the Blue Devil defense bending but not breaking. The Hawks, though, do get on the board.
0: The hold will be by Declan Wood. The snap looked low, but he was able to get it up, and splitting the uprights is Carter Jackson as he puts this one through to make it a 6-3 ball game with 11:07 left in the first half.
6: So Mill Creek does get on the board. They would get within 6-5 on a safety. The Norcross punter not able to hold on to the ball, kicked it out of the end zone to make it 6-5. 4.5 minutes to go now. Still with that baseball score. And Dave Ragone's son, Anderson, he's a good one from the 1 yard line, does what he needs to do.
0: Now they go
1: now
0: up.
1: Now they're
0: going to
1: push the quarterback.
0: They
1: down.
0: Heard you, BJ. They said, why are you not doing tush push? And they had a man to come clear it out, still not giving them the six, walking up saying it's right about the inch line. There it is. So Anderson Ragone with the touchdown to give Mill Creek their first lead of the ball game with 4:30 to play in the half on the 1 yard touchdown plunge by number 3. Anderson Ragone for the Mill Creek Hawks.
7: Yeah, sometimes in these ball games early in the season, by the way, Justin, the one thing that can separate you when you have so many questions and you're trying to get your season going, a returning quarterback. And that's what Ragone is for Mill Creek.
6: Yeah, I mean, he's a good one. Certainly no doubt about it. He is a good one. They would convert the two-point conversion first lead of the game. They would go up 13-6. Then you saw some Mill Creek issues. Final minute, final 27 or so seconds to go, actually. Norcross would get a break, and they would even it up.
0: Begg looks over the defense. Back just to his left. He'll keep it himself. Stretches the ball out. Initially, he was like, I'm not going to stretch it, then did, and he'll get in for the touchdown as he scores for the Blue Devils to bring them within one of Mill Creek, 13-12 with 27 seconds left in the half.
6: And they would make that extra point, knot it up at 13 apiece. So we are right where we started. One of those games, as Chris alluded to earlier, the difference in this game would be a team finishing maybe 7-3 versus 6-4 versus 5-5. And a lot of the PSR rankings could depend on a good first round matchup versus a difficult first round matchup. So we've got 24 minutes to go. Chris and I will take a look around the state of Georgia here, give you some scores, some upsets, some blowouts, a lot of stuff going on. West Forsyth and Houston County, a touchdown on the board 11 seconds in to that game. We'll let you know who it is. 13-13 Norcross and Mill Creek. Keep it here on 106.3 Extra.
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6: And welcome back here now at Dickey Broadcasting Studios in the beautiful Battery, Atlanta. Chris Mooneyham, Justin Hanover with you in game one of another phenomenal Georgia high school football season. We're going to have them all. Every heavyweight you can name, Newton and Roswell and Parkview and Brookwood, Carrollton, Douglas County, Collins Hill, Buford, every single big game. We will have it here every single Friday night. He's Chris. I'm Justin. 13-13, Hawks and Blue Devils. We have a good one. We just spoke to you about it. We'll get it back to Carl and BJ in a couple of minutes. But Chris, tell us what's going around the Georgia landscape right now.
7: Let's take a look in Cobb County as we get started. The Osborne Cardinals trail Temple 21-14 at the half over in Marietta.
6: Is that really what you're starting with?
7: North
6: is
7: Cobb
6: that,
7: Christian that, trails 28-7 to the Pickens Dragons. How about this ball game? We got a pizza riding on it. The Milton Eagles trail at home to the North Cobb Warriors, 22-15, your score.
6: Wow.
7: At the half, North Cobb with the lead.
6: Okay.
7: Interesting score here. Whitfield Academy trails by 7 at the break to the Wesleyan Wolves. It's a 21-14 ball game over in Norcross. One more I want to give you really, really quick here. Harrison leads Allatoona 21-7. That's kind of a neighborhood rivalry type matchup in North Cobb County.
6: Look, nobody knows Allatoona better than you and I. I mean, they had an incredible run the last few years. It got a little leaner.
7: Yep.
6: I mean, it is what it is. They're trying to turn this thing around. And Harrison, I'll tell you, that team can win that region, and it's a tough region with McEachern and Hillgrove. The Hoyas are a very good team. They've got three returning All-State players. They've got a receiver in DJ Huggins, Ulrich Johnson on the defensive end. This is a solid, solid team that you can't sleep on. I'm not surprised about that one. I know you were doing a lot of Cobb County. I don't want to throw in this score. Carrollton 34-7 over Rome. CJ Cypher, we all knew about that freshman year, how great he was.
7: Yeah.
6: This Carrollton team, I mean, this is a team that can win a state championship. They're locked and loaded again.
7: Yeah, there's no doubt about it. The top of the 7A classification, 7A is far more balanced and far more wide open than I think a lot of people realize. And everyone's going to start to realize that as soon as the season really gets rolling. Buford and Carrollton and North Gwinnett are at the top. You still have to figure out Region 1 between Colquitt and Lowndes and Valdosta, but any of those teams can be had this year. Buford's going to be very good, but they're not going to be nearly as good as they were last year. Any of those teams can be had. By the way, we have Harrison starting the season in the top 12 of our 7A poll. In Gwinnett County right now, Northgate is Archer, by the way, I beg your pardon, with a 28-0 lead on Northgate at the break. That's a really nice score for an Archer program that's trying to build themselves back up. GAC.
6: Remember how good Northgate was last year, by the way. And they lost, obviously, Kevin Whitley.
7: They did.
6: I mean, Woody Schettini is a really good running back.
7: They do have some pieces coming back, and I have Northgate in my top 20 of their respective classifications. So that's a good lead for Archer.
6: Yeah.
7: Greater Atlanta Christian School will now be playing in the 4A through 2A private school state championship tournament because they'll take all those teams and put them in one bracket. They lead North Hall 21-7. That's a really good lead.
6: Man. Yeah. Michael Miller. This GAC, remember last year they sort of got back to that semifinal type range. That's a program right now that's, I think, really starting to get back to where they want to be.
7: We mentioned a little bit earlier, Hebron Christian got a win over Carver of Atlanta, 43-16. Coffee shredded Parkview, and I mean, this was never a ball game. Coffee comes up to Metro Atlanta and takes down the Parkview Panthers, 49-14. Houston County scores in the first 10 seconds of their ball game at Center Park Stadium versus West Forsyth.
6: Let me just say, by the way, we watched some of that Coffee Parkview game. The physicality by that Trojan team was super impressive.
7: Yeah.
6: Tobias Butler, number zero, was destroying Panthers. I mean, they threw it to him as the tight end linebacker guy, and he just was rumbling over everybody.
7: Last report of Hillgrove and Collins Hill. This is a really important ball game for the future, way down the road as far as the PSR number is concerned. Last report I had was 20-0. Neither Cobb Football Fridays nor the Gwinnett Daily Post has updated that score as far as I can tell. I think it is still 20-0 in that ball game. That's a really, really interesting score with Hillgrove owning the 3-touchdown lead.
6: Yeah, I mean, they're a good team. That, again, I just mentioned that region with McEachern and Harrison. Certainly those two teams, I guess, are superior to Hillgrove, but they have 7 players currently in the NFL. That's a Hawk program that is really good. They're on good footing. If they could pull off an upset of one of those teams, you know, it's possible they could win a region championship. I like what Hillgrove has right now. A couple of other scores, Marist and Woodward Academy. Wow, pitcher's duel. Third quarter. Tied at 3. Very interesting. That's a Marist team that lost a lot of guys on the defensive end, and they're holding Woodward Academy, a talented team, to 3 right now.
7: Both sides. Alan Chadwick is starting in his 40-plus years as a head coach, a sophomore running back for the first time in program history. And they have to replace their quarterback. They're having to replace a ton. This might be one of those years where Marist falls all the way down to 8 or 9
6: right.
7: wins.
6: Right. That's what I was saying.
7: All the way down to 8 or 9.
6: Hey, how about this? It's not local, but Toombs County, a 21-7 lead. I believe that's at Benedictine.
7: Yep, you read my mind.
6: That's a great score. Big time right there.
7: Yeah, if you love your high school football from across the state, that's one that you're watching. Again, Toombs County is now in a classification with Worth County, whom they lost to in the state championship last year. Remember, Toombs was a state titleist 2 years ago. I think they beat Worth in the playoffs that year. So the two teams kind of flip-flopped. And now they've both been pushed up one classification into 3A, where Carver of Columbus is. Yeah. Any of those three teams can win that title. Although I think we all agree, and I know you and I do, that Carver is probably just a tick above
6: I
7: them
6: think so.
7: Because they're a bigger school, they'll have more depth, and probably just a bigger top level of athlete.
6: You know who one of the best coaches in the state of Georgia is, but probably nobody would ever guess it?
7: Besides you and I, we would guess it, but yeah, go ahead.
6: I'm going to give you a name. Chris Pruitt.
7: Oh, yeah.
6: Dalton 14-0 over Rockmart.
7: Is that right? It's 14-0 on Rockmart.
6: That's a team that had 0 wins a couple of years ago. Yeah. Went to the playoffs last year, remember, in Pruitt's first year. That is an impressive, impressive coach with a quarterback in, what is it, Kane Woods, who was great last year. He's back
7: as a freshman.
6: He's a sophomore now.
7: Right.
6: Love watching what Chris Pruitt's doing there. And 21-0, Trace Hawkins and Calhoun over Max Brown and Jefferson.
7: Hey, give me the score again.
6: 21-0 Calhoun.
7: Yeah, look, there are some people that are sort of down on Calhoun. I'm not as down on them as some other folks. I've had the chance to see them a great deal over the last few years.
6: Why are people down on them?
7: I think
6: they just won the championship 2 years ago.
7: You see a few polls that have them outside of the top five, that have them somewhere around 7 and 8. I don't personally. They do have to replace some real pieces. And I'm not telling you they're among the top two championship favorites necessarily, but I like Calhoun this year, especially that top level of talent sphere that they have.
6: I like him as well. Yeah, no doubt about that. I don't know why anybody's down on that team. You have Trace Hawkins. He's a stud. A couple of other scores before we send it back. Lovett's up 17-0 over Westminster. Holy Innocence 13-7 over Pace Academy. No more Sean Weatherspoon there for the Knights. The former Falcon, he was one and done, so he's not there anymore. Worth County, you just mentioned him, Lyndon Worthy, they're up 14-7 over Brooks County in the second quarter. We'll have a lot of these scores tonight on the scoreboard show from 10 to 12.
7: Yeah, and in that scoreboard show, we'll tell you about Thomas County Central and Colquitt County kicking off as we speak.
6: I could hear the vuvuzela is going right now.
7: It's going to be great.
6: Can you hear that from Thomas? He's Chris Mooneyham. I'm Justin Hanover. We are tied at 13 in our game of the week, Mill Creek and Norcross. It'll be Carl and BJ taking it away. Don't forget about us, though. Brian Appling, John Reed, Kenny Dallas on the scoreboard show between 10 and 12. Keep it right here. We've got a good one. 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
0: And welcome back to Keith Maloof Field here on the campus of Norcross High School. Carl Wuerl alongside Brandon Joseph as we get you set for the second half. 13-13 is our score here. As the guys mentioned, want to thank Chris Mooneyham and Justin Hanover for doing a job at halftime. Make sure you stick around after the ball game and catch up with them and a couple other guys in the Georgia High School Football Scoreboard Show coming up.
1: I may join them. See how I feel.
0: We'll see. That's bold, living where you live.
1: That's not that far.
0: Hey, you're in, as
1: you said. If I pass a Sonic on the way, it's going to be a little bit later.
0: Okay, I got you.
1: Got to get a chocolate shake on the way home.
0: Yeah, but it's all presented by First Horizon, Georgia Power, Northside Hospital, and Fox 5 Atlanta. BJ, first half, kind of what you, I wouldn't say expected, but for a first game of the season, we saw a good amount of mistakes for both teams. As you can see by the score being 13-13, it hasn't hurt a lot. But there's a lot of adjustments that could be made at halftime by both squads coming out into the second half.
1: Oh, absolutely. This is not a fun halftime period for both these squads in the locker room. I can imagine voices were raised. Maybe some people called out on, you know, knowing that they have to perform a little bit better, but that's par for the course early in the year, and there's circumstances in which it's super hot. You can't go out there, you can't run it out on the field per se, and if you are, you're super early or super late, you don't get the best out of the players, so you gotta figure it out in game. There have been bright spots for both these teams, things that will look good on tape. When you break down and you do the cut-ups, there will be things that go, okay, we can build. There will also be a lot of corrections that need to be made. I just think that for both these squads here, it's going to be, you know, who can figure it out quick enough that they can jump out to a lead and then just kind of maintain. Norcross jumped out to a lead early, but the problem was they couldn't maintain. They got away from everything that made them successful in that opening drive that gave them that 6-0 lead. Now, again, I don't get why you go for two instantly out of the gate when you don't need to. You're potentially giving away points. That's an advantage for Norcross. That's 1 point left out there for Mill Creek. Great job of making the adjustments, but we saw at the end of the first half starting to rear its ugly head on the offensive line. What we saw early in the first half, we saw late in the first half, their inability to consistently block the Norcross defensive front, and it got their quarterback hit a couple of times and also gave him horrible field position and a turnover, essentially, because of the horrible field position that Norcross was able to take advantage of.
0: Yeah, the momentum's been like a wave coming in and out, and at the end, it looked like, really did look like, in the end, at close to the end, probably three quarters away through the second quarter, that Mill Creek was getting all the momentum. And like you talked about, the defense for Norcross was able to stick their heads in there, get those hits on the quarterback, get the separation on that handoff, and they were able to take over deep inside of Mill Creek territory and just swing that momentum right back to Norcross and be able to tie the ball game just before the end of the half. And a couple things there, it comes on. You said, okay, why are they using the timeout when Ragone loses his helmet? And then why are you calling the timeout so early on the play just before the ball was snapped over the head of Ragone?
1: Yeah.
0: Or the punter, excuse
1: me. I mean, the coaches will also say they got to do a better job, too. That's the big thing. It will start with the coaches. Both these coaches are stand-up, reputable coaches. They know that everything starts with them and it ends in that coach's room. You know, but with 5 minutes to go in the first half, there was the opportunity for Mill Creek to go up three scores in this game. And it's a totally different dynamic if they, you know, score at the end of the first half and then score on this opening drive and Norcross doesn't get their points. There's a totally different dynamic for this game. Now, I mean, essentially you work so hard and you've learned some things. I mean, the opportunity is going to be there Mill Creek wise. I mean, I think they unlock something offensively. They're able to diagnose, and you have a great quarterback there that can do that. He's seen a lot of football, and it helps that when you talk to your dad, he's seen a lot of football as well and been around it, that they're able to diagnose man zone at the line of scrimmage and adjust their play call from there. If it is a man, they throw those little quick hitters with the space or the inside slant and try to pick up yards that way. If it's a zone, they're just running simple drags or outs right in between the defensive line and the linebackers. If that is there and they can continue to do that, then the offense has a path for Mill Creek. The problem is, can they protect long enough for that to happen? For Norcross, I mean, they looked like they were able to run the ball down the throats of Mill Creek, and you knew Mill Creek was going to make an adjustment, but Norcross almost made the adjustment for them and went away from it so quickly. So for Norcross, you're going to have to use Begg's arm. It's just getting him comfortable. Mill Creek is giving him a huge cushion, but the problem is it's not there. They're doing a better job at generating pressure. They don't necessarily have the time to take advantage of it unless you get to third down. So if they can do things to take advantage of that huge cushion, then yeah, Norcross will have a path in there. But it's going to be a little bit more of getting back into sorts offensively for Norcross, and it's been really tough for them since they got away from the run and Mill Creek has adjusted to stop the run.
0: Yeah, adding to both of yours, one thing, and you touched on it just a little bit, but saying for Ragone, it's having that time, but he's also got the wide receivers have to come through for him.
1: Yeah.
0: He had multiple drops in that first half. Four drops in the first half. Two probably should have been touchdowns for him. So it could have been a whole different ball game there for him. And then for Norcross, they're trying to take advantage like they have been against that smaller defense of Mill Creek, but Mill Creek's using that speed that Coach Lovelady talked to us about, having those swarming hornets. And it's working for them. So neither team can really take advantage of the weakness, so to speak, of the other team. And so we'll have to see what adjustments were made to start the second half. It will be Anderson Ragone and the Mill Creek Hawks getting the ball here after the kickoff coming from Carter Jackson for the Norcross Blue, or excuse me, not Carter Jackson. It'll be the kickoff coming from Norcross's Costa Angelkovich for the Norcross Blue Devils, as we're knotted up all tied 13 apiece here on the 20th anniversary edition of 6A The Fans Friday Night Football. game of the week as set to get started here on the Anjelkovic kick. He'll put toe to leather in just a second as he backs away from the ball. Back deep once again is William Backus. He's on the near side. Dwayne Goldware on the far side. Backus at the 10, Goldware at the 5. This one is a little bit of a pooch kick. Backus came charging up, but it'll take a Mill Creek hop, and he'll fall on the ball just before a Blue Devil gets there, as that was a live ball. Mill Creek Hawk, who was backing up looking like he was going to take it, he took a shot from one of the coverage guys, a little wobbly as he got up, but now trying to get over into the huddle as that looked like that was Josiah Davis, who's just kind of stepping around, and now he's trying to get his head back on a swivel and get back in there.
1: A.J. Allen was the one that applied the hit, and John Weigel, the third, the special teams coach for Norcross, a little bit upset because if A.J. Allen doesn't go for that hit, he can pick up the football. The way that ball bounced, it actually would bounce closer to A.J. Allen, so if he decides not to go for the hit and see the ball and try to recover the ball, Norcross could have had possession of this football.
0: And BJ, you have to think that it's a significant injury to the center, the starting center, Austin Jackson, as a little counterplay here, handed off to Nick Tuck as he takes it up to the 34-yard line. He'll give him actually the 35, so a quick five on the play. But Alston still out. Easton Plemons, the 6'1", 318-pound sophomore, who calmed down the more he was

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1: That hand down and then leaping forward by Backus to pick up the first down and continue to move the chains as haven't signaled it yet. Now they do. It will be a first down for the Mill Creek Hawks. Continue the drive. Ragone looking over to the sideline. Brady went trying to figure out where he's supposed to be situated. Now they've got him lined up on the right side. Now he'll flip places with Dominic Miller, who lines up as the tight end. Went as the H-back on that left side. Swing pass to the left side to Backus. Reaches down and catches it. And spins away from the first defender. And now tries to keep pushing forward. Looks like the ball may come out. Norcross saying they have it. Have the officials given an official signal that they do? And they do. So we stripped of the ball was William Backus coming up with the recovery is Cannon Huff. As Huff from his linebacker position able to strip the ball away and pick up the fumble of William Backus as he looked like he was stumbling off balance after making that turn. And you could see he's fired up as he gets ready to play some defense, just throws his gloves away and not happy with himself over there on the defensive side of the ball.
2: Yeah, he's into an arm of the defender, and as he was going down, the defender ripped the ball out from Backus, and that's where the fumble came from, it looked like on the replay.
1: Navy commit is now in at a linebacker, as we said. Mill Creek has several guys that go both ways, and the whistle blows as a flag comes out as Begg kind of got away, but now we look like we've got our first cramp of the evening. This one is going to be out of the leg of linebacker Wynn Skidmore, as he was the man in the backfield. He may have jumped a little bit early to get back there, but they're trying to get him off the field.
2: So it was a false start on Norcross and one cramp for Mill Creek.
1: Yeah, moves us 5 yards back. So they'll be at the 46-yard line. This is where Norcross will be after taking over the ball on the fumble recovery. As Luke Monbeg, the junior quarterback, last season was 4 of 9 for 28 yards, had 38 carries for 105. He's run quite a bit tonight as well. Now they'll swing it to the left side, and that's Marshecki, and he'll take it all the way down inside the 20, down to the, where they knock him out at the 15-yard line as he bulldog out of bounds, and that starts the clock after the Davis Marshke pitch and catch from Luke Monbeg takes him deep inside Mill Creek territory as they try to take advantage of the turnover of the Hawks.
2: First thing they did was go to that side where Skidmore vacated.
1: Looking over the defense, now taking the snap, handles it as it's low, puts it in the gut of Ruffin. And Ruffin drives forward as he's gotten some more playing time here in the end of the second half and our second quarter in the start of the second half as they change out a couple of receivers. Looking over at the coaches getting the play call is Begg. And they'll set up on a second down and 10 after no gain. They'll split Drew Nolsaint out to the far side of the field. He's very quick, has some good speed as well. Twins down in the near side. Ruffin just to the left and about 2 yards behind Luke Monbeg.
2: Huge cushion at the top.
1: Keep an eye on the top, BJ says. They'll fake on the RPO. Keeping it as Begg. Goes inside the 15, 10. Still on his feet. Never goes down, but pushed out of bounds at the 6-yard line. It'll be close to a first down. He may have gotten to the 5. Now they will give it to him. Initially, one official had stepped it out at the 6. Now they'll say he's out at the 5, so it'll be first down and goal from the 5. Was able to read the defense, saw the man crashing down, pulled it out of the gut of Ruffin, and had a nice little chunk of change of running room there for Begg. Looked like there was motion, but he was going in motion, so he got away with it. They'll hand off to Ruffin. Actually, that's back Sylvester Porkchop Charlie.

0: back in there for Norcross Blue Devils. He'll gain two on the play. It'll be second down and goal from the three now.
1: And that give is really just to keep them honest. They feel they can get around the outside, but you can't run your quarterback every time. He can't pull it every time because then those guys are just going to start playing for that. So the give is one to keep them honest on a first down play. If you can get to the end zone, great. But they know they're making money around the keeps.
0: BJ, they had Trenton Kennemore in there as a fullback. They'll fake, give, and then runs to the line of scrimmage and throws it up and over, and it is caught in the back left corner of the end zone for the touchdown as Davis Marshke got him down there, and he'll take over and get it into the end zone for the six to give Norcross the lead once again with 8:24 to play in the third quarter. Nice design play there by offense coordinator Tui Hosh and quarterback coach for the Norcross Blue Devils.
1: Yeah, everybody's so worried about the action in the backfield at that mesh point. They allowed the leaky tight end to go to the back of the end zone.
0: So Gordon Hudson Finch will come on and add the extra point this time to make it a 22-13 ball game now.
1: It doesn't make sense.
0: It's not make sense. That's going to be 21-13.
1: They made a 3-point extra point.
0: Somebody will get that. 21-13, but
1: 20. It should be 20.
0: It should be 20. Yeah, that's 2 points. Cuz it was 13 plus 7, BJ. Very good.
1: Again, not a math guy, but I know that scoreboard, they just fixed it.
0: Obviously, I'm not a math guy. I just did it twice the wrong way. So three-yard touchdown pass from Luke Monbeg to Davis Marshke regains the lead for the Norcross Blue Devils after the Hudson Finch extra point. Officials kind of discussing something a second ago down there around the 10-yard line, but it comes of naught. So Norcross set to kick this one off back to Mill Creek, who now trails. Norcross regains the lead for the first time since the
1: safety.
0: Yeah, now the 1 yard touchdown run, 4:30 in the, yeah, since they were able to, since the touchdown run, 1 yard run by the quarterback plunge by Ragone with 4:30 to go in the second quarter. So this one, another pooch kick taken by an up man at the 25 yard line, and he's hit hard, just walloped.
1: AJ Allen again.
0: Allen hit Johnny Duncan and letting him know he's there. Duncan goes down, and they had to almost give him the standing eight with that shot. And he walks over to the sideline, still kind of shaking his neck. Luckily, he was able to hold on to it, but it's going to be Mill Creek's ball. But Johnny Duncan's feeling that one, and they were showing that replay on the Jumbotron here. He took a big shot by A.J. Allen.
1: America may run on Duncan, but A.J. Allen runs through it.
0: Thought about writing jingles?
1: Well, you know.
0: Little ad campaign going on here. That was funny, though. Nice. So Anderson and Ragone and the Hawks working from the near sideline, waiting for the snap from Plemons, the sophomore center. They'll fake it to Tuck. Throwing, has a man, and it's caught. That's Josiah Davis in stride, takes it inside Norcross territory, down to 35-30, and then he's finally caught from behind at the 26-yard line. So the quick hitter for Mill Creek quickly gets him back in Norcross territory, and Josiah Davis, after dropping three in the first half, picks up a big one there to start the second half here at Norcross.
1: Eventually they were going to figure it out, and they did. And it's no different than what they've been running. Just a quick inside slant when you're playing man, they take advantage of.
0: Shotgun, they'll hand off to Tuck coming to the right side. He's dragged down by Trenton Kennemore, the defensive tackle who was in pursuit. Kennemore slowly to get up, and now he's back on his feet. And it's going to get a little bit of a breather here as Marcus Austin comes in. But another decent gain, this time of 4 yards. It'll be second down and six for the Mill Creek Hawks. Dwayne Goldware comes into the backfield to spell Backus and Tuck.
1: That lateral run, if they believe that they can stretch out that Norcross defensive line, it may not pay dividends on every snap, but eventually that line tires, and you can make a big chunk play on that.
0: Hand off to Goldware. A little bit of delayed draw there as they go with the RPO. Allen puts a shot on Anderson Ragone, and they're both going back jawing at each other as Ragone was not going to have anything. Taking it from Anthony Allen, who was just jawing in his face. It'll be a short yard gain, but it's going to be a third down and about six to go for the Mill Creek Hawks with 6:57 to play in the third.
1: Anderson Ragone saw what A.J. Allen did to his teammates on back-to-back kickoffs. He didn't want any part of that. We got a jump, and looks like he's going to get back.
0: He was able to hold on. He didn't go all the way across. Was able to get that big body stopped. Has wait to take the snap.
1: Walking up pressure.
0: Pressure comes up, as BJ said, looking right. Now throwing middle of the field. Incomplete. Little too strong for the intended receiver. He was looking for Quinn Marriott for the first time tonight, and that one just went off his fingertips. It was still a little bit high for Marriott, but like we said, he got his fingertips on it. Probably should have brought it in, and Ragone still not able to get on the same page with all of his receivers.
1: Yeah, a little bit of that one I would put in the category of Ragone unforced error. He stepped in the pocket. Great job of stepping up in the pocket. He did not need to rifle it to his receiver. His receiver was breaking on the inside drag underneath. He had a defender on his hip. If he lets that play out for a couple more seconds,
0: Mill Creek looks to put three on the board with the 43-yard field goal of Carter Jackson.
1: Yeah.
0: 43? Yep, 40. 40-yard field goal for Carter Jackson, and they said it was good. It is. 20-16 now is our score with 6:26 to play. Timeout on the field. We'll take it with them. 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
2: 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The American Dream is alive and well with the Victor Armendariz Show. 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
0: Carter Jackson cuts the lead to 4, 20-16, with a 39-yard field goal as he was able to get it just to scooch over the crossbar with 26 to play in the third quarter. Puts this one into the end zone for the touchback. So Mill Creek will have really good field position here as they'll bring the ball out as they lead. Excuse me, Norcross will have really good field position as they'll bring the ball out and the ball go back to Lukman Begg. Begg with his second touchdown pass of the year after he was able to hook back up with Davis Marschke on that last touchdown in the 8:24 to go in the third quarter.
1: Short field, last possession. Norcross was able to do some things, mainly with that RPO in the backfield on the Begg keepers. I wonder how much they want to put him now with a full field in the line of potentially getting hit.
0: Looking to throw again, a little sidearm pass, hits a man in stride once again for the Norcross Blue Devils. That's Zion Gooden once again. So Gooden didn't make the catch last time, but he was wide open. He made the catch. It just didn't count because there was a penalty. So it looks like we've got some Mill Creek Hawks cramping up once again. Definitely looks like he's in pain as he slams that foot to the ground.
1: Yeah.
0: 6A of the Fans Friday Night Football Game of the Week is presented by First Horizon, Georgia Power, Northside Hospital, and Fox 5 Atlanta. 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Still taking a look at the young man, and I'm hoping it's just a cramp now.
1: Yeah, it looks like they're just...
0: Somebody was pulling it back like it was a cramp, and he's like throwing his leg down, up and down. But...
1: Well, maybe just a cramp to you, but it may be the worst pain he's been in a while.
0: Oh, I've had them. And they're the worst at midnight or later. You had those? That's, they were talking about. That's what Coach Lovelady talked to us during the season. I mean, during the week. He was like, I want to make sure these guys are hydrated. They're doing Pedialyte. They're doing gallons of water before 1 p.m. on game day.
1: Yeah, but it's great when the coach is yelling at you in the hallway to make sure you drink your jug, and the teacher won't let you go when you got to go.
0: Yeah.
1: So there needs to be a little bit of coordination. When on the call he mentioned that, and my first thought is, that's great and all, but I've had many a teachers that just don't let people go.
0: That's true. Too many hall passes.
1: Yeah. So the injured Hawk was
0: Brady Wendt. So that might be a tough loss on the defensive side, but also on the offensive side. He's going to be your Sam linebacker for the Mill Creek Hawks. Dominic Miller will be who comes in for him, unless they slide somebody else in there. We'll see. I don't see Miller yet. Yep, there he is. So he'll take the spot of Brady Wendt. Last season, 6 tackles, 2 solo, also had a forced fumble. So now down by 4, 6:13 to play in the third quarter. It's 2nd down and 1.
1: Thing we're still missing is Wynn Skidmore.
0: Yeah, that's the other one I was trying to remember. Begg picks up the first down and is rung down, grabbed up around the neck area and shoulders and slams him down. But it looks like the Mill Creek Hawk guy took more of a effect there, because it kind of looked like he slammed his head or his shoulder down, and they're calling for the timeout and getting the officials out there. He's kind of like spasming a little bit.
1: I don't. He's
0: out cold.
1: No, I don't.
0: But yeah, young man, they're taking a look at him. Hopefully, he's going to be all right. He was either feeling a lot of pain because he was kind of spasming.
1: I think it was the leg or the ankle may have got rolled. He may be cramping on that too.
0: Yeah. Hopefully he's
1: all right.
0: Yeah,
1: they're stretching him out as if it's a cramp. That's number 34, Trent Wilkes.
0: So Wilkes tight end, and that's where, and we knew it was going to be that way potentially. When you've got these guys at 7A going both ways.
1: Yeah.
0: Wilkes is a defensive end and a tight end. You've got Backus as the running back, one of the starting running backs, and a linebacker. Wendt, the H-back. And a linebacker. So not getting a ton of rest. I'm sure they're playing on kickoff coverage. And
1: it's a tough way to live. I mean, you're playing 7A football. It's not like you're going up against guys who are 25 pounds lighter than you. You're going up against, in a lot of Mill Creek's case, guys that are bigger than them.
0: Yeah.
1: And they're going both ways against both sides, where the position you're primarily facing is bigger than you as well. And you're facing a quality opponent, and it's game one. And this is going to be a tough road to navigate for Mill Creek over the course of the season.
0: And one place they do rotate is in the secondary, but not too much up front. As Begg hands it off and stuffed right at the, now pushing forward. It looked like he initially was stopped and with no momentum moving forward, but keeping driving his legs is Connor Washington. I think they're finding themselves a running back here as he continues to drive close to that original line of scrimmage, but it's still going to be a 2nd down and 8 to go for the Norcross Blue Devils. As Washington, if you look on the roster, really has no listing of his year, his weight, or anything like that. He's just a mystery. But he's not going to be a mystery after tonight, the way he's running really hard for this Blue Devils offense. Begg looks over the defense once again, fakes the give to Washington, throws right side, and it's Marshke. Marshke gets away from one defender. Flag comes out in the backfield, and he will be picked up at the 42-yard line and taken down at the 38-yard line and taken down at the 40. And we've got another guy cramping over on the far side. We've got a personal foul penalty probably coming up in the backfield. We've got a man, Taylor Tillis, the left tackle, lost his helmet, and now they looks like, did they call a timeout? They've got a lot of people. Well, I guess they're just doing
1: injury,
0: it
1: timeout,
0: injury timeout,
1: and then they'll announce the penalty. It looks like it was a personal foul.
0: Actually, going against Mill Creek.
1: Yeah, it was a roughing the passer against Mill Creek.
0: So they got
1: somebody laid in the bag.
0: Yeah.
1: About four steps after he threw the ball. Great play by Marshke there. One, that ball potentially could have been intercepted by a Mill Creek defender. Marshke sees the ball in and then does a great job of getting blown up in the backfield there for a negative play.
0: Yeah, it was tough because that one came and he had to make like just a slight adjustment so he wouldn't get blown up. But it was almost an ill-advised throw by Begg because he had a man that if he wasn't going for the hit, probably could have got the interception.
1: Ryan Knott was the cramping hawk there. That's their third linebacker with a cramp. And it looks like maybe Brady Wentz back in there.
0: Let's see, Wentz. No, that's Miller.
1: Nope, Wentz is not back in there. Neither is Skidmore.
0: Yeah, we got Cameron Camerati. I think we've got Dwayne Goldware in there. Camerati has a man cut inside of him as the running back takes it up across the or down inside the 45 to the 42-yard line of Mill Creek on a nice strong run. That time, I believe, was that Ruffin that time as they come up second down now and 7 after the 3-yard gain. Connor Washington back into the game. Begg just ahead of him and a step to the right. And that's going to be an offsides penalty unless there was movement. We'll wait to see.
1: Yeah, I don't think it was.
0: Yeah, Norcross is already walking forward as Jamison Rohrschneider jumped across.
1: Will come out.
0: Yeah, because you know that every defensive line coach hates when you jump and the ball is right in front of you. He's going to get a word or two in the ear there. As Rohrschneider has been playing well most of the night. That time, just maybe a hard cadence by Luke Monbeg was able to draw him offside. Starter Sylvester Jarley back in at running back for Norcross Blue Devils, 4-13 and counting. Pump faked to the right, now throwing downfield. High throw over the head of the intended receiver, Drew Nolsaint at 5'9". Just couldn't go up and get it as it went past the defender, Ryan Knott, who was back in there, as he was the man that could have had the ball potentially, but he didn't see it to the last second, and that'll bring up third down.
1: Second time on this drive, Mill Creek's had an opportunity that if they were just a little bit better positioned, could have had an interception.
0: As they break the huddle, Ruffin back in there. So using fresh backs, it seems, almost every play for Norcross, trying to take advantage of that defense that's going two ways for the Mill Creek Hawks. Third down and short. They'll hand off to Ruffin. Ruffin is thundering it straight forward, and he'll pick up the first down inside the 35 at the 34-yard line as we go under 4 minutes to play here in the third quarter, running the no huddle, which is taking advantage of that defense that's going both ways. And Coach Richardson can see that they're starting to get tired, and the fatigue is setting in with all the cramping and the dehydration after it's a hot night down on that AstroTurf. You know it's a lot hotter than it is in the stands on the AstroTurf.
1: If this was the first half, you'd use a timeout here.
0: Yeah.
1: To just try to get them a break, to get some guys a breather.
0: First down and 10. Fakes the give to Ruffin, keeping it his bag, getting around the edge, beats a man to the 25-20, and steps out of bounds inside the 20, all the way down at the 18-yard line, moving the chains once again, and continuing this offense to keep chewing up yards and time as we're clock will stop with 3:28 to go in the third quarter as the Blue Devils lead by 4, 20-16, but have the momentum right now as they're driving deeper and deeper into Mill Creek territory looking to add more.
1: The benefit of that big gain for Norcross is Mill Creek was finally able to run on some subs because it went so deep and then to the far side. Took a while for the rest to get the ball spotted.
0: They'll bring Nolsaint in motion, but hand it off underneath to Ruffin. Tyler Ruffin just runs straight ahead. He'll pick up a chunk of yards. As it looks like he got 6 or 7 on that. We'll give him 6. It'll be second down and 4 for big number 33 for the Norcross Blue Devils. As Tyler Ruffin in there once again, he stays in there as Nolsaint all the way up top. They'll go with more of a jumbo set with the single wide receiver. Marshke lined up as the tight end, and it looks like Coach Lovelady wants to use his first time out of the half to try to get these guys a breather as the ball right now, Norcross seems to be having their way, just driving it right down the throats of the Mill Creek Hawks on a team that has a lot of players going both ways and seems like they're getting very fatigued.
1: Yeah, this has been a very demoralizing drive for Mill Creek. It's almost almost like Norcross has found a way to take the will out of the Hawks right now. Just, it's eating up time. If Norcross goes in there and goes up two scores, on a very elongated drive, and then all of a sudden you can start counting possessions here. And Mill Creek has the ability to pick up yards in chunks. We just haven't seen it consistently from the Hawks, but to be down two scores will feel like it's a huge mountain to try to climb. And for a Norcross, you like what you're able to do. You're able to still move the ball, eat clock, and still find yourself in a position that even when you do get the third down, is third and short. If you can get points out of this and you feel you can replicate it one more time, you have control of this ball game to the end.
0: Yeah, and that's right now it looks like what they may be doing, but it's how will that breather right there help them? Will getting, if they can, get some of their starters back in. They lost Went. Dominic Miller is in. They lost Backus. Graham Bollier is in. They lost Skidmore. Cameron Camerati is in. Basically, the whole four linebacker is rough and just comes through and just plows over a man to take it down inside the 10, pick up another first down, and then finally taken down by the defender, Jackson Orgbon, the cornerback on that side. He's also listed as a back up to Peyton Bostic. So whether he may have, if there's, well, they said they do switch out a lot on the secondary, but coming up and making the play is Orgbon, and it'll be first down and goal to go for the Norcross Blue Devils. Working from the near side hash mark, Ruffin's still in there with Marschke on the right side. He'll come in motion as a lead blocker. They'll hand it off to Ruffin. Ruffin powering forward down to around the 5 yard line. He'll be just outside of the 5 on second down coming up here for the Blue Devils. And like you talked about, they're just trying to continue to build that momentum right now with the sustained drive and eventually hoping to put it in for 6, but at least getting some kind of points out of this one as we tick under 2 minutes to play in the third quarter.
1: Yeah, for Norcross, they want to turn it into a trench battle. Use that size. You're that much bigger than a lot of these guys. 225 matching up against 220. You can use that to your advantage over the course of this drive.
0: And give it to Ruffin again, right side, and Ruffin is in for the 6 from 5 yards out. Tyler Ruffin with his first touchdown of the season extends the lead for the Norcross Blue Devils, 26-16, with 1 minute and 44 seconds to play in the third quarter.
1: And just running the physical nature of Tyler Ruffin, you want to run him in between the tackles, just eventually just wear down, and then breaking the dam. That's exactly what happened there, just plowing right through as Mill Creek has another player down, looks like. And this one's from the defensive line, but that's just a byproduct of snap after snap after snap of them leaning on you. The physical nature that Mill Creek's just not able to match right now as Norcross is taking it to another level.
0: Yeah, Norcross trying to put this one in the books for them, but we've still got a whole nother quarter. But as we have the more and more Mill Creek Hawks falling out, it's going to be that much tougher to defense to stop them. Make sure you stick around after all our bowl game for the Georgia High School Football Scoreboard Show as Chris Mooneyham, Justin Hanover, Adam Baum, several other people joining in. They'll be talking to former coach Kenny Dallas tonight as he'll be on with the guys. They'll give you scores and updates from around the state and just have great conversation about the opening week and what they've seen so far. So make sure you stay tuned to that every Friday night after our ball game. That's the Georgia High School Football Scoreboard Show on Extra 106.3 and 680 The Fan, all presented by First Horizon, Georgia Power, Northside Hospital, and Fox 5 Atlanta.
1: Trying to identify the player walking off.
0: This time it looks like it may be, I got a 7.
1: Yep.
0: So maybe an 80-27, maybe Taven Lapine. He had a catch earlier on the offensive side of the ball. Gordon Finch will look to add Hudson Finch. I just keep wanting to change his name to Gordon. Hudson Finch looks to add the extra point as the hold will come from Logan Herring, and the ball snapped low. Herring could not hold on to it, and they'll stuff the extra point. So it'll remain 26-16, 10-point ball game here as Mill Creek will get the ball back. So a little something going in their favor there on the extra point that was no good. Still tracking them down, BJ.
1: Yeah, I'm trying to pick up a number here.
0: As they'll come back, and Norcross will be set to kick off. There, you see how fired up they are on the near side. Their kickoff coverage team jumping up and down. Mill Creek's a little bit more subdued, trailing by 10. Also, like we said, probably getting a little more tired as the, I won't say they're dehydrated, but the cramping and stuff like that is popping in, and that's usually what dehydration is. It's hard to get enough water on a hot, humid night here in the southeast, especially when it's your first game of the year where you've been going against each other, you know, during practice, and you really don't go that hard to an extent because of the heat, and now you're going full bore for the full ball game, and it's starting to take the toll on the guys that are going both ways.
1: Yeah, that was Sebastian Ramos.
0: All right, Ramos, the defensive end, back up to Zach Gieler. So in there in the rotation, but in there on the kick block team, as set to kick off is Anjelkovic, Costa Anjelkovic. Kicker for the Norcross Blue Devils back deep as Backus is out. See if Goldware is over there on the far side. Down on the near side, replacing Backus is Carter Faber, the punt return man. But going back and taking it and crossing over midfield, big return there. Coming up is Brooks Green with the return for the Mill Creek Hawks as he backed right into Faber and took it, and then we had a couple guys miss him, and then he did the rest of it, taking it in Norcross territory. So giving a little bit of a lift for the Hawks there is Brooks Green, and coming up hobbled for Norcross, Tommy Traylor once again. He's had a rough night as he keeps showing a little bit of a leg injury, trying to fight through it. But they're coming up, taking a look at him once again. So Anderson Ragone will take over at the 43-yard line, trailing by 10, 26-16. About a minute and a half left to play in the third quarter here on 6A, the Fans Friday Night Football Game of the Week on Extra 106.3.
1: Yeah, poor Tommy Traylor. It seems like he gets banged up, takes a minute, gets back, gets his faculty together. Then the very next snap he comes in there, somebody runs into him and hits him in the knee again, and he has to leave again.
0: 9-yard gain. Now they'll give him 10. He'll pick up the first down. Nick Tuck comes off the right side after he picked up a nice seal block on the edge on the right side there, and he'll pick up the first down for Mill Creek. The officials talking. I did not see a yellow hanky.
1: And
0: he almost said
1: something. Yeah, it's on the near side. He's putting something in his pocket.
0: Yeah, they're going to
1: call it off.
0: They're going to wave it off. The official was getting ready to walk down, and it looked like it was going to go against Norcross, even though they were talking to the Norcross coaches. And then they just waved it off, so it'll be set up right at the 33-yard line, first down and 10 for Mill Creek, trailing by 10, 26-16. In there, now in the backfield, actually it looks like, yeah, Nick Tuck. I thought it was Skidmore because that zero almost looked like an eight. Shotgun formation for Ragone. He'll send him into motion from right to left. Fakes the give to Tuck, throws out to the flats, and he's looking for a man but can't hook up with him. That is Trent Wilkes, the tight end, who came in motion and then went out into the flats. But Ragone was just a little bit short on the throw to Wilkes. Good coverage as he was hit right away on the play as Dwayne Goldware comes in for Tuck. As Backus has not been in it after the injury or the cramping earlier on either side of the ball, and that's a tough loss for them as he's had some good runs tonight and some big hits on defense.
1: Yeah, the problem with that route was it was a one-read route for Ragone.
0: Ragone turns around, hands it off to Goldware, has a blocker in front of him, cuts in front inside of that to get a few more yards down inside the 25, upended at around the 20-yard line. It's enough for the first down and moving the chains for a new set of downs with 1:11 to go as they set the, as soon as they set the ball, they'll start the clock again and will be 1:10 and counting, still down by 10 here at Keith Maloof Field. Ragone looking over to the sideline, gets the play call. Can't say enough about the young man, Easton Plemons, who got called on about the middle of the first quarter after an injury to the starting center. had some high snaps as they hand off to the right side this time. Still driving his legs is the running back. That's Dwayne Goldware. Goldware taking it down inside the 15, down to around the 13-yard line. Looked like he was stopped, BJ, at around the 17-yard line, and then all of a sudden you saw the line just start moving backwards.
1: Keep those legs churning. Mill Creek knows that they can exploit or have an advantage in the trenches against this big front over the course of a drive. 3-4 plays in, that front wears down. Norcross, to combat this, has to bring in some extra help from that second level. The thing that they're risking with that is Ragone on one of those quick slants or a drag route that can turn into a big play. So Norcross isn't out of the woods of this yet.
0: Dominic Miller goes in motion right to left, pump fake in the flats, and it's picked off at the 1 yard line. Coming back this way, 10, 15, 20. They've got some good angle of pursuits, but he cuts back to the middle of the field, crosses midfield. He's at the 40. He's at the 30. Nobody's going to catch him as he's got an escort all the way back. 99 yards for the touchdown as the defender got on his horse and takes it to the house for the Norcross Blue Devils. Drew Nolsaint, as he shows that speed and quickness, cut right in front of the ball of the receiver as Ragone pump fake. They did not bite on it, and Nolsaint had a beautiful pick six interception as he just dropped back in coverage and was able to have an escort going the other way for the 99-yard touchdown on the interception.
1: Yeah, two things there, and Ragone will learn in time. He's got to learn if nobody bites on that pump, that route is gone. That route is blown up at that point. And what it was there was underneath help. He was pumping, and there was over the top help. He was pumping to get that underneath guy to at least bite down on the check down to give him that window. Once that linebacker drifted back at that point, he cannot throw that seam route there. He's got to go to the check down at that point. He will learn that in time. Secondly, that's his first ever interception thrown. He was 11 touchdowns, 0 interceptions last year when he took over the quarterback role in the season. His first one goes for a pick six. And lastly, Jason Jones ran all the way from the back of the end zone all the way across the field and actually won the foot race into the end zone. I don't know if he's on the Blue Devil track team, but he is after tonight.
0: I think Nolsaint slowed down a little bit.
1: I don't
0: he's supposed
1: know.
0: To be one of the fastest guys.
1: I don't know if that I just saw speed.
0: But that's the end of quarter on the 99-yard touchdown on the pick six by Nolsaint for the Norcross Blue Devils. Timeout on the field. We'll take it with them back after this on 6A The Fans Friday Night Football Game of the Week on Extra 106.3.
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0: Drew Nolsaint's 99-yard pick six makes it 33-16 now for the Norcross Blue Devils, and the Blue Devils are all fired up. Anthony Allen just put another hit on somebody, and that looked like this time the victim for the Mill Creek Hawks was Sean Wright, the strong safety, but on the kick return coverage as he goes down at the 33-yard line after a big hit. And they're all fired up on the Blue Devils sideline here in Norcross. And now Anderson Ragone, like you said, first interception of his career on varsity. And he now has to come back out and try to get this Mill Creek team back in it when it looked like, again, we talked about the momentum swings. That was a huge one because they were deep down in Norcross territory looking to go in for a touchdown, and it just goes the opposite way for the Norcross Blue Devils, and they can extend their lead instead of where it might have been cut.
1: Yeah, they marched the ball down the field, down by 10, and remember, Norcross misses an extra point that would have made 11. So now, if you're Mill Creek, you see a path back in this game to, at worst case scenario, tie it up. You do what you need to do to march the ball down the field, and What a time for his first ever interception at the varsity level, and it be a pick six going the other way, an unfortunate course of events for Anderson Ragone.
0: Pressure comes, throws its tip a couple times by the Blue Devils, and then harmlessly falls to the ground, and it's lucky that Ragone didn't get hurt. Now he is kind of hobbling a little bit on that left leg as he was cut down from behind. I don't even think he ever saw the man, Jacob Fairley, as he was pump faking and looking, and all of a sudden just went down, and he tried to just throw the ball last second to get the incompletion.
1: And that's what we're seeing when they decide to sell out there on that defensive line and bring that linebacker help. If they can get home, they can really disrupt Anderson Ragone. If not, then it has the potential to be a big play. But this is a Norcross team that they're sharks that smell blood in the water.
0: Working from the near hash mark. Three-step drop, now flushed out of the pocket, throws on the run, but it too strong and a little bit behind his intended receiver, Kenai Doe, who was trying to slide backwards to get it, and just his body was going one way and the ball was behind him as he was trying to get that momentum reversed to try to make that catch, and that'll bring up fourth down. So a quick three and out for Mill Creek, probably one of the worst things that could happen to him right here, because Norcross, like you said, is smelling blood in the water and looking just to add more. High snap, handle, pressure comes off the edge, but it's Carter Jackson able to get it away, and it'll take a Mill Creek hop as it bounces just outside of the 25-yard line and then rolls dead at the 22. So we'll see what Norcross does here. If they just get a little bit more conservative, kind of run with those big backs. You've got Jarley, you've got Ruffin, third string Ruffin, you've got Connor Washington, all those guys who can just pound it and continue to tire out the Mill Creek defense with that big offensive line.
1: Well, you take a look at the path in this game. What's the maximum number you feel that Mill Creek can get to with 11:04 left to go in the ballgame? It's probably 33. They can maybe get 17 points out of it, maybe 21 on the highest end. So you know if you're Norcross and you can cover 21 points at that point, if you can get it to 38 in some way, shape, or form, you've won this game, or 39 to cover up the extra score.
0: Guess who's back?
1: So
0: Backus is back.
1: Back again.
0: Came straight through on the blitz to make the tackle. Big loss of 6 there. It'll be second down and 16, but you're exactly right. If you can, you know, chip away, if you hold them here and you can chip away, you feel more comfortable that you can get up to 33 in the game. If you a couple more, if you give them another field goal, and definitely if you give them a touchdown, this one may be over. And faking the give or handing it, keeping it on the RPO is Begg. Begg's going to get back to the original line of scrimmage and more as he takes it up across the 25 to about the 27-yard line. Nice read there by Lukeman Begg. That's on the RPO, and it back almost like he looked like he wanted to rip it away from a Begg, but Begg was able to get it back and then able to cut around that edge.
1: Yeah, the problem is with all of these reserves and because of the injury, the cramping, it looks like we may have a couple of those guys back in. Got to check to see if any of those guys have re-entered the game for Mill Creek. That second level, three of those guys not went. Skidmore compromised. That's a drop-off there, and that drop-off comes in space and in tackling, and that's where Norcross is really exploiting.
0: They'll fake the jet sweep, keeping it as Begg, and not much room there as he gets back to the original line of scrimmage. Good play by the defense. It looked like Geo Sherman, who took over the spot right now, is currently of Jamison Royschneider at that nose guard position. He was able to get in the backfield and trip him up, but Begg was able to lean forward. But it does bring up fourth down, and a battle won here by the Mill Creek Hawks. Will now get the ball back with 9:15 to play in the ballgame.
1: Bad snap earlier led to a safety. I wonder if Mill Creek can maybe apply a little bit of pressure here, see if they can force a mistake at a Norcross or a bad punt that can give him short field position.
0: Low snap, handled by Angelkovic, but it's short. It looked like it may have even been tipped. It bounces at the 43 and then takes a Mill Creek hop about 7 yards back, almost 10 yards back, inside of the 35 to the 34-yard line. So bounces back 9 yards after the checkup. A nice pitching wedge there, but that's not good when you're the punter. As it rolls back 9 yards and gives Mill Creek really good field position. So So a quick hit here, and you're right back into this ball game.
1: For everything that has gone wrong for Mill Creek, starting from about the 3 minute point on from the second half till right now, they still have every opportunity to win this game. If they can score here quick, they can play their defense straight up, and if they can get another three and out, I mean, we're to the point of where this game is a one score game, and it could go either way.
0: You have to protect the ball, and there's motion, and they do see it. As the wide receiver that was split out, Kanai Joe, he started moving. So you have to think it was coming his way. He tried to get a little bit of a head start, and the official just, it took a second because the official couldn't get it out of his pocket or the side there between his belt. But then he threw it, so they're going to be pushed back 5 yards. It'll be first down and 15. But they were trying to go quickly, and somebody else was trying to go a little quicker, and that was Doe.
1: It's suboptimal, but remember, you're down 17. A field goal here does help. You always want to shoot for the touchdown because it gives you the maximum amount of pathways to get back in the game. But the three can help. It just makes you very limited, and you need touchdowns from here on out. So they do have a little bit of a safety net.
0: A little quarterback keeper here. They'll take a chunk of yards down to the 31-yard line on the nice gain by Anderson Ragone. Gets the first, original line of scrimmage and more. So it'll be a second down and manageable here. Second 7 to go for Mill Creek with the clock winding down, 8:34 and counting. It's a 17-point ball game right now. Norcross on top, 33-16, as both teams still have timeouts left. Mill Creek with 2, Norcross with all of theirs at 3. Nick Tuck and Ragone in the backfield looking over to the sideline. Trips all the way up top. Nobody on the near side. As Ragone waits for the snap from his center, Easton Plemons takes it. Then throws to the right side. They're trying to set up a screen, cutting back inside. I think Goldware thought he may actually.
1: He did go down.
0: Josiah Davis thought he went down because he stopped, but he's yelling at the official.
1: They gave him the forward spot, which all netted out to no. And they move him back about half step. Nope.
0: Yep. Back and forth trying to get it right, but it's going to be third down, and it was third down or second down at 7, so they did lose one. It's third down and 8, so they're going to say even if he did make the catch, he lost yardages on it. Working from the far hash mark now, Ragone has the back just to his left. Takes the snap, two-step drop, looking downfield. Pressure comes, takes the hit as he throws, and it's going to be incomplete. Great coverage over there by Eric Pitts as he knocks the ball away, once again from T.D. Ford. So that'll bring up fourth down.
1: I think you're too far for a field goal.
0: Yeah, it's going to be a little bit too much here. We don't have numbers.
1: They're going to try this. Knowing that they just have to make it to the goal line, and it's a touchback, but...
0: Well, Jackson's longest last year was 37.
1: Well, this one is longer.
0: Yeah, it's going 49. To be a 49-yard field goal. He's going to have to drive it lower for the longer field goal. It'll be held by Declan Wood, the snap by Tyson Jakes. Here's the snap, good snap, kick up, and it is no good, just wide left. Had the distance, but it started fading left as the ball was spinning, and it looked like pressure came from Eric Pitts. Now we've got some fighting going on the other side, a little kerfuffle. A kerfuffle, flags coming out. Eric Pitts, the linebacker, comes over and grabs Anthony Allen. He was the one involved in it, as it looked like his partner on there, Trenton Kennemore, for Norcross, was coming over to make sure he was okay because he was going over into enemy territory, and now the coach is talking to him. But this is going to give a penalty probably on the Norcross Blue Devils. Josh Lovelady out having a conversation with the officials. But with the missed field goal, it'll go back over to the Norcross Blue Devils, leading 33-16 with 7:21 to go in the ball game here on the 20th anniversary edition of 6A The Fan's Friday Night Football Game of the Week on Extra 106.3. And don't forget to tap the app at 680 The Fan app now and select the Friday Night Football tab. 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And we got another good one coming up next week as Chris Mooneyman will jump into the booth. 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
0: So a long discussion here, BJ.
1: LeVar Guilford, our referee, is writing something in his notebook, which is never a good thing because that means, more likely than not, people are disqualified from this ball game, and he has to write the numbers down to put write up a report later.
0: So we know at least probably Anthony Allen because he was the one that looked really unhappy, and Corey Richardson's coming over to talk to him, and I'm sure he's going
1: to
0: have a conversation.
1: He's getting ready to tell somebody.
0: Get ready because you got to go in, or they probably already have them ready. But and then he'll be out next week, right? If he's on the ejection, at
1: yeah, it depends on
0: the
1: how
0: severity.
1: It works out. Yeah,
0: yeah. And then was there? Let's see if what LeVar Guilford would say. Got an ejection there.
1: We got an ejection from both sides.
0: So we'll have to figure out who was ejected from Mill Creek. And we know that most likely it's Anthony A.J. Allen who was ejected from the Norcross Blue Devils. You know, Trenton Kenmore was over there, but the only two players that we saw for the Norcross Blue Devils that were over in the area where the little ruckus was going on was Kenmore and A.J. Allen. And then Mill Creek were efforting to find out who was out for them, so they'll be hoping it's not one of their big linebackers like William Backus or somebody like that. But now we just got word that it's going to be
1: number 5 of Norcross,
0: Anthony Allen,
1: ejected, number 17 of Mill Creek,
0: Dominic Miller. So tight.
1: Both players have been will be suspended next week.
0: Next week. So Dominic Miller, the linebacker, and Anthony Allen, or Dominic Miller as the tight end on the offensive side of the ball or on the field goal unit, he is out. He'll be out next week. Anthony A.J. Allen, the linebacker for Norcross, one of the ones they count on, he will be out next week as well after the ruckus, and then it'll be offsetting penalties, and the ball will be set at the 20-yard line after the missed field goal, as this all happened after a field goal about 10 minutes ago.
1: Yeah, it seems like. And already it looks like Corey Richardson is talking to A.J. Allen, which, I mean, not a great position to be suspended for next week or ejected by both these guys. One guy gets to go to the locker room. The other guy has to get on a bus. So it's not fun if you're the visiting player either. You got to ride home with this.
0: Yeah. And that bus is probably hot right now.
1: It's probably hot. You got to, yeah.
0: Because you got to leave the field. They haven't made Anthony Allen leave yet. I'm waiting to see. I guess because Coach Richardson's still talking to him. Do they make him leave the field?
1: I know that
0: still?
1: They've changed. Coaches have to leave the field.
0: Okay.
1: I don't think players have to leave the field of play anymore. And Coach Richardson ends with a hug with A.J. Allen. That's what you love to see.
0: Yep, he gives him, coaches him up, yeah. And then tells him, you know, may have chewed him out a little bit, very quietly, because he was right there by his ear.
1: It probably end with, I love you, yep. But you're going to have to run on Monday.
0: Yeah, you're not going to enjoy Monday's practice. As Beg, no gain, maybe minimal gain after the carry to the right side. And that'll bring up second down and 10. First play of the series as Connor Washington comes in. Davis Marschke already in there. We've got twins down to the near side. Single man all the way up top. Man down near side for the Norcross Blue Devils. Wide receiver Trevor Cry, the junior. We've got twins on this team. Trevor and Tanner Cry. I'm guessing they're twins. They're both juniors. So Beg now looks with the check with me with Tui Hosh. As Cry sets up again. Single man all the way up top. Like you said, a lot of cushion on that left side. And it almost was disaster there because, again, Washington, the younger player, was trying to hold on to that ball. Beg was trying to pull it earlier, and that caused him to lose yards because Backus was right there in his face along with Trent Wilkes, the defensive end. So he'll lose 4 on the play, and it'll be third down and 14.
1: Yeah, I don't know if Norcross is going a little bit more conservative at this point, but we've seen this over the course. There have been runs where Mill Creek defensively has been able to stifle the Blue Devils.
0: 100%.
1: But oh, the opportunities that the Mill Creek Hawks have rued there with the missed field goal, the interception down at the goal line there. This is a very different dynamic if they convert on both of those or even one of them at this point.
0: Now it looks like Jarley may be back in for Norcross. He'll take the handoff. Hit right away. Nowhere to go. Mill Creek just penetrated the gap. And once again, it was Trent Wilkes, the first one there, and then Backus came right in and just took him down. It was a little high-low tackle there, and that'll bring up fourth down and get the ball back over to the Mill Creek Hawks with just under 5.5 minutes to play in the ball game as they trail 33-16 here at Keith Maloof Field. And BJ, time running down. They have to get points if they're going to get back into this ball game on this series when they get the ball back.
1: Yeah, if you can force some kind of error here, whether it's a bad snap, a short punt, or get a block here, you get some points, that would be very beneficial for the Hawks there. But at this point, every possession needs to end in a score in some way, shape, or form. And honestly, you want to try to go for the big scores now. You missed a field goal here. You don't want to necessarily rely on that, or else that can end it early.
0: Carter Faber has a timeout taken by Norcross, their first of the half. So timeout on the field. We'll take it with them. Our score here at Keith Maloof Field, it's the Norcross Blue Devils 33, the Mill Creek Hawks 16. Back with more of 6A The Fan's Friday Night Football Game of the Week on your high school football voice of the South, 6A The Fan on Extra 106.3. And don't forget to tap that app.
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0: 33-16 is our score here in Norcross. It is Norcross on top. Jelkovic handles the punt as pressure comes, and it'll fall dead at the 33-yard line of Norcross. So good field position once again for the Mill Creek Hawks. Anderson Ragone in shotgun has Nick Tuck just to his left. Twins up top, two men down near side. Stack as he waits for the ball from his center, Easton Plemons. Takes the snap, looks right side. Now throws right side. Man wide open and dropped. As it looked like Dominic Miller, no, because he's out of the game. Sorry, Dominic Miller. Looks like Cannon Huff on the coverage. We'll get you a name in a second. 13 for the Mill Creek Hawks. That is going to be Quinn Marriott. Marriott over there had, I think he heard footsteps.
1: Yeah, and that one's actually thrown. That one on Ragone, that was thrown more to the inside field, need to be to the outside.
0: So second down and 10 after the incompletion. Two-step drop, looking left side, steps in the pocket, drops it off to Tuck in the flats. Flats at the 25, Tuck at the 20, and then he takes a shot at the 16-yard line, but he'll pick up the first down, stops the clock as he's knocked out of bounds with 4:32 to play. Good job there, right, by Ragone. He looking downfield, wanted to go for the home run, but realized he didn't have it, and then found his outlet man, and he was able to do it with his legs, taking it deeper into Norcross territory.
1: Yeah, you can get a run scored with a couple of doubles. It doesn't always have to be a solo home run.
0: Marriott, the man all the way up top. Two men split down near side. Tuck still in the backfield just to the right of Ragone. Ragone takes the snap, looking right, throwing right, has a man. That's caught by Marriott this time at the 11, and then he takes a shot to go down at the 10-yard line. Clock will continue to move, 4:24 and counting here, 17-point ball game, 33-16. Marriott comes up a little shooken up, and he'll go over to the sideline.
1: At this point, you are inside the 10, at the 10, 4 yards to go. This play can be a shot towards the end zone here because you're going to go for it on fourth down when you're this close to the end zone no matter what. So you can take a shot for the end zone and then play two downs for the first down.
0: Goldware comes in motion. Backus comes in for Tuck. Looking to Backus on the right side. Backus makes the catch but hit immediately over on the far side of the field. Minimal gain as he takes a big shot from Jason Jones coming up from his cornerback spot. And that'll bring up a third down and goal now. Tuck coming back in for William Backus. We saw Ryan Knott, who went out earlier. He was lined up on that far side of the field as a wide receiver, as now they bring another man in for the Mill Creek Hawks. That's Preston Glenn, seeing his first action, trips down near side. Ragone barks, now looks to the sideline. They're going to change the play up here. Clock continues to tick. 3:08, 3:07 and counting. Two timeouts left for both teams. 17-point deficit for the Hawks, but trying to cut that lead here as they go on.

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1: The indecision there, that's the lack of experience there for him. He threw it in between two guys because he wasn't sure which one he wanted to take and essentially threw it to nobody.
2: And down in that area, do you really want to have a guy running a crossing route right in front of a guy?
1: Somebody really ran a wrong play there.
2: I'm sure it wasn't drawn up that way, but I'm sure the kids just
1: you definitely
2: didn't
1: want
2: sit
1: depth
2: down
1: in between those routes there. And I think one guy was supposed to just go to the sticks, the 2 yards, just get past it. Let's get the first time. The other route was to the goal line. Just so happens that depth was only a difference of about 4 or 5 yards.
2: Now handoff, and you're going to see even that was a nice form tackle by William Backus. You think you would imagine you're going to start seeing as a flag comes out some chippiness, one, but you imagine you're going to see a lot of balls go hands going on the ball trying to strip it here down deep inside Norcross territory to try to get a turnover as the clock goes under 3 minutes to 2:41 to play here in the ball game with the 17-point lead for the Norcross Blue Devils just trying to run out the clock.
1: Well, Mill Creek will get Norcross, I believe, backing up a little bit, about a yard and a half there to the 1.5 yard line.
2: Hey, BJ, have I told you about First Horizon Bank?
1: No, you haven't.
2: Well, it is First Horizon Bank, our presenting sponsor, along with Georgia Power, Northside Hospital, and Fox 5 Atlanta. First Horizon Bank, when the best of big meets the best of small, you get it all. I think I've told you about
1: that. That sounds like a good deal.
2: Yeah, why wouldn't you want?
1: Yeah.
2: The best of big, meeting the best of small. First Horizon Bank.
1: So I don't know if Mill Creek has magic in them to get another safety out of this. One, it would be probably the first time we've seen two safeties in a game.
2: Yeah, definitely in the 20 years there have not been two safeties that we have seen. We've seen multiple interceptions, which are normal, but especially if it was like a safety where they stop the running back who runs to the left side, he'll get back to the 5 yard line, but also a safety where the punter has to kick the ball out of the back of the end zone. But here, up to the 5 yard line, that'll bring up third down. Mill Creek trying to get the stop here as the clock will go under 2 minutes to play. Yeah, most likely go under 2 minutes to play as we're 2:10 and counting. They're letting it go all the way down. 22 seconds on the play clock. So they'll get this all the way down to about 150, just before 150 before they have to snap it. Begg looking straight at the play clock. He snaps it with 9 seconds, and he's going to take it to the house as he gets around the edge. The 40, midfield, 45-40, 35-30, 20, 15, 10, 5, touchdown. Lukeman Begg with a 95-yard RPO quarterback keeper around the left edge, sealing the deal for the Norcross Blue Devils as they've had two explosive plays tonight. One on the defensive side and then one big one there from their new starting quarterback, Lukeman Begg. He got around that edge, BJ, and he just turned on the Jets and nobody was going to catch him.
1: Yeah, that was there for them. We talked about it in the latter part of the first half and the early second half. That keep was there for Begg around the outside. Eventually, they could go to that well, pick up a first down, pick up a second down, big gain. But for what Mill Creek had to do, they had to start selling out again. Mill Creek's bread and butter and what they were able to do to neutralize that was to be able to have those guys in that second level be there to fight, to tackle, to one man on an island, make the play. And they were doing that very much successfully. Well, those guys went down to injury, and now you add the reserves in there and the fact that they're selling out even more to try to get a negative play, to try to force a turnover. There was just no help there. And once he cleared that edge and got around the corner, it was a foot race that nobody was going to catch him.
2: And a kick by Hudson Finch adds the extra point to make this a 40-16 ball game. 24-point lead now for the Norcross Blue Devils. And a lot of people would have said, who would have

0: thunk it. But after what we saw on some of the mistakes and then also just the so many of the Mill Creek Hawks players going down with injury after, and when we say injury, most of it was just cramping because you had a lot of guys here going both ways on offense and defense and probably playing a little bit of special teams, and it was just taking it out of them on a hot, humid night on a field that's going to generate more heat being an artificial field.
1: Yeah, they just wore them down. I mean, eventually the depth played a huge factor for Norcross, and they were able to showcase that, keep a little bit fresher guys on the field. And for Mill Creek, it's just, I don't know how you navigate one of the toughest schedules in the state of Georgia without the depth, with asking these guys to go both ways. We have the early season heat and humidity that leads to cramp. What happens when you get to October and these guys have played 5 weeks in a row and they look cross field and there's Buford, there's Collins Hill, that they have to go through in consecutive weeks?
0: Yeah, it's going to be tough. It's going to be a tough road to hoe because, like you said, a very tough schedule for the Mill Creek Hawks. And with as many of the players that have gone out tonight or gone down tonight, it's going to be tough for those guys to keep going week after week that way, as the ball will come out and was down at the 38-yard line, and that's where Mill Creek will take over, trailing by 24, 40-16.
1: Another thing we don't know how exactly this is going to play out, especially in the 7A level, is the PSR ranking. I hate to be the one that talks about something that's going to factor out at the end of October, early November, but it's a huge deal. Does this margin affect it? Does Mill Creek have to keep playing to potentially lower the margin in this game? And that's exposing these kids for a little bit more. If you're in Norcross, you necessarily can't take the foot off the gas if you have to worry about that being a factor. Now, when you're region, it's all said and done. But, I mean, for both these schools, that's something else that may be a factor in this.
0: Low snap, dribbles back, picked up by Nick Tuck, and he'll run to the right side and get it to the 45-yard line. And it'll be second down and 8 after the 2-yard gain, clock 1:22 and counting. Make sure you stay tuned after us for the Georgia High School Football Scoreboard Show. It's Justin Hanover, Chris Mooneyham, and a cast of four. It's two or four more added on to that as Wilkes takes the pass from Anderson Ragone. He'll pick up the first down, take it into Norcross territory. They'll have all the scores that are going on throughout the state of Georgia tonight. They'll talk about this game as well as all of those games. They'll have some great guests. Kenny Dow is joining them tonight. So make sure you tune into those guys each and every Friday night.
1: Ryan Appling, Kenny Dallas.
0: You got them all?
1: That's the two I know.
0: Okay. I just heard Kenny Dallas on it. So, but yeah, make sure you tune into them all. That's on, the Georgia High School Football Scoreboard Show.
1: Oh, John Reed's the third one.
0: Oh, John Reed. That's right. Yeah. I remember they were talking about that earlier in the week. And John Reed joining the guys, all presented by First Horizon Bank, Georgia Power, Northside Hospital, and Fox 5 Atlanta. So first down and 10 for the Mill Creek Hawks. 42 seconds to play. As Ragone takes it, has pressure, bounces away, and now he's swallowed up, still fighting, and he'll go down, and a flag comes out for a little bit of unsportsmanlike as throwing the towel of Ragone back at him for the Norcross Blue Devils was Amari O'Kane. O'Kane, one of the backups for the Norcross Blue Devils, as he comes in and had a good grip around Ragone, but it kind of, he wriggled out of it, and then a couple other guys got over there, BJ, were able to take him down, and O'Kane kept celebrating and threw the towel that he had ripped off the hip of Ragone back in his direction.
1: This just goes to kind of what we were talking about. This team will go as Anderson Ragone goes. I just don't think he needs to be in the line of fire right now with 30 seconds left to go.
0: Yeah. Give Declan Wood a shot. Let him take some snaps.
1: Hand the ball off, you know, take the result and hop on the bus and go back to Houston and regroup. I mean, last thing you want is under a minute to go to lose the prized possession of this offense.
0: And you're not coming back for 24.
1: No.
0: Yeah, you're exactly right. There they go. Now they'll hand it off. Looks like this was going to Dwayne Goldware, and that may be the final play. He gets a nice chunk of yards of about 8 or 9, picks up the first down, down inside the 35 to the 34-yard line. We're under 18 seconds to play now. Got another great one for you coming up next week. You'll have Mooneyham and Atombaum on the call with Newton at Roswell. So the Rams and the Hornets doing battle next week.
1: I mean, Roswell catching strays from Centennial's coach.
0: And that will do it as time runs out here on the Mill Creek Hawks. Final score here in Norcross. The Norcross Blue Devils 40, the Mill Creek Hawks 16. And BJ, just a couple final thoughts before we sign off. As we talked about, the momentum switched back and forth, but finally that tie just washed right over the Norcross Blue Devils.
1: Yeah, I think both these teams, if they played, let's say, the last week of the season, both these teams would be far better teams than what we've seen today. You feel very confident in both the potential, both these teams at the quarterback position. There are both some things that need to be rounded out. Offensive line for Mill Creek. Depth for Mill Creek. For Norcross, can they run the RPO successfully over the course of four quarters? But you see flashes on what can make these teams special. Now, they both play really tough schedules, so they have to get good quick. But this is a great game for both these teams as to progress and to learn and to grow. It's just for Norcross, they get the victory, and it's going to account for something in terms of a computer model later on. But if this was any other year before this year, I mean, the result doesn't matter. It's a non-region game. It's what you take away from it. Doesn't have any impact, let's say, on the future. I don't want to say it doesn't matter, but it has no impact on the playoffs. Well, this year it does. We'll see what that impact says when it's all said and done. But 40-16, Mill Creek is going to have a really, really tough film to break down. The coach is going to have to do some real deep soul searching on what the philosophy of this team will be moving forward. And I wonder if it's going to be, do we get more from less snaps in some of these guys in some of these positions?
0: Yeah, and for Coach Corey Richardson, he talked about that how excited last year was, like giddy almost, and that kind of took some of his focus away as the victory bell being rung down in the far left corner close to the end zone as it's over in front of their not their field house per se, but their booster club area, and ringing that bell. Couldn't get it to ring at first. It was going back and forth. But Coach Richardson said this year, I'm more focused. That way I can get the team more focused. And that team looked focused, BJ, with everything they did tonight, taking advantage of the mistakes. Had some mistakes themselves, not one 100% clean game. So there's always coaching to do for Coach Richardson and his staff. But for tonight, they lined up on top 40-16 to start the season in the second year of Coach Corey Richardson. So that's going to do it for us here. I want to thank the guys on location as our engineers tonight, Elijah Grant, and of course always Isaiah Ice Cold Stewart. And then back in the studio, we had David Holloway helping us out. I want to thank him. And of course, for my broadcast partner, Brandon Joseph, this is Carl Wuerl saying stay tuned and join with the Georgia High School Football Scoreboard Show. And until next week when we come to Roswell, for Newton at Roswell saying good night and have a great weekend, everybody.
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5: Back on the Georgia High School Football Scoreboard Show with Justin Hanover, Steve West, Adam Baum is in the house. Yours truly, Chris Mooneyham. All right, I got to clean up a little business here. You know, for those of you that are, if you're listening to this program, you love high school football.
6: You are, you going to pontificate or do an update?
5: You know how scoreboards are. You read a score, I read a score, he reads a score, and all three could be different, right? I mean, that just is what it is. So let me go back and clean up a little business here. The final score in one of the biggest scores of the night between Sandy Creek and Grayson, I reported incorrectly earlier. Now, three different scoreboards had it that way, so I went with it. Sandy Creek did still defeat Grayson tonight, except the final was 21 to 13 as opposed to 14 to 7. So Sandy Creek at a 3A, a dominant 4A club is what they'll be this year, but they defeated Grayson, a team that some thought was a state championship contender in the 7A classification. What a win that is. Rivalry ball game between North Oconee and Oconee County goes in favor of the Titans, 42-14. That's a really nice win because the Titans lost some real talent during the offseason. Again, North Oconee, 42-14 on Oconee County. Calhoun has defeated Jefferson, 21-19 is the final in that one. That a rematch, obviously, of the championship game from last year?
7: A couple years ago.
5: Yeah. Calhoun with a 2-point win. Love this score. Love these two teams. Can't wait to see how the season unfolds for them. Bleckley County. I think the Royals are going to be really good this year. 20-14, Bleckley with the victory over West Lawrence. Justin?
6: All right, appreciate that, Mooney. Thank you. Adam Baum, welcome in. Steve West, Chris Mooneyham, I'm Justin Hanover, here until midnight in the first Georgia High School Scoreboard Show of this season. We just had Brian Appling from Buford, John Reed from Rome, Kenny Dallas from Hebron. I don't know if we're going to have a better trio the rest of the year, but I'll tell you what, guys, we're going to try, certainly. Adam Baum, how are you?
8: Welcome. A fun fact about the Jefferson-Calhoun game. That was originally going to be played at Buford's Philip Beard Stadium. Buford, at the last minute, couldn't do it, so that's why Jefferson traveled over to Calhoun.
6: Wow.
5: Is that
8: so
5: right?
8: So Buford was looking to do other teams at their stadium.
5: Justin, I hate to do this, but I've got to give you another update,
6: please.
5: Because I got this confirmed, so to speak, sort of confirmed, as in another scoreboard has the same score. So, you know, it's like, I'm going to run with it. It's like a journalist. You got to get two sources. How about this score? The Douglas Astros right now, apparently, with a 20-

0: 28-7 lead on Carver of Columbus.
1: Whoa,
0: the number
1: the
0: one
1: chance.
0: Team.
1: Jarvis Jones.
0: And the number one team in the 3A classification right now trails who we have at number 7 in the 4A yeah. classification by 21 points in late third quarter, early fourth quarter. That is the one thing I got to get figured out.
1: You know, last year we had domination. We had 15-0 teams roll throughout. We're starting to see early on, possibly, and Chris, you said something about this earlier, and it's looking like it's coming to fruition. Possibly this will be a year for parity of less 15-0 champions. I don't know if it'll go that way in the end, but some of these scores are having indications that the teams that are lesser, Steve, are starting to reel in maybe those elite champions. I don't know.
2: If I recall correctly, Douglas seems to be ascending here of late. And remember, this is...
1: They shut out last year. Remember, they shut out Trace Hawkins and Calhoun in a big upset in the playoffs.
2: This is a school of Jamal Lewis, University of Tennessee, Baltimore Ravens, Ahmad Batman Carroll, who played at Arkansas, defensive back, also in the National Football League, and Coach Don and Cameron Dollar of the 1995 National Champion UCLA team,
1: wow.
2: coached
1: yep.
2: by Jim Herrick. It's been a lot of good athletes
0: good
2: come
0: pool.
2: Through Douglas
1: yeah.
2: Through the years, but it's great to see the Astros back. Playing some meaningful football games and winning meaningful football games.
1: And I did a women's championship basketball with Douglas a couple of years ago.
0: Sure.
1: You remember that?
0: Yeah. Yeah, always.
1: Spalding and Douglas, some really
0: sure.
1: good teams.
0: Yeah.
1: All right, let's get to, since we just had the whole coaches deal, let's get to some of these coaching changes, because every year it's a big thing. Every year we see a lot of spots open up in terms of at least quantity. I think we had 98 in all this year. But some of the moves have been just absolute rock stars. We just spoke to a couple of them coming off a championship. Kenny Dallas, Quentin Davies now obviously in there at Hebron Christian, Rome's John Reed. We spoke to him. Bill Stewart, Chris, you mentioned, or Westy, you mentioned earlier, Bill Stewart won that championship in North Gwinnett. So we're having absolute studs going in for other studs. Josh Niblett will be here in a couple of weeks. Josh Niblett, the tight ends coach now yeah. in the Colorado Buffaloes. He is out of Gainesville. Somewhat shocking. Santavius Bryant from Grayson, Steve West, 37-5 at Grayson, and he moves over to Gainesville. I mean, that's about as big of a move as you could have.
2: Well, as you said, I mean, it was 98 or 99 changes this offseason, this coaching cycle, and that's roughly 24% of the jobs in the GHSA are now held by different coaches. So we had a couple of years where we didn't have a ton of changes. You've certainly got them every offseason. There's going to be changes. But, yeah, this is getting back, Adam, to what we were seeing maybe 3-4 years ago, where you're seeing one quarter of the coaches' openings flip and change hands in an offseason.
3: Well, it's the pressure, too. I mean, from college football down to high school now, the pressure of winning, the pressure of getting that name. I mean, it seems like Hebron Christian always reloads with a bigger name and, you know, just keeps reloading. Like, we go through these teams. If you've got a team that is historically good, you're going to attract a coach. And I think, guys, that it's all about, hey, are you winning now? Can you get us to where we need to be? And this is what we're seeing now. 98 coaching changes.
1: But these guys are winning, though.
3: Yeah, well,
1: it's not only because, you know, because we're not succeeding.
3: Well, that's the thing. Like, for instance, Kenny Dallas leaves because he just wants to leave. Hebron Christian just goes and gets the next guy, and they blew out Carver of Atlanta tonight. So, you know, here we go again.
2: A couple of changes down on the coastline there. Camden County, Tucker Pruitt taking over the Wildcats after leaving Appling County. Remember, Appling County has been a very good program here in recent year. And Brunswick brings in Byron Slack. He leaves Cook High
0: Great
2: School
0: high.
2: To take over down
1: well,
2: there.
1: We all remember what happened with Brunswick, though, last year, obviously, with the issues, with the fight. With Gainesville.
3: Yes.
1: So they, I guess, needed a clean house a little bit and have a change, which they did. Grayson hired, by the way, defensive coordinator Greg Carswell, who you just mentioned, Chris. They're 0-2 now. So rumblings possibly in Ramland. Bowden's Rich Fenley won those four championships, moved on to Rockmart. They hired Jamie Abrams, who was at Cedartown, who was fired, shockingly, a couple of years ago. We have maybe the biggest one of them all, or at least under the radar, Clinch County. You know Clinch County, Chris.
0: Yep.
1: Jim Dickerson won 5 championships. Now Rance Morgan's there, and it signifies 52 years of a homegrown Clinch County person
0: wow.
1: coaching that program as they bring Morgan in. So a lot of big time hires, John Adams at Bradwell Institute, Kevin Whitley, who we heard earlier has moved on to Westlake as he did such a great job at Northgate with Woody Schettini and that team last year. So those are just a handful of huge names, you know, titans in the sport moving on, and so lots of change in terms of quantity and quality as well.
2: Well, one place where there wasn't a change was at Marist, and with the victory tonight over Woodward Academy, Alan Chadwick now 458 wins. He's 19 shy of Larry Campbell, and not coincidentally, that Marist program is 3 wins shy now of becoming just the 4th program in the state of Georgia to get to 800 wins overall. Valdosta leading the way going into this weekend's action at 971. LaGrange with 821 wins. And Gainesville, as you mentioned a moment ago, stuck on 802. But, yeah, Marist is going to join the 800 club very soon.
1: And the crazy thing is Alan Chadwick said earlier that they're extremely young on defense, and he's basically nervous about that defense. Well, they just gave up 3 points to a talented Woodward Academy team.
3: That sounds like typical Alan Chadwick speak, you know?
1: Right. Yeah. I'm sure we'll get him on the show one of these days for sure. Couple of more segments to go. We'll talk a little PSR. Is it good? Is it bad? 7 burning questions as well. Steve West, Chris Mooningham, Adam Baum. 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
0: flagship stations in, station is inside the Battery Atlanta. Thanks for joining us, everyone. It's Adam Baum, Justin Hanover, Steve West, Brandon Joseph may be joining us in a moment. I'm Chris Mooneyham. Our last update of the evening. Heard County with a 33-14 lead on Central of Carrollton. Is this right? It is a high school scoreboard, after all. We tried to get it confirmed. We'll see what happens. If any of these are incorrect, I'll get them straightened out during these last two segments. Effingham County and Richmond Hill getting together tonight. Watch out for Richmond Hill. They got like 18 guys coming back of their 22 starters. Right now, speaking of that number, a 22-15 lead late on Effingham County in the final moments of that one. Worth County with a 42-29 lead. Win. Worthy with a 42-29 win over Brooks County. Ware County scores late and beats Bainbridge 22-21. The Gators trailed all throughout this one. Thomas County Central walloping Colquitt County 50-14. The last score we received in fourth quarter action. And Douglas, the Astros from Atlanta, with a 28-7 lead on Carver of Columbus. Justin?
1: All right, thanks, Mooney. Appreciate that. He is Chris Mooneyham, Adam Baum, Steve West, Brandon Joseph. I'm Justin Hanover, and this is all brought to you by First Horizon Bank, the best of a big bank and a small bank all in one. We're going to have seven burning questions coming up in about 10 minutes from now. I'm going to put the guys on the spot with a couple of hot topics. Speaking of hot topics, let's bring in Brandon Joseph. The band is back together, fellas.
0: Why? Because Brandon Joseph used to shop at Hot Topics in the mall.
1: No, I was just saying because Zing. The five of us.
3: Boy, the zingers.
1: BJ, you there?
13: Does it raise the cachet of the tonight's edition that I'm on the show along with Brian Appling, John Reed, and Kenny Dallas, which, I mean, had me running through a wall and I was driving on the highway?
1: Kenny Dallas is a special man.
0: Dude.
1: I want to call him. I'm going to call him back. Can we just talk to him for 2 hours?
0: You know, the funny thing is, if you called him back, and Brandon knows this because he's from that neck of the woods.
1: Keep going.
0: If you called him back, he would answer and he would talk to us.
1: Absolutely he would. Yeah. All right, BJ, you were doing color tonight at Mill Creek and Norcross. I know the Blue Devils won in the end. Give us a little recap. What happened there?
13: Yeah, all the hype around Mill Creek centers on their quarterback, a junior quarterback, Anderson Ragone, if you know that last name, Dave Ragone, former NFL quarterback, current associate or assistant OC or co-OC with Los Angeles Rams. He took the reins last year after a couple of games. He was not the starter as a sophomore, but he showed flashes of greatness. The problem with Mill Creek is, one, they lost a lot of talent on the offensive line, and two, they are very undersized. They went up against a Norcross team trying to figure out their own quarterback situation. They have a guy who was a first-time starter, junior, Lachman Begg, and it was his first time making the start for the Blue Devils, came up into the Norcross program. Coach Richardson said he's one of those guys that have come up through the ranks of Norcross. So he is traditionally that Norcross type quarterback running that RPO offense. And it was a crazy game where Mill Creek was never out of it until they were out of it. They lose 40-16, but it was due to the pure fact that Norcross was just able to lay on them, just keep on with that relentlessness of being overweight on them, with Mill Creek being so undersized. That was the whole thing Josh Lovelady said to me earlier in the week, that he knew that they were undersized and he thought that would give them a speed advantage. Well, the fatigue set in. They have at least 8 guys that spend time on both sides of the ball. Well, 4 of them go out with injuries, don't come back in the game. Just that lack of depth for Mill Creek really showed that it was going to be a struggle in the state's highest classification against a Norcross team that, while showing signs that they could be on the turning of a corner, let's say, better of where they were last year under Corey Richardson's first season, still has a ways to go. But just that size and being able to put that to the test against Mill Creek really just allowed them to stretch out the advantage towards the end. It was 13-13 at the half. Mill Creek, Anderson Ragone hadn't thrown an interception all year. Threw his first interception, a pick six, that really allowed Norcross to put the game away.
2: And they did come back and tie it, but Norcross took the bull by the horns right in that opening drive, marching right down the field. And I thought maybe trying to make a statement by going for 2 after that first score.
13: Yeah, one of the things that instantly frustrates me, why are you doing that if you're a head football coach? It puts you behind the eight ball, and it almost came back to bite Norcross at a various point in the game when it was 13-all. Norcross could have had the 14-13 advantage. But, yeah, you knew, and that was just something I talked to Coach Lovelady about during the week when we had him on the phone, looking at the size differential between his defensive line and his offensive and the offensive line of Norcross. How were you going to stop the run? And that was Norcross's MO. They were going to make Mill Creek stop the run. And Mill Creek, to their credit, they were able to figure out how to stop the run. But the problem was it took seven guys in the box to stop that run, which do a numbers game. At that point, there's not many other guys out there in the field to stop the passing game. So Norcross passing game has to get better under Begg, but they were able to pass enough take advantage of Mill Creek having to stack the box due to them being undersized.
1: Yeah, it's good to see for Norcross. Did the year very poorly last year. Three straight blowouts, so I'm not going to say they're back just yet, but that's a really nice win over an always pretty good Mill Creek team. He's Brandon Joseph here on the phone with us. Before we continue, I just want to thank the listeners here from Rome, WSRM, and also some of our affiliates in Brunswick, WSFN, WAR, and WBHF. Thank you guys for being part of our show tonight. We were speaking earlier, BJ, about the PSR and the effect it's going to have. And certainly we don't know yet until playoffs come down in a couple of months. But what are your initial impressions with those postseason rankings and how it's going to play out?
13: I think overall it will work out in a sense where, I mean, very rarely, I think if you're taking a look, maybe two or three teams we go, okay, they don't necessarily, I don't want to say the word deserve because you did everything you had to do under the old format to get into the playoffs, but we see better quality teams potentially left out. So I think definitely at the bottom end, we will get better teams in there, more deserving teams based on the competition that they play. I love it for the seeding aspect of it as well. The number one seed, the best team in the state, should have an easier path then, you know, the 15 seed. It shouldn't be based on predetermined rankings. I think the biggest confusion that we all have is how exactly is this going to play out? And I know we've had it lower classifications, but I mean, the data points is going to be very different, when we factor it in for 7A, 6A, 5A and how it, you know, cross pollinates in the non-region game. So I think I'm worried about that. And I know coaches are. I think that was part of the reason why down 40-16 tonight, Anderson Ragone was still playing, because I think in the back of their mind for Mill Creek is, hey, we need to potentially score some points here because we don't exactly know how it's going to play out. Now, there will be some, you know, math quant that's able to figure this out, figure the system out, and those who figure it out will have an advantage in some regard. But it just the unknown exactly and how this formula will play out, I think, is a big thing.
1: It's an interesting point. A little points differential potentially coming through in the end, maybe get you in or not. Bomber, I want to ask you the same question. I do want to say, though, and I mentioned it earlier, I like the PSR system. I think it's heading the right way. But I always did enjoy it this time of the year to look at the preconceived brackets in the beginning and say, all right, wow, Grayson's matched up with this region and that region's there. Like, that at least entertained me. I do think that we're moving in the right direction.
3: Well, essentially, it's like the RPI system it used in the NCAA. But look, Sports Illustrated did a story on this. And this is definitely one of those things where there were some schools that could have used it last year, like Colquitt County. That was one that could use it. But there are concerns, right? So we're gonna criticize the bracket system, then we're gonna criticize this system. What's gonna give us the best option for the end of the year? I don't know. Let's see how this one pans out. But obviously, I do like you said, the bracket system. Let's have fun and see who would match up with who throughout the season. And then really, you could kind of lead into the playoffs like that.
1: Couple of finals, by the way, your neck of the woods. Etowah, yes. Nips Woodstock, 36-35.
3: And that was at Woodstock, too. And, yeah. And that's across the street. And they had all the middle school and the elementary schools there. It was a mess, like in a good way. But that there again, Etowah getting that win, that's kind of nice for them because they had a tough season last year.
1: Brett Favre, right? Isn't he there?
3: Yes.
1: He moved to Etowah, I believe.
3: From Sprayberry, yes.
1: From Sprayberry, yeah. And Hillgrove hangs on against Collins Hill 27-21. So a couple of scores there. I don't know if we mentioned earlier. It's a nice win, Chris, for the Hawks over a pretty good Eagles team always.
0: Yeah, two teams that are probably
1: about even.
0: Pretty even.
1: Yeah.
0: Yeah, I mean, somewhere between at the end of the year, maybe 7 and 9 wins, depending on how the schedule unfolds. Let me give you another score, Well, no, never mind. That is an old score now, so I'll beg your pardon. We'll get that updated in a moment. Wanted to get Peach County and Perry and that score updated. But listen, let me go back to the PSR. We mentioned this a little bit earlier. We're going to have a new audience now past the 11 o'clock hour. There are going to be people who will see a 4-6 team and say, that team, see, I knew this PSR was not going to work. That team shouldn't be in the playoffs. They're 4-6. Then there will be another subset of fans who will see a team that is 8-2 and say, what? I knew this PSR thing wasn't going to work. How is that 8-2 team that I know is so good? How are they seated number 21?
1: Right.
0: So look, it's going to be a work in progress. They can tweak the number as we move along. Also, I think it's very important to remember before we hit this break, this is the last point I want to make on this thing. You're going to be able to find the updated postseason rankings, the PSR number, on the GHSA website. Even after last week and a few ball games here, it's already up there right now. So you can check that out at the GHSA.net website.
2: I've got a great analogy for this PSR, but I can't say it on the air. We'll say it during the break.
0: Yeah.
1: We're back, baby. We are back. Steve West in the house. All right, 7 burning questions to go. One more segment to go. I'll give you guys a clue to one of the questions. It's going to be a fill in the sentence. Georgia high school football here in the year 2026 will be the year of what?
0: Oh.
1: One more segment to go. It's
0: bum, bum, bum.
1: Steve, Chris, Adam, BJ on the line. I'm Justin. Here we go. We're almost finishing up strong. It is the Georgia High School Scoreboard Show.
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1: All right, final segment time. 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Chris Mooneyham, Brandon Joseph, Adam Baum, Steve West. I'm Justin Hanover. A rocking and rolling show. What a beginning to an amazing 2026 season for sure. All right, let's get it going with these seven burning questions. We'll do it in that same order. Chris, BJ, Adam, and
0: what?
1: Then Steve.
0: Wait, what?
1: Yeah, you're on the hot seat first, my friend.
0: Why do I have to go first?
1: You have the most experience of all.
0: I'll flip. It's
1: you always talk about your 30 years in the high school game.
0: Oh, my God.
1: Here we go. And these guys have not heard any of these questions. David, if you have any sort of music, feel free, whatever you want.
0: We have one.
2: 30 years and he's 30 years and he's hanging around high school.
1: All right, here we go.
0: Careful, Steve.
1: Fellas, question number one. Of the teams who won a championship last year, and I'll say who they are, which one right now has the best chance to repeat? Is it Buford, Thomas County Central, Creekside, Sandy Creek, Carver Columbus, who just lost today, Worth County, Bowdoin, or Hebron Christian? Which of those, Chris Mooneyham, in your opinion, right now, have the best chance to go back-to-back?
0: I will go with Sandy Creek.
1: Really? Okay, big win over Grayson today.
0: Yeah. Yeah.
1: All right. They are in the 680thefan.com poll number one in 4A. Adam, BJ, you go.
13: So last conversation I had on the field was with Justin Rogers, and he told me they get the news down in Thomas County. So I'm going to take Thomas County Central because I don't want to get on the wrong side of him.
1: Okay.
0: Also have them at number one.
1: Well, that team, I mean, 53-3 with that senior class. Big win today over Colquitt. They're rolling.
3: Yeah, I gotta agree with BJ on that. Thomas County Central, I mean, I think is probably the best team in the state.
1: They lost a lot. Deuce Lawrence, they lost a lot
3: but
1: there.
3: Somehow they just keep getting kids. I wonder how. But they do.
1: And remember 6A, Creekside, Lee County, Milton, Gainesville. Wow. Westy.
2: I'm going with Hebron Christian. You just heard Kenny Dallas on the show talking about the fact that that team that won the state championship last year only had 11 seniors. So they're bringing back a lot of talent. And Dallas stepped into a deal where they had just won a championship, and he's the new man in charge, and they repeat. So why can't that process occur again with another new head man taking over at Hebron Christian off a team that's got a lot of veteran talent coming back? So I'm going with Hebron Christian.
1: All right. Question number two. We had today Brian Appling, John Reed, and Kenny Dallas. Three phenomenal guests. I mean, this may be the best we have all season, but again, we're going to attempt to do better. I don't know if it's possible. Chris, what one coach is a must get on the show at some point this year?
0: What one coach? Eric Godfrey.
1: Okay. Son Jake. Yep. Great win against Grayson.
0: Yep.
1: BJ?
13: I think for similar reason, just ball talking, Ben Reeves.
1: Oh, God. Yeah, we got to get him.
0: Yeah, and
1: nobody talks smack on Twitter the way that guy
0: talk,
1: does.
0: Smack talk, that's what I was
1: love
0: about
1: it.
0: To say.
1: AB.
0: Yeah.
3: Gosh, well, he's slipping my name, and I interview him every time he wins a state championship out of Bowdoin. Now he's moved to Rockmart.
1: Rich Finley.
3: I want to know how his transition is. I mean, it became just routine for him to go to the state championship and just get a state championship. I want to see how he's transitioning, especially starting 0-1 now.
1: And what a game that was last year against Lincoln County. Remember, 7 lead changes, a world record ever. Westy.
2: Coach White at Douglas County. He's always a great interview.
1: Johnny White, 99 wins. Yeah. Yep, going for win number 100 tomorrow.
0: I believe that's right. They got a tough one, man, with Newton. That's going to be a great ball game.
1: Kevin Hartsfield, no doubt about it.
2: First game for the new Newton High School Stadium?
0: I think it is.
1: All right, question number three, guys. Chris, last year Creekside set a GHSA record by scoring 845 points in the season. Over under this year, a team scoring 825 points.
0: No, 100% no. It's not going to happen.
1: So nobody's going to come within 20 of that.
0: No. And it's going to go into the one question you asked a little bit earlier. I don't believe we're going to have a team that's going to be at that level this year.
1: BJ?
13: I'm going to go under. Nobody's going to touch that.
1: Okay.
3: No, I would agree with Chris. No.
2: Nobody's going to score 800. Okay.
0: I could
1: see. Teams scored. Remember, Thomas County Central scored 807 last year, I think. So it's happened twice last year.
2: I don't think anyone's going to get to 800.
1: Unanimous. Let's remember all that. Unanimous. Okay. All right. Question number four, fellas. There are many regions of death. I mean, if you look in 5A, 6A, 7A, there are so many good regions. I'm going to give you, I think, five of them. I want you to tell me which is the region of death. 7A region 1. Obviously, you guys know that. Valdosta, Lowndes, Colquitt, Camden County, and Richmond Hill. Okay. 6A. Region 2, Thomas County Central, Lee County, Houston County, Coffee looked great tonight, and a couple of others. I'll just give the big ones. So we had 7A Region 1 with the Valdosta Lounge, Colquitt, and them. 6A Region 2, Thomas County Central, Lee County, Houston County, and Coffee. 6A Region 7, Milton, Roswell, Gainesville, Lanier, and a couple of others. 3A Region 1, Carver Columbus, who just lost, Worth County, Sumter County, Crisp County. So again, 3A Region 1, Carver Columbus, Worth, Sumter, Crisp County. 2A Region 2, Dublin, Swainsboro, teams that Chris like a lot, Bleckley County,
0: yep,
1: Dodge County. So where are we going, Chris? 7A Region 1, couple of 6As, Region 2 and 7, then 3A Region 1, 2A Region 2. If anybody needs me to repeat something, just let me know.
0: All right, I'm about to nerd out, so hang on a second. The best, in my opinion, is 6A Region 2. That Thomas County Central, Lee County, Houston County, and Coffee.
1: Because
0: we now know that Coffee is probably going to live up to what we had thought they could be. HoCo is a certain top 10 team. Lee and Thomas County Central are championship contenders. But because I love my South Georgia, my Middle Georgia, my South, East, and West Georgia football, I got to tell you, Dublin, Swainsboro, Bleckley County, and Dodge, that's a really, really great foursome, guys.
1: Right.
0: It's a really great foursome. Dublin and Swainsboro each could win the state championship. Bleckley and Dodge are absolute top 10 teams.
1: You're going with that one. Okay, BJ?
13: Region 7 and 6A.
1: Region 7 and 6A, Milton, Roswell, Gainesville. Okay.
13: Yeah.
1: Top heavy. But
13: yeah, yep. Region 2 and 6A, 2 is right neck and neck for me.
1: Okay. B?
3: I'm intrigued by 3A with Carver Columbus, especially them losing tonight. I want to see, you know, who steps up if Carver just comes back. I mean, with Worth County in there as well.
1: Okay.
2: 6A, Region 2. That's my choice.
1: So you're going with Thomas County Central League? Yeah. I mean, that's a good one. Wow. All right. Question number 5, Chris. What quarterback will throw for the most yards this season? Is it Aiden McPherson from Thomas County Central? Is it Carrollton's C.J. Cypher? Grayson's Deuce Smith? Or Noonan's Brody Campbell? So Aiden McPherson, Thomas County Central. C.J. Cypher from Carrollton, Deuce Smith from Grayson,
0: yeah,
1: or Brody Campbell from Noonan.
0: Yeah, I'm going to go Cypher. That offense is built more for the passing game a little bit more than the other three.
1: B.J.?
13: Yeah, I'm going to go Cypher, too, with a shout-out to a name you didn't name, Derek Baker at Milton.
1: Interesting. Okay. A.B.?
3: I'm going with the Miami commit, C.J. Cypher.
1: Westy, you making a 4-for-4?
2: Yeah, Cypher's coming off a true freshman year. We threw for 2,000 yards and 26 touchdowns. And if you look at that offense, as Chris said, and how it's built for the passing game and what Juju Lewis did in the time he was there, I don't see how you can go with anyone else but Cypher.
1: Okay. Question number 6, real simple. And we've spoken about this sort of ad nauseum. At this moment, thumbs up or thumbs down for the PSR? Chris.
0: I mean, at this moment, thumbs up, I guess. I mean, I can't
1: give simple,
0: it.
1: Don't, yeah,
0: I can't
1: don't,
0: give
1: don't,
0: it an incomplete. All right, then thumbs up.
1: Okay, BJ.
13: Even with its flaws, it's better than the predetermined bracket. So thumbs up.
1: AB.
3: I'll keep my thumbs up on this one. I'll try to stay positive.
1: Steve, like to get off the rails. All right, let's thumbs up or down.
0: Don't do it, Steve.
2: Thumbs down for all the reasons I enunciated off the air.
1: Oh boy. All right, final question, boys. Chris, I teased it in the break. Fill in the sentence. Georgia high school football here in 2026 will be the year of what?
0: A certain level of parity. I've been talking about this for weeks on different little hits that I've done. You and I have already spoken on it twice here tonight as we've gotten together to start the year. There are certainly teams that will be favorites throughout the season to win the state championship. But look, Buford and North Gwinnett and Carrollton can all be had in 7A. They'll probably be in the Tier 1. Thomas County Central, believe it or not, they can be beaten. It'll be tough, but they can be beaten. Maybe it's not necessarily in the championship realm, though. Maybe that certain level of parity is 5 or 6 teams in Tier 2. That's what we're going to see this year, I think.
1: BJ?
13: The year of the coaching staff. I think we are now in an era of high school football in this state where staff matters. Your quarterback coach just can't be some guy who went to one camp one time. We are in the era of specialization, and that's going to separate.
3: I think with a year of massive realignment, the playoff restructuring, I think you're going to see chaos. That could be another way to say Moonies. You know, you got the new class, the regions, the power rankings and everything else. You're going to see some chaos in there. You're going to see some teams.
2: Love chaos.
3: You thought we're going to win that aren't.
2: Steve? We talked earlier about 98 or 99 coaching changes, 24% turnover. 2026 is going to be a year of renewal at a number of programs around the state. Renewal.
1: Okay, very good. Did we get a final here, by the way? Thomas County Central 57-21 over Colquitt County?
0: That sounds right.
1: I mean, senior class went 53-3. They're gone, and they just keep reloading. Unbelievable. All right, fellas, appreciate it. We'll do it again next week. Steve and Brandon and Chris and Westy, I'm Justin. See you next week.
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25: Hey, Brian Finneran here. 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There is immense pressure put on our kids to perform. If your child is struggling, talk to them about dialing 988. They'll be connected to an experienced professional that will listen and help them through their difficult time. Mental health is important, so let's all look out for each other. This message was brought to you by...
26: To the president's ears. I'm Angelo Bavaro, Fox News. Supreme Court Chief Justice John Roberts is allowing the White House to continue construction on its $400 million ballroom project for now. President Trump says it's vital for national security.
27: It's going to be the greatest of its kind anywhere that's ever been built, and it's something that presidents have wanted to be built for over 150 years.
26: The Supreme Court is considering the Trump administration's emergency request to intervene in lawsuits over that project. That temporary order came hours before lower court rulings would have forced a stop to above-ground construction of that project because the president did not get congressional approval. The president made those comments while campaigning in South Carolina for Senator Darlene Graham. She's headed for a primary runoff election on Tuesday against Congressman Ralph Norman.
5: I will always stand for the Second Amendment. To me, gun control is how steady you hold your weapon.
26: Graham was appointed by the governor of South Carolina to finish out her late brother, Senator Lindsey Graham's term. Nancy Kissinger has died. The widow of the late Henry Kissinger died at her home in Connecticut almost 3 years after her husband passed away at the age of 100. Former New York City Mayor Mike Bloomberg posting on social media that she was the ultimate diplomat. No cause of death has been given. She was 92 years old. ICE is now considering shifting to a find and arrest posture of Haitian nationals. That's after giving them several weeks to turn themselves into ICE officers since TPS officially ended on July 27th. Fox is told that in recent days in Ohio alone, about 300 Haitians have been arrested by ICE. That number is expected to increase dramatically. 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
26: The defense has rested in the trial of a Massachusetts mother who strangled her three children. Lawyers for Lindsey Clancy argue she was experiencing postpartum psychosis, while prosecutors say her actions were deliberate.
33: A leading expert in filicides, cases where parents kill their children, testified Lindsey Clancy heard a male voice commanding her to kill her three children and herself. Defense witness Dr. Philip Resnick says Clancy delusionally believed she was morally right and lacked the capacity to stop.
34: Ms. Clancy had the dichotic, distorted belief that her children would be better off in heaven rather than being motherless.
33: Resnick diagnosed Clancy with bipolar 2 with severe depression and concluded she was in the throes of postpartum psychosis on the day of the killings. But in a tense moment on cross-examination, prosecutors pointed out Clancy's medical records never showed homicidal thoughts.
26: That is Fox's Brian Yenis. Prosecutors also brought in their own psychiatrist who said he found no indication of psychosis. NASA is making more progress in its quest to return to the moon.
35: 2 months after NASA officially named him mission commander of Artemis 3, astronaut Randy Bresnik is actively training for launch next year. As with the previous mission in April, four astronauts will launch in an Orion spacecraft atop NASA's powerful Space Launch System rocket. But instead of a lunar flyby, they'll stay in low Earth orbit, docking with two lunar lander prototypes from SpaceX and Blue Origin, each launching on a separate rocket. After a catastrophic launch pad explosion in May, Blue Origin is modifying oxygen valves on the engines of New Glenn, the type of rocket that will carry its lunar lander into orbit for Artemis 3.
26: That is Fox's Jonathan Seri. The goal is a 2027 launch date. I'm Angelo Bavaro, and this is Fox News.
36: 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It's a time to promote back-to-school well check exams and vision screenings for young children. The American Administration of Ophthalmology offers guidance in the importance of child's eye health. Newborn to two-month-olds are adjusting to light and learning to focus. They take interest in objects very close to them. 2 to 4 months, the eyes are learning to work together and track a moving object. Watch for inward or outward turning eyes and delays in tracking moving objects. 5 to 8 months, your kiddos have developed 3D and color vision. Watch for reaching, recognizing, and recalling an object from across the room. 9 to 12 months, babies should be judging distance very well. And from 2 to 6 years, they should have normal vision milestones, like enhanced hand-eye coordination, ability to read an eye chart, letter and object recognition, improved visual memory, and advanced reading skills. For more health news, go to foxnewshealth.com. 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
2: It is a busy day today, and I'll tell you what, it's one of those situations where as we look at the news of the day today, we're consumed by a trial that is absolutely captivating the nation, and we're also consumed by lunatics in the Democrat Socialist Party who are now saying AOC is not one of them. Welcome back to the show. Glad you're here today. It's the Guy Benson Show. It's me, Rich Zeoli, in for Guy. And it's been fun hanging out with you all week. I really appreciate you being here. We've had a lot of fun. We've talked about a lot of different things and some very serious and sad subjects as well. But on the political front, you know, as I just look at all this, I keep thinking to myself, the socialist movement right now is not going away because they have all the power center and they're playing a game. They're playing a mind game with you. And the mind game is this. The mind game is their choice for president, make no mistake about it, is Alexandria Ocasio-Cortez. She has the energy, she has the momentum, but they are now trying to reinvent her as some kind of a moderate. Yes, that's what they're doing right now. They're all out there saying, you know, AOC, I mean, she's not as crazy as the rest of them. AOC, you know, she was woke one, but she's changed since then. Give me a break. AOC, she's out there on the campaign trail all the time with Bernie Sanders. She's out there. She was out there in Michigan for Abdul El-Sayed. She helped all those Democrats who got elected in New York. She helped all those people. But there's a story today where the Democrat Socialists of America are coming out and saying, oh, yeah, no, she's too moderate for us. She thinks Israel has a right to exist. We can't stand with her anymore. We can't support her. Do not fall for this. Not that you would. You're an incredibly intelligent person. But they are playing a game with you. They are playing a mind game with you. They are messing with you, trying to get you to forget what you already know, that Alexandria Ocasio-Cortez and Bernie Sanders and all the other people, they are the gold stars of the socialist movement. They are literally the reason why we are having this conversation right now. For years, AOC spent time as a squad member. She's still the leader of the squad. She and Ilhan Omar and Rashida Tlaib. Ilhan Omar is the one with the brother, by the way, just for the record. Rashida Tlaib and all the other whack jobs in the squad, that's AOC. Those are her people. But they've decided that they'd like to see her in the White House. No, they don't want Gavin. No, they don't. They want AOC. And so in order to do that, they have to now fake distance themselves from AOC by saying, yeah, no, she's definitely different from what we thought. She's definitely not the right person. You know what I mean? She's definitely, yeah, no, AOC, not her, not so much. And I'll tell you, it may work with people. Because a lot of people, not you, you listen to the show because you get it. You understand exactly what's going on in the world. And you're a smart, educated person. But a lot of people out there, they're not so much. They forget about things. They move on with their life. They just see what's right in front of them right now. They don't turn around and go, no, you can't fool me. We know exactly what you were, AOC. And as all these Democrat Socialists of America come out right now and say things like, yeah, you know, we love Castro, we love Cuba, we love all these other things. And then at the same time, they say AOC is not with us. That's their way of positioning her to be this new moderate centrist candidate. Will it work? I mean, look, it might. You know, the thing about Alexandria Ocasio-Cortez and why she's so dangerous, in my opinion, is she's really good on camera. She's really good on social media. She's really good with getting her face in front of everybody and making them pay attention to her. And now you've seen her. She's discovered the Sunday shows. She goes on with ABC's Jonathan Karl, and Jonathan Karl's acting the entire time like he's going to ask for her phone number. They love her. They think she's a media darling. And she has the backing of all of the right people, and her enemies are all the wrong people, but those enemies are now very much falling in line. Like Chuck Schumer's out there today, and he's saying, well, you know, Abdul El-Sayed, he really has a lot of energy. He's got a lot going for him. He's a really smart guy. He's got a lot. They're falling right in line again. It's what they do, and it's what I told you they would do. They will always fall in line, and they would 100% jump on board with the socialists to save their own political hide. Here's Chuck Schumer, cut five.
3: I have one mission, win the Senate, and we're on the path to doing it. The bottom line is we're going to win Michigan. Let me tell you why we're going to win Michigan. First, El-Sayed has brought in new energy and new talent into the Democratic Party, but also in Michigan itself. But second, Michigan, Trump has so bungled the Michigan economy.
2: So you see, he went from saying that, you know, well, maybe this is not the right thing for our party, right? Maybe this is not the right thing. But to now coming out and saying, I back him. He's the right guy. Chuck Schumer's doing that because Chuck Schumer wants to remain Senate Minority Leader. And if not Senate Minority Leader, he wants to do something better, and that is Senate Majority Leader, right? That's exactly what he wants. That's what he wants. And Chuck Schumer's no fool. Chuck Schumer's the kind of guy that has been in power his entire career. His entire career. Chuck Schumer knows that in order for him to be able to be the minority leader, he's got to now dance with these people, and he's got to welcome them with open arms. And you'll see more Democrats do this. They don't want to be John Fetterman. John Fetterman does what John Fetterman has to do because John Fetterman has to save his hide in Pennsylvania. Otherwise, John Fetterman, I mean, who knows where he really stands on things, but he's got to say what he's got to say to keep his seat in Pennsylvania. No, this is a situation right now where Chuck Schumer has no choice but to embrace people, even like Angie Nixon, who, by the way, cannot win in Florida. But here's what Chuck Schumer said on that, cut four.
3: We're a big tent party. And, you know, not everyone has the same exact view on every single issue. But if you look at the overall issues, the costs that people pay, the chaos in the Trump administration, you see it daily, and the corruption.
2: Give me a break. You know, these guys, they went from Rahm Emanuel writing an op-ed to saying that these people are all dangerous for the Democrat Party to the very same people that are in leadership now welcoming a woman like she's the one from Sex and the City, Angie Nixon, and Abdul El-Sayed, whose policy positions are so far, we were told, from the Democrat mainstream. But are they? When you break it down, are they really that far? Is universal health care, Medicare for all, that different from what they've been saying over and over again every single year? Absolutely not. They have been talking about this since Obamacare. They've been talking about this before Obamacare. They were talking about this when Hillary Clinton was trying to push Hillary Care. We forget that this Democrat Party has always welcomed the likes of socialists in their midst. That's why, as all this was going on, and the rise of the DSA, and I kept saying over and over again, let's not act like this is a new thing. Socialists with the Democrat Party, give me a break. By the way, some breaking news. The United States Supreme Court just ruled literally seconds ago that the ballroom construction at the White House can continue. That just came down just a moment ago. The United States Supreme Court, Fox News reporting this, has said that the construction of the ballroom, President Trump's ballroom, can continue. And I'll get you all the details on that as they come out. But it just came out just a few moments ago. And I mean, good, because you know what? The president should be allowed to be able to make renovations to the White House like all the other presidents have before, whether it was when they built the West Wing, when they remodeled the East Wing, when they put in a basketball court, or they put in a pool, or they took out a pool, or they put in a bowling lane or alley or whatever it was. This whole thing has gotten so ridiculous, this battle over the ballroom. But it is, I'd say, symptomatic of the day and age we live in right now, which is that if Trump's for it, they're against it. So if Trump wants to build a ballroom in the White House and other presidents built balconies and, I mean, literally Harry Truman put in the West Wing, and completely remodeled the White House, if they do these things, he may not have put it in originally, but completely remodeled it, transformed the White House, they had to bring it up to modern standards to be able to handle the nuclear age, the atomic age, Trump does it. They turn around and they go, no, that's bad. So there were lawsuit after lawsuit after lawsuit. And then the administration asked the Supreme Court to please jump in and weigh in. And they finally did, ruling that the president can, in fact, continue with the construction of the ballroom. That's breaking news for you here on the Guy Benson Show. I told you, we'll always make sure you get the breaking news. You won't miss a thing when you listen to this show. No doubt about that. And I'm not surprised by the ruling, too. I know that they're going to turn around and say, oh, this is another reason why the Supreme Court, they should pack the court. They need to have more judges and more justices. That's what needs to happen. Something that the left talks about all the time. They want to pack the Supreme Court and turn it into a mini legislature. U.S. Supreme Court Chief Justice John Roberts temporarily allowed above ground construction of President Donald Trump's White House ballroom to continue Friday, saying a lower court injunction that would block the work, staying a lower court injunction that would block the work. He issued an administrative stay of the preliminary injunction, which was entered April 16th by the U.S. District Court for the District of Columbia, putting the injunction on hold pending further order from Roberts or the Supreme Court. The move puts the case in a temporary holding pattern while the Supreme Court considers whether

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1: But anyway, there's no way the Supreme Court's going to turn around after giving the preliminary injunction and then turn around and say, yeah, no, you can't continue building this thing. Not a chance. So that's some news. So now mark my words on this. I'm pretty good at offering political predictions. So mark my words. What will happen is there'll be a chorus lined up this weekend on the Sunday shows. There's not a lot to talk about. There's the Clancy trial, the mom accused of killing her three kids, and then the people battling back and forth over postpartum psychosis and what the prosecution's going to do as they're now taking the stand. And then there's really no big one single political story. So they'll make this the political story. And the Democrats who go on the Sunday shows, and let's not forget, even people like Pete Buttigieg, who told Sandra Smith on America Reports, he's, you know, Sandra, I'm a mainstream common sense Democrat. Where does that guy stand on the Supreme Court? Pack the Supreme Court. We have to expand the Supreme Court. It's deeply unpopular now. We need more justices. That is now the entry line. If you want to be a 2028 Democrat presidential candidate, you have to be for expanding the Supreme Court. So what they'll do this weekend is they will make this the big political story. They'll bring on all these potential 2028 presidential candidates. They'll say, what do you think about about the ballroom ruling? And they'll say, well, it's another example of how this Supreme Court is there to do Donald Trump's bidding. This Supreme Court exists for one reason and one reason only, to just rubber stamp everything this administration and Donald Trump does. That's what this is all about. And then they'll say it's why we need to have more justices, and I propose expanding the size of the Supreme Court to 14. You'll see. It'll come this weekend as the big news that the Supreme Court says for now the ballroom construction can continue. It's the Guy Benson Show. We have a very busy show for you today. There's breaking news all around, obviously, even though it's a Friday, summer, August. Don't go away.
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3: How are you pleading the fifth?
4: 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Right?
3: What is the part to plead to?
4: And that's what I'm saying. That's what I was actually trying to say. Like, you don't even have something that you need to plead the fifth to because there's no crime.
3: I gave the example earlier. If Tug Cowart had run, let's say, a Ponzi scheme and was federally prosecuted, if he went in front of any sort of congressional hearing and was asked about that Ponzi scheme, he cannot plead the fifth. If he received a presidential pardon for it, he has to be forthcoming with the information that pardon applied to. So he is actually in a situation where he's pleading the fifth. So it causes a conundrum of like, what was your pardon for?
4: Yeah, what are you pleading the fifth for if there's no crime?
3: If there's no crime, if your pardon is so large that you would be compelled to talk about whatever they're asking, but you are basically acting like your pardon doesn't apply to any of it because you're pleading the fifth.
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5: 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It's a time to promote back-to-school well check exams and vision screenings for young children. 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Newborn to two-month-olds are adjusting to light and learning to focus. They take interest in objects very close to them. 2 to 4 months, the eyes are learning to work together and track a moving object. Watch for inward or outward turning eyes and delays in tracking moving objects. 5 to 8 months, your kiddos have developed 3D and color vision. Watch for reaching, recognizing, and recalling an object from across the room. 9 to 12 months, babies should be judging distance very well. And from 2 to 6 years, they should have normal vision milestones like enhanced hand-eye coordination, ability to read an eye chart, letter and object recognition, improved visual memory, and advanced reading skills. For more health news, go to foxnewshealth.com. House Call for Health, I'm Anna Eliopoulos, Fox News.

0: So we're talking about a couple very important things here that are very prescient right now. And the Supreme Court just ruling that the ballroom can continue plays right into the DSA hands. Because the Democrats, Socialists of America all say the same thing. And then think about this now. We keep having this conversation about economics. Like, oh, well, whether people favor capitalism or socialism. What the DSA wants to do, it's way beyond economics. I mean, sure, they're all for the nutty policies of, you know, universal health care and wage taxes and climate change taxes and everything else. Yes. But what they're talking about is a radical transformation of the Republic, of the United States government and everything about it. Abolishing the Senate. Don't forget the DSA, they also want to get rid of the presidency too. Replacing it with the president of the United States would be replaced with the head honcho of whatever. They want to pack the Supreme Court, fundamentally do away with the Electoral College, have no ability for anyone who disagrees with them to advance in politics. That's really what it comes down to. By doing so, by achieving that, if they're able to achieve that, and you would think, well, doesn't this take a constitutional amendment? Doesn't this take somebody coming around? Not necessarily, because if they control the Supreme Court, then they can theoretically turn around and go, you know, we really think that this can be a workaround of the Constitution. It's a total control strategy that they want to have. And that's why they have to be stopped this November. And you're seeing a couple things play out. You're seeing Chuck Schumer, who at one point was saying that, you know, this is not the direction the party wants to go, now falling in line. You're seeing guys like Gavin Newsom falling in line and trying to go out there and brag about how he gave universal health care to even illegal immigrants. He was against the billionaire's tax, now he's for a billionaire's tax, because that's what the Democrat Socialists want to hear. And now the Supreme Court has ruled that the ballroom can continue. They will use this opportunity to say this is why we need to expand the Supreme Court. So we have a bunch of justices now who are nothing more than a rubber stamp for Donald Trump. You will see that play out this weekend. And the DSA, where the energy is right now, let's understand party elders, David Axelrod, James Carville, all these other people, they don't know what to make of this. They're smart enough to see that the woman who was nominated in Florida is a terrible candidate who really has no chance of winning in the general election. But they don't want to come out and say that. So they're hoping they can change the subject away from their own crazy candidates that their party keeps nominating, people like El Sayed, and then just make it about Donald Trump. So here's David Axelrod of Barack Obama's election fame, cut two.
1: The president says not in a thousand years has whatever he said is going on. You know what hasn't worked in a thousand years? Presidents trying to make the midterm elections about something other than themselves. Only twice since World War II has a party won seats. When an incumbent party in the White House, those two, the president was very popular. This president's very unpopular. I mean, he's spinning, but he's spinning against the history and the reality of what midterm elections are all about.
0: He said yesterday he was doing an interview with Michael Cohen, his former lawyer. They had a very, very rough breakup, but now they're back together again. They've mended fences. And the president said on his radio station yesterday, 77 WABC, he said this, cut one.
2: There's a great spirit for what's going on, especially in light of what's happening with all these crazy theories and policies and lunatics that are running. You have lunatics that would destroy the country, and they're being put in the Democrat Party. I think they'll be wiped out in the election because the people are too smart to allow that to happen. It's never worked. In a thousand years, that stuff has never worked and is not going to work now. But they're not even smart people. You know, you watch some of them, half of them can't even speak properly.
0: Yeah, and you know, I don't have time to play the clip for you now, but maybe later in the show. Senator Tom Cotton was saying that Woke 2, the sequel, like Jaws 2, The Revenge, it's going to be even worse than Woke 1. No doubt about that. And remember, the DSA is pretending now that they no longer like Alexandria Ocasio-Cortez, saying that she's not woke enough for them. It's a trap. They're trying to make you believe something that you know is not true. She's very much the darling of the DSA. It's the Guy Benson Show. It's Rich Zeoli in for Guy. We're going to talk to a congressman next about the battle for freedom. Don't go away.
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5: News. I'm Deborah Valentine. President Donald Trump in South Carolina Friday night rallying for Senator Darlene Graham ahead of Tuesday's primary runoff.
6: She's more about affordability. She's about what we have, how much a loaf of bread is going to cost, how much beef is going to cost.
5: Graham faces GOP Representative Ralph Norman in Tuesday's runoff after neither secured a majority vote in the primary. The U.S. Supreme Court is temporarily allowing construction of the White House ballroom to continue.
7: Chief Justice John Roberts issued the temporary order, which prevents a lower court order from taking effect that would have stopped above-ground construction on the ballroom.
5: Fox's Kevin Uretsky reporting, the Supreme Court will now consider lawsuits aimed at stopping the project. The lawsuits claim the president did not have the authority to launch the project due to a lack of congressional approvals. 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
13: U.S. military recruitment is up. In 2025, the U.S. saw the highest military recruiting numbers in 15 years across five branches: Army, Navy, Marine Corps, Air Force, and Space Force. That momentum is continuing into 2026. So far, every branch has exceeded its recruitment goals through at least April of this year. In fact, the U.S. Army says it has already met its 2026 recruiting goals 4 months early, with more than 61,500 future soldiers signing contracts. 21-year-old Jessica Sigchi from New York signed up for the Army.
14: I'm the youngest siblings out of nine siblings, and first one to graduate college recently, first one to join the Army, and eventually first one to join NYPD.
13: Army Lieutenant Colonel Oliver Karp leads recruitment in New York City.
15: The Army is going to give you financial benefits that aren't available to the general public. They're going to do everything they can to support you from the time you enter until the time that you retire.
13: With Military Matters, Brian Yenis, Fox News.
16: 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Newborn to two-month-olds are adjusting to light and learning to focus. They take interest in objects very close to them. 2 to 4 months, the eyes are learning to work together and track a moving object. 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Watch for reaching, recognizing, and recalling an object from across the room. 9 to 12 months, babies should be judging distance very well. And from 2 to 6 years, they should have normal vision milestones, like enhanced hand-eye coordination, ability to read an eye chart, letter and object recognition, improved visual memory, and advanced reading skills. For more health news, go to foxnewshealth.com. 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

0: Filling in for Guy Benson, it's Rich Zeoli.
1: Great to be with you today. It's been a great week. I really appreciate you hanging all week. Thank you very much. Very happy to welcome to the show Congressman Carlos Jimenez. He currently serves as the House Armed Services Committee on the House Armed Services Committee and the House Homeland Security Committee, where he chairs the Subcommittee on Transportation and Maritime Security. Congressman, thank you for joining us here on the Guy Benson Show. How are you?
2: I'm doing well. How about you?
1: Doing very well. Thanks for making the time. I wanted to ask you, you know, a lot of these Democrat Socialists of America have now been out there loving on Fidel Castro. And Congressman, they even put out a 100-year proclamation of Fidel Castro.
2: Yeah, and they say that he's I listened to what Hassan Piker said about him and Che Guevara, how they were lions. And that the entire world admired them, and somehow we were wrong here in the United States. They're lions, all right. They preyed on the island of Cuba, and then they killed thousands of people right after Fidel took over. And on the revolution, he put to the firing squad thousands of former Batista members, etc. He jailed thousands more, and then throughout his reign of terror, which was his entire life, he jailed the Cuban people inside the island. They couldn't leave, so much so that they had to throw themselves into the ocean with life rafts and whatever they could float in order to get seeking freedom across the Florida Strait. Thousands more lost their lives doing that. And so these are murderous thugs. All they care about is power. They will deny you every single basic right. There is no freedom of the press. No freedom of religion. You don't have the freedom to speak out. No freedom of speech, because what they also do is they get neighbor to snitch on neighbors. So they have something called the Committee for the Defense of the Revolution. And what that means is that they had your neighbor, and you don't know who's working for the regime or not. If you actively spoke against or said something against the government, et cetera, they would snitch you out, and then the next thing you know, you'd be put in prison. So but there isn't a dictator, a murderous regime that the DSA doesn't like. And so what they're trying to sell you it's not even snake oil. What they're trying to sell you is just a pack of lies. They're either incredibly stupid and ignorant because they're lazy and they don't read up on exactly what Fidel and Che and those other murderous thugs did, or they're evil. Because they're trying to bring that system here to the United States, a system where hundreds of thousands, millions of Cubans fled because it doesn't work. It actually destroyed their island. So that's what I got to say about the DSA and what they're trying to do with Fidel and lionize them. Him and Shea and other folks.
1: And Congressman Jimenez, you are Cuban, correct?
2: Yep, I was born there.
1: Tell us about your story of how you fled Cuba.
2: Well, I mean, my father and my mother brought me and my sister and also my grandmother. My grandmother is actually American. She was born in Long Island, and she's Irish-American. But we came here in November 1960. And I asked my father one day, I said, "Hey, Dad, what made you come to the United States?" And he said, "Well, it's interesting because one day you came home from school and you asked me, 'Hey, if the United States and Russia ever got into war, who would win?'" And then he told me, "Well, I told you that, hey, there's the good guys and the bad guys. You see it on TV and all that. And the Americans are the good guys. The Russians are the bad guys." So, no, the Russians are winning because they're more powerful. And he goes, "Oh, yeah, where'd you hear that?" I said, "Oh, they taught me that in school." And so I was 6 years old at the time. And so I was already being indoctrinated back in Cuba. That's what they do to you. They indoctrinate you. And so he said, "Oh, okay, thank you." And so about a month later, we were on a plane here to Miami, where we ended up living in a house with about 21 people. My uncle, my aunt were here already. But my story is can be replicated, you know, hundreds of thousands of times here in my hometown of Miami. Over a million Cuban exiles are here, seeking freedom. We also have tens of thousands of Venezuelans and Nicaraguans and people from our part of our hemisphere that are fleeing this socialism and dictatorship A lot of them end up here in South Florida and Miami in particular.
1: Seems like all these people want to come to this country, even as the members of the Democrat Socialists of America and their ilk say that we are the worst place on earth. But we should let everybody in, and we shouldn't kick anybody out. Isn't that something?
2: It is something. And what, again, they're trying to replicate what is happening right now in Cuba, here in the United States, the same lies. All right. And so what's interesting, let's go back to Fidel. So Fidel, first of all, he denied being a communist when it was the revolution was going on. So the Cuban people actually thought that that they were going to get democracy. It's overthrowing a dictator, you know, Batista, and that Fidel was kind of a liberator. And then Fidel said, yeah, we're going to have elections in 6 months. 6 months passed and said, no, we're going to have elections in 2 years. 2 years passed. No, we're going to have elections in 4 years. We haven't had free elections in Cuba in 67 years.
1: Wow.
2: And so he lied to the Cuban people. And then there's a very famous clip of him on Meet the Press back in 1960 where he was asked numerous times, are you a communist? Are you a communist? I am not a communist. I'm not a communist. I'm not a communist. About a year later, he finally said, yes, I'm a communist. Not only am I a communist now, but I've always been a Marxist. So these communists, these Marxists, like the Democratic Socialists of America, they're not socialists. They're communists because if you look at their platform, it calls for, A, the elimination of the Senate, which means you have a unicameral body. It eliminates the Supreme Court, which will be subservient to that unicameral body. And then you will also have a president that's supposedly going to be subservient to that body also. That is exactly what they have in Cuba. They have a general assembly. But here's the kicker. By the way, supposedly democratically elected, right? Except that you cannot run for that general assembly in Cuba unless you have been vetted by a committee that says, yes, you are eligible to run because you're a good communist. And so there is no democracy in Cuba. And by the way, it's all subservient to the Castro. So the Castro says, yes, he can run. Yes, that person can run. Oh, and by the way, if they start talking against me in the assembly, they'll be removed. The other thing, too, which is interesting, is that the next thing they do is that they will then change the Constitution. By the way, they have to change the Constitution in order to eliminate the Senate and then make the president subservient to this body and the Supreme Court. They have to change the Constitution. But in the Cuban Constitution, it is treasonous, illegal to even propose a different parties. Only one party, that's the Communist Party, only one ideology, that's the Communist ideology. And so these democratic socialists, they're saying that we want to bring democracy to the United States, are lying. They don't want to bring democracy to the United States. They want to eliminate democracy here in the United States. I've seen this movie before. Many of the people that live here in South Florida, particularly in Miami, have seen this movie before. All the Cubans have seen this movie. Many of the Venezuelans have seen this movie. Now Nicaraguans, they've seen this movie too. Look what Ortega just did in Nicaragua. He said, well, you know, I'm going to be elected anyway, so there's no need for elections anymore.
1: Right.
2: In Nicaragua. All right? And so all this hooey about, you know, protecting democracy, they're trying to destroy democracy. And we need to, you know, bring it out, and we need to educate the people that have the faintest idea what socialism is, have the faintest idea what communism is about, and they say, well, you're going to, you know, the comeback, oh, there's free health care. Yeah, it's free in Cuba, but you get what you pay for because, frankly, health care in Cuba, I really can't say what it is, but it's really, really bad, okay? And they don't have medicines. The hospitals are shot, and the system just does not work. And so, yeah, you're going to give up all your freedoms. You're going to give up all your democracies because somebody promises you free health care. Yeah, give me a break. And by the way, free health care means that you're now going to have to, for over 250 million Americans are going to have to give up their doctor. Because, you know, we're going to do this in the name of, of Medicare for All. And
1: well,
2: so
1: you know, Congressman, if you could hold that thought for just a moment, I'd like to talk to you about that. Congressman Carlos Jimenez is with me. He serves on the House Armed Services Committee, House Homeland Security Committee. Yeah, he's Florida, he's Cuban, and socialism has now come to your door in Florida in the sense that now Angie Nixon is the Democrat nominee for U.S. Senate. So she's one of those candidates who, like the other DSA kooks, are all promising Medicare for All, universal health care, single payer. So I would like to talk to you about that, because this is obviously now the issue that they think is a winning issue for them, promising universal health care. I actually think it backfires on them. I don't think working people want to hear this message. They work too hard for it. But tell us why it is such a failure.
2: Failure because it doesn't work. You have a single payer. And so what is the most inefficient system that we have or entity that we have here in our country? It's the government. Okay? And so now you're going to have the government is now going to be rationing health care. And believe me, they're going to be rationing health care. So even when you go to some of these other, you know, where they have universal health care like in Britain and all that, you can go and get your, you know, get your finger bandaged or something like that. But when you have something serious and you got to wait months and months and months to get an appointment with a doctor because it's rationed health care, there's a reason why those folks, the people that have money in those countries, you know where they go to get their health care? They come to the United States to get their health care because we have the best health care in the world. And what happened in Cuba is that supposedly this, you know, free health care, the hospitals are shut. They don't have any medicine because the system doesn't work. You always get what you pay for. And here in the United States, we have the best healthcare system in the world. We have over 250, probably 280 million people right now that are insured through private health insurance or employer-provided health insurance that gives you actually the best healthcare system in the world. We have some folks, a minority, okay, that don't have any health care whatsoever, but some of them actually do it because they're young and they don't want to have health care because they're taking that risk because, hey, I'm young. Right. I don't really need health care until I'm somewhat older. Do we have to find solutions for that? Do we have to find solutions to reduce the cost of health care? Yeah, we do. But you're not going to throw out, you know, the baby with the bathwater because you have this promise that somehow universal health care is going to be the best thing since sliced bread. It never has worked. It will never work. And for those people that have already, you know, a good doctor, a good plan, and they're happy with their health care, which is the majority of Americans, they're going to have to give that up if we go to universal health care. And so it's all a bunch of lies. The whole system is a bunch of lies, based on a bunch of hooey and lies. And the one thing that you lose, never forget this, the one thing that you lose is your freedom. And that's why people, like in my home country, that's why they threw themselves into the Florida Straits on anything that could float to get the hell out of there. Why? Because they created a hellhole. Did you know that Cuba actually had the second highest standard of living in the Western Hemisphere behind the United States? And now the standard of living is below Haiti. That's what they've done to my.
1: Well, they're blaming,
2: they've turned the jewel of the Caribbean into hell. That's what they've done.
1: Well, they're blaming the administration for that. That's part of it. They're saying it's a genocide on the Cuban people because they have the embargo on Cuba.
2: Well, let me tell you this. Okay, so when the embargo is on luxury goods, the United States has never embargoed food or medicine or basic necessities. The reason they don't have it is they can't afford it. Why? Because the system doesn't work. Why? Because not only are they communists, but they're really not communists. Okay, a communist says, okay, everybody's going to be the same. Well, Fidel Castro wasn't a communist. Fidel had like 30 different homes. Now, he said they were the people's home, okay, but the people couldn't live there. It was for him, all right? So Fidel, the good communist, he had 30-something homes that he would sleep in a different house or a different place every single night. And so, no, they don't live by that. So the ruling class, they have pretty good stuff. They go to different hospitals. Their lights don't go out at night because they have their own generators and all that. But that's the ruling class. And they're communists, but they're also thieves. And so here, there's an entity called DAESA in Cuba which is the military runs it. This is like the enterprise system of Cuba. 70%, their budget is actually larger than the government's. 70% of Cuba's economy goes through this entity called Gaesa, and they steal it all. They have billions of dollars, over like $19 billion in reserves, but they don't use it to help the Cuban people. They use it just to line their own pocket. That's the lie. That's the big lie about socialism and communism. They take all your rights away, and then you still have the rich. They don't call it rich anymore. That's just, those are just the elites. The new elites are the members of the Communist Party. The new elites are the members of the ruling class. They're the elites, and then everybody else suffers. Unlike here in America, where you actually have the promise of freedom, where you actually right. can have the American dream, and the only thing that's holding you back is your own capability and your own dreams. In Cuba, it doesn't matter. You can be the best in the world, and you're not going to go anywhere unless you're part of that elite class.
1: You're exactly right.
2: Maybe you get somewhere.
1: You're exactly right, Congressman. There's no one better to talk about this than you. Your passion is absolutely amazing. Congressman Carlos Jimenez, follow him on X at Carlos. Thank you so much for joining us today on the Guy Benson Show. We really appreciate it, Congressman. Thank you.
2: My pleasure. You have a great weekend.
1: You too. More to come on the breaking news around the Democrats, Socialists, and the Supreme Court's ruling on the White House ballroom. In case you haven't heard it, the ballroom can continue for now. Don't go away.
0: Filling in for Guy Benson, it's Rich Zeoli.
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12: To the left of Kennesaw on a map, if that helps.
13: To the left of Kennesaw, okay.
12: Would that be west of Kennesaw you're trying to tell me?
14: This way I'm pointing. So.
13: Okay, this way that I'm pointing.
15: I guess east and west is very difficult for people these days. It's to the left of Kennesaw.
13: Have you ever...
15: You mean to the west?
13: Yeah. Have you ever looked at a map before? Caw, man. It's to the left of Kennesaw.
15: Can't tell you how many times I've said that to my wife. Just go south on 400, yeah. Exit, and head east. And she's like, what do you mean?
14: exactly. Tell them to turn right next time.
13: That's right.
16: And right, you'll know exactly.
15: No, that would not. That would not be to the right when you're heading south.
13: No. Fine, just let it go. I won't embarrass him anymore, man. It's not time to pile on the child. You know? Sorry, man. You'll get it. You'll get it. You'll get it. It's fine. Go home, tell your daddy.
15: I turned right like you said. 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
13: But, yeah, go home and tell your daddy you don't know how to read that. And then tell me how to change a tire. 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
17: I was at the pool today and went to the deep end to go pee. Lifeguard noticed. 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

we look at the DSA candidates now who are out there praising Castro, but not praising AOC. You see what I mean? Kind of put a bow on this for the hour. It is very, very strange to me how they are now, not strange, I guess very predictable to me what they're doing with AOC. You see, in politics, you can win in a primary by going to your extreme base, but you can't win in a general that way necessarily. For 2028, which, you know, before you know it, I mean, look, today's Friday, it's almost the end of August, and then we're going to have Labor Day, and then we actually will start the political season. It's hard to believe the political season hasn't actually started yet. Like, I was prepared to talk to you about the fact that, remember the claw, that boardwalk game, which is fantastic? You put the money in, you lose the money because the claw can't pick anything up. You're supposed to move it. It goes in and picks the stuffed animal up. It drops it down. You know, Wall Street Journal had a story. The makers of the claw are now helping people make sure that they can at least win because so many people are not playing the game anymore. Like, my kids always, we play skee ball on the boardwalk when we go. It's a lot of fun. My point is, we're still in summer. It's still vacation time. We haven't even started the political season yet, which is insane because it's all we're talking about these days. Once that gets going, we are soon going to be talking about 2028. And I'm telling you right now, they want AOC to be their candidate. They want AOC to be their candidate, but they have to now redefine her as somebody who is a moderate. So everything that's happening, the Democrats doth protest too much, the DSA doth protest too much, praising Castro, but at the same time saying that AOC is not really one of them. She's too moderate. She's too centrist. She supports Israel's right to exist. Let me tell you something. This is all planned. This is a psyop, and we're smarter than that. Coming up, we're going to talk to our buddy Lydia Moynihan from the New York Post. Got a lot to chat with her about on the economic front as well. It's the Guy Benson Show. Don't go away.

0: 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We either recommit to what made us the greatest country on earth or we lose it. 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
6: Construction continues. I'm Deborah Valentine, Fox News. Construction of the White House ballroom will continue at least for now due to a decision by the U.S. Supreme Court. Here's Fox's Shannon Bream.
7: That order from the Chief Justice came just hours before a lower court decision would have kicked in, forcing a halt to much of the construction on the ballroom complex. The president reacting to today's order, saying he is grateful for the decision and adding that construction is under budget and ahead of schedule. So for now, that 2-1 lower court decision against the administration is on hold. According to today's order from Roberts, that is the status quo until either he or the fuller court takes further action. That could include anything from upholding the lower court decision, meaning portions of the project would be halted, to granting a longer-term stay that would fully allow construction to continue.
6: The lawsuit challenge is because the president did not seek congressional approvals. President Trump traveling to South Carolina Friday night to rally for Republican Senate candidate Senator Darlene Graham. Here's Fox's Christina Coleman.
8: President Trump took the stage showing his strong support for Darlene Graham before she takes on Representative Ralph Norman in Tuesday's runoff election. He said that she was a perfect appointment to carry on her brother's term. And Trump said that he asked her to run for Senate. The president also made clear that he feels electing Darlene Graham will help ensure the Democrats don't succeed in pushing open border policies and massive tax hikes while destroying the progress he says his administration has made. The late Senator Lindsey Graham was very effective in carrying on the president's agenda, and his sister says she would be very proud to do the same, noting Trump's crackdown on illegal immigration and crime.
6: Senator Graham heading back against critics who say she has no political background, saying neither did President Trump. 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
6: The defense has rested in the trial of a Massachusetts mother who allegedly strangled her three children, arguing she was experiencing postpartum psychosis, while prosecutors say her actions weren't deliberate. Fox's Brian Yannis is in Plymouth with the latest.
11: A leading expert in filicides, cases where parents kill their children, testified Lindsay Clancy heard a male voice commanding her to kill her three children and herself. Defense witness Dr. Philip Resnick says Clancy delusionally believed she was morally right and lacked the capacity to stop.
12: Ms. Clancy had the psychotic distorted belief that her children would be better off in heaven rather than being motherless.
11: Resnick diagnosed Clancy with bipolar 2 with severe depression and concluded she was in the throes of postpartum psychosis on the day of the killings. But in a tense moment on cross-examination, prosecutors pointed out Clancy's medical records never showed homicidal thoughts.
6: Prosecutors brought in their own psychiatrist who said he found no indication of Clancy's psychosis. More progress in NASA's quest to return back to the moon. Fox's Jonathan Sarri has the details.
13: 2 months after NASA officially named him mission commander of Artemis 3, astronaut Randy Bresnik is actively training for launch next year. As with the previous mission in April, four astronauts will launch in an Orion spacecraft atop NASA's powerful Space Launch System rocket. But instead of a lunar flyby, they'll stay in low Earth orbit, docking with two lunar lander prototypes from SpaceX and Blue Origin, each launching on a separate rocket. After a catastrophic launch pad explosion in May, Blue Origin is modifying oxygen valves on the engines of New Glenn, the type of rocket that will carry its lunar lander into orbit for Artemis 3.
6: NASA officials say they're confident that the mission is on track for a potential 2027 launch date. I'm Deborah Valentine. This is Fox News.
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15: 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Right?
14: What is the part to plead to?
15: And that's what I'm saying. That's what I was actually trying to say. Like, you don't even have something that you need to plead the fifth to because there's no crime.
14: I gave the example earlier. If Tug Cowart had run, let's say, a Ponzi scheme and was federally prosecuted, if he went in front of any sort of congressional hearing and was asked about that Ponzi scheme, he cannot plead the fifth. If he received a presidential pardon for it, he has to be forthcoming with the information that pardon applied to. So he is actually in a situation where he's pleading the fifth. So it causes a conundrum of like, what was your pardon for?
15: Yeah, what are you pleading the fifth for if there's no crime?
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16: 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Filling in for Guy Benson, here's Rich Zeoli.
0: So we've talked a lot about data centers recently, and the question is the president right to put his neck on the line for data centers, especially as many people within the MAGA coalition seem to be against them? Welcome back to the Guy Benson Show. It's great to be with you again today. Joining us now, financial reporter for the New York Post and my friend Lydia Moynihan. Great to have you here, Lydia. We really appreciate your latest column in the New York Post. Trump is right to put his neck on the line for data centers. How are you?
18: I'm great. I'm so glad to be with you here in the dog days of summer.
0: Yes.
18: It feels like we're the only two people left working. But,
0: yes. Well, I'm just surprised you're not on a Fox News show right now because you seem to be everywhere when I turn on that channel. So.
18: I'm sorry. I'm sure that's some people's nightmare. You know, they can't get rid of me.
0: That's a good thing. That's a very good thing. It's an excellent piece you wrote, and I saw your comments last night with Laura Ingraham about this too. You know, this the data center debate that's happening, a lot of this, as you point out, Lydia, is really kind of fear-mongering, especially, like, for example, let's take one aspect of this, the water issue and the amount of water that's used.
18: Yeah. Yeah, no, it's very interesting because I think this is a natural concern. I remember growing up actually in Washington State, there was a big warehouse that was built 10 minutes from me. And I remember people were kind of alarmed and upset and, you know, it ended up being just fine. And that's kind of what we're seeing now is I think people are naturally concerned, right? I get it. They're brutalist. They're utilitarian. They're rather unattractive looking. But what's insane is there are people who are thousands of miles away from the nearest data center, and they are up in arms. And some of it is, again, they're unattractive. I will completely acknowledge that. But a lot of it is misinformation. And it's kind of insane how these sort of fake news talking points really take hold. And so there was a study that was published that overestimated the water consumption of data centers by 100 times. Now, that has been debunked, but unfortunately, the damage is done. And when you look at how our water is allocated in the U.S., about 80% of it goes to growing food, which is obviously a very important cause. A lot of it goes to swimming pools, to golf courses, and less than 1% of it actually goes to data centers. So that's just one point that I think people have kind of latched onto, and it's just not true. But, you know, I will say, again, I'm not trying to shame people or say that it's wrong to have questions about this, but I think what we're seeing, and you know, Jason Kelsey did an ad that was sort of anti-data center, that the reason this is sort of catching on culturally is to an extent, and these things are very challenging to prove, but there is reporting suggesting the CCP is trying to amplify these concerns. And you kind of see this borne out in the data, right? 50% of people don't want to live next to a nuclear power plant. 75% don't want a data center in their community. So why that divergence? And I think the difference in that number really has to do with a lot of CCP propaganda that's pushed. Neville Roy Singham, who's a far left activist, he is responsible for a lot of Code Pink funding. He has been in part behind these efforts to help people get out there and protest these data centers and drive a lot of this conversation against data centers forward. So kind of the big picture, again, I understand, I get it, they're ugly, but a lot of the actual concerns simply are not true when it comes to water and energy consumption and whatnot. And it's funny. I spoke with somebody who said opposing data centers is kind of a luxury belief, if you will, much like defund the police was. When you actually think through what is the cost of this, it's abundantly clear. First, obviously, there's a national security cost to the U.S. This is very important for us to win the AI race. You can't win the AI race if you don't have the energy that's really powering that entire movement. But the other thing is, people who are getting these data centers in their communities are actually pretty happy for the most part. And that's, we're seeing a range of sort of options that these companies are offering. One is a data center dividend. So some people are just getting a check every month or every year from these companies. Other communities are doing it a bit differently, where they're giving public school teachers, you know, a $50,000 bonus, right? That's one option. Other communities, like in Virginia, they're cutting property taxes. So the thing is, the communities that actually adopt this, you know, again, maybe they have an ugly building in their backyard, but they're rich. So trade-offs.
0: Lydia, why do you think, I mean, right now, let's think of the politics of this, Lydia Moynihan. First of all, we've got the governor of Pennsylvania, Josh Shapiro, who at one point was all in on data centers, and he was bragging about bringing Amazon was going to build two, you know, $20 billion data centers, and he didn't even ask anybody, he was just going to do it. Now coming out and basically putting forward the strictest controls, even though honestly a lot of it's what President Trump has already said. They have to bring their own power, and they have to bring, you know, make sure that power is something that the community wants, and you know, they got to have their buy-in.
18: Yep.
0: But we're seeing other Republicans coming out now, in addition to Democrats, and saying they want to see a moratorium on this. We saw this with Governor Greg Abbott. We saw this with another candidate running for office who's a Republican coming out and saying this. So it seems like both sides right now are on the same page of this. I don't see anybody outside of the president who's really leading the charge on this. I mean, am I missing that?
18: No. I'm glad that he addressed this, because there's just this sort of fervor. Again, we see it in pop culture with people like Jason Kelsey. We see it in politics. And I've spoken with people actually who are very pro-AI and kind of conservative operatives. And they say, like, look, this is not, if you're running for re-election, if your seat is up for grabs in the midterms, this is probably not the hill to die on in this exact moment. So I do think that a lot of people are just trying to do what's popular. And
0: Alex, not to interrupt you.
18: Downstream of culture. So yeah. I think they're, yeah. So I think people are hesitant to say something that they know is going to be wildly popular again, as we're just a couple months here from an election. So I do think that we could see some of the vitriol sort of recede following that. Yeah, it's interesting. And I mean, Abbott, all of these people, they just want to do what's going to give them power and keep them in office. So that's, I think, what we're really seeing. I guess my hope would be that this does kind of calm down and we see some of those policies be reversed. But it's a dramatic change when you consider that, you know, Governor Abbott just November 2025 was preaching that he wanted Texas to be the hub for AI and now is really walking that back. I think that just goes to show how quickly this sort of rabid anti-data center, I called it a data center derangement syndrome, because again, for most people, it's like it would be, you know, suddenly deciding that you really hate phone lines, you know, that are ugly, right? And you see these throughout various communities. I don't know if that's the correct terminology for it, but the phone lines and people weren't, you know, that'd be a very odd thing to protest. Why would you suddenly latch onto that as the sort of single thing that you were going to hate? So it is. On the one hand, I understand the concerns, but the sort of obsession that we're seeing is really bizarre, and I think the only explanation for it is that our foreign adversaries stand to benefit if we put our foot on the brakes when it comes to moving forward with these data centers.
0: Lydia Moynihan's with me, and you know your point, Lydia, about politics is downstream of culture. I think it's so true. And just so everybody knows, the Jason Kelsey ad that Lydia's talking about, his beer company, which is Garage Beers, they teamed up with that the water company, and they launched
18: Liquid
0: this
18: Death.
0: Liquid Death. Thank you, Lydia. And it basically is asking people to send their PP. It's the only way I could say it on the air without getting blocked by the FCC. So I would say like I'm talking to my you go number one, and then send it to them. That's what they're saying, so that they can cool data centers. That's what they're putting out there. So is it? I mean, you're right. That commercial's gotten a lot of play. It's funny, but is it more about helping promote their brand and using something in the news, or is it really something that is anti-data center? You think?
18: So, I mean, that's a very fair point. And you were right to explain exactly what was going on. I shouldn't have assumed everyone was familiar with everything that's in this niche data center down the rabbit hole space that I am in. But yeah, look, so I think it's obviously there to promote his brand and Liquid Death. But I think it speaks to the fact that he thought that this would be a fun and relevant ad.
0: Yeah.
18: To say something kind of negative about data science, think how strange that is, right? There's really nothing else like that in recent history, that it's been sort of the bête noire. And I will say, you know, it's funny. I understand the sort of concern, again, about AI and some people have sort of suggested that maybe part of the concern about data centers is it is a physical manifestation of artificial intelligence, right? It's really the only thing people feel that maybe they can be opposed to in a moment where we're hearing AI is going to take jobs and there's so much fear mongering.
0: It's Skynet's headquarters.
18: About that
0: it's,
18: technology.
0: Yeah, it's Skynet's headquarters from the Terminator, right? And if you can go there, if you can stop Skynet from being built, you can stop the Terminator from coming and killing us. So that's kind of the mindset, right? Without the data center, there's no AI. Without AI, there's no one coming to take our jobs. The problem, though, with that thinking is that China's not stopping. Like, China doesn't care if people say, I don't want it in my backyard. China doesn't care if Jason Kelsey makes a funny beer commercial. China's going all in, and they're going to win this AI arms race if we don't. I mean, that's the bottom line.
18: Right, right. I mean, there are not any sort of organic democratic protests that are preventing them from doing something that they're well aware. Now, of course, the good news is we are much more advanced when it comes

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1: Benefit of data centers, and that's, again, Trump made a good point, and he does it in his very Trump-like fashion, where he said, you know, they don't have good PR, but if I was a governor or a mayor, I would be very excited to have them come on board. And again, I think the important thing that we can be doing is sort of reporting on the benefit that this brings to communities in Georgia and all these places that, you know, have been really damaged by moving manufacturing offshore. It's sort of bringing a resurgence to many of the Rust Belt communities, right? And we didn't even touch on many of the people who are building these out. They're making $200,000, $300,000. People are moving from all over the country to work on building these data centers out. And it's revitalizing manufacturing and people of color skills in a way that we haven't seen in decades at this point.
2: Yeah, I think, you know, when you look at Mike Rogers, for example, coming out of Michigan and saying he supports a one-year moratorium, it's probably smart politics for him to say that right now, since Abdul El-Sayed has been so anti-data center and, you know, saying they're a plot of the billionaires and everything else. It's probably smart politics of that. I guess the question, though, is, you know, if every politician adapts this, at some point somebody running for president in 2028 is probably also going to adopt that position, I should say. And then what I worry about is then we might lose this arms race because somebody's going to make the calculation, yeah. Hey, if you want to be president, you've got to be against these things.
1: Yeah. Well,
2: like Trump has the advantage. I'm so sorry, Lydia. I was going to say Trump has the advantage of not running again. So he's got the incumbency, right. He can hide behind that. But if you're J.D. Vance, you're Marco Rubio and you want to run for president, what do you do? Which side of this do you come down, you think?
1: Well, again, so I think there's talk is cheap in politics. It's interesting. Obviously, there's a federal component of this, but it's largely more about what local communities and states are going to encourage and allow. And typically, everywhere is a little bit different, but typically you have to have local buy-in to a project like this. So it's less of sort of an executive branch function. But it's more about can you win over the community board? And it's funny, actually, I was just speaking with somebody who was bragging about how their friend is making so much money because they've launched a consulting firm that advises local towns and boards on how to best deploy all of the money that they're getting from these data centers. Imagine that, the kind of cottage industry where you get to bop around Loudoun County or Alpharetta, Georgia, and say, oh, I think you should cut taxes. I think you should build more parks. I mean, like, what a fun job. You know, you're like a little fairy. You're just making everyone's life better. That's not something you often get in politics. So it's kind of an exciting moment if you think about it from that way, for these communities that are embracing the technology. Yeah.
2: There are definitely worse jobs to have in politics, no doubt about it, and I've had all of them. Lydia Moynihan, great stuff. I appreciate it, my friend. Follow Lydia at LJ Moynihan, and I hope to talk to you again soon, my friend.
1: Rich, always a pleasure. Thanks so much for having me.
2: We'll be right back on the Guy Benson Show. Don't go away.
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6: Take a pause.
7: Montana wildlife officials are asking people to break with the tradition this summer, huckleberry picking in the wild. The woman known as the Western Montana Wild Forager, River Shannon Aloya, says it's slim pickings.
8: These plants are severely damaged. We had continuous cold snaps in the spring.
7: Bears are big huckleberry fans, and since there are so few berries, bears and people wind up in the same spots trying to pick them. Jamie Chonka works for Montana's Fish, Wildlife, and Parks Department and says there have been lots of berry-picking bear encounters.
9: You know, the bears are trying to feed on the berries. The people are hiking and biking and living, you know, right in where the berries are. So, yeah, it's been an interesting year.
7: Grizzly bears especially can be downright pigs when it comes to huckleberries. They reportedly eat up to 200,000 a day in the summer. Take a pause. Jill Nato, Fox News.
10: Military Matters.
11: U.S. military recruitment is up. In 2025, the U.S. saw the highest military recruiting numbers in 15 years across five branches: Army, Navy, Marine Corps, Air Force, and Space Force. That momentum is continuing into 2026. So far, every branch has exceeded its recruitment goals through at least April of this year. In fact, the U.S. Army says it has already met its 2026 recruiting goals 4 months early, with more than 61,500 future soldiers signing contracts. 21-year-old Jessica Sigchi from New York signed up for the Army.
12: I'm the youngest sibling out of nine siblings, and first one to graduate college recently, first one to join the Army, and eventually first one to join NYPD.
11: Army Lieutenant Colonel Oliver Karp leads recruitment in New York City.
13: The Army is going to give you financial benefits that aren't available to the general public. They're going to do everything they can to support you from the time you enter until the time that you retire.
11: With Military Matters, Brian Yenis, Fox News.
14: Tug and Lo start your day the right way on the Morning Extra.
15: How are you pleading the fifth?
16: Yeah, because we don't know what you're pleading the fifth to. Right?
15: What is the part to plead to?
16: And that's what I'm saying. That's what I was actually trying to say. Like, you don't even have something that you need to plead the fifth to because there's no crime.
15: I gave the example earlier. If Tug Cowart had run, let's say, a Ponzi scheme and was federally prosecuted, if he went in front of any sort of congressional hearing and was asked about that Ponzi scheme, he cannot plead the fifth. If he received a presidential pardon for it, he has to be forthcoming with the information that pardon applied to. So he is actually in a situation where he's pleading the fifth. So it causes a conundrum of like, what was your pardon for?
16: Yeah, what are you pleading the fifth for if there's no crime?
15: If there's no crime, if your pardon is so large that you would be compelled to talk about whatever they're asking, but are basically acting like your pardon doesn't apply to any of it because you're pleading the fifth.
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The New York Times has lost a major defamation suit. They have to pay $9.25 million to a former Alabama basketball player who they said was wrongly linked to a fatal shooting. Yeah, no, that's what happened here. The man's name is Kai Spears. He was 18 years old. He's a walk-on basketball player for Alabama. And he was swept up in a 2023 report linking him to a fatal shooting. It was a 9-day trial. The 8-person jury determined that Spears was owed $9.25 million in damages. No, I'm happy about this because the New York Times is a terrible paper, but also because this young man, totally innocent here, was identified as being a passenger in the car, the shooting of this young woman who was tragically killed, Jemiah Harris. He's white. She's black. The New York Times tried to make it like a race thing, a racial thing, and he was completely innocent. And they did this based on a false report of a guy saying, oh, you know, it was a white guy doing this. The Times tried very hard to make this into something it was not. And I get really sick and tired of when people try to do this, whether it was when Rolling Stone magazine did this years ago when they had that fake story about a rape on campus at the University of Virginia, and it was completely made up. And all these young men had their lives ruined because they wanted to write a salacious story and they didn't care to do actual journalism. If the New York Times did actual journalism, they would have found out that the kid had nothing to do with it. Wasn't there, had no role in this whatsoever. But they didn't, and they wanted to make it into some sort of a racial thing, like, well, you know, this kid and this woman's black and all these basketball bros and everything like that. And they went with a tip, an anonymous tip, and they decided, okay, this is worthy of printing in the New York Times. And it's not, of course, it's not. And he's not running for president. He's not a public figure. It's just a young man living his life who had to go through hell and had to fight that. And I think the jury absolutely 100% got it right here, because I just think of my own son. I mean, if my son was wrongly named like this, and by the biggest newspaper and possibly, you could argue, the world, the New York Times, supposed to be the great lady, the standard of journalism, and it was based on one anonymous tip, and they didn't do any actual journalism, I'd say damn right they have to pay. So the jury got this right, no doubt about it. All right, coming up, the question is, will the jury get it right in the other cases that we're talking about around the country today? Let's dig into those a little bit. It's the Guy Benson Show. Don't go away.

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1: News, I'm Angelo Bavaro. The U.S. is set to impose 50% tariffs on $20 billion worth of Canadian products after trade talks with Canada fell apart late Friday. The import taxes will hit about 5% of what Canada ships to the U.S. every year. President Trump was in South Carolina rallying for Republican Senate candidate Senator Darlene Graham ahead of next week's primary runoff against Republican Congressman Ralph Norman.
2: The president saying she's already made an impact and earned respect in the Senate since being appointed to finish out her late brother, Senator Lindsey Graham's term.
1: That is Fox's Kristen Goodwin. The Supreme Court is allowing the White House to continue construction on the ballroom project for now as it considers the Trump administration's emergency request to intervene in lawsuits over that project. America's listening to Fox News.
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7: Would that be west of Kennesaw you're trying to tell me?
9: This way I'm pointing. So.
8: Okay, this way that I'm pointing.
10: I guess east and west is very difficult for people these days. It's to the left of Kennesaw.
8: Have you ever...
10: You mean to the west?
8: Yeah. Have you ever looked at a map before? Caw, man. It's to the left of Kennesaw.
10: Can't tell you how many times I've said that to my wife. Just go south on 400, yeah. Exit, and head east. And she's like, what do you mean?
9: Exactly. Tell them to turn right next time.
8: That's right.
9: And right as you'll east. Know exactly.
10: No, that would not be to the right when you're heading south.
8: Yeah. Fine, just let it go. I won't embarrass him anymore, man. It's not time to pile on the child. You know? Sorry, man. You'll get it. You'll get it. You'll get it. It's fine. Go home, talk to your daddy.
10: I turned right like you said. No, you didn't.
8: But, yeah, go home, tell your daddy you don't know how to read that. And then tell me how to change a tire. And he's going to feel like the biggest disappointment ever.
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1: There's a big story that's broken today. Hayden Panettiere, who is a Hollywood actress who died recently, and she battled addiction, and she really had a very, very tough time towards the end of her life and through her life. She absolutely did. She also suffered from postpartum depression. And Neutrogena, which is a skincare company, for a long time, she was their spokesperson. For over 10 years, she was their spokesperson for Neutrogena. And she opened up about the reason why the Neutrogena dropped her from continuing their sponsorship with her. And this is what she said.
2: Neutrogena was a huge part of my life. I had the morals clauses. They caught absolutely everything. And of all the things that they would fire me over, this was the last thing that I thought they would ever fire me over. And when I actually went out on to stage, it was live with Kelly and Michael. I had no intention of or plan to talk about postpartum depression. It just came up. So when I got that call that Neutrogena wanted to fire me over that, and my representative at the time said, that's illegal. You can't do that.
1: And it's ridiculous that they did that. It absolutely is. Now, there's been a huge backlash, people saying that they're not going to be customers of Neutrogena anymore, not going to use their skincare products. So they've issued a statement, and they said the following, quote, "We are proud to have partnered with her and understand that we made her feel unsupported during a very difficult time. This is not what Neutrogena stands for or who we want to be. Hayden's courage in sharing her challenges helped inspire important conversations and awareness. We are making a significant investment to a longstanding community health partner to give more women access to the support they need, including care for postpartum." So now they're getting all this backlash. Their stock price has fallen. I don't know where it is at the moment, but and so they want to buy their way out of it, basically, like write a check to a group and say, you know, hope this goes away. The problem for them, though, is that they have a lot of customers who are female, and I think that it's just a joke. Their comments here are an absolute joke. Number one, a lot of women already feel, and I don't want to speak for them, I'll ask Christine in a second, but a lot of women feel like this is a company that already just is all about just trying to glamorize the perfect image of a woman, and doesn't really speak to them. And number two, I mean, this is a very serious thing, postpartum depression. To drop her for speaking out about her experiences with postpartum depression is barbaric. It's cruel. I mean, she didn't do anything. She didn't hurt anybody. She's not accused of murdering anybody. She literally just talked about her experiences, and that's it. Here's a little bit more from that interview. This is cut 33.
2: I knew that was going to be it, that there was going to be, I was not going to be invited back the next year. And I had worked with these people for 10 years, and I remember not hearing a word from anybody, not a great working with you for 10 years, not a nice.
3: Hope you're okay.
2: Yeah. You're good. We wish you well. And I remember that really breaking my heart.
1: Horrible. Absolutely horrible. I mean, it's beyond cruel, in my opinion, and talk about a horrible message that it sends. And buying it off by writing a check is not going to work for them, I don't think. Here's one more clip from that.
2: I wouldn't change it for the world. I wouldn't take it back. But as I said, of all the things that I had been caught doing, that being the thing that was where they drew the line, and it was immoral, was shocking to me. And it made me realize and understand exactly what people thought of women who experience postpartum depression.
1: And that was on Jay Shetty's podcast. And think about it. She says, for me to be caught talking about her experiences with postpartum depression, not hurting anybody, not doing anything wrong, just speaking about this subject. It was a 2015 interview on Live with Kelly and Michael. She was not planning to discuss it, but the subject came up, and she said, look, I didn't have any intention or plan. It just came up, and I was being honest. And then for that, they drop her. And that's just outrageous. I mean, it's beyond callous, it's beyond cruel, and it's also stupid considering the vast majority of your customer base are women. And many of those women may have also experienced postpartum, or at least they stand with the women who do and don't hurt anybody. And then for you to come out and do that is just beyond cruel. So I guess, Christine, as we're watching all this play out, and there's a lot of outrage over today, producer Christine, I guess the question is, are people flushing their Neutrogena wipes?
3: I think I might have to go do that. You know, I think it's not lost on me that now they're coming out and saying this. Why didn't they say anything when she did the interview back in May? Like, why didn't they do it then? They had to wait until she died a tragic death for them to come out and apologize, because they're not sorry. They're sorry that this happened and they're getting bad press about it.
1: Right.
3: And also, I mean, on the heels of what we're watching with the Lindsay Clancy trial, this is bad for Neutrogena. I obviously, you know, they're not going to go under over it, but I think that it's going to take a while for them to rebuild, because it's a woman, like, it's geared towards women. So.
1: Right. I mean, I'm not wrong when I say.
3: Who do you think is going to buy this stuff?
1: So I'm not wrong when I say the vast majority of customers are women, right?
3: No,
1: who buy Neutrogena?
3: Course, yeah, no, of course not. I mean, maybe, and even if it's probably for a man, maybe a woman would buy it for their husband, you know, like, hey, go wash your face with this. But no, this is, it's very targeted towards women. And I remember seeing her on these commercials for years, and then all of a sudden she was gone. And I, like I told you, I had read her book, so I knew about this, you know, reading through it. And you could just tell by listening to that cut, those cuts, you could tell the pain that she felt. You know, she was so loyal to somebody for so many years, and they couldn't even say to her, like, hey, you know, we're so sorry what you're going through. Thanks for everything. No, they just ditched her, didn't say a word to her. And she had to call it out. They still don't say anything. They still don't apologize. She dies, and then they come out with a statement. That's pretty grotesque, in my opinion.
1: It's a really stupid, stupid business strategy. And that's why right now their stocks have fallen, and that's why they're responding to the backlash. Beyond dumb. I mean, either come out and say, no, we didn't, you know, like, we didn't know, play ignorance, but to come out and go, oh, we're sorry, and here's a check, we're gonna try to buy you people off, like, the people who are just idiotic. That to me is just, it's just absolutely wrong. And a lot of people are saying that it's a textbook classic crisis communications 101 response that people will see through. Like, you people aren't
3: totally
1: really serious,
3: and then
1: right?
3: Also the part where they're like, out of respect for Hayden's family and loved ones, we didn't want to speak out so soon following her passing. Like, what about when she was alive and she called you out? You know, I mean, it would have been nice if maybe they did reach out to her and they put that in the statement, like, hey, we reached out when she spoke out about this. But they didn't at all. They're trying to save their butt. And everybody, I agree with you, Rich. I don't agree with you on a lot of things, but I agree with you on this. And like I said, just like, it is the worst timing to be talking about dumping, you know, an actress over postpartum depression right now, especially like this week. Bad timing on their part.
1: And by the way, you should agree with me on everything. Just for the record. I'm just saying, for the record. I'm just saying. By the way, you know, we've talked about a lot of different things this week, and we've kind of been all over the place. And, you know, obviously there's been some very, like, depressing stories this week.
3: Yeah, you think?
1: But yeah, I mean, it's not
3: exactly. We're spreading joy everywhere this week.
1: We're trying to. We are. We're really trying to. But I'm just saying, like, you know, from the perspective of it being summer and this trial now that's going on, the Lindsay Clancy trial, captivating everybody's attention, I guess the question I have is, do you think that this would still be the talked about trial if it wasn't a slow summer August? Because I do, actually.
3: With this one, I do. I do, because maybe not as much, but it was gaining momentum. Like, I've been following this since literally the night that she killed the kids. So this has been years of me going through this. And then up to the trial, I've been waiting. But I could see the momentum, and I think that the more that women started supporting her and it started to become a bigger thing, you know, like these thousands of women outside, you know, clapping for her as she's driving in. And I think the lawyer, Kevin Ruddington, had something to do with it because it's so nice to see an older man, you know, more old school style, sticking up for a woman who literally was in the throes of postpartum psychosis. I'm not going to debate that, but I don't know, Rich. Like, we know in radio how this goes. We know in the news how this goes. You know, you're in the midst of the dog days of summer. I always think about, do you remember, now I'm going to go way back here, but do you remember what was the biggest topic everybody was talking about on September 10th, 2001?
1: OJ.
3: Nope. No. Chandra Levy.
1: Chandra Levy. Wait, she was the intern, right?
3: Yep. You remember? She worked for Gary Condit. Remember? She was missing. That was probably, and then they found her. Like, that was probably the biggest story, especially Fox News was covering that whole summer.
1: Mm-hmm.
3: And then everything changed the next morning. You know, like, you never heard about that story. I bet you half the people listening right now goes, what happened? Did they ever find
1: Wasn't there a connection with Joe Scarborough and her?
3: I think that was somebody else.
1: Oh, was it? There was a different body that was found in the woods in the Capitol, right?
3: Again, we're just bringing joy on this Friday.
1: Yeah, just bringing joy to more dead people. No, but I do think the whole idea of a sensational trial, that does capture Americans, no doubt about that. There's something about that. We love a good legal drama, don't you think?
3: I think so, too. I mean, last year, don't forget, it was all about Karen Reed. What's going on in the water in Massachusetts?
1: I don't know.
3: What happens up there? Why is there, you know, oh no, my husband's from Massachusetts.
1: Well, I would not go near a Massachusetts person for a long time.
3: You
1: just saying,
3: not,
1: you know.
3: Not.
1: Would not. Let's get in some lobster. No, we love a good courtroom drama. We love this, and then we love the debate. So, I mean, like, this case is dividing people. You see it, I mean, you see it on our network, people are debating each other.
3: Yeah, I mean, I'm debating people and trying to get in fights because, you know, okay, let me just...
1: You're trying to get in fights? Why would you try to get in a fight, Christine?
3: Oh, I don't know.
1: It's just your nature.
3: It's just my nature.
1: You know
3: what it is? I'm getting sick, especially from people. I'm a Republican. I'm conservative. I'm especially from the women on my side. I'm getting sick of being called a crazy because I support her.
1: Well, do you support her or do you support standing up for women who, like, you don't support her killing her kids? Let's
3: obviously
1: be clear.
3: Obviously not.
1: Right.
3: And I truly believe she loved those kids. I truly believe she was a wonderful mother who was in the throes of postpartum, who had 15 medications going through her body, who truly did not think she was, you know, able to exist anymore. And I came out, you know, today that one of the psychiatrists said she truly believed, listen, she wanted to kill herself, and she truly believed in her heart of hearts that her kids would be better off with her in heaven. This was all from every drug she was taking and the postpartum psychosis. You could debate that all you want, but I can defend a woman that I truly don't think purposely wanted to murder her kids. I just don't think it. I mean, I've read so much about this case. Now, am I going to go up there and start screaming and clapping for her as she's driving to the trial? I would like to say I'm sane enough to say no.
1: I hope you wouldn't.
3: Yeah.
1: I don't think you need to. I don't think everybody needs to be, you know. Like,
3: but there's a lot of blame. Listen, you could, obviously at the end of the day, yes, she probably belongs somewhere put away.
1: Yes.
3: Do I think she belongs in, you know, a prison of some, I don't know. She's probably in a prison of her own mind already.
1: Well, no doubt. And either way, she's probably never getting out for a very, very long time.
3: And she's never getting out of the reality of what happened, no matter what.
1: That's the other part of the punishment, is that whether she's guilty or not guilty, whether the jury finds her guilty or not guilty, I'm saying at some point, if she gets better, she's got to live with what she's done, which is she killed her three kids.
3: Well, I think she has been getting better. You know, postpartum psychosis or postpartum depression, that's something that weans off, I believe. I don't, you know, but I'm sure she has gone through the ringer. And I mean, her husband left her. She murdered her children.
1: I mean,
3: you know, she lost the ability to walk. Like,
1: look, you're the producer. It's the show, but I'm being told we have to break. You can override Joelle if you want. It's up to you.
3: You know what? Before I get myself in trouble, we should probably break.
1: Because you're on your soapbox and you're running for office and you're clearly running for governor of Massachusetts. So I don't want to get in the way. I don't want to stand in the way of a woman doing it.
3: You know what? Forget this. I'm just going to go end the show and I'm going to go get my Sammy Adams.
1: All right. We'll be right back. It's the Guy Benson Show. It's a Friday. The jury is deliberating. Well, the jury's not deliberating yet. The prosecution is presenting their side in the case. And certainly they're going to argue that this was premeditated and she knew exactly what she was doing. We will see what those arguments bring. It's the Guy Benson Show. Don't go away.
0: Filling in for Guy Benson, it's Rich Zeoli.
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14: This way I'm pointing. So.
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15: 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It's to the left of Kennesaw.
13: Have you ever...
15: You mean to the west?
13: Yeah. Have you ever looked at a map before? Caw, man. It's to the left of Kennesaw.
15: Can't tell you how many times I've said that to my wife. Just go south on 400, exit, and head east. And she's like, what do you mean?
14: Exactly. Tell them to turn right next time.
13: That's right. And right then she'll know exactly.
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13: 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It's not time to pile on the child. You know? Sorry, man. You'll get it. You'll get it. You'll get it. It's fine. Go home, talk to your daddy.
15: I turned right like you said. No, you didn't.
13: But, go home and tell your daddy you don't know how to read that. 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
15: Start off every conversation with, where do your rights come from?
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15: 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Second off, here's where we have a mentality difference. And that's government, man, law, all corruptible.
13: That's right. 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

0: All right, welcome back. It is summertime, and I remember having a summer job. Like, I remember that. I loved it. I loved doing it. But the kids today, as they say, well, they're not working. So much for scooping ice cream if you're Gen Z. New York Post reports about only a third of American teenagers had summer jobs this year, compared to more than half 3 decades ago. Fewer Gen Z, this Gen Z freaking ruins everything. No, I'm kidding. Fewer Gen Zers are donning uniforms to work for peanuts in the heat. Just 35.5% of 16 and 19 year olds are holding jobs this summer, according to the Pew Research Center. By contrast, more than half of teens had summer jobs in 1996. That's when I was around. So, yeah, no, look, I remember having a summer job was something that you wanted to do for a couple reasons. But the main reason was to make money to be able to spend during the summer. Like, that's why you had a summer job. I worked at a pizzeria. And I got paid probably minimum wage or maybe under the table back then. I don't even remember, to be honest with you. But I did that so that I could have money to use during the summer when I was hanging out with my friends. That's exactly why I did it. The amount of teens with jobs in June and July, it's only about 33%. That's not good. And I worry about why we're at this place right now. And I think the reason why is because a lot of people just don't feel like they want to work. And this is something that we've talked about now. They don't feel like they should have to work. They don't want to work. And they don't want to, they think it's almost beneath them. And too often they have parents who go, oh, you know what? You're only a kid once. You have your whole life to work. So don't worry about it. No, this is exactly the time for them to start working, roll up their sleeves, get used to what that's like, and then actually understand the value of money. It's a perfect time for them to do that. Like, we're hiring one of my son's buddies to watch our dog for us tomorrow. You know, we love to see some friends. I think it's good if kids want to mow lawns and make extra money and do those things. My son mows our lawn, and we pay him to do it because he wants to be able to have spending money with his friends, wants to be able to buy ice cream and do the other things. And I just wonder how many parents are just, you know, handing out money to the kids, and then the kids are not getting the value of what it's like to work. And then that mindset follows them as they get older and older. And then you're kind of seeing that now with the rise of socialism and the embrace of socialism, where they turn around and they're like, well, you know, I shouldn't have to work. I should just have somebody provide for me and take care of me. Where do you think that mindset comes from? It comes from the fact that they've never had to actually work in their life. They've never had to actually go out and get ice cream money. It was just always handed to them. And that's a real problem for me. And I think it's also bad because having a job and working gives you self-esteem, gives you a feeling of purpose, and it matters. And you went from the summer of 1978 with 58% of teenagers holding jobs to now we're down to just 30% of teenagers holding jobs. That is not good. That is not a sign of progress, in my opinion. That is a sign that we are coddling a generation, and that generation is not going to understand the value of hard work. Plus, who's going to be scooping our ice cream, huh? AI? Robots? You're damn right, because if they can't find people to work these jobs, they will absolutely replace them with artificial intelligence. Mark my words. It's the Guy Benson Show. We got a big hour straight ahead. Don't go away.
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9: Talks tank. I'm Angelo Bavaro, Fox News. The U.S. is imposing 50% tariffs on $20 billion worth of Canadian products after trade talks with Canada fell apart late Friday. The import taxes will hit about 5% of what Canada ships to the U.S. every year, including items ranging from hockey sticks to tongue depressors. Canada immediately saying it would retaliate. The Supreme Court ruling Friday the White House can continue construction of that new ballroom.
10: That order from the Chief Justice came just hours before a lower court decision would have kicked in, forcing a halt to much of the construction on the ballroom complex. The president reacting to today's order, saying he is grateful for the decision and adding that construction is under budget and ahead of schedule. So for now, that 2-1 lower court decision against the administration is on hold. According to today's order from Roberts, that is the status quo until either he or the fuller court takes further action. That could include anything from upholding the lower court decision, meaning portions of the project would be halted, to granting a longer term stay that would fully allow construction to continue.
9: Fox's Shannon Bream. President Trump spent his Friday campaigning in South Carolina for Senator Darlene Graham to have a full term. She's headed for a primary runoff election Tuesday against Congressman Ralph Norman.
11: I will always stand for the Second Amendment. To me, gun control is how steady you hold your weapon.
9: Graham was appointed by the governor of South Carolina to finish out her late brother, Senator Lindsey Graham's term. ICE is now considering shifting to a find and arrest posture of Haitian nationals. That's after giving them several weeks to turn themselves into ICE offices since TPS officially ended on July 27th. 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
9: The defense has rested in the trial of a Massachusetts mother accused of strangling her three children. Lawyers for Lindsay Clancy argue she was experiencing postpartum psychosis, while prosecutors say her actions were deliberate.
24: A leading expert in filicides, cases where parents kill their children, testified Lindsay Clancy heard a male voice commanding her to kill her three children and herself. Defense witness Dr. Philip Resnick says Clancy delusionally believed she was morally right and lacked the capacity to stop.
25: Ms. Clancy had the psychotic, distorted belief that her children would be better off in heaven rather than being motherless.
24: Resnick diagnosed Clancy with bipolar 2 with severe depression and concluded she was in the throes of postpartum psychosis on the day of the killings. But in a tense moment on cross-examination, prosecutors pointed out Clancy's medical records never showed homicidal thoughts.
9: Fox's Brian Yenis. Carmelo Anthony's lawyers rest their case as they try to get him a new trial. He's currently serving 35 years for killing Austin Metcalf at a track meet last year.
0: There is a whole lot of evidence that both prosecutors and the defense never wanted to be made public, and that's in part because of how volatile and divisive this case had become, and how for many it had become a proxy war over race. And this afternoon, the lead prosecutor in this case touched on that, Bill Wersky, when he said there were complaint calls, there were death threats, the most vile stuff from people on both sides. There were some very disturbing signs put around Collin County, more specifically Frisco, looking to exploit race and make it potentially more violent. If you're racist, you're going to find something in this case that confirms your beliefs. Both sides of this case felt like they could argue what their case was without introducing any of the character evidence that they had collected.
9: That is Fox's Garrett Tenney reporting. I'm Angelo Bavaro, and this is Fox News.
12: Military Matters.
16: U.S. military recruitment is up. In 2025, the U.S. saw the highest military recruiting numbers in 15 years across five branches: Army, Navy, Marine Corps, Air Force, and Space Force. That momentum is continuing into 2026. So far, every branch has exceeded its recruitment goals through at least April of this year. In fact, the U.S. Army says it has already met its 2026 recruiting goals 4 months early, with more than 61,500 future soldiers signing contracts. 21-year-old Jessica Sigchi from New York signed up for the Army.
18: I'm the youngest siblings out of nine siblings, and first one to graduate college recently, first one to join the Army, and eventually first one to join NYPD.
16: Army Lieutenant Colonel Oliver Karp leads recruitment in New York City.
19: The Army is going to give you financial benefits that aren't available to the general public. They're going to do everything they can to support you from the time you enter until the time that you retire.
16: With Military Matters, Brian Yenis, Fox News.
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22: And welcome back to the Guy Benson Show. It's great to be back with you hosting today, and it's Friday, so let's turn our attention to the craziness of a debate last night in Massachusetts, among other places. I want to welcome to the show my friend Paula Scanlon, senior fellow at the American Principles Project, former UPenn swimmer. You see her on Fox News all the time. She's on X at Paula Y. Scanlon. All the socials at Paula Y. Scanlon. Hello, my friend. How are you?
26: Hey, it's good to be with you.
22: Nice job last week on Fox News Saturday night, by the way. I like how you're carving a comedy lane for yourself as well. Well done.
26: I don't think women are comedians, but if you
22: I know, you've
26: you
22: long said
26: well,
22: that.
26: Get...
22: So last night in Massachusetts, they had a debate. Senator Ed Markey, who is fighting for his reelection, he's about as lefty as they possibly go. And this is what was said last night during the debate. And just so everybody knows, you know, Paula Scanlon swam at UPenn. She had to swim against a dude, and she went through all of that. And we've talked about this many times in the past, the locker room experience. We'll get into all that. But you're the perfect person to respond to this, what was said last night at this debate. Take a listen.
27: Do you think transgender athletes should be allowed to take part in girls' sports? Senator Markey.
28: Yes, I do. That is the law in Massachusetts, and I think it's the correct law. The United States Supreme Court just ruled 4 weeks ago that in across the country that does not have state protections, that those kids lose their protections. So for me, it's absolutely essential.
22: All right, Paula Scanlon. So as somebody who swam at the University of Penn against a guy, and when they say transgender athletes, what they mean is biological males pretending to be women.
26: Yeah, that's exactly what they mean. And it is just so silly that we're in the era that people are still trying to defend this insanity. Boys or girls, boys and girls are different from each other and should be in separate categories. And if not, then why don't we just get rid of women's sports altogether? The WNBA shouldn't exist. Let them all play in the NBA. Oh, wait. They won't make any NBA teams. And the fact that there's even politicians that are still campaigning on this, to me, just shows that they can only do so really in these super leftist states like Massachusetts and California. All the normal states, those politicians do not get elected and get voted out.
22: Yeah, it's a great point. The fact that this is still a thing, that this is still going on. I don't know if you saw the other day, Charlemagne the God was talking about this, and he was saying basically, like, the Democrats keep falling into the trap that they're still pushing this. It's such a small percentage of the population, but hey, I mean, it's great for you because it keeps getting you on Fox News to talk about it, so that's great.
26: I mean, yeah, it's exactly that. Every time I go on, I'm almost like, okay, I'm so happy to talk about this, guys, but I would be more than happy to go away and never speak of this silliness ever again. But it shows, again, how far the left has gone and how extreme they've gotten on all of this. The fact that there's even a platform to be having these conversations, I mean, that's how I feel every time I open my mouth. The situation I was in at Penn, again, happy to talk about it, happy to expose, you know, the NCAA, all these other officials that allowed this to happen. But at the end of the day, this should not be a conversation. This should not be political. This is really common sense. And again, if you're going to have women's sports, we all know who belongs in that category, and it's not people that are male.
22: You know, this idea of the WNBA, because obviously that's a very hot topic and something I wanted to talk to you a lot about. I didn't really want to talk about the NBA. I have no interest in talking about the NBA. I don't watch the WNBA. I really could care less. But obviously this is a huge, huge story right now. I will say Sophie Cunningham has captured the hearts of at least, you know, a lot of people who are sane right now, because she's terrific and she's a patriot, and she put her hand on her chest to actually do the Pledge of Allegiance the other night when they did play the national anthem, which I really appreciated. And of course she's getting grief for, in case you don't know, she said that she believes that only girls should play in girls' sports, which is absolutely what makes sense. Poe, to your point earlier, if the WNBA, if they can't figure out what the W means and they let dudes in there who identify as women, those guys are going to win. I mean, that's just the reality.
26: It is. It is absolutely the reality. And it's funny because there's like leftists online. Please don't go on TikTok. But if you do, the people who are on the opposing side of this conversation, which again is a very, very small number of people, they're making the argument that these male athletes won't succeed in the WNBA. I think you take some eighth grade boys and they'll succeed in the WNBA. Heck, you take my brother who's 6'4" and has never played basketball a day in his life, and he would probably be better than some of these WNBA players. I mean, that is the difference between male and female athletes, and it's not discriminatory or controversial to bring that up. And the fact that the WNBA exists entirely proves that men and women are different, because if that was not the case, there would just only be an NBA. We wouldn't need the W in WNBA to even be its own league, but yet here we are. And so it's just such a silly conversation. And again, I'm proud of these WNBA athletes for being professional female athletes, but to say that they would make it in the NBA, you just lost your mind if you truly believe that.
22: Paula Scanlon's with us. It's great to have her on the show today. I want to play a clip for you. This is sports writer Matt Calkins, Fox Digital. Take a listen.
1: If you read between the lines, I think you could probably tell where I stood on the issue. You know, I'll come out and say it. Like, I support Sophie's stance. But I didn't even make it that clear that I was in support of Sophie or Annalie or Francis. You could probably figure it out. But my main thing was, let's have an honest conversation about this. And let me get these girls' voices out there, because I feel like if you look at most media, the girls who have to compete against the biological males, I feel like their voices get stifled a lot. So I wanted to get theirs out there.
22: So because of that, he's now resigned because they killed his story. And he worked for 11 years as a sports columnist at the Seattle Times. We have another clip of him from his conversation with Fox Digital. He didn't want to quit, but his column was killed. Cut 28.
1: I tried to write a column through the eyes of two student athletes who were kind of speaking out against, you know, biological males in girls/women's sports. And I submitted this column a couple Fridays ago to my editors. And this was kind of on the heels of a rally outside of Climate Pledge Arena where girls were supporting Sophie Cunningham and her stance on this issue. Basically, 6 days went by and they said, oh, we're looking at it. Let me give it to this editor. This editor is going to have a talk with the top two editors. And 6 days later, they decided it wasn't going to run. I had a feeling it wasn't going to run based on past experiences with columns getting spiked. And I just decided to resign on the spot.
22: He also went on to say he didn't rage quit Paula Scanlon. But I mean, the fact that they killed his column is just ridiculous, and it shows you that we are not done with woke anytime soon.
26: Yeah, you know, when I heard this story, it honestly reminded me of what I experienced and really why I'm even here speaking out. So for those who don't know, I had tried to write an op-ed for my student newspaper about thinking that the rules that allowed Leah Thomas to be on my team was not right and unfair. And they pulled my op-ed and censored it and retracted it with no notice to anyone and any of the readers. And it was really that moment where I just was fed up with the situation. And I said, I'm tired of lying about this. I'm tired of having to hold back on what I truly believe in. Enough is enough. And that, from, yeah, I watched through that interview of Matt's, it sounds like that's what happened to him too. And I think people are done lying and people are done pretending that they believe in this crazy leftist ideology that they've pushed on us. And I will say, yes, the issue is not going away, but I think it's showing me that we're winning, because the only tactic they have left is to censor and silence people who disagree with them, right? If their argument was so strong, they would be able to allow him to publish this, and then they would publish something else that was more compelling and better represents their side of the opinion. But they can't, and they won't. And they're unable to. And so I think I will say, yes, it's still going, but I think we're winning on this.
22: The fact that that happened to you, and this is why you're the perfect person to have on the show today, and I appreciate you being here, Paul Scanlon. The fact that happened to you, and of course you had to swim against a dude. I mean, the fact that all these things are coming up again, you probably thought this is all old news. It really should be old news. When you were there, were they telling you you were the problem? Like, if you didn't accept Will Thomas, Leah Thomas, swimming with you and didn't welcome him in the locker room, you know, this junk hand, like, were you the problem?
26: Yeah, they told us that pretty much exactly. I mean, not only, right, they censored this op-ed that I tried to write, but they sat the entire women's team down and they told us that we had to accept him on the team. And they said that if you don't accept him, yes, you are the problem. And they referred us to psychological services and said, you need help. Please go seek counseling if you do not accept a 6-foot-4 tall man in your locker room, undressing next to you and competing alongside you.
22: You need help. You got to go see counseling. Because you won't accept this. Not that he needs help. He needs counseling because he thinks he's a woman. You might feel violated or threatened in your locker room. It's supposed to be your safe space. You're supposed to go and get counseling so that you can just be okay with this.
26: Yep, exactly that. And again, it's this entire situation. I think what really pushed a lot of people over the edge, right? Me, you, everyone who's really spoken out about this. Most people don't have issues with individual adults making their own decisions. Okay, let's be so clear here. Is when you are putting it onto everyone else and making it everyone else's problem and making it clear that if you even disagree slightly with somehow, that somehow you're the problem, you're bigoted, racist was something that came up a lot. When we were having this conversation at the University of Pennsylvania, they told us that we were if you didn't agree with this, you were somehow the new bigots of the 1960s that were against racial progress in this country. And that is what we were told. And it's so funny to me because last time I checked, Will Thomas is a white male. So I don't know where they were going with that argument.
22: Right. He's a white male. And last time I checked, you're half Asian, right?
26: Absolutely. Exactly that. And they would call me racist. And I said, guys, I'm the daughter of an immigrant. My mother immigrated to this country from Taiwan. And somehow I'm...

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1: Tired of seeing this conversation, and I'm really proud of her. And I think if we thought about this a few years ago, you know, I was told even on my own team I couldn't have this opinion. I never thought female professional athletes would speak out. We've seen WTA players also defend this as well. I mean, I think the tide is really turning on this, and I think it comes from people being tired of having to lie about something they know is the absolute truth. And this is not controversial nor political and never should have been.
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12: 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Newborn to two-month-olds are adjusting to light and learning to focus. 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And from 2 to 6 years, they should have normal vision milestones like enhanced hand-eye coordination, ability to read an eye chart, letter and object recognition, improved visual memory, and advanced reading skills. 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
1: How are you pleading the fifth?
2: Yeah, because we don't know what you're pleading the fifth to. Right?
1: What is the part to plead to?
2: And that's what I'm saying. That's what I was actually trying to say. Like, you don't even have something that you need to plead the fifth to because there's no crime.
1: I gave the example earlier. If Tug Cowart had run, let's say, a Ponzi scheme and was federally prosecuted, if he went in front of any sort of congressional hearing and was asked about that Ponzi scheme, he cannot plead the fifth. If he received a presidential pardon for it, he has to be forthcoming with the information that pardon applied to. So he is actually in a situation where he's pleading the fifth. So it causes a conundrum of like, what was your pardon for?
2: Yeah, what are you pleading the fifth for if there's no crime?
1: If there's no crime, if your pardon is so large that you would be compelled to talk about whatever they're asking, but are basically acting like your pardon doesn't apply to any of it because you're pleading the fifth.
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0: Rich Fazioli in for Guy. It's been a great week with you, and I appreciate you being here. Paula Scalin's my guest. She swam at the University of Pennsylvania. She is an outspoken person. You definitely want her in your corner, and she's been all over this. And we're talking about the WNBA, and we're talking about all these various issues right now. The Texas Attorney General, Ken Paxton, sent a message to the WNBA amid concerns over the treatment of Sophie Cunningham supporters. He attended the Indiana Fever game in Dallas wearing a matching XXXY shirt with his daughter, and he was concerned because a lot of people are saying now that they're being told they can't wear those shirts, they can't express their opinions, they'll be kicked out of games, they won't be allowed to sit there, and they won't get their money back either. And he's saying this is completely unacceptable. And I agree with him. It's absolutely unacceptable. And you also see this, Paula, when they're trying to cancel now. I mean, they really are. They're trying to cancel Sophie Cunningham, which is insane. She's the most famous player they have, I think.
1: Yeah, exactly that. But I think it just shows me, really, they have nothing left, right? If their argument was so good and strong, they would just play out the facts, which I don't see any facts that can show me a man can simply become a woman by just saying he is one, but if they were to have them. And I don't think that they have anything in their arsenal other than trying to silence people, bully them, censor them, kick them out of games, whatever it is. These are just bullying tactics. And I think that when I saw that and picked up on that, I realized, yeah, you know what? The truth is on our side of the conversation, and they can't make that up no matter how hard they try, because there's just nothing to prove their side.
0: So what do you make of Sophie Cunningham is saying that the WNBA needs a bold commissioner who wants what's best for the players? And I'm assuming she said that because the current commissioner came out and couldn't explain what a woman is, right? And tried to say, like, oh, you know, when I was a kid, I played with guys. And there's a big difference between, you know, a pickup game when you're prepubescent playing basketball. Like, my son and daughter play basketball all the time. My son still wins. But there's a big difference between that when he's 12 and she's 10 versus when he's 16 and she's 14. You know what I mean?
1: Yeah, exactly that. And we're not suggesting that boys and girls can't train together, but what we're suggesting is that if we're going to have women's sports, it needs to be defined, right? If you're going to have a co-ed league, have a co-ed league. But if you're going to have something like the WNBA, which again, the W in front of the word NBA, it means that it has to mean something else. And again, if you want to make a combined league, go for that. Go do it. I really don't care. But the problem is that if we're going to have the W, we need to have it defined. And again, the reason it exists, even if it loses money and all these things, is so female athletes have the opportunity to become professional athletes. If it were a combined league and women and men are playing together, every single player would be a man. And so this is to create opportunities for women, not take them away from them.
0: What do you make of the current commissioner and her comments about not being able to say what a woman is? She's the commissioner of the WNBA, and she can't define what a woman is.
1: Yeah, I love Sophie Cunningham's statement on all of it, because that's exactly what I've been saying from the very beginning of this conversation. Every single time I've been asked to talk about the WNBA situation, I started by saying the leadership needs to change. You need to have a good leader defending these athletes that are currently playing. And the other thing that I pointed out is young girls, like your daughter, Rich, are going to be looking at this situation and see how bad the leadership is at the WNBA and think to themselves, maybe I want to pick a different sport, maybe like tennis, that would actually defend and protect me, unlike basketball. So really, they're not just hurting the current athletes in the league, like Sophie Cunningham and others. They're hurting the next generation of female athletes, and also potentially harming their base for future prospects in years to come, because they're going to look at this sport and say, yeah, I don't really want to play basketball because they can't protect me, they don't care about me, and they have bad leadership.
0: Well, keep up the fight, my friend. I mean, your voice is so critical in this, and you are a great spokesperson for this movement. It's amazing that we're still having this conversation, but I think we're going to keep having this conversation because Democrats like Ed Markey keep doubling down on it and the political correctness of all this. It's time to defend women. It's time to advocate for them. You are a great advocate for them, Paula Scanlon, so we appreciate you. Paula Scanlon, Senior Fellow, American Principles Project, and follow her on social media at Paula Y. Scanlon. Thanks, my friend. Really appreciate it.
1: Thanks so much for having me on today.
0: And we'll be right back here on The Guy Benson Show. Don't go away.
2: Yeah, it's me, Neil Bortzen. 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
4: News. I'm Deborah Dallantine. Trade talks between the U.S. and Canada are suspended after Canada's Prime Minister Mark Carney claimed the U.S. made unfair last-minute changes. Fox's Marianne Rafferty.
5: President Donald Trump's import taxes will hit about 5% of what Canada ships to the United States every year.
4: Carney vows dollar-for-dollar retaliation against President Trump's 50% tariffs on $28 billion in Canadian goods. The U.S. Supreme Court allows the White House to continue construction of the $400 million White House ballroom for now. Here's President Trump.
6: It's going to be the greatest of its kind anywhere that's ever been built, and it's something that presidents have wanted to be built for over 150 years.
4: The High Court will now consider lawsuits against the project over claims the president was not authorized to approve it. America's listening to Fox News.
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14: 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Right?
13: What is the part to plead to?
14: 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That's what I was actually trying to say. Like, you don't even have something that you need to plead the fifth to because there's no crime.
13: I gave the example earlier. If Tug Cowart had run, let's say, a Ponzi scheme and was federally prosecuted, if he went in front of any sort of congressional hearing and was asked about that Ponzi scheme, he cannot plead the fifth. If he received a presidential pardon for it, he has to be forthcoming with the information that pardon applied to. So he is actually in a situation where he's pleading the fifth. So it causes a conundrum of like, what was your pardon for?
14: Yeah, what are you pleading the fifth for if there's no crime?
13: If there's no crime, if your pardon is so large that you would be compelled to talk about whatever they're asking, but are basically acting like your pardon doesn't apply to any of it because you're pleading the fifth.
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1: Welcome back to the Guy Benson Show. Earlier today, we had a great conversation with my buddy Lydia Moynihan from the New York Post. We talked about a lot of the key economic things you need to know. Here's part of that interview. It's an excellent piece you wrote, and I saw your comments last night with Laura Ingraham about this too. You know, this the data center debate that's happening, a lot of this, as you point out, Lydia, is really kind of fear-mongering, especially, like, for example, let's take one aspect of this, the water issue and the amount of water that's used.
2: Yeah. Yeah, no, it's very interesting because I think this is a natural concern. I remember growing up actually in Washington State, there was a big warehouse that was built 10 minutes from me. And I remember people were kind of alarmed and upset and, you know, it ended up being just fine. And that's kind of what we're seeing now is I think people are naturally concerned, right? I get it. They're brutalist. They're utilitarian. They're rather unattractive looking. But what's insane is there are people who are thousands of miles away from the nearest data center, and they are up in arms. And some of it is, again, they're unattractive. I will completely acknowledge that. But a lot of it is misinformation. And it's kind of insane how these sort of fake news talking points really take hold. And so there was a study that was published that overestimated the water consumption of data centers by 100 times. Now, that has been debunked, but unfortunately, the damage is done. And when you look at how our water is allocated in the U.S., about 80% of it goes to growing food, which is obviously a very important cause. A lot of it goes to swimming pools, to golf courses, and less than 1% of it actually goes to data centers. So that's just one point that I think people have kind of latched onto, and it's just not true. But, you know, I will say, again, I'm not trying to shame people or say that it's wrong to have questions about this, but I think what we're seeing, and you know, Jason Kelsey did an ad that was sort of anti-data center, that the reason this is sort of catching on culturally is to an extent, and these things are very challenging to prove, but there is reporting suggesting the CCP is trying to amplify these concerns. And you kind of see this borne out in the data, right? 50% of people don't want to live next to a nuclear power plant. 75% don't want a data center in their community. So why that divergence? And I think the difference in that number really has to do with a lot of CCP propaganda that's pushed. Neville Roy Singham, who's a far left activist, he is responsible for a lot of Code Pink funding. He has been in part behind these efforts to help people get out there and protest these data centers and drive a lot of this conversation against data centers forward. So kind of the big picture, again, I understand, I get it, they're ugly, but a lot of the actual concerns simply are not true when it comes to water and energy consumption and whatnot. And it is, it's funny. I spoke with somebody who said opposing data centers is kind of a luxury belief, if you will, much like defund the police was. When you actually think through what is the cost of this, it's abundantly clear. First, obviously, there's a national security cost to the U.S. This is very important for us to win the AI race. You can't win the AI race if you don't have the energy that's really powering that entire movement. But the other thing is people who are getting these data centers in their communities are actually pretty happy for the most part. And that's, we're seeing a range of sort of options that these companies are offering, one data center dividend. So some people are just getting a check every month or every year from these companies. Other communities are doing it a bit differently, where they're giving public school teachers, you know, a $50,000 bonus, right? That's one option. Other communities, like in Virginia, they're cutting property taxes. So the thing is, the communities that actually adopt this, you know, again, maybe they have an ugly building in their backyard, but they're rich. So trade-offs.
1: Lydia, why do you think, I mean, right now, let's think of the politics of this, Lydia Moynihan. First of all, we've got the governor of Pennsylvania, Josh Shapiro, who at one point was all in on data centers, and he was bragging about bringing, Amazon was going to build two, you know, $20 billion data centers, and he didn't even ask anybody, he was just going to do it. Now coming out and basically putting forward the strictest controls, even though honestly a lot of it's what President Trump has already said. They have to bring their own power, and they have to bring, you know, make sure that power is something that the community wants, and you know, they got to have their buy-in.
2: Yep.
1: But we're seeing other Republicans coming out now, in addition to Democrats, and saying they want to see a moratorium on this. We saw this with Governor Greg Abbott. We saw this with another candidate running for office who's a Republican coming out and saying this. So it seems like both sides right now are on the same page of this. I don't see anybody outside of the president who's really leading the charge on this. Do you? Am I missing that?
2: No. I'm glad that he addressed this, because there's just this sort of fervor. Again, we see it in pop culture with people like Jason Kelsey. We see it in politics. And I've spoken with people actually who are very pro-AI and kind of conservative operatives. And they say, like, look, this is not, if you're running for re-election, if your seat is up for grabs in the midterms, this is probably not the hill to die on in this exact moment. So I do think that a lot of people are just trying to do what's popular. And
1: right, like so not to interrupt you.
2: Downstream of culture. So yeah. I think they're, yeah. So I think people are hesitant to say something that they know is going to be wildly popular again, as we're just a couple months here from an election. So I do think that we could see some of the vitriol sort of recede following that. It's interesting. And I mean, Abbott, all of these people, they just want to do what's going to give them power and keep them in office. So that's, I think, what we're really seeing. I guess my hope would be that this does kind of calm down and we see some of those policies be reversed. But it's a dramatic change when you consider that, you know, Governor Abbott just November 2025 was preaching that he wanted Texas to be the hub for AI, and now is really walking that back. I think that just goes to show how quickly this sort of rabid anti-data center, I called it a data center derangement syndrome, because again, for most people, it's like it would be, you know, suddenly deciding that you really hate phone lines, you know, that are ugly, right? And you see these throughout various communities. I don't know if that's the correct terminology for it, but the phone lines, and people weren't, you know, that'd be a very odd thing to protest. Why would you suddenly latch on to that as the sort of single thing that you were going to hate? So it is, on the one hand, I understand the concerns, but the sort of obsession that we're seeing, it is really bizarre, and I think the only explanation for it is that our foreign adversaries stand to benefit if we put our foot on the brakes when it comes to moving forward with these data centers.
1: Lydia Moynihan's with me, and you know your point, Lydia, about politics is downstream of culture. I think it's so true. And just so everybody knows, the Jason Kelsey ad that Lydia's talking about, his beer company, which is Garage Beers, they teamed up with that the water company, and they launched
2: Liquid
1: Death. Thank you, Lydia. And it basically is asking people to send their PP. The only way I could say it on the air without getting blocked by the FCC. So I would say like I'm talking to my go number one and then send it to them. That's what they're saying, so that they can cool data centers. That's what they're putting out there. I mean, you're right. That commercial's gotten a lot of play. It's funny, but is it more about helping promote their brand and using something in the news, or is it really something that is anti-data center, you think?
2: So, I mean, that's a very fair point. I mean, you were right to explain exactly what's going on. I shouldn't have assumed everyone was familiar with everything that's in this niche data center down the rabbit hole space that I am in. I think it's obviously there to promote his brand and Liquid Death, but I think it speaks to the fact that he thought that this would be a fun and relevant ad.
1: Yeah.
2: To say something kind of negative about data center. Think how strange that is, right? There's really nothing else like that in recent history, that it's been sort of the bête noir. And I will say, you know, it's funny. I understand the sort of concern, again, about AI, and some people have sort of suggested that maybe part of the concern about data centers is it is a physical manifestation of artificial intelligence, right? It's really the only thing people feel that maybe they can be opposed to in a moment where we're hearing AI is going to take jobs, and there's so much fear mongering.
1: It's Skynet's headquarters.
2: About that technology.
1: Yeah, it's Skynet's headquarters from the Terminator, right? And if you can go there, if you can stop Skynet from being built, you can stop the Terminator from coming and killing us. So that's kind of the mindset, right? Without the data center, there's no AI. Without AI, there's no one coming to take our jobs. The problem, though, with that thinking is that China's not stopping. Like, China doesn't care if people say, I don't want it in my backyard. China doesn't care if Jason Kelsey makes a funny beer commercial. China's going all in, and they're going to win this AI arms race if we don't. I mean, that's the bottom line.
2: Right. I mean, there are not any sort of organic democratic protests that are preventing them from doing something that they're well aware. Now, of course, the good news is we are much more advanced when it comes to the chips and some pieces that we need to continue to develop AI. But yeah, this is why you hear a lot of people saying it's a psyop, because we're the only ones who are really hurting ourselves this way. And I will note, you know, obviously, this has become sort of a bipartisan backlash. But if you look at, in a few months ago, some of the folks who were sort of cozying up to the CCP, it was Bernie Sanders who literally had an event on Capitol Hill with two CCP-linked Chinese officials. China is very eager for us to absolutely lose the AI war, and they're going to do it in subtle ways, again, sort of providing the picks and the shovels for protests the way that Neville Roy Singham is, but they're also going to do it, you know, to try to get leaders like Bernie Sanders to introduce policy that clamps down on this. And again, I mean, this is just the nature of politics. Most politicians don't feel that they're in a position to try and sort of articulate the benefit of data centers. And that's, again, Trump made a good point. And he does it in his very Trump-like fashion where he said, you know, they don't have good PR. But if I was a governor or a mayor, I would be very excited to have them come on board. And again, I think the important thing that we can be doing is sort of reporting on the benefit that this brings to communities in Georgia and all these places that, you know, have been really damaged by moving manufacturing offshore. It's sort of bringing a resurgence to many of the Rust Belt communities, right? And we didn't even touch on many of the people who are building these out. They're making $200,000-$300,000. People are moving from all over the country to work on building these data centers out. And it's revitalizing manufacturing and people with blue-collar skills in a way that we haven't seen in decades at this point.
1: 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Coming up the home stretch, you got to hear about this AI teacher assistant robot that was headed for the classroom. Don't go away.
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10: How are you pleading the fifth?
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11: 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That's what I was actually trying to say. 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
10: 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If Tug Cowart had run, let's say, a Ponzi scheme and was federally prosecuted, if he went in front of any sort of congressional hearing and was asked about that Ponzi scheme, he cannot plead the fifth. If he received a presidential pardon for it, he has to be forthcoming with the information that pardon applied to. So he is actually in a situation where he's pleading the fifth. So it causes a conundrum of like, what was your pardon for?
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12: 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It's a time to promote back-to-school well check exams and vision screenings for young children. 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Newborn to two-month-olds are adjusting to light and learning to focus. They take interest in objects very close to them. 2 to 4 months, the eyes are learning to work together and track a moving object. Watch for inward or outward turning eyes and delays in tracking moving objects. 5 to 8 months, your kiddos have developed 3D and color vision. Watch for reaching, recognizing, and recalling an object from across the room. 9 to 12 months, babies should be judging distance very well. And from 2 to 6 years, they should have normal vision milestones, like enhanced hand-eye coordination, ability to read an eye chart, letter and object recognition, improved visual memory, and advanced reading skills. For more health news, go to foxnewshealth.com. 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

0: And now it's time for your favorite segment of the day, Home Stretch.
1: It's basically the only segment I'm on, so I've declared it the audience's favorite segment.
0: The Guy Benson Show.
2: Sally the robot was coming to a New York school, and then the plug was pulled. Yeah, we talk about robots taking people's jobs, and they tried to bring in this AI-powered creation, which students helped design, which is probably the problem here. Sally the robot. To go into schools, a young female with dark hair and an upbeat personality, and then there was a ton of outrage because if there's one word to describe Sally the AI-powered robot, it would be what, Christine?
1: She's hot.
2: Yeah, she's hot. She really is. She's hot.
1: She's really pretty.
2: Yeah. They made this robot way too hot, and now the robot's getting kicked out of the classroom.
1: Now, why is that, Rich? Why is this robot getting kicked out of high school classrooms? Please explain to the class.
2: Well, the robot's getting kicked out because I think most high school boys, certainly if I was in high school, we'd all be making jokes about which one could with Sally. I think is what it's probably about.
1: Unbelievable.
2: Yeah.
1: You guys just can't help yourselves, can you?
2: Yeah. People thought they were getting the Terminator. It turns out that she's like a really beautiful, and she costs $58,000, by the way, for an AI powered robot to be in the classroom. That's a lot of cash. You know what I mean? That's
1: a
2: lot.
1: I mean, take away the looks. I have a question for you. How comfortable do you feel about your children getting taught by a robot, whether Sally's hot or not?
2: I guess, you know, from my perspective, as a happily married man, I don't see beauty in other women besides my wife, but, it turns out that the maker of this robot also makes sex robots.
1: Oh, yeah. Here we go.
2: The same company that made Sally the school robot also makes AI-powered sex dolls with names like Serenity and Harmony, which they market as the world's most advanced sex robot.
1: Oh, there's so many jokes.
2: Yeah.
1: And I'm Serenity and Harmony.
2: Serenity and Harmony.
1: When they're not at school during the day, what are they doing at night, Rich?
2: You know, if you're going to tip Serenity and Harmony, I don't think she takes single bills, which is what you typically would think of. I think she takes Apple Pay. I'm not sure.
1: Oh, my God. This show has just gone completely off the rails. Do you know that, right?
2: Yeah, I know.
1: Every topic is just worse than the next. And poor Joelle. Joelle, would you like to talk to the class? Because you look horrified right now.
3: I am losing my mind right now talking about this topic.
2: One of the parents said the following, quote, "A robot built by a company associated with sex dolls has no business in our classrooms." I agree. I think this could unite America. America doesn't agree on much. Maybe we can all agree that hot sex doll robots should not be teaching in the classrooms. I'm just throwing it out there. Because if you look at Sally, she doesn't look that much different from Harmony and Destiny. You know what I mean?
1: Oh, I know what you mean.
2: In fact, in the picture, they've got her wearing a short skirt and tights.
1: But a nice blouse on top.
2: A nice blouse on top that could easily...
1: Don't.
2: Okay.
1: Don't. I know where you're going, and we're not going to do that. I would like to have a job on Monday.
2: As I'm thinking about this, I'm becoming a high school boy again, and I'm remembering what this is like, and all I keep thinking is me and my buddies would be busting each other's chops over this about which one's going to ask Sally out for a date. You know what I mean?
1: Poor,
2: like, there was always the Van Halen...
1: Sally.
2: Well, think about it. There was the Van Halen Hot for Teacher song. You remember that?
1: Of course I do.
2: So now it's hot for robot teacher. That's the thing.
1: Were you working on that all morning?
2: No, it just came to me right now.
1: I don't know if I believe that.
2: It just came right now.
1: Hot for a robot.
2: But I could understand
1: the outrage.
2: So
1: what are we going to do with Sally? Where is she going now? Did they say
2: probably going to Satin Dolls. I mean, that's where the Sopranos used to hang out.
1: Can we go now? Joelle, is it time to go home?
3: You know, I think I know where Sally is actually going. I think she's going with Christine.
1: So that, Rich, if you don't know, that's a drop that Guy likes to do, because he believes that I take off. How dare you, Joelle, by the way? Guy believes I take off a lot of time. And he once was wondering, where do I go? And he just assumed I go to Mexico, and then that down in Acapulco drop happened.
2: Mexico and you drink a daiquiri and a margarita and you unplug, right?
1: Daiquiri's for a child.
2: Daiquiri for a child.
1: How rude.
2: You know, they need to replace Sally with, remember the like 1950s Norman Rockwell teacher with the glasses and the sweater and she's old and looks like a grandma?
1: Yeah, but you boys would do whatever to that person too. Like you just, guys, boys, whatever, you just can't control yourselves. You just, it is what it is. I think we should shelve the robots for right now and just have the humans come in and teach our children because this is just getting crazy.
2: Or maybe a Terminator robot who can actually, like, you know, knock a kid's desk over and smack him across the head if they act out.
1: That too would be a problem, Rich.
2: True. Parents wouldn't go for that. So I guess we'll just have to go with the old school human being approach going forward. Sorry, Sally, you tried. You just look too good, Sally. What can we tell you? And it's not fair that people judge you on your looks, except it is fair because you're just a freaking robot. All right. Have a great rest of your day and a great weekend. It's been a real pleasure hanging out with you this week. I really appreciate it. It's Rich Zeoli for Guy Benson. Thank you for listening.
1: You guys just can't help yourselves, can you?
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9: Tariffs. I'm Deborah Valentine, Fox News. U.S.-Canada trade negotiations are suspended after talks broke off. President Trump's 50% tariffs on roughly $28 billion in Canadian goods took effect at midnight, with Canada promising retaliation. Fox's Marianne Rafferty reports.
10: President Donald Trump's import taxes will hit about 5% of what Canada ships to the United States every year. Now, that includes products that range from hockey sticks to tongue depressors. The country sold each other $880 billion worth of goods and services last year. The tariffs were initially supposed to kick in at 12:01 a.m. Wednesday, but President Trump extended the deadline for 3 days to allow talks to continue, but the two countries still could not reach an agreement in time.
9: Canadian Prime Minister Mark Carney vows dollar-for-dollar retaliation against Trump's 50% tariffs. Carney suspended trade negotiations with the U.S. on Friday, blaming unfair last-minute changes to Washington's proposed terms. President Trump traveling and rallying in South Carolina Friday night for Republican Senate candidate Senator Darlene Graham. The president urging the GOP vote and highlighting his administration's accomplishments.
11: If we lose, you're going to lose your border. You're going to lose your tax cuts. You're going to lose everything that we've done. We've gotten the biggest tax cuts in history. Think about no tax on tips, no tax on Social Security for our seniors, no tax on overtime.
9: Senator Graham highlighting some of her priorities.
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9: Graham faces GOP Representative Ralph Norman Tuesday. 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
4: Ah, here we go. Look out, it's only me, it's only The Kimmer, a letter of Friday with Pete Davis in the mountains of Macon, kind of surrounded by the greenery of a nursery and an ocean view. And yes, it's a mechanical mangler filling in for Fodder. It's just Jeff. Just Jeff, the man who's already treated The Kimmer in, it's just an astounding way to start Letter Rip Friday on 106.3. Look out. How's it going? You know, it's a beautiful freaking day. It's hot and steamy. It's summertime. It's going to be August tomorrow. Holy moly. Pete Davis, the mountains of Macon. What's going on up there, sir? Everything all right?
25: First of all, this is a beautiful day of 81 degrees up here. Just took a walk. It's spring-like with a cool breeze. Second of all, if I'm going to freeze on this YouTube thing, that's the most noble pose I have ever struck.
4: Jeff, I don't know if you can do anything about this, but he's frozen that picture there. So
25: I like it. Keep it that way.
4: Well, no,
25: like
4: but
25: it.
4: I don't know if you're around. I want to be able to see if you're in the room or whether you've gone or
25: I'm
4: whatever.
25: Here. I'm here.
4: Yeah, all right. I'll take your word for it.
25: I will stay in this room. I'll have a bucket here just in case I need to go.
4: Well, does this mean you can't, the video's dead or what? Does that mean it's dead? Yes, it's dead? No, or no, no, no, he can fix
25: down.
4: It.
25: Exactly.
4: Anyway, well, what the hell? Anyway, it's it's all good. It's Letter Rip Friday. Oh, hey, well, he just erased you entirely, so that's a good start. That's the way we're going around. Anyway, no big deal. Kimmer Pete and Flounders off, and just Jeff with our great appreciation. In fact, I'm going to wait till he turns down the music a little. There you go. We're back. Just Jeff, he's already fixed it. Saturday! Well done, sir. Oh, my goodness. You know, see, everything will be fine. I mean, seriously, everything will be fine. You know, it reminds me of my dad, because yesterday was the birthday of both my father and my firstborn, the older brother. And my father's motto his whole life was, the good guy always wins. But when all is said and done, at the end of everything, the good guy always wins. So it's a beautiful day. And cut. There you go. Just Jeff, the Kimmer, and Pete Davis up there in the mountains of Macon. And by the way, they didn't mention much in that newscast at 3 o'clock about the pilot who had to eject over the Marine base in San Diego. And that's where they do Top Gun training and like the Tom Cruise type Top Gun stuff. And he apparently the pilot ejected and the plane crashed, and it said they're... we haven't heard about the extent of what they assume were injuries by the pilot. When you eject out of an airplane, if you could die, I mean, if things aren't working properly. So I don't know. I'll try to keep you posted. And again, what happened, I don't know if it was a training accident or...
25: Is it Oceanside or San Diego?
4: San Diego, but I think they changed
25: Miramar
4: the name. I think
25: Coronado?
4: It used to be Miramar, but I think they now changed it to Marine... I don't really know. Something's changed on the name of it. But it was either in or at San Diego, which we used to call the Marine Corps training, the San Diego boot camp. Well, Marine Corps has two boot camps. One is Paris Island,
0: South Carolina, and the other is San Diego Marine Corps recruit training. And we used to call them Hollywood Marines, because the problem with San, the good thing for them is if you're training as a Marine in boot camp in San Diego, there's officers everywhere. There's Navy officers everywhere. I mean, their people are around, you know, so they can't mess with you too much. But at Parris Island, I remember the first time one of our guys in our platoon, I could give you his name, but I won't in case he's still alive, but he was the blank bird. There's always one, that thing with a special name for it. And they put him in the motivation platoon one day, which is in the swamps. They get punished. If you're bad and they get punished, they take you to the bad drill instructors who are usually in trouble for being too mean, and they run you through literally into the swamps. Anyway, so we don't know about the pilot, but we'll keep you posted. Yes.
25: That's where my divorce was finalized, and it's a beautiful base.
0: It's gorgeous. Like
25: a Spanish mission.
0: I've seen. See what I mean? It's right. You know, it's not exactly the same as Parris Island, but anyway. And I shouldn't mind. We used to call them Hollywood Marines, and they don't like that. And of course, it's still Marine Corps training. But anyway, so that's just a little inside story. Sorry, just kind of the older I get, the more I reminisce. I'm sorry. I know this is probably hideously. I got a story. Everybody, have all the news. Just Jeff will attest to this. We're talking about stuff, and he's doing Flounders. He's got Flounders Funnies, and I was mentioning about, I'm kind of an old-fashioned radio guy. Well, I am an old-fashioned radio guy. Not kind of. I am an old-fashioned radio guy. And I was telling Jeff, as I tell Flounder and Pete and everything else, if it's funny, we'll play it. You know, if it's good radio, do it. I don't care whether it's a minute 30 or 220 or 390, whatever. You know, if it's good, play it, do it. In fact, I mentioned to Jeff, I said, in fact, you know, I'm the kind of guy who wish we would have more time to play things like the old Bob and Ray bits. And I think I've tried to do this for you, see people immediately. No. Jeff. And I told Jeff, I said, you know, in fact, one of my favorite old radio bits, which we can't play on this radio because people would kill me, was Bob and Ray, the Slow Talkers Association of America. And I said, by God, I'm gonna play it. This was at 2:30 this afternoon, and I pretty much caught up. I'm editing all my stuff and got all the stuff ready. And so I said, hell, I'm gonna get on my phone and play it right now. And I did, and I went in, and Jeff got it also. He's listening to it as well, and it's just funny. It's just old fashioned, but it's like 4.5 minutes. But if you have time and you feel like old fashioned radio, an old fashioned radio bit, Bob and Ray, the Slow Talkers Association. Now if you Google it, they're going to be a version of it when they were on Johnny Carson show, you know, years later. But you need the original radio version of the Bob and Ray original radio Slow Talkers. I'm sorry, Pete. Yes.
25: There's nothing funnier than a Bob and Ray bit that drags on with long pauses throughout.
0: Well, it's hysterical. I mean, the whole thing of America, I say, you're trying to drag it
25: out. Yeah, it's funny once.
0: Well, anyway, so
25: you need Fibber McGee and Molly.
0: We're not going to play it.
25: Gildersleeve, well, on the run.
0: Fibber McGee and Molly, was that the one where everything fell out of the closet?
25: Yeah. You know what? When I was a kid, and my parents would listen to that old people's radio station.
0: Yeah.
25: That's what they would run at night.
0: That's right. That's what they had.
25: Stuff.
0: Well, yeah, in fact, if you don't know this, movie theaters on, it was Thursday night or whatever night it was, movie theaters playing movies would stop the movies and play the Milton Berle show on the movie theater audio because people wouldn't go to the movies on Thursday nights. Or whatever night it was, whatever it was. That's really true. The Milton Berle was so big in the old-fashioned radio days that the theaters would do that. Jeff, are you popping in here? Just, yeah, please.
17: Well, they did the same with Amos and Andy, but we can talk about
0: Amos
17: that.
0: And Andy, too, who, by the way, were white.
25: Kingfisher.
0: Oh, Lord of Kingfisher. I mean, again, you know, and it was just good radio. It didn't matter that they were white. It was good radio. It was good entertainment. And nowadays, there's no way you could do that. They'd come after you.
25: Well, they run TV stuff in movie theaters now, a big fight, stuff like that. They do that sometimes.
0: Yeah, I don't know. Anyway, here we go. Let it rip Friday. Anything goes. We have Neil Bortz at 4 o'clock from Points Unknown. I assume, I'll bet he's probably still in the Rockies because it's beautiful up there and it's a great time of year up there too. Anyway, so that'll be Neil Bortz at 4 o'clock. We have a game. Pete Davis has a game for us. We're going to talk about this. Yeah, in fact, I read the story about the fight of these, a Poly Market people, is that it? Kashi?
25: Oh, yeah.
0: And the thing, and Pete's been looking into this, and we've been trying to actually get to it. Now there's even a story in the New York magazines and newspapers about these two, I guess, gambling or Poly Market people fighting over to try to get Donald Trump Jr. to be their, I know I'm mispronouncing everything about this.
25: Yeah, some call it gambling and some call it trading.
0: Well, it's gambling. You're betting on whether or not there's going to be, you know, somebody gets shot next week or whether Trump's going to have a heart attack. I mean,
25: I'm trading.
0: It's
25: on
0: not
25: it. I don't
0: trading.
25: Know what you're doing.
0: I mean, the whole thing, I just, it's beyond me. I don't get it. So we're going to try to figure it all out. We got that. Also, I'm still trying to figure out what the hell's going on with Spain and this little teeny piece of Africa. What the hell?
25: Yeah. What is Spain still doing there? Number one.
0: Jeez. The whole thing doesn't make any sense to me. And then
25: get out of there.
0: And by the way, when you see those videos, I'll bet you that people who look at those videos are saying, you know, even the liberals are saying, oh my God, oh, look at this program here. That's what you did to this country for years under the Biden administration. Remember, every single day there was video like that in America, every single day for years because of the incompetence.
25: Well, I don't know why they're holding on to that. Spain should just pull out and say, okay, it's yours. Biden,
0: yeah, take it.
25: Put up with it.
0: It's all yours. Have a ball.
25: Because what's there?
0: Yeah, I don't know. I don't
25: know.
0: It's
25: holding on to that little last piece of
0: a
25: colony.
0: Yeah. I didn't even know they did that. And I'd never heard of it. I don't even know how to pronounce it. Cueto or Kiki? Cueki?
25: Ceuta. Ceuta. I got no business being there. It's Africa, for God's sake. Why are Spaniards in Africa? Why are Africans in Spain?
0: Yeah, well, there you are.
25: You can ask both ways.
0: And by the way, you know, there are 50,000 of them. They're all about 20 years old, look like surfers, and all yelling and having a good time. It's unbelievable.
25: Yeah.
0: Anyway, we got all that stuff there. Neil Bortz at 4 o'clock. Kimmer, Pete, and Flounder's off with Mrs. Flounder, Veronica. And I hope you're having a wonderful day. It's a beautiful, hot, steamy day. And just Jeff, with a great appreciation. Jeff's Treats. He even brought Kimmer Jeff's Treats. Coming up next on 106.3, Letter Rip Friday. How you doing? All right, here we go.
25: What the hell?
0: Sorry. You aren't here. If you were here.
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0: Look out. Good drum beat here. No chaser? Or is this an electric guitar? It's probably not even a drum at all. What do I know about music anymore? As a former first chair trombone in the Allstate band, I don't know whether that's a drum or an electric guitar.
25: Stop blowing your own horn.
0: I know. Hey, ho! Started with a trumpet, and they said, well, we need a trombone player, so by God. Anyway, Kimmer Pete and Flounder's off, and just Jeff filling in with our great appreciation. Michael Jackson, 1992, made an unscheduled appearance on his hotel balcony. He was in London at the time. And the reason he got to his balcony was because a guy threatened to jump from an apartment building across the street. 28-year-old Eric Hemeny told the cops he would jump to his death if he didn't get to see Michael Jackson, who happened to be in Britain for a series of concerts.

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1: 1968. So Charles Schultz said to the president of the strips distributor, "Well, Larry, let's put it this way. Either you print it just the way I draw it or I quit. How's that?" And we just got Franklin, the black character, the first time in Peanuts in 1968 after the assassination of Martin Luther King. 1968 was a hell of a year. That's for sure. All right, Kevin Pete and the Flounders off, and Just Jeff is here. By the way, Just Jeff, look at this. The man, it's unfreakable. He brought me these two freaking bags of my Tootsie Pops. And especially because they're almost all the good ones. There's only like two chocolate in there, but I hate the chocolate. And so this, you know, which is magnetic. I don't know where you get them, but I love this. And again, don't keep doing this. Don't buy me stuff. I mean, this is wonderful.
2: It's a new store called Rural King that's opened up in West Cobb.
1: Rural? You like the roll drawer?
2: Yeah. I can't say that word.
1: The roll drawer. Did you ever see the bit of 30 Rock?
3: Yeah.
1: You know what I'm talking about?
3: Yes. Jeff, you don't have to keep buying him things. He has no control over your payroll, your paycheck, your
1: career. He's being too nice.
3: He has no control.
2: Well, the buttons on the board aren't the only buttons I know.
1: And not only that, he brought me a can of water, too. When he comes here, he brings me a can of water. But since the last time when I thought there were going to be water in there and there wasn't any, since then I've been bringing my own. And, in fact, I also, of course, had my special mix of grape drink and sweetened lemonade. Well, I call it vodka.
3: The Russians call it vodka.
1: Yes, that's true. In fact, we used to do this drink with vodka and call it the Purple Jesus. And I think this is what the smart one from the morning show got me hooked on at the thing we went to.
3: We used to throw everything we had in the liquor cabinet together in a garbage can and call it Screaming Jesus Punch, because if you drank it, you would go around yelling
1: Jesus. Yeah, I love it. All right, so we got news. We got a whole bunch of news, but, you know, we got stuff happening. And again, it's Let Rip Friday. And we'd love you to join us, talk about what's going on, what are you doing this weekend. I mean, really, just, you know, by the end of the week, I guess, and again, I don't even want to talk about the latest Iran thing. I don't know what's going on in Iran. Donald Trump had a cabinet meeting live again. Again, I mean, he opened up to the world his cabinet meeting and took questions and talked about everything and anything. I mean, it's just astounding. I hope when he's gone, I really hope that historians or teachers or somebody will point to the fact of the difference between running the government under Trump and running it under anybody, let alone the last guy. I mean, it's really just astounding. Talk about openness. Anyway. All right. 404-741-1230. 741-1230. We have a game with Pete. We have Pete's tweets. We have a lot of weird stuff. We have a new song from Shay and Shay Sean. We also have... it came out with a list of the highest paid podcasters. Did you see this? A list of the highest paid podcasters. Number one, obviously, it's going to be Joe Rogan, I guess. And you know, I've actually never tuned in Joe. I don't even know how do you get a podcast. Just Google Joe Rogan podcast or what? If I wanted to go
3: a podcast and you don't know how to find a podcast,
1: if I wanted to go listen to Joe Rogan's podcast, I don't
3: Spotify.
1: Know how. So I Google the word Spotify.
3: Well, you join Spotify.
1: Well, I don't have Spotify. So is that an app? So if I get that app. Do I have that app? I don't know if I have that app.
3: SiriusXM probably has it. Right. Places like
1: so
3: that.
1: So then you go to the Spotify app and then you type in what you Joe Rogan or whatever, and that's it. Okay.
3: Yeah, it'll lead you to it. Just Google him, it'll lead.
1: Well, again,
3: you to
1: I know I'm not a podcast guy. I'm just not. And he makes $82 million.

0: $1,000 a year. 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You know, now, Jeff, you weren't around back when we had, when the Kara, Pete, and Flounder, we had our podcast after COVID killed us all. And before that, our freaking radio station sold out to the Christian people. And so we're going, you know, 5 years with no work until we get, anyway. And so we had our podcast for a couple of years. And I think, you know, 82 million, hell, we cleared almost 12 grand, in 2 years. Not a piece. that was total before expenses, you know, but after 2 years. And now that's every, and by the way, you know what? I know I'm sounding like I'm whining or ticked off or something. How in the hell? Every time there must be 10,000 people doing a freaking podcast and they're all rich. I mean, they're all rich.
1: There are millions of people doing podcasts, and they're not making squat. They're losing money.
0: Well, most I don't. Every time money. I turn around, you know, people on TV have, well, now Bill and Friendly Frick Frank from the Bill and Friendly Frick Frank podcast, and they've got sponsors and their TV. I mean, it's unbelievable. Yeah. It's God. Yeah. I just think it's funny.
1: We did get magic beans.
0: We did. Those were great. I don't. Anyway, that's just a funny world. All right, Kara, Pete, and Flounder's off, and just Jeff is here. 404-741-1230, 741-1230. We got stuff here. Also, this is, and again, especially for the ladies in the audience, because as you know, I am kind of a, you know, concerned about making sure we're polite to the ladies who are listening. This is a special day. It's actually called, well, let's see. I'll do the Japanese translation. It's National Origami Day. And a group called Bloom Stories, an investigation research team, has done studies and research surveys. And this is National Organism Day. If you were a biology major studying various organisms in the area, this would be one day. This is the National Organism Day, where in Japan they would call it the Origami Day. And it finds that 47% of folks who work 9 to 5 are doing what they call the no pants dance on company time. I know I've never heard that. The no pants dance at work.
1: You know what my mom used to call it?
0: What?
1: She could never remember the name of the word.
0: Yeah.
1: So she goes, yeah, I was watching Oprah today, and she kept talking about organism.
0: Yeah.
1: The word is orgasm. Say it proudly.
0: And it says, let's see, 38%, but call it 40% of the hot-to-trot 20-somethings are actually looking for jobs that offer private in-office spaces for doing the no-pants dance.
1: Now, come on. I admit, I have...
0: Yeah,
1: done that.
0: I have. I've had sex at work. I have.
1: We've had co-workers who got caught doing it.
0: Oh, yeah, very well. One particular lady who had the Starship Enterprise tattoo on her fanny. Yeah. Got caught in the stairwell. Of all, I mean, my God, why the stairwell?
1: I'm not one that did it in the production studio.
0: Yes, that's correct, too.
1: And for a nominal fee, we will not mention their name or out them.
0: It's getting a little randy at the office. Oh, my lordy. And again, I don't understand what's going on. The latest is apparently that there are about 50,000 of these young people who swarmed from, 50,000 illegal immigrants, mostly apparently from Africa, flooding the Spanish enclave of Ceuta, the Spanish enclave of Ceuta, they call it, because Spain had to deploy its military. The local people saying, "Wait a minute, you're killing us here." They were afraid to go out. They can't go and open a business. They say if you have a shop and you open a business, it'll get overrun. Streets are packed, no place to go. Every man for himself. Finally, they had to call in the freaking army. The ruling came after Spain's Supreme Court ruled that immigrants who are intercepted at sea trying to reach this area cannot be kicked out. And so there was an explosion. 50,000 people from Morocco, which is African, getting to this Ciudad, which is Spanish. But where the hell is it? Is it
1: it's in Morocco. It's across the Straits of Gibraltar.
0: Yeah. But so it's actually a part of the land of Morocco's landmass, yeah. But it's done Africa. By Spain. So I mean, it's a little tip that just, it doesn't make any sense. I don't know the history of it. I don't know the history of it.
1: The Muslims from Spain used to have most of Spain until, what their faces kicked them out, Fernando and Isabella, whatever their names were.
0: Yeah.
1: And they kicked them back across. I guess they kept a little bit once they kicked them across.
0: Yeah. But this back in Columbus days. I mean, this going
1: 1400.
0: Yeah, 14 something. And Donald Trump looked at all that video, and if you watch TV news, you've seen the video. I mean, it looked like our border for 4 years under Biden. It was just swarming everywhere. And Morocco, one guy said in Morocco said, you know what? He said, I got a phone call that morning alerting him that the border with Ceuta was open. He said, I did not want to miss the opportunity. Salaries are very low in Morocco. It's dead. Morocco is dead. And now that he's made it to this place, he's going to try to get to the Netherlands where his brother from Africa lives. You see what's going on here? Yeah. And Donald Trump says it's an invasion. It's a catastrophe. And again, it reminded us that if the Democrats win the next election, it's going to open up the borders again.
1: Is it really? I don't think there's a comparison. Really? Is it an invasion when Spain is in Morocco holding their land?
0: Yeah, I know.
1: And you know what? The British still have Gibraltar. And the Spaniards have been trying to kick them out there for 300 years.
0: Yeah. Well, I say we go get Greenland. I don't know.
1: And Alberta.
0: we could take, that would be fun. We could just get that one state, that one part of it. Come on.
1: What are they going to do?
0: What's the big deal? God.
1: What are they
0: going to
1: do?
0: Yeah, stop us. Yeah, you and what army?
1: Cut out the poutine.
0: Oh, mercy.
1: No more mayonnaise. Whatever.
0: As Kimmer Pete and Flowers off, Just Jeff is here on 106.3. How's it going? 106.3. All right. Look out. Braves back. Good news, Braves. Why it's got 7 out of 10 or something. Anyway, a lot of sports coming up too. Look out. Here we go.

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2: Here today with Evan Ward of Atlas Retirement. And Evan, I recently read an article that said 65% of those surveyed, they're more worried about running out of money in retirement than they are of death itself. So let's talk about some of the ways you can help our listeners replace that paycheck they've relied on for all these years in their working lives.
3: Well, it makes sense that they'd be scared of that, because what do you do if you run out of money in retirement? You're going to go back to work? Who's hiring folks that are retired, and physically and mentally, you're going to be able to do that? And isn't the whole point of having a financial advisor so that you never have to worry about that again? So one of the ways that we do that is we build a fully comprehensive income plan so that we know there's money coming in every month that'll cover your bills, give you the quality of life that you're looking for, no matter what the market's doing, no matter how long you live. In some cases, regardless of what happens to you health-wise. 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
9: Yeah, look out, here we go. Let her rip Friday, Kim or Pete, Flounder's off, just Jeff on the board, and here is a Survivor's Eye of the Tiger. 1982, Survivor.
10: Rising up, back on the street.
9: Number one in America. This song was commissioned by Rocky himself, actor Sylvester Stallone, for the theme of Rocky III. It received an Academy Award nomination for Best Original Song, went on to sell more than 5 million copies. You know, that Rocky franchise, you got to give it to this, you know, this guy. I remember, wasn't Rocky in one of those early, like, Blackboard Jungle movies, or, you know, it wasn't that, but it was one like that, the Scumbag of New York or something. And he was one of the punk gangster guys, or street gang guys, Rocky, Sylvester Stallone. And he turned his, you know, he wrote those scripts and did the production and said, what's that movie where they confront him and say, you know, you can't be in? He says, hey, I'm the guy, you know. And I think is it a Netflix movie? I forget.
11: No, I think it's in the theaters, isn't it?
9: Is it now? It could be.
11: Going to be.
9: I don't know. Anyway, what a deal. Let's see. Birthday. How about, we'll do a musical birthday here. Gary Lewis. The son of Jerry Lewis and the leader of Gary Lewis and the Playboys, Gary Lewis is 81. Holy cow. This diamond ring ain't a shine, before you think here. Gary Lewis, 81 years old today. And it was on this day in 1939, Leo Szilard writes a letter later signed by Albert Einstein, the letter for President Franklin Roosevelt. The letter described the possibility of making an incredibly powerful bomb using nuclear chain reactions and warning that the Germans may already be working on it. That letter on this day in 1939 prompted Roosevelt to take actions that led to the Manhattan Project developing the first atomic bombs. And, off we went. And again, we are still the only country in the history of the world that dropped atom bombs on civilians. So, you know, mess with America. And anyway, sorry, it's a little crude, but you know what the hell? We saved hundreds of thousands, millions of lives, probably. And the world would be a different place. If we hadn't ended that war, we'd be speaking a different language.
11: Well, northern Japan would be Russian because the Russians were going to invade Japan.
9: That's right. In fact, it would have been the whole thing would have been different if we had let that go. Absolutely. Anyway. All right. By the way, this just in, Nancy Guthrie's mother's ransom demand letters are apparently being released. Pima County Sheriff Department in Tucson, Arizona released a pair of ransom notes today in hopes that someone can identify the author. They haven't even said they're authentic, but Savannah Guthrie said she believes they may be. Investigators haven't ruled them out, and they don't have the letters here for me to read to you. Apparently the style is so distinct that someone may be able to recognize the writer, and they have it's a breaking story, and I don't have the rest of it. But anyway, so that's, you know, they're still, I mean, what is, you know, and by the way, she's obviously dead. I mean, there's no way that the mother could be alive. I mean, it's no way in hell. So what's the point? And you can get your money. I mean, I don't, you know, Unless it was so sloppily done that they left clues, and if they find the body there, but again, I it just doesn't make any sense. All right, Kevin Pete and Flounders off, and Joseph Jeff is here. 404-741-1230. Also, another breaking. I got a lot of newsy stuff here. Sorry, we're not. You know, we got a game coming up. We got tweets. We got.
11: It's a game of all games. Uh-oh. We're gonna answer the musical question. Yeah. Who's smarter, Just Jeff or you?
9: Oh, that's not fair. I mean, the man knows that he's a freaking encyclopedia. He's been hiding it from us, too, so he's freaking cagey. I mean, that's the other thing. He comes in like, oh, this nice guy brings me presents. You know, everybody loves him. I guarantee you, no one has ever said a bad word about Just Jeff, ever in his whole freaking life. I'll guarantee he's the guy who said, oh, teacher, you forgot to give us homework. Am I lying? I guarantee you that that's happened more than once throughout his entire childhood. And yet, I guarantee you, he's a freaking sneak. He taught a memory class or something. With encyclopedias for sources, I guarantee it. Anyway, well, that'll be fun. Especially me. You know, if it involves any names or titles, they ain't coming out of my mouth. They just... All right, hold on. The modern woke policy's got another setback today, and this is good to tell you about. In Michigan, a hospital has now been ordered to pay more than $400,000 to a physician's assistant who was fired because she refused to comply with workplace policies concerning tranny patients. Her name is Valerie Kusterman. She sued the University of Michigan health termination people after they fired her. She said, all I wanted to do was provide best possible care to my patients without being forced to violate my Christian beliefs. She had received positive performance reviews. Now, listen to what happened to her. They raised faith-based objections with mandatory gender identity training. And this woman did not want to take mandatory gender identity training and go through their policies. So she was fired after requesting a religious accreditation. So she wouldn't have to finish a mandatory training requiring her to affirm statements about gender identity that were in violation of her beliefs. They made no effort to accommodate her beliefs. They called her to a meeting. They made fun of her, of her religious beliefs. They called her evil. They said she's a liar and don't bring that Christian blank in here to this workplace. They also, this is what really freaking kills me, they accused her of contributing to suicides among individuals who might have gender dysphoria. Holy hospital.
11: Own that hospital. Own those bitches.
9: Called her a liar and evil. And don't bring that crap in here, and that you're causing people to kill themselves? Jesus, what kind of a thing to put on a woman who wanted to be a doctor?
11: Well, that's what they do to parents when they don't agree to transitioning their kids. Oh, they kill themselves if you don't do it.
9: Holy, hold on, phone calls take priority. What do you got there, Just Jeff? Oops, your mic's not yet.
6: Every Friday, Susan.
9: Hey, baby, how's it going? Welcome aboard. How you doing? Haven't talked to you in a while. What's up?
12: It's been a minute. I got caught up in the whole World Cup thing, and my schedule on Fridays was completely off. I just wanted to immerse myself in those 5 or 6 weeks and just shut off news and politics. So I apologize, but I'm back.
9: Good.
12: I wanted to make a quick comment, kind of something funny.
9: Yeah.
12: But I wanted to talk about our favorite Supreme Court Justice, Ketanji Brown.
9: Ketanji Bippity Boppity Boo, yeah.
12: Bippity Boppity Boo, I don't know what a woman is. Have you seen her, anything in the news about her in the last 48 hours or so?
9: I don't think so.
12: Okay, well, you would know, because what I'm about to tell you would think was an actual, like, meme or something like that. So I saw something last night that she went on a podcast, speaking of podcasts, and the conversation was revolved around judges and maintaining impartiality and how important it is to maintain impartiality, especially when you're a Supreme Court justice. You want to take one good guess whose podcast she went on?
9: Yeah, whose?
12: Michelle Obama.
9: You know, it's a conspiracy.
12: I really thought, when I saw the headline, I thought it was going to be like a meme, like, you know, because you can't make this, you know, up. And it's just like, Yeah, she went on Michelle's podcast talking about how important it is to be, you know, impartial and whatnot. And I thought, you know, that would be the equivalent of, like, Alito or Clarence Thomas going on, like, I don't know, Don Jr.'s podcast.
9: Yeah, I mean, unbelievable. I'm surprised. I guess she goes on podcasts because they have the right to, certainly. But, oh, man.
12: Yeah, but don't you think, like, maybe her staff thought, maybe a little bit of conflict of interest, you know? I mean, it's not just an ex-president's wife, and not only a Democrat, but she's an activist and a rabid Trump hater.
9: That's brutal.
12: In her world, said it's probably not a good idea.
9: You know, they don't care, Susan. Honestly, I don't think they really don't care. Look what they're allowing under their so-called tent. The socialists and communists, and they know it. And they say, well, we have room for everybody. Oh, my God.
12: Well, they don't care because all they care about is power. And you know what's going to be interesting is particularly the race in Michigan, because that Islamist is going to win.
9: Yep.
12: And there's no way he can beat Mike Rogers in the general.
9: I'm all about it.
12: Let's keep electing these people on a federal level on the Dem side, because they're not going to win in general elections.
9: I'm on board. Thank you. Every Friday. And hi to your sweet lady. Thanks. I really appreciate it. Every Friday, Susan. I wish we could get her every Friday, but the woman's got work to do and things that are more important than this silly show. But it's always great to talk to her. Coming up on 3:47, Kim Repeat and Flounder is off, and Just Jeff on 106.3. How's your Friday?
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0: just played this a day or two ago.
1: Well, let's not be critical of, you know, Just Jefferson filling in for Flounder, our normal musical director, and he's got the list of the songs that popped up on this day, so let's not be critical that Just Jeff doesn't monitor our normal...
2: Just a pointing something out. I'm not judging.
1: All right. Well, I just wanted to make sure, because I don't want to upset Jeff's, you know, calm nature. He could ruin me with the control of the microphone.
2: Friendly face, Jeff. Friendly face.
1: This day in 1980, I got to get to the freaking eye doctor. 1980, John Phillips of the Mamas and the Papas was apprehended by the FBI narc agents because he was in possession of cocaine. And John Phillips of the Mamas and the Papas in 1980 was sentenced to 250 hours of community service by giving lectures against drugs. It seems like a pretty easy way to get, you know, get caught with possession of cocaine so you have to talk about it in front of kids for 200 pounds. You know, it's good. Let's see. God, I'm so lucky. If I had done cocaine, I'd be dead. I know I'd be dead. As much of as an addictive personality as I am, smoking four packs of Luckies a day for how many years? I mean.
2: Your head would explode. You're already manic.
1: I know it. I mean, seriously. It would be unbelievable. I can't even imagine. Because anybody I've ever seen, and I've not, you know, I don't have any experience with it, but I've seen guys, and they're just, you're manic. Anyway, let's see. Birthday. Michael Biehn, B-I-E-H-N, Biehn, Michael Biehn, perhaps 70 years old. Which is amazing to me when I realized that he played Kyle Reese in The Terminator. Yeah. And he's 70. He was Corporal Hicks in Aliens, the Sheriff in Planet Taylor. Michael Biehn, or Biehn, 70 years old, was Johnny Ringo in Tombstone, the, quote, a-hole that Val Kilmer threatens with, I'm your Huckleberry.
2: And then kills him.
1: Ay. Michael Biehn, Biehn, whatever, 70 years old today. And let's do a little salute to our Aim High buddies, like my buddy Kevin, my Delta pilot. This was the day in 1907, the U.S. Army establishes the Aeronautical Division, U.S. Signal Corps. It was under the command of Captain Charles DeForest Chandler. It was the predecessor to the United States Air Force. On this day in 1907, they bought their first dirigible in July of 1908, and what would become the Air Force bought their first airplane in August of 1909. The beginnings of the United States Air Force Aim High. And by the way, when those jets go overhead, baby, that's the sound of liberty. All right, 353. All right, now I got to do, I almost hate doing this stinking story. That story about this guy in Nolan Wells, the black kid, who died in the, after they had an outing in the Mississippi Gulf Coast, the 4th of July, body found off of Horn Island. His friend said there was boat problems. They dropped him off. He was talking to a girl. They all left. He said, go ahead. Then the girl said, we don't know what happened to him. And he turned up a couple days later, found dead in the water.

0: His parents hired this guy, Ben Crump. Freaking disgusting Ben Crump. Well, now the dad of the of Nolan Welles' best friend slamming lawyer Ben Crump for exploiting the teenager's death and turning it into a political circus. The questions from the dead kid's parents and online amateur sleuths are dogging the football player's buddies about why they left him behind. And now the 19-year-old dad, I mean the dad of the 19-year-old, said considered Welles' best friend, says he was with him on the island. And the father says, in my opinion, truth is not Ben Crump's concern. Ben Crump is that sleazy pile of pus who is responsible as well as anybody for the horrible, slanderous, libelous, racist rantings about George Floyd and Trayvon Martin and every other freaking person. And now the father of the dead kid's best friend, who is white, by the way, says Ben Crump is exploiting the situation, raising money. I think is financially exploiting a tragedy, making it bigger at my expense of my family and our community. His family intends to sue Crump for defamation and slander. Ben Crump slandered and falsely accused my son and his friends of murder. And pursued what's an obvious false narrative. He can expect lawsuits from my family and a bunch of other families because he's been defaming us. By the way, the same father, again, this is the father of the white kid who was the best friend of the black kid who died. And the father's also blasting Al Sharpton. Because Sharpton's involvement is 100% correlated with the fact we have midterm elections coming up, and the families of all these kids are being used by people like Sharpton and that scummy Ben Crump and news outlets as political pawns for some kind of political favor for the midterms. They got letters from a law firm representing the dead kid's parents warning that they're going to be litigated, and it's going to be litigation very much anticipated. Al Sharpton got cheers when he announced a reward for information trying to make this into a murder case. And by the way, it's all supported by Terrell Owens and Tyler Perry about the racist nature of this and what they're trying to make into a freaking murder. And by the way, for the record, I got a Flounder's Funny coming up here in a second. Officials are now saying here are some of the death threats for as an example of what people are sending to the white people involved in this case, including to the judge who happens to be Judge Ashley Cole, the stepmother of one of the black kid's white friends. The message to the judge said, let's see, there will be a package coming to your guy's office, and in a few days it'll blow you away when you see it. Probably best to have the boys there as well. There'll be so much blood, hard to clean, especially from a boat. Yours will be quick. Not even the FBI can stop this. Once you open the package, you have 10 seconds to ask God for forgiveness. She said she was going to threaten messages, including strangling her children and sending, as they sent bombs to her address to this judge. I'm going to wrap your kid in a blanket and throw barbed wire around him and throw him in a lake. And they caught them. It's a woman, apparently, who, among other people, who are doing these death threats. And they caught her. She could get 5 years in prison. Of course, it'll probably never go that far. But again, this is all Ben Crump. That's the freaking lawyers who are trying to make a race thing out of it from the very beginning.
1: I mean, it's really not a California prison.
0: Yeah.
1: Well, take her back to Mississippi and put her in a Mississippi prison.
0: Now you're talking. I mean, this is really deplorable. As if and the family's all for it, and they call they have independent autopsies, even though they keep saying, he drowned. He wasn't shot or stabbed, or there was no evidence of strangle. I mean, it's, he drowned. He had been drinking, and, whatever. God, we'll see. Apparently the official autopsy's ready. Hasn't been released yet, but it will be. All right, anyway, so it's coming up. Now, also, an update on somebody blasting the Charlie Kirk situation, too. That's and Mondami's in trouble. Also, returning a book to the library 150 years overdue. Plus, how do you catch guys using their phone while they're driving? Well, you pretend you're a bush. It actually worked. Anyway, Kipper Pete flounders off, and Jeff is here with us today, and so is Neil Bortz. In fact, Neil Bortz will be joining us in just a few minutes right after the news, Jeff. Crime is solved. In fact, I'm surprised. You're going to hear that again. Pete Davis, what you just said?
1: At the Monty Python
0: You're gonna hear that because of Jeff knows all about it. All right, here we go. Flounder's Funny right here. Right here to go. There it is right now.
2: Oops. Do we think Gavin Newsom knows we're all here? It's like a Scooby-Doo villain. Like, with that hair, I feel like he could just, pull that off and reveal a green lizard. It's like, and I would have gotten away with it, too, if it weren't for you meddling Republicans. He says as we drag him away from the homeless shelter they spent $117 billion on. for toothless Guatemalans or something. But it was good because they put it next to a train station far away from the French Laundry. And they raised their taxes 300%, so over 20 years they could build an astonishing 1 mile of train track. Where the train shuttles the toothless Guatemalans from the homeless shelter to the voting booth. And from the homeless shelter to the voting booth. And while they're on this train, they're getting free dental implants and iPhones. And as the train goes, then Indians start jumping onto the train, you know? Because that's what they do. And they're on top of the train. And Gavin's just throwing H-1Bs at them. And he's throwing H-1B visas at them. And I'm sorry.
0: And who's that?
2: This
0: just
2: joke
0: Jeff?
2: Went so off the rails.
3: Aaron Wexler.
0: Okay. I thought you said it was a minute 20 or something. I misread the whole thing. I screwed up. Anyway, she was funny. All right, hold on. News and Neil Bortz. Everything's great. Everything's perfect. Right at 106.3. Da-da-da-da-da-da. Wham! It's summertime. How you doing? Look out.
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5: Fox News Canada is vowing retaliation against President Trump's 50% tariffs after trade talks fell through late Friday.
6: President Donald Trump's import taxes will hit about 5% of what Canada ships to the United States every year. Now, that includes products that range from hockey sticks to tongue depressors. The countries sold each other $880 billion worth of goods and services last year. The tariffs were initially supposed to kick in at 12:01 a.m. Wednesday, but President Trump extended the deadline for 3 days to allow talks to continue, but the two countries still could not reach an agreement in time.
5: That is Fox's Marion Rafferty. Canadian Prime Minister Mark Carney suspended those trade negotiations with the U.S., blaming unfair last-minute changes to Washington's proposed terms. He says Canada will match tariffs dollar for dollar. The Supreme Court ruled Friday the White House can continue construction on that new ballroom.
7: That order from the Chief Justice came just hours before a lower court decision would have kicked in, forcing a halt to much of the construction on the ballroom complex. The president reacting to today's order, saying he is grateful for the decision and adding that construction is under budget and ahead of schedule. So for now, that 2-1 lower court decision against the administration is on hold. According to today's order from Roberts, that is the status quo until either he or the fuller court takes further action. That could include anything from upholding the lower court decision, meaning portions of the project would be halted, to granting a longer-term stay that would fully allow construction to continue.
5: Fox's Shannon Bream. ICE is now considering shifting to a so-called find and arrest posture of Haitian nationals after giving them several weeks to turn themselves in. It follows the Supreme Court ruling that allowed the termination of temporary protected status. 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

0: Rider Rip Friday on 106.3. Kemmer, Pete, Flounders off, Just Jeff, and Neil Bortz. Neil Bortz from Parts Unknown, assuming still in the beautiful Rocky Mountains. Neil, how's it going, sir? What's happening? How are you?
1: Hey, that Friday funny?
0: Yes, sir. The what now?
1: The Flounders funny.
0: The Flounders funny, yeah. In fact, Just Jeff mentioned that you probably were listening and might react to it.
1: You see her legs?
0: I did not see her legs.
1: Well, okay, I have nothing to say to you until you've seen that girl's legs.
0: And that was, what's her name? I can't remember her name.
2: Aaron Wexler.
0: Aaron Wexler. All right, well, I will Google her. Yeah. How do you spell Aaron? E-R-I-N, I'm guessing? Wexler, okay. Well, keep talking, Neil. You can't wait for me to do that.
1: One on each side, man.
0: Aaron Wexler. Aaron Wexler legs, all right.
1: Have you heard of Nathaniel Cullerton?
0: Cullerton. Nathaniel Cullerton. No, sir, I have not.
1: I think this may be the most expensive kiss in history.
0: Oh, really?
1: Yeah, he's a big shot. The big shot attorney, okay?
0: Yeah.
1: And in New York City, and he got caught swapping.
0: Oh, that guy. Oh, I'm sorry. Yeah. In fact, I was looking at Aaron Wexler's legs when you were talking. So I stopped listening to you.
1: Well, do you have a comment on those?
0: She's got to go all the way to the ground. I can't even look at it. A leg man cost me $1 million. I've changed down to a non-man. I'm no longer a man. I can't even pretend to look at girls anymore.
1: Well, I am too. I mean, you know, but I have Donna. She lives with me. That's all I, you know.
0: Well,
1: yeah.
0: You have your own girl. I mean,
1: I'll be sitting here in the board's bus, and I'll look over there, and I'll just say, legs.
0: No, I can't, you know. Yeah. Anyway. Yeah, the story about this New York guy, yeah, that's a great story.
1: Yeah, this guy was swapping spit with his underling at the, and it got into the New York Post, and the next thing he knew, he lost a job offer at another law firm that would have netted him $12 million a year.
0: Yeah, that's the thing. In fact, the other day I mentioned the fact that the thing broke and the people were complaining about the TikToker and how these TikTokers and influencers are showing up everywhere and making lives miserable for people. I thought, why would you be making out with somebody who's not your wife in the middle of Central Park or someplace? It's like an idiot.
1: Central Park.
0: God.
1: You know, that's the ultimate. Get a room, idiots.
0: That's what the guy said. The TikToker said to him when he was filming him, said, get a room, your kids around. Unbelievable.
1: Boy, that was expensive.
0: Yeah, that cost him a lot. I hope he enjoyed that kiss for $12 million.
1: And then there's Brian Koberger.
0: Yeah, what the hell's the deal on that? Is there a chance that he could get away with this? It can't
1: be. No, he's not going to get away with anything. I'll tell you how I hope this plays out, is that the judge allows him to withdraw his plea.
0: Yeah.
1: His bargaining, and he goes on trial, gets convicted and sentenced to death. It would prove.
0: Yeah, that would be.
1: It'd be perfect.
0: Yeah. Yeah, absolutely. He says he has new evidence of a hair found or something. So he was convicted. Yeah. He pled guilty and was convicted, and now he wants to change everything because.
1: Oh yeah, there was a hair at Nancy Guthrie's mother's place too.
0: Yeah,
1: that proved that you ought to be in the Bortz bus. I mean, there's Carrie hairs all over the place here. That was our American Eskimo white hair.
0: There you go. I was going to say.
1: Thank God that dog wasn't a blonde. I'd never live that down.
0: Yeah, honey.
1: That's from our dog, sweetheart. Don't you remember? Yeah, right.
0: Uh-huh.
1: So anyway, the real tragedy today, Kimmer.
0: Yeah.
1: And I did this on my commentary this morning.
0: I know. I heard you.
1: School starts on Monday.
0: I know. Here we go.
1: I mean, it is beyond my capacity to understand how parents can take the most precious thing in their lives and turn them over to the government for an education. And it's the same government that these same parents know can't do a damn thing right.
0: Yeah.
1: They can teach my kid. They can't do anything else. And then when it comes down to schools, it's always, well, the school my kid goes to is a great school. It's the rest of them that bite.
0: Yeah, well,
1: and I don't understand this.
0: Yeah, I know. I know. And again, when's the last time a parent has been actually in a school to see what they're even doing? If it weren't for the COVID, nobody would have known even how bad it was, really, because they could look over their kid's shoulder on the computer. So at least that, you know, led to some people saying, now, wait a minute, what are they teaching our kids? But still, I don't know what goes on in school. I mean, and we all know they're grooming them. They're grooming the kids to be liberals. And then the liberals are going to be teaching the next generation of kids, too.
1: Well, that's another article, column I saw today. Is it, I think it was John Adams who said...
0: Yes, that, I saw that. Yeah,
1: a democracy will always eventually destroy itself.
0: Yeah.
1: And we're seeing that.
0: Yeah, and the second headline was that it's beginning to come true in America or something like that. I
1: mean, yeah, it is.
0: Yeah.
1: Okay, now here's another article. Well, some people were talking about presidential profanity.
0: Yes, I have that survey, in fact, here.
1: Do you?
0: Yeah.
1: So I went on AI because I've known this for a while, being a member of the bar, an officer of the court.
0: Of course.
1: On radio, Kimmer, and I want you to know this, you might want to check with the boss or Mohawk boy.
0: All right, sir.
1: Yeah. But dropping the F-bomb on the radio is not illegal, and it is not actionable by the FCC.
0: If it's an exception, if it's a descriptive adjective?
1: Well, you have to be referring to the sexual act if you're going to drop the F-bomb. But if you walk into a room...
0: Oh, I thought it was the opposite.
1: You know, like, what the F is going on here?
0: Yeah.
1: Perfectly, it is the most versatile word in the English language.
0: Okay, well, that's what I thought. In other words, if you say, boy, it's blanking cold in here today,
1: they can't do anything about it. That's fine.
0: Yeah, it's an adjective.
1: Your boss can do something about it.
0: Yeah, well, yeah, true. Yes, right.
1: You know, because that's a private situation. The boss says, don't say that.
0: Yeah.
1: And more and more, there's fewer and fewer bosses that will put that restriction on you.
0: Yeah.
1: You know,
0: well, we can't. I mean, you know, we're not going to go around and start saying bad words on the radio. Although that is a great word. I'm sorry.
1: Well, that's why I always enjoy doing a podcast.
0: Yeah, that's a great action. I mean, it's a, you know, what are you private? In fact, was it yesterday? I was talking with Pete about my brother used to have I would call it a Frank shirt. With the word Frank on it. You know, Frank you, Frank me, Frank the world, Frank yourself. I mean, it's just everywhere. And it was hysterical. Of course, you can't wear it anywhere, really. But
1: well, you know, and that arguably is okay.
0: Yeah.
1: Because it's not referring to a sexual function. But then there's a little fat kid that's about 5 feet, 1 inches tall and weighs 200 pounds.
0: Yeah.
1: And he's wearing a T-shirt that says, I F on the first date. Okay, that might be problematic.
0: Yeah, yeah. Yeah.
1: But, I mean, we lose a lot of... Now, my sister, for instance...
0: Yes.
1: God rest her soul.
0: Yes, sir.
1: You know, she get all snotty and say, profanity is an effort by an inferior mind to express itself. Yeah. And I just tell her to F off and that would be over.
0: That ended that conversation.
1: Yeah.
0: Wow.
1: It was over in a hurry.
0: Yeah.
1: And she was a teacher.
0: Well, there you go.
1: In fact, she was a teacher in Vermont. No, New Hampshire.
0: Oh, New Hampshire.
1: Yeah, a little town called Hopkinton, and she was a teacher up there, and she became the president of the local teachers union. You know how well her and I got along.
0: I can imagine. Wow.
1: And boy, I hope you heard my comments earlier this week about the Convention of the American Federation of Teachers.
0: Oh, yeah. Yeah.
1: And all of these resolutions they passed. I wish I had my notes in front of me about that. But, you know, I've got a booklet of notes here. But they passed all of these resolutions, and not one of them had to do with the quality of the education that was being delivered to these kids.
0: Yeah, I know.
1: It was all about we need a resolution to stop school choice. We need a resolution, but none of it about improving the quality of education.
0: Yeah. And by the way, there, especially if we would cut down on fraud in government, I don't know why every state doesn't have a DOGE department, and why the feds have not continued with the DOGE investigation. I guess they probably are behind the scenes, but, with all the money we have in this country available to us and that's been misspent, we should have the best education system in the history of mankind. We should have every kid with about two teachers making sure they understand every stinking thing they need to learn. I mean, you know, showing them them and doing it and have computers with everybody. It's like, what was that? Pete, that textbook guy used computers to help students learn everything. What the hell was that program a couple years ago? It was so famous. It was a textbook
3: Khan
0: learning.
3: Khan Academy?
0: Yeah. Khan Academy. I mean, just that, as a simplistic form where, you know, the kid make, if you have a problem to solve, they make sure you know it. They make sure you solve it and show you how. And I mean, it's just, you know, they don't give up. They don't, I mean, it's just, I don't know. It's just,
1: well,
0: crazy.
1: Timber, it's so full of wokeness. I mean, okay. In Atlanta, we have Westminster School, right?
0: Yeah. Oh, yeah.
1: That's supposed to be a pretty good school, isn't
0: yeah,
1: it?
0: Yeah, very famous. I sent my son to, my stepson to, Lovett. Went to Lovett.
1: Lovett was up near Dumpwoody, wasn't it?
0: Yeah. Well, it's near my dentist, Dr. Dina Giesler.
1: I think I landed a hot air balloon on the Lovett athletic field
0: did
1: one time. Yeah. You know, I did land a hot air balloon one time on the Dunwoody Country Club.
0: I think I remember you telling that story.
1: Yeah. Well, okay, it's a long story. I'll make it very short.
0: No, take all the time you want.
1: Six. No. Yeah, but a certain control rope on the hot air balloon became dislodged, and it became imperative that I land as soon as practicable in order for the balloon not to look like a rock in a handkerchief falling out of the sky.
0: That would be bad. Yeah.
1: So I landed on the driving range.
0: Oh, my God. What a target.
1: Well, it's worse than that, Kimmer. I landed on the driving range of the Dunwoody Country Club, and there happened to be a wedding reception going on there.
0: Oh, my God. They went on part of the show.
1: It was. And so I tossed out a line, and the groomsman got the line and pulled me down into a safe spot. Yeah.
0: No kidding.
1: And there was one country club member who had his ass on his shoulder, which is something you can say on the radio.
0: Yes, of course.
1: And he thought he was going to pick a fight with me.
0: Yeah.
1: Yeah, until I reminded, you are interfering with a federally licensed and registered aircraft, and the FBI is on the way. And so he turned around.
0: He
1: turned around.
0: He's always a jerk somewhere.
1: Oh, we had good times. One time, we used to take off all the time out of a Briscoe Park in Snellville.
0: Oh, my.
1: Yeah, where everybody is somebody
0: in Snellville.
1: Yeah. And so I would like to do just a slow, gradual ascent. I didn't want to scare anybody by looking like the Blue Angels going up in the sky.
0: No, that'd be silly.
1: Yeah. So this passenger of mine thought it would really be clever.
0: Yeah.
1: As we were slowly coming across the roof of a house and starting to go up, if he'd jump out of the balloon basket into the swimming pool behind this house.
0: Oh, wow.
1: So he did.
0: Oh, boy.
1: And I was immediately about 200 pounds lighter, and I shot up like a rocket.
0: Oh, man.
1: So this housewife that was doing dishes there ran out of the house to see what was going on, and there's this, where'd you come from? I jumped out of that balloon. She looked up, and I was about 600 feet high at that point.
0: She thought you jumped.
1: And she thought that guy had jumped out of that balloon from 600 to 1,000 feet high.
0: Oh, my.
1: You know, one time I took the CEO of Days Inn back there.
0: Yeah.
1: I was trying to sell them on the idea of a hot air balloon for Days Inn for promotion.
0: Yeah, cool.
1: So, you know, he got in the basket, the idiot, wearing a suit.
0: Okay. And why is that bad?
1: So, we're doing the flight. We're having a wonderful time. We're going over some lake up there in Gwinnett County. And he said, well, I don't think this is anything I'd be interested in.
0: Yeah. Okay. Wow. Over the lake?
1: Well, yeah. Well, then all of a sudden, I thought it would be a good time to demonstrate a splash and dash for this guy. So I put the basket down in the water.
0: Watch this.
1: Yeah, maybe up to his waist, and then heated it up out of the water, and then off we fly, and he's fuming by that time, and then I landed in a patch of kudzu.
0: Yeah, he's in the kudzu.
1: Yeah, don't screw with the hot air balloon pilot.
0: No, that would be any pilot.
1: Now, something I did not do,
0: okay?
1: You know, I might have been threatened by a homeowner one time, and I did not get a bag of kudzu seed.
0: Yeah.
1: Oh, and put it fly over that guy's property.
0: Yes, you did, you bastard.
1: I did not do that. I have always denied
0: Boy,
1: that. I had...
0: get him. The whole freaking neighborhood, baby, probably in vines.
1: No, I've always denied that, and no. I stand by that
0: right,
1: today.
0: It's on the record. You heard it.
1: Yeah, I wouldn't do something like that.
0: No, no, that'd be a great idea. But
1: speaking of presidential profanity,
0: yes.
1: Don't you have to admire Donald Trump when he says we're going to beat the effing S out of Iran?
0: I absolutely do. And at the same time, when he said, you know, open the blanking straight, you crazy bastards.
1: Yeah, but, you know, the problem is I wish he'd put some action behind those words instead of just all words all
0: I
1: the
0: know.
1: Time.
0: I know. You know, it's coming. They keep doing stuff, but he's just, you know, I think he's afraid that

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1: A thing, unless you kill them.
2: Oh, because then they're martyrs, and what do they get? Yeah. How many virgins?
1: They get 79, is it? 89? I don't remember. I can't remember.
2: Well, what they don't realize is that there's a reason they're virgins.
1: Yeah, they're all gay, for one thing, I think. But,
2: they all look like Rosie O'Donnell.
1: Boy, have you seen her popping up all of a sudden? Why are they giving her more publicity? And she looks about 90 years old. And does she want to come back here? Is that the new thing?
2: Well, that's what I thought. I thought she was on the way back.
1: Yeah, I think she's trying to come back.
2: Well, please. I think she and Mike Lukovich have this little affair going on, and they kind of miss each other.
1: Yeah, Mike Luck ate Amerikovich.
2: Boy, do you... I mean, have you seen anybody more obsessed with Donald Trump than him?
1: Well, I don't follow that. I don't follow the AJC stuff anymore, and because it's too ugly. It's too vicious, nasty, dirty, underhanded, un-American.
2: Well, Kimmer, I have
1: divisive.
2: To. You know, because I don't live in Atlanta anymore.
1: Yeah.
2: And when we've already calculated a route in the boards bus back home to Naples where I don't have to drive through Atlanta.
1: Yeah, well.
2: there's the only thing there is my daughter and granddaughter in wherever the hell it is, East Cobb. Mm-hmm. I'll put her on a private jet and fly her down to Naples to keep from having a visitor there.
1: Yeah. Well, yeah, I don't blame you.
2: Just what do you think about Fauci?
1: The betting thing?
2: No, Anthony Fauci.
1: Oh, I think you said Fauci. Fauci. I mean, you know, I hope that at least his reputation's been ruined, although they're still praising him as a god. But I hope, if nothing else, his reputation's ruined. And I know they're talking about how state officials in Florida try to see if there's anything they can charge him with or bring him under, you know, support. And they're Frank, the first thing I said, and hell, I'm no lawyer, as you know, the first thing I said when he was being subpoenaed, I said, well, hell, he's never going to testify. He's going to take the Fifth Amendment. And when he does, then they can get him for refusing to cooperate with Congress because he's been pardoned. So there's no way he could be, you know, exempt from saying anything about what they're demanding. It would be, you know, refusing to cooperate with Congress, and that's a crime. So if nothing else, they could get him for that, and I guess they're going to vote on it next week.
2: There's a columnist out there I just won't miss, and her name is Peggy Noonan.
1: Oh, I remember Peggy Noonan. God, she goes way back, too.
2: I know, but she's such an excellent writer. And Wall Street Journal today... Anthony Fauci unmasks himself. His diaries make clear what he saw the pandemic, that he saw the pandemic as less of a historic emergency and more of a media opportunity.
1: Yeah, that's right. It proved, he showed it. It's in black and white.
2: And his credibility is shot to hell.
1: It's gone.
2: Now, what former government employee has the highest pension of any former federal government employee?
1: Fauci made more money than anybody. He made more than even twice as much as the President of the United States.
2: Anthony Fauci.
1: Yeah, that's right.
2: And they can't touch that pension.
1: Yeah.
2: And it's over $400,000 a year.
1: A year, yeah.
2: That's approaching my pension, for God's sakes.
1: It's not even close to your pension. But again, he won like $1 million in prizes. He had his staff apply for prizes for $1 million. In cash, using federal employees to help him win prizes for how wonderful he was trying to solve the COVID epidemic, China killer virus. It's appalling. It's offensive, and it's just slimy and slizy. I can't think of bad words enough to describe this character, this man.
2: No, I mean, what a slime bag. But Peggy Noonan is an excellent writer, much better than almost any other columnist I know of, with the exception of, and I can't remember his name, but she is just incredible, and I really recommend her column today in the Wall Street Journal about Anthony.
1: Invited
2: the parties and everything.
1: And he's hanging around with stars and saying, "Oh, look at this!" And I mean, it's just the me thing was brutal. And

0: And but the damage that he did to families, it's just, you can't go see your mother-in-law, your grandmother in the nursing home, or, God forbid, you can't go outside. I mean, it's just what he did to the society. And it was all fake. 6 feet circles my ass. That was, he made it up. Paper masks, please. That just keeps the stuff in your face. If you get a germ in the area and it gets in your mask, it's in your face forever. It's, the old masks were, anyway, oh, God.
1: Do you know anybody that died of COVID?
0: Yes. Yeah.
1: Well, there was Herman Cain.
0: Well, there you go. I'd forgotten him, too. Yeah. I mean, we all do. We may not know it, but I'll bet you that it, look at people of your friends, and their friends and stuff. Sure, we all do.
1: Well, there was also, and I'm sorry, please forgive me, but I can't remember his name, but he was a friend of mine, disc jockey, WSM, Nashville, Tennessee. And he used to call me up and say, hey, you want to do the Opry tomorrow night? Sure. I'd get in my airplane on a Saturday morning. I'd fly up to Nashville. We'd sit on the stage for the Grand Ole Opry, and we'd go backstage and sip that that little punch drink that they had for all the other oh, boy. And but he railed on the air against the vaccine.
0: Yeah.
1: And so he wouldn't get it, so he died of COVID.
0: Well.
1: And, boy, he had some statements. Apologies and statements before he passed away about, I am so sorry about what I did. I'm going to suffer for it. I hope nobody else does.
0: Well, it's just the whole thing was just horrible.
1: How many people died from that total?
0: A million.
1: Oh, I think it was more than that. In the United States, I think it was more than that.
0: Yeah, worldwide, I don't know. I don't know. But it was, wasn't it a million American? I think. God, that sounds astounding when I say that out loud.
1: Well, Flounder isn't there today, is he?
0: No. But just Jeff.
1: But he's the one that would have that statistic.
0: Pete Davis should have that statistic. Pete Davis, how many people passed away from COVID in America?
2: I have no idea.
0: Wasn't it a million?
1: See, there you go.
0: Leave me alone. Kiss my foot.
1: Is Pete in the mountains?
0: Yeah, he's in the mountains. He's in the mountains in his Star Village mountain resort up there.
1: Pete, you see any snow on the peaks?
2: No,
0: not like you.
2: Although it was spring like today. It was 63 this morning.
0: Wow.
2: It was beautiful.
0: Oh, my.
1: Isn't that great? We had a pretty good storm come through where I am the other day.
0: Really?
1: And when it was over, there was snow on the top of the mountain peaks around here.
0: Jeff just told us 1.1 million deaths from COVID.
1: 1.1 million.
0: Yeah.
3: But funny, there was zero flu deaths that year.
0: Yeah, there you go. I mean, we could talk about that. I mean, just what happened and the effect. People kicked out of your jobs, your military, for not taking the shot. I mean, mocking people and, calling big names and dividing families. And I couldn't see my grandkids unless I got the shot because my daughter said, you're not going to see my kids unless you get the shot. So I did, got the one shot, and I didn't take another one, but I did it, And again, it was just, everything about it was wrong.
1: Does your daughter have OCD?
0: No, but she's a tough-ass woman. Yeah, she's an educator, a master's degree. She helps the troubled kids in the Cherry Creek-type school system area where she takes care of troubled kids.
1: Well, our daughter is a medical professional.
0: Uh-huh.
1: I don't want to do any more than that to identify her.
0: No, I wouldn't either. Yeah, I don't blame
1: her. But, I have a runny nose, I call her.
0: There you go. I don't blame you.
1: Oh, by the way.
0: Yeah.
1: After I had that ablation.
0: I remember you talked about your ablation.
1: Yeah. Well, I'm a lifetime consumer of Eliquis.
0: Now, I've heard the name Eliquis.
1: It's an anticoagulant.
0: Okay.
1: Because after you've had an ablation, you are more prone to a clot forming in your heart and going to your brain.
0: Pete Davis had some of those things, I think.
2: I had that done amongst four other things, and I'm not on blood thinners right now, but they tied a section of my heart together to keep clots from forming.
1: There's this little chamber where they form, and sometimes they'll just get... That's what they did to you.
0: Huh. I'll be done.
1: So, anyway, so I sneezed hard the other day.
0: Uh-oh.
1: And I ruptured a little capillary in my eye.
0: Oh, my God.
1: Oh, you've had a red eye before,
0: I guess I
1: know you've had the red ass a lot.
0: I got a lot, quite a bit, actually.
1: Okay, but anyway, So I had to wear sunglasses in restaurants because I was scaring the hell out of the servers.
0: Yeah, oh, my.
1: It looked like there was no eye in that socket.
0: Oh, my. Oh, goodness.
1: I was really attractive.
0: I always wanted to get a pair of those red eye contacts. You know, those Halloween things where you have devil eyes, you know, like bright red eyeballs.
1: You know, I notice on TV, I hate these drug ads on TV. Only New Zealand and America allow them.
0: Yeah, it's a million of them. A million.
1: Yeah, and then there's one for some kind of a drug that you inject in, you it gets
0: yeah.
1: injected
0: eye
1: into.
0: Yeah, your eyeball, yeah.
1: Yeah, and you do it yourself at home.
0: Sorry. No, thank you. Appreciate it. Call your doctor today.
1: Not only that, Kimmer, but there is another drug that you inject yourself at home, and we're not even going to talk about that one.
0: Oh, well, if that's in, like, a bad place, I don't think so. Ow! Ah! Well, I wouldn't even do the one where you stick it in your belly like all those fat girls do.
1: I do two of those.
0: Oh, my God. Well, did you put in a little weight there? Was that what you're doing just for a weight thing or what? Do you need to do that or what?
1: One of them is called Dupixent.
0: Yeah, I've heard of that.
1: Okay, and that cured my asthma.
0: Oh, well, there you are.
1: You know, I had asthma since I was 1.5.
0: I know. I remember you talking about that. Yeah, well, that's good.
1: It's gone. The other one is Repatha, and that's just that's a statin.
0: I don't know.
1: I don't like the pills, so, you know.
0: Yeah.
1: But it's crazy. I mean, with the first couple of times I did these self-injections, I laid down some paper towels on the tabletop. I cleaned her. I washed my hands. I put, you know, all, and then I took the cap off and then took, you know, now I just grab the needle, yank the cap off, stick it in my stomach, press down and go.
0: Oh, God. Yeah, that's great.
1: No, it does. You don't feel it.
0: No, I wouldn't mind.
1: But now that other one that goes a little bit lower on your anatomy, you'll feel that one.
0: Hixnan, the Occhiti of the Enus Pay, or whatever the hell we're talking about.
1: not that I... Okay, are you tired of me yet?
0: No, go till 6. I keep telling you.
1: I'm not going to do that.
0: Well, I don't blame you. I'm just saying.
1: aren't you proud of my home state and the record we're setting down there for executions?
0: Yeah, I know. Wasn't it 2-for-1 the other day, wasn't it?
1: And this guy, what was his name? The idiot little kid, Colt. He's 16 years old. He's now sentenced to life in prison without 16.
0: Yeah, he did it when he was 14. He killed him when he was 14 years old.
1: And now his father is in jail for 15 years.
0: Yeah, that's right.
1: But have you read about his mother?
0: Yeah, we did the story about talking about his tribute and the statue to him and all the wonderful publicity he's gotten.
1: I can't remember her name. It's not that important anyway. Yeah. But what'd you say, honey? That's not Mary Steenburgen, honey.
0: No, sweetie.
1: That's Ted Danson's wife.
0: Well, it could have been Mary Steenburgen.
1: Okay, give her a break.
0: It could have been. She didn't know which one. Sure, you're probably right.
1: No, her name was Marcy Gray.
0: Yeah. Now, she was the ex-wife, so I'm not sure exactly.
1: Yeah, ex-wife. Yeah. But she has an extensive criminal record. She would call up her son while he was in prison awaiting trial, and she would say, "This is amazing. Look at all the publicity you're getting."
0: Yeah, she wanted to bring the pictures down to him so he could look at them.
1: Oh, God.
0: Yeah.
1: But they're not going to put her in prison.
0: In fact, Pete Davis was very upset about this very thing. What the hell is her responsibility in this thing? Now, if she wasn't there and didn't have access to make him lock up the gun, then, you know, what responsibility is hard to say? I don't know. I don't know the facts of it all.
1: But the guy.
0: Creepy. It's evil. The whole thing is evil.
1: The guy. So.
0: Yeah.
1: One more thing, because Don and I were having this discussion this morning.
0: All right.
1: You know, we talk a lot about weird subjects. And, you know, I can honestly say that in the 50 whatever the hell years it is we've been together, I've never been bored by this woman ever.
0: There you are.
1: So anyway,
0: lucky man.
1: The Orly Airport crash of 1962.
0: Airport crash of 1962.
1: Yeah, Air France, Orly Airport, Paris.
0: Oh, in Paris, yeah.
1: That's when entirety of the Atlanta Artistic Arts
0: how
1: horrible that was.
0: Yeah.
1: And so I reminded Donna that we at one point lived in a condo with a guy that had an involvement with that crash. And he lived in the same condo complex.
0: Huh.
1: And he and his wife were patrons of the arts in Atlanta. I'm not going to mention his name.
0: Yeah, okay, that's all right.
1: But it's so sad.
0: Yeah, well, yeah.
1: But they never flew together. Anywhere they went, they never flew together.
0: Yeah. My dad was an advocate of that occasionally also.
1: Was he?
0: Well, he was.
1: Anyway.
0: Did the Polaris and Poseidon missile program for the Navy, so they were watching him.
1: They were in Paris for this arts event, and so they had different flights back to Atlanta. Different flights. Yeah. And he sat there and watched his wife take off on that Air France flight that crashes, and that's sad.
0: Wow. Oh, man. Yeah, horrible.
1: So, yeah. I mean, it's just horrible. You know what time it is?
0: Yes,
1: Kimmer?
0: I do. It's time for you to go kiss your wife right on the...
1: No, no. What time is it, Kimmer?
0: It's 4:35 here. Not 11:35
1: here. Not here.
0: In Tel Aviv.
1: Not... it's 2:30. Yes. And you know what I'm going to do right now?
0: I don't want you to tell me. I know what I'd be doing.
1: Let me see. Hey, Donna, we taking a nap?
0: Hey, Donna. Yeah, start without
1: she
0: me.
1: Says,
0: I'll
1: yeah.
0: catch up.
1: Hey, we're old. It's time for a nap.
0: Now you're going. All right, Neil Bortz. And hugs and kisses to your lovely bride. And thanks as always. And have fun up there and be careful and come see us one of these days.
1: You think Dickie will let me on again
0: next
1: week?
0: He'll do whatever you want.
1: Really?
0: Yeah, absolutely.
1: When's he going to open those barbecue joints
0: anytime
1: again?
0: Anytime you want. You say so and it'll do it.
1: There's one out there in Stone Mountain. Come on.
0: We'll bring it down here.
1: Hire a crew and open the damn thing up again.
0: I like it. I'll tell him you said that. I'm going in there right now. Neil Bortz. Ooh, Russ, hey, thanks, man. Have a great day and a weekend.
1: Say hi to Mohawk Boy for
0: there
1: me.
0: You go. All right, look out. Neil Bortz in the Rockies with Kimmer Pete Flounders off and Just Jeff on 106.3 Holy Cow.
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0: All right, now, you know, since Flounder's not here, we don't really need to keep doing this whistling thing to try to do story counts or something, whatever the hell.
13: Versus stories actually covered.
0: I tried to get all the things organized here behind the scenes.
2: Okay, the nine stories you bugged.
0: Yeah, and I did late. I let him sleep in a little bit this morning, not to like almost 6 o'clock, though I sent something, I think, or 6 o'clock.
2: So. Yeah, you've done 6.
0: Well, that's not bad.
2: Borts did one of them. So.
0: Well, there you are. Outstanding. Well, okay, we're working on it. All right, now let's go back to actual business. Let's see. It's Cover Pete, Flounder's off, and Just Jeff is here with our great call on his stupid headphones. Sorry. Our birthday list includes B.J. Novak. B.J. Novak is 47. He played Ryan on The Office, and he's also a writer, very well known in the TV comedy business. He went from being Michael's intern to being his boss, and then back to being a temp in The Office. I never saw I jumped the shark for me long before it was over. In The Office finale, which I never saw, he gave up his own baby to a complete stranger to run away with Kelly. That stranger happened to be Kelly's boyfriend, it said. The perfect ending to the characters. And by the way, for the record, B.J. Novak and Mindy Kaling dated. They were an item. They were not married, but they were an item. And, of course, in The Office, that was a whole thing. Also, B.J. Novak was one of the Nazi killers in Inglourious Basterds with, what's his name, the little blonde actor guy. Let's see, not Angelina Jolie, Brad Pitt. Brad Pitt. And B.J. Novak was one of his killers, Jewish killers. Let's see, on this day in history, 1981, the first music video is aired, MTV Music Television went on the air for the first time, 1981, on this day. The first words spoken were, ladies and gentlemen, rock and roll. By one of the creators, John Lack, MTV was to be a visual radio hosted by VJs, or video jockeys. The very first video shown was Video Killed the Radio Star by the Buggles. The Buggles originally wanted to be called the Bugs, until somebody said, you know, the Bugs will never be as big as the Beatles. So a guy named Jeff Downs and Trevor Horn changed it to the Buggles. And then it says here, it's a name they would later regret. The video format changed the music industry. About every music release needed to have a video if it was going to sell. But instead of video killing the radio, it seems that radio was won out, since we still have radio stations. But these days, MTV rarely shows music videos at all. I guess they show, well, you know, I don't know what does MTV do? They do, geez, I don't know what. Do they do movies and stuff? Or it can't be all just music. They don't do video jockeys.
2: Reality
0: anymore.
2: TV, probably.
0: Yeah, I guess. You know, I hadn't even thought about it. I'll be damned. Anyway, Kimmer Pete, founders of Just Jeff, is here with us today with our great appreciation. 404-741-1230, 741-1230. Oh, wait a minute now. This just in a new headline on Fox News. The State Department is offering a $15 million reward targeting the IRGC drone network in Iran. $15 million to disrupt the financial mechanism supporting the Revolutionary Guard. They describe the drone production arm conducting these flight tests. Technical support, da-da-da-da-da. Well, anyway. And again, Donald Trump still keeps talking about, you know, doing more damage. Again, we'd like to see it. So, anyway. Kimmer Pete, Flowers, 4:45 already. Holy cow. One more quick thing here. We talked about the wokeness and people getting punished for it. In the state of Washington, a school district is now looking into one of their employees who happens to be, I believe she's a nurse. Let's see, a high school nurse in a confrontation went viral this week with Turning Point founder Charlie Kirk's the issue. She allegedly said, thank God he's dead. This is Lake Washington School District. Lake Washington is aware of the video circulating on social media, and they are trying to figure out whether the individual's rights were allowed to say what she wants, even though she's a nurse at the high school. The nurse, identified as the East Lake High School girl named Kelsey Ballin, says, oh, my God, thank God Charlie Kirk is dead. Thank God he's dead. Bye. And then she blows a kiss, sticks out her tongue, and flips the bird. She did this at a farmer's market where other people were wearing Charlie Kirk's Freedom T-shirts. So she was reacting to them. And now the district says, well, you know, she has the right to say what she wants. However, she's a school employee, so they don't know what to do. But here's the bottom line for this, and why it's the only reason I'm really mentioning it at all. Some of the reaction from the TPU at Turning Point USA kind of shows where we are in this country now and what the hell is going on. This spokesman said, why are so many of these awful humans drawn to children and schools and medicine? When you think about the Charlie Kirk reactions to speaking. Yeah. Again, he wasn't killing people or running them over with his car. He was speaking to people, and it's the people involved with children and medicine and public health.
2: Because they don't get challenged by children. There's no adults to challenge their stupid worldviews.
0: I mean, it's really sick. It's really evil. It's just sick.
2: Why can't the school fire her? You got free speech, but that doesn't have, you have repercussions.
0: Yeah, there's
2: got to
0: be
2: private business.
0: Yeah, there's got to be codes. You can't go to the bathroom in the hallway and expect to get away with it either. It's probably his code somewhere about, you know, disruptive behavior. I don't know. I mean, it's just ridiculous. I hold everything. 4:48 away. Kimmer Pete, Jeff's here for Flounder, and you're here, and it's Friday, let it rip, and it's a beautiful day, and we got Braves, and we got, oh, let's do a game next. We'll do a game next.
2: All right.
0: Game next here on 106. Look out, here we go.
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0: Wait a minute, is that us? Sorry. I was grokking. And I got caught. And I'm also finishing my Tootsie Roll Pops. You're just Jeff. Timber Pete and Jeff's here for Flounder. And of course, the Eagles. 1980, during an Eagles concert in Long Beach, California, tempers boiled over between Glenn Frey and Don Felder. Spent the entire show describing to each other how they're going to beat the crap out of each other and minister yourself backstage. Only three more songs till I kick your ass, pal, Frey told Felder. The group's next album was mixed by Frey and Felder on opposite coasts after the two decided they just couldn't bear to be in the same freaking state, let alone the same studio. Jeez. And now, hold on a second. I got to get my phone here. Mr. Phone there is operating badly for me with the camera. Hold on. There you go.
1: Yeah, Meisner left the band because of Frey.
0: Fighting because of Frey? Will and Frey? Mm-hmm.
1: And Henley, but mainly Frey.
0: Yeah. Wow. Let's see. Birthday. Oh, a birthday list includes, this kind of for the older folks, but you'll know at least what we're talking about by the movie names I'm about to tell you. Franz Nguyen. N-U-Y-G-E-N, pronounced in Vietnamese would be Nguyen, pronounced basically Nguyen. Franz Nguyen is 87 years old. She was a beautiful woman who was in South Pacific and also the Joy Luck Club. Those movies. Her dad is Vietnamese, her mom was French. Franz Nguyen, 87 years old today. Hold on, my phone just did this thing. Oh, I know, I hate when you do this. All right, sorry, here we go. Let's see. Here we go. 1776. Little known fact. The members of the Continental Congress this weekend in history in 1776, the members of the Continental Congress begin signing their names to the Declaration of Independence. The last signer, Thomas McKean, and he didn't add his name until 1781. 5 years later.
1: Hedging his bets.
0: Well, you know, it's a mail, it's slow. They'd get it around to the steam. But again, you know, remember the Constitution was, 1787? You know, 1776 is a long way from the time we actually had our Constitution and started doing stuff. So, anyway. By the way, for the record, I've been listening to Glenn Beck. I hear Glenn Beck as I'm working around. I listen to this radio station 13 hours a day. And Glenn Beck, almost every day now, has been playing a lot of his episodes of his Glenn Beck History series, an audio book history thing, and it's really pretty good. I have to say, I mean, it's really, you know, over dramatic and things, but it's really a history series on audio books, and I'm sure it's probably expensive, but it seems, you know, pretty good. Jeb, were you trying to get me, or was that me? Sometimes if I hit this cord, it clicks off, and that was used to be the signal Flounder would give me. Sorry, I'm just checking. All right, here we go. Let's see. I know. Wait, I forgot. Where's my thing?
1: We don't have time.
0: Oh, we don't have time?
1: No, we don't have time to do it.
0: Well, then I've blown the whole segment.
1: Yep.
0: Well, you sure we don't have time? We don't have 5 minutes?
1: Because you got to do a
0: Flounder. We'll do the Flounder's Funny at 5:03.
1: All right, let's
0: do that. All right, game. Pete Davis has the game. Johnny Olson, who's the next contestant? Holy crap, Peterson blew it, but Pete Davis has the game. What do you got?
1: All right. This is going to basically figure out who's the smartest one.
0: Uh-oh.
1: Both of you guys.
0: Congratulations, Jeff.
1: Place your Poly Market and Kausi bets now.
0: All right, sir.
1: By the way, Jeff, Kimmer himself chose this subject to be the focus of our questions today. Kimmer, do you remember which topic
0: I never
1: you
0: said
1: choose?
0: What topic. Oh, my God.
1: Yeah, you did. You wanted Rivers of the World.
0: No, I said anything but Rivers.
2: Oh, boy.
1: All right. Whoever says it first gets the point. You ready?
0: Blue Danube. Oh, sorry.
1: Well, there is a question about the Danube coming up. Which mighty American river runs from Minnesota to the Gulf of Mexico?
0: Mississippi.
1: Okay, you both got that at the same time.
0: That's the only one I know.
1: Does the Danube River flow through Vienna or Venice?
0: Venice.
2: Vienna.
1: It's Vienna.
0: Well, there you go.
1: Little known fact. Yeah. Pork producers would float giant sausages down the Danube to be cut up and sold in Vienna. Hence, we got the phrase Vienna sausage.
0: I'll be damned. Well, I was half right then.
1: I made that up. That's not true.
0: No, it's not true.
1: What mountain range? You are a gullible person.
0: I'm very gullible. I'm sorry. Okay. I don't have any.
1: What mountain range is the starting point for the Missouri River?
0: Appalachian.
2: Allegheny.
1: No, you're both wrong. The Rockies.
0: Rocky. I'll be damned.
2: Oh, I go the other way.
1: Huh. Does the Euphrates River run through Italy?
0: No.
2: No.
1: Kemmer got that one. That is correct. No. What is the largest river in Europe?
2: Is it Thames?
1: Nope. Thames? No.
0: Wow. Well, the other one.
2: The Danube.
1: No, nope, not the Danube.
0: I can't think of a third river in Europe.
1: The Volga starts in Russia, flows 2,200 miles to the
0: Volga
1: Caspian.
0: The Volga boat song. I should have known that. That's the Volga boat song.
1: What river did Captain Sully Sullenberger?
0: I should get half a point for that.
2: Hudson River.
1: Hudson River. That's Jeff. Yes, that's right.
0: Names don't come out.
1: What river forms a natural boundary between Thailand and Laos?
0: Oh, all I know is Phanom Kittikachorn used to be the prime minister of Thailand, but I don't remember the name of his river.
1: You should know this.
0: The tiger?
1: No, Jeff, do you know?
2: Yellow River? I don't know.
1: The Mekong.
0: Oh, God. Mekong Delta River. Yeah, that's where the first,
1: What famous waterfall sits on the Zambezi River?
0: I think I see the picture in my head.
1: I know what it is, but I have no idea the name.
0: I know
1: Victoria Falls.
0: Victoria Falls. Yeah, that's a beautiful, beautiful picture.
1: The Lena River flows through Siberia into what ocean?
2: Arctic.
1: That's Jeff. That's right.
0: Smarty pants.
1: What river separates Kentucky and Indiana?
2: Ohio.
0: Jesus,
1: that's right,
0: Mary
1: Jeff.
0: And Joseph.
1: What is the largest city on the Mississippi River?
2: Minneapolis.
0: Biloxi.
1: Nope. Biloxi's not even on the Mississippi River, you dumb.
0: Mississippi.
2: St. Louis.
1: No. Memphis.
0: Well, who knew that?
1: Over twice as large as St. Louis, which used to be bigger.
0: Now, wait a minute. Memphis is twice as big as St. Louis?
1: 600,000 plus.
0: Oh,
1: St. Louis only has 280-something thousand.
0: St. Louis, Missouri?
1: They're shrinking. Nobody wants to live there. It's a hellhole.
0: I thought that was just the Cardinals and just the baseball team and the football team. Don't they have a football team anymore?
1: No, they don't.
0: That's right.
1: Hoover Dam is on what river?
2: Colorado.
0: You know, I can't even get it out of my mouth. You know, I can try to cook.
1: What country is the Yukon River in?
0: Alaska.
2: Canada.
1: That's a country now. Alaska is.
2: Canada.
0: America.
1: Jeff?
2: Canada?
1: It's U.S. and Canada.
0: Well, we both got one.
2: Okay.
1: Which is longer, the Nile or the Amazon?
0: The Nile.
2: Amazon.
1: The Nile by about 40 miles.
2: Okay.
1: Is Rio de Janeiro the largest city on the Amazon?
2: No.
0: Yes.
1: That's right. No, it is not. And what is the biggest river in Ireland?
0: The Ibejesus, me boyo.
1: Close. Named after a friend of ours in the radio business.
0: The Domino. I don't know.
1: No.
0: What?
1: He used to call every Thursday. Motorcycle rider. Florida. Man.
0: Shannon Burke.
1: Kimmer had three, Jeff six.
0: Oh, well, okay. 2-1, baby. All right, 5 o'clock.
2: We gotta go.
0: We're on it.
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4: On Fox News. President Donald Trump in South Carolina Friday night to rally for Republican Senator Darlene Graham ahead of Tuesday's runoff primary, in which Graham faces GOP Representative Ralph Norman after neither secured a majority vote in the primary.
5: Look at the rallies. Look at what we have today. You have thousands of people standing outside, can't get in. They're standing outside, and we're not even really running. But we are running because we have to get Darlene and other people elected.
4: White House Press Secretary Caroline Leavitt joined President Trump on stage at the campaign event in Myrtle Beach, South Carolina, praising the president for his work from the Oval Office.
6: President Trump, you are the most consequential and historic president in the history of our great country. And it has been the honor of my life to serve as your press secretary, sir.
4: Leavitt announced she'll be leaving her role as White House press secretary, but that she'll return to MAGA Incorporated, Trump's super PAC. U.S.-Canada trade negotiations are suspended after talks broke off. President Trump's 50% tariffs on roughly $28 billion in Canadian goods took effect at midnight, with Canada promising retaliation. Fox's Marianne Rafferty.
7: President Donald Trump's import taxes will hit about 5% of what Canada ships to the United States every year. Now, that includes products that range from hockey sticks to tongue depressors. The countries sold each other $880 billion worth of goods and services last year. The tariffs were initially supposed to kick in at 12:01 a.m. Wednesday, but President Trump extended the deadline for 3 days to allow talks to continue, but the two countries still could not reach an agreement in time.
4: Canada's prime minister suspended trade negotiations, blaming unfair last-minute changes. 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
0: Let's get it together, ladies. Left shoulder, right of flight, ready on your dog target. Road guards out. Look out. It's only me. It's only the giver. With Pete Davis, Flounder's off with a lovely Mrs. Flounder, Veronica, and just Jeff is here running the board with our great appreciation. The man brought me Tootsie Roll Pops and brought me a can of cold water, too. They're just incredible. Anyway, it's great to have you here. We really appreciate it, as always. Our number is 404-741-1230, 741-1230. We still got some shenanigans go around here. We got all the newsy stuff. I owe you a Flounder's Funny, which we're going to do here in just a second. Coming up, Donald Trump again had a live opportunity for the world to watch him run a cabinet meeting. And again, I hope the people, I hope you, you know, keep this memory alive about how Donald Trump opened up the government, how, you know, compare this to the

0: last guy. It's really important and not to forget what he's been doing. I don't know what's going on with Iran. He's, you know, he's threatening to keep blowing more up if he needs to, and they still want to have meetings, but I, you know, this is getting stupid.
1: You know what
0: they're
1: going to do? They're going to close it down again, and they're going to say, we're going to do it differently because some things need to be done behind closed doors to do it seriously, and he wasn't treating it serious. They'll make up some excuse for taking the sunshine out of it.
0: Well, anyway, so we'll give the latest on what's going on there. Also, a couple of funny things. The by the way, a liberal court has ruled with Donald Trump he can go ahead and cancel those people, the temporary status immigrants who got in here. And the court says, no, you can do what you wanted after the other courts tried to block them. So that's a win for Trump, which is nice. Also, they're kind of making fun of that guy, Plattner's replacement. The other guy, the other lumberjack in Maine who's going to wants to be the communist senator, he's not married, but his girlfriend is his cousin, and they have two grown kids. So that's the latest one. His cousin's his girlfriend, and they have two children. So anyway, that's nice. Now, because we did our little game, and as I predicted, Jeff creamed the Kimmer, we owe you a Flounder's Funny, and so by golly, here it is. Jeff, if you will, sir.
2: It is wild to me to think that humans, we have no natural predators. None. And we made one with AI. It's like if salmon invented grizzly bears. I'm very scared about AI because the people that made AI are scared of AI. There are two men that helped create AI who have run away. They've run away. Run. And now they're doing these interviews like, you gotta stop it. You gotta stop it, you know? Like, what do you want me to do? Get back in the office, dude. These two men think AI is going to destroy humanity, and they left. Is that even legal? Can you do that? Can a firefighter leave a building like, the flames are big? It's your... That's your whole deal, man. It is crazy to me that the fathers of AI are scared. The fathers. Like, Henry Ford didn't run around like, look out for the car! There's nobody from Ben and Jerry's that's like, don't eat mint chocolate chip! The people that made AI are scared, and we just keep playing with it. People go on ChatGPT every day, and they're like, tell me a joke written by a 1970s Coney Island hot dog vendor. Leave it alone, okay? People go on there and ask, are you here to kill us? If you keep asking it, yeah! A woman told me she needed AI. She goes, I need AI for my job. It is very important. What do you do? She goes, I work in realty, and I use AI to describe the rooms that I'm renting. You can't do that? Like, that just became too much for this lady one day. Walked into a room, was like, all right, what do we got here? Window, door, closet. I can't take this anymore, man. There's got to be a more dangerous way to do this job. The commercials for AI are very creepy. There's this one I saw. It's a dad getting ready for his daughter's wedding, and he asks AI to write his speech for him.
3: Oh, boy.
2: That's the saddest commercial I've ever seen in my life. Just some dad getting ready for his daughter's wedding. He's like, oh, it's my daughter's big day. I should probably say something, but hopefully AI has something on Rachel. That's so much worse than anything a dad could say. Anything. Even a dad getting up a little drunk being like, look, Rachel, when you first brought this man to my house, I didn't like him, okay? The second time you brought him to my house, I liked him less. This guy sucks. He's a loser. He's a Dolphins fan. This man is a piece of okay? No, I'm going to keep talking, Ginny. Shut up! I'm paying for all of this! That's better than a dad having something written by a ghost robot.
0: Ghost robot. And who's that, Just Jeff?
4: That is Nathan McIntosh.
0: Oh, there you go. Anyway, very, very. And by the way, you know, speaking of things like the AI, and again, almost every day, Glenn Beck on his show at some point, usually near the end of it, after the sermon hour, he talks about AI, and he has people on saying, you know, we don't know what it's going to do. And it's, in fact, I just read another story about how there's more fighting over the AI bots are showing other AI bots how to make new secret land. I mean, we talked about this yesterday. It's just almost every day there's something scary coming up. And in fact, Pete, can you tell us about your polymarket stuff here? Do you have to look stuff up, or can we do that right here?
1: No, I can do it.
0: Again, the stories, and again, they're too confusing for me because I just can't follow them, about these betting, well, I call them betting markets, polymarkets,
1: well,
0: or trading.
1: A lot about it during sports, but I can show you some of the actual bets you can make. on these slight little BBS.
0: There's feuding going on with these companies are really attacking each other and slandering each other. And I mean, really brutal.
1: This is the one I voted on. Will the SAVE Act become law, yes or no, before a certain time? And I said, and I'm being optimistic, yes. Most people say no.
0: Yeah, and now what's the bet? Is there a bet? Can you bet any?
1: I bet
0: any,
1: $10.
0: All right, but can you bet
1: and
0: anything
1: if I win,
0: you want?
1: It's right now. It's 13 per 13. So I win 130. If it happens.
0: So it's 13-1. But now, what if you wanted to bet $10,000?
1: Well, I'm trading.
0: Or what if you wanted to trade $10,000?
1: Yeah, they show in that documentary on Netflix. They show these 20-somethings. He goes, you know, we used to make a few thousand, and we jump up and down. Now, and he points to the Asian guy in the room. He says he just got 50,000 in one trade, and it doesn't even faze him now. They've made over millions in 6 months.
0: Wow. Holy moly.
1: Well, yeah, there's something like $5 billion. Will senators vote for Todd Blanche? Will the crypto market structure become law? How many Trump Truth Social posts will happen this week? Will the U.S. government confirm that aliens exist?
0: How many times will Donald Trump post on Truth Social?
1: Yeah, and whether U.S. government will confirm about aliens before 2029.
0: Wow. Now, for example, on the thing of the number of Donald Trump things, is it an over-under, or do they have to actually pick the number?
1: Yeah, 180 to 199, and that's at 33%. 160 to 179 is 31%, so they give you two choices.
0: Man, you could get caught up in this stuff
1: and
0: go down the rabbit hole.
1: Oh,
0: and I assume you can use your credit card. You get an app, and they just charge you automatically so you don't think about it.
1: You download what you want, and then so you know what's in there.
0: Oh man, I can't do. I couldn't do that. I'd do it all. I'd say, boy, I got a good feeling here, and it's gone.
1: Well, is it that part of being an adult, whether you do something or not?
0: Yeah, that's what I mean.
1: Is it the state's position to stop you from doing something like
0: that?
1: Well,
0: see, I don't have any self-control and things like that.
1: None. Well, we're talking sports. While there's some states, you know where they are, who decide that people are babies and they have to tell them what to do from cradle to grave.
0: Wow. Yeah, well, I bet we figure those out.
1: Yeah.
0: Unbelievable. Well, anyway, Holden Kravitz Sports is coming up. Last night I was kind of upset for a minute, went to what I thought was the Braves TV channel, and it wasn't on. I thought, oh crap, what happened to it? And then I realized it was on ESPN.
1: Yeah.
0: Which is,
1: ESPN. We'll talk about that as well. Oh, by the way, you can guess or trade on the traffic through the Strait of Hormuz, how many ships will get in. Above 40, above 50, above 30, and you can bet on it.
0: Holy moly. I mean, man, you could do this all day and just ruin it. Oh, man.
1: It's like day trading.
0: Now, could I go to them and say I want to gamble on a certain thing? They wouldn't allow that because you've got to set it up yourself.
1: No, they tell you what you can gamble on. Figure out what they want to do. They've had to stop doing some stuff.
0: Well, they were doing like assassination stuff, weren't they? Trump's going to get killed.
1: The Department of Defense tried to get that started to get information, and Congress shut that down.
0: That's right.
1: But there was a way. People were betting on what new single was going to become number one. And it turns out some people were basically using bots listen thousands and thousands of times.
0: Yeah.
1: And they shut that down.
0: Yeah, well, I'm glad they caught it. I mean,
1: they didn't want to shut it down. They had to have whistleblowers screaming at them to stop it. Yeah.
0: But now I wonder with AI whether that would help you place a bet and have a better chance.
1: Using AI? Hell yeah.
0: Yeah. Oh, man, this is scary. I'm glad I'm out of it, really. I'd be a wreck. It'd be over.
1: I'm going to sign you up next week.
0: Oh, God, 5:30. Oh, no, sports coming up, sports. Stop.
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0: Was on this day in 1988, America's last Playboy Club closes its doors in Lansing, Michigan. I went to the Playboy Club to do an interview with Hugh Hefner's daughter, who ran the company after he was gone in Chicago. She was the coldest person I've ever known, I think. Holy crap, it's sports and Pete Davis.
1: Well, tragic news. Falcons defensive coordinator Jeff Ulbrich's wife, Christina, passed away Sunday after a battle with cancer. Our thoughts and prayers going out to the Ulbrich family. Falcons owner Arthur Blank, as well as Jeff's former team, the New York Jets, have issued condolences.
0: Yeah, very sad.
1: So
0: very,
1: he's not
0: very
1: with
0: sad.
1: The team at this point. Yeah. Braves hosting Washington again tonight. Left-hander Griffin Canning for D.C. A big surprise this year. Could be trade bait. 12-2 record. Earned run average of 2.76. Hmm. The 6-6 Bryce Elder for us with his ERA of 3.96. Austin Riley back in the lineup tonight, batting 7th. Ronald Acuna Jr. leading off in right field. Drake Baldwin, the designated hitter, batting 2nd. Ozzie Albies in cleanup. Dubon in left. Bart behind the plate. Jarvis at short. Braves spotted the Nationals a 3-0 lead last night before coming back to win 5-4. Daylen Lyle hit 2 homers off starter Grant Hay-Holmes. Luis Garcia Jr. stepped up to the plate in the top of the 3rd and did this.
9: There's the 1-0 pitch on the way to Garcia. High towering fly ball that jumps off his bat, flying way back to the chop house, and that is on the roof of the chop house.
0: Wow.
9: So Garcia left no doubt, hit it over everybody. It's his 23rd home run. And to go up there to the roof of the chop house is pretty impressive. Make it 2-0 Nationals on his 23rd home run of the season.
1: On sister station 680, the fan there. I can't remember seeing a ball leave the ballpark over the chop house like that. It may have happened, but I didn't see it.
0: Wow.
1: Acuna, solo homer to right center field, got the Braves on the board. Then they got lucky. With 2 outs in the bottom of the 5th, right fielder James Wood dived for a line drive, but the ball popped out of his glove. It was a good thing he wasn't still mic'd up like he had been earlier in the game for ESPN.
0: I saw that.
1: Or that would have been blamed for it.
0: Yeah.
1: Bad luck for the Nationals as Mike Yastrzemski followed with this nugget of joy.
10: The 1-0 pitch. Smith drives one high and deep to right. James Wood is looking up, and it is way out of here. Mike Yastrzemski has that baseball seeing stars. And we are tied at 3.
0: Yeah,
1: I guess Ben went to the bathroom.
0: Apparently. And by the way, the guy who had the mic on, I saw part of the game, and I saw him make 2 good catches with the mic on.
1: Yes, he did.
0: which is great. And I thought, I don't know why they do that. I mean, I just don't like it. I guess it's everybody loves it, and I just.

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1: That play as he notched his 23rd save. Holmes went 4 2/3 innings, gave up 5 hits and 3 runs, 4 strikeouts, but 3 home runs. Yep. Young and Lee pitched well in relief. Medeiros did not. He really is Luke Jackson 2.0. Mm. A couple notes from the game. After my little medical adventure this spring, that was the first time I was able to make it to the press box this season.
2: Oh, no kidding.
1: So I'm getting out the elevator. I almost bump into ESPN's Buster Olney, who was busy with his face buried in his phone, getting, you know, the latest scoops and all that. Yeah, he does a good job. Buster Olney is really cool.
2: Yeah, he's around.
1: And I was surprised to see Carl Ravitch in the booth to call the game for ESPN.
2: Oh, really?
1: Because they fired him last week. The broadcast veteran pulled a George Costanza and showed up for work anyway.
2: Seriously?
1: I'm kidding. No. ESPN says he can keep doing MLB and Little League World Series games for a little while here.
2: Okay.
1: Would you stay and do more games if you just got fired?
2: Well, I did when they fired me in San Francisco in TV.
1: All right.
2: And I stuck around for like an extra 4 or 5 weeks like an idiot.
1: All right. If I enjoyed the job like Carl obviously does, especially Little League games and all that up in Williamsport, I think I would hang around for two or three more games.
2: Yeah.
1: Braves have a 7-game lead over Philly. The Nats still tied for third place with Miami. Both teams are at 500, 9.5 games behind Atlanta. Spencer Schwellenbach still hopes to be back with the club in September.
2: Okay, so we'll see. There you go.
1: And Kathy G tweets, the collective bargaining agreement prohibits MLB scheduling 19 games in a row for a team. Right now, the Braves are in the midst of a 17-game stretch coming out of the All-Star break. There are only 6 teams having to play that many in a row this year. The longest stretch for the Dodgers, 13 in a row. The same schedule L.A. had last year and will again next year. In fact, the only team with a maximum of 13 games in a row in these 3 years, the Los Angeles Dodgers.
2: Well, I'll be darned.
1: But no.
2: Well, that's probably
1: no
2: just a fluke, you know. I'm sure it's not planned.
1: Yeah, I'm sure.
2: Computers don't know any about that.
1: Around or...
2: Yeah, they couldn't figure that out.
1: The trade deadline, supposedly Monday at 6 p.m., voice of the Braves Ben Ingram tweeted, had a dream last night in which we traded prospects to the Mariners for Kurt Cobain. I got to quit doom scrolling before bed.
2: Kurt Cobain.
1: The Mets have traded former Braves lefty reliever A.J. Minter to the Twins for 2 minor leaguers. 32-year-old Minter has a 2.35 ERA in 23 games this season. His velocity is down, but he's still pitching well.
2: Yeah,
1: Falcons interim quarterback Tua Tagovailoa says his back flare-up, keeping him out of practice, has never happened to him before.
2: Mm.
1: Well, is that good or bad? Wait a minute. It's the Falcons.
2: Oh.
1: I withdraw the question, Your Honor. Tua went on to say he's feeling good right now, but has no idea when he'll be back at practice.
2: Well, welcome to Atlanta.
1: So undrafted free agent Jack Strand is stranded, leading practice up in Flowery Branch. He's from Division II, but built to play ball in the NFL. Jack Strand is 6'5". He weighs 250 pounds.
2: Oh, my God.
1: Good luck bringing him down.
2: Who was that other big quarterback from? It was from
1: Roethlisberger was big.
2: No, the other one. Played
1: Dante
2: for Vegas
1: Culpepper,
2: or something.
1: I mean,
2: yeah, no, I'll think of it.
1: Here's hoping he's another Kurt Warner, Mr. Strand, and takes the job while the other two guys are fighting over the last chicken wing in the buffet line. Come on. I'm on Team Strand right now. Jesse Bates III, the top-rated safety in the video game Madden 27, an overall grade of 94. Jesse has made the Pro Bowl twice in the last 3 seasons. Since 2023, Bates is tied for the 2nd most interceptions among safeties with 13. His 3 pick sixers are more than anybody else's.
2: Wow.
1: So, yeah, he's worth it.
2: Yeah.
1: The end is nigh for Tony Romo's TV career.
2: CBS
1: Sports has placed the NFL analyst on leave following his arrest last week on suspicion of driving under the influence. With Romo on leave, former Texans pass rusher J.J. Watt will step in as CBS's lead game analyst to work with Jim Nantz and Tracy Wolfson.
2: Yeah.
1: I had a little
2: break. No, it's not sorry.
1: College football, Oregon tight end Jamari Johnson was at Big Ten Media Days earlier this week, and when asked how quarterback Dante Moore, big Heisman guy they think this year, likes to keep things light in the huddle, the rising sophomore revealed

0: some rather stinky info regarding the duck signal caller. No, it's not about burping.
1: Yeah.
0: Sometimes Dante farts in the huddle, and we can have a little competition to see who can fart.
2: You don't trust it.
0: It's all fun and games until someone sharts their pants on national television.
1: That's going to say, and then you got to be in a huddle with them, and hey, hut one, hut two, baby.
0: You think it's something else, and it's not. In our sports gambling department, here you go. Legal challenges mounting today for prediction market Kalshi. New York State suing it for allegedly running an illegal gambling operation at Bushwood, sir. And saw severe financial penalties in the billions, like 39 of them.
1: Jeez.
0: The Attorney General of New York alleging that Kalshi's offerings are quintessentially gambling. By the way, this is the same crooked Letitia James that's been trying to jail President Trump for 2 years now.
1: Yeah, fraud.
0: Kalshi, its closest competitor Polymarket, faced at least 20 lawsuits from state regulators, tribes, and individuals. They have long insisted their service constitutes commodities trading, not gambling. The President, Donald Trump administration, has defended that position, arguing that regulation of prediction markets falls under the jurisdiction of the Commodity Futures Trading Commission. A Kalshi spokesperson said, that's a type of political theater, what they're trying to do here.
1: Really?
0: States can't just shut down a federally licensed exchange.
1: Okay.
0: Mm-hmm. Of course, Netflix has the documentary on right now, just completed during the World Cup, about Kalshi and Polymarket. Both companies made billions during the tournament in the last week alone. Polymarket jumped onto the scene during COVID. The inventor was broke, wanted to bet on when the COVID shot would be out and when restrictions on movement would be lifted. Kalshi spent 5 years getting federal approval before launching. This boils down to a battle over who controls gambling in the U.S., the states, or a federal regulatory group called the CFTC. Hmm. So I imagine this is going to be settled when some states make it impossible to use and some states treat their citizens as adults. The Sixth Circuit Court of Appeals heard arguments yesterday in cases involving Ohio and Tennessee. Courts issued conflicting rulings previously, Tennessee finding in favor of the prediction markets, an Ohio judge ruling in favor of the state. What a shock. Guess which state has more freedom, and that's freedom to win money gambling or lose it all.
1: Yeah.
0: Well,
1: that's
0: you.
1: The thing. It's, yeah, that's right. And they say, almost all those places already say, if you have a problem with the gambling, call Gambling Anonymous or addiction things. I mean, they all make a comment of saying, you know, you ought to, do your own thing here, but be an adult about it.
0: July 31st on this date, 1908, after successfully swiping second base at the Polo Grounds, Fred Tinney returns to first base on the next pitch because Dummy Taylor had remained at third during their Temple steal. This time, hoping to coax the throw from the catcher to give the runner on third another chance to score, he steals second base for the second time in the inning, but Dummy still stands on third base. Giants beat the Cardinals. 1935, avid Reds fan Kitty Burke, annoyed at Ducky Medwick's retort to her heckling by telling her she couldn't get a hit if she were swinging at an elephant, grabs Babe Herman's bat as he comes to the plate in the bottom of the eighth, comes onto the field demanding a chance to bat. After some talk, Cardinals pitcher Paul Dean, Dizzy, or Daffy, one of them, complies by tossing the ball underhanded to the popular local nightclub blues singer who grounds out to the pitcher, much to the delight of the cheering crowd.
1: I guess. Well, the good old days.
0: 1938, MLB commish Kennesaw Mountain Landis suspended Yankees outfitter Jake Powell after he said on Chicago radio station WGN, live on the air, he keeps in shape in the offseason as a cop in Dayton, Ohio, by cracking inwards over the head with his nightstick.
2: My God. On the radio, ladies and gentlemen.
0: On the radio. At 1954, at Ebbets Field, using a borrowed bat, Joe Atcock hits four home runs in one game and a double, which misses by inches of being his fifth homer of the day. The Braves' 15-7 victory over the Dodgers. The Milwaukee first baseman's 18 total bases collected on just seven pitches, just the third man to do four in a game, joining Lou Gehrig and Gil Hodges.
1: Holy cow.
0: Yeah. 1983, the Hall of Fame inducts Orioles Gold Glover Brooks Robinson, 10-time All-Star infielder George Kell, and longtime Dodger skipper Walter Alston. Dominican dandy Juan Marichal becomes the first Latin American player enshrined in Cooperstown.
1: Wow. You know, I used to have a Gil Hodges first baseman's glove.
0: What'd you do with it?
1: I used it.
0: Oh, okay. 1984, U.S. men's gyms team scores an emotional upset win over the world champion Chinese team in the combined event to take the gold medal at the L.A. Olympics. 2003, John Smoltz becomes the fastest pitcher to get 40 saves, breaking the record he set a week later during the last season. The Braves closed through a scoreless ninth in the team's 7-4 victory over the Astros. And in one of the worst trades in Braves history, 2007, Elvis Andrus and Gerard Saltalamacchia, along with three minor league pitchers, Matt Harrison, Neftali Feliz, and Bo Jones, traded by the Braves to the Rangers for Mark Teixeira and Ron Mahey. Yeah. The trading deal will help lay the foundation for Texas' success in the coming seasons. Andrus, Feliz, Harrison playing essential roles on the AL champion teams that go to the World Series 2 years in a row.
1: And Teixeira, whatever his name is,
0: Teixeira was a waste of time.
1: Yeah, that didn't work out too well.
0: Yeah. 2011, the Braves become only the second team in big league history with 10,000 losses, along with the Phillies, who reached the milestone in 2007. The Braves recently recorded their 10,000th victory, including wins during the tenures in Boston and Milwaukee.
1: I'll be darned.
0: That's right. 2012, Michael Phelps became the greatest medal winner in Olympic history as part of the winning American 4x200-meter freestyle relay team in London, earning his 19th career Olympic medal and 15th overall gold.
1: Wow.
0: Yeah. Birthdays, 1959, former Braves pitcher, right-hander Mike Bielecki, born in Baltimore. And we have a dead person on this day, 1943.
1: Oh, no.
0: Hedley Verity.
1: Oh, yes.
0: That's Hedley.
1: Hedley, yes.
0: English cricket player, died in a POW camp hospital in Italy at 38 years old. Oh. He was wounded by shrapnel in the chest in Sicily, told his men to leave him and go ahead. He got captured by the Germans. They took him to Italy, but he died in the hospital.
1: I'll be darned. By the way, one quick thing on the L.A. Olympics that we won in 84, the men's team upset China. They won thanks to perfect 10 performances by Tim Daggett, Bart Connor, and Mitch Gaylord in the 84 Olympics. Anyway, Pete Davis, more coming up here, too. Kevin Pete, Jeff in for Flounder on 106.3, Let It Rip Friday. Join us if you feel like it, because we got to be here anyway till 6. So look at it. And we're going to do a musical audio history note coming up here after the cowbanger. All right, look at it. Here we go.
0: I'm going to the bathroom.
1: There you go. 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
7: There isn't one state, and there's not one demographic. 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

0: control. We mentioned Carly Simon's birthday yesterday. Was she 85 or something, as I recall? On this day in 1971, her former guy, James Taylor, went to number one in America's singles chart with the Carole King song, You've Got a Friend. It was included in the album Tapestry, in her album, and James Taylor's album, Mudslide Slim. The song would go on to win the 1971 Grammy for Best Pop Vocal Male Performance and Song of the Year. Mudslide. That used to be my drink of choice when I was goofing around with some mudslides. That's a stupid drink. It's like milkshake with booze in it or something. Anyway. Kimmer, Pete, Flounder's off, and Just Jeff is here with us for our great appreciation. A couple of birthdays. Pete Davis in sports. Mark Cuban is 68, owns the Dallas Mavericks, one of the few people who became billionaires off the first dot-com boom. 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Pepsi. And you could do it for, what was it, 75 bucks or something, 50 yeah, bucks?
1: We laughed at the time. We go, we're not going to waste money
0: yeah,
1: doing that.
0: In fact, for the hell of it, I looked it up. Somebody had already bought KimPeterson.com and Kimmer.com and KimmerShow.com.
1: Yeah. We were talking in the newsroom about doing it. We thought it was dumb to do it.
0: Yeah. That's right. Stupid. Whoever heard of you, dumb. Yeah, jeez. And they were, you know, I think the guy who did banking.com sold it like the next day for $100,000 or something. You know, it's unbelievable. Oh, God.
1: But, you know, it's so obvious now.
0: I know. It is. Yeah, I know. But our minds weren't there. We didn't have it.
1: You gotta train your mind to see the next thing. That's what the Mark Cubans of the world do.
0: That's right. And he did it right. He was rewarded for it. So anyway.
1: See things like miking up outfielders during a baseball game.
0: Well, I see it and I just, you know, frankly, I'm just an old fashioned fart. I know it just, you know, and he did great. He talked to the people and he was nice and pleasant and he caught two balls with his mind talking. But again, you know, as I'm looking at him, I'm thinking, well, he's talking to him and he's kind of just roaming around and the guy's in the batter and they show the split screen. So the pitcher's ready to throw the ball and this guy's still talking and he's got his glove in the wrong hand. He's getting ready and the guy's in the batter's box ready to swing and the pitcher's ready to throw and he's still talking. He has his glove over here. I'm thinking, oh yeah, I don't know. It just,
1: if he had dropped that ball.
0: Oh man.
1: While he's talking to that guy, or after he just finished talking.
0: Yeah, they would have stopped. I know. They're horrible. Anyway, also another quick sports birthday. Yvonne Goolagong, and she has another different name. She's married. Yvonne Goolagong, the tennis girl, is 75 years old. I mean, she was a cutie. I remember you looking at her from Australia, I think, if I'm not mistaken. Let's see. What have we got here?
1: She's Aborigine, too, a part Aborigine.
0: I think that's correct. I think that's absolutely correct.
1: Correct.
0: Thank you. And hold on. And Just Jeff, if you're ready, ladies and gentlemen, on this day in 1928... the movie White Shadows in the South Seas began with this. In 1928, the MGM Lion roared for the very first time at the beginning of the movie, the studio's first talkie. From MGM in 1928, the first talkie, the first thing was a lion's roar, two roars, and there was only one word of dialogue in the entire film, and that word was, hello. But they called it their first talkie, so it was their first talkie. 1928. They usually had the lion's roar, which is nice. Anyway, Kimmer, Pete, the Flounder's off, and Just Jeff is here. 404-741-1230, 741-1230. Oh, you know what? We have a Shea song, Shea Sean song. Can you get that for a second? Shea and Sean have do a little songwriting to have a little fun mocking the Kimmer a little bit in a happy, funny way. And here's your latest example, right? Just Jeff, if you will.

0: I'm going to do a little GoFundMe here one of these days. Well, we do have Asian cheerleader night from the Kemmer Fan Club this weekend, so that, you know, sometimes that's fun. Anyway, Kemmer Payton flounders off, and Just Jeff is here. 404-741-1230. I saw this on the news. It's been on off and on all day. The State Department is now warning people in America from going to the Bahamas. The Bahamas is too dangerous. Unless you have, especially for people who have property there or have rental units that they, unless you have an armed security guard program, they say don't go to the Bahamas. Freeport, Nassau, I mean, the whole thing.
1: Yeah.
0: And if you're, if you have a boat, don't put your boat in near the Bahamas. Pirates are, I mean, this is unbelievable. The Bahamas? Yep. How did Britain, isn't that still British?
2: Kind of British.
0: But how could they let, I mean, that's one of the great, well, used to be one of the great tourist resorts, especially for,
2: I won't say the name, but there's one there that just, you can't trust it.
0: Yeah, wow. I mean, it's hard to believe. Especially, I remember when I, my final marriage, I remember thinking at the time, and I'd already planned for it, and we were working toward it, to actually, as in retirement, getting a great big boat, and if you live off like the Carolinas, you can get to the Bahamas in, you know, a couple hours. I mean, it's only like 30 miles, or I forgot now, but I mean,
2: not
0: it's
2: from Florida, you know, not the Bahamas.
0: Or Florida,
2: Carolina.
0: I mean, yeah, but again, it's, you could take a boat there. Three hours
2: underwater.
0: I've been
2: there twice.
0: Yeah.
2: Well, I've been to Nassau twice.
0: Yeah, I've been there. I mean, it's, you know. Anyway, I'll hold everything. Phone calls take priority. Yeah, you're on the radio. Who's this?
3: Greg.
4: Hey, this is Greg.
0: Hey, Greg, how you doing? Welcome aboard, sir. Happy Friday.
4: Hey, happy Friday. Yeah, I just wanted to follow up a little bit on the Mark Cuban stuff.
0: Yeah.
4: Yelp mentioned him selling broadcast.com for $6 billion or whatever. And, you know, he didn't just sell the domain. It was more than that. So the story goes, he went to Indiana, so yeah. He was a big, huge basketball fan. And then he was living in Texas, working at some computer store and trying to figure out how could he hear the Indiana basketball games.
0: Really?
4: So he was very technical. He had a very technical friend. So they built the ability to stream audio so that he could hear basketball games. And then that's what Yahoo bought. They bought that technology to be able to stream the audio and other things over the internet.
0: Wow.
4: And the rest is history. I mean, yeah, he made.
0: Yeah, but you know
4: what? We were all hoping to make it.
0: Even the idea, though, I mean, so I wouldn't even think about the possibility that if you'd be able to listen, you know, like my dad used to do shortwave radio. He was an engineer, yep. You know, but for kicks, he would have a shortwave radio and he would build radio, stuff like that. So he had, you know, kind of smarts like that. But who in the world would think that if you try to figure out a way that you could, you know, get these machines to let you hear a basketball game, that someone would pay you $6 billion for it? I mean, it's just unbelievable. They must have thought what we can do with it. I couldn't think about what I could do with that technology, and somebody did, and it made him a bill. I mean, it's unbelievable, you know? Golly.
4: Right. I used to be in the sports world, and I was at a conference in New York, and this is back in the mid-90s, and up on the stage was, like, somebody from MLB and somebody from NFL, and then Mark Cuban there for broadcast.com. And, you know, they were talking about future technology, and the MLB person would talk, and all those people would talk, and they were all in their suits. And it got down to Cuban, and he's in his jean jacket, and he's like, everything they said is BS. Here's how it's going to happen. Talked about the convergence of data and streaming and all this stuff. It was crazy.
0: Wow.
4: It's just very an innovator.
0: Yeah, well, you know, it's a good thing that we have people whose minds work like that. Mine doesn't, but thank God they're there. Otherwise, we wouldn't have electricity, you know, and plumbing systems for that matter. I mean, everything is from guys who figured
2: Thomas
0: it out.
2: And,
0: yeah. Hey, listen, well, listen, thanks, man. I really appreciate it. Nice to talk to you. That was a great story. I appreciate it very much.
2: Guess what comes up when you do broadcast.com?
0: What now? Yahoo?
2: Nothing. Nothing comes.
0: Real? I'll be damned. Oh my God! Broadcast.com from nothing became $6 billion. Went back to nothing. What a country! All right, it's 6:15 already. Kemmer Payton, Jeff's in for flounder. Leg out. Here we go.
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12: The headlines move on, but the heartbreak and terror do not. Iran and terrorist proxies continue to target Israel. Hezbollah continues to attack in the north, forcing families to live under constant threat and in shelters. But Israel is not only defending her people, she's standing on the front lines against terror that threatens all of us. Even when the news crews leave, the International Fellowship of Christians and Jews is still there, every day, on the ground, providing life-saving aid. Near Israel's borders with Lebanon, a Hezbollah drone recently struck the home of Yelena. She was widowed earlier this year, leaving her alone. She was trapped inside by the blast. Thankfully, she wasn't injured, but she remains displaced. "It's hard these days," she told one of volunteers for IFCJ, "but I don't want to leave." As Christians, we're called to stand with God's people and pray for those defending Israel and protecting the freedoms we hold dear. 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That's pray ifcj.org.
13: Hey Jude, don't let me down.
0: It's the Beatles.
13: You have found her.
0: 1968, the Beatles working at Trident Studios in London with an 8-track equipment setup. EMI was using 4-track recorders at the time, but the Beatles had this 8-track deal. They recorded 4 takes of the new Paul McCartney song, Hey Jude, 1968, the Beatles. What a group, what a time. Kimmer Pete flounders off. Just Jeff filling in with our great appreciation. Jeff, we really appreciate it. Hope you've got plans for the weekend or anything. What do you normally, are you working these days, weekends, or what's your deal?
14: I'll be doing Buck Blue Show in the morning.
0: Oh, no kidding.
14: Yeah.
0: Well, say hi to old Buck. We like old Buck. In fact, yep. We keep saying we want to get him in here. I'm sure he got to talk with us.
2: But he enjoys his career.
0: Yeah, he likes being on the radio. We don't want to end it for him. Some birthdays left over. Zach Brown is 48 years old today, country superstar. Dean Cain, former Superman and Kara's dad on Supergirl and former football player. And I forgot with whom. Hurt his knee. Oh, crap.
3: Hold on. I threw it away. Wait a minute. I got it in here.
2: Why'd you throw it away?
3: No,
0: my own papers here. I wrote it down. I swear to God, I wrote it down. Superman, and he played NFL for the Buffalo Bills. Dean Cain did, the actor.
2: Really?
0: Dean Cain is 60. He also shows up on Fox News as a contributor once in a while. J.K. Rowling is 61 years old, and so is Harry Potter. Harry Potter was born on this day 61 years ago, July 31st. J.K. Rowling is 61, and that was actually, that's his birthday in her first book of the Harry Potter books. Wesley Snipes, 64, Blade and Expendable star, New Jack City. Wesley Snipes went to jail for tax fraud in 2008. And Dirk Blocker is 69, from Brooklyn Nine-Nine, the show. Dirk Blocker is the son of Dan Blocker, who played Hoss on Bonanza, just for the record.
2: No.
0: Yes, he is.
2: That guy, he's old.
0: Dirk Blocker is 69 years old, and his father was Dan Blocker, who played Hoss on Bonanza. I grasped it.
2: Wasn't Dirk also in Ba Ba Black Sheep? Remember that Robert Conrad show? The airplanes?
0: Oh, you know, it sounds familiar, but I don't know. Well, I grokked it, and it said that I did check, and she said, yeah, he was Dan Blocker's son.
2: Good
0: 69,
2: for him.
0: Anyway. And Lobo, the singer, is 83. I'd Love You to Want Me. What a sad song. Me and my dog named Boo. Anyway, let's see. And now, Chess Jeff is ready for us here. I've got a double whammy for you here. On this day in 1930, Frank Marvin Reddick Jr. uttered these famous words.
15: Who knows what evil lurks in the hearts of men? The Shadow Knows.
0: Hailing from Seattle, Washington, he added those famous lines, followed by the super creepy laugh for the radio program, The Shadow. By the way, this is the same guy who played the reporter for the 1938 radio production of War of the Worlds. So this is the guy saying, oh, there's humanity. Oh, there. That's the same guy. The Shadow was a collection of, what's that?
2: He didn't say, oh, the humanity in War of the Worlds. That was the Hindenburg.
0: Oh, but I'm thinking of the Hindenburg, yeah. War of the Worlds was the other one. I'm sorry, I'm an idiot. I don't know.
2: Did you ever see the movie The Shadow with Alec Baldwin?
0: Well, that's the other thing. It was a collection of serialized dramas originally published in pulp novels. On this day in 1930, The Shadow aired its first radio show, followed by a magazine series, comic books, comic strips, television, serials, video games, and five motion pictures, the most recent being 1994, starring Alec Baldwin.
2: I liked it. I thought it was a good
0: movie. I never saw it. Was it a good story?
2: It was a horrible movie, but The Shadow was pretty good.
0: Did he solve a crime, or what was it about, basically? I mean, was he...
2: He had come back from Tibet or something with these abilities, and he basically was fighting the reincarnation of Genghis Khan in New York City.
0: No kidding. Basically. Wow. How cool is that?
2: And Genghis Khan had a wicked sense of humor, which I thought was funny.
0: Really? Genghis Khan has a sense of humor after slaughtering
2: in the movie? Yeah.
0: Jeez. All right. Well, I guess whatever floats your boat. Let's see. Kevin, Pete, and Jeffson for Flounder. Pete, any big weekend? You were gone last weekend up in Gatlinburg or whatever it was, I think, weren't you?
2: Yes, Chattanooga. Solo this weekend. I'm looking for trouble.
0: Oh,
2: I mean, have you seen any?
0: Well, no trivia contest or anything?
2: No, I'm solo. She's in Florida, so.
0: Oh, I'll be damned. And how about just Jeff? You have, I don't know, you have family in town, or you got a plan? Oh, you'll be working with Buck Blue, you mentioned, tomorrow at least. But.
16: Yeah, and then probably do yard work.
0: No, that's right.
16: Get the garden ready for the fall.
0: I used to love my yard work. I used to love mowing my lawn. I put in my own plants. I water my plants every day. I have plants and shrub tree, like a mini Christmas tree thing on my patio. Oh, that's the other thing.
2: That's right.
0: I forgot we were going to do that, Jeff. Oh, Jeez. Here's the story. Hold on. Well, let's do this right now. Hold on. I got it right here. I got it right here. I got it. Where the hell is it? No, no, I swear to God. I put it in my... Here we go. Here we go. Here we go. Here we go. Here we go.
2: That's
0: here
2: to
0: we
2: my
0: go.
2: Heart.
0: There we go. No, no, no. He's not up. Yeah. In Dunlin, New Jersey. The people of Dunlin, New Jersey were sick and tired of all these people they see going driving through their little town on the telephone while they're in their car. So they had a police officer dress up like a bush, covered himself with leaves and trees and limbs and stuff like that, and stood next to a tree with a freaking set of binoculars, and he stood there dressed as a bush, and when cars would come by driving along with his binoculars, he would see him on the phone, and he'd arrest them. They arrested 74 people in a couple of hours for being on the phone, distracted by cell phones, which is a thing, and in fact, some of the dialogue to his commander went like this, if you will, Jeff.
17: Oh, lights of me. We have brought you your shrubbery. May we go now?
18: It is a good shrubbery. I like the laurels particularly. But there is one small problem. You must find another shrubbery!
17: Not another shrubbery!
18: Then, when you have found the shrubbery, you must place it here beside this shrubbery, only slightly higher, so you get a two-level effect with a little path running down the middle. A path! A path!
0: Monty Python. In fact, Pete, you didn't know this, but when Jeff and I were talking, he was printing out the stories for me, and we were talking before the show. He saw the story, and you just started on your own doing the Monty Python bit. And I said, "Oh my God!" I said, "I didn't know you were a Monty Python fan." I said, "Well, wait till Pete hears this." And you were doing it when we were talking anyway. So that was kind
2: of. By the way, you're one story short.
0: Well, let's end that now as
2: could it be?
0: The
2: could it be?
0: Hold on as the
2: right next to your heart.
0: No,
2: heart,
0: no,
2: heart.
0: As the
2: yeah, it's right there. I'm
0: oh
2: sure.
0: Crap! Right, I got it right here. For, no, it's right here. It's right here. Oh yeah, books. Right, here we go. The bookstore. A book on Greek antiquities has been returned to an Australian public library 150 years late. It has water damage because Ross Simmons found it during home renovations inside a tea crate bricked up inside a sealed fireplace. A book on Greek antiquities 150 years ago in a bricked up fireplace. The book, the library opened in 1872. And by the way, if he had had to pay the fine, it would be $19,500 for the record. Yes, sir.
2: You did it.
0: I did it. It's unbelievable. It's unbelievable. Hey, but how about it in Flounder? One more Flounder's funny. Here we go. Really, I'm out of time.
19: Biggest thing that happened when I got sober, me and the young lady, we parted ways. We broke up. I know it sucks. It's fine. It was only 8 years. You know, no big deal. she's the only girl I've ever dated in my life.
0: Yeah, no problem.
19: I want to kill myself. No. I do want to kill myself, but I can't because I bought a truck last year. My mama co-signed on it with me. Dub, I got 68 payments left, you know, like she's mourning the loss of her son. Then she's like 17% interest rate. I mean, I'm glad he's gone, you know? So that was dark. I apologize.
0: That was a little
19: I don't know. I think I'm going to become asexual, the one with the video games, because I don't know.
0: What the hell?
19: I'm 31, and I'm Alabama. That's 59 New York years. And I've done reflecting, too. I read a book. I read the cover of a book, and I've reflected on my life. I didn't do a lot of boyfriend stuff that I should, you know. I don't cuddle for one, because I was a competitive wrestler for a long time. So cuddling for me is like a really slow match, you know. I have muscle memory that don't go away. So we're laying in bed, you want to go for an underhook, and I'm like, step back, bitch, I'm just right there. I suck at dinner dates, too. I'm bad at it. I went on one. I feel so bad for that poor girl, because I eat fast. And women, y'all eat slow, so I don't want to be rude. So now I got to match your pace and keep a conversation. You're throwing questions at me like, what are your interests? I'm like, food that's not cold.
0: We got to go. Sorry. Jeff, thanks again. Hoorah. Christine, baby, sing me home. Got to have a great weekend. It's 7 for 5. Thanks.
20: Trade. wars flaring up. I'm Angelo Bavaro, Fox News. Canada is vowing retaliation against President Trump's new round of 50% tariffs after talks collapsed late Friday.
21: President Donald Trump's import taxes will hit about 5% of what Canada ships to the United States every year. Now, that includes products that range from hockey sticks to tongue depressors. The country sold each other $880 billion worth of goods and services last year. The tariffs were initially supposed to kick in at 12:01 a.m. Wednesday, but President Trump extended the deadline for 3 days to allow talks to continue, but the two countries still could not reach an agreement in time.
20: Fox's Marion Rafferty. Canadian Prime Minister Mark Carney is blaming unfair last-minute changes to Washington's proposed terms. He says Canada will match tariffs. President Trump hit the campaign trail to support South Carolina Senator Darlene Graham to have a full term. A special Republican primary runoff is set for Tuesday.
22: President Trump telling a crowd in Myrtle Beach, Senator Darlene Graham will fight for lower taxes, bigger paychecks, and the Second Amendment.
23: But as much as anybody in this Senate, and maybe more, Darlene will support our military.
22: The president saying she's already made an impact and earned respect in the Senate since being appointed to finish out her late brother, Senator Lindsey Graham's term.
24: You were one of his closest friends. I hope you know that. And you will forever be part of the Graham family for that.
22: Senator Graham thanking the president for his support. She faces challenger Representative Ralph Norman in Tuesday's GOP Senate primary runoff. Kristen Goodwin, Fox News.
20: The Supreme Court is allowing the White House to continue construction on that ballroom project for now. This as it considers the Trump administration's emergency request to intervene in lawsuits over that project. 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
25: 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Just click listen, then swipe right and hear the latest news updates on your time. 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
20: A court cuts the $50 million judgment against Alex Jones over falsely labeling the Sandy Hook killings a hoax. Fox's Gary Baumgarten has details.
29: The judgment was over the InfoWar founder's public pronouncements that one of the deadliest mass shootings in the United States was a hoax. The Texas appellate court decision to reduce it to about $6 million was unanimous. It has no bearing on a separate $1 billion plus judgment against Jones in Connecticut. The punishing financial verdicts forced Jones into bankruptcy and forced him to leave the InfoWars platform. Gary Baumgarten, Fox News.
20: Another crucial child safety trial against Meta kicked off in an Oakland federal court this week.
22: A former Meta safety engineer calling features like Infinite Scroll inherently unsafe for teenagers, telling a jury in Oakland features intended to minimize risks like quiet mode are designed to fail because most people don't turn them on, saying it's like you have to turn on the airbag every time you get into the car. California, Colorado, Kentucky, and New Jersey are leading a group of 29 states accusing Meta of deliberately creating features that lead to mental health harms, including addiction, of hiding the risks, and of collecting minors' data without parental consent. Meta has repeatedly pushed back against the allegations and argues it has a strong record of protecting teens. Kristen Goodwin, Fox News.
20: States are seeking platform changes and a financial penalty that could total more than $1 trillion. That trial is set to last 6 to 8 weeks. ICE is now considering shifting to a find and arrest posture of Haitian nationals. That's after giving them several weeks to turn themselves into ICE offices since TPS officially ended on July 27th. Fox is told that in recent days in Ohio alone, about 300 Haitians have been arrested by ICE. I'm Angelo Bavaro, and this is Fox News.
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0: 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This is Clay Travis and Buck Sexton. 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
1: Welcome in, Clay and Buck. The Florida, Wyoming, and Alaska primaries are complete, and we had some very interesting outcomes. But right off the top, as everyone knows, I'm not the kind of guy to brag or draw attention to myself. Light 'em up, Linda, was wrong. I want to hear from Light 'em up as Byron Donalds soared to an easy win in the Florida gubernatorial primary. He will be the next governor of the state of Florida. I am quite confident about that. Buck has dodged all responsibility for who he voted for, adroitly, I might add. We were with Sean Hannity yesterday, and Sean Hannity, this is actually a little bit of behind the scenes. We had a great event down in West Palm Beach, the book club there. Buck has done it. I've done it. Met a lot of listeners. It was fantastic. Right beforehand, we did Sean Hannity's podcast, which will be up on video. You'll be able to see it at some point. I'm giving you a little bit of a tease. Hannity just threw us both under the bus, and he said, hey, who do you like for the Republican side, Marco or JD? Get us on the record here. And I answered. And Buck said, I thought Clay really handled that well and was just going to like totally avoid having to try to take a side in the Marco versus JD sweepstakes, assuming that both run. But Buck has also done the same on voting. I would have voted for Byron Donalds if I lived in Florida, but I do not. And I believe Byron Donalds is going to be the next governor. That was a big outcome. Maybe the most shocking outcome of the Florida and unfortunately, I should say, the imposter trying to throw the race in Alaska, the not Republican Senator Dan Sullivan, is also, I believe, and Alaska is so complicated. Reading about the Alaska election returns is frustrating because Democrats have managed to put ranked choice voting into Alaska. And so I believe there are four people who advanced to the race, including two of them named Dan Sullivan, the not good Dan Sullivan, the imposter guy who Democrats are trying to use, came in third, and got thousands of votes.
2: Decoy Dan, as Decoy we call Dan. Him. Decoy yes. Dan.
1: Decoy Dan problem. Got thousands of votes. And honestly, the reason why I have put us on the spot and said that we're going to go to Alaska to help campaign for Dan S. Sullivan is because this is one of the dirtiest tricks I've seen in a long time, and they are just trying to steal somewhere around 3,000 or 4,000 votes that are accidentally cast for the wrong Dan Sullivan. And in a super tight race, it might come down to 3,000 or 4,000 votes, and Democrats are trying to cheat their way into the Senate in Alaska. I think all of you should know. Byron Donalds gets the nominee on the Republican side in the gubernatorial primary. Buck, I kind of loved this. In the Senate side race for the Democrats, a big upset, a Democrat socialist named Angie Nixon beat Alex Vindman. Alex Vindman by 12 points, 56 to 44. Alex Vindman outspent, I believe he spent $16 million on the primary, Buck. This guy must be utterly detestable for Florida voters. Even Democrats weren't willing to vote for him. And he was a big part of the Trump impeachment. And now, as a result, Ashley Moody is going to coast to victory on the Senate side there. No money will need to be spent in Florida at all. But Democrats in Florida have truly gone insane. They aren't even pretending. They are now the Socialist Party.
2: So, great night for Byron Donalds, which was expected, and we expected it here, and all the polls did too. So congrats to the nominee, and we would agree, overwhelming favorite to be the next governor of my great state of Florida, Byron Donalds. They got, on the Senate side, you mentioned Ashley Moody. She dominated, so she's done great, and she's going to advance forward. You mentioned Angie Nixon, this left-wing socialist who is now going to be their Senate candidate, which is pretty astonishing. There was also a win by, remember, we had for the congressional race, Jim Schwartzel and Catalina Lauf. Catalina Lauf was Trump endorsed. She lost. Jim Schwartzel, congratulations. Big win for the born and raised, longtime, lifelong Florida guy there, who is, I'm sure, going to be a fantastic rep for Byron Donald's old congressional seat, or will
3: That's
2: be
3: right.
2: Byron Donald's old congressional seat. So that, those were the big takeaways in Florida. Also, the people in my mentions for months now who have been telling me that James Fishback is going to be my governor, you were incorrect. He did not break double digits in the vote. I think he was at 8 or 9%. So, he got pretty thoroughly smoked, which was also not a surprise. So the Florida, a solid night all around, basically a great night for the GOP in Florida in terms of electability, in terms of very, well-suited, well-qualified candidates. I will say Jay Collins, who we had on, Clay, he had a strong showing. He did nicely. Beaten by Byron Donalds, but, acquitted himself well. I think he ended up with something like 25. I gotta pull up all these numbers. I think he got 25% of the vote. Byron got 49% of the vote. Yeah, and Collins got 25% of the vote. Fishback, oh, actually got 10%. Okay, he did break double digits, they're saying now. But it's looking good there for all those Republicans to get through, to win, and that's fantastic. This Senate thing in Alaska.
3: We're gonna rue the day
2: a little bit here. This is because Decoy Dan is now gonna be in the mix.
3: I like the nickname Decoy Dan, by the way. This is good.
2: I think we go with it. I think we lead into this. Decoy Dan is gonna be in the mix against real Senator, Sullivan. And it doesn't have to be a lot of people to be confused by this. And again, people with a little bit of blurry vision, a little older in particular might be a challenge. And it's the same name minus the initial. So there's no blame here on those people. This is a dirty trick. It is a dirty trick that Democrats are doing. They are intentionally trying to disenfranchise people, in essence, by getting them to mistakenly vote for someone they're not trying to vote for, by using essentially a typographical trick. And it's gross, and it shows you who the Democrats really are. Nothing interesting, by the way, in Wyoming, really. Although the Trump-endorsed superintendent there lost for the governor's race to State Senator Eric Barlow. So the big story is obviously Florida and what happened in Alaska, and the Alaska situation is going to continue to play out. And I would say, oh, Corey Mills, sorry. I knew there was one that I was leaving out. Corey Mills defeated in his primary. Corey Mills, also a Trump-backed, Trump-endorsed candidate, who was an incumbent. So you had two, Trump-endorsed candidates here in Florida lose in their primary. And in one case, it was an incumbent member of the House. So, that's just for the political geeks out there. If you want to keep note of this stuff, that's all happening. And oh, by the way, Clay, we're just hitting $40 trillion in debt. Just remind everybody of that. Remember, we're going to fix that. We haven't fixed it yet. We'll figure that out at some point. But I'm thinking that the biggest story will be Alaska, and then second to that, going forward, Angie Nixon. You know, this adds to the DSA, I mean, this far-left progressive wing of the Democrat Party. I'm not even sure you can really call it a wing. It's just there's a lot of them now. They're growing. You know, at some point, they have to be talked about, I think, as being major. And here's Harry Enten on the DSA candidate winning. This is CNN's data guy, cut 17 guys. Saying it's not just in the Northeast where the crazy is happening for these Democrats. Play it.
4: Okay, you might just say, oh, this is just a phenomenon in the Northeast. This is part of the Acela Corridor. This is just an urban phenomenon. No, not really. I mean, take a look here. Where DSA candidates won primaries for Congress, they're all Democrats. Yeah, you got three in New York, but you got two in Michigan. You got one in Colorado. You got one in Florida last night running for the Senate. And you got one in Pennsylvania. So this is not just a Northeast phenomenon in terms of these DSA candidates who are winning primaries.
2: Clay, I worry that the only thing that we might miss here, or that the GOP needs to be aware of, is that the presence of true socialist wackos on the ballot might make some of these Democrats who are playing a little bit smarter and closer to the center seem more viable. That'd be the only downside. The upside is you and I are going to have some great content to talk about here, because whether it's Al-Sayed or now Nixon, these folks are nuts.
1: Yeah,
3: here's what I would say in general, and I do think there's potentially an analogy here. In 2022, the market was very favorable for Republicans, but Republicans picked a lot of further right candidates than maybe the middle of the road voter was interested in supporting. And as a result, Republicans won back the House, but did not take back the Senate. There were a lot of winnable governor races that were lost. All of those things. I do think that the anger at Trump is potentially leading the far left of the Democrat Party to ascend to success in primaries that's going to hurt them in the general election. Abdul El-Sayed is a great example. They narrowly avoided Francesca Long. But, Buck, I mean, it should be kind of shockwaves. The Florida Democrat Party is effectively dead. They spent $16 million to try to elect this Alex Vindman character, and instead the socialist won. Now, you live down in South Florida surrounded by a lot of people who live in South Florida because they fled socialism. The Democrat Party already had a bad brand in Florida. Good luck convincing a lot of middle-of-the-road people, hey, you got to back the socialists. The reason they live in America is because socialists destroyed the countries they live in.
2: Clay, that's an important point. Yeah, it's not going to – this Nixon candidacy – is not going to play well, Angie Nixon, not going to play well with South Florida's Latino community, a lot of whom are Cuban and Venezuelan by background, Cuban and Venezuelan Americans. And I would just also note, Clay, that the situation right now is the Democrats have a likelier shot of flipping a Senate seat in Texas than they do in Florida, in my opinion, which is really wild, even just to say it out loud. They're spending, I feel very strongly that Tallarico will end up losing, but they will be able to make something of a horse race of it, at least until the money spigot gets turned on for, Paxton. But in Florida, I think, Moody's in great shape. Byron Donald's obviously great shape. It's gonna be a nice calming, soothing red wave just washing over the state of Florida in this election.
3: Yeah, and remember, they have four different congressional seats that they have redrawn that they expect to be added to the Republican team if things go well. The fact that Democrats are not going to have a good candidate on the governor or the Senate side, I would think would bode very well on the congressional side when it comes to the outcome there as well. So, again, Florida, they're not going to have to spend a lot of money. The money you don't have to spend in battleground states is better able to be allocated elsewhere to the Michigans and the Iowas potentially, and certainly the Alaskas where Democrats are playing dirty, Maine. There are a lot of places out there where money that might have otherwise had to be spent just to preserve and make sure that everything is fine in Florida as a result doesn't have to be spent there. But, Buck, I am so fired up about this Alaska thing. I'm surprised it's not a bigger story. It's one of the dirtiest tricks I think I've ever seen. And given how close the Senate can be, and Democrats try to talk all the time about election integrity, they are legitimately trying to steal the Alaska Senate race on a level that is diabolical even for them.
2: Can I tell you, Clay, I might need to remind everyone that

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10: Military Matters.
11: U.S. military recruitment is up. In 2025, the U.S. saw the highest military recruiting numbers in 15 years across five branches, Army, Navy, Marine Corps, Air Force, and Space Force. That momentum is continuing into 2026. So far, every branch has exceeded its recruitment goals through at least April of this year. In fact, the U.S. Army says it has already met its 2026 recruiting goals 4 months early, with more than 61,500 future soldiers signing contracts. 21-year-old Jessica Sigchi from New York signed up for the Army.
12: I'm the youngest sibling out of nine siblings and first one to graduate college recently, first one to join the Army, and eventually first one to join NYPD.
11: Army Lieutenant Colonel Oliver Karp leads recruitment in New York City.
13: The Army is going to give you a financial benefit that aren't available to the general public. They're going to do everything they can to support you from the time you enter until the time that you retire.
11: With Military Matters, Brian Yenis, Fox News.
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0: All right, welcome back into Clay and Buck. Now, we were just talking about the results yesterday. The real Dan Sullivan.
1: Please stand up.
0: He won, or, you know, he's going forward, and he certainly got a lot more votes than Decoy Dan. But the question, or rather the issue that we wanted to address is this the worst case of a political dirty trick? Well, if you include prosecutorial misconduct, I actually think the Ted Stevens case, Clay, is worse, and everybody should know this. You should always remember this as Democrats want to lecture you, but the rule of law and all this sort of stuff. Ted Stevens was the longest serving Republican in Senate history at the time. Ted Stevens of Alaska. He was indicted, Clay, on 7 felony counts of failing to report gifts, according to prosecutors, some renovations on his home, they say worth a couple hundred grand. He was convicted on October 27th, 2008, days before the election. But in early 2009, an FBI agent filed a whistleblower affidavit alleging that prosecutors withheld entirely exculpatory evidence. And guess what happened, folks? When they looked into it, they did. The prosecutors, the FBI agents involved, they railroaded Ted Stevens. They knew that he did not think he was doing anything wrong. I think it was he made an offer to pay for the renovations, or he told somebody that, you know, that he it was going to be reported and it ended up not being reported. Whatever. The point is it was exculpatory, and they would not have been able to bring the charges if this had been added in. And he lost to Begich in a super tight, I think he lost by 1 percentage point, in that 2008 election, Clay. And guess what, everybody? Begich voted for the Affordable Care Act when it passed the Senate 60-39. So that 60 vote margin was why we have Obamacare. So because of a dirty trick in Alaska almost 20 years ago by Democrats, that's right, Democrat-aligned prosecutors, no shock, you now have insurance premiums that are triple what they were for worse coverage. This stuff matters. Sorry, that was got fired up.
2: So they're trying to do it again in Alaska. And we're going to talk about this, and we're going to be on top of it because it matters.
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10: 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That's what I was actually trying to say. 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
9: 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If Tug Cowart had run, let's say, a Ponzi scheme and was federally prosecuted, if he went in front of any sort of congressional hearing and was asked about that Ponzi scheme, he cannot plead the fifth if he received a presidential pardon for it. He has to be forthcoming with the information that pardon applied to. So he is actually in a situation where he's pleading the fifth. So it causes a conundrum of like, what was your pardon for?
10: Yeah, what are you pleading the fifth for if there's no crime?
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11: To the left of Kennesaw on a map, if that helps.
10: To the left of Kennesaw, okay.
11: Would that be west of Kennesaw, you're trying to tell me?
12: This way I'm pointing. So.
10: Okay, this way that I'm pointing.
9: I guess east and west is very difficult for people these days. It's to the left of Kennesaw.
10: Have you ever...
9: You mean to the west?
10: Yeah. Have you ever looked at a map before? Caw, man. It's to the left of Kennesaw.
9: Can't tell you how many times I've said that to my wife. Just go south on 400, yeah. Exit, and head east. And she's like, what do you mean?
12: Exactly. Tell her to turn right next time.
10: That's right. And right then she'll know exactly.
9: No, that would not be to the right when you're heading south.
10: Yeah. Fine, just let it go. I won't embarrass him anymore, man. It's not time to pile on the child. You know? Sorry, man. You'll get it. You'll get it. You'll get it. It's fine. Go home, tell your daddy.
9: I turned right like you said. No, you didn't.
10: But, go home, tell your daddy you don't know how to read that. And then tell me how to change a tire, and he's going to feel like the biggest disappointment ever.
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13: 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It's a time to promote back-to-school well-check exams and vision screenings for young children. The American Administration of Ophthalmology offers guidance in the importance of child's eye health. Newborn to two-month-olds are adjusting to light and learning to focus. They take interest in objects very close to them. 2 to 4 months, the eyes are learning to work together and track a moving object. Watch for inward or outward turning eyes and delays in tracking moving objects. 5 to 8 months, your kiddos have developed 3D and color vision. Watch for reaching, recognizing, and recalling an object from across the room. 9 to 12 months, babies should be judging distance very well. And from 2 to 6 years, they should have normal vision milestones, like enhanced hand-eye coordination, ability to read an eye chart, letter and object recognition, improved visual memory, and advanced reading skills. For more health news, go to foxnewshealth.com. 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
1: Welcome back in, Clay and Buck. We did the book club circuit in Palm Beach yesterday. We also did Sean Hannity's podcast, as I mentioned earlier. I got to give Buck credit because I called him up on stage to answer questions while I ran outside to go do Jesse Waters' show for Fox News. And Buck immediately got deluged with all sorts of questions that I told were quite interesting. And so we had an awesome time. But in general, that was crazy. I also want to say this. This show is thriving because of you guys. We've got the video version of the show, and we are designing a new Clay and Buck website where you can see the video version of the show. The video version of the show, if some of you are not going directly to YouTube, it now will be at the top of my new sports media company that launched this morning. Right now, if you go to sportandstate.com, you will see, I am waving at you, Buck is waving at you. We will have three straight hours of this program. You cannot miss it if you go to sportandstate.com. Maybe you don't necessarily want to go to YouTube and have to search for it. We certainly want you to click like and subscribe, but you will see us every day for 3 hours at the top of that new website that I have started that is going to continue, hopefully, to have sanity in women's sports, Buck, and in men's sports, and in just sane sports coverage, pop culture, to try to win in the larger marketplace of ideas. I've left Outkick. Fox owns that company now. It's a great spot. But we've got a new company that I'm excited about that this show is going to be a big part of. iHeart's going to be a big part of it. So put it in your roster of websites. I think you will enjoy it. Sportandstate.com. And there's a bunch of cool articles that will regularly be up there. But every day at noon Eastern, 9 a.m. Pacific, you can watch the video version of this program simply by putting that in at the top of your website. You can't miss us. We are right at the top. It is impossible to miss. I'm trying to design, Buck. We were just talking with about we're trying to rebuild the new Clay and Buck website. I want things to be as simple as they possibly can be and as easy to use as possible. And I want you guys to be able to watch us and listen to us as many different ways as easily as possible. Boom. We also want to continue to grow people in their 20s, 30s, 40s, 50s. If you got younger kids, you're going to love it. So that is what is going on there. All right. You were talking about Alaska and you were talking about how diabolical the outcome was with Ted Stevens. I want everybody out there listening right now to be aware of just how dastardly this plot that they have put in place is. And they really do believe that they can steal control of the Senate by having a fake guy that some of you accidentally vote for in Alaska. I know we sometimes want to play the flip the script. Can you imagine what Democrats would be doing if in a state like Georgia, if we had a candidate who had the exact name as John Ossoff running in a competitive district or New Hampshire or Michigan, trying to flip a Democrat seat by having a candidate that was the same name that was going to be on the ballot? It would be leading stories. You know this. MSNBC, front page New York Times, CNN, Republicans, Donald Trump tries to steal the election. They're not even talking about it. Just from a purely honest perspective, they're not even making it a story because they know Democrats have pulled a diabolical move and they want people to be confused and they don't want to draw attention to it.
2: Well, also tactically, the more people know about it, the less likely it is to succeed. So silence
1: and
2: on
1: maybe
2: this.
1: Even blow up in their face because people actually see it for what it is. And if you're a middle of the road voter, you're like, man, that's just not in fair spirit at all.
2: They want it to feel like business as usual in Alaska. There's a Senate race. No big deal. When this becomes a national story, everyone look, there's not a lot of the time where Alaska is in the spotlight in this way. So the people of Alaska, I think, will certainly take note of it. And the more people that are aware of the trick, the less effective the trick will be, which is just to confuse people. And I understand it's very easy. You know, I just went and voted. Who did I vote for?
1: You're being very CIA analyst on your voting. XOXO. You're treating it as as a state secret.
2: No, I mean, I voted. I don't know. I almost let it rip, but you know what I mean? I like to keep with my principle here. So something on my shoulder. What is that? Anyway, but Clay, I think in this case, the ability to go into a polling booth and understand everything that's going on with all these different bots to fill in, when you're doing it, it actually can be a little, it's a government form. The writing isn't as clear as it should be. It's not as big as you would want. There's a lot of, you know, there's just a lot of stuff. There's a lot of races you don't care about in some of these things, and you don't even know who these names are. So I'm just telling you, there were thousands of people. Now, maybe some people voted for this far left progressive guy as a gag, or they knew the decoy Dan was who he was. He didn't get that many votes, but this is a Senate race that could come down to hundreds, truly hundreds of votes. That could happen. It happened in Minnesota with Norm Coleman against Al Franken. It could be a hundreds of vote differential. And so that's why the dirty trick, I think, for them might work so well. But I'm sorry, on the Ted Stevens thing, Clay, imagine that you are a prosecutor and you are thinking that you're going to hide evidence that is, remember, it's not just evidence, it was exculpatory. So they intentionally did not share the evidence with the defense.
1: By the way, boss, that is criminal.
2: Yes.
1: It is criminal.
2: Oh, they should have been prosecuted.
1: For people who don't know, prosecutors have an obligation if they are in possession of evidence that would be favorable to the defense. Prosecutors have an obligation to share that evidence with the defense. And sometimes you will see prosecutors who have that evidence that isn't shared end up being prosecuted for basically committing a crime associated with their investigation of a crime.
2: Yeah, official misconduct at a criminal level. And I would just say that should be a absolute. If they can prove that you, using the power you have as a prosecutor or a judge for that matter, intentionally wanted to send an innocent person to destroy their reputation and their career. Remember, Ted Stevens lost the Senate race. He was prosecuted on a completely targeted hit where they stacked the deck and they knew that he never should have been prosecuted. They didn't care. He lost that Senate seat, and there were prosecutors. I'm sure they were Democrats, and you know, it's not hard to figure this stuff out. Obamacare was trying to get passed at the time. Clay, they wanted to lock him up for years. An old man. They wanted to put. Imagine you're a person who is taking a paycheck on behalf of the people of Alaska as a trusted, prosecutor and employee of the state, and you think that you want to put an innocent man away. Now, I will say, there was one of the prosecutors committed suicide. So, there was an understanding that your career,
1: is basically over for what you did and attempted to do. And look, I have done defense work in criminal law in my legal career. Those are hard gigs. You and I have talked about this quite a lot, and I do think more people are aware of it now. No matter how upright and upstanding of a life you are leading, if a prosecutor decided that he was going to, or she was going to, completely examine every single thing that you have ever done in your life, they could charge you with crimes. I'm talking about think of the person in your church who is the most trustworthy person. If you gave unlimited power to a prosecutor to investigate everything that the sweetest mom, grandma at your church has ever done, that prosecutor could find something to charge her with, which is why you have said, and I think it's very well said, that oftentimes it's the process, not the punishment of being
2: the process is the punishment.
1: Like, yes. That the process is the punishment of being investigated, because you have to pay tens of thousands, sometimes hundreds of thousands, sometimes millions of dollars in legal fees to try to protect you and your family. And I've said this before. I got audited as soon as I started doing this show. And I said when I never got audited ever in my life doing sports talk or radio. First year I do this show, boom. And it's basically, I think I ended up owing Buck $39.75 in additional taxes.
2: How dare you, sir? That $39 chipping right away at the $40 trillion that we're running up as a
1: $39.75, and I paid seven figures in taxes that year. They came after me for $39.75 in back owed taxes, and I paid seven figures in that year in taxes. This is what they do.
2: Yes. So a few things. One is that of the legacy items that Donald Trump can already claim as his own, I think the destruction of the fake news media, specifically CNN, MSNBC, the destruction of their credibility, the network news, ABC, CBS, NBC, taking them on and winning, and all of that, that is a legacy item for Trump that he did it. He did the nation a huge service. Because they were just dishonest propaganda organs, and they were getting away with being Democrat operatives for decades, pretending to be journalists. But another area, Clay, is by defeating the weaponization of the rule of law against him, this had been growing. This the Ted Stevens thing makes me think about this. Democrats were just doing this over and over and over again. They did it to the Bush administration with the absolutely BS Scooter Libby prosecution after that total witch hunt investigation, which if you know anything about the case, you know it's a total witch hunt about the leak of the CIA officer. Give me a break. I was in the CIA. The whole thing was nonsense. The prosecution of Chris Christie for Bridgegate, the prosecution of Scott Walker with the John Doe, the abuse of John Doe laws for sexual assault survivors to basically take out all these people around Scott Walker in his political apparatus, and they couldn't tell anybody? I mean, think about that. You can't even go to the press and be like, hey, guys, they did a pre-dawn raid on my house because the prosecutors were using a law or a tool that they had that was meant to protect sexual assault victims. It was crazy what they were doing there when you're familiar with that case. That was back when Scott Walker was a big deal in Wisconsin. They tried to go after Rick Perry in Texas. I mean, Clay, when you start to stack it up, they went after completely trumped up after Bob McDonnell in Virginia. They wanted to go after his wife.
1: Yeah.
2: Federal prosecutors wanted to go after his wife.
1: Do you know who went after him? Do you remember? Jack Smith.
2: Yes.
1: Unanimously 9-0, the Supreme Court overturned Jack Smith. Did Democrats say, boy, this is a guy that we can't trust? No, they gave him the Trump case because they knew he would deliver even if there wasn't evidence of a crime, even if the Supreme Court might 9-0 him, he was their guy. Think about that. 9-0 in the Supreme Court is tough to pull off, Buck. It's hard to get whipped that bad.
2: Clay, they were telling McDonald that basically you take a guilty plea, we're going to put your wife in prison for corruption. His wife wasn't even in elected office, but she accepted, you know, like a watch and a golf trip or something. The whole thing was absolutely, my point about all this is that Donald Trump defeating that was absolutely essential because there's really nothing more toxic and tyrannical in a republic of free people than the abuse of the prosecutorial power for political ends. There's nothing that will bring about the collapse of any faith in the institutions or whatever. That the power to prosecute, this was taught to me by a friend who was a prosecutor, Clay, the power to prosecute is the power to destroy. And when that, just to prosecute, forget about, oh, a jury of my peers will, yeah, good luck. A jury of my peers will acquit me, maybe. By the time you get there, you're probably bankrupted and ruined anywhere. Where do you go to get your reputation back, as the Reagan-era official, I believe, said. So that Trump was able to defeat four criminal prosecutions, all of which were bogus and total bullcrap against him, this had been building for 20 years. It really had. And I think people need to see it that way. And it's one of the biggest wins that this president had, even if a lot of people don't understand it in that context.
1: Flip side. People, some are screaming right now, we haven't done that at all to Democrats.
2: That's true.
1: Not to be the downer, your very positive recitation of all those facts, but a lot of people are sitting and saying, yeah, but will they do it again? And we have not fought fire with fire. Virtually no Democrat has been held accountable for anything.
2: Who put sour milk in your Cheerios this morning?
1: I'm in a good mood. I launched a new media company. I'm excited, but I do also understand that while Trump has emerged victorious, we still have not seen actual consequences from so many people who did it to him.
2: This is why we get frustration from listeners, a lot of you, when I say something like Fauci's not going to prison. He's not, but I understand people are frustrated because they know that he should if the law were applied fairly, and they want to see a prosecution even if it doesn't result in a prison sentence. It's a fight fire with fire mentality. I get it. It's not that we don't get it. I'm just telling you as a predictive matter, as a prediction. I don't think you're going to see Fauci. I don't think you're going to, James Comey's not going to spend a day in a prison cell. This is just the way it's going to happen.
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1: Welcome back in, Clay and Buck. We got a lot of you who want to weigh in. Let me get to some of your calls and see who is up first. Let's see, Dimitri in Houston, you want to sum up socialism for us? Fire away.
9: Hey, good morning, guys. Thanks for your time. And I wanted to, very quick, to kind of summarize what is socialism. I was born and grew up in one. Basically, it's like me, Buck, and the families go out and have dinner. We all order at the same time. I order salad. You guys order some prominent Petrus, Pomerol, Bordeaux. And at the end of the evening, we all end up paying even and splitting that that bill together. Well, Buck ordered expensive wine. You had more piece of the pie than me ordering the salad. This is practically what the socialism is. It's not always having equal contribution and equal distribution.
1: 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I'm going to go get some lunch. We'll be back second hour next.
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13: Montana wildlife officials are asking people to break with the tradition this summer, huckleberry picking in the wild. The woman known as the Western Montana Wild Forager, River Shannon Aloya, says it's slim pickings.
14: These plants are severely damaged. We had continuous cold snaps in the spring.
13: Bears are big huckleberry fans, and since there are so few berries, bears and people wind up in the same spots trying to pick them. Jamie Chonka works for Montana's Fish, Wildlife, and Parks Department and says there have been lots of berry-picking bear encounters.
15: You know, the bears are trying to feed on the berries, so people are hiking and biking and living, you know, right in where the berries are. So, yeah, it's been an interesting year.
13: Grizzly bears especially can be downright pigs when it comes to huckleberries. They reportedly eat up to 200,000 a day in the summer. Take a pause. Jill Nato, Fox News.
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12: destination, South Carolina. I'm Pam Husso, Fox News. Ahead of Tuesday's runoff election, President Trump stumped in South Carolina for Republican U.S. Senate candidate Darlene Graham. She's facing GOP Representative Ralph Norman.
18: Look at the rallies. Look at what we have today. You have thousands of people standing outside, can't get in. They're standing outside, and we're not even really running. But we are running because we have to get Darlene and other people elected.
12: Joining the president on stage in Myrtle Beach, outgoing White House Press Secretary Caroline Leavitt.
19: President Trump, you are the most consequential and historic president in the history of our great country. And it has been the honor of my life to serve as your White House Press Secretary, sir.
12: Leavitt will continue playing a role within Mr. Trump's super PAC. Trade negotiations are broken between the U.S. and Canada. As a result, the U.S. imposed 50% tariffs on billions of dollars of Canadian goods.
20: President Donald Trump's import taxes will hit about 5% of what Canada ships to the United States every year. Now, that includes products that range from hockey sticks to tongue depressors. The countries sold each other $880 billion worth of goods and services last year. The tariffs were initially supposed to kick in at 12:01 a.m. Wednesday, but President Trump extended the deadline for 3 days to allow talks to continue, but the two countries still could not reach an agreement in time.
12: Fox's Marianne Rafferty, Canada is promising to retaliate. Foggy weather is being cited as a factor in a plane crash in Alaska. 8 people were killed yesterday after a small plane attempted to land twice at a remote military airport. 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
12: Another child safety trial against Meta kicked off in a federal courtroom this week. Fox's Kristen Goodwin has more.
24: A former Meta safety engineer calling features like Infinite Scroll inherently unsafe for teenagers, telling a jury in Oakland features intended to minimize risks like quiet mode are designed to fail because most people don't turn them on, saying it's like you have to turn on the airbag every time you get into the car. California, Colorado, Kentucky, and New Jersey are leading a group of 29 states accusing Meta of deliberately creating features that lead to mental health harms, including addiction, of hiding the risks, and of collecting minors' data without parental consent. Meta has repeatedly pushed back against the allegations and argues it has a strong record of protecting teens. Kristen Goodwin, Fox News.
12: States are seeking platform changes and a financial penalty that could total more than $1 trillion. The trial is set to last 6 to 8 weeks. A memorial event has been scheduled by Turning USA at Utah Valley University in honor of the late Charlie Kirk, who was shot and killed there. Fox 13's Jeremy Toombs has the story.
25: Turning Point USA took to social media to announce an event called Freedom Built to Last, saying it will allow people to gather to remember Kirk, honor his life, and reflect on the legacy of the conservative commentator. Glenn Beck and Frank Turek were named as being among those who will appear at this event. It's set to be held in the UCCU Center and will come a matter of days after the preliminary hearing for Kirk's alleged killer, Tyler Robinson, is set to conclude. Final arguments are planned for September 1st in Provo's 4th District Courthouse. In Orem, Jeremy Toms, Fox 13 News.
12: At least 2 people were reportedly killed overnight in Ukraine by Russian drone and missile strikes. This one day after an attack on a Ukrainian shopping center killed 16 people. Ukraine also ramping up strikes inside Russia. Pam Husso, Fox News.
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0: Listen as Clay Travis and Buck Sexton recap another week of exposing hypocrisy and fight to protect our freedom. 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
1: Welcome in, Clay and Buck. We are having a great time hanging out with all of you as we roll into the second hour of the program. Want to tell you that in addition to Florida and Wyoming, which went fairly well across the board for the red team, Alaska remains a major battleground because of the dirty, sordid tricks of the Democrat Party trying to confuse people by putting a guy with the exact same name on the ballot. But also there was, and I do think this may slide a bit under the radar, in the wake of Lindsey Graham's death, there was an immediate election that was put in place in South Carolina. Lindsey Graham had already won the Republican nomination and was going to win another six-year term in the Senate to represent South Carolina. After his death, his sister was appointed, and she is serving out the remainder of his term, which would go until around, we expect, until around January. And then there will be a new senator from South Carolina sworn in. There now is a runoff that is underway in South Carolina, and they had a debate last night. It is Darlene Graham against Ralph Orman. That is the final two contenders for this Senate seat. And last night, frankly, Darlene Graham got asked a question about foreign affairs, which was Lindsey Graham's specialty. And this is what that sounded like. Listen.
2: Senator, are Taiwan and the South China Sea national security issues for the United States? If so, why?
3: I'm sorry, could you repeat the question?
2: Are Taiwan and the South China Sea national security issues for the United States? And if so, why or how?
3: I'm just going to be honest here. I'm not on national security. I'm not that informed on national security, so... But I do support the military. My brother was in the Air Force for 33 years, so I will do everything I can to support the military. My dad was in the Army. I'm not a polished politician up here. National security is not my thing, not my area of expertise, but I do support the military.
1: Okay, Buck. This to me, we went after AOC for her answer on Taiwan when she was at an international affairs conference in Germany, if I remember correctly. This is a disqualifying answer, in my opinion. You're right now the sitting senator. So, Buck, you went to Taiwan. If you're going to raise your hand and say, I want to be a senator, you have to know about basic things relating to Taiwan. I'm sorry. This is an indefensible answer. She's not even running to be senator. She is a senator from South Carolina right now. If I had this job, I would, you would too. We would read every briefing book on the planet. You have to represent the whole state of South Carolina. Your brother was a foreign policy expert, and you got this gig because you happened to be his sister, and you know that you're going to have a debate. And you can't even familiarize yourself with the number one foreign policy topic? Buck, it's rare that I get super fired up about a Republican answer in a debate. This is disqualifying, in my opinion. And I'm sure Darlene Graham is a nice person, and I'm not trying to attack her. But the job is to know about Taiwan and the South China Sea. You traveled there. I mean, when you hear this, what do you think?
4: So I would start with, we never want to be, unkind.
1: I'm walking backwards into this answer
4: because I think in some ways what I'm going to say might be even more harsh than what you said. I'm sure she's a lovely person. I don't know her. It's nice that she's serving her country, in this role, but being a senator is not being a member of the PTA. Okay. You could be voting, you would think, on treaties between countries. You could be on the Senate Foreign Relations Committee, perhaps. You could have to vote on whether this country goes to war. And The problem with the answer, Clay, isn't that she gave a bad answer. It's that anybody who listens to this show could give a good enough answer. It wasn't that she gave a poor answer. It was that she had no answer, which makes, and just admitted freely, she has no answer, which makes you wonder. And I ask this question not to be mean. Could she find Taiwan on a map with the names removed? I think the answer is 99%. No, she could not. Do you want a person who could not find Taiwan on a map, on an actual map? Honestly, Clay, could she find China on a map? Like, you start to go down this road, and I do not mean to be unkind. I'm sure she's a lovely woman, and she lost her brother, who was a patriot. But this is a United States Senate seat. Does it matter or does it not matter, everybody? Can we just pick people at random off the street to be nice? Does it matter or does it not matter? I understand President Trump has endorsed her. I suppose at some level it's because, you know, MAGA will tell her how to vote, and so she shall just... Well, then we don't have direct democracy. We actually have representatives. We have people that we put in positions to get information that the general public doesn't have access to, I might add, like in the Senate, classified information. They are empowered to make decisions in the name of the people of South Carolina, but in the name of the American people more broadly. And there need to be some standards. And I understand in the Trump era, we've all gotten very comfortable with a lot of nepotism and a sense of a dynastic approval of things. I do think that there should be some limits. That's all. And I don't know this lady. I have no ill will toward her. I'm sure she's a lovely person. And it's sad that her brother, who was a great patriot and a great American passed away recently. And I do think that her stepping in, Clay, for the remainder of the term, it's a tradition. I'm okay with that. She has now chosen to. I don't think we would sit here if she just gave this answer at some press conference or something while she's sitting. It'd be like, look, guys, she's finishing out. She might have like one vote or two between she votes with the Republicans, not a big deal. She wants a 6-year term in the United States Senate. And for anybody who's going to tell me, oh, but it doesn't matter. Oh, she's not a foreign policy expert. Is there any level of knowledge that should be required for a person to get your vote as a United States Senator to a person who would say that? Is there any baseline level of knowledge? I don't think this is being, like intellectually snobbish or, being a mean nerd or anything like that at all. If you have a passing familiarity with reading the newspaper, you can answer this question. And I bear her no ill will. She's been put in this position. I think she's a lovely, I don't want anyone writing in, you're being mean to, I'm not being mean to Darlene. I'm sure she's a great human being. But why go to a debate if you can't answer a question like this? Why put yourself in that position?
5: It is the most foundational foreign policy question that you could be asked. She knows that she is going to a debate. To me, it's disrespectful of voters to not do basic research to be able to tell them what you think of questions that are this significant. And again, she may very well be a very nice person. She may be a great mom. That doesn't mean she deserves to be one of 100 senators. There's only 53 Republicans who represent the entire nation. You should have to have at least, at the bare minimum, the average intelligence on political issues as these listeners right now across the country. What do you think? 95% of our listeners could answer that question better than Darlene Graham did.
4: No, 100%.
5: Maybe higher.
4: 100%.
5: Maybe 100%.
4: Every single one of the people listening to this right now, if you listen to our show, you've heard us talk about Taiwan, China, but also it just shows a baseline level. Listening to this show, I'm just going to say it, shows a baseline, at least, in many cases, people are political nerds or obsessed with national security, and they love this show because we go into details on some of that stuff, on top of talking about Subarus and the WNBA and everything else. But no, 100% of this audience can answer the question better than that, because if you listen to this show, you have intellectual curiosity and you know what's going on in the world. If you cannot tell me anything about China and Taiwan, anything whatsoever, and you want to be United States Senator, there's going to be a base. Trump would never give an answer like this, just to be clear, on anything ever. Trump would never just be like, yeah, I don't know anything about that thing that's important. So, you know, Trump sometimes, he at least shows you the you know, the instincts that he approaches something with, which for a lot of people is enough. You can't just say, I vote present on whether we'd go to war to defend Taiwan against China. You can't do that.
5: I just, she's a current sitting senator. The bare minimum that you can do is basic research on the job that you have right now. She's making nearly roughly $200,000 a year to represent the people of South Carolina right now. And to your point, I think you could give a little bit more grace, although I still think it's frankly indefensible even as a sitting senator to have this answer. But she is arguing, I deserve to represent the people of South Carolina for the next 6 years. And she's not willing to do the bare minimum of preparation before she goes into a debate. By the way, I think this is also an indictment of everybody advising her. What debate prep did they do with her? I get that it's overwhelming. You're not used to talking for a living. You and I talk for a living. Guess what? Talking for a living in front of a crowd is a big part of being a politician, so you better get better at it. Who advised her? Usually you have people who will set you down and walk through debate prep with you. Here are, Buck, you and I could have given her 20 questions that she's going to get answered, get asked. Here's a debate binder. You could go on GPT.
4: You and I are approaching this from a different clay. It's not that she doesn't do debate prep. It's that she doesn't read the newspaper. That's a different thing. That's a new level.
5: But she has this job. It's an insult to the people of South Carolina, to me, to go on the stage and not have done the bare minimum of research for the questions you're going to get asked. But yes, this is a sign that she pays no attention to politics at all for the last 20 years.
4: She wasn't asked a question, about what's going on in, you know, Myanmar or something. I mean, there's some level of obscurity.
5: If she had gotten asked, hey, what do you think about Moldovan elections coming up in November? I would be like, well, that's really an unfair question.
4: And nobody would even really, but even that, I think you kind of come up with something like, well, I think we stand with democracy and our allies. You know, there's an answer that everybody should be able to give. But this matters because there's a primary going on right now. And, she has been endorsed by President Trump. And in this primary, Darlene Graham is up against Ralph Norman. And they're both appearing on this ballot. August 25th is the actual primary election day, but early voting is underway. Let's open this up. We got a lot of listeners in South Carolina. Yeah. If you feel differently or you feel the same, weigh in on this one. And again, I think we try to be very careful. It's not about being mean. It's not about bashing Darlene Graham at all as a person or anything else. I'm sure I truly mean this. We're not saying this in a supercilious way. She's probably a lovely person. I haven't met her. I don't know her, but I'm sure she's a lovely person and she means well for her state, for her country. And Lindsey was, I didn't always agree with Lindsey Graham, but he was a patriot and he did serve, and he did care about America a whole heck of a lot. So respect for all of that. I just don't think that this kind of, a moment is, look, people could say, oh, it was just a moment. Yeah, but so was Biden saying that he defeated Medicare, remember? But that moment was enough. We all saw it. This was a very tough moment. And, you know, Trump's already endorsed her, so I'm sure he's not going to back off of that. But South Carolina or anybody else you want to weigh in, particularly we'll put to the front of the line here on the calls, the talkbacks, anyone in South Carolina, because you're voting on this. This is an active political decision.
5: Yes.
4: We're not digging up the past or taking, cheap shots or anything like that, but we're deciding who's going to represent, because whoever wins the GOP primary is going to be the senator. So we're deciding who's going to have this Senate seat right now, or rather you who live in South Carolina are deciding it.
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Welcome back in. You guys may have overloaded Sport and State after I bragged about the fact that you could see us on video there. You right now cannot see us on video there. So positive, you went to the website. Negative, we are still dealing with massive inflows. There's always things, as those of you who have built new websites know, front pages are great. There's something that's tweaked a couple of pages back. We will be there every day from noon to 3 Eastern, and you

0: will be able to watch us. And Brian in Orlando, Florida, can allow the car to drive while he watches us because he has a Tesla. Brian, what you got for us?
1: Clay, I tell you what, you guys are amazing. I've never disagreed with you ever in my life. I can't say that about another person, Buck, maybe once. But I've done 30,000 miles since January in my Model 3 Tesla, all self-driving. I'm a pharmacist. We've got a medical delivery thing here. The thing is the most amazing thing. 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All I can say is if you're out there and you're spending $500 or $600 a month or over $1,000 for a lot of couples, guess what? 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My first bill, I can't believe my whole house.
2: So you're saying your electric bill for Tesla versus getting gas for a car?
1: It's zero. It's a free car. Right. It's $40 a month for 3,000 miles.
0: Thank you for the call. You are preaching to the choir. We were last night at dinner, Buck. We were having conversations and one of the guys came up talking about how much, it was Sean Hannity. Was talking about how much he loves his Tesla.
2: One of the guys. This guy is like the most famous conservative commentator of his generation. What's his name again?
0: We talked to so many people last night. I was trying to remember who was bragging on Tesla with me and it was Sean Hannity talking about how he loves fast cars and everything else, but he bought a Tesla and he couldn't stop talking about how much he loves it and how fast it is. And I will say, Buck, if you are a muscle car guy out there,
2: The Tesla,
0: it goes to 60 miles an hour faster than almost any car out there on the planet.
2: Also, Hannity said that he could beat you in an MMA fight and that his daughter would smoke me in tennis. We got roughed up by Sean yesterday. He was not holding back. Yeah,
0: that is accurate.
2: By his daughter, I'm sure. If she was a D1 female, yeah, she would kick my ass. But that's okay.
0: Michigan Wolverine, his daughter, great tennis player, and then his son played at Wake Forest. Both of them were D1 tennis players, super talented athletes.
3: 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Clay and Buck have your back.
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15: This way I'm pointing. So.
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16: You mean to the west?
13: 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Have you ever looked at a map before? Caw, man. It's to the left of Kennesaw.
16: 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Just go south on 400, yeah. Exit, and head east. And she's like, what do you mean?
15: 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Tell them to turn right next time.
13: That's right. And right, you'll know exactly.
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13: 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It's not time to pile on the child. You know? 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You'll get it. You'll get it. You'll get it. It's fine. Go home, tell your daddy.
16: I turned right like you said. No, you didn't.
13: But, yeah, go home, tell your daddy you don't know how to read that. And then tell me how to change a tire. And he's going to feel like the biggest disappointment ever.
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1: All right, welcome back in here to Clay and Buck. Man, the show is flying by today. And we're going to take more of your calls and talkbacks and all the rest of it. Big day in Florida yesterday, or the last 24 hours. Byron Donalds got the win for the primary for the governor's seat. And we've also got Ashley Moody looking good for the Senate seat that is over here. And we had some very interesting races playing out. Wanted to get some of your talkbacks. You know what, Clay? I'm just going to go right to this one. Where did he go? I want the one who was upset with us, who says, you guys, oh yes, D, podcast listener Chris in Michigan. Okay, Chris, here you go. Play it.
2: Play in Buck. You guys can't wait to find a reason to criticize a Republican. Do you do the same for the Democrats? Ridiculous on how you jumped on Graham's sister for her non-answer. Not the best answer, but you guys, you say we should disqualify her and vote for the Democrat? Idiotic.
1: Okay, Chris. First of all, just a point of fact, there's a Republican primary going on. So there's another
3: in Tuesday.
1: In 1 week, there is another Republican who has an A-plus rating from, like, Right to Life and the NRA. And, I mean, you know, there's another Republican running who has been doing this thing known as politics and reading the newspaper occasionally for a long time. Number two, there are criticisms that we will take on hand here. You know, whether we're too favorable to one person in politics or too critical of another, the notion that we do not lambaste Democrats, fillet them like fish verbally on this show for hours a day is the craziest thing I've ever heard, Chris. Chris, we love that you listen. We love you for listening. All we do is mock the idiocy of Democrats. How could you think that we don't do that, Chris? My head is actually exploding. How is this? Because there's other people that are calling him the same thing. Why don't you guys ever criticize Democrats? I have special voices for Democrats.
4: I need to take a timeout.
3: All right, while Buck calms down, there is a primary. If you are not following this, as Chris is clearly not following this, you have a choice if you're a Republican in South Carolina. By the way, producer Greg just cleared up the phone lines. So 800-282-2882, only South Carolinians can weigh in. While we wait for South Carolinians to weigh in on the debate that happened, I believe, last night, one week out, the 25th, Ralph Norman is a Republican. Darlene Graham is a Republican. One of them is going to win the primary on Tuesday. The winner of that primary will then run against a Democrat in November and will win. So you are picking your senator for the next 6 years on Tuesday in South Carolina. Okay. I don't know very much about Ralph Norman. I do know that when AOC gave this answer last year, we obliterated her on this program, okay? AOC was asked basically the same exact question. I'm going to play them side by side. I want you guys to listen to it. Take off your rose-colored glasses and think to yourself, which one of these answers was better? Crazily, AOC got an F. I think she was better than Darlene Graham, but I can't recall it perfectly. Here was AOC. I'm going to play it, and then I'll play Darlene Graham. Listen to AOC asked about Taiwan.
5: Would and should the U.S. actually commit U.S. troops to defend Taiwan if China were to move?
6: I think that this is such a, I think that This is of course a very long-standing policy of the United States, and I think what we are hoping for is that we want to make sure that we never get to that point, and we want to make sure that we are moving in all of our economic research and our global positions to avoid any such confrontation and for that question to even arise.
3: Okay, that's AOC. Well, Buck, that's a bad answer.
1: Very bad answer.
3: But she got to an answer eventually at the end. Okay. She was a sitting congresswoman attending a foreign policy conference. You can go back and listen. We filleted her for this.
1: But can I also say, I think that what was really the problem with that answer, she was verbally stalling. You and I do radio. Yes. We know this, from when you're trying to find a way to get yourself back to, especially if you've prepped on something or if you've prepared in advance to say something. We just go extemporaneously all the time here on the show. But if I was going to be in a debate, I'm sure I'd dive into certain issues and have in my head at least a structure of how to answer them. Just stalling. She was saying words while trying to reach into her memory for what is she supposed to say. That's what yes. that's for. So it's a bad, it's a very bad, and when she got there, it still wasn't good. That's the thing. It's not like she kicked it into another gear, but that's a bad answer. It is not I have no idea what is going on in the world answer. And by the way, we have people calling in on this. Can I just add?
3: So yeah, like, let's play Darlene Graham one more time.
1: Oh, you want to go head to head? Okay.
3: That's
1: okay.
3: AOC. Now you can compare. Be fair. That was AOC. Really bad. Here is Darlene Graham last night.
4: Senator, are Taiwan and the South China Sea national security issues for the United States? If so, why?
7: I'm sorry, could you repeat the question?
4: Are Taiwan and the South China Sea national security issues for the United States? And if so, why or how?
7: I'm just going to be honest here. I'm not on national security. I'm not that informed on national security. So, but I do support the military. My brother was in the Air Force for 33 years. So I will do everything I can to support the military. My dad was in the Army. I'm not a polished politician up here. National security is not my thing, not my area of expertise, but I do support the military.
3: Okay.
1: She's not running to be librarian at the local high school, everybody. She wants to be in the United States Senate.
3: One of the 100 most important elected officials in the United States Capitol. That's what a senator is. One of the 100 in a country of 350 million people, your judgment is trusted more than almost anyone else. And by the way, Buck, just to be a little bit funny here, never a good sign when you ask to have the question repeated. It's like when you're in a spelling bee and you're like, can you use that in a sentence? Can you tell me the etymology? Like, you're definitely stalling for time when you say, hey, can you repeat the question? We have right now completely loaded lines. Let me let producer Greg get all these queued up. I only want South Carolina callers because they are the ones that are going to be voting. A lot of people are going to have opinions. I get it. We all do. But I want to hear from South Carolinians. And you can break down yourself. We played AOC's answer for which she was condemned, attacked, ridiculed, even by left-wing media because it was so bad that they couldn't even ignore it.
1: So, and that answer, by the way, was head and shoulders above the one that Darlene Graham gave.
3: Correct.
1: Just to be objective. And we've said that AOC is stupid. I think she's politically very dangerous and very powerful, but she's, you know, and stupid is honestly, she's more ignorant than she is stupid. She has a level of cunning and she certainly is good on social media and she can be charming. She has her things. Darlene Graham, I'm sure, is a lovely person and has some of those qualities and everything else. Let's take Stuart in Greenville, South Carolina. He wants to weigh in on this one. A South Carolinian, what have you got for us? Stuart in Greenville, going once. Stuart in Greenville, going. You got us, buddy? Are you there? Oh, okay. Brian in Orlando.
3: Your screen is frozen, I think. Mike in Charleston, South Carolina. Mike, are you there?
1: Guys, we're
3: trying to hit one out of three here.
8: Yeah, I'm here.
3: Okay, Mike, fire away. Okay, put them on pause. Producer Greg, get them queued up. Let them understand that when we say their name, they should start talking. A little bit of an advice from me in general. I've been giving this for a long time. If for some reason someone's name is different than the name you have given and you are waiting on hold as a caller, there is no harm whatsoever in you starting to talk. If you're talking and you're not talking back to us, it's not a big deal. if we are talking to you and you do not talk back to us, then millions of people are waiting to hear what you have to say and you aren't saying anything. So general advice for people who are on hold, when I say a name, start talking. It might be you. It's possible that the name is a little bit different. It's possible that your hometown is different than actually you have given. That happens when people are typing up. But just start talking. You never go wrong if you talk on radio. Good life lesson.
1: Mike in South Carolina claims to be ready now. Come on, Mike. Step up, buddy.
8: Thanks for the coaching. I really appreciate that.
3: Thank you.
8: Listen, I don't disagree with the points that you made. They're valid. But when Lindsey was a freshman, he didn't know anything about a lot of the issues. That gal has had to put up with a whole lot of stuff in the last month and a half.
3: So here's where I'm going to disagree.
1: Let him finish. Let him finish.
3: I do think Lindsey Graham has always been very astute when it came to foreign policy issues. And certainly, even when he was a freshman in the Senate, he was a prosecutor in the House in the impeachment trials. This guy was an astute political figure, whether you agreed with him or disagreed. He represented South Carolina well for generations. When he was a first-year senator, he knew what his answer would have been on Taiwan.
8: She will as well. She's got Lindsey's entire staff. They're like a family.
3: And okay, so why couldn't she answer this question in the debate? She's a senator right now.
8: But I don't think that you, I understand, I don't disagree with what you're saying, Clay, but my point is this, to be well-schooled in all of this and in a matter of a month and a half is kind of a stretch.
1: Okay, so Mike, I get where you're going, and I appreciate it. Hold on a second. This isn't a family heirloom. Like, this isn't a painting that should pass from one person to another. It's a United States Senate seat. Why do you think it's one thing that she's in the seat? She was appointed. You had the untimely death of Senator Graham. May he rest in peace. This is about the next 6 years for your state, one of two senators. Why is she the best possible human being who wants the job for that job?
8: Because she's got Lindsey's entire staff who's been together for years and can advise her and get her up to speed on all of the issues that Lindsey expressed.
3: I understand that, Mike, but with all due respect, the staff exists to put your policy into place. I just started a new sports media company. It's my company. I'm responsible for everything. If I said my staff handles everything and I couldn't answer a single question, there would be no reason whatsoever why I should be the CEO of the company. The decider is the senator. So the staff works for her. If they are working for her and they prepared her for that Senate debate answer, she should fire them all because they failed her. So again, there are only 100 people in the United States Senate in the whole country. Are you telling me she's the best representative for South Carolina for the next 6 years? The only qualification she has is she is Lindsey Graham's sister.
1: James in Greenwood, South Carolina wants to answer your question. James, you're up next. What have you got for us?
9: Hey, Buck. I do agree that she should have had better prep, but I think what most people want is someone's got a good head on their shoulders and is kind of rational. As opposed to her voting for her over Ralph, I don't want another career politician in. I think that this anti-incumbent attitude is on fire and I love it. Because we want somebody in there that's going to think, you know, even if she doesn't have all the answers now, I just want somebody that has a good head on their shoulders and I'll probably be voting for her over Ralph.
1: Wow. Okay. Okay.
3: I don't know anything. Look, I know nothing about Ralph Norman. Nothing. I don't know if he's the best choice for South Carolina either. I'm not saying that he is. This is not my expertise. I would not vote for anyone who could not tell you what they would do on the most basic level if Taiwan was invaded. Or Buck, she didn't even get asked that directly. Just how significant of an issue is this? She didn't even get the hypothetical of what would you tell the president if he called you 10 minutes after we had just had an invasion, because he would have called Lindsey Graham.
1: So Ralph, career politician, just to be clear, and again, I'm not on the like Ralph Norman for president bandwagon here. I don't even know about the guy until this all came up. But Clay, he grew a small construction business his father had into one of the biggest real estate developers in South Carolina. So he's a private sector guy for his career. He was very successful and now has been serving in the House of Representatives. So, yeah, I mean, he's not a career politician is my point. He's actually a career real estate developer. He's only been in the Congress since, I'm trying to find this as we're going in real time here. When did he first get in, guys?
3: Let me read, Buck. We'll come back to that.
1: 2017. So.
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1: Foley joined the FDNY in 1998 and served with Rescue Company Number 3 in the Bronx. After September 11th, he spent months at Ground Zero searching for victims, including his brother, firefighter Thomas Foley, who was killed in the attacks. Years later, Foley fought for health benefits for those suffering from 9/11-related illnesses.
3: After battling pancreatic cancer linked to his time at Ground Zero, Daniel Foley passed away at 46 years old. He's remembered as a great firefighter, a loving husband to his wife, Carrie, and a father to their five children.
1: Join Tunnel to Towers in honoring heroes like Daniel Foley and supporting the families they leave behind. 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
3: Welcome back in. We're going to get to your calls, South Carolinians. I'm going to let everybody get lined up. We have a little bit of a short segment here. We also have an unfortunate comment from Darlene Graham. She said that 50 million people live in South Carolina last night during the debate. That's more people than live in any country, any state in the country. And the number is actually around 5 million. It's kind of a disastrous performance. Now, to be fair, the most disastrous performance I can remember in a Senate debate was Fetterman in 2022 against Dr. Oz.
1: Get an excuse for it. And he said he was going to get better, which actually happened.
3: Yes, he couldn't speak, but legitimately the worst performance I've ever seen in a debate, even worse than Biden in the June debate 2024 that ended his political career. Fetterman has turned into a decent senator. I'm trying to be kind here. Debate performances do not always illuminate perfectly how you will do in the job. Having said that, not doing basic research on the most important issues that could face our country and being prepared for answers to questions about them is not a sign that you're going to be a great steward on behalf of the state. We will continue next.
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1: Mornings can be frenetic. Getting out the door with all you need, not always easy. Do you have your keys, your phone, your backpack? 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
24: Take a pause.
25: Montana wildlife officials are asking people to break with the tradition this summer. Huckleberry picking in the wild. The woman known as the Western Montana Wild Forager, River Shannon Aloya, says it's slim pickings.
26: These plants are severely damaged. We had continuous cold snaps in the spring.
25: Bears are big huckleberry fans, and since there are so few berries, bears and people wind up in the same spots trying to pick them. Jamie Jonka works for Montana's Fish, Wildlife, and Parks Department and says there have been lots of berry-picking bear encounters.
27: You know, the bears are trying to feed on the berries. The people are hiking and biking and living, you know, right in where the berries are. So, yeah, it's been an interesting year.
25: Grizzly bears especially can be downright pigs when it comes to huckleberries. They reportedly eat up to 200,000 a day in the summer. Take a pause. Till NATO Fox News.
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29: Fighting back.
0: back. I'm Paul Stevens, Fox News. Canada now vowing retaliation against a new round of 50% tariffs from the Trump White House. This after talks collapsed late yesterday.
2: President Donald Trump's import taxes will hit about 5% of what Canada ships to the United States every year. Now, that includes products that range from hockey sticks to tongue depressors. The countries sold each other $880 billion worth of goods and services last year. The tariffs were initially supposed to kick in at 12:01 a.m. Wednesday, but President Trump extended the deadline for 3 days to allow talks to continue, but the two countries still could not reach an agreement in time.
0: And that's Fox's Marianne Rafferty. Canadian Prime Minister Mark Carney blaming unfair last-minute changes to D.C.'s proposed terms. He says Canada will match the tariffs. President Trump heading to South Carolina, pushing for Republican Senate candidate Darlene Graham, the sister of the late Lindsey Graham.
4: Republicans in the Palmetto State, including the state's former Governor Nikki Haley, have raised concerns about Graham's readiness after she admitted at a debate this week that she wasn't well-versed on national security. President Trump has dismissed her response, saying she was only giving an honest answer. He wants voters to focus on what he says is at stake.
5: If we lose, you're going to lose your border. You're going to lose your tax cuts.
4: Meantime, Vice President J.D. Vance was in his hometown of Middletown, Ohio, trying to sharpen the administration's message on the economy.
0: Fox's Madeline Rivera in D.C. IndyCar making history this weekend with the inaugural Freedom 250 Grand Prix in Washington, D.C. The 250-mile race will send 25 drivers around a 1.7-mile street course, with the track running past landmarks, including the Washington Monument and the National Air and Space Museum. Championship leader Alex Palau headlines the field, the race, 1 p.m. on Fox. 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
0: New details we have about the brutal murder of a Pennsylvania college student, her boyfriend now the prime suspect.
9: A conversation about their future ended in murder. Police say Royce Moser fatally stabbed his girlfriend, Caroline Heintz, a student athlete at Penn West University, as the two sat in her Jeep. He went inside his home, and then he came back with a large knife.
24: He comes back outside to the vehicle, which is hers and her family's, proceeds to stab her once in the chest, heart region.
9: State Police spokesman Rocco Gagliardi says a panicked Moser put the body in the rear hatch, drove to his home, and asked his mother for help.
24: She's trying to clean up the blood splatter, trying to then get a game plan of what they're going to do.
9: Rachel Moser is charged with obstruction of justice and other crimes. Daria Albinger, Fox News.
0: TikTok agrees to pay $400 million to settle a children's privacy case.
29: The lawsuit related to compliance with the Children's Online Privacy Protection Act was filed by OJ in 2024. Associate Attorney General Stanley Woodward Jr. said in a statement, the settlement is a major victory for parents and children, adding that the department's priority is ensuring children are protected online. Under the settlement, TikTok and its parent company ByteDance will pay $300 million immediately, and then $100 million upon entry of an order vacating a prior consent decree entered against TikTok's predecessor. The DOJ says TikTok has implemented extensive measures designed to strengthen safeguards for younger users. Deborah Valentine, Fox News.
0: The family of Irina Zarutska is suing the city of Charlotte and private transit security contractor 1 year after her fatal stabbing aboard the city's light rail system. The suit alleging systemic failures, including inadequate security staffing and a lack of fare enforcement. The family claims no security guard was on board the train when she was killed. The city says it does not comment on.
30: Hey,
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1: 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We thank you for doing so. As we finished the last hour, we were discussing, not only has Byron Donalds won easily in Florida, and he will be the next governor from Florida, we had Angie Nixon, a Democrat socialist, beat Alex Vindman, despite the fact that Vindman had spent over $16 million. The Democrat socialist in Florida won by 12 points, 56-44%. We have a Alaska situation that we are going to cover extensively on this program, where Democrats are trying to steal a Republican Senate seat by running somebody with the same name and a different middle initial. I guess, Buck, they could have got the guy to change his name so that he had the exact same middle initial as well. But that because of a four running situation going on in Alaska. We had a new senator picked in Wyoming. Lots of different activity going on last night in Florida, Wyoming, and in Alaska. Also last night, we had a South Carolina debate. To refresh, this is a Republican debate. On Tuesday, there will be a decision made. Darlene Graham, the sister of Lindsey Graham, or Ralph Norman, that is the choice on the Republican primary side for whom will get a six-year Senate term, because the Republicans are going to win the statewide race in South Carolina. Last night did not go well for Darlene Graham. She was asked about the situation in the South China Sea as it pertains to Taiwan. She did not have an answer at all, said she was not basically prepared to have an answer there. She also said that 50 million people live in South Carolina. That clip is also going mega viral and playing and ricocheting all over the place. Listen.
2: 50 million people in South Carolina.
1: Well, I thought we would play a longer version of the clip than we did. But she was saying that 50 million people lived in South Carolina, and half of them had financial challenges that they were dealing with. The population in South Carolina, around 5 million. Kind of a big deal. You would think when you say 50 million, a light bulb might go off in your head as you recognize that that's more people than live in California, Texas, Florida, more people than live in all of Canada. 50 million people would be a pretty crowded South Carolina if that were the case. Maybe we can grab the longer form version of that, but that clip is going viral. To be fair, maybe she just misspoke. She did not correct it. That's kind of a big whiff. It makes me think, Buck, that she might have read some sort of briefing material and thought 5 million was 50 million, which also does not speak well. Again, she has not had a job where she had to speak publicly and analyze, frankly, complicated issues. A lot of people from South Carolina weighing in. I'm going to go just in order of the amount of time that they have been waiting, not in order of what their take is. And that means we start with Brad in Columbia, South Carolina. Brad, what's your take?
3: Hey, Clay and Buck. Rush had some big shoes to fill, but y'all doing a pretty good job of filling them.
1: Thank you.
3: Yeah, I have to disagree with some of these guys. This is not the local librarian. This is not a business. Lindsey Graham was a good senator, but if we look back at history, he wasn't the kindest to some of our conservative causes. So the fact that we're just going to hand this to his sister just because it's his sister kind of boils my blood a little bit. I mean, Ralph Norman doesn't have to go to Washington to make money, to become rich. He's already fairly wealthy. And I don't see him staying up there for a career I mean, you know, let's face it, Lindsey Graham was a career politician, but I'm assuming some of these folks that had that argument would probably have voted for him again instead of maybe a newer Republican running in the primary.
1: Lynn, thank you for the call, Brad. Lindsey Graham won comfortably the nomination. He was going to be senator for six more years. Doesn't mean everybody agrees with what Lindsey Graham advocated for. But, Buck, Lindsey Graham would have had a good answer, even if you didn't agree with him, with every single question that he was asked in a South Carolina primary.
4: Well, he would have been like, bomb him and bomb him again and keep bombing him and make sure there are more bombs dropped on him. Lindsey would have said so.
1: And for people out there who say this doesn't matter, I would argue there is a very real reason that Brett Kavanaugh is a Supreme Court justice, because Lindsey Graham cut through the noise during that sham attack proceeding on Brett Kavanaugh. I thought it was his finest moments in the Senate. He may be Brett Kavanaugh in the Senate because of what Lindsey said that day. Could Darlene Graham?
4: I'm glad you reminded us of that. I think in my mind, no question that was Lindsey Graham's finest moment in the United States Senate, because it was about more than being a senator. It was about being a decent and brave human being in that moment. So hats off to Lindsey.
1: Unscripted.
4: For that.
1: So much of this stuff is BS. People read off prompters. They're reading what somebody else wrote. That was an unscripted moment of pure honesty that connected with the American public, and I think largely propelled Brett Kavanaugh. A bunch of those people who had weak knees and weren't otherwise going to have the spine to stand up for Brett Kavanaugh, Lindsey Graham did it. And he helped to give them a little bit of steel in their spine through his.
4: I do not believe, and some of this is going to come up, I'm sure, in the future in other ways. I do not like political dynasties as a concept. I do not like monarchy. That's why I don't like the whole, even though they don't have power, even the British monarchy annoys me, because none of these people have earned their importance. They were born into some level of importance. I'm not a fan of nepotism. I'm not saying it doesn't exist. I'm not saying it isn't a powerful force in a lot of different ways. And, you know, people say, oh, what about George W. Bush? Yeah, I don't think that's a big check mark in favor of nepotism, everybody. I hate to be the bearer of that news, but I think that your last name should not, in fact, be the primary characteristic that you have for getting massive political power in the case of a president or even being a United States senator. And you look at the way they're gaining this with the decoy Sullivan, decoy Dan, up in Alaska. That's just playing a different name game. But there should be more to it than just somebody's last name. I firmly Amen. Believe that. I think that's a principle. I think it's a defensible principle. I think it's one that some of us are going to have to defend in conservative circles in the years ahead. And by the way, that doesn't mean if somebody's great and they're fantastic and they happen to have the name that also brings them prominence, well, you can judge people on their merits, of course, but I'm waiting to hear, oh, she'll learn. You're really not supposed to learn the basics after you become a senator for 6 years about things that affect your role as a senator. No one's saying, I wish she had a better jump shot. Like, this is about stuff you're supposed to know. We've got others. Let's get to those callers. I don't want to filibuster.
1: I'm going to continue to go in the order in which they have been waiting. Next up is Charlie in Charleston.
5: Hey, Clay. Hey, Buck. I like your take, and I agree with you. I don't think she's ready for the job of senator. I think, the China-U.S. relations is a top five foreign policy issue of great concern, and I think anybody that's seeking this job should be ready with an answer for that question. I disagree with one of the former callers who said that she could rely on her staff. I mean, she would be the leader of that staff. I mean, that's the very reason we criticized Biden, that he was being directed by his
4: That's absolutely correct, by the way. That's a great point. I was going to say that, you know, we didn't like the Weekend at Bernie's thing with Biden. I don't think we would like that puppeteering going on for Darlene Graham.
1: Amen, Charlie. It's a great point. And I would argue that's truly troubling, because if you're not versed enough to have a basic answer yourself, then you're going to go in whatever direction your staff points you. We're not doing anything to elect the staff. It's a great point. Just like Biden being sort of the Trojan horse candidate the weekend at Bernie's candidate, do Republicans want to pick somebody who's not able to make his or her own decisions? Thank you, Charlie. Next up on the wait is Rusty in

0: Columbia, South Carolina.
1: Good afternoon. It's a pleasure to talk to you, and I just wanted to make the observation that anybody that watched that debate and who happened to have been undecided would have to be a borderline idiot not to vote for Ralph Norman. Ralph acquitted himself well, and I have to say, I mean, Lindsey Graham was a friend of mine, and I met his sister a number of times, but she just didn't do well. And unlike what I think Clay was that said, you're electing a senator for 6 years, we could have a contest here if somebody as weak as Darlene ended up with that nomination.
0: Yeah, meaning it wouldn't necessarily just be a lock for Republicans. Look, I think that it's also at some level. Thank you, sir. Excellent call.
2: Let me ask him. Is he still there? Because he said he knows him personally. I'm curious because as a Southerner, sometimes people are worried about being unkind. And obviously, Lindsey Graham passed. You knew Lindsey Graham. What would you say to people who say, hey, her brother just died? You guys are being, including me and Buck and maybe others, you guys are being uncharitable to her. You know them both. What would you say?
1: Well, I don't think charity and being nice to somebody and sympathizing with them over the death of a close relative, I don't think that necessarily merits election to the United States Senate. On the contrary, come to grips with your loss and move on.
0: Thank you very much. I'm also
1: because you had a death in the family.
0: Thank you. I will piggyback off of this caller. I echo this caller's sentiment. This caller, A+, high five, five-star review on Google, would review this caller to a friend. I would also say this about it, Clay. I criticize this, and so I try to be consistent about these things. Biden was very quick to use personal tragedy, always. I'm not saying Darlene Graham is exploiting anything, to be clear. But Biden did exploit personal tragedy, and it was real tragedy, for political gain. He absolutely did. Got sworn in the hospital room. I mean, it was very clear what the games that he was playing for his own personal gain. And I think that's wrong because I think it's irrelevant to the office, right? Whether or not you'd be good at the job. The fact that I'm not saying she's exploiting Lindsey Graham's death, but the fact that Lindsey Graham died, to me, has nothing to do with whether she is a good, and being sympathetic and kind about that has nothing to do with whether she would herself be a good senator for 6 years. I'm not even talking about the interim thing, which quite honestly, you could raise issues about that. I've kind of said okay on the interim senator thing because it is quick and, there's some legacy and some sense of it. But I don't know, maybe actually, Clay, people might argue caving on that is the root of the whole problem.
2: I'm going to take one more call before we go to break. I would also point out, Buck, on that front that what would have happened if Lindsey Graham hadn't died, had just decided, you know what, I need to step down, and he wanted Darlene to be his replacement? Would South Carolinians have gone along with that? I don't think they would have. I don't think if Lindsey Graham had said, you know what, I'm 71, I don't think I have the fire in my belly to do this job anymore, I'm going to step down, I want all of you to go vote for Darlene, I actually don't think that would have translated into the primary at all. If he himself had said, go vote for my sister, I think a lot of people would have said, record scratch moment. What?
0: A Senate seat does not belong to anyone except for the people of the state who get to decide who they will confer it to every 6 years. It is not a family heirloom, okay? This is not, a vintage Rolex that you get to give to father to son, or in this case to sister. I don't understand. To me, this is very straightforward. I don't know. And it'd be one thing if she seemed even vaguely qualified on her own for the job. I will note nobody has made that case to us yet. People have said she is nice and Lindsey's staff will be there for her. Is she qualified for the job? Is anyone qualified to be a senator?
2: We'll take more of your calls when we come back for a sec in a second here. Buck, you got us as we go to break.
3: Looking for normal in a crazy world? Clay and Buck have your back.
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8: Welcome back in here to Clay and Buck. We have the longer Darlene Graham clip that we're going to play for you from the debate last night. Look, I just think this is a real, we got a primary coming up, so this is a very relevant in the news cycle political story right now. You all know this. I just love South Carolina as a state. I really do. I love going, I love visiting. Every time I go, I'm like, maybe I should live here. And a lot of you say, no, please don't. Too many

0: many of you Yankees have moved here recently, but still, it's a great state. And, you know, Clay, it's important that we have honest conversations about who should be representing things like representing the state of South Carolina in the Senate. Here is the longer Darlene Graham, by the way, on the $50 million. Play it.
1: 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So what can you do in the U.S. Senate to alleviate that pain?
2: Well, I know how that feels. There's 50 million people in South Carolina. 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I've been there before. I've struggled too. I trust President Trump to get the Strait of Hormuz open.
3: Okay, so she's memorized that at least. Except she got the 5 million mixed up with 50 million. I don't know, man. South Carolinians weighing in across the low and the high country. Matthew, what you got for us in South Carolina?
4: Hey, guys. Love the show. A couple quick points. This is only the second worst answer given by a female South Carolinian on live TV. Miss Teen South Carolina still holds.
3: I was wondering when somebody was going to bring up Miss Teen South Carolina, which we probably should play before the show is out, Buck, just for a good laugh.
0: She didn't have maps like as such the Iraq. And to be fair, that is tough.
3: Matthew, what else you got for us? That's a very good callback.
4: I was going to say it should be disqualifying, but it probably won't be. South Carolinians, they love like familiarity on the ballot. Strom Thurmond, he's 103 years old serving. But the gambling market is noticing. She's taken a nosedive so far today.
3: Thank you for the call. I'll tell a South Carolina story when we come back about law, which surprised me when I was at law school back in the day. And I echo what Buck says. South Carolina's a beautiful place, spectacular state. So many different, unique places.
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18: 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The American Administration of Ophthalmology offers guidance in the importance of child's eye health. Newborn to two-month-olds are adjusting to light and learning to focus. They take interest in objects very close to them. 2 to 4 months, the eyes are learning to work together and track a moving object. Watch for inward or outward turning eyes and delays in tracking moving objects. 5 to 8 months, your kiddos have developed 3D and color vision. Watch for reaching, recognizing, and recalling an object from across the room. 9 to 12 months, babies should be judging distance very well. And from 2 to 6 years, they should have normal vision milestones, like enhanced hand-eye coordination, ability to read an eye chart, letter and object recognition, improved visual memory, and advanced reading skills. For more health news, go to foxnewshealth.com. 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
1: Welcome back in, Clay and Buck. Appreciate all of you hanging out with us. We've got several different, a wide variety of comments pouring in. Let's go to some. David in Charleston, who's waiting to talk with us. David in Charleston, fire away.
2: Hey, good afternoon, fellas. How are y'all doing?
1: Great.
2: Great. I couldn't agree more with the previous caller. I think there's a big epidemic of people who vote based on familiarity alone. But my message to my fellow South Carolinians is please take this vote very, very seriously and very, very carefully. You know, a blank slate is not something that we can trust, you know, for a 6-year term. The president is, you know, he's great. We love him, but he's only going to be there for 2 more years. And then, you know, if we're counting on the senator to just follow the cues of the Trump, you know, the president, then I don't really want to gamble on what that seat looks like for 4 years. And just the record is too thin. We don't know where she's going to go on things. And Ralph Norman, just one, I could give you 5 or 6 things, but I'll give you one. In 2020, he was the only member of Congress that was willing to stand with the frontline doctors who have since been 100% validated in everything they said when they were calling out the madness of COVID in early 2020.

0: 2020. So Ralph Norman is solid, he's conservative, and we can count on him.
1: Well, I didn't know that. If that's true, by the way, that's a huge feather in his cap. And we should, team, track that down to make sure that we get the details on that.
2: Should we,
1: Clay?
2: We should.
1: Clay, he had me at standing with the frontline doctors during COVID.
2: Team, because we've talked about this so much and the election is going to be on Tuesday and I think it's going to turn into a big story now, we should invite Ralph Norman and we should invite Darlene Graham on this program to tell you why they are the right choice.
1: And we will be fair and courteous to both of them as we always at least aspire to be.
2: Let me tell you this, Buck. South Carolina, one of the callers, and I think you were mentioning, when I was in law school, we did what's called on-campus interviews. And a lot of people, as you said, like South Carolina. They were impressed with Columbia. They like Charleston. Greenville is an amazing town in the mountains of South Carolina. Wide variety of, you can be basically in the Smoky Mountains or you can be in the beach. We were told that you could not get hired. Now, it may have changed in the last 20 years. You could not get hired by a South Carolina law firm unless your family had lasting connections to the state of South Carolina as Vanderbilt lawyers. Right? Vanderbilt's a pretty good school in the Southeast. You know, Atlanta wants everybody. Nashville wants everybody. Get a lot of people who can go out to LA or New York, Chicago. You can go all over the country. The best law school, I would argue, in the Southeast is Vanderbilt. Duke could maybe throw some punches there. I don't think they are, but, they wouldn't hire Vanderbilt attorneys unless your family had longtime South Carolina connections. So, there is every state has its own vibe and a little bit different dynamic. Now, I know a lot of people have moved into South Carolina and the population has exploded over the last 20 years, but there's still that old school South Carolina vibe where they do, some parts of South Carolina, I think, see almost a Senate seat as a family heirloom, which you and I don't agree with, but I do think there's sort of that old gerontocracy that kind of has this idea of this is the way we do things here. Just tossing it out there, there's an element of that. I think everybody listening in South Carolina who's been there very long, they're quietly nodding along and saying, you know what, there's some truth to that, Clay. And I will just say it stunned me, even in the early 2000s, that you couldn't get a job in Charleston unless your family had longtime connections as a lawyer to a South Carolina or Charleston-based law firm.
1: I believe.
2: Yeah, I mean, I was just kind of stunned. They were like, it's really not worth your time, Clay. You're a Nashville guy. Yeah, born and raised in the South. Yeah, but you don't have connections to South Carolina. I wouldn't rank the South Carolina firms high on your list, whereas we had some South Carolina kids. They got jobs pretty quick. So there is a dynamic there that I think is a bit unique, maybe that isn't the same in many other different places.
1: Who's next up on the calls there?
2: We have a bunch of calls rolling through right now that are not yet typed up. Do you want to take us to break? We'll close with calls, from South Carolina here. South Carolina callers only. This topic's got people fired up.
1: We also have very, very exciting.
2: Oh, wait. Yes. We got a great
1: exciting
2: guest
1: thing to talk about, everybody, which is our friend, Brittany Hugoboom, who is the editor in chief and founder of EV Magazine, EVIE. Which is, I want her to describe it because she'll do a better job, but think of it like, it's got all of the aesthetic of a Vogue or a Cosmo or something, but for like women who actually want to get married and have babies and believe in like traditional aesthetics and beauty. And, you know, there's not a lot of, 300 pound trans women on the cover kind of a thing. I guess that's a way you could describe this.
2: Yes.
1: But she's going to come on, and we got a whole bunch of things to talk to her about. And we're going to keep her for the Clay and Buck hangout, which is going to go on after the show is over. Going to continue this on YouTube. So we love all of you who are listening on all of our stations and listening on Sirius. But if you can, at 3 Eastern here when we finish up, please do join us on the YouTube post-show stream. It will be live. If you send us a really cool question or something clever or funny, we can even tell Brittany in real time. So that's a fun feature of the live stream. But you got to go to YouTube.com, Clay and Buck, and check that out. We'll have Brittany Hugoboom. But we talk a lot, Clay, about movies in the culture. A women's fashion magazine that appeals to everybody, but because it doesn't try to exclude conservatives openly by being like, here's how, like, being a trans woman and, like, we need tampons in the men's rooms and all that craziness you see, by just being a women's magazine for women, they really have created a tremendous following, and they're doing great stuff. And for all the ladies, you guys have got, I've met Brittany and her husband. They're really impressive. You've got to stick around, ladies, and join us for that live stream on YouTube. You'll enjoy it.
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0: Welcome back in here to Clay and Buck. So, we are now joined by our friend Brittany Hugoboom. This is really cool, guys. Brittany is a 34-year-old wife and mom who built the anti-cosmopolitan for millennial and Gen Z women, EV Magazine. Vanity Fair has dubbed her the new Camille Paglia, while Evie has gone viral for everything from the milkmaid dress issue to its provocative sex issue, which was aimed at conservative women and their views on sex. Brittany has quickly emerged as one of the most influential new voices in women's media. And Brittany, I must say the magazine looks fantastic. So I love one of our complaints about conservatives trying to get, or just traditional, like traditional Americans and traditional point of view, trying to get involved in the culture, is that sometimes they're really well-intentioned, but it looks amateurish or key. Evie, what I love about it is that the aesthetic remains beautiful and kind of aspirational, while still being geared toward, well, the people listening to this right now, for example, would be very comfortable with the conversations and the positions and everything else. Unlike Cosmo, which is like, you know, how to have a thruple and like, you know, how to change your gender 7 times.
1: No, thank you guys so much. I'm so honored to be here. It means a lot, and I'm glad you like the magazine. We're very into aesthetics, and I'm glad that it shows.
2: Where did the idea come from? So you want to compete in culture. I've done this in the world of sports. I'm wondering if there was a moment that was clarifying, a moment that was sort of the epiphany for you. How did this come about? What drove you to start the magazine?
1: Yeah, so I was actually a huge magazine reader in my teenage years. I loved magazines. I read every magazine in the store. And in the 2010s, everything got so polarizing that they completely alienated half the country. It's like Melania never got a cover, which I've definitely offered. She's stunning. But they gave, you know, Kamala Harris in Converse, they stuck her on the cover, Dr. Jill Biden. And it's like, why are we leaving out half the women in the country who maybe aren't even that political, but they love, you know, magazines and beauty and romance and femininity. And, yeah, so we started Evie, and it's taken off internationally. It's been really cool. So while other legacy media is dying, we've been able to hopefully soon expand internationally. But I love, congratulations, by the way. I just saw that you had your new sports venture. I know nothing about sports, but all my siblings work in sports, so I can get you tickets to a Saints game. Or
2: that would be awesome. It's fun in New Orleans to go to Saints games for sure.
1: Awesome.
2: Question for you. I see some of the different titles, and I'm just going to read a couple of them for people out there who might not be familiar with what this is. 94% of women haven't gone back for their frozen eggs. The era of pretending women didn't want to be skinny is over. How to seduce a man without resorting to sex. These are very interesting topics that cut through the noise, which is often very important. What do you hope that people are going to take when they come to your site, when they check out your magazine? What is your aspirational goal for them?
1: Yeah, I hope they have a lot of fun. A friend recently bought the magazine, and she said it felt very nostalgic to her. It's kind of more of a coffee table book. It's a very thick magazine. And yeah, we talk about a lot of issues that other magazines maybe agree with, but won't necessarily cover. When we had started, Cosmo UK put an obese woman on a magazine cover and said, this is healthy, around 2020. And it's like, nobody really wants to be obese. So we would just say things like that, and editors at other magazines would DM me and be like, I love your pieces, but I can't talk about this. We even did a piece on Ariana Grande's how scary skinny she's become. And I had editors at big publications be like, we wish we could talk about this at our publication, but we can't. And I'm so glad you're bringing attention to it. So we just kind of, you know, stuck with our guns and go for it. And everything's been great. And we've had a lot of loyal readers for years because of it.
0: I just want to tell all the guys, because, you know, we have a lot of men listening right now. And you might be like, well, let me tell you something. Get the missus a subscription to EV Magazine. Sign up for it. Get on the distro list. And you'll be the new cool guy around your house. Because this is not something, you know, Clay, we've talked, why can't we have a traditional Americana movie studio? Why can't we have a a major publishing house that isn't run by total communists, or, you know, all these different questions that conservatives talked about for a long time. Magazines are among them. I would argue that the magazine space, Clay, is up there. You know what, Brittany, you can speak to this. Traditionally, would you say, is the magazine space as liberal as, say, Broadway, Madison Avenue advertising executives? I mean, it has been dominated by the left and by progressives.
1: Yeah, I would say publishing even more so than Hollywood, probably. It's definitely not like a, no one else has done it for a reason. But it's funny because a lot of women have shown other women at like Hearst and Condé Nast and been like, hey, why are we not doing a magazine like this? It's really good. So that's been really cool to see.
2: Brittany, I'm curious what your take would be on Sydney Sweeney. She certainly has leaned back into, I would say, the era that a lot of people grew up in, which is just a good-looking woman who's very comfortable being good-looking, whether it's with American Eagle, whether it's with her new lingerie line. She also is a registered Republican in Florida. She hasn't apologized for any of it. How do you think your audience responds to Sydney? What do you think of her? I'm sure she wouldn't probably be a bad cover model at some point in time. Take us into what she represents in your mind.
1: Oh, man. I know our readers are conflicted with Sydney Sweeney. I think she's gorgeous, and I love beautiful women. I'm obsessed with beauty, clearly. And, I was talking about this actually today on Pod Force One about Sydney Sweeney and Sophie Cunningham and how brands should lean into more controversial figures because they do sell. American Eagle, I tried to buy the jeans because of Sydney Sweeney's ad, and they were sold out. Same with Adidas, with Sophie Cunningham's collab. And I think that she saw a space where she loves looking beautiful, but she also loves men. And she very clearly dresses like an old school hot glamour star, which at the time, everything was more baggy and androgynous. And you just didn't really see super feminine cuts until the last few years. And I think she really leaned into that very well. And I think she's great. I love her.
0: One of our biggest clips recently was, I'm sure you know, the political commentator Ann Coulter. You're familiar with her work, Brittany. She was on with us, and on the point about fashion, I will say she totally backed me up on this. I have been trying to tell, and it's not that I am fashionable. I'm an observer. You know, you don't have to be a great chef to be a good restaurant critic. And I am an observer of fashion trends among women. The very baggy, formless jeans for women trend, I would argue, is the ugliest aesthetically female fashion trend since probably the gaucho pants. I don't know if people remember that, but there was a period of the gaucho pants in the early 2000s. Can you save women from this? Because they, young women are, I'm telling you, every 20-year-old girl I see walking around, well, Miami, they're in bikinis, but if I see them in New York, they're wearing these jeans, they're going to hate these photos in 5 years.
1: Yeah, oh my gosh, I was a gaucho pant wearer, I'm so sorry, in the early 2000s.
0: But oh my gosh.
1: I'm a traitor, but no, I was wearing mom jeans actually the other day, and my husband's like, why are you wearing these? These are so ugly. And it is like the pants that you throw on when you don't want to be bothered by anybody because no one comes up to you. So obviously that's a sign that they're not that attractive at all. But I think when women embrace their femininity and wear dresses, people are a lot nicer too. And I just think it's much prettier.
2: So, Brittany, we're going to continue this. Go ahead. You can hear the music. I'm going to try to do what I did last time and ask a super provocative question that makes everyone come to the YouTube page because they just must hear what the answer is. So for Brittany, how do you seduce a man without sex? That is one of the stories that Evie had. What would you say to the young single women out there that are trying to find Mr. Right? And as a secondary part of this question, AOC has frozen her eggs. You have a frozen egg story in Evie. What was your take on it? How do you think it impacts the culture? And what should the political ramifications be? All of those, I must say, are one hell of a tease, and you will get the answers in 6 seconds on our YouTube page for Clay and Buck.
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11: Montana wildlife officials are asking people to break with the tradition this summer, huckleberry picking in the wild. The woman known as the Western Montana Wild Forager, River Shannon Aloya, says it's slim pickings.
12: These plants are severely damaged. We had continuous cold snaps in the spring.
11: Bears are big huckleberry fans, and since there are so few berries, bears and people wind up in the same spots trying to pick them. Jamie Chonka works for Montana's Fish, Wildlife, and Parks Department and says there have been lots of berry-picking bear encounters.
13: You know, the bears are trying to feed on the berries. The people are hiking and biking and living, you know, right in where the berries are. So, yeah, it's been an interesting year.
11: Grizzly bears especially can be downright pigs when it comes to huckleberries. They reportedly eat up to 200,000 a day in the summer. Take a pause. Jill Nato, Fox News.
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16: Storming at the beach. I'm Pam Puso, Fox News. Ahead of Tuesday's runoff election, President Trump stumped in South Carolina for Republican U.S. Senate candidate Darlene Graham. She's facing GOP Representative Ralph Norman.
17: Look at the rallies. Look at what we have today. You have thousands of people standing outside, can't get in. They're standing outside, and we're not even really running. But we are running because we have to get Darlene and other people elected.
16: Joining the president on stage in Myrtle Beach, outgoing White House Press Secretary Caroline Leavitt.
18: President Trump, you are the most consequential and historic president in the history of our great country. And it has been the honor of my life to serve as your White House Press Secretary, sir.
16: Leavitt will continue playing a role within Mr. Trump's super PAC. A New York woman accused of planning an ISIS-inspired attack is under arrest.
19: The FBI affidavit paints a fuller picture of Jessica Bowie's alleged transformation into an ISIS supporter, with Bowie allegedly telling undercover agents she had gone from a little girl waving an American flag after 9/11 to having stickers depicting the falling Twin Towers. About 5 years ago, the suspect converted to Islam and adopted the name Aisha Saif. Police have not revealed whether she was recruited or traveled to the Middle East. Court documents documents detail how Bowie used the internet to spread ISIS propaganda, talking openly about jihad and encouraging others to join the Islamic State. The suspect creating over a dozen social media profiles to espouse anti-American messages, and many of her accounts were repeatedly suspended for violating platform rules.
16: Fox's Chanley Painter, Bowie allegedly told an FBI source posing as an ISIS facilitator that she wanted to help make explosives. 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
16: Trade negotiations are broken between the U.S. and Canada. As a result, the U.S. imposed 50% tariffs on billions of dollars of Canadian goods overnight.
31: President Donald Trump's import taxes will hit about 5% of what Canada ships to the United States every year. Now, that includes products that range from hockey sticks to tongue depressors. The countries sold each other $880 billion worth of goods and services last year. The tariffs were initially supposed to kick in at 12:01 a.m. Wednesday, but President Trump extended the deadline for 3 days to allow talks to continue, but the two countries still could not reach an agreement in time.
16: Fox's Marianne Rafferty, Canada is promising to retaliate. Another child safety trial against Meta kicked off in a federal courtroom this week. Here's Fox's Kristen Goodwin.
32: A former Meta safety engineer calling features like Infinite Scroll inherently unsafe for teenagers, telling a jury in Oakland features intend to minimize risks like quiet mode are designed to fail because most people don't turn them on, saying it's like you have to turn on the airbag every time you get into the car. California, Colorado, Kentucky, and New Jersey are leading a group of 29 states accusing Meta of deliberately creating features that lead to mental health harms, including addiction, of hiding the risks, and of collecting minors' data without parental consent. Meta has repeatedly pushed back against the allegations and argues it has a strong record of protecting teens. Kristen Goodwin, Fox News.
16: States are seeking platform changes and a financial penalty that could total more than $1 trillion. The NYPD is stepping up security for the U.S. Open, which begins tomorrow. Police will have specialized counter-drone teams, and for the first time at a major event, the department will have the authority to electronically neutralize unauthorized drones. Officials say there are no credible threats to the tennis tournament. I'm Pam Russo, and this is Fox News.
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33: Thanks, Chris. It's good to be back.
4: It's been a couple weeks.
33: It's been a while. I'll tell you what, it's been a wild summer, Chris, but I'm ready for maybe a little football, sitting on the couch and taking it easy here for a few months.
4: I think Dan needs to take it easy. As we told the audience, if you weren't listening last week, You can always go back out there and check us out in podcast land. If you got a Spotify account, Apple account, you want to share these episodes, you can always go out there and check the All Four Seasons Home Show and listen to our past episodes. And you would have heard this last week, and that was Dan was out helping customers, I think, or maybe he was on a golf course. We weren't really sure, but we knew he wasn't with me, but I know he loves coming in here every morning and talking about what we do and how we can help you with your home. And today, we've got another great guest who can help us. So, let's get into it, shall we?
33: Adam, let's do it.
4: All right, we're excited to do this. Let's get into Snappy Heating, Electric, and Air. Did I say that right?
0: Close. Snappy, right. Electric, Plumbing, Heating, and Air.
4: Got it.
0: We'll take either one.
4: But they'll cover all of them. Those are the mechanicals around the house. That's what we like to say in the biz, in the trade.
0: MEP.
4: It's all the stuff that's got to go in the house that make it happen. And one of the things that we, a lot of times, take for granted. Your electric comes on. Your water flows. Your air conditioner works. And if it's 100 degrees outside, you better hope that thing's working. So what we want to do is we got another great company in here, but we want to have you introduce yourself. Tell us a little bit about how you got in this business.
0: I've been in the business for almost 25 years. Been a business owner for 10. Snappy was started in 2005 as an electrical-only company. Like many companies in the market, we added plumbing a couple years later and then followed with heating and air. In 2010, so I'm the original first employee and third owner. So as we were talking earlier, I helped start the electrical department in 2005. 2007, we started plumbing. I got my plumbing certifications, was managing the electrical and plumbing department. And then in 2010, we were purchased by a not private equity, but similar type company out of the Northeast that had multiple brands in New York, Mass, and Connecticut. And then we added heating and air at that time in 2010. And then in 2017, I purchased the business, last owner. And we've grown, tremendously year over year. And, you know, goal is just providing, good service to, Metro Atlanta homeowners. Great warranties, good products. And, our main focus is our employees and our customers.
4: Adam, one of the questions I've got for you, and Dan and I talk about this a lot because we both got into business, and 18 years ago, Dan 26 years ago, you were in the business, and you said, looking at everything, you're like, I'm going to own this. Mm-hmm. I want to do this. Why did you want to start your buy this business and take it?
0: I didn't know any better, you know?
33: Isn't that the truth?
0: Yeah, you know, it's been a wild ride. It was a good transition. I think I've seen every side of the business from the call center to, you know, I've worked in every department side of the business, call center, the field, management. And one of the things that was my major focus was the employees, right? And employee retention and culture. Because those are the guys that we're sending into the homes. Those are the ladies that are booking the calls. And, you know, that has done us has really helped with our growth and retention, customer retention. And, you know, through the years, you learn the hard way, by making mistakes. And so we've made our share of mistakes, but, really proud of the business and my team that we've built here, in Marietta, but we service the entire metro area.
33: Mm-hmm. You know, you bring up culture. What have you done? What did you do to really make your culture great? I think that's such a huge part of a business. I figured that out later on in my business lifespan. I wish I had figured out how important it was earlier, because it had a huge impact on our company once we really got the culture thing right. How did you do it? What did you do?
0: I think it started with just being a technician before, and then working through a larger firm that really looked at its employees as a number on a spreadsheet. And having empathy for the employees and a work-life balance. We've incorporated things like 100% paid healthcare for our employees. Work-life balance is very important. I encourage all of our guys to use their PTO. We don't deny the heating and air guys the PTO in the summertime. They're paid time off and vacations. We do quarterly one-on-ones and reviews, outings. And I think for me, it's just being accessible to everybody, right? I have an open door policy. You know, we're not to the point yet where, you know, we have about 30 employees. So, you know, I know everybody. I know in our outings, I know their wives. And I think that's the most important thing that we've done is just being sincere, really, and caring about your employees.
4: And we know that translates into when people go into people's homes, because what we're doing is we're sending our brand, our face, mm-hmm. if you will, out to their home. And when our guys step in your home, we are hoping that they do exactly what we would do. And that's what the customer is looking for. So you know that your culture is transcending out to the homeowner's house.
0: Yes, 100%. Do the right thing, right? That's all you have to do is do the right thing. If it's borderline, take care of the customer. I think we have, you know, taking care of the customer is obviously very important for customer retention, but you're right with the culture and taking care of your employees where it starts, because they're the ones representing the brand in the home.
33: I was just going to say the culture part of things, I don't think people really understand how important that is, but it really drives everything. And I mean, you want to retain your employees, of course,
0: mm-hmm.
33: But it's more than that. You know, mm-hmm. it's more than just retaining them. It is really making them hopefully love their job. And when somebody loves their job, they're gonna do the right thing when they go out there, right?
0: Yeah, it all comes down to being sincere and caring about people, yeah. right? And I think that's where it starts, and then it becomes easy from there.
4: We're talking with Adam Munyard from Snappy, Service in a Snap.
0: There we go.
4: I like that better than plumbing, heating, cooling, electrical, and plumbing services.
0: If you need to, you can use Snappy Home Services if that would make it easier.
4: No, but just why I want to make sure everybody can remember it, because yeah. I got the other guy over here. I'm the trusted toolbox, and we got Dan over here who keeps adding things as well.
33: I know.
4: All Four Seasons Garage, every doors and windows. And, oh, don't forget the windows, Chris. I remember the windows, Dan.
33: That's right.
0: I bought a couple sets from you already, so.
33: Oh, nice.
0: Yeah, your service has been great from beginning to end, so you've done a good job.
33: Well, that's great.
0: Well.
33: I appreciate the business. Yeah. And listen, if you're a great company and you get some similar things and you already know how to do them right, you add services, right? Once you got the good name and people know who you are, right?
0: Processes.
33: You're going to add services as long as you're doing just as good a job as what you were doing mm-hmm. with your other services.
0: That's right.
33: People like trust you and they want you to do it all.
4: Exactly right. I think that's where when you're looking at a company who can help you with all the MEP, back to the trade names we use, your heating, your cooling, your electrical, your plumbing, all important things that a lot of times we take for granted. So let's talk a little bit about, we take it for granted and it breaks. Tell us how it works with you guys, because I assume most people call you when something's broken.
0: That's correct. And when we come out, our job is to do a thorough diagnostics. We have inspection forms and processes per trade, per, you know, type of issue that we're in the home for. Run through, make sure we find the root cause of the problem, because a lot of times, as you know, that the problem is only the symptom, right? And so we want to find what's causing the problem. For our guys, it's just providing options and doing thorough inspections, right?
4: I think that's another key, and I love talking about this, is that a lot of times as we have something that's broken, we feel like we have no choice mm-hmm. as a customer. But when we have options put in front of us, that puts us back in the driver's seat, mm-hmm. and we are able to make an informed decision. Hopefully we make the right informed decision by listening to this show. Mm-hmm. So you guys come out and give them options and then proceed from there.
0: Correct.
4: So talk us a little bit through how you present those options, and is it all electronic now? Are there paper? How do you guys do your service?
0: You know, some of it depends on the technician. Some of your younger generation, they prefer to use it on the iPad. So we have a software called ServiceTitan that I'm sure you're familiar with.
33: We use ServiceTitan.
0: Yeah, which is great. And we've kind of found I always prefer paper. It's a little bit more intimate. It's for me, old, you know. Yeah, exactly.
33: I
0: mean, it's easier for me to do it on a legal pad than it is with an iPad, right? So two different pads. But so the goal is to give 3 to 4 options based on what our findings are after our inspection. For like, so if you look at for plumbing, we do a water test with every service call, so there may be some water filtration options if that's something the customer is interested in. It's really no pressure, just educate the customer on what we provide and let them make the decision that's best for them.
4: That makes total sense. You brought up the water test, and I think after the break, we're going to really dive into electric, but I want to talk about this water test for just a second.
0: Mm-hmm.
4: If we're coming up on the break, you guys are testing our water quality?
0: That's correct.
4: Amazing.
0: Mm-hmm.
4: So, but I'm on city water. It should be good, right?
0: You would think.
4: Yeah.
0: depending on where you live, it can be bad and worse, right? And so there's a lot of chlorines and chemicals that are put in the water to treat the water on the county and city level. The filtration systems strip those chemicals out when the water enters your house.
4: It's amazing to me when you talk about just getting a quick test, and that's part of your diagnostic that's going on. If even if you're coming out and taking care of a busted water line or something like that, you just get that little extra service from a professional. I think that makes a lot of sense. You are listening to the All Four Seasons Home Show. We're talking to Adam Bunyard today from Snappy Services. That's snappyservices.com. And they're snappy, service in a snap. We won't bother you with all the other stuff that's called the MEPs in the world. We'll be back right after these messages where we're going to start diving into some of those electrical things. That's one of the most hazardous things you can have in your house, and we're going to make sure you have smart answers to help you with your home. We'll be back right after this.
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11: Montana wildlife officials are asking people to break with the tradition this summer, huckleberry picking in the wild. The woman known as the Western Montana Wild Forager, River Shannon Aloya, says it's slim pickings.
12: These plants are severely damaged. We had continuous cold snaps in the spring.
11: Bears are big huckleberry fans, and since there are so few berries, bears and people wind up in the same spots trying to pick them. Jamie Chonka works for Montana's Fish, Wildlife, and Parks Department and says there have been lots of berry-picking bear encounters.
13: You know, the bears are trying to feed on the berries. The people are hiking and biking and living, you know, right in where the berries are. So, yeah, it's been an interesting year.
11: Grizzly bears especially can be down pigs when it comes to huckleberries. They reportedly eat up to 200,000 a day in the summer. Take a pause. Jill Nato, Fox News.
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4: 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Service in a snap. Hit it. Thank you. All right, I'm Chris Lalamia with the Trusted Toolbox, your favorite handyman who loves to come in here and talk about businesses that can help you with your home. And today we've got Dan Watkins in here as well from the All Four Seasons Garage, Entry Doors, and Windows. And it's nice to have Dan back in the studio with me, because when I did this by myself last week, I have to say I was a little lonely. Even though I had six guys in the room with me, I was a little lonely.
33: Well, I'll tell you what, Chris, I have, like I said, I've been all over the place and back. I am, the vacations, the kids out of school, spending a lot of time with them, spending all the time with them, that I could. And man, I really am ready to be back, get back in the groove, you know, get in here on Saturday mornings and, you know, have a good time talking to great business owners around Atlanta and helping people make great buying decisions.
4: I know, and I think that's the other part that you can get from this is that Dan is just like all of the other homeowners out there. Summer hits, and it's a big pull when you have younger kids. And summer hits, and if you don't have any kids, it's a big pull for vacations. So your time is valuable, and you want to make sure that you're investing your time to do the things you love to do. Can we all do DIY work around the house? Maybe that is something you like to do, but I'm finding more and more people want to get out and experience life and experience things and be with their kids. And Dan just told you that's what happened to him these last couple weeks. So let's get back into this and help you make some great decisions on finding another great company that can really help you out. Snappy Services is here. We've got Andrew, Adam. Oh, kill that part. We have Adam here talking about all

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1: And sometimes that leads to, in the older homes from the 50s, 60s, 70s, and 80s, redevices where we'll just replace all the devices and switches through the house. If that's usually one of the options, as we were talking about earlier, do you want to do a Band-Aid and fix one circuit or take care of the entire house at once?
2: That is such an important point. Well, hey, Adam, this outlet's not working. I'm just going to run an electrical cord over there. You know what? I'm going to plug the lamp over across the way. You know what? It's no big deal. Hey, half the room isn't working. It's no big deal. Oh, it might be. It's the hidden things that people miss that really just amaze me. Because, guilty, I have a home. I had one of those happen. It was out in the garage. It just went, it stopped working. You're like, oh, well, we just won't, you know, because it's out of sight, out of mind. Don't think about it. Mm-hmm. And sure enough, what happens? You come out and you see there's a little black around the outlet. And you're like, hey, well, how'd that get there? Oh, uh-oh. Mm-hmm. Yeah, that meant that something was going on. Something was sparking in there.
1: It's danger.
2: That's dangerous.
1: Mm-hmm. And luckily, the codes and the engineers developed arc fault breakers. Are you familiar with arc fault breakers?
2: I don't think a lot of us are. What is an arc fault breaker?
1: So arc fault breakers sense heat or arcing on the circuit, which is what happens with the loose connections that cause the melting of the devices, the black devices that you're seeing on your outlets, the signs. And when the breakers sense that, the breakers trip. So it's basically an alarm that something's going on onto the circuit so that it doesn't prolong. It just cuts the power to the entire circuit until it's repaired.
2: Now, how long have arc fault circuits been out?
1: So they've been available since the early 2000s. Originally, the code required them in new construction for bedroom circuits only. And then over time, they recognized how much property damage they were saving from electrical fires and hazards, and then they've been incorporated to be required in new construction for all electrical circuits.
2: So if my house was built before the year 2000, I probably don't have these in my panel.
1: Unless you've had your panel upgraded at some point, then no. It most likely may only have a couple in the panel that protect your bedroom circuits.
2: But again, we only fix things when it's broken, right, Dan? Yeah, it's broken. I can't get out of my garage, so I gotta call the garage tour guy. Hey, that outlet's not working, but I'll just use the other one.
3: Listen, it's what is the hottest issue, right? It's like running a business. Mm-hmm. I mean, what's your hottest, you know, problem that you need to deal with at that time? And I think that's what a lot of us do. And then sometimes maybe even it's a money thing, you know, at certain times too, where people are making a decision to put their money one place or another. We might have five different things we need to do around the house, and we're picking and choosing depending on whatever you feel like is a priority.
1: A lot of this can be prevented with maintenance as well, right? Just having your electrical inspection, you know, your electrical system inspected every other year just to find problems before they create bigger ones.
3: And I don't think most of us do that. Definitely not on the electrical side of things. You just don't hear a lot of that.
2: Well, how much do I have to pay for one of those?
1: We do an electrical inspection for $189, and that includes the whole house, check all the outlets. We tighten all the connections in the panel, make sure there's no obvious issues going in the panel. We change the batteries in your smoke detectors, check the life of the smoke
3: detectors. That alone is worth it.
1: I know, right? Stage you can get the ladder
3: so
1: out of the garage, right?
3: So tired to hear that.
1: Let somebody else tote the ladder around the house.
3: Oh, my God.
2: And how come they only start beeping, that's the smoke detectors, at 3 a.m. in the morning? That's one of the
1: it's
2: things.
1: It's by design.
2: Is it?
1: Mm-hmm.
2: It must be.
1: Yeah, to irritate you to hurry up and change the batteries.
2: And they seem to throw the sound, too. Mm-hmm. So it's all around the house. You can't figure out which one it is. You're running around at 3 o'clock in the morning, and you're grabbing a ladder trying to. And what do we all do?
1: Mm-hmm.
2: We all just shank them out.
1: That's right.
2: Or at least this guy does.
1: And we wouldn't be surprised how many holes I see in the ceiling with the wires hanging down where the smoke detectors used to live.
3: You do it, the carbon monoxide too, right?
1: Yeah.
3: I mean, there's so many of these things around the house, and I can't hear anyway, I can't tell which one it is. Yeah. Oh my God.
1: Another fun fact, smoke detectors expire after 10 years, right? So after 10 years, you're supposed to replace all the smoke detectors. The sensors are no longer functioning properly. Man.
2: That's another key tip. If you've been in your house since before 2000, you haven't changed your smoke detectors, or if you've been in your house since 2010, those things are bad.
1: At least put them up before we come out, right? I'm joking.
3: Well, there's sometimes like, you know what? Screw the safety.
1: Yeah.
3: I can't take this anymore.
1: The one in the hallway is always

0: From the smoke from the kitchen, right? That one has to get out too.
1: Oh man.
2: Wow. So I think that's again, $189 just to get options. They don't force you to make a call. They're not going to force you to do the work. They're just going to present those options to you. And guess what? Now you have an informed decision you get to make.
0: Yeah.
2: And maybe you say, hey, look, I'm not going to put all those arc filters. I have not, by the way, in my own panel. I have not upgraded the panel.
0: Well, it gives the customer an option, homeowners an option to budget for things that they may want to do. Like, we don't expect to do the repairs or do the upgrades on spot, but, you know, give it a little time, think about it, look through the options. We offer financing, but at least you know what you need to do, and then it's up to you to make the decision when you're ready.
1: You know, let's talk about some of the other things you do, the plumbing, the, you know, HVAC repair. Mm-hmm. I mean, how big of a part of your business is this now? It sounds like you've been doing it, you know, 10 plus years or whatever. What percentage of the business is it now for you?
0: So HVAC, is about half of our annual revenue. Electrical and plumbing split the other half. We have what we call the Snappy Savings Club. So that includes the electrical and plumbing annual electrical and plumbing inspections, as well as two visits a year to service your AC and your furnace. We also flush the water heater in the fall. The water heater is no older than 8 years. We'll flush the water heater when we come out to tune up the furnace.
2: Since we switched to HVAC and got into that a little bit more, I'm interested in one thing that's happened. I know a little bit about your industry, but everything has changed so much. And mm-hmm. So I've been in business for 18 years. You've been doing this for quite a while. It's since 2010, before that electrician. What is going on if my system is going down? Hey, I just need a little Freon. That's mm-hmm. what we use. You know, everybody says, just give me a little Freon. Make mm-hmm. this thing keep going. I can't do that anymore. I'm like, yeah, you can. No, you can't. How come?
0: Well, there's been a couple changes with the EPA on the refrigerant types. Some are harder to get and more expensive. And technically, if your system is low on refrigerant, that means you have a leak. So EPA rules do not allow us to put refrigerant in a system with a known leak. So in order to top off or add refrigerant to a system, we would need to find the leak and then repair the leak before we're able to add the refrigerant.
2: I think a lot of us want to make sure we save the earth, but just give me a little more refrigerant. Well, here's what you're doing. There's a reason that the EPA came out with this. It's because they figured out that this Freon leaking into the air is actually hurting us as an earth, mm-hmm. right? So a lot of these guys, and you've heard this, you just said something where I actually had somebody go, can you believe this guy just told me that? And I'm like, well, actually, it's the truth.
0: Mm-hmm.
2: I said, because we're all talking about saving the earth. There's a reason we run unleaded gas. That's a reason we're going to EV. There's a reason we're doing all this. It's because people figured out that the Freon was not really good. Yeah. And they've made so many changes for you guys that you've had to keep up with. How do you keep up with all of not only the EPA and the code, if you will, but the trends?
0: You know, our vendors do a really good job of helping with ongoing training and certification. You're right. It's constantly training. So every year, in the spring and the fall, we're sending our guys to the new equipments for the understanding of the variable speeds, the new refrigerant types. They require different codes and regulations as well. So trying to stay on top of that is a big part of the business in general.
2: That's an important part. Again, if you're a professional at what you do, think about whatever you do in your own business. To be a professional, you have to keep getting better at your craft. You can't just kind of mail it in every day, especially when it comes to this. And that's how a lot of us, I don't think a lot of people understand mm-hmm. that if they're in the trades and if you're serious about your business, you continually invest in training and keeping up to date on things, and that's an important part.
0: Yeah, if you're going to be a professional, ongoing training is part of it. And you see these guys across the street, and they're hitting batting practices because they're leading the league in home runs, you know, tied for the lead. Mr. Olson, doesn't mean they're not in the batting cage every day, you know, sharpening their craft.
2: So he just doesn't walk out there and make it happen?
0: Not that I know of.
2: I highly doubt it. That's a great point. When we look at the upgrades of the systems, or if we have to go through a new system, tell us a little bit about what we should be looking for as we upgrade our system and have to put a new one in.
0: That's a great question. You know, with equipment, it's like buying cars. There's plenty of options, right? And so what you're going to see with the options changed with variable speed, multi-speed outdoor and communicating equipment, more efficient, better on your power bill, indoor air quality products. There's a lot that goes in with the heating and air system versus just making it cold, right? And so the technology continues to grow to make it more efficient, make the equipment last longer, control humidity, which is very vital here in the Atlanta market. And the equipment's all designed to do that. So you just want to make sure that the ductwork and the sizing is correct.
2: We're talking with Adam Bunyard from Snappy Electric. That's Snappy Services in a snap. Thank you. Dan, you got a question?
1: Yeah. Well, what I was going to say is I remember years ago in my first house when I changed out my unit and saw what a difference the efficiency makes. I think if people realize how much money they're losing every month by having an inefficient, you know, HVAC system, you would get that done. It's really an investment to start saving you money. And in many of these cases, especially if you really got an old unit, you know, just instead of trying to make that old unit just last a little bit longer, you're really wasting money when you don't get that efficient unit.
0: Yeah, with the new technology, these systems are able to operate at a 25% capacity, run longer, do a better job of circulating the air, pulling the humidity out, and then obviously helping you with your power bill and indoor comfort.
1: Yeah, and then comfort too, right? Mm-hmm. I mean, if you don't have it the setup the right way, mm-hmm. you've got spots in the house. You've got hot and cool spots that just make it not very comfortable, or you got to have a blanket on in the wintertime, or you're just burning up in the summertime.
0: We see that a lot. Ductwork modification in the new construction homes that need more airflow to certain parts of the house. That's something that we also evaluate when we're looking at replacing equipment.
2: Again, if your house is where we spend a majority of our time and we're investing in it and we're making sure we're there, as a guy who grew up with no air conditioning, of course, in Michigan, and I could not even imagine not having it. Down here in Atlanta, and we talked about the humidity that we have to pull out. You talked about the efficiencies that you gain from your electrical. So your electrical bill will go down. Your humidity level goes down because people don't realize when you have a lot of humidity in your home, especially in basements, that's where I see it mostly. There's a lot of buildup of potentially that four-letter word called mold.
0: Yes.
2: And people don't realize that just by getting that thing to run, you're protecting your home more.
0: 100%. We see that with a lot of homeowners that keep the thermostat too high in the basement, which stops run times, which stops the humidity removal. So it's really good. The run times downstairs because of the thermal insulation just don't run as much as they need to. So the variable speed option really helps with that.
2: I want to get back to electric for a minute because I know one of the trends that is going on, people are moving to EV cars and also maybe a little bit worried about power. You know, we started to hear about data centers coming here and we're worried that maybe we won't have any power. Maybe potentially we're going to have this opt-in program where you don't get power for part of the time, but you get a reduction in your electric bill. What are you seeing in terms of power consumption in homes and as it increases?
0: Well, with the EV chargers, they're designed to only where you can set them where they only charge overnight, right? So in the morning when there's less power demand on the grid, so that's very helpful, and you actually pay less per kilowatt at that time of night or early in the morning. So that's definitely something that you want to do, and we have seen a huge rise in EV chargers over the last 5 years, even the last 18 months, the amount of chargers that we're putting in. And it's just important to make sure that the electrical service is up to date and can withstand the additional power consumption of the charger for the home electrical panel.
1: Yeah, I know that was a hot trend 4 or 5 years ago, right? The EVs and people bringing them in, but I kind of thought it might have slowed down, but you're saying no.
0: It's quite the opposite.
1: It's still going strong.
0: For sure. Yeah, we're installing 2 to 3 chargers a week at least. Yeah, and that's more than double 2 years ago.
1: Interesting. Mm-hmm.
2: So I'm doing exactly what we're not supposed to do on radio, and I'm making a face. Mm-hmm. Like, wow, that is shocking to me that because I had heard the same thing Dan had, is that especially in our businesses, I haven't gone to EV vehicles in our business because I still need the gas, but I could see a hybrid. I said I'd be willing to do that, but I wasn't willing to go full EV, but I thought it had trended down as well.
0: I don't have any statistics to prove it from a purchasing standpoint in the market, but I can tell you that our service calls and installations are way up on the EV chargers. And you have now Tesla was the big one for years, but now you have Cadillac and some other models that are actually making quality EV cars now. So the variety for people, for the consumers to choose from has increased as well.
1: You know, talking about that hybrid. I know this is a little bit off topic, but I totally agree with you that, you know, I've had some of those and you get 50 miles to the gallon and you don't have any of those problems because you got gas. You're not going to get stuck, mm-hmm. you know, where you, oh my God, well, I got to go back and plug this thing in. You're good. So I really think that's the way. If you really want to save all these emissions, all this mm-hmm. stuff, I think that's really the way you ultimately get to that place.
0: Yeah, having an EV, having an electric car requires planning as well, right? So like what you're saying with your fleet and your service vehicles, that's really tough because we drive a lot during the day and where are they going to stop and charge? It's not as convenient as gas yet. So, a little bit more technology and longer range batteries are going to be required, I believe, for the service industry, if I had to guess.
2: So another question then, you talked about trends. I'm looking for a couple more. Are generators more likely to be installed now or less?
0: Yes, generators are extremely popular right now, and the consumers are more and more have gotten more and more educated on the benefits of them, you know, and we install our fair share of generators as well. Again, you just want to match it up to the right situation. You have portable generators that you can set up that aren't automatic, and those are more affordable of an investment, all the way to just full automatic transfers. When the power goes out, they cut on, and you really don't notice a difference.
1: Are you selling these generators?
0: Yeah, we are a Generac dealer.
1: Okay, great.
2: Mm-hmm. Yeah. Well, yeah.
1: What's the range? What's the range for that? I feel like people don't know prices and stuff like this. They just have no idea. I think
0: there's a shock value to it, right?
1: Yeah.
0: And it depends. Every application is different. You know, we have a setup for portable generators for the mechanically inclined that want to have a gas generator and have the cord and plug it into the house, and you have to do that manually. Those can range anywhere from, you know, $1,800 to $2,500, not including the generator, all the way up to $12,000 to $25,000 for the automatic generators, depending again on the setup. But one of the biggest things to take into effect is where your electrical meter is and where your gas meter is, because you have to tie into both of those from the generator. So the closer those two meters are on your house, the more affordable the investment will be.
1: The other part of that is how much do you just want it to kind of do the basics and keep the fridge on and maybe a little air conditioning or, you know, a couple things in the home, or do you want it to feel like, you know, you didn't lose power at all and it's running the whole house? And how big is your house?
0: Yeah, that's part of the assessment, right? Yeah. Like, what are you looking to have? What is important to you? What are the items that we want to make sure that you have? Are the critical medical equipment that needs to be powered during at all times? If it's just a couple fridges and some lights and basic cable in your internet so that you can manage through it. And again, you have a portable generator that you crank a couple times a year so that when you need it, you know it's going to crank. Then the portable setup's really great for a lot of homeowners, right? Way to the full automatic transfer that just cuts on and you have one little blink and you're fully powered.
1: Yeah. And these kind of conversations just say, what a country. You know, what a country we live in. I mean, like, taking care of everything. You know what I mean?
0: Like, there is no power.
1: For a second, do you have to go without power? You know.
2: I said, we take it for granted until we don't have it.
1: That's,
2: you know,
1: right.
2: If your power goes out, you really get a feel for it. And you figure out that, oh my gosh, I don't like this. I am a creature of convenience. I have got to have this, and I don't have it. I don't like it. We're coming up on a break. We've got about two more minutes. But what are some of the other trends you're seeing in homes electric-wise?
0: Automation. Automation is being very popular. Things that will mesh with Google and Alexa Home. Lighting, you know, your lighting's audio. Oh, sorry.
2: Your phone's dinging, dude.
0: Okay.
2: Brent, I'm
0: so sorry.
1: Vibrate. That's fine. I'll put it in my pocket.
0: Yeah. Home automation, Alexa, Google Home, any of the electrical thermostats that can be controlled through your phone app or voice is extremely popular as well.
2: Interesting. And we see these trends. Is that, that's not low voltage stuff, but that's more about you guys are coming in doing we need more power to be able to do that. So more outlets?
0: It's a mixture.
2: Yep.
0: Yeah, a lot of it's one for one replacement devices, smart devices that we can put in, smart breakers that can monitor the wattage per circuit, all done from an app on your phone.
2: Wow. You monitor your wattage on your phone. That's what I wanted to hear. Being able to monitor the whole thing, and especially if the kids are home, I can just turn it right off.
0: That
2: right
0: is
2: now.
0: Correct. You can cut off the Wi-Fi or the video game.
2: Love that idea.
1: Oh, that's a good thing.
2: Adam, we're coming up on a break, and how can everybody get a hold of you guys over at Snappy?
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2: I love that. Love that you got a company that can take care of all your problems around their house that are mechanical, you know, your electric, your plumbing, your cooling, all of that. 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
10: This way I'm pointing. So.
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1: I guess east and west is very difficult for people these days. It's to the left of Kennesaw.
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1: You mean to the west?
8: 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Have you ever looked at a map before? Caw, man. It's to the left of Kennesaw.
1: Can't tell you how many times I've said that to my wife. Just go south on 400, yeah. Exit, and head east. And she's like, what is it? What do you mean?
10: Exactly. Tell her to turn right next time.
8: That's right. And right, she'll know exactly.
1: No, that would not be to the right when you're heading south.
8: No. Fine, just let it go. I won't embarrass him anymore, man. It's not time to pile on the child. You know? Sorry, man. You'll get it. You'll get it. You'll get it. It's fine. Go home, tell your daddy.
1: I turned right like you said. No. No, you didn't.
8: But, yeah, go home and tell your daddy you don't know how to read that. And then tell me how to change a tire, and he's going to feel like the biggest disappointment ever.
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11: Housing affordability. Regardless of what the left says, I do think most Americans would like to own their own home. But they're getting expensive. The price is increasing way faster than inflation. And why? Oh, because people in regulatory agencies and government want to feel powerful. So let's have some rules and regulations. It's one big three-syllable word. 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
2: Where they'll be there in a snap. Got it. Hey, we're almost getting down to the whole thing, getting it all right. But Dan, it's now time for Hammer Time. This is where we take your questions that you've emailed into me. 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And Dan and I will throw in another $50 just because we love hearing from you. So let's get into it. You guys ready?
1: Let's do it.
2: All right. The first one comes from Sunshine in Sandy Springs. And she asked me, is a glass garage door a pop thing or is that very trendy? And I said, I'm going to ask. So she emailed it in. I wrote back and said, Sunshine, please listen in.
1: Yeah, listen, these glass doors are becoming very popular. Chris, you know, in my basement of my current home, I knocked a wall out, and we talk about knocking walls out, but it was awesome. It, you know, we got the pool table. Now this, you know, 10x9 opening is it, you lift it up when you got the nice weather here in Atlanta. We get to use it about 5 months out of the year. You can just open the door up. It's great. You see these bars and restaurants doing this a similar thing. What I think is great about that kind of application, I'm also doing it in my new home, a very similar thing going out to the pool. But what's great about all that is when it's down, it's still like a window, like a huge window looking out. So you know, if you've got something you want to see, you can see them when it's down, when it's up. It's great. I know regular garage doors, right? Like people are putting those in too. And you might go, wow, geez, I wouldn't want somebody looking in and seeing where, you know, if my car's in the garage or not, or what's in the garage, but you can pick out different glasses. So you can just like a front door, right? I mean, you can have privacy glass right on your front doors. And so it's a similar thing. You can kind of cloud it up. You can, you know, they've got the white, the knockout, tinted, low-E, bronze, you know, you name it. I mean, there's about 15 different options on the glass. So anyways, at the end of the day, I would say it's getting more and more popular. We're putting more and more of these up. And, you know, if you're going to do it on the garage door, you know, it's kind of a little more of a contemporary home. You would typically think
2: that's
1: we don't have a ton of those in Atlanta, but, around this country, a lot of those are going on.
2: Very interesting. So when this question came in, I've been waiting for Dan to get back to answer this one. And I actually have learned a number of things just on that answer as well. So Sunshine, thank you so much for sending in this question. And because you sent in your question to Chris at thetrustedtoolbox.com, you've earned another $50 off any service. And we will get back to the next question right now. And here comes one. This actually was emailed in to me, and it was Brittany in Alpharetta, who is a current customer of the Trusted Toolbox. She said, with these last round of thunderstorms that came through, half of my house doesn't have power. How do I prevent this in the future, and can you help me? And I was like, I can't. So I have a guy on the radio who can.
0: That's an easy one. Right. Whole house surge protection. Yeah. So surge protection is installed in the panel or in the meter outside, depending on the setup that you have, and it protects any surges coming in through the house before it distributes through the rest, right? So what a lot of homeowners don't understand is you have a lot of surges throughout the day, small surges that are coming from the utility grid that are coming into your house, and now everything's, you know, all your appliances and devices and computers are smart. They have circuit boards. They require constant, steady voltage, and these spikes just eat away at those circuit boards, you know, one surge at a time. So one protection with the surge protection in the house is it protects your appliances, your computers, everything that's connected to the electrical system in the house, car chargers, your cars, et cetera. Now, one of the biggest features for the surge protection is from a lightning strike. So you have a surge from a lightning strike near your home. That surge enters the house. distributes through all the wiring in your house, and everything that's connected is a potential, potential victim of the surge. So the surge protector absorbs all of that surge at the point of entry, protecting everything that's connected in your home.
2: So a home, I won't even say the thing.
0: I know.
2: Surge protector.
0: Yes.
2: How much are those starting at?
0: They range depending on the house and the number that you need, but they're starting at around $600. And they're now required by code for new construction, similar to the AFCI breakers we discussed earlier. You know, the code evolves every 3 years, the electrical code, and as these safety devices technology continues to progress, the code requires for shock hazard, for dangerous situations. It just kind of constantly evolves with the new technology. Surge protector is required by code.
2: That's so interesting. And one of the things I've learned being a general contractor and having to go through the codes and being part of NARI, the Remodeling Association, is that where do the electrical code changes come from? Your fire departments.
0: That's correct.
2: They all across the nation get together and they consolidate where fires have started.
0: That's correct. And, you know, the response time, the arc fault breakers alone, the statistics are through the roof of the number of fires that they've prevented because it cuts the power off at the problem, right? So, again, the fire department is very big, and it's the electrical code board as well, looking for safety devices, GFCIs. All of these things have evolved over the years and continue to upgrade the code to make our homes safer.
1: You know, is this a foolproof, though, when it's on there? I mean, can it still breakdown? Can it still happen sometimes, or is this thing bulletproof?
0: You can't protect a direct hit. You need to have a good grounding system to back it up within the home. But the surge protectors that we install have a $50,000 guarantee. So if it does damage any appliances in the home, it's up to $50,000, $1,000 per appliance. So if a surge does pass through their protector, and let's say an oven, a garage door motor, which seems to be a very hot item that gets hit with surge protection, those are covered under the manufacturer's warranty.
1: Okay. Yeah. You know, because I always heard that, you know, that people will put in just the ones they put into the wall, and sometimes it still doesn't work. So I'm just wondering, you know, if this is a little more foolproof,
0: It is. And we find that a lot of homeowners assume that these strip plugs that they use have surge protection, and most of them don't. And the ones that do are laughable. That is not going to protect your home. You want it at the point of the service so it stops it from getting into the house at all.
2: So that brings up another question for me. And if I put this surge protector in at the panel, do I need those strips anymore?
0: Only if you have multiple appliances or items plugged up at the point where they're located.
2: Okay, so because you want to plug in a number of things.
0: Yeah, and it doesn't hurt to have extra protection on the devices. If you do, like I said, a lot of the strip plugs do not have built-in surge protection. Homeowners just assume that they do. And we also install surge protectors. The one item, the appliances that are not included in that panel are your outdoor AC condensers. So we do add those at the point of use as well because those are outside the footprint of the house.
2: Interesting. Brittany, that was a great question that you sent in, and thank you for being a longtime trusted Toolbox customer, but we pointed you in the right direction. That's Snappy Services, where they can come out there and help you with this and prevent this from happening. And for just $600 starting at, could have had that. I mean, and think about this, because we've had some hellacious storms coming through this summer and that have really knocked out a lot of people's power.
0: Well, the number of investments you have in your home between computers and high-end appliances, now your car's plugged up to your electrical system.
2: Good. All right. This has been another great episode. I said good, Dan, because this has been another good, not good, great episode where we helped you with your home one more time. It's your number one financial asset. You're listening to the All Four Seasons Home Show every Saturday. And go out there, tell your friends and family. We'll be back next Saturday at 9 a.m. bright-eyed and bushy-tailed. Right, Dan?
1: That's right. We'll be here.
2: All righty.
0: Thanks for having me, guys.
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15: 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Right?
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15: 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That's what I was actually trying to say. Like, you don't even have something that you need to plead the fifth to because there's no crime.
14: I gave the example earlier. If Tug Cowart had run, let's say, a Ponzi scheme and was federally prosecuted, if he went in front of any sort of congressional hearing and was asked about that Ponzi scheme, he cannot plead the fifth if he received a presidential pardon for it. He has to be forthcoming with the information that pardon applied to. So he is actually in a situation where he's pleading the fifth. So it causes a conundrum of like, what was your pardon for?
15: Yeah, what are you pleading the fifth for if there's no crime?
14: If there's no crime, if your pardon is so large that you would be compelled to talk about whatever they're asking, but are basically acting like your pardon doesn't apply to any of it because you're pleading the fifth.
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16: U.S. military recruitment is up. In 2025, the U.S. saw the highest military recruiting numbers in 15 years across five branches: Army, Navy, Marine Corps, Air Force, and Space Force. That momentum is continuing into 2026. So far, every branch has exceeded its recruitment goals through at least April of this year. In fact, the U.S. Army says it has already met its 2026 recruiting goals 4 months early, with more than 61,500 future soldiers signing contracts. 21-year-old Jessica Sigchi from New York signed up for the Army.
17: I'm the youngest sibling out of 9 siblings, and first one to graduate college recently, first one to join the Army, and eventually first one to join NYPD.
16: Army Lieutenant Colonel Oliver Karp leads recruitment in New York City.
18: The Army is going to give you financial benefits that aren't available to the general public. They're going to do everything they can to support you from the time you enter until the time that you retire.
16: With Military Matters, Brian Yenis, Fox News.
19: 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It's a time to promote back-to-school well check exams and vision screenings for young children. The American Administration of Ophthalmology offers guidance in the importance of child's eye health. Newborn to two-month-olds are adjusting to light and learning to focus. They take interest in objects very close to them. 2 to 4 months, the eyes are learning to work together and track a moving object. Watch for inward or outward turning eyes and delays in tracking moving objects. 5 to 8 months, your kiddos have developed 3D and color vision. Watch for reaching, recognizing, and recalling an object from across the room. 9 to 12 months, babies should be judging distance very well. And from 2 to 6 years, they should have normal vision milestones, like enhanced hand-eye coordination, ability to read an eye chart, letter and object recognition, improved visual memory, and advanced reading skills. For more health news, go to foxnewshealth.com. 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
20: On the campaign trail, I'm Paul Stevens, Fox News. President Trump heading to South Carolina to push for Republican Senate candidate Darlene Graham, the sister of the late Lindsey Graham.
21: Republicans in the Palmetto State, including the state's former Governor Nikki Haley, have raised concerns about Graham's readiness after she admitted at a debate this week that she wasn't well-versed on national security. President Trump has dismissed her response, saying she was only giving an honest answer. He wants voters to focus on what he says is at stake.
22: If we lose, you're going to lose your border. You're going to lose your tax cuts.
21: Meantime, Vice President J.D. Vance was in his hometown of Middletown, Ohio, trying to sharpen the administration's message on the economy.
20: Fox's Madeline Rivera in D.C. is circuit court, rather a court cuts the $50 million judgment against Alex Jones over falsely labeling the Sandy Hook killings as a hoax.
23: The judgment was over the InfoWars founder's public pronouncements that one of the deadliest mass shootings in the United States was a hoax. The Texas appellate court decision to reduce it to about $6 million was unanimous. It has no bearing on a separate $1 billion plus judgment against Jones in Connecticut. The punishing financial verdicts forced Jones into bankruptcy and forced him to leave the InfoWars platform. Gary Baumgarten, Fox News.
20: The family of the late Irina Zarutska is suing the city of Charlotte and a private transit security contractor 1 year after her fatal stabbing on board the city's light rail system. The lawsuit alleging systemic failures, quote unquote, including inadequate security staffing and lack of fare enforcement. The family claims no security guard was on board the train when Zarutska was killed. The city says it's not commenting on active litigation. 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
20: Foggy weather being blamed as one factor in connection with a deadly plane crash in Alaska that killed 8 people yesterday. Federal officials are ordering more water cuts in the southwest as the Colorado River faces an unprecedented crisis.
6: Under a new plan, Arizona, California, and Nevada will collectively reduce their Colorado River water use by 1.25 million acre feet over the next 2 years. Arizona will take the largest share of those cuts. Mexico will also reduce its water use by 250,000 acre feet under a treaty with the U.S. The cuts come after the Colorado River Basin experienced its driest winter on record. Lake Mead and Lake Powell, which are both fed by the Colorado, have both fallen to historic lows. More than 40 million people depend on that river. Officials say the short-term agreement provides stability, but negotiations for a long-term water-sharing plan are still unresolved. Angelo Bavaro, Fox News.
20: Canada now vowing retaliation against President Trump's new round of 50% tariffs after tariff talks and trade talks collapsed on Friday.
9: President Donald Trump's import taxes will hit about 5% of what Canada ships to the United States every year. Now, that includes products that range from hockey sticks to tongue depressors. The countries sold each other $880 billion worth of goods and services last year. The tariffs were initially supposed to kick in at 12:01 a.m. Wednesday, but President Trump extended the deadline for 3 days to allow talks to continue, but the two countries still could not reach an agreement in time.
20: That's Fox's Marianne Rafferty. Canadian Prime Minister Mark Carney blaming unfair last-minute changes to the proposed terms from the White House. He says Canada will match any tariffs. Congo receiving more than 16,000 doses of Ervebo vaccine as the country grapples with the fastest Ebola outbreak in history. That's according to the country's health minister. I'm Paul Stevens, and this is Fox News.
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15: 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My name is Tug Coward, along with Daniel Madelon, the CEO of a Second Chance Bail Bonds and a Second Chance Monitoring. And our guest today on the show, Tanya Miller, Georgia House District 62, chair of the Georgia House Democratic Caucus and nominee for Georgia's Attorney General. How are you, ma'am?
5: I'm fantastic. How are you?
15: It was so good to have you. You light up the room.
5: Oh, you're kind.
15: Well, it's the truth. We sit in here and sometimes we talk about, yeah, things that can be tough and sometimes sure. things that can be heavy. And it's always good to have a little more light in the room, you know?
5: You're kind. Thank you.
15: And your smile is jumping out. The camera is going to love you. I already know. It is the truth. You've been representing Georgia House District 62 since January of 23, served as I mentioned, the chair of the House Democratic Caucus, raised in Cleveland, Ohio, got your undergrad degree and law degree from Case Western Reserve University and University School of Law, and even in the Hall of Fame at school.
5: Yes.
15: How you get in the Hall of Fame?
5: Oh, man, listen. Well, they say it's for exceptional contributions to the legal profession. It certainly was a surprise to me. But I'm also in my high school's Hall of Fame.
15: Which one's more special to you?
5: Wow. I love them both equally.
15: Yes, right.
5: But I'll tell you that I went to Cleveland Heights High School, and the year before I got inducted, Travis Kelce got inducted.
15: Oh, wow.
5: And so
15: not bad company.
5: Not bad company. So I was like, okay, well, if Travis Kelce's in the Hall of Fame, I'm just happy. I'm happy to be here.
15: So awesome. Are you in any Hall of Fames, Daniel?
8: I am not in any Hall of Fames. Don't bother looking
15: for it. We got a double Hall of Famer in here, and you and I are not in any Hall of Fame.
8: Maybe one day.
15: We hope, anyway. Now leading the Miller Injury Trial Law here in Atlanta. Practice civil and criminal litigation, civil rights, and police misconduct cases. Named a super lawyer ever since 2021. What's that mean?
5: It is a recognition amongst lawyers of other lawyers who are basically excellent in their field. They do good work. So you have to be nominated, and there's a little process. And I think it's something like maybe 1% of lawyers are super lawyers, but it's. It is a recognition of doing a good job as a lawyer.
15: All right. Well, the accolade need to fall in. I love that. You won the Democratic nomination for Georgia's Attorney General, 85% of the primary vote. Not bad. Now facing Republican State Senator Brian Strickland, the election in November 3rd. Lives in Atlanta, mother, have a daughter.
5: I do.
15: Is there anything better than being mama? All these accolades sound great. Nothing better than being mama.
5: I tell you, nothing is better than being mama. And I am also the mom of two fur babies.
15: Uh-oh. What kind of dogs you got?
5: Well, I have an Italian Mastiff. They do not go together. Okay.
15: That's a big dog.
5: I have a 141 pound. He just got weighed yesterday. Ooh, Italian Mastiff. And then I have a Frenchie.
15: Oh my God.
5: They're an odd couple.
15: Well, the crazy thing is the Frenchie probably thinks it's tougher than the Mastiff.
5: He absolutely does. And it's so funny. My big boy, Moses, big is what I call him.
15: What's up, big?
5: I know.
15: How'd you call out to big?
8: 140 pounds.
5: He just sort of looks at his little brother as if he's like a gnat or a fly.
15: Right.
5: And
15: get out of here.
5: Dimitri, we call him Meaty.
15: Okay.
5: That's the little's name. He's just always bouncing around and moving really fast, trying not to get stepped on most days.
15: I love it. I love it. It reminds me of if you grew up on cartoons like I did. There was the Right Spike dog. Remember, it was the bulldog, and it's like, Right Spike, right? And it was the little bitty, chipper, loud dog. It was like on maybe Bugs Bunny or something like that, but it was the big bulldog.
5: Yes.
15: It was the tough, and the little dog was just bouncing around. And then the roles reverse. The big bulldog gets his tail kicked, and the little dog just goes to town and, beats up whoever. And then the roles reverse, and the big bulldog's like, right, right, right. And he's all of a sudden the
5: It's about like that.
15: Yeah, right?
5: It's
15: what it seems
5: like.
15: It's what it seems like.
5: Absolutely.
15: It's so fun, man. I love dogs. We have a little chocolate brown schnauzer named Cash, and he gets treated better than most everybody in my house by my wife. The dog eats before I do.
5: Yeah.
15: You know, the dog eats before our son does.
5: Yes.
15: The whole nine. We love dogs. We don't deserve dogs. I've always said that.
5: I agree with
15: you. We don't deserve dogs.
5: I love dogs too.
15: Raised in Cleveland, what did growing up in Cleveland teach you about how the law works and how it treats people?
5: Yeah, I actually talk about this a lot on the campaign trail. I grew up sort of in what we characterize as working poor. My mom went to work every day.
15: Same.
5: And it was still just this constant struggle to stay afloat. And while I didn't know what was happening at that time, but it certainly formed in me this this identification with working people and the struggles that working people have. And it just so happens that we are in a time right now where there's a lot of economic anxiety with Georgians from all across the state, from the mountains to the coast and everywhere in between. And so when I speak about the fact that I want to be a fighter for working and middle-class families and stand up for working and middle-class families against all the things that would do them harm, whether it's crime, whether it's corporations that are ripping them off, that comes from a place that is deep in me. And so ultimately what it did was sent me to law school, Tug, because, you know, if you're sort of in this vulnerable place where it seems like there are all these powerful interests and there's no one to advocate for you, I felt that growing up watching my mom struggle and just really wanted to become an advocate for my mom initially, right? Because I was a little kid wanting to protect my mom, but it became bigger. And that desire to advocate and fight for people, be a voice for people who needed it, sent me to law school and has really sort of charted my career as a lawyer.
15: I can appreciate that growing up in the mountains of Northwest Georgia, you know, carpet mills. And it was always the people that owned the carpet mills and everybody that worked for the carpet mills. And it was funny because I remember telling my daddy at the time, God rest his soul, I was like, I don't think I want to do this. And he was like, well, what are you going to do? Like, you couldn't even comprehend
5: right.
15: anything else.
5: Yeah.
15: And I saw folks up there work really hard, and that's where I get my work ethic mm-hmm. from. And so I can relate to what you're
5: Absolutely.
15: Saying.
5: Absolutely.
15: And then, you know, there were those times where things, you know, even now there's lawsuits in about polluting water and all the things
5: yeah.
15: that are happening up there. And I think the city of Rome has sued the city of Dalton, and probably with good reason. I don't know that for sure. I know nothing about the facts of the case. But growing up there, I kind of have I got some knowledge about it a
5: yeah,
15: little bit.
5: Yeah.
15: So I can relate to what you're talking about. And I think most people can.
5: Yeah. Yeah. I think it's a not so unique experience. I mean, what I have found, particularly since I have been, down at the General Assembly, is that, you know, these big corporations, powerful interests have lobbyists. They have folks who come down there and advocate for them, who push for legislation and policy that represents what their clients' interests are. And remarkably, working and middle-class families are largely left out of those conversations. And it has been striking the lack of regard that I have felt policymakers have had for working families when it comes to special interests. And the conversations get skewed, the facts get misconstrued, and so you really have to be centered in who you are as a lawmaker so that you don't lose sight of who you are there to represent, because there are folks that will lobby and try to lobby you hard, and that's fine. They're doing their jobs. But what I have appreciated about those legislators that stand 10 toes down for the people in their district who are unafraid to stand up to powerful interests, it's one of the things that, if I'm being honest with you, inspired me to run for Attorney General.
15: Wow. Okay. That makes sense. Because as a guy that talks about news a lot, I'm not sure anybody represents the people anymore. I mean, if you look at the whole,
5: yeah.
15: I'm not saying that there's not individuals that do. But as a whole, it seems like both parties have lost their minds. Mm-hmm. Nobody's there with their eye on the ball. Mm. And I would imagine that's where you want to have your eye squarely, is right there on the ball, because nobody else is.
5: Absolutely. And, you know, we talk about this a lot on the campaign trail. And if you really look at what I said in the primary and what I am saying in the general, I'm saying the same thing. I am running to be the people's lawyer, all of them. I am not running to represent a party. I'm not running to represent a politician. I am running to represent the people, and I think that that is what the Attorney General is supposed to do. It's a unique position in the sense that, yes, I have to run. It's a political system, but the work itself is not political. And, you know, I know you guys know this in prosecutors' offices, which is really what the AG's office is essentially. We don't really talk about politics. I served my trial partner for many years in the DA's office was a Republican. I never knew. And we never talked about it. We tried cases together. We sent bad guys away together. We are still friends to this day. And I learned only recently, because I'm now in politics myself, that he is a Republican. And frankly, I think that speaks to the work that people's lawyers are supposed to do. And that is, you come into work every day, you ask who hurt somebody. And it doesn't matter who they are. It doesn't matter what party they belong to, if they belong to a party. It doesn't matter who the defendant, the accused is. It doesn't matter who he identifies with. It is really a question of applying the facts to the law and making sure that your work ultimately is about keeping people safe, no matter who they are.
15: Yeah, Daniel, I hear about bipartisanship all the time, and people say it. I don't really think they ever accomplish it or whether they're even trying sometimes. But the example that Tanya just gave us about not even realizing the person that she worked beside every day, what their political persuasion was, that's an example of it actually working. That's the way it's supposed to look like.
8: That is the perfect example.
15: Yeah, but it doesn't happen that way often. So when we come back, I want to talk about going from Jones Day, a federal clerkship. I'd love to learn more about that. How does that happen?
5: Sure.
15: Federal prosecution, and then what took you out of a firm and then into the courtroom. Next, here on Justice Unfiltered, with Daniel Madelon of A Second Chance Bail Bonds and A Second Chance Monitoring. My name is Tug Cowart, along with our guest state representative from Georgia House District 62, and that is Representative Tanya Miller, next on Extra.
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3: Military matters.
16: U.S. military recruitment is up. In 2025, the U.S. saw the highest military recruiting numbers in 15 years across five branches: Army, Navy, Marine Corps, Air Force, and Space Force. That momentum is continuing into 2026. So far, every branch has exceeded its recruitment goals through at least April of this year. In fact, the U.S. Army says it has already met its 2026 recruiting goals 4 months early, with more than 61,500 future soldiers signing contracts. 21-year-old Jessica Sigchi from New York signed up for the Army.
17: I'm the youngest siblings out of nine siblings, and first one to graduate college recently, first one to join the Army, and eventually first one to join NYPD.
16: Army Lieutenant Colonel Oliver Karp leads recruitment in New York City.
18: The Army is going to give you financial benefits that aren't available to the general public. They're going to do everything they can to support you from the time you enter until the time that you retire.
16: With Military Matters, Brian Yenis, Fox News.
26: And now, Deep Thoughts with Neil Bortz.
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15: 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And our guest is State Representative, Georgia House 62, Tanya Miller. How do y'all know each other?
5: Kind through each other.
1: Well, we have
5: the court system.
1: Right, through the court system and a lot of mutual friends. There's a lot of people that she knows that I know. And I've been around this for 20 something years. So
15: you're bound to run into
1: naturally, if you're in it, you will come across it. But then through different events and different things and the community and stuff.
5: DAs, defense lawyers, folks who are involved in the criminal justice system.
1: Sure. I was just thinking about that, but it's been like so many years. I've known who Tanya is for just so many years.
5: I've been around a long time. Easy. Yeah, don't say how many years. We're not going to go into how many years. Let's talk about
15: All right. Let's talk about the federal clerkship because that's cool. How does that come about? Where did that process start and how'd you end up doing that?
5: Yeah, so a federal law clerk is essentially the federal judge's lawyer. Your job is to research and usually write draft opinions for the court and assist the court, most often when there are trials going on, usually criminal trials. But you get, it's really a prestigious opportunity. Not many people, get the opportunity to become federal law clerks. You have to have, your grades have to be, you know, at a certain place. And, you get them. They're usually 1 to 2 year stints. If you clerk for a district court judge, which is a trial court judge where I clerked for a trial court judge, it's a 2 year clerkship. If you clerk for an appellate court judge, it's a 1 year clerkship. And so you can clerk at the district court level, court of appeals level, and of course the United States Supreme Court also has federal law clerks. But yeah, I got that. I did okay in law school.
15: Sounds like it.
5: Yeah.
15: Yeah.
5: I loved law school. Yeah. One of the few.
15: Seems like it'd be really, really hard. I'm not scared of hard.

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1: Really enjoyed it. I mean, it's not math like that, but there's a lot of logic to it. And so I just found myself in the law and have really been in love with it ever since.
2: That's great. I've told my son, who, you know, he's a college baseball player, and I'm like, you need to get your legal degree. You need to get your degree in law. And he's not listening to me right now.
1: You can
2: he's
1: do like, anything with it.
2: Right. That's exactly
1: you
2: what I
1: do. You can
2: do
1: anything with a law degree.
2: He's like, I could be, I'm thinking, maybe an agent or something. And I was like, you know what would be really handy if you wanted to be an agent? Being able to really comb over a contract.
1: Yes.
2: Just saying.
1: Absolutely.
2: And he loves sports, and he's like, I want to work for the Braves one day. And I love all that. I was like, what's the best way to do that? Challenge yourself. Go get your law degree. I don't know if he'll listen to me. I need to maybe get us on a conference call.
1: Keep working on it.
2: We'll get a Zoom call.
1: I'll try to sell him on it.
2: That's right. That's what I need. I need somebody to, because the last thing he wants to listen to is daddy.
1: Well, that's...
2: He's been having to listen to daddy his whole life.
1: That's so, always that way.
2: And anytime he can listen to anybody but daddy, he will. then federal prosecution came after that.
1: Yeah.
2: Which seems very high profile. Seems like a lot of people would be interested in what you're doing there.
1: Yeah. So after my clerkship, everyone said, well, if you want to be a trial lawyer, you really have to be a prosecutor. I initially wasn't thinking that I would be a prosecutor. I wasn't sure exactly what I would do with my degree. I knew that I wanted to help people. In my mind, that looked like me representing individual people who needed an advocate or who needed a fighter. But there was this push to prosecute. And because I had clerked for a federal judge, I'd done well in law school, I was encouraged to sort of, by my judge and others, to apply to be a federal prosecutor. And so I did, and I actually got a job in New York as a federal prosecutor.
2: Now it's on big time.
1: Well, it's
2: got to go to the biggest city.
1: Yeah, it was like a small town Midwest girl goes to the city, And I went just after 9/11, so I'm now dating myself, but I went just after 9/11. An amazing job. I had an amazing boss who was also a Republican, but was just a fantastic prosecutor who preached fairness, who preached following the rules, the law above everything, the rule of law above everything. Your job as a prosecutor is never to try to rig an advantage or misuse your power. If you have the facts and the law on your side, you can be a tough advocate, but you must always be a fair one. And there was a lot of humor in the office, and so it just was a really great place to be a young prosecutor. I worked on some really interesting, sort of complex narco gang cases.
2: Oh wow!
1: International narcotics trafficking. Extraordinarily violent criminal organized networks. We just call them gangs. That's a fancy word for gangs.
2: Fair enough.
1: And, got to work with all kinds of agencies, FBI, immigration, you name it. We worked together to build cases. In addition to narcotics stuff and narco gang stuff, I also did prosecuted immigration crimes while I was there. And a host of other things, fraud cases. So I got a really varied experience there. I learned from some really smart lawyers. The judges in the Southern District of New York are not pushovers. And so I got to sort of get my bones in front of some really brilliant and tough judges, which was laying the foundation to come to Fulton, where we also have some tough judges. But it was just an extraordinary experience that I got to have. I'm really lucky to have had it.
2: Was there ever a time, because I've never been in a courtroom, of jury duty once, and then was dismissed after, the first round or whatever. So I've not spent a lot of time in a courtroom, but I have seen a bunch of TV shows and movies where it focuses on the room and it seems very intense and it seems, like there's a lot happening. Was there ever a level of intimidation? Because it seemed when you're dealing with people that –

0: don't follow the law to begin with, which is the reason you're prosecuting them.
1: Yeah.
0: Was there ever an intimidation you had in there? Because
1: no.
0: I feel like I would be like, I'm going after the worst of the worst. What is the likelihood of that they're coming to my house next?
1: You know, that's such a great question.
0: It seems like a real fear.
1: It should be. But now that I think about it, I was probably more intimidated by the judges than I was by the defendants. I mean, I don't know if it was because there was a room full of marshals or a room full of, sheriffs.
0: But still.
1: I mean.
0: You still had to go home at night.
1: Yeah, I mean, I did, and I had a daughter, and so that certainly, it wasn't lost on me that we were dealing with violent people. That's most of the casework that I have done, whether federally or at the state level. I was a homicide prosecutor, but it didn't. I mean, there was just something about wearing that hat that requires you to enforce the law and walk down folks who are dangers and threats to the community. And you don't really think about it. I mean, I would wonder what other prosecutors, how they would answer that question. I never got specific threats. There were some folks who did get specific threats and had to have security, installed in their house, right? But for the most part, we didn't really think much about it.
0: That's probably the best way. Just
1: it's
0: don't
1: weird.
0: Think about it. You block it out, whatever. But
1: it's weird to think about now.
0: Yeah, I don't know how you did that, to be honest. That seems like quite an intimidating place to be, and the fact that you handled it as well as you did says a lot about you. And it's probably why you've been so successful.
1: Well, and then you have the victim's family behind you.
0: Sure.
1: You know, and
0: great point.
1: You've spent a lot of time with them.
0: So
1: now you're on a mission, and you know that it is your job to walk this threat down. And courtrooms are by and large secure places. And so perhaps, just returning to that point, perhaps that's why it didn't really enter my mind when I was in there doing the work. You are wearing the hat in a lot of ways, which is why it's one of the best jobs to have. You get to come to work every day and just do the right thing. Lawyers have to do all kinds of things for their clients, depending on what kind of work you do. And you have to put the client first in terms of what you advocate for and what's in the best interest of that client. But when you're a prosecutor, your job every day is to get up and just do the right thing. And if you're working in the right kind of office with the right kind of boss, that's exactly what you do. And so I just approached it with a lot of confidence, I think, and maybe security that maybe I shouldn't have had, but but it's okay now.
0: No, it's great.
1: Everything turned out okay.
0: You handled it the right way. It's just my mind goes to that immediately. It just seems like it'd be so clear. Daniel, in your line of business, bail bonds and monitoring, sometimes you run across people like that. Does that ever cross your mind in that same way? Where,
2: like, in what way?
0: You bond somebody out and they go on the run and then you're going to looking for them. And
2: oh yeah, that's all the time.
0: Danger of that.
2: Yeah. Oh yeah. It's every day for me though. I mean, literally, we're looking for people every day.
0: Yeah.
2: I mean, it's at this stage of the game. Unfortunately, it does happen. It's real. It's part of it. But we try to, resolve those issues in the best way possible, right? And there are alternative ways to resolve these issues out there, and we try to do it the easiest way possible for everybody.
0: Yeah,
2: safest way possible.
0: My avoidance of danger is up there. I feel like I do.
2: Yeah, I'm not
0: like, where the danger is, I'm not.
1: I'm going to go the other way.
0: That's right.
1: Yeah.
0: Absolutely. Come down George 400 when I'm coming to work. I see somebody driving crazy. Guess who slows down?
1: Yeah.
0: I don't speed up.
1: Same.
0: I slow down. Get me away from those
1: same
0: people. I don't want to be around the crazies. And when people get behind the wheel, they go crazy occasionally. I've seen it. Up close.
1: I think we all have.
2: Yeah, we've all.
0: If you live in Atlanta,
2: that's right.
1: For any period of time, you've seen crazy drivers.
0: New York City too.
1: I would imagine.
0: Goodness gracious.
1: In New York, we took trains everywhere, right?
0: So there
1: wasn't quite as much driving.
0: Yeah. I've been to New York many times, but not over like 2 or 3 days. So to live there would be something completely different, I'm sure. You went to the Fulton County DA's office, including homicide and crimes against women and children. I can't wrap my head around that because children are such a gift from God. I always say we don't deserve dogs. Kids are even above that. Mm-hmm. And then the elderly is something that I have a heart for. It just seems heavy.
1: Yeah, it is. It is heavy, but kind of along the lines of what Daniel was just saying, I think in order to do that work, you develop a healthy, thick skin, because you really can't fall apart every time you read a file. That is terrible. I mean, it's your job to come into court and to usher in sort of accountability for that thing. But I would be lying to you if I said to you that cases involving children weren't particularly difficult. And at the time when I was doing this work, of course, my daughter was young. And so there would be moments where if a child victim was close in age to my daughter, or, you know, looked like my daughter, that I would have to take a step back.
0: Yeah.
1: But
0: it's so natural. It's such a natural
1: thing. Yeah. It's, and, you know, you think about the folks who do really cruel things to animals, and it just makes you just wonder what kind of person would do that.
0: What happened to you?
1: What happened to you? You raise that 20 to people who would do really cruel, nasty, awful things to innocent children. It's difficult. You know, it's a difficult thing to do, but I mean, it's part of the work that you do. You know, you just have to, someone's got to be responsible for it. And there is nothing more gratifying than standing at the end of that walk down where the jury stands up and says guilty, and then that person is appropriately sentenced. And then the relief that you hear from families, depending on what happened, they're never going to be made whole. So it's not a complete, like, okay, now we go back to normal.
0: That's right.
1: But it is a step, in my experience, in, you know, a family being able to move forward in some capacity.
0: But then, because the one thing that we left out there when I went through the elderly and kids is women. You're a woman.
1: Yeah.
0: You have, when I think of someone taking advantage of a woman, I think of my mother, I think of my sister, I think of, you know, my own wife. Like, I have no patience for it. Zero patience for it. So I would imagine then that, again, those heavy stories, but being able to bring some sort of closure to your point, Daniel, it is gratifying, but I would imagine there has to be some sort of release. Maybe you watch silly cat videos on, you know, on YouTube for hours just to pull yourself back out of that mental place where you have to go to say, okay, I've got to watch this. I've got to read about it. I've got to understand it, because I've got to do the best that I can for the people that deserve it. But at some point, you have to take a step back, don't you?
1: Oh, absolutely. You do. And lucky for me, during that time, my daughter played sports. So I would,
0: I would then,
1: you know, turn into crazy mom in the stands who's screaming at umpires.
0: Yeah. Yeah.
1: You know.
0: You're so blonde! You know, you just have that extra because you already had her, you know.
1: I got a little pent up, right? I'm already amped.
2: She's already on 10. Yeah.
0: He's a good blue. He'll get it right in the next time. He's
1: Oh, it's bad. It's bad.
0: No, it's bad.
1: She would be mortified. She would be.
0: Did she play softball? She did. Oh, okay, great.
1: She did. She would sort of be mortified, but also secretly, like,
0: mama.
1: Hyping her up and saying, you know,
0: Mama's there for me.
1: Yeah. So
0: that means something.
1: Yes. And then, of course, I've always had dogs. So coming home to a dog, even today, like, my daughter's an adult now and it's just me and the dogs. But they are just the best sort of leveling you out.
0: Without a doubt.
1: You know, even the stress of campaigning is just like melts away when I'm home. And the dogs are there. They don't know what I'm doing.
0: No,
1: they don't care what I'm doing. They're just glad I'm home.
0: Unbridled love.
1: Exactly.
0: That's all it is.
2: Yeah.
0: You won't think less of me, but you'll realize how not tough I am. When my Facebook feed, because I click on every, you know, like for every dog post, for every, whether it's something funny they've done or it is some humane society of Metro Atlanta, and it's like, here's Bo Cephas' last day. If it's by Friday, if somebody don't come get Bo Cephas, and I'm just like, Oh my God.
1: Who's gonna get Bo Cephas?
0: Somebody's gotta go get Bo Cephas, man. Today, Friday's his last day. Somebody's gotta go get him. We can't let, and it's just so awful. Sometimes I have to literally say, don't follow that anymore.
1: Yeah.
0: Because I get so much, because the algorithm knows that it's, it has figured me out.
2: It knows that
0: whatever.
2: Him, that's why.
0: That's exactly right. And they're trying to, and I'm like, we already got dog. We can't get another. My son's allergic to dogs as it is. It's not gonna work out. But that's how, it's terrible.
1: It is.
0: Because I want to be tough like you, and I'm not because I'm over there ready to cry.
1: You're crying.
0: Because Bo Cephas is about to be
1: crying.
0: Put down.
1: Same. Like, I'm pretty tough, you know, in my day job. But, gosh, show me one sad puppy video, and I'm a mess. I get it.
0: It's the worst.
1: It is.
0: What made you decide to run for AG? I mean, it's another one. Again, I know what your background is. It makes perfect sense. It all goes hand in hand. It just seems, again, it seems like a lot.
1: Well, you know, there's this amazing quote that I've come back to sort of as I was processing my move from being a state legislator to running for attorney general, where Zora Neale Hurston said that there are years that ask questions and years that answer. And I sort of looked across my entire career, all the work that I've done, you know, whether it was, you know, being a prosecutor for the first half or representing citizens the second half, taking on big fights for people, and then sort of looking around the community, you know, the folks are suffering, you know, there's some pretty terrible policies that are hurting the economy here, and you know, this idea that working people, middle-class families, are just largely left out of so many policy conversations. Who is their champion? I just felt like with the level of experience, the breadth of my experience, the diversity of it, the passion that I have to fight for people, and, you know, it was an open seat. And I just felt compelled to move. You know, I used a lot of my talent and skills as a legislator down at the Capitol. But the attorney general, because I'm really sort of a lawyer's lawyer, the attorney general job gives me the ability to use so many more skills, right? You know, the Capitol is all politics all the time. It is some vetting of bills. It is some debating of legislation, but it's not practicing law in the traditional sense of the word. I've really used the law throughout my career as a sword and a shield for people. And so it just presented to me an opportunity, a pinnacle opportunity to use everything I have in service of people, you know, because at the end of the day, Tug, when it's all said and done, and I just really want my life to have been spent, all of my talent to have been spent so that there's none left when it's time for me to go on home. And I feel like this is one step further in that direction. And so that's really what called me to do it.
0: No, I love that answer. Oh, can you help people understand what the AG does? Because I know most people understand that they prosecute, you know, crimes and do that on behalf of the state. And it's all over the state. But what do you have jurisdiction over? Because that's the thing I don't know that everybody knows.
1: Sure. So you sort of start with this notion. The attorney general is a statewide elected, essentially prosecutor, chief legal advisor for the executive branch of government. So we'll talk about criminal jurisdiction in a second. But generally speaking, I'll just talk to you a little bit about the civil arm of what the AG does, the advisory arm of what the AG does. There are about 116 or so, I may have lost count, of executive departments, commissions, things like that. All of those departments have one lawyer, right? And it's the attorney general. So whether it's banks and banking, environmental, the Department of Corrections, the AG is the governor's lawyer. The AG is the secretary of state's lawyer. Education, all of these state departments have the AG, and the AG's job is to be that chief legal advisor for those for those departments, also to represent those departments, particularly if there is case disputes in court. A lot of them have their own in-house counsel that kind of deals with the day-to-day, but all of those lawyers are really sort of working under the Attorney General, right? Some of the big stuff that the AG has the power to do in Georgia, think consumer protection. Think about some of those big corporate bad actors. We've talked a lot about video games and these online platforms that are allowing predators, are not taking the appropriate measures to keep predators out of those platforms. We've seen AGs across the country take action in that regard, holding those folks accountable, whether it's environmental recklessness, poisoning the water, poisoning the air. Really, anything that hurts Georgia families, the AG's job is to be on the line to protect Georgians. And so that gives you broad discretion to take action when appropriate, if you need to, because working people can't take on these fights for themselves. They're working. You know, they're taking care of their families. They need someone who's going to be on the wall watching, making sure they're not getting ripped off, they're not getting cheated. You know, companies aren't using surveillance pricing. They're not putting junk fees in there. In addition to that, you know, there's a whole lot of seniors that are being taken advantage of, whether it's bad corporate actors or individuals or organized, you know, criminal networks. Think about, like, our vulnerable populations, and when it's something that has multi-county implications or national implications. You know, our prosecutors handle the vast majority of frontline, you know, criminal prosecution. But the AG's job is to come in for those things that are more complicated, perhaps, yep, that are multi-jurisdictional, and to be an advisor or to help or to take over if invited in those cases. So then if you flip to the criminal side, the AG in Georgia has broad discretion over gang prosecutions,
0: right,
1: which of course means a whole lot. Within our gang statute, you can prosecute any number of crimes that are being done in furtherance of gangs.
0: Hold that thought, because I want to come back. We're up on a break. I want to come back and get into that, because that's obviously a Metro Atlanta has its fair share of that. And then maybe get into, if we have time, that, you know, just the day to day of what you'll do when you're elected Attorney General of the state of Georgia, talking to Representative Tanya Miller here on Justice Unfiltered on Extra 106.3.
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0: Welcome back to Justice Unfiltered on Extra 106.3 with Daniel Madelon of A Second Chance Bail Bonds and A Second Chance Monitoring, and Representative Tanya Miller, who is also running for Georgia's Attorney General. We finished off, we were talking about the criminal activity that happens in Georgia. You mentioned gang violence and gang activity specifically, and how you process and might go after that. I can only imagine that the book is wide open with opportunities to do that. And I know nothing, but I feel like I know that.
1: Mm-hmm. Yeah. And one thing I'm going to push back a little bit on, certainly the metro Atlanta area has its fair share of problems with organized crime and gang activity, but it's also outside of the metro area.
0: Oh, sure.
1: Lowndes County, Augusta,
0: That's right.
1: All of these jurisdictions are really sort of battling this scourge, Savannah, Chatham County.
0: Yes, ma'am. I know that's true. So yeah. I narrowed it way too much. So.
1: No, it's okay. It's okay. I mean, it makes
0: across
1: sense.
0: Across the state.
1: Across the state. It's a big problem, which is why, it's one of the notches under the AG umbrella, because the gang statute is broad. It allows you to prosecute things in multiple jurisdictions where you might have venue restrictions in other statutes. It really requires a good deal of coordination, not only between local law enforcement, local DAs, but also sometimes federal partners. So it is an important muscle in the AG's office that really should be flexed to keep people safe. In addition to that, of course, human trafficking, sex trafficking, cyber crimes, to name a few. Any crime involving the state, really, as well, is under the AG. And, of course, the AG can take cases as requested by the governor. And local DAs can request assistance from AGs, and they often do that for certain cases. But it's really a broad sort of swath of power that the AG has to do the one thing that government is really supposed to do, and that's keep people safe.
0: Right. It's funny because my mama, she has gone through about, I don't know, 3 or 4 or 5 Amazon tablets because she clicks on every link. There's not a link the woman doesn't click on. I'm like, Mama,
1: tell her stop clicking all those links.
0: Quit.
1: Oh, those links are bad.
0: The link. That's right.
1: Those links are bad.
0: Such a disaster. And then she's like, but they told me. And I was like, Mama, who's they? Who is this mythical they that has sent you this email? She's like, I don't know.
1: They're crafty.
0: I was like, exactly.
1: They're crafty.
0: But
1: which is why, which is why seniors are often the victims of these kinds of crime.
2: Every day.
0: I know.
2: So bad.
0: And I know if if my mama's dealing with it, that everybody's mama and grandmama are
1: absolutely
0: dealing with it. Everybody.
1: Absolutely. I was with my mom not too long ago, and her phone just kept ringing and ringing and ringing. Mom, why is your spam? All of it is spam.
0: Yeah.
1: Like the level of harassment that these fraudsters, place upon seniors is really, in my opinion, criminal. Like really needs to be something done about it. Specifically, but just generally, I think that our seniors need to be protected. You know, they are not keeping up with all the trends like some of us are. They may not be aware that some email or link that seems legitimate is actually not legitimate. And, you know, we've heard these horror stories about, seniors being, you know, called and sent to their ATM and depleting their entire savings because of some fraudster on the other end.
0: But it happened in this office.
1: In this
0: office, we had one, and I won't go into the details because it's relatively embarrassing for this person, and I love them. They got an email that was from the owner of the company, so they thought, and they went and bought gift cards.
1: Yeah.
0: You think it only happens to the elderly, and it doesn't.
1: That's true.
0: That's what most people think. I know you know that that's not the case, and now I've seen it in person in this office.
1: These scammers
2: I have two open fraud investigations that I was my wife and I were the victim of currently right now too. So it doesn't matter.
0: Matter your age.
2: I mean, listen,
0: it's easy to pick the elderly though because I do a lot of
2: work with the elderly. Yeah. North Georgia Elderly Abuse Task Force support that. And you know, look, it's so bad out there. I mean, try to do everything we can to help the seniors, and because they, I mean, it's just, if you don't know, you don't know. So you got to educate them.
1: It is the Wild West with scammers.
0: Totally
1: in Georgia. 1,000%.
0: Representative Miller, we're so grateful that you took time to come by. So great to meet you, and we wish you nothing but success in your run for AG. How do folks find out about you?
1: Well, they can go to my website first and foremost. It's Tanya for Georgia. TanyaForGeorgia. We're on just about every social platform at Tanya for Georgia. Those are the best ways. And of course, you can sign up for our newsletters. We'll let you know when we're on the campaign trail and when we're coming to a community near you.
0: There you go. When you're the next AG, I hope you won't be a stranger.
1: Oh, Tug, I won't. I promise.
0: For Daniel Madelon and Representative Miller, I'm Tug Cowart. 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
21: 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Newborn to two-month-olds are adjusting to light and learning to focus. 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And from 2 to 6 years, they should have normal vision milestones, like enhanced hand-eye coordination, ability to read an eye chart, letter and object recognition, improved visual memory, and advanced reading skills. For more health news, go to foxnewshealth.com. 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
24: Another economic squeeze on Iran. I'm Pam Puzo, Fox News. New U.S. sanctions on Iran are expected to be unveiled Monday. This as Iran pushes back over the battle for the Strait of Hormuz.
25: Parliamentary Speaker Mohammad Ghalibaf saying on X, quote, "We've received numerous messages from neighboring countries about shaping new security arrangements and economic cooperation in the region. The United States put the security of every single one of its allies at such risk through bullying and pure disregard for their interests for the sake of Israel." Now, Iran's president, Masoud Pezeshkian, said that it might be time to, quote, "end the war today." President Trump picked up on that. He obviously hopes that the moderate wing of the leadership in Iran will ultimately be the one that wins out.
24: Fox's Jonathan Hunt. An alleged terror plot leads to an arrest in Albany, New York.
26: The FBI affidavit paints a fuller picture of Jessica Bowie's alleged transformation into an ISIS supporter, with Bowie allegedly telling undercover agents she had gone from a little girl waving an American flag after 9/11 to having stickers depicting the falling towers. And about 5 years ago, the suspect converted to Islam and adopted the name Aisha Saif. Police have not revealed whether she was recruited or traveled to the Middle East. Court docs detail how Bowie used the internet to spread ISIS propaganda, talking openly about jihad and encouraging others to join the Islamic State. The suspect creating over a dozen social media profiles to espouse anti-American messages, and many of her accounts were repeatedly suspended for violating platform rules.
24: Fox's Chanley Painter. Last month, she allegedly told an FBI source that she wanted to make explosives. 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
6: Two police officers were shot and a suspect was killed after an attempted arrest turned into a car chase in Connecticut. Police say the suspect fled in a vehicle, leading officers on a pursuit from Hartford to Newington late last night. Gunfire was exchanged. Both officers were hospitalized in stable condition. Ahead of Tuesday's runoff election, President Trump stumped in South Carolina for Republican U.S. Senate candidate Darlene Graham. She's facing GOP Representative Ralph Norman.
7: Look at the rallies. Look at what we have today. You have thousands of people standing outside, can't get in. They're standing outside, and we're not even really running. But we are running because we have to get Darlene and other people elected.
6: Joining the president on stage in Myrtle Beach, outgoing White House Press Secretary Caroline Leavitt.
8: President Trump, you are the most consequential and historic president in the history of our great country. And it has been the honor of my life to serve as your White House Press Secretary, sir.
6: Leavitt will continue playing a role within Mr. Trump's super PAC. Trade negotiations broken between the U.S. and Canada. As a result, the U.S. imposed 50% tariffs on billions of dollars of Canadian goods overnight.
10: President Donald Trump's import taxes will hit about 5% of what Canada ships to the United States every year. Now, that includes products that range from hockey sticks to tongue depressors. The countries sold each other $880 billion worth of goods and services last year. The tariffs were initially supposed to kick in at 12:01 a.m. Wednesday, but President Trump extended the deadline for 3 days to allow talks to continue, but the two countries still could not reach an agreement in time.
6: Fox's Marianne Rafferty, Canada is promising to retaliate. Both sides blame last-minute changes to a proposed deal. Pam Puzo, Fox News.
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30: Today's guest has earned national recognition for her remarkable journey, including a Fortune magazine cover story. From leading soldiers in combat to leading global business operations, today's guest proves that the skills forged in the military can create extraordinary success long after hanging up the uniform. But her story does not stop there. After reaching the highest levels of corporate leadership, she made an unexpected pivot, walking away from the boardroom to dedicate her life to helping women veterans build resilience, purpose, and leadership. Tracy Lloyd is here. She served with distinction as a captain in the U.S. Army and as an IT communications officer with the 3rd Infantry Division during Operation Iraqi Freedom, where she led network operations for a 3,500-person combat aviation brigade. Miss Lloyd is a West Point grad, a Bronze Star recipient, and someone who has successfully navigated the transition from the military into corporate leadership and now mission-driven impact. Miss Tracy Lloyd, congratulations on your success after service, and thank you for what you're doing to help veterans build successful civilian careers and stronger futures. Tug and I are honored to meet you, and welcome to the Warrior Alliance Network.
31: Thank you for having me. Wow, what an introduction.
0: Well, let me tell you, what an impressive resume. Goodness gracious, Tracy. I have so much respect for West Point. Scott lived there, know how much he loves it. Why West Point? And then how do you feel like going to West Point shaped everything you do today?
31: That's a great question, Tug. Why West Point? You know, looking back, How does a 17 or 18-year-old make such a life-altering decision? I will tell you a funny story. I went to Stanford. I pitched my tent. I was like, Stanford, that's where I'm going. Worked really hard to get there and went on a school visit and loved the campus, got to the dorm area, and it stunk of marijuana.
0: Oh, no.
31: And I was like, oh, my gosh, this is supposed to be Stanford. I was like,
0: how could it?
31: Bunch of weed heads. Like,
0: a bunch
31: like
0: of stoners
31: I
0: in
31: thought
0: here.
31: They were serious. Like, what is this? Like, I worked so hard to get to Stanford.
0: And this so, is what it is?
1: It didn't smell like that at West Point. Not at the Point.
31: No. And so I went back to school the next day. Well, called home crying. My dad was like, don't worry, Tracy. We'll figure it out. Just come home. And I was like, Dad, I just know in my soul that this isn't the place for me. Mm-hmm. I said, but I'm afraid that I don't know where's the place for me. And he said, everything's going to work out. Just come home. We'll figure it out. So went to school that Monday. Everyone was ready to celebrate me because I was going to be the first from the school to go to Stanford. And I said, I'm not going. And my track coach, who happened to also be my guidance counselor, pulled me aside. He was like, let's talk about this. Like, what's going on? And so I said, you know, I thought that I would be around kids who were like-minded and very serious and everything that a kid, 17, 18-year-old, isn't, is what I was looking for. And he said, well, you know what? I think you want to go to the military academy.
0: I know where you can find what you're looking for.
31: Dog. And I go, I was like, go. We called him Golombieski, but we call him Go or Go-Go. And I was like, Coach, go. How did I share with you what I'm looking for? Do you think I want to roll around in mud and shoot people? I was just like, no. And he was just like, Tracy, that's not all that the Army, right. You know, the military. So he started explaining it to me. The more that he talked about West Point and, you know, the West Point creed, a cadet will not lie, steal, cheat, nor tolerate those that do. And I said, you know what? That's the environment I want to be in, an iron sharpens iron environment. And so that's what attracted me to West Point. And I really kind of obsessed with, you know, am I a big fish in a small pond, or, you know, am I really as good as I think I am? And so I thought, like, that's a world stage when it comes to leadership, and I want to understand how I stack up. And also, I get the opportunity to serve my country in such an amazing capacity. I knew I wanted to serve. I thought I wanted to go into politics, but I said, no, this is what I want to do. And
0: so impressive. Yeah. I love that. Iron sharpens iron. I love the meritocracy. And then you went on to lead a 3,500-person combat aviation brigade in Iraq. Talk about the biggest moments, some of the moments that you'll keep with you forever.
31: I will tell you, you never forget the men and women that you served with in Iraq. And something that stuck with me was I remember a young man, he looked like he may have been all of 18, 19, right out of high school. And he had just come off of a convoy. And the look in his eyes, you know, we hear about the young women and the young men and what they went through in Iraq. But to experience it and to also see others experiencing it, you never forget that. There's so many different threats that were there. And just to see our men and women were just so resilient and still figured out a way to get the mission done day in, day out, despite of all the headwinds that were coming. You know, we serve an amazing country, and the men and women who defend our freedoms, you know, I was there, but I'm one of the first to always say thank you for your service,
0: because
31: I understood and understand what it takes. You know, freedom isn't free.
0: Amen. It's not.
1: It's very hard to transition sometimes out of the military, and that's one of the things the Warrior Alliance really helps with. But you were able to, and Tug, after the Army, Tracy built a distinguished 2-decade career in corporate leadership at places like Walmart, JCPenney, Bloomingdale's, and ultimately LVMH's Starboard, where she led more than half of the company's global operations. Tracy, how did your military experience prepare you for all that success in the corporate world?
31: I left the military kind of kicking and screaming. I messed around and fell in love with a civilian. And, you know.
0: Well, I didn't see that one coming.
31: Me either. When I tell you, I enjoyed my time in the military. But, you know, I made the right choice because here we are almost 20 years later, still married, happily married.
1: There you go.
31: So, yeah, it was definitely the right choice. But moving into, transitioning from military into the civilian sector, Scott, it wasn't as difficult as I thought it was. And I worked with a group who, you know, about a year out, that really helped me to understand how to transition properly and get a better understanding of the civilian side. But the military, at the end of the day, you know, it taught me leadership, and it taught me how to lead through ambiguity, you know, how to be resilient, and all of those things you need in corporate America. And at the end of the day, you know, you treat your soldiers well, your soldiers will take care of you. You treat your teams well, your teams will take care of you. And so there wasn't for me this big change. Now, I will tell you, I was able to be far more direct in the military, so I learned how to couch conversations more properly, how to give, you know, a little bit more honey with the medicine. But outside of that, I wouldn't say that I felt that there was this, you know, grave difference. I think the more of the difference was having people to understand that there, on the civilian side, that there isn't this big difference, that we don't lead necessarily with our rank. You also have to get the buy-in from your soldiers, and so there's not this big difference. And so for me, it was just helping people to understand, better understand my skill sets, and that what I did in the military, that it translated.
1: So today, Tug, Tracy serves as executive director of the Emily J.T. Perez Foundation, which helps women and girls thrive mentally, emotionally, and professionally. Tell us, Tracy, what's the foundation's mission, and what drew you to this work now?
31: If I could start with the vision, Scott, the vision is a future without glass ceilings. And that's what we're endeavoring to accomplish. Emily J.T. Perez Foundation, Second Lieutenant Emily J.T. Perez was the first African-American West Point female to die in combat. She died in Iraq delivering medical supplies. She was leading a convoy. And that was in 2006 and 2007, her parents created the foundation to honor her name. And 3 years ago, her parents came to me and they said, Tracy, we're getting old and we can't continue to run the foundation. And they said, our biggest fear is that when we die, people will forget about Emily. Mm. And they said, Tracy, we've seen you turn around companies, businesses, you know, time and time. Would you consider leaving corporate America for a stint to come on and build up the foundation in such a way that it outlives all of us? You can't say no to that, Scott.
1: No.
31: You can't. And whereas I thought that I was coming in and doing a favor for her parents, I in turn have been blessed immensely to see the work that we're doing with women veterans. You know, culturally competent care is one of the reasons cited for women not going to get the help they need from the VA and other organizations. And so because it's run by, I run the foundation with four other women West Point graduates, combat officers as well. And so we get it, and we are there, and we understand the women who we serve. And so we're able to meet them in a very different place and then thoughtfully hand them over to organizations that can further care for them. And then when it comes to the young girls, it's beautiful. We have West Point cadets come down, and mostly women, and they serve as camp counselors for these young middle school and high school girls, and it's all around leadership development and teaching them the importance about service.
0: Gosh, I love that.
1: Tug, I know you have questions about this, but I want to jump in here, and I want to say, if you're inspired by that, like I just was, go to www.emilysway.org, emilysway.org right now and check it out and see how you can get involved.
0: The Foundation's Resilience Boot Camp is a signature program. Tell me what it's all about, and I know mental health is a big part of it.
31: Tug, we often experience trauma through our five senses, and so our five senses also serve as a pathway to healing. The program was built by Dr. Wren Gordon, and she's also a West Point graduate, also helped co-create the resilience program in the Army. And so we're very fortunate to have her come and help us create our resilience program, because we wanted everything, you know, we do, we want it to be top notch in service to our women veterans. And so that program, just to see how it opens up doors for women veterans, and I mean in the mental space, it also brings that sense of community, because those groups, every time we perform, or excuse me, every time we have a boot camp, those women become a cohort, and so that they get that sisterhood, and they become a support group for each other. And so it's a beautiful work. The only problem is that we constantly was hearing is that it was only a day and it was too short. So this year is the first year that we're going to do a 3-day retreat.
0: Wow. Okay. Yes. That's great. So congratulations. I know you are. Everything you've talked about is so impressive. I want to learn more about Camp Emily's Way.
31: Yeah.
0: Tell me about that, and how do people participate?
31: It's a week-long overnight camp at Camp Twin Lakes in Rutledge, Georgia. Beautiful countryside. And Camp Twin Lakes have been, I mean, they're
0: terrific.
31: Oh, my God, they're wonderful partners.
0: Wonderful.
31: And just the work that they do across all their camps and programs, it's just amazing. And so it's a week long. There's no phones. There's no technology. So the girls have to lock in, gentlemen.
0: Dude, I love it. That's great.
31: And so that first day, they're detoxing from social media. But after that, they're locked in. And we typically do two every day. It's 1 hour block of leadership instruction in the morning and 1 hour block in the afternoon. And followed that by that is a camp activity that reinforces. So, for instance, we'll have a class on leading through your fears. And we'll give them all these tools to lead through their fears. And then we'll take them to, like, the high ropes course. And we're like, all right, let's put it into action. Let's go. And so it's beautiful to see these young girls when they first come, and how they, once they leave from that week, just the difference, the growth in 1 week. And then we get, feedback from them in our questionnaires, and it almost brings you to tears because you hear stories about, you know, this is the first time I felt a part of something. I felt like I mattered, or I see myself, you know, in such a bigger way. And so, you know, you're doing God's work. You know, you're doing good work.
0: Amen. You are. And
31: absolutely.
0: And I can see that. I can see the pride that you have in it, and you
31: absolutely
0: should. That's wonderful.
1: And you're also helping the Warrior Alliance. You're helping to develop the new blueprint for success that the Warrior Alliance is putting together. What are some of the biggest challenges that are facing women veterans today, and how will this effort help address them?
31: Absolutely. And so I'm very grateful to the Warrior Alliance for the opportunity to come up with a statewide blueprint for what it means to care for women veterans.
1: Right.
31: And so, Scott, oftentimes people don't realize that, you know, 1 in 3 women have suffered from military sexual trauma. 1 in 3, that's a huge number. When you look at the highest, fastest growing rate of homelessness vets, it's not men, it's women. And what worries me is that oftentimes there's kids that are also involved. And so, you know, you see veteran women and their kids in cars. Also, what's heartbreaking is that if a woman veteran can have, or a woman period, can have, let's say, an 8-year-old daughter, a 4-year-old daughter, and a 13-year-old son. If she is to go to shelter and secure shelter for she and her family, she would have to forsake her 13-year-old son, because they will not give them shelter.
0: Oh, my
31: 13
0: heavens.
31: Years old.
0: Oh, my heavens.
31: And that's a problem.
0: That's a huge problem.
31: You can't send a 13-year-old boy in the streets. No. But these are choices that they're being forced to make. And it's not right. It's not fair. And so we have to come up, you know, and there are also medical issues when it, you know, they're seeing a uptick. I think it was like 84% increase in suicide rate for women veterans that are going through menopause. And so there's something from a hormonal state that is linked to suicides. Got to figure this out. We have to figure this out. And there needs to be services for women veterans, but there also needs to be education that this is going on, that this is a thing. And so I'm excited to partner along with the Warrior Alliance in thought partners across the state of Georgia so that we can come up with a comprehensive plan for women veterans.
1: Tug, a lot of those things, us males, we wouldn't even think about that. We don't even know. And so it's so important to get women involved in the Warrior Alliance that can speak to these issues. And we're so glad that you're helping us out, helping the Warrior Alliance to build this blueprint for success for women veterans.
0: What advice would you give a female veteran that's listening right now that maybe have experienced some of the things you're talking about and they're struggling?
31: You know, there are a plethora of resources. And I think the importance is that you find resources that feel good to you. And if you go to one and it doesn't feel good, try another. I will tell you that you can reach out to me, Tracy Lloyd, at the Emily J.T. Perez Foundation. Tracy at emilysway.org is my email address. And we can help you all find the help that you need. The Warrior Alliance is an amazing partner and really great at also helping veterans find whatever it is that they're looking for. Because, you know, we aren't monolithic, right? We have so many different needs. And so there are great organizations who are great at helping our veterans. It's just finding those is sometimes not the easiest, but you know, the Emily J.T. Perez Foundation Warrior Alliance, that's two right there that can definitely help get you plugged in.
1: Tracy, is there a major difference you can point out between when you were leading soldiers in the field to now leading women veterans? Is there a big difference?
31: When you lead in the military is so structured. In the civilian society is everything but structure.
0: People actually reject structure for the most part, or at least it seems that way from my perspective.
31: No, I think you're spot on, Doug. But there's also, depending on your experience in the military, again, if you suffered from military sexual trauma, for instance, and you come into civilian society, those that you haven't addressed.
0: You haven't dealt with it.
31: That experience, absolutely. It's tough to pile on more. It is. And then also if you've also been a veteran, so you've got that experience on top of military sexual trauma, you know, it could be, it is a lot to deal with. And then those who haven't,

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1: You're transitioning. If you're not clear on the value that you bring, it's very difficult for you to then share that with a recruiter. And so oftentimes, women veterans are coming into jobs that are way below their capabilities. All those skill sets that you amass in the military, they don't leave just because you take the uniform off.
2: Or just because you hit a bump in the road in your civilian life.
1: There you go.
3: Or someone bumped your road.
2: Or, yeah, whatever it is.
1: There you go.
2: Whatever the situation. Yeah.
1: You know, and I think it's beautiful when we're able to transition into companies that understand our strengths and the culture of that company understands how to get the best out of the veterans that are within their organizations. I love when we do our boot camps. I love when the light comes off. So we do this signature strength finders exercise, and we do it intentionally because we want to remind the women in the room, like, you're badass.
2: And that's
1: like,
2: right.
1: And you bring so much value. And you can't allow your circumstances to dictate who you are. You dictate who you are and how you show up. And, you know, the life is going ebb and flow, right? It's going to do that. But, you know, just remember that you have everything within you to beat whatever life throws at you.
2: Gosh, what a great answer. And I wouldn't even say that. I don't know about anybody else is listening, but my wife's not a veteran. I am. She's smarter and tougher than I am in pretty much every facet of life. I'm always so impressed by her. I'm always encouraged and inspired by her. I mean, from birth of our son, just how strong she was through that. And I remember when she's going to kill me for even saying this.
1: Uh-oh, Tug.
2: She was into the delivery room and I just kept saying, are you okay? Are you okay? Cause I didn't know what else to say. Are you okay? You're okay. Can I get you anything? Are you okay? Are you okay? Uh-huh. She's like, stop asking me if I'm okay. I'm okay. Yeah. And it's clear she wasn't okay. You know what I mean? It was a tough, and she just was like, I got this. You're going to have to take a step back. I just wanted to be there. I wanted to be there for her, but it's not what she needed at that moment. And it kind of reminds me, a little bit parallels this conversation, because what you need in your civilian life wasn't what you needed when you're in the military, and you're addressing that with those female veterans.
1: I will tell you that, you know, some people may look at me like, Tracy, you're a feminist. And probably to some degrees, yes, but I love leaning into my soft side. Like, I love when I tell you the way that my husband loves and cares for me, it's through that I feel like I pull even more strength to do the work that I do. And so, you know, it takes a team. And yes, there's moments when he gets concerned and I'm just like, don't be concerned, I've got this. It's because of that love that honestly,
2: that partnership, that unity.
1: Oh my goodness. Yeah.
2: That the good Lord has blessed you with.
1: Absolutely.
3: Tracy, we're about to wrap up, but let's ask one more question here at emilysway.org. What do you need? What support do you need?
1: I will tell you that we, Scott and Tug, we are in a place where we have to grow because the need is continuing. And the more people that are hearing about us, they want our services. Yeah. And we pride ourselves on being not transactional, being rational. And for instance, with the camp, we only take 20 girls at a time because we're really trying to change.
2: Make an impact.
1: Make an impact.
2: On each individual.
1: Each girl. And so in order to do that, you know, we're 1 to 5. So from leadership, so camp counselor, a cadet to every camper is a 1 to 5 ratio. And so we're at a place where, of course, we need to grow. And so we want to increase our staff. But we also want to increase our volunteer pools. And so that would be the two things, right? Volunteers and donations. And so you can go to our site and you can volunteer and you can also donate.
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2: If you know a veteran who's looking for a job, it's time to turn the volume up and pay attention. Take some notes. Finding a job is one thing, but building a pathway to a better life is even more important. Today we're talking about what it really takes to connect people, especially veterans and underserved communities, to meaningful careers. And Tug and I are joined by two guests who fight for job seekers every day right here in Cobb County, Georgia. First, Sonia Grant is the president and CEO of CobbWorks, Inc., operating as WorkSourced Cobb, the Workforce Development Agency for Cobb County, Georgia. With more than 30 years of experience in government and nonprofit administration, Sonia leads an innovative, high-impact organization dedicated to advancing economic mobility and ensuring access to education, training, and employment. And also, Olivia Wilson is here, a 16-year workforce development professional and literacy and strategic partnership manager at CobbWorks, where she leads fundraising efforts, manages strategic partnerships, and oversees literacy literacy programs. A former business owner with over 14 years of entrepreneurial experience, Olivia brings a unique perspective that bridges the needs of both job seekers and employers. Sonia Grant and Olivia Wilson, thank you both for what you're doing to help veterans find jobs and second careers. Tug and I are really glad to have you join us in studio today, and welcome to the Warrior Alliance Network.
5: Hey, thanks so much for having us, Scott.
13: The room got prettier. I mean, the minute y'all walked in the door.
5: I'm telling you.
14: Oh, that was smooth, Tug. I like that. We're off to a good start on our double date here.
13: But here's the thing. It's the truth. But for both of you, do such good things, and you both have wonderful smiles, and you're happy to be doing what you're doing, I can tell. Where does that passion come from?
5: You know, I'm glad you asked that question, Tug. You know, for me, I feel like this work is who I am at my core. I'm a first-generation college student. Let's just start there, right? And so I know how the lack of skills, a lack of education, and even a sense of hopelessness,
13: yes, ma'am,
5: can impede a person's ability to reach their highest potential. But in addition to that, you know, I now have a master's degree in social work, but it's focused on macro social work, changing policies and systems to ensure that people can reach their highest potential and that communities can thrive. You know, and I truly believe here in the state of Georgia, there's a lot of work to be done. If you look at a population study that was conducted by the United Way back in 2023, it's called the ALICE study, Asset Limited Income Constrained Employment, right? In this study, it indicates that 14% of the population of Georgia is living under the poverty level. Another 31% are considered the working poor. So what does that mean? That means 45% of the population in the state of Georgia alone is either working poor or living below the poverty level. So there is a great deal of work to be done. So you can imagine within that population, how many more first-generation college students are we going to get if they don't have help?
13: We got to get that fixed. And Olivia, I would assume that passion bubbles up for you because you've dedicated your life to it.
15: Agreed. And my job is to make sure that they are seen, they're heard, and then as being a workforce professional development, is that my first goal is really to assist all those who come to us.
13: I love that. Taking care of folks. I mean, at the end of the day, I feel like that's what the good Lord calls us to do, and y'all are living it. Let's talk about, Sonia, the big picture, the key mission of Cobb WorkSource and some of those key programs that offer support to workforce development.
5: Our mission is to connect people and businesses with employment and resources to empower and transform lives. And that's a powerful mission in the sense that we truly believe that businesses are at the forefront of the work that we do. Without businesses, we can't help people get employment.
13: That's right. Of course. It's right? So important.
5: So we want to make sure that
13: we have a spot to go.
5: Exactly. So we want to make sure that we understand what businesses need so that we're training people in opportunities that are not just here today, but are here for the future as well. Some of the resources that we have, which there's a number of them, and all of them are free. Very happy to be able to say that all of our resources and services are free. For example, we have two full service resource centers as well as a workforce access point where people can come. They can receive job search assistance. They can obtain a resume. They can access our computers. They can make copies. They can have mock interviews. But in addition to that, one of the most popular things that we have is funding. We have support in an amount of $10,000 per person.
13: Wow.
5: To go into skills training programs that are in high demand industries. We work with thousands of training providers across the state where individuals can receive training in high demand industries and certifications, and we pay for that.
13: That's amazing.
5: Yeah, absolutely.
13: And that's wonderful, especially with the need for tradesmen right now. College degrees are great. I'm not saying don't go to college. I'm not saying
5: absolutely.
13: That at all. I'm saying at the same time, getting a skill that will outlast AI, and usually those schools are less than $10,000,
5: right? I'm glad you said that because we have a ton of apprenticeship programs, and sometimes people are not necessarily ready for the apprenticeship program, so we have pre-apprenticeships too that feed into the apprenticeship programs, and those are earn and learn models. So while you're in the training program, you're going to get paid during for the training, count me in.
13: Count me in.
5: Yeah.
13: Sign me up.
14: Or Tug Herd, get paid.
13: That's right. Absolutely. But as you learn at the same time, I mean, that's a dream come true for most everybody.
5: How many people can just leave their, you know, maybe low wage job just to go to school?
13: Especially
5: bills to pay.
13: Even if it is, because I talked about it being more reasonable than college.
5: Yep.
13: Even if it is less, not being able to afford to do that is going to be a barrier, right? And we talked about 45% having that barrier, and y'all are leaving that, alleviating that barrier.
5: Absolutely. I'm so proud of the work that we do. It just fuels my fire.
13: I love it.
5: It just is so impactful. So I'm so glad that we're able to do this, and we're truly transforming lives and transforming communities.
13: It's beautiful.
5: We really are.
13: Olivia, you've been on multiple sides of this, from workforce development, running your own business, which is cool because you've provided jobs to others doing that. How are you using that experience to connect and guide people as they try to find their way?
15: So I try to be as transparent as I can. The first thing I always think about is when people do our doors, I try to remind them that, hey, you know what? I've been on that side and I can be on that side again. Because there was a time where I was unemployed, and as I knocked on doors, no one was hiring. Mm-hmm. So I understand the importance of training.
13: Yes,
15: as
13: ma'am.
15: Sonia mentioned earlier, we do offer up to $10,000 over a 2-year time frame for anyone who meets the eligibility criteria. The nice part about CobWorks is that this transforms into every single county in the state of Georgia. So never feel that you're left alone because you live in Augusta or you live, you know, down in Savannah. You can come anywhere in the state of Georgia and receive these same phenomenal services.
13: Wow.
15: So the difference is that when you come to CobWorks, you get the likes of us.
13: That's right. I'm saying,
15: you get the likes of us.
13: That's the cherry on top. Right?
15: Yes, yeah. Absolutely.
13: Everybody can have a bite of the cake. Not everybody gets the cherry on top.
15: There's such sincerity with the work that we do, and making sure that folks are aware of what's available to them, and we give them everything. So I understand the importance of becoming hired on.
14: And you're serving so many people that it sounds like a big mass situation, but really it does come down to one-on-one and individuals. So I wanted to ask you, Sonia, you know, you're leading a system that serves 12,000 residents and hundreds of employers every year.
15: Yeah.
14: But what about the individual when they walk into your doors and they feel stuck or underemployed? Mm. What does the journey look like for them, and how do you help them move forward to find a new career path?
5: Sure. Yeah. First of all, I think what's important is that the individuals that are walking through our doors, we have to approach it with empathy and compassion, because people come to us in their most dire moments.
13: Vulnerable.
5: They're vulnerable. Absolutely. So we have to be compassionate and understanding. Every individual that comes to us is assigned a career training advisor.
13: Mm-hmm.
5: That career training advisor helps them to understand what their transferable skills are, tries to understand what their goals are. And sometimes people don't have goals at that moment, right? So they're trying to, you know, say, hey, I want to do this, but what's your long-term goal? Because again, we're focused on career pathways. Mm-hmm. We don't want to just get you a job. We want to make sure you have a career. So they're assigned a career training advisor. They help them to navigate our systems in terms of understanding what kind of training do I need? How much money am I hoping to make? And what's a long-term career pathway in terms of how much money? What's the top of the line in terms of salary for this particular position? And then we identify what training school that you can go to. And again, there are thousands of training providers on the what we call an ETPL. That's the Eligible Training Provider List. This is a state list that's managed by the state. And I mean, we have schools, for example, there's Kennesaw State, there's Life University, there's Chattahoochee Tech. I mean, you name it, they're on the eligible training provider list. And we help those individuals enroll. We pay for their training. We pay for their books. We also help to eliminate barriers. Because individuals, again, we talked about that 45%, they're going to come to us with barriers. So maybe you need support with housing. Maybe you need some, maybe you need to fix your flat tire. You need some new tires on your car. Right? A flat tire for you may not be a big deal.
13: But for some people it is.
14: It's catastrophic for some folks.
5: I'm glad you said that. It's catastrophic for some. Sometimes we miss that. You know, like, what? You didn't go to work today because you had a flat? Well, have you bought any tires lately, you guys?
13: I ain't cheap.
14: What are some of the other challenges that people face when they're coming to you for help? And I wonder, do veteran challenges look different than just everyday folks that haven't served?
15: Sometimes veteran challenges can look a little differently, and the nice part is that we partner with several agencies throughout the state and specifically within Cobb. However, when they come in, as soon as they identify themselves as being a veteran, we make sure we let them know that they are a priority of service. That's one of the things that we offer as an agency. But also we find out what it is that we can use as their transferable skills. So whatever they were doing previously while they were in the military, we kind of translate that into civilian life. And sometimes sometimes they even get in their own way because
13: sure.
15: they're so regimented. So we'd let them know that, hey, you know what? Those skills that you have can be used in different arenas.
13: And you're out of the military. Lighten up. Just a little bit.
15: And it'll be okay. One of the things that Sonia likes to tell us all the time, she wants to make sure that everyone is on the right seat on the bus. So I think of that as, you know, let's say you work in a grocery store, right? And they put you in as a cashier. You may not be a very good cashier, but you might be the best fruit cutter. And that might be the place that you may excel in, most importantly. So we really want to identify each person, recognize their skill sets, and make sure that they're being used accordingly. Because everyone is employable and That's everyone right. is trainable. We just need to show them the road, the pathway to getting there.
5: I could chime in. I just want to chime in on some of the challenges. You ask about whether or not the challenges were the same for veterans as they were for a civilian. And I would say yes and no, and similar to what Olivia said as well. But most folks are experiencing challenges with affordable housing, big issue, child care, another big issue, and transportation. If you can't get to work and you have nobody to keep your kids or you have nowhere to live, those are the barriers that we need to alleviate first before we find employment for you. But Olivia talked about transferable skills as well. And I think specifically for veterans, they sometimes have difficulty transferring into civilian life and what skills they bring to the table. But that doesn't happen just for veterans, but it also happens for individuals that may have not worked in a long time. They may think they have no skills, but there are a great deal of skills that they have that we can identify and identify the right career pathway for them.
13: And then the language of the resume. A military job doesn't always translate easily to the civilian world. It is a tough, I experienced that myself. I was trying to tell people, hey, I was an operations specialist, second class in the United States Navy. And they're like, oh, that's great. What does that mean?
15: What does that mean?
13: And then I tried to explain it and they're like, I have no idea what you're talking about. So translating that. And I know the Warrior Alliance does a really, really good job with that. So I'm sure y'all have seen a little bit of that too, right? Being able to speak the language.
5: A great deal of that. But we rely upon our partners, like the Warrior Alliance, to help us with those things. Because as you just said, we wouldn't know how to translate that information into it shows up in real life.
13: So the civilian world.
15: That's where the importance of that one-on-one conversation comes in. And that's something that we offer to anyone who walks through the door. So that's really important too.
13: Who are some of the companies that y'all are working with that create some of those opportunities? Definitely for veterans, but veterans and civilians alike.
15: So we have hundreds of partners throughout the state of Georgia, specifically in Cobb County. And first we look at the ones that are right in our backyards. As a matter of fact, we have a few that are housed within our office, like Job Corps, for example, the Georgia Department of Education. We work with Folk Rehab, but then there's also Marietta Housing that we work with. So if there's a housing problem, I help those who are in need of literacy. So if they're looking for GED or ESL, I'm using those acronyms.
13: There you go. Yeah.
15: If they're looking for an education, for example, and they're looking for their high school diploma,
13: sure.
15: or they're looking for English as a second language, those are things that they can come to us specifically. So we have partners that we work with in that regard.
14: I really love how you guys have opportunities for folks. You're sitting in partnership with these companies that need employees, and you're finding employers. It's the opposite tug of what you do when you go on unemployment and people are asked to, you know, just apply for a couple jobs a week to keep it going or whatever. Mm-hmm. This is like, we're going to ramp you up. That's kind of an exit ramp situation, and we're going to ramp you up. And I love that. You guys are doing amazing work. And I want to give your website, worksourcecobb.org is where you go. If you're listening to this right now and you're a veteran, or anybody who needs a better job or has no job and needs to get started, a great place to start is worksourcecobb.org. No matter where you live and you're listening to this, just go ahead and check that out. You can also link to them through the warrioralliance.org because they're partners with the Warrior Alliance. We're talking to Sonia Grant, President and CEO of CobbWorks, and Olivia Wilson, Literacy and Strategic Partnership Manager at CobbWorks. I want to ask you both, how is the partnership with the Warrior Alliance strengthening what you're already doing? Is there a place where the collaboration is making the biggest difference?
15: Being able to have a direct link with it where I can send a client specifically to Warrior Alliance and vice versa and then do some follow-up because it's all in the follow-up, right? How are they doing? Did they actually land that job at that employer that we sent them to? How is it going? Is there retention? Those things are really
14: like
15: key.
14: Accountability, really.
15: Accountability,
14: right.
15: That's the word.
13: And for everybody. Accountability for everybody,
5: across the board,
13: right?
5: Yeah.
15: You bet.
5: Across the board.
13: Yeah, that makes sense to me. What about you? Do you think that the Warrior Alliance has been really good for y'all and strengthening what you're able to do?
5: 100%. I mean, I feel like having this partnership, first of all, partnership is at the heart of the work that we do. Mm-hmm. But specifically, the partnership with the Warrior Alliance allows us to expand our reach exponentially. I mean, as Olivia said earlier, the veterans population is a population that is a priority population for us. And we must be serving them. But this allows us to do it in a meaningful way and an impactful way. And it's results oriented. So
13: Back to accountability. Absolutely.
5: We want to make sure we have results. We work with hundreds and hundreds of employers, and they're always looking for veterans.
13: Is it just because of the skill set, the discipline? Is it the obvious stuff, or is there
5: It's the skill set. It's the discipline. It's the work ethic. You can't really train a person in an education level for those things.
14: Hey, Olivia, I want to give you a chance to talk directly to people who need to hear from you right now. Let's say there's someone listening right now who's just lost their job, or they've lost their job a couple of months ago and they've been applying everywhere and they're hearing nothing back. What do you say to them?
15: Come to Cobb Works.
13: Let's come over here.
15: Come directly to us. We have two locations. We have one in Marietta, we have one in Mapleton, and then we have an access point at Gritter's Library. So the first stop should be us, regardless of where you are. The second thing you could be assured of is that we're trained and we're there to help you. Take a pause. Think about what it is that you would like to do, mm-hmm. and then come to us. Let us help you to navigate that so that we can give you a roadmap that ultimately leads to a career. We're not looking for another job, right? We're looking for a career.
13: And you have to explain that there's a difference. Some people don't realize it.
15: So we talked about it briefly. We have something called on-the-job training, which means that you can actually, we've partnered, as Sonia mentioned, with hundreds of employers in Cobb County alone. Mm-hmm. So we want to be able to give you on-the-job training. The beautiful part is that we have funding that allows for apprenticeships, pre-apprenticeships, so folks can make a decision. They can make a determination as to what their passion is about. Why do you come to work? Because you're passionate about it, because you love it, right?
13: Yeah.
15: You don't take a day off unless you need to. That's when you love the job that you do. And that's the first part. So we want to make sure that we're introducing them to something that they like, not what we think will do best for them. So that's the first thing. We really, really try to dive deep to see what it is that they're looking for.
13: What do they say? If you go to a job that you love, or you work in a career that you love, you're not really working.
15: Yeah.
13: Sonny, let's talk to veterans specifically. What are some smart moves you feel like they can make to step into a stable and successful second career after the military?
5: I would say that they should think about an apprenticeship opportunity.
13: I love that. I think this is important. I know we've talked about this.
14: Yeah, the internship, the apprenticeship, it's like a tryout, but you're trying them out in a way, right?
5: Oh, I'm glad you said it that way, Tug. You know, we tell employers it's an opportunity for individuals to try out employment, mm-hmm. right? And also the business is to try out an employee,
14: mm-hmm.
5: because at the end of the day, what happens for us, we're paying the wages most of the time for a while. So this entices an employer and also expands the opportunity for the individual, a person that say their resume may not be what an employer would hope it to be. They're willing to give that person an opportunity because they're not taking all the risk.
14: Mm-hmm.
5: We're generally the employer of record for the first few weeks, and after that first few weeks moves on and they've graduated or met those milestones, that employer will hire them on full time, mm-hmm. and now they're in the full apprenticeship. So it's a win-win for the individual going through the program because they're getting paid while they're getting certifications and skills training, but also the employer has an opportunity to take a look at that employee and take them on after that. So
14: now, does Cobb Works stay in touch with them during the apprenticeship?
15: Oh, absolutely, 100%. We have to. It's part of our responsibility.
14: Wow.
15: So for up to a full year, we are tracking that person. And the really nice part is that a lot of those participants, they come back, they're driving their big truck, and they're like, boop, boop, guess what?
13: I know you're talking my language about
15: okay.
13: big truck. Come on.
15: And then they're letting us know what their success stories look like. So if you go to our website at any given day, you will see some of the success stories that we have.
13: Yeah.
15: And it's not just for a person who is finding their footing. It's also for young people, too. Sometimes we find a couple of 18-year-olds who've dropped out of school and they're trying to figure out their next steps.
5: Yeah. Mm-hmm.
15: So come to us. Let us help you. We don't want to be the best kept secret. We want to make sure that we are able to really support all of those participants who need us and that we're sharing their information with some of our partners such as Warrior Alliance so that they know where else to go. You know?
14: Yeah, absolutely. And you know, if you're looking for a job or looking to level up, you're unemployed, you're a veteran, go to WorksourceCobb.org, WorksourceCobb.org. And also, I'd say if you're active duty military right now, you're coming to the end of your service, you're getting ready to retire.
15: Yes.
14: Go ahead and get ahead of it and look
13: doing
14: at that
13: those
14: website.
13: CAT programs,
14: yeah.
13: the transition.
14: You're doing the CAT and all that, but go ahead and look at these at these sites we're telling you about people, and get prepared.
13: I don't think, at least when I was in the Navy, there was nothing like this, right? Yeah. And I feel like there's so many people that are in their late 40s like me that have served, and they just don't realize how much is out there for veterans through the Warrior Alliance, through places like CobWorks. I love what you said. I don't want this to be a secret. Let's get as many people out there to know about it, to hear about it, and to take advantage
15: of it. Take advantage.
5: And it's not just for the veterans, but it's for their families as well.
13: Sure.
5: So I'm glad you...
14: Because everybody who serves doesn't wear a uniform.
13: That's right.
5: Thanks for saying that out loud.
13: Right.
5: Yeah. Absolutely.
14: And we also, speaking of family, and we hear a lot about work-life balance these days, thankfully. Do you guys see that as an essential thing to target when you're looking for employment, or is that something that people should just figure out after they're in the job?
5: No. Don't figure it out after you're in the job.
13: Because they ain't no figuring out. The figuring out has been done.
14: Well, some people are like, I just got to get a job, and then I'll worry about my off time later. But should you try to find a job that fits you, what you need? Or
5: you absolutely have to find a job that fits what you need. I mean, I think every person, whether you have a family or, you know, whether you have transportation issues, you need to find a place closer to home. You need to figure those things out early on. So, if you need a bit of flexibility, maybe you need a job that's hybrid. Mm-hmm. So, I value in-person work. So, in-person work.
15: Me too.
5: It's important. Mm-hmm. I mean, I don't think that you get as much out of it if you're working from home 100%. So, I think it's important for an individual that needs flexibility to understand what that flexibility is and to identify, and we can help you identify an employer that can offer that flexibility. Don't just take a job because you just need a job today. If you just need a job today, be willing to do that job, no matter how many days a week or how many hours it's requiring. You can't go in and say, I'm only going to take this job today and I'm quitting tomorrow because I found something else.
13: Yeah, I ain't helping nobody. And it probably makes it difficult on y'all.
5: Say it again.
13: Because the next time the company that you go to is like, hey, we already been through this. You know what I mean?
5: Every person you send us quits.
13: That's right.
5: Right.
13: Which I know that's not the case, but I could see if there was a pattern that
14: it's not the veterans because they don't quit.
13: No, of course not. No, absolutely not.
5: I said why they want veterans.
13: That's right.
5: Did I say that?
13: They don't. That's right. Yes,
5: absolutely.
13: Ma'am. All right. Now, Scott brought up work-life balance. What keeps you busy? When you're not working your tail off, when it seems like this is probably what you're doing most of the time, what do you like to do, Sonny, when you're able to just be you?
5: Can I tell the truth?
13: Yes, ma'am.
5: I like to sit outside, have a glass of wine with my girlfriends, and listen to music and just enjoy the sunshine.
13: Lord.
14: Olivia, are you Olivia, are you on board with that?
15: Very similar, very, very similar. But
13: again,
15: I'll throw a little bit of running, jogging, exercising, hanging out with my husband.
13: There you go.
15: Hanging out with the kids. I've got a huge family.
5: I guess
15: family,
5: I should have said my husband, huh?
15: Yeah. It's always nice to
13: add.
15: He's
13: going to be out there too?
5: You just said my girlfriend.
15: That was an automatic.
13: I love it. Yeah. Yes, you can come, honey.
5: Right.
13: We're over here talking about girl things. Let us be.
5: Right.
15: And always thinking, hands down, I hate to say it out loud, but always thinking about what's next because there's so much work to be done. And it's important work. And I love what we do. It's really important. It's powerful. It's impactful. And I love when folks come back and say, you're not going to believe what happened.
13: I will tell
15: That's
13: you, though,
15: a great feeling.
13: A good glass of wine, get the juices flowing, though.
15: Oh, yeah. Oh, yeah.
14: But I think that you guys are doing God's work, and we really appreciate you guys.
15: You.
14: And I hope
15: thank
14: that
15: you.
14: You'll keep in touch with us. We love the partnership with the Warrior Alliance. And bring some successful veterans in next time. And we'd love
15: to meet
14: some people who've gone through the program.
15: We could do that.
5: We'd
15: we
5: love
15: could
5: that.
15: Definitely
5: Thank you
15: do
5: so
15: that.
5: Much.
13: Oh
5: Thanks
13: my gosh.
5: So much. Thanks, Scott.
13: Y'all have just been such a pleasure to spend time with, and I hope we won't be the last time we get to see you, and I hope we get to
5: Me
13: see
5: too.
13: You sooner rather than later.
5: Yes.
15: Sounds
5: Amen
15: good.
5: To that.
13: Yes,
5: Thanks again,
13: y'all
5: guys.
13: Be good. God bless y'all.
15: Thanks.
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20: Stumping in South Carolina, I'm Paul Stevens, Fox News. President Trump traveling to Myrtle Beach yesterday to rally for Republican U.S. Senate candidate Darlene Graham, the sister of the late Senator Lindsey Graham, who died last month.
21: Republicans in the Palmetto State, including the state's former Governor Nikki Haley, have raised concerns about Graham's readiness after she admitted at a debate this week that she wasn't well-versed on national security. President Trump has dismissed her response, saying she was only giving an honest answer. He wants voters to focus on what he says is at stake.
22: If we lose, you're going to lose your border. You're going to lose your tax cuts.
21: Meantime, Vice President J.D. Vance was in his hometown of Middletown, Ohio, trying to sharpen the administration's message on the economy.
20: That's Fox's Madeline Rivera. Republican Congressman Ralph Norman running against Darlene Graham. He was on Fox and Friends Weekend.
23: My opponent is unknown. She's been backed by the Washington establishment. And she has the endorsement of a great president in President Trump, which I would have loved to have his endorsement. But, Griff, she's a propped up candidate. You could tell that during the debates. You know, this is an important job. There is no training on the job.
20: And former South Carolina Governor Mark Sanford endorsing Congressman Norman in that race. Trade talks between Canada and the U.S. collapsing. The U.S. imposing new 50% tariffs on some Canadian goods. U.S. Trade Rep Jamison Greer on Fox and Friends Weekend saying only China and Canada retaliated against the president's trade policy and claims some of Canada's response is tied to its business with China.
24: They do, and they continue to retaliate. And after a year of that retaliation, we've said enough, and so we've taken countermeasures.
20: That's U.S. Trade Representative Jamison Greer on Fox. 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
32: 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Today is another Q&A episode. We're going to go through some questions that we hear quite often, some that are a little bit more niche, some questions that we find ourselves answering with clients and prospects alike quite a bit. So we're going to jump into those today. Mark?
33: I thought we agreed to call this We Get Mail.
32: We Get Mail, I'm sorry. Mark is begging to call this We Get Mail. So.
33: Hey, I'm old school.
32: we'll call this one We Get Mail.
33: We get junk mail mostly, actually. So these do come other formats.
32: Absolutely. So. This is not the junk mail variety.
33: I don't get my way too often, but at least I get this one.
32: We'll give him this one.
33: Okay.
32: Ross, our producer, take note. We Get Mail will be the title of this one.
33: That's right.
32: Thank you. Hey, Ross, by the way, that was his laugh in the background. So this is great. And if you have any questions, too, moving forward, we would love to use your questions in future episodes. 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So without any further ado, here's our first question from We Get Mail. Mark, why a rush for Roth conversions? Won't I be in a lower tax bracket in retirement?
33: Oh, yeah, that's what we were taught back in the 80s. As I was growing up in the industry, that was always the thing. Hey, you'll make less money, you'll be in a lower tax bracket, put all your money in pre-tax. Your tax rate will be lower. Social Security is not 100% taxable. So smooth sailing. But what we've seen over the years are really two phenomenon. One is the fact that, funny, people today want to have the same income coming in retirement as when they worked. They want to be able to travel. You know, we're retiring younger. We're retiring younger from a standpoint of our health. You know, when my grandfather was 65, he was ancient. I'm 65. Don't tell me if I'm ancient. I don't think I'm ancient. Send me a letter if you think I am. But we are living much longer and we are more vibrant in our early retirement years. So we do spend more money. Secondly, I think we spend more money because of health care, long-term care, assisted living, nursing homes, things like that as we get older. So we have that with us. But mostly the biggest reason is when we teach our tax classes, we talk about the fact that taxes are on sale. They are as low as they've been since the Reagan years, maybe slightly lower. I've not really done all the math yet. We've got a really big, nice exemption. And so we have this time period that we thought was ending 3 weeks ago, okay, at the end of 2025, 4 weeks ago. And so now we've had that extended, whether you like the administration or not, that's not important. Do you like the tax bill? I love it. We have extended our tax cuts permanently, which means until the next person changes them, of course. So we do have this window of opportunity. We think it's around 4 years, could be a little bit longer, but we can't avoid higher taxes in the future. Yeah. With our debt being over $38 trillion, I did not check this morning, with our Medicare being in trouble, Social Security being in trouble, we cannot avoid higher taxes. I was reading an article a few weeks ago that was talking about how you could tax every billionaire at like 90% 1%, it would cut into the deficit slightly. Mm. So it's the middle class, this huge block of people. That's where the taxes will rise, which I think are the people that have saved the best and yet are ill-prepared for what's coming because all of their money's been saved in pre-tax. So without getting any further in the weeds, taxes are on sale. We feel like taxes will be more in the future just from our bracket standpoint. Okay. And then think about, you know, taxes go up and then you lose a spouse, which is more likely in your 60s, 70s, and 80s. Now your taxes go up because you're filing single.
32: Right.
33: That's an even higher tax bracket. So let's take the control out of the hands of the IRS. Let's put them in your hands by getting some or all or a portion of that money out of the pre-tax into the after-tax, tax-free distribution, Roth, or something similar.
32: That's exactly right. I mean, the majority of you listening who are retiring or approaching retirement age who've been putting away for years and years while being employed, the vast majority of your retirement assets are in these tax-deferred accounts, 401ks, 403bs, IRAs. All of these accounts that are intended for use in retirement, well, when you are withdrawing that money, you are taxed at your 100% of your bracket on those withdrawals. So you are literally at the mercy of the IRS, just depending on what your tax rate is at that time. And we don't really know. And it also compounds as well, because the more you withdraw from those accounts counts towards your income, meaning that also increases your tax bracket. So moving more money into Roth and tax-free or efficient vehicles, what that does is take more control out of the hands of the IRS. And I think that's more powerful now than it has ever been, because just as you said, right now, things look good tax-wise. However, we know what the future has, or at least the writing on the wall is saying. And also retirement spending, you know, you mentioned at the top, people don't want to take a pay cut in retirement anymore. They want the same quality of living. Well, our spending in retirement is kind of a reverse bell curve, if you will. You start off spending a lot when you first retire because you want to do your bucket list. You want to see your family. You want to travel. You want to do these things that you were putting off for retirement. You want to live this life.
33: While you're young enough, healthy enough.
32: Exactly. While you can hike the mountain or what, you know, as it were. But then you start to get a little bit slower in retirement. Maybe you're staying home more, settling into your routine locally a lot more, and that's kind of the lower drop of the bell curve. But then your expenses rise again later in life, and that's medical, health, things like that. Combine that need with withdrawing probably extra than your typical income.
33: Well, your required minimum distributions get higher and higher the older you get.
32: R&Ds, absolutely.
33: You may be taking out 10, 15, 20% forced out of your IRAs whether you need it or not. So
32: right.
33: That's that much more to your tax bracket.
32: All of that's
33: well.
32: Taxable. So a huge advantage is looking at your tax strategy in retirement. We do that all the time. It's part of the holistic plan. Mm-hmm. Without wasting any more time on this topic, let's jump ahead to the next one.
33: Okay.
32: I like this one a lot. Mark, if I retire before age 59 and a half, how can I draw income from my retirement accounts without penalty? Is it a mistake to retire before 59 and a half?
33: Yeah, so we get this a lot, mostly because we work with a lot of federal workers, and they are able to have a full retirement as early as age 57.
32: Mm-hmm.
33: Full pension, all of that kind of good stuff. And so they have what's called a thrift savings plan, which is a 401k for the government worker, right? And so the rules are on 401ks and thrift savings plans and similar type of accounts, as long as you're retired, you can actually touch that money penalty-free at age 55.
32: Mm-hmm.
33: If it's in an IRA, it's 59 and a half, whether you're retired or not. So we leave some money in that 401k or TSP, so that between the ages of 55 and 59 and a half, they still have access to some of their qualified money. We don't leave it all there because it's not very well managed. It's typically an expensive place to keep it. There's a lot of reasons not to leave a lot of it there, but we leave a portion. You know, maybe it depends on how much money they have and how much they need, and we kind of plan ahead. But that's to give them that penalty-free access.
32: Mm-hmm.
33: And, you know, it's so funny how few advisors really understand that.
32: Yeah.
33: We've come across people so many times, age 56, 57, 58, fully retired, and all of their money is in IRAs. And they can't access any of it without a penalty.
32: Yeah.
33: And so what do you do for those 2, 3, and 4 years? You're in trouble.
32: Yeah.
33: You know, you got to do something else. Maybe go get a part-time job or something. So be careful who you're working with. Make sure they understand the rules, whether it be federal, whether it be ERISA laws, which governs 401ks and such. But that is why we do leave some money in there.
32: That's great. And It's known as the rule of 55, the IRS rule of 55, meaning your last employer, if you leave them and don't get another job, you retire. If you're between the age 55 and 59, you can access your funds within that 401k or 403b or employer-sponsored plan penalty-free. And that they made that especially just so that you can retire. So let's say that you have been working, you've built up your IRA or your 401k rather, and then you retire at 55. You've got to make sure that you can stretch whatever you leave in that 401k for that 4.5 years till 59 and a half. Then you can start accessing your IRA. IRAs or other accounts. Now, a caveat, not every 401k or employer-sponsored plan necessarily observes the rule of 55, so you need to check with your HR or whoever's in charge of your plan at your office. And if you're thinking of retiring early, do you guys observe the rule of 55? If they don't, that still doesn't mean that you can't retire early before 59 and a half. That just means you have to be a little bit more careful in how you do it. Everyone's situation is different, but there's also the rule 72T. Basically, that's where you can choose to take uninterrupted withdrawals from an IRA.
33: Before 59 and a half.
32: Before 59 and a half. It's the greater of in 5 years or until you reach 59 and a half.
33: Right. And so, a particular percentage based on IRS code.
32: Right. It's basically similar to RMD percentages. Mm-hmm. But you got to make sure that you've got enough money coming through that way as well. So it's a balancing act. And like everything we discuss, mm-hmm. it's different, depending on who it is. But it is possible.
33: Just a little tip, too. Instead of going to your HR department, I would call the custodian of your 401k. So if Fidelity is the custodian on your statement of your 401k, call Fidelity. They have the paperwork. They have your forms in front of them. We've gotten one bad answer.
32: I would call both. I would talk to both.
33: But HR is so they tend to be less educated about the nuances of the 401k. I think one time we actually called a third party that was like the legal firm that oversaw the 401k. I don't know if you would call that or not, but we were getting conflicting information from Fidelity or whoever it might have been. And so we said, I still know that's not right. So we found out who the, and there's a word for it's the company that kind of legally oversees your 401k.
32: Your HR will be able to point you towards the direction of your plan sponsor, yeah. Essentially.
33: Didn't mean to muddy the waters.
32: No, there, but yeah, but that's a good point. Make sure you're thorough looking through this. Make sure you know for a fact what the qualifications of your plan are.
33: And if you're not sure, contact us and we'll get on the phone with you and hey, we'll find out with you.
32: Next question. Another Roth one. Am I too young to convert to a Roth without penalty?
33: You're not ever too young to convert to a Roth without a penalty. There is a caveat. If you want to be able to pay the taxes out of pocket if you're under 59 and a half, because if they withhold taxes on the conversion from the conversion, that 10% taxes or whatever you withhold is going to be taxed with a penalty because you're under 59 and a half. Okay. Yeah. So again, that's one of those little nuances that, many times a mistake is made about that. So just to clarify, when you convert from an IRA to a Roth, it's a very simple process. It's filling out a form. You have choices on taxes. You can say, okay, this is going to cost me 12% in taxes to convert this. I can withhold it from the conversion so I don't feel the pain, but now you have a smaller Roth. Are going to pay it out of pocket. But if you're under 59 and a half, you really do need to pay it out of pocket or there's going to be a 10% penalty on the withholding because it came out of the account before you were 59 and a half. Hope that makes sense. If you have questions, again, that's a subject that is hard to answer totally thoroughly on the show, on the episode. So make sure before you pull any kind of trigger, let us know. We can help you with it.
32: But it's a great consideration, no matter what your age, especially if you're young and you have a smaller IRA, you haven't been putting into it very long, and you realize, hey, I have an opportunity to not pay too much tax on a conversion to a Roth and to start building that as early as possible. It's a great idea. So, next question. How do I plan for long-term care when insurance is so expensive?
33: Yeah, so insurance, Evan, I think I can honestly say we've not written a long-term care policy probably since before you joined the firm, 12, 13, 14 years ago. And that was a very special request, but it has gotten very expensive. It's covering less. Mm-hmm. And it is going up every few years. I have clients come in that bought a policy before they came to us, and they're like, got another letter. It's been 2 years, got a letter. They're going up 10-15%. This is the fourth time they've done that. I can cut my coverage. I can pay more money. But it's getting to the point, I'm 75, I can't afford it. They've paid money all these years, and they may end up having to cancel it. So there are more tools that we can use. We won't get too deep into the weeds with them, but there are certain annuities that have guaranteed payments. Those payments can double, sometimes triple, if you have a long-term care need. That's pretty cool, okay? You don't have to get, you don't have to be approved or anything. I think there's a 2-year waiting period to be able to turn that on. There are also life policies where you can actually use the death benefit for long-term care. That's a rider that does not cost anything unless you utilize it. So you're not paying for long-term care coverage unless you use it. And then it's like 5% of the money that's paid out. So if you've got a $500,000 death benefit, it costs you $50,000 over the course of 5 years, but you got $450,000 tax-free to pay for long-term care.
2: Yeah.
33: Okay, so again, there are other tools available, always something new coming around over the horizon, so to speak. So again, work with somebody that's holistic. It covers all areas that 30 understands the tools available.
2: Yeah, it's things are going to continue to develop because we've got the largest generation retiring of the boomers. Everyone sees the writing on the wall. We have a long-term care crisis ahead of us, even from an infrastructure point of view, enough bodies to even to work them, to you know, to be employed to help out as caregivers. So it's a huge issue, and we know that the financial industry is competitive. They want to be able to produce, create good products that are competitive that people are going to want to fill some of these needs where we have currently a hole. Yes, there are certain riders you can get on annuities or life insurance products. Typically, just one rider on one product is not a replacement for long-term care insurance. It really is like everything else. It has to be your specific need and your specific plan. What areas do we need to make sure that we're covering? Because it'll likely, if you have a long-term care need and it lasts 2 to 4 years, then you'll probably have to have more than one location for that coming from. And a couple of riders are fantastic. I mean, there's some really good ones now. They'll double your income, some for up to 5 years, which is incredible. But then at the same time, we also have our managed money. We don't want to lock up all of our money now when we're young because we might have a need in 25 years. We want to make sure we're still growing part of our assets so that we do have a bigger bucket to draw from in the future. And just like all of our plans that we have with our clients, none of them are set to forget. They are changing yearly, every 5 years, every 10 years. Maybe it's time to create a new bucket from half of this bucket that's grown and that has this new strategy involved. So it's ever evolving, it's ever growing as it has to.
33: Yeah, absolutely. And you know, what we've been doing lately is our precious metal holdings have like tripled over the last few years. So now instead of having, you know, 8-10% of our assets in precious metals, we're up to 15-20%. So we're rebalancing. We're taking some of those profits, moving it back into a different segment of the market or a different kind of tool. And so it's a constant, you know, as far as the buckets, we call them buckets, the different accounts, also a constant with the income summaries as well, your income plan. I do have a quick question for you.
2: Yeah.
33: What is our website?
2: Masterplanretire.com.
33: I do visit it because one of the ways we find out where your problem areas are, like will long-term care hurt you, will higher taxes hurt you, or some complimentary reports will run for you. And that just simply requires you to push that button that says schedule a meeting on our website. Our calendar pops up. 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
2: Why worry about a retirement plan at all when I have a 401k that's been growing for 25 years? Combined with my Social Security, doesn't that cover my retirement expenses?
33: Yeah, a retirement plan. So that would be like me getting someone to blindfold me, pointing me west and hoping I'll get to California. I have no plan. I have no vision. I have no true goal. Hey, I want to get to California. Where in California and what am I going to be doing when I get there? That's just I wouldn't do that for a vacation, much less for the last third of my life. So, yeah, you need a retirement plan for all the reasons we've talked about. How's my money being most efficient, as opposed to just one big bucket of money in a 401k that really has, in retirement, 6, 8, or 10 purposes, short-term income, long-term income, short-term growth, long-term growth, tax-free income, long-term care coverage. I could go on for a little while, having a plan so that everything is more efficient. Yeah, there are people that retire every day that just, turn on Social Security, maybe have a small pension and go through the rest of their lives, but they are not maximizing their retirement, maximizing their legacy. And there's always this worry that they have of, am I going to make it? So what happens is what? Is they tend to really hold onto their money in their early years. And then when they're 70 and 80, wish they could travel and they're not healthy enough, enough now. It's just a bad way to go through retirement.
2: Yeah. Yeah. And also the past 25 years of the market have been the most volatile. It's not a market that you can confidently take withdrawals from regularly for income. You know, if you have Social Security and a healthy 401k, that's great, but let's make sure we're not taking income from our 401k. And income is different than just withdrawals. Guaranteed income monthly to keep the lights on, you know, replacing that paycheck, because grocery bills, light bills, electricity, all that's got to get paid. You don't want to take that from a volatile market. If you had retired in 2008, 2007, odds are you'd be going back to work for a few years after that, because you

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1: You'd be done. And I met people for several years after that. Two things. Number one is they didn't go back to the market for 10 years because they were so devastated. But I met people in their 80s at Walmart working, and I was just struck by conversation. Guess why? They went through 2008 without a plan. Mm. And so, you know, it's easy to see, hey, things have been good the last few years. We've had a nice bull run. And our mentality, our psychological makeup is what it is today is the way it's always going to be. Mm. And that's if it's a bad market, it's always going to be bad. You get that emotional feeling, or it's always going to be good. And so, like, I'm going to buy gold because it's up 300% or whatever it may be up. It is up 300%. Is it going up another 300%? You know, should we still be buying? I don't know. I don't have a crystal ball. I'm not sure. I see the market indicators. We have had a pullback. But it's just living through that time. And I know there are people listening to us in this episode that live through that. Mm-hmm. And I think it triggers certain emotions that we probably will never forget.
2: Yeah, absolutely. And something really interesting to harken back to the 401k, if I just want to take withdrawals from the market for retirement, something that can be helpful to look up for yourself is called the risk of sequence of returns. And that basically shows, depending on returns, a retirement account can last forever, or depending on the market returns, it could be depleted in 5-10 years. That's really helpful to illustrate that. We have that on some previous episodes. We are just about out of time, and we have plenty of questions left. So as is typical for us, we'll probably do a Q&A part two to off some of these. Yeah. And folks, again, feel free to email us info@masterplanretire.com with your own questions. 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

0: never know what he's going to say. I've got a little list of things that Neil wants to get into.
1: Which one do we start with first?
2: No. Start with this. Imagine, start. Try to make a picture of somebody complaining about government interference in their lives after they've turned their kids over to the government to be educated.
3: Well, sorry, Neil.
2: Now,
3: that's
2: what the hell kind of sense does that make?
3: Because that's what I can afford to do, Mr. Busman, Mr. Plain Man. Yeah, sorry.
2: Look,
3: not everybody can afford to send their kids to a private school, especially when the private schools now in the area of Atlanta are running as high as $40,000. I have two. Tell me where I'm going to find the $80,000 to send. Exactly. This is my interaction with the government that I have to put up with.
2: Oh, yeah. This interaction with the government is horrible. But in my case, you know, I knew a lady that worked in broadcasting in Atlanta. She was doing traffic. Now, some people don't know what traffic is, but it's not what you'd call the highest placed job at a radio or TV station. Am I correct?
4: Yes. Yes, sir, you are.
2: Okay. So she, as a single mother, still managed to make sure that her child never spent a damn day in a government school, and her kid ended up at Annapolis.
4: Good spot to be.
3: Working for the government.
2: And then later on, flying F-18s
3: for the government.
2: Carrier decks.
3: For the government.
2: Yeah, uh-huh.
3: I just want to make sure we're clear. Hey, you're right, and so am I.
2: And listen, did I send, yeah. Because I wasn't as aware of what an immense episode of child abuse it is to send your kid to the government to be educated
3: and indoctrinated. And I think a lot of this, you know, because we deal with this all the time. My kids are very much into history, and I find that oftentimes, depending on the class, there has to be that discussion at home and that additional information that's given to them to say, this is the version they're giving you, but here is the complete version. And now hopefully they'll go the right way.
2: You see, you're administering an antidote. Good for you.
3: Have to.
2: But you know, most of these, you know, I see these videos when school starts of these mothers dancing on the front lawn after their kid gets on a loser cruiser.
3: I've never heard that version.
2: You know, finally, they're out of my hair.
4: Yep, I've seen those too. Though I hate those videos like that. You know, and I don't like seeing, not that my kid didn't drive me crazy once in a while over the years. He did. But
2: it's okay to backhand them.
4: Well, right, and once in a while I had to do that. You know, there, it only took about two or three times, and then things turned around.
3: Reached for his belt buckle, and his son knew.
2: And by the way, nobody has an expectation of privacy, you know, on public land.
4: What led you to that?
2: I like flock cameras.
4: Oh, do you? Okay. There are some people that do. I gotta tell you, man, I get really frustrated when I get sent a ticket. And most of the time we're learning, not most of the time, at least half the time we're learning that these flock cameras are not even right. Like, there's one up here in Smyrna. I have seen that thing flashing because, you know, it takes the picture. And everybody's sitting still at the red light. Nothing's turned yet. And thing's still flashing.
2: Maybe it's just reading license plate numbers.
4: Yeah, well, right. Yeah. But why would that be necessary?
2: Because there might be a felon in one of those cars. Maybe a child rapist.
4: Yeah, that's the extreme view of it for sure. But you don't think that... That's being used in more ways than that.
2: Oh yeah,
4: but you're willing to give that up?
2: No.
4: As a libertarian, I'm really surprised by that.
2: Well, listen, I have disappointed more people than you, pal.
4: it's not even a disappointment. I'm just surprised at that take.
2: You don't deserve. You should not expect privacy when you're in public. Okay, you know, I'm sorry. But your privacy is when you're in your home, or among your own friends, at a restaurant, a private restaurant, or what have you. But in public, what happens if we have a society where everybody can demand privacy in public? You know, I may be in public, but you can't look at me, and you can't ask me any questions, and you can't ask me to identify myself if I'm misbehaving or what have you, because I have my privacy rights. I love, you know, okay, I'm addicted, and this is hard to admit, to these stupid police videos on the internet.
4: The ones where the ones having to chase people down.
3: Or the pullovers when somebody starts getting a little silly in the car.
2: Yeah. Well, I'm just addicted to them.
3: I love them.
2: And I love these. The cops pull somebody over. Driver's license, registration, insurance. I know my rights. I don't have to give you. And the sovereign citizens are particularly entertaining.
4: Yes, they are.
2: So, anyway. But you guys hit a home run with this testosterone and Democrats. That was wonderful.
3: I was shocked, Neil, because when I initially read about it, I went, that can't possibly be real. And then, sure enough, there was the 2011 study and the background and how those people that identify as Democrat, especially if they're kind of, for lack of a better term, wishy-washy Democrats, when given additional testosterone, they move over to the Democrat Party.
2: It's perfect. You couldn't have made up a better scenario than that. I think maybe you missed something about why the real strong, dedicated Democrats don't show any difference when you add testosterone. And that's because it's a chemical that they're totally unused to.
4: That's right.
3: What is this in my body?
2: They've had no previous experience with it. And you have to have a measurable amount of testosterone to find out whether or not it's increased. And they don't. So, but I love that study. I can't wait to use it.
4: I need to get me some of that.
2: People I know.
4: Yeah. I need to get me some of that gel to rub on.
3: And it actually got republished in Brain and Behavior in 2025, the original 2011 study. And to go through it and to see the amount of change that some people had when given additional testosterone, this wasn't even like injectable. It was a gel. So imagine if there was people that actually got real testosterone therapy.
2: Yeah, no. Hey, Tug, check your email.
4: I did. I saw that, that incredible, Prevo. Or Prevo.
2: Prevo.
4: Yeah, Prevo. Well, look.
3: Say it like you can afford it. We have to pretend.
4: I cannot. So, but I've seen a whole bunch of country music stars ride them.
2: That is why we had to come out. Look, I didn't want to be back in Southwest Florida until the end of September, August and September. But I saw that thing show up on the internet, and I knew the company that built it and is selling it. And I said, how about an even swap? And that even swap then led to a conversation, and all of a sudden we're on the way back to South Florida to trade in the Bortz Bus 4 for Bortz Bus 5.
4: Holy smokes, dude! I'm looking. I was showing Lowe's this too. We're
3: it's gorgeous.
4: Kind of looking at the inside and the cabin. This thing's unbelievable. I've been on a couple of tour buses.
2: Oh, this, yeah.
4: And they don't. And as nice
2: they
4: as they
2: look
4: are,
2: like that, do
4: yeah.
2: They?
4: I mean, I was on Kenny Chesney's bus one time down at the Georgia Dome. It's been years ago. And Kenny's bus was real nice. And it wasn't even in the same ballpark as that, Neil.
2: You know, I know there's a company in Atlanta, and I'm not going to mention their name because they probably wouldn't appreciate it. But they have a lot of tour buses that they lease out to bands and what have you.
4: Yep.
2: You lease out one of these tour buses to a band, and they don't give a damn about it. They have received those things back with drumsticks stuck into the pneumatic slide mechanisms, and it's just terrible the way people treat them. So I put something on Facebook the other day that was rather cryptic.
4: Okay. I feel like I saw this, and I refresh my memory.
2: I said, if you're ever traveling east on Interstate 70.
4: Yep.
2: And you cross from Kansas. No, wait a minute. You cross from Arkansas. No, you cross from Oklahoma into Arkansas. I think that was it.
4: I got it in front of me. Can I read it to you?
2: Yeah, read it.
4: If you ever cross from Oklahoma into Arkansas on I-40 in the dark at mile marker 27, look up at the sky. You can thank me later. I saw this when you posted it. I'm like, what in the world is he talking about?
2: Oh, it was almost a transformational experience.
4: But why?
3: What? Yeah.
2: Okay. It's, you know, I don't really talk about my, Christian faith all that much.
4: I wish you did talk about it more.
2: No, I just don't.
4: Okay.
2: But anyway, up floating in the sky over I-70 at 4 o'clock in the morning. See, we drove 2,400 miles in 5 days. We had to pick them up and lay them down.
4: Well, you were.
2: But anyway, was this brilliantly lit cross floating in the sky. And it seemed like it was floating in the sky. And it affected Donna so deeply, she actually got tears in her eyes.
1: Wow, that's beautiful.
2: It. And it affected me pretty, but I can't cry and drive at the same time.
4: Well, there's a band called Driving and Crying. You should give it a try.
2: Yeah, there is. I always like to sleep at the wheel. Yeah.
4: Another good one.
2: Yeah, that's more me than crying
4: than
2: and
4: driving. Driving and crying, okay. I love it. But no, anyway, that's cool, and you'd never seen that before.
2: I'd never. Listen, it is, I hate to say it, but it might be worth the drive, and then you just kind of wait, you know, make sure you do that at about 4 o'clock in the morning and say, oh, wow. And then not an hour later, the sun came up, and the sun came up directly in front of me on the expressway. I tell you guys, it was the size of a beach ball. It was like it was taking up almost the entire horizon.
4: That's amazing. I would love to see it. I wish you'd have grabbed a picture. I'm trying to do a Google search for one now.
2: You know, the next time I'm driving along with 26 tons and a car behind me and I see something like that, I'm going to just reach
4: Thank
2: over,
4: you.
2: Grab my camera, and take a picture.
4: I'd be so grateful, Neil, if you could do that.
3: I appreciate your safety. Tug clearly does not.
4: No, because I want to see this. This is what the Google search turned up. A large cross visible to travelers. I-40, Western Arkansas, privately owned landmark near Ozark, Arkansas.
2: Yep.
4: If you meant the famous monument, I guess famous. So there's a bunch of people that have posted about what you're talking about.
2: But
4: so,
2: you can't find a picture of it. Well, you can find a picture of it a day, but you can't find a picture of what it looks like in the middle of the night.
4: Right. Yeah. No. And I'm looking at the picture of it during the day, but you're right. Nothing even
2: unbelievable.
4: Closer. That's awesome.
2: And people, oh, come on, boards, get off of it. I don't want to hear it.
4: I don't care what those people say.
3: It's like
4: I love it.
3: I tell this to Tug on a regular basis. Have you ever said, heading I-75 north, just north of Adairsville, mile marker 310, look to the right and salute, because that's Bucky's, and that's really what Tug is all about.
2: True. I thought that, and by the way, speaking of I-75, what the hell happened to the giant peanut?
3: I don't know. Yeah. Is it gone?
2: Yeah.
3: Huh.
4: Those devils. Probably the government.
2: The giant peanut. And, you know, I this is just so fascinating for the listeners. I lost a steer tire on this trip.
4: What's a steer tire? I don't know what that is.
2: That's a tire that steers you.
3: Well, that seems problematic.
4: Yeah, it seems like a real... Uh-oh. Did the bus flip?
2: No, but we were driving along, and all of a sudden, Donna and I heard thumpa, thumpa, thumpa, thumpa, thumpa. I said, that's not the road, honey. That's a tire. So we pulled off into a truck stop. Truck stops used to intimidate me, but no longer. But anyway, we pulled off. I went to the tire shop. I need you to look at this. Well, we're about to close. You're number two on the list for the morning. I said, okay, fine. So we pulled over into the truck stop there and went to sleep. Woke up in the morning. Then the technician knocked on the door and said, let's go for a ride. Test this thing. Donna went into the cafe. And we're going down the street, I-70 again, Salina, Kansas.
4: I've been there before.
2: Have you been
4: there? When I was 15.
2: What a garden spot. Good God. But anyway, I'm saying, if this tire doesn't start making this noise again, I'm never going to find out what the problem is. And then all of a sudden, kablooey.
4: Oh. It blew out?
2: And then you hear the flappity, flappity, flappity, flappity.
4: And the guy was like, well, I know what to fix now.
2: Oh, listen, this guy was amazing. As we're doing this road test, he's telling me about how many times he's been in prison.
4: Well,
3: but he's turned his life around, and now he's with Neil Boards.
2: And why he can't own a firearm anymore.
4: Well.
2: And how long his hair was. And I'm thinking, oh, great, I'm out here alone with this guy.
4: But how did everything turn out? You're still alive, so that
2: tells
4: me. I had
2: to get towed.
4: Well, yeah, but I mean, with old boy, you're still alive, so I assume right. He turned his
2: everything
4: life around.
2: Was fine. No damage to the bus. Had to get towed. And finding these tires, there was one of these tires in the entire state of Kansas. And it was in Wichita, and had to send a courier down there and get it and bring it back and blah. But everything was fine, but I tell you, I learned a lot about tires on those hot roads in these 105, 6-degree days. If a tire is overinflated, isn't this fascinating? If a tire is overinflated, it's just going to kind of wear funny.
4: Okay.
2: If it's underinflated, it'll kill you.
3: I'm also fascinated by just the idea that all of this actually worked out for you at the hands of an ex-felon.
2: I know it.
3: That the guy clearly took care of you.
2: Okay, question.
4: Yes, sir.
2: Oh, by the way, can we have a moment of silence for all the Manzanistas out there?
4: Sure. You want to count it off?
2: Well, you know what Mangianistas are.
4: I'm not familiar.
2: These stupid, ditzy women with their nose jewelry and their tattoos that all they wanted to do and to make their life completely fulfilled was to give Luigi Mangione a wax job.
4: Oh. Yeah.
2: And
4: losers.
2: So, yeah. And, oh my God.
3: I don't
2: losers.
3: Know. I don't know what it is, Neil, because I know that when there's athletes with tattoos and you go after them, and I don't have a tattoo and I don't specifically care for them, but the nose ring, I am immediately with you. As soon as I see it, I don't care how beautiful she is, out. I don't know why.
2: It's never, nobody has ever had their appearance enhanced by nose jewelry.
3: Agreed.
2: Nobody, ever. And, you know, I'm not a fan of the I especially hate the tattoos when some woman has a great looking pair of legs and she starts putting Day of the Dead stuff on it.
4: Yeah, I can't get with that either.
2: But anyway.
4: And I have a tattoo. I got it in the Navy. Now I'm deciding if I want to have it taken off. That was the discussion my wife and I actually recently had.
2: And what is it?
4: I haven't decided yet.
2: What is the tattoo?
4: Oh, it's just a sunshine. It's,
3: we call it a Grand Platiner.
4: No, we do not. No, we don't, Neil. No, it's just a sunshine. When I was in the Navy, I worked in a dark room.
3: It was a Tottenkopf, and then he replaced it with a sun.
4: No, it's not. Love's lying.
3: No, he's got a sun.
4: Yeah.
2: I worked in a dark room.
4: In the Combat Information Center aboard USS.
2: That's a CIC. Yeah.
4: Yes, that's right. And, you know, so we were in there, and, you know, we worked 12-hour days in there. And so it was dark and cold all the time. And I'm a guy that loves being outside. And I was like, I'm going to get me a sunshine tattoo. I was young. I was in the Navy, you know.
2: Well, now it all depends on where you got it.
4: Just on my shoulder. Just, yeah.
2: Oh, okay.
4: Yeah. So, I didn't get it on my backside or anything.
2: We had a lady that worked over at SB, which is for sale, by the way, again.
3: Saw that story this week.
2: Oh, boy. But she had a tattoo, I've told you this before, of the Starship Enterprise.
4: I don't remember you telling me that because I would have giggled about that. That sounds real.
2: Well, you have just started to giggle.
4: Yeah.
2: The Starship Enterprise on her butt.
3: On her
2: butt.
4: Because I do vaguely
2: now
4: remember.
2: Now you remember.
4: This. Yes, but help me.
2: And then she would show it to you in a heartbeat, and then you'd say, why the Starship Enterprise? And she'd look at you dead serious, and she'd say, to boldly go where no man has gone before.
3: She had that ready to go.
4: Dude, that's the worst bar joke of all time.
2: Oh, no. I know worse.
4: Okay, well, maybe the worst one we can get away with.
2: Sadly, she passed away, but she was a totally delightful lady.
4: Well, that's good news.
3: Well, since you have an in with the man in the corner office with DD, would there not be some sort of symbolic fun if he was to make a purchase of a radio station in town? And
2: I was thinking of that.
3: Right back on it?
2: I was. In fact, I almost messaged him yesterday.
3: Yes.
2: Hey, David, it's for sale again.
4: Yeah.
2: Why don't you go ahead and buy it? Would that be poetic justice?
4: Yes, it would. That would be so great. It would be so great. But,
2: Lord knows he has the money.
4: Well, yeah, but I don't think the thing is, and this is just my speculation. I'm thinking Lois and I've talked about it because with everything kind of moving in a digital direction, like how much do you want to spend on that? I think in the short term, yes, very beneficial, but as everything kind of moves to digital, you have to be smart about it.
3: I think about like Neil with Starlink. Even in the most remote places in the world, he can get the programming he wants. Right. That's what's changed now so much now.
2: There was not one place we visited on this trip. It was about 6,000 miles. Not one place where I couldn't pick up Starlink.
3: Anything you want, any of the programming that you want at this point is accessible anywhere in the world.
2: Yeah, it depends. It's kind of weird. My chosen streaming service on Starlink is YouTube TV.
4: Okay.
2: There's also Hulu, which streams all of the ABC content and what have you. But things are starting to get a little weird. Donna likes to watch CBS Sunday Morning.
4: Okay.
2: And she so all of a sudden they stopped. You could watch it live, but you could not watch it they wouldn't record it and play it later for you. Things are just kind of, I don't understand. It's fleshing itself.
3: It's, you know what is weird about it? You now have these streaming companies that are securing rights in a way that I guess we didn't anticipate 7 or 8 years ago. And so, like, I think YouTube TV is a great product.
4: Me too.
3: The only reason I have Hulu for my live stream is because my wife likes the archive to where she can go back and watch any of the CBS, ABC, mm-hmm. NBC shows yep. that she misses.
2: Yeah.
4: And so we have DirecTV Stream, and mainly because the Braves are on there, and I can watch the Braves. That's the reason I have it.
2: I miss Freddie.
3: Yeah. Did you see the spill that he took last week where he fell down the stairs?
2: No, but I've fallen downstairs. So he's there now, huh?
3: So he, so Freddie goes, you know, playing for the Dodgers. They're in L.A. He's running towards the opposing team's dugout. And there, you know, there's normally about 4 or 5 steps. Well, he reaches into the dugout to try and make the catch, and he fell a good 4 or 5 steps just right onto his side. And it was a pretty nasty rough. Fall for Freddie Freeman.
2: Did it stun him pretty good?
4: I would imagine so.
3: Yeah, he came out of the game.
4: Yeah.
3: Yeah.
2: You know, I could be viewed by some people as being kind of old.
4: Nah.
2: Yeah. And, I mean, right now, I don't fall, but I am consciously, constantly aware of the bad consequences of a fall.
4: Yes, sir.
2: And so there, I don't go skipping down stairs like I used to. I actually have a hand hovering over a handrail. Said, you know, I think it would really suck to fall down these stairs.
3: Do you have an OS handle in your shower or your bath?
2: Oh, yes.
3: Yes.
4: Smart.
3: That's very, like, I'm big with my parents. I'm like, hey, I know that you think it's like some form of surrender. No, this is smart.
4: Yeah, it's just being safe.
2: It absolutely is. As a matter of fact, yesterday we spent most of the day going over the new coach. Okay, we want this, we want this, we want this. And I want a grab bar in the shower.
4: Yep.
2: I mean, think about taking, my wife back there taking a shower while I'm on the road.
3: Yeah, you would never know. You'd just be driving. You would never know.
4: And if you hit a bump, that changes the dynamic as you're standing in a shower.
2: And of course, one of the most important things, I said, okay, now right here, at this breakfast bar, if you want to call it that, I need an Ethernet female connection. Right there.
3: Oh, to plug right in so you can do the show, yeah.
2: Right, yeah, I mean, perfect. That's, yeah. And you know, Mike is never going to get this little device back he gave me.
4: I think he's
3: it is a game changer. Like, yeah. I remember from years ago, the way all the broadcasts sound now, it's studio quality that you have on the bus.
2: Yeah.
3: It's incredible.
2: And the first bus back in whenever the hell that was.
4: Well, if you're on 6 now, that's been a minute.
2: 5.
4: No, 5, sorry.
2: In fact, it's got, on the internet, when I first saw the video, it was called 50 Shades of White.
4: Yeah, right. The video that you sent.
2: Yeah.
4: Yeah.
2: So we're just going to call it Mighty Whitey.
4: There you go.
3: Are you going to put a lightning bolt across this one, too?
4: Taking care of business lightning fast, maybe on the back. Business.
2: Oh, TCB.
4: That's right.
2: People don't know what the hell you're talking
4: about.
3: Well, little Elvis reference.
4: Yes. Anybody that's an Elvis fan knows. And if you don't, look it up.
2: Anybody know how Devontae Matthews is this morning?
4: I do not know. Yeah, but I'd love to get a full report.
2: Well, he's a police officer that got shot.
4: Oh, my.
2: Atlanta police. Okay. I think he's doing okay. I hope so. But anyway, once again, in the AJC digital thing this morning, once again, his relatives are saying, he was having a mental health. It's automatic. Mm-hmm. It's automatic. Somebody goes and shoots up somebody, kills somebody. It's always because they're having a mental health mental health episode. I'm so tired of hearing about all these mental health episodes. Lock the bastards up.
4: I tell you, I think that's the scapegoat for a lot of things.
2: It really is.
4: And the problem is, it's such a gray area. It seems like it's easy to disguise. Hey, I'm going to break the law, and then when I do it, I'm going to claim that I'm having a mental breakdown, and everybody's going to treat me with childlike, love and sympathy.
2: I'll just say, I was just having a mental health episode.
4: Mm-hmm.
2: I forgot to take my meds. Yeah. What meds? Viagra.
4: Yeah. Well, and now I'm definitely having a mental health episode because I can't get things going the way they're supposed to.
2: I mean, and it's the automatic excuse. And then I did a commentary. I'm I'm still steamed about this. Did you ever see the video of the corpulent lady who attacked her manicurist because she wouldn't accept an EBT card for payment?
4: I missed that.
2: Yeah. You know, she tried to pay for a manicure with her EBT card, mm-hmm. food stamps. And when the lady said, we can't do that, you're disrespecting me. And then the attack started. Flailing arms, wigs all over the place, kick, stomp. And then the other one, this kid with black worms all over his head, attacks a school resource officer, which is a fancy name for school cop.
4: Yes, sir.
2: And, so he's arrested, and his big old fat ass mama shows up in the principal's office talking to the police and everything. Well, if he had been a white boy, you wouldn't have arrested him. And I thought, oh God. Oh boy.
4: Yeah.
2: So I haven't been very nice today, have I?
4: Well,
3: no,
4: right.
3: I'm enjoying it.
4: I think it's been fun.
3: Yeah.
2: Go out to I-40, by the way. I-40, into
4: Arkansas.
2: Yeah, wherever it is from Kansas.
4: Yeah.
2: That is transformational if you see that floating in the sky.
4: I'm jealous of you, Neil. I love stuff like that. So I would have been reduced to tears just like you, but that big lump in my throat as well.
2: Yeah, when Donna was in ICU after her brain hemorrhage, I went in a little chapel and was praying, and I saw the angels. But that was nothing like this cross floating in the sky. Good Lord.
4: Jeez, Neil. Beautiful.
2: Yeah. That is. Well, you know, in high school, they thought I was going to be a preacher.
4: No, I did not know.
3: How do we not know this?
4: That's last. You've never brought that up with
2: me. No, that was the convention. He's going to be a preacher. But like Brother Dave says, well, I was. The only difference was I was preaching for it.
4: Neil Bortz, the Talkmaster on the new Bortz bus. It's always good to catch up with you, man. We love you.
2: Be good.
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9: U.S. military recruitment is up. In 2025, the U.S. saw the highest military recruiting numbers in 15 years across five branches, Army, Navy, Marine Corps, Air Force, and Space Force. That momentum is continuing into 2026. So far, every branch has exceeded its recruitment goals through at least April of this year. In fact, the U.S. Army says it has already met its 2026 recruiting goals 4 months early, with more than 61,500 future soldiers signing contracts. 21-year-old Jessica Sigchi from New York signed up for the Army.
10: I'm the youngest siblings out of nine siblings, and first one to graduate college recently, first one to join the Army, and eventually first one to join NYPD.
9: Army Lieutenant Colonel Oliver Karp leads recruitment in New York City.
11: The Army is going to give you financial benefits that aren't available to the general public. They're going to do everything they can to support you from the time you enter until the time that you retire.
9: With Military Matters, Brian Yenis, Fox News.
12: Take a pause.
13: Montana wildlife officials are asking people to break with the tradition this summer. Huckleberry picking in the wild. The woman known as...
14: A win for the White House. For now, I'm Pam Husso, Fox News. Construction of a White House ballroom is allowed to move forward, at least for the time being. Supreme Court Chief Justice John Roberts issued an injunction yesterday. Attorney General Todd Blanche reacted on Fox.
15: We are extraordinarily appreciative of the Chief Justice, and we have been saying all along, since day one, that this is something the President has complete authority to do as the commander-in-chief and the chief executive of this country.
14: The National Trust for Historic Preservation, which sued to block the construction, argued that Congress needed to authorize the project and accused the administration of outrunning judicial review by increasing construction during this litigation period. New U.S. sanctions on Iran are expected to be unveiled Monday, this as Iran pushes back over the battle for the Strait of Hormuz.
12: Parliamentary Speaker Mohammed Ghalibaf saying on X, quote, "We've received numerous messages from neighboring countries about shaping new security arrangements and economic cooperation in the region. The United States put the security of every single one of its allies at such risk through bullying and pure disregard for their interests for the sake of Israel." Now, Iran's president, Masoud Pezeshkian, said that it might be time to, quote, "end the war today." President Trump picked up on that. He obviously hopes that the moderate wing of the leadership in Iran will ultimately be the one that wins out.
14: Fox's Jonathan Hunt. Pope Leo is making a strong appeal for peace and dialogue while speaking to tens of thousands in the small Italian city of Rimini. The Pope spoke out against war, polarization, and social division. 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
14: President Trump waived tariffs on 300,000 tons of beef to help lower prices temporarily. U.S. Trade Representative Jamison Greer on Fox and Friends Weekend explained the price of beef has been stabilized after prices rose during the Biden administration.
20: The price of beef came down a little bit last month, which is great. And this 300,000 metric tons that the president has agreed to come in is just for 90 days. It only represents about 2.5% of annual consumption. Be designed to really bring in the beef that consumers need the most.
14: The National Cattlemen's Beef Association claimed it was disappointed by this plan because it could negatively impact American cattle producers. An alleged terror plot leads to an arrest in Albany, New York.
21: The FBI affidavit paints a fuller picture of Jessica Bowie's alleged transformation into an ISIS supporter, with Bowie allegedly telling undercover agents she had gone from a little girl waving an American flag after 9/11 to having stickers depicting the falling towers. And about 5 years ago, the suspect converted to Islam and adopted the name Aisha Saif. Police have not revealed whether she was recruited or traveled to the Middle East. Court docs detail how Bowie used the internet to spread ISIS propaganda, talking openly about jihad and encouraging others to join the Islamic State. The suspect creating over a dozen social media profiles to espouse anti-American messages, and many of her accounts were repeatedly suspended for violating platform rules.
14: Fox's Chanley Painter. Last month, Bowie allegedly told an FBI source posing as an ISIS facilitator that she wanted to help make explosives. Two police officers were shot and a suspect was killed after an attempted arrest turned into a car chase in Connecticut. Police say the suspect fled in a vehicle, leading officers on a pursuit from Hartford to Newington late last night. Cam Cuso, Fox News.
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0: Listen as Clay Travis and Buck Sexton recap another week of exposing hypocrisy and fight to protect our freedom. 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
1: Welcome in, Clay and Buck. We are having a great time hanging out with all of you as we roll into the second hour of the program. Want to tell you that in addition to Florida and Wyoming, which went fairly well across the board for the red team, Alaska remains a major battleground because of the dirty, sordid tricks of the Democrat Party trying to confuse people by putting a guy with the exact same name on the ballot. But also there was, and I do think this may slide a bit under the radar, in the wake of Lindsey Graham's death, there was an immediate election that was put in place in South Carolina. Lindsey Graham had already won the Republican nomination and was going to win another six-year term in the Senate to represent South Carolina. After his death, his sister was appointed, and she is serving out the remainder of his term, which would go until around, we expect, until around January, and then there will be a new senator from South Carolina sworn in. There now is a runoff that is underway in South Carolina, and they had a debate last night. It is Darlene Graham against Ralph Nunn. That is the final two contenders for this Senate seat. And last night, frankly, Darlene Graham got asked a question about foreign affairs, which was Lindsey Graham's specialty. And this is what that sounded like. Listen.
2: Senator, are Taiwan and the South China Sea national security issues for the United States? If so, why?
3: I'm sorry, could you repeat the question?
2: Are Taiwan and the South China Sea national security issues for the United States? And if so, why or how?
3: I'm just going to be honest here. I'm not on national security. I'm not that informed on national security, so... But I do support the military. My brother was in the Air Force for 33 years, so I will do everything I can to support the military. My dad was in the Army. I'm not a polished politician up here. National security is not my thing, not my area of expertise, but I do support the military.
1: Okay, Buck. This to me, we went after AOC for her answer on Taiwan when she was at an international affairs conference in Germany, if I remember correctly. This is a disqualifying answer, in my opinion. You're right now the sitting senator. So, Buck, you went to Taiwan. If you're going to raise your hand and say, I want to be a senator, you have to know about basic things relating to Taiwan. I'm sorry. This is an indefensible answer. She's not even running to be senator. She is a senator from South Carolina right now. If I had this job, I would, you would too. We would read every briefing book on the planet. You have to represent the whole state of South Carolina. Your brother was a foreign policy expert, and you got this gig because you happened to be his sister, and you know that you're going to have a debate. And you can't even familiarize yourself with the number one foreign policy topic? Buck, it's rare that I get super fired up about a Republican answer in a debate. This is disqualifying, in my opinion. And I'm sure Darlene Graham is a nice person, and I'm not trying to attack her. But the job is to know about Taiwan and the South China Sea. You traveled there. I mean, when you hear this, what do you think?
4: So I would start with, we never want to be, unkind.
1: That's why I said, I'm sure she's very nice.
4: I know. I'm walking backwards into this answer because I think in some ways what I'm going to say might be even more harsh than what you said. I'm sure she's a lovely person. I don't know her. It's nice that she's serving her country, in this role, but being a senator is not being a member of the PTA. Okay. You could be voting, you would think, on treaties between countries. You could be on the Senate Foreign Relations Committee, perhaps. You could have to vote on whether this country goes to war. And
5: the problem with the answer, Clay, isn't that she gave a bad answer. It's that anybody who listens to this show could give a good enough answer. It wasn't that she gave a poor answer. It was that she had no answer, which makes, and just admitted freely, she has no answer, which makes you wonder. And I ask this question not to be mean. Could she find Taiwan on a map with the names removed? I think the answer is 99%. No, she could not. Do you want a person who could not find Taiwan on a map, on an actual map? Honestly, Clay, could she find China on a map? Like, you start to go down this road, and I do not mean to be unkind. I'm sure she's a lovely woman, and she lost her brother, who was a patriot. But this is a United States Senate seat. Does it matter or does it not matter, everybody? Can we just pick people at random off the street to be nice? Does it matter or does it not matter? I understand President Trump has endorsed her. I suppose at some level it's because, you know, MAGA will tell her how to vote, and so she shall just... Well, then we don't have direct democracy. We actually have representatives. We have people that we put in positions to get information that the general public doesn't have access to, I might add, like in the Senate, classified information. They are empowered to make decisions in the name of the people of South Carolina, but in the name of the American people more broadly. And there need to be some standards. And I understand in the Trump era, we've all gotten very comfortable with a lot of nepotism and a sense of a dynastic approval of things. I do think that there should be some limits. That's all. And I don't know this lady. I have no ill will toward her. I'm sure she's a lovely person. And it's sad that her brother, who was a great patriot and a great American, passed away recently. And I do think that her stepping in, Clay, for the remainder of the term, it's a tradition. I'm okay with that. She has now chosen to, I don't think we would sit here if she just gave this answer at some press conference or something while she's sitting and be like, look, guys, she's finishing out. She might have like one vote or two between she votes with the Republicans, not a big deal. She wants a 6-year term in the United States Senate. And for anybody who's going to tell me, oh, but it doesn't matter. Oh, she's not a foreign policy expert. Is there any level of knowledge that should be required for a person to get your vote as a United States Senator to a person who would say that? Is there any baseline level of knowledge? I don't think this is being, like intellectually snobbish or, if you have a passing familiarity with reading the newspaper, you can answer this question. And I bear her no ill will. She's been put in this position. I think she's a lovely, I don't want anyone writing in, you're being mean to, I'm not being mean to Darlene. I'm sure she's a great human being. But why go to a debate if you can't answer a question like this? Why put yourself in that position?
6: It is the most foundational foreign policy question that you could be asked. She knows that she is going to a debate. To me, it's disrespectful of voters to not do basic research to be able to tell them what you think of questions that are this significant. And again, she may very well be a very nice person. She may be a great mom. That doesn't mean she deserves to be one of 100 senators. There's only 53 Republicans who represent the entire nation. You should have to have at least, at the bare minimum, the average intelligence on political issues as these listeners right now across the country. What do you think? 95% of our listeners could answer that question better than Darlene Graham did.
4: No, 100%.
6: Maybe higher.
4: 100%.
6: Maybe 100%.
4: Every single one of the people listening to this right now, if you listen to our show, you've heard us talk about Taiwan, China, but also it just shows a baseline level. Listening to this show, I'm just going to say it, shows a baseline, at least, in many cases people are political nerds or obsessed with national security and they love this show because we go into details on some of that stuff, on top of talking about Subarus and the WNBA and everything else. But no, 100% of this audience can answer the question better than that, because if you listen to this show, you have intellectual curiosity and you know what's going on in the world. If you cannot tell me anything about China and Taiwan, anything whatsoever, and you want to be United States Senator, that there's going to be a base. Trump would never give an answer like this, just to be clear, on anything, ever. Trump would never just be like, yeah, I don't know anything about that thing that's important. So, you know, Trump sometimes, he at least shows you the
5: you know, the instincts that he approaches something with, which for a lot of people is enough. You can't just say, I vote present on whether we'd go to war to defend Taiwan against China. You can't do that.
6: She's a current sitting senator. The bare minimum that you can do is basic research on the job that you have right now. She's making nearly roughly $200,000 a year to represent the people of South Carolina right now. And to your point, I think you could give a little bit more grace, although I still think it's frankly indefensible even as a sitting senator to have this answer. But she is arguing, I deserve to represent the people of South Carolina for the next 6 years. And she's not willing to do the bare minimum of preparation before she goes into a debate. By the way, I think this is also an indictment of everybody advising her. What debate prep did they do with her? I get that it's overwhelming. You're not used to talking for a living. You and I talk for a living. Guess what? Talking for a living in front of a crowd is a big part of being a politician, so you better get better at it. Who advised her? Usually you have people who will set you down and walk through debate prep with you. Here are, Buck, you and I could have given her 20 questions that she's going to get answered, get asked. Here's a debate binder. You could go on GPT.
4: I are approaching this from a different clay. It's not that she doesn't do debate prep. It's that she doesn't read the newspaper. That's a different thing. That's a new level.
6: But she has this job. It's an insult to the people of South Carolina, to me, to go on the stage and not have done the bare minimum of reach for the questions you're going to get asked. But yes, this is a sign that she pays no attention to politics at all for the last 20 years.
4: Yeah, she wasn't asked a question, about what's going on in, you know, Myanmar or something. I mean, there's some level of obscurity.
6: If she had gotten asked, hey, what do you think about Moldovan elections coming up in November? I would be like, well, that's really an unfair question.
4: And nobody would even really, but even that, I think you kind of come up with something. Like, well, I think we stand with democracy and our allies. You know, there's an answer that everybody should be able to give. But this matters because there's a primary going on right now. And, she has been endorsed by President Trump. And in this primary, Darlene Graham is up against Ralph Norman. And they're both appearing on this ballot. August 25th is the actual primary election day, but early voting is underway. Let's open this up. We got a lot of listeners in South Carolina. Yeah. If you feel differently or you feel the same, weigh in on this one. And again, I think we try to be very careful. It's not about being mean. It's not about bashing Darlene Graham at all as a person or anything else. I'm sure I truly mean this. We're not saying this in a supercilious way. She's probably a lovely person. I haven't met her. I don't know her, but I'm sure she's a lovely person and she means well for her state, for her country. And Lindsey was, I didn't always agree with Lindsey Graham, but he was a patriot and he did serve, and he did care about America a whole heck of a lot. So respect for all of that. I just don't think that this kind of, a moment is, look, people could say, oh, it was just a moment. Yeah, but so was Biden saying that he defeated Medicare. Remember? But that moment was enough. We all saw it. This was a very tough moment. And, you know, Trump's already endorsed her, so I'm sure he's not going to back off of that. But South Carolina or anybody else you want to weigh in, particularly we'll put to the front of the line here on the calls, the talkbacks, anyone in South Carolina, because you're voting on this. This is an active political decision.
6: Yes.
4: We're not, you know, digging up the past or taking, cheap shots or anything like that, but we're deciding who's going to represent, because whoever wins the GOP primary is going to be the senator. So we're deciding who's going to have this Senate seat right now, or rather you who live in South Carolina are deciding it.
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1: Welcome back in. You guys may have overloaded Sport and State after I bragged about the fact that you could see us on video there. You right now cannot see us on video there. So positive, you went to the website. Negative, we are still dealing with massive inflows. There's always things, as those of you who have built new websites know, front pages are great. There's something that's tweaked a couple of pages back. We will be there every day from noon to 3 Eastern, and you will be able to watch us. And Brian in Orlando, Florida, can allow the car to drive while he watches us because he has a Tesla. Brian, what you got for us?
2: Clay, I tell you what, you guys are amazing. I've never disagreed with you ever in my life. I can't say that about another person, Buck, maybe once. But I've done 30,000 miles since January in my Model 3. Tesla, all self-driving. I'm a pharmacist. We've got a medical delivery thing here. The thing is the most amazing thing. 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My first bill, I can't believe my whole house.
3: So you're saying your electric bill for Tesla versus getting gas for a car?
2: It's zero. It's a free car. Right. It's $40 a month for 3,000 miles.
1: Thank you for the call. You are preaching to the choir. We were last night at dinner, Buck. We were having conversations and one of the guys came up talking about how much, it was Sean Hannity was talking about how much he loves his
3: Tesla. Of the guys. This guy is like the most famous conservative commentator of his generation. What's his name again?
1: We talked to so many people last night. I was trying to remember who was bragging on Tesla with me and it was Sean Hannity. Talking about how he loves fast cars and everything else, but he bought a Tesla and he couldn't stop talking about how much he loves it and how fast it is. And I will say, Buck, if you are a muscle car guy out there,
3: you pour a Tesla.
1: It goes to 60 miles an hour faster than almost any car out there on the planet.
3: Also, Hannity said that he could beat you in an MMA fight and that his daughter would smoke me in tennis. We got roughed up by Sean yesterday. He was not holding back. Yeah,
1: that is accurate.
3: Going for it. By his daughter, I'm sure. If she was a D1 female, yeah, she would kick my ass. But that's okay.
1: Michigan Wolverine, his daughter, great tennis player. And then his son played at Wake Forest. Both of them were D1 tennis players, super talented athletes.
4: 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Clay and Buck have your back.
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6: To the left of Kennesaw on a map, if that helps.
7: To the left of Kennesaw, okay.
6: Would that be west of Kennesaw, you're trying to tell me?
8: This way I'm pointing. So.
7: Okay, this way that I'm pointing.
9: Because east and west is very difficult for people these days. It's to the left of Kennesaw.
7: Have you ever...
9: You mean to the west?
7: Yeah. Have you ever looked at a map before? Aw, man. It's to the left of Kennesaw.
9: Can't tell you how many times I've said that to my wife. Just go south on 400, yeah. Exit, and head east. And she's like, what do you mean?
8: Exactly. Tell her to turn right next time.
7: That's right.
8: And right, she'll know exactly.
9: No, that would not be to the right when you're heading south.
7: No. Fine, just let it go. I won't embarrass him anymore, man. It's not time to pile on the child. You know? Sorry, man. You'll get it. You'll get it. You'll get it. It's fine. Go home, tell your daddy.
9: I turned right like you said. No, you didn't.
7: But, go home, tell your daddy. You don't know how to read that. And then tell me how to change a tire. And he's going to feel like the biggest disappointment ever.
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9: How are you pleading the fifth?
7: Yeah, because we don't know what you're pleading the fifth to. Right?
9: What is the part to plead to?
7: And that's what I'm saying. That's what I was actually trying to say. Like, you don't even have something that you need to plead the fifth to because there's no crime.
9: I gave the example earlier. If Tug Cowart had run, let's say, a Ponzi scheme and was federally prosecuted, if he went in front of any sort of congressional hearing and was asked about that Ponzi scheme, he cannot plead the fifth if he received a presidential pardon for it. He has to be forthcoming with the information that pardon applied to. So he is actually in a situation where he's pleading the fifth. So it causes a conundrum of like, what was your pardon for?
7: Yeah, what are you pleading the fifth for if there's no crime?
9: If there's no crime, if your pardon is so large that you would be compelled to talk about whatever they're asking, but you are basically acting like your pardon doesn't apply to any of it because you're pleading the fifth.
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1: All right, welcome back in here to Clay and Buck. Man, the show is flying by today. And we're going to take more of your calls and talkbacks and all the rest of it. Big day in Florida yesterday, over the last 24 hours. Byron Donalds got the win for the primary for the governor's seat. And we've also got Ashley Moody looking good for the Senate seat that is open here. And we had some very interesting races playing out. Wanted to get some of your talkbacks. You know what, Clay? I'm just going to go right to this one. He was upset. I want the one who was upset with us, who says, you guys, oh yes, D, podcast listener Chris in Michigan. Okay, Chris, here you go. Play it.
2: Clay and Buck. You guys can't wait to find a reason to criticize a Republican. Do you do the same for the Democrats? Ridiculous on how you jumped on Graham's sister for her non-answer. Not the best answer, but you guys, you say we should disqualify her and vote for the Democrat? Idiotic.
1: Okay, Chris. First of all, just a point of fact, there's a Republican primary going on. So there's another
3: in Tuesday.
1: In 1 week, there is another Republican who has an A-plus rating from, like, Right to Life and the NRA. And, I mean, you know, there's another Republican running who has been doing this thing known as politics and reading the newspaper occasionally for a long time. Number two, there are criticisms that we will take on hand here. You know, whether we're too favorable to one person in politics or too critical of another, the notion that we do not lambaste Democrats, fillet them like fish verbally on this show for hours a day is the craziest thing I've ever heard, Chris. Chris, we love that you listen. We love you for listening. All we do is mock the idiocy of Democrats. How could you think that we don't do that, Chris? My head is actually exploding. How is this? Because there's other people that are calling you the same thing. Why don't you guys ever criticize Democrats? I have special voices for Democrats.
4: I need to take a timeout.
3: All right, while Buck calms down, there is a primary. If you are not following this, as Chris is clearly not following this, you have a choice if you're a Republican in South Carolina. By the way, producer Greg just cleared up the phone lines. So 800-282-2882, only South Carolinians can weigh in. While we wait for South Carolinians to weigh in on the debate that happened, I believe, last night, week out, the 25th, Ralph Norman is a Republican. Darlene Graham is a Republican. One of them is going to win the primary on Tuesday. The winner of that primary will then run against a Democrat in November and will win. So you are picking your senator for the next 6 years on Tuesday in South Carolina, okay? I don't know very much about Ralph Norman. I do know that when AOC gave this answer last year, we obliterated her on this program, okay? AOC was asked basically the same exact question. I'm going to play them side by side. I want you guys to listen to it. Take off your rose-colored glasses and think to yourself, which one of these answers was better? Crazily, AOC got an F. I think she was better than Darlene Graham, but I can't recall it perfectly. Here was AOC. I'm going to play it, and then I'll play Darlene Graham. Listen to AOC asked about Taiwan.
5: Would and should the U.S. actually commit U.S. troops to defend Taiwan if China were to move?
6: You know, I think that this is such a, you know, I think that This is, of course, a very longstanding policy of the United States. And I think what we are hoping for is that we want to make sure that we never get to that point. And we want to make sure that we are moving in all of our economic research and our global positions to avoid any such confrontation and for that question to even arise.
3: Okay, that's AOC. Well, Buck, that's a bad answer.
1: Very bad answer.
3: But she got to an answer eventually at the end. Okay. She was a sitting congresswoman attending a foreign policy conference. You can go back and listen. We filleted her for this.
1: Of course. But can I also say, I think that what was really the problem with that answer, she was verbally stalling. You and I do radio.
3: Yes.
1: We know this, from when you're trying to find a way to get yourself back to, especially if you've prepped on something or if you've prepared in advance to say something. We just go extemporaneously all the time here on the show. But if I was going to be in a debate, I'm sure I'd dive into certain issues and have in my head at least a structure of how to answer them. She was stalling. She was saying words while trying to reach into her memory for what is she supposed to say. That's what that's for. So it's a bad, it's a very bad. And when she got there, it still wasn't good. That's the thing. It's not like she kicked it into another gear, but that's a bad answer. It is not I have no idea what is going on in the world answer. And by the way, we have people calling in on this. Can I just add?
3: So yeah, like, let's play Darlene Graham one more time.
1: Oh, you want to go head to head? Okay.
3: That's
1: okay.
3: AOC. Now you can compare. Be fair. That was AOC. Really bad. Here is Darlene Graham last night.
4: Senator, are Taiwan and the South China Sea national security issues for the United States? If so, why?
7: I'm sorry, could you repeat the question?
4: Are Taiwan and the South China Sea national security issues for the United States? And if so, why or how?
7: I'm just going to be honest here. I'm not on national security. I'm not that informed on national security, so... But I do support the military. My brother was in the Air Force for 33 years. So I will do everything I can to support the military. My dad was in the Army. I'm not a polished politician up here. National security is not my thing, not my area of expertise, but I do support the military.
3: Okay.
1: She's not running to be librarian at the local high school, everybody. She wants to be in the United States Senate.
3: One of the 100 most important elected officials in the United States Capitol. That's what a senator is. One of the 100 in a country of 350 million people. Your judgment is trusted more than almost anyone else. And by the way, Buck, just to be a little bit funny here, never a good sign when you ask to have the question repeated. It's like when you're in a spelling bee and you're like, can you use that in a sentence? Can you tell me the etymology? Like, you're definitely stalling for time when you say, hey, can you repeat the question? We have right now completely loaded lines. Let me let producer Greg get all these queued up. I only want South Carolina callers because they are the ones that are going to be voting. A lot of people are going to have opinions. I get it. We all do. But I want to hear from South Carolinians, and you can break down yourself. We played AOC's answer for which she was condemned, attacked, ridiculed, even by left-wing media because it was so bad that they couldn't even ignore it.
1: So, and that answer, by the way, was head and shoulders above the one that Darlene Graham gave.
3: Correct.
1: Just to be objective. And we've said that AOC is stupid. I think she's politically very dangerous and very powerful, but she's, you know, and stupid is honestly, she's more ignorant than she is stupid. She has a level of cunning, and she certainly is good on social media, and she can be charming. She has her things. Darlene Graham, I'm sure, is a lovely person and has some of those qualities and everything else. Let's take Stuart in Greenville, South Carolina. He wants to weigh in on this one. A South Carolinian, what have you got for us? Stuart in Greenville, going once. Stuart in Greenville, going. You got us, buddy? Are you there? Oh, okay. Brian in Orlando.
3: Your screen is frozen, I think. Mike in Charleston, South Carolina. Mike, are you there?
1: Guys, we're
3: trying to hit one out of three here.
8: Yeah, I'm here.
3: Okay, Mike, fire away. Okay. Put them on pause. Producer Greg, get them queued up. Let them understand that when we say their name, they should start talking. A little bit of an advice from me in general. I've been giving this for a long time. If for some reason someone's name is different than the name you have given and you are waiting on hold as a caller, there is no harm whatsoever in you starting to talk. If you're talking and you're not talking back to us, it's not a big deal. If we are talking to you and you do not talk back to us, then millions of people are waiting to hear what you have to say and you aren't saying anything. So general advice for people who are on hold, when I say a name, start talking. It might be you. It's possible that the name is a little bit different. It's possible that your hometown is different than actually you have given. That happens when people are typing up. But just start talking. You never go wrong if you talk on radio. Good life lesson.
1: Mike in South Carolina claims to be ready now. Come on, Mike. Step up, buddy.
8: Thanks for the coaching. I really appreciate that.
3: Thank you.
8: Listen, I don't disagree with the point you made. They're valid. But when Lindsey was a freshman, he didn't know anything about a lot of the issues. That gal has had to put up with a whole lot of stuff in the last month and a half.
3: So here's where I'm going to
1: disagree. Wait, let him finish.
3: Mike.
1: Let him finish.
3: I do think Lindsey Graham has always been very astute when it came to foreign policy issues. And certainly even when he was a freshman in the Senate, he was a prosecutor in the House in the impeachment trials. This guy was an astute political figure, whether you agreed with him or disagreed. He represented South Carolina well for generations. When he was a first-year senator, he knew what his answer would have been on Taiwan.
8: She will as well. She's got Lindsey's entire staff. They're like a family.
3: And okay, so why couldn't she answer this question in the debate? She's a senator right now.
8: But I don't think that I understand. I don't disagree with what you're saying, Clay. But my point is this. To be well-schooled in all of this and in a matter of a month and a half is kind of a stretch.
1: Okay, so Mike, I get where you're going, and I appreciate it. Hold on a second. This isn't a family heirloom. Like, this isn't a painting that should pass from one person to another. It's a United States Senate seat. Why do you think it's one thing that she's in the seat? She was appointed. You had the untimely death of Senator Graham. May he rest in peace. This is about the next 6 years for your state, one of two senators. Why is she the best possible human being who wants the job for that job?
8: Because she's got Lindsey's entire staff who's been together for years and can advise her and get her up to speed on all of the issues that Lindsey.
3: I understand that, Mike, but with all due respect, the staff exists to put your policy into place. I just started a new sports media company. It's my company. I'm responsible for everything. If I said, my staff handles everything, and I couldn't answer a single question, there would be no reason whatsoever why I should be the CEO of the company. The decider is the senator. So the staff works for her. If they are working for her and they prepared her for that Senate debate answer, she should fire them all because they failed her. So, again, there are only 100 people in the United States Senate in the whole country. Are you telling me she's the best representative for South Carolina for the next 6 years? The only qualification she has is she is Lindsey Graham's sister. That's it.
1: James in Greenwood, South Carolina wants to answer your question. James, you're up next. What have you got for us?
9: Hey, Buck. I do agree that she should have had better prep, but I think what most people want is someone's got a good head on their shoulders and is kind of rational. As opposed to her voting for her over Ralph, I don't want another career politician in. I think that this anti-incumbent attitude is on fire, and I love it because we want somebody in there that's going to think. You know, even if she doesn't have all the answers now, I just want somebody that has a good head on their shoulders, and I'll probably be voting for her over Ralph.
3: Wow.
1: Okay.
3: I don't know anything. Look, I know nothing about Ralph Norman. Nothing. I don't know if he's the best choice for South Carolina either. I'm not saying that he is. This is not my expertise. I would not vote for anyone who could not tell you what they would do on the most basic level if Taiwan was invaded. Or, Buck, she didn't even get asked that directly. Just how significant of an issue is this? She didn't even get the hypothetical of what would you tell the president if he called you 10 minutes after we had just had an invasion, because he would have called Lindsey Graham.
1: So Ralph, is a career politician, just to be clear, and again, I'm not on the like Ralph Norman for president bandwagon here. I don't even know about the guy until this all came up. But Clay, he grew a small construction business his father had into one of the biggest real estate developers in South Carolina. So he's a private sector guy for his career. He was very successful and now has been serving in the House of Representatives. So, yeah, I mean, he's not a career politician is my point. He's actually a career real estate developer. He's only been in the Congress since, I'm trying to find this as we're going in real time here. When did he first get in, guys?
3: Let me read, Buck. We'll come back.
1: 2017. So.
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3: After battling pancreatic cancer linked to his time at Ground Zero, Daniel Foley passed away at 46 years old. 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
15: Hey, it's a Kimmer. 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
17: 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If Tug Cowart had run, let's say, a Ponzi scheme and was federally prosecuted, if he went in front of any sort of congressional hearing and was asked about that Ponzi scheme, he cannot plead the fifth if he received a presidential pardon for it. He has to be forthcoming with the information that pardon applied to. So he is actually in a situation where he's pleading the fifth. So it causes a conundrum of like, what was your pardon for?
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3: Welcome back in. We're going to get to your calls, South Carolinians. I'm going to let everybody get lined up. We have a little bit of a short segment here. We also have an unfortunate comment from Darlene Graham. She said that 50 million people live in South Carolina last night during the debate. That's more people than live in any country, any state in the country. And the number is actually around 5 million. It's kind of a disastrous performance. Now, to be fair, the most disastrous performance I can remember in a Senate debate, Buck, was Fetterman in 2022 against Dr. Oz.
1: But he had an excuse for it, and he said he was going to get better, which actually happened.
3: Yes, he couldn't speak, but legitimately the worst performance I've ever seen in a debate, even worse than Biden in the June debate 2024 that ended his political career. Fetterman has turned into a decent senator. I'm trying to be kind here. Debate performances do not always illuminate perfectly how you will do in the job. Having said that, not doing basic research on the most important issues that could face our country and being prepared for answers to questions about them is not a sign that you're going to be a great steward on behalf of the state. We will continue next.
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22: 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Newborn to two-month-olds are adjusting to light and learning to focus. 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And from 2 to 6 years, they should have normal vision milestones, like enhanced hand-eye coordination, ability to read an eye chart, letter and object recognition, improved visual memory, and advanced reading skills. 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
24: Your train
0: Attention, I'm Paul Stevens, Fox News. Canadian Prime Minister Mark Carney announcing today retaliatory tariffs on U.S. goods beginning on the 8th of September. All this coming after trade talks collapsed following the White House imposition of new 50% tariffs on Canadian goods. U.S. Trade Representative Jameson Greer on Fox and Friends Weekend claims Canada's response to U.S. tariffs is tied in part to its ongoing business with China.
2: They do, and they continue to retaliate. And after a year of that retaliation, we've said enough, and so we've taken countermeasures.
0: And President Trump also waiving higher tariffs on up to 300,000 metric tons of imported ground beef for about 90 days. The president in Myrtle Beach, South Carolina, yesterday rallying for Republican Senate candidate Darlene Graham, the sister of the late Senator Lindsey Graham, who passed away last month.
5: Republicans in the Palmetto State, including the state's former Governor Nikki Haley, have raised concerns about Graham's readiness after she admitted at a debate this week that she wasn't well-versed on national security. President Trump has dismissed her response, saying she was only giving an honest answer. He wants voters to focus on what he says is at stake.
6: If we lose, you're going to lose your border. You're going to lose your tax cuts.
5: Meantime, Vice President J.D. Vance was in his hometown of Middletown, Ohio, trying to sharpen the administration's message on the economy.
0: And GOP Congressman Ralph Norman running against Lindsey Graham. He joined Fox and Friends Weekend.
24: My opponent is unknown. She's been backed by the Washington establishment. And she has the endorsement of a great president in President Trump, which I would have loved to have his endorsement. But, Griff, she's a propped-up candidate. You could tell that during the debates. You know, this is an important job. There is no training on the job.
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0: Republican Michigan U.S. Senate nominee Mike Rogers set to face off against Democratic nominee Abdul El-Sayed in November in one of the country's most watched Senate races. On Fox and Friends Weekend, Rogers making his case for why Michigan voters should choose him as the two campaigns begin their general election fight.
36: He can't hide from the fact that when a terrorist filled his car with explosives and tried to kill 130 kids at a synagogue school, and he said, hurt people, want to hurt people, and he could understand that. You can, that's who you are, and that's who he is. And I tell you what, we need people to understand who he is.
0: And Abdul El-Sayed will be joining Fox this coming Monday to react. As the Trump White House works to tackle the opioid crisis, the CDC says deaths connected to fentanyl are down 22% in just the past year.
5: The White House is highlighting these numbers in honor of National Fentanyl Prevention and Awareness Day. They say fentanyl deaths dropped 22% from 2024 to 2025. Overall, per the CDC, there was a 14% decrease in overdose deaths within that time frame, marking a decline for the third consecutive year. The White House is tying those figures to the president's border policies and efforts to dismantle the fentanyl supply chain. DHS Secretary Mark Wayne Mullen says, "We have lost too many American lives to fentanyl, especially after years of disastrous open border policies that made it even easier for the cartels to bring their drugs to our country. Thanks to President Donald J. Trump's strong leadership, we are bringing the hammer down on drug traffickers and smugglers, putting them out of business and behind bars."
0: And that is Fox's Madeline Rivera. The president, by the way, designating the major drug cartels as foreign terrorist organizations. Meantime, seven people, including two police officers, dead after a head-on crash in northeast England early today. I'm Paul Stevens. This is Fox News.
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4: 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Got a lot in store for you today. We're going to talk about hockey. We're going to talk about the economy in the second segment. We're going to talk about potentially Iran. Can't never seem to avoid it. We're going to talk about the deficit hitting $40 trillion or the debt. We're going to talk about the debt hitting $40 trillion. And we're going to start this week with the Democrat senator from the great state of Georgia, John Ossoff. I've made it widely known all over the place that I don't think the man can be beaten in a general election in the state of Georgia at the current moment. I think the economic headwinds that the public has a perception of having is real. I think that it is a challenge in order to find the right candidate with the right messaging and you find the right cycle and, President's not that unpopular. He's not that popular. He is kind of unpopular. And what it means all around the rest of the country. And in the last week, we have seen Georgia Senator John Ossoff essentially show you that he's put the race away. And Senator Ossoff, I know that he's put this race away because he's changed gears. And he is looking at what I think could potentially be something down the road. And I got asked earlier this week when I was in the studio if I thought he should be looking down the road. If I'm Senator Ossoff, I am 100% looking down the road at a potential bid to be the next president of the United States for one reason. You only get so many bites at the apple if you're going to do it, number one. And I think to climb the mountain that guy's climbed – if you're only going to get a swing and you got to have everything set up the right way for potentially 2028, then you got to start drawing the contrast between what he believes and what the future of the country has and needs. He knows he's safe because I've seen him back Abdul El-Sayed in Michigan. And I think if Ossoff was in a nail-biter contest, he'd stay out of that. So he's trying to make friends with the Democrat Socialist wing of the party. I don't like that. And you've also seen him – I think going after President Trump is good politics in 2026. Started the show today, and one of the things we led in with was that the – United States federal debt is over $40 trillion, and that has happened under the Big Beautiful Bill, some bad bipartisan bills over the last couple of years, and the American public is not really mad enough at enough of the right people, so Senator Ossoff can use that against the president and talk about why the man's not a fiscal conservative. We do that regularly. We do it from the other side to talk about fiscal conservatism. But here's another instance where I think Ossoff is a professional. I'm not voting for the man. I'm just telling you why and why the change that he has taken matters and what you should be paying attention to for 2028. I sat on Twitter for the better part of 15 years and I'm not there anymore, but I was really good at it. And that's part of the reason that I am not there anymore was because I was too good at it. If you can take somebody's head off with 140 characters and you can incite a range of emotions in one sentence in written word, you have a talent and a skill set. We call those people trolls. We used to call them trolls. I'm not sure if we still call them trolls. And Ossoff spends a lot of his time talking about bipartisan issues and bipartisanship. And he's not doing that at the moment, which means he's already got November 1, but he's looking down the road. when he made the comment last week in Atlanta, last weekend, and he talked about the president would rather fly on his defenseless airplane with Natalie, I immediately saw it in the paper and I was like, who the hell is Natalie? And that's, I pay attention as much as most people, but we didn't know who Natalie Harp was, and the aide who travels around with President Trump, and she's essentially in politics, you call him a body man. If there's something he needs, she goes to get it, or he, if it was somebody besides Natalie. That's what they do. They take notes, they run errands, they make sure that he's ready for the next event or the next thing, and he kind of manages the day-to-day schedule on the ground and everything. And it's very apparent the right, the Republicans wanted to come out and talk about how inappropriate a comment it was that you soil the reputation of this young lady. This is a problem that I have with our party at the moment. You are not allowed to sit under the leadership of a man who plays by no rules in the president. And then when you attack or an offhand comment is made about his aide, who is a member of the opposite sex, you're not allowed to all of a sudden talk about unfair officiating. Natalie Harp went to work for the president and knew that there were risks that come along with working for the president. I'm not saying that Ossoff was right to say what he said, but we are not going to sit in a place in 2026 where we're allowed to say anything and talk about transgendered people and Muslims and woke ideology and insinuate character assassinations on the horrible thing that the left does. We're not going to do that. But you're really not allowed to do that if you spend all your time talking about those people in one way. And then when the comment is made from a Democrat senator about, I don't even know that he was alleging there was an allegation or of unfair behavior or untoward behavior between the president and Natalie Harp. I really didn't take it that way. I thought Ossoff was being a smartass. You just can't sit. There's a great NASCAR saying, and NASCAR will be on later today. There's a great NASCAR saying that applies to business and politics and everything else. You race people how they race you. We're not allowed to roll the character assassination game and make stuff tribal and personal and hateful and talk about all of the indiscretions of all of the liberal Democrats. And then when it is our turn, that this lady happens to be like the better part of 30, attractive, is the president's goer, gopher, doer, whatever. I'm not going to be a part of the people that are perpetually offended. You go to work in a first person account with the Trump administration, you have to know what you are signing up for. And I wouldn't tell anybody, if President Trump called me and said, hey, Ben, will you come be the press secretary, or would you work in this department, or would you do this on behalf of my administration? I would do it. I don't have any problem with going to work for the administration. I don't agree with everything that the man does, but it would be an honor to go do that. And I think it's important to have some ethical boundaries and consistency, but it's also important to not have one way officiating. For years in college basketball, people talked about Mike Krzyzewski and Duke men's basketball. You could say the same thing about Alabama football during the Saban heyday. Everybody always felt like Saban got the calls. Except when things didn't go right on behalf of Duke or on Duke basketball or on behalf of Saban's Alabama teams. And it was like watching the Alabama fans turn around and complain about officiating was just rich irony. To have spent 15 years getting all the calls and then be like, the refs and everybody in the media, they hate us. It just doesn't hold any water. And I think that we ought to be better. But I think you got to watch it this way. You have to know that Gavin Newsom is unpopular in his own state, of California, which is as liberal as the sun, right? It's very liberal. And you have to look at the people like Wes Moore, looking at Amy Klobuchar from Minnesota, then the people testing the waters for 2028. And I think Ossoff's got a pretty good, I think he's done a good job of commanding the respect of both parties as an actual legislator. But campaigning is performative. And you have to know how to get attention. I was candidly shocked that the story with Natalie, the aide, I mean, there was like there's nothing else that the guy has seemingly talked about all week. And it tells me he's looking at it. And I don't know what the country looks like in 2 years. And I think it's going to look like J.D. Vance or Marco Rubio out of the Republicans for the longevity of the party. I mean, I like both of those guys, but I think Rubio has more of a commanding respect of more establishment Republicans. And I think that's helpful. Even if MAGA latches onto him and that's who they ultimately want to push forward, I think that could make some sense. But there's going to be a counter argument. And I don't think Gavin Newsom is the guy right now that has the wind in his sails from the Democrat Party. And somebody is going to occupy the space. Because somebody always occupies the space. I think it could be him. I think it could be Andy Beshear. You're starting to see a lot more of both of them. And I think it's going to be interesting as 2026 comes and goes and you start looking at the presidential cycle some 2.5 years down the road. But it will be here before you know it. Coming up, we're going to talk about real estate trends in the economy with my good friend Kelly Allen. My name is Ben Burnett. This is Extra 106.3, Atlanta's only news and conservative talk. We will be right back.
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10: 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Newborn to two-month-olds are adjusting to light and learning to focus. They take interest in objects very close to them. 2 to 4 months, the eyes are learning to work together and track a moving object. Watch for inward or outward turning eyes and delays in tracking moving objects. 5 to 8 months, your kiddos have developed 3D and color vision. Watch for reaching, recognizing, and recalling an object from across the room. 9 to 12 months, babies should be judging distance very well. And from 2 to 6 years, they should have normal vision milestones, like enhanced hand-eye coordination, ability to read an eye chart, letter and object recognition, improved visual memory, and advanced reading skills. For more health news, go to foxnewshealth.com. 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
4: 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My guest today, sometimes we take a step back from the folks grinding it out in politics, and my next guest has a wildly growing YouTube channel. She sells as many houses in Metro Atlanta as anybody, and she understands the suburbs of Cobb County, Cherokee County, and North Fulton. What do you think, better than anybody? It's pretty close.
11: Pretty close.
4: It's a statement to be like, you're the one.
11: Yeah, sure.
4: Kelly Allen, welcome to the show.
11: Thank you, Ben.
4: You're one of the people who actually said the last time I had you on, you're like, there were people that reached out to me.
11: Yes. You've got some listeners. Yeah. You've got at least two that I know of that reached out to me.
4: That's all. Anytime you get outside of politics a little bit, cause mm-hmm. let's face it, that's about to be everybody's whole life.
11: Sure. Yeah.
4: So when you get to remove yourself a little bit and they turn on, it's like, hey, I think housing is the key indicator of all trends of how America feels, and that's why I wanted to have you in today.
11: Yeah.
4: Talk about Metro Atlanta right now, what you're seeing, where things are moving, where they're not.
11: Yeah.
4: Talk about the issues that people who were looking to move 6 months ago and now they're like, oh, I don't know. Mm-hmm. Or are people did a switch flip and they're like, I think I'm ready to move now? Or is it some, none, all of the above?
11: You know, this year has been one of the most sluggish that we've had in the Metro Atlanta real estate economy in close to three decades. It is, it all started at the beginning of the year with the war beginning. We were coming out of high interest rates. People were just starting to kind of get over that and say, forget it. We're going to do the move that we want to do. We're doing this. And then the war starts, and that kind of puts a lot of people on hold. So we continue to have this sideline buyer pool that just keeps growing and growing. And so it's resulted in fewer sales in Metro Atlanta. Interestingly enough, prices in most of the areas that I work, which is really that North Metro Atlanta, are still climbing. Some quarters we see them stable, some quarters we see them going up, which really speaks to
4: the audience.
11: It does.
4: And the demographics of who's here.
11: Well, and just the strength of real estate as an investment, and the way most people tend to look at it, if they're able to look at it like that. So, I think this year is going to shape up to be very similar to last year in terms of sales eventually. Q2, Q3 have been strong. But there's a lot of people still waiting.
4: When you saw the summer come and go, and like it's Labor Day-ish mm-hmm. now, when I imagine every year it is the exciting time of the year. You may get to go on vacation, but it's probably like pretty limited because to be busy season.
11: Yeah, July is the only time I get to vacation.
4: Talk about what did and didn't meet your expectations in the real estate cycle in Metro Atlanta this summer.
11: Actually, this summer was really strong, and usually, so again, I'm not joking, July is the only month that I really can vacation because it's when everyone's made their school choices, it's when they're under contract on their homes or they've closed, camps are out, people are vacationing. This July, though, was busier than most Julys that I can remember, and it just, the market started very late. Spring was almost non-existent when it came to our real estate market, and that typically starts in February in Metro Atlanta. So it was just very sluggish. I think people were in a wait and see moment. And as human beings, we do that in uncertain times. We wait and we see what's everyone else doing. How's this going to shake out? And eventually people that needed to make moves did that. And those are the people who are moving right now. Far fewer lifestyle moves. But the ones that have to happen are still happening.
4: I'm going to give you the opportunity to give out all your socials and how people get in touch with you, phone numbers, whatever you want, several times throughout the segment. So go ahead.
2: Okay, Todd, how do people get in touch with you?
11: So, well, you mentioned my YouTube channel. So that's a great first place for people to start if they're just researching what areas they want to live in. That's Where to Live Atlanta. On Instagram, it's Realtor Kelly Allen, or they can go to my website, kellycohomes.com.
2: That is a lot. Talk about YouTube.
11: Yeah.
2: Because I had somebody, I sent you this a couple weeks ago, I had somebody say, I saw you in a video on
11: yeah.
2: YouTube, and I was like,
11: you're one of my biggest hits. People love seeing you.
2: When talk about what that does for you, and just step back from being a realtor,
11: yeah.
2: or you can include it, but why it is such a powerful vehicle.
11: Well, it's all about education. So getting into real estate was something that I never expected to do. I didn't go to college for this. I went to college to be a teacher. And

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1: And to eventually build on somewhere out in the country, where should we buy? And it really gave me pause because my first thought was, where would be landlocked where a data center would not go near? So I don't know. Those are just kind of the things I'm thinking of right now.
2: Well, it's interesting the perception of what the reality of a situation and what people perceive it to actually be. And well, you can take that in anything, right?
1: 100%. And that's their truth. That's, yeah, that's their facts, whatever their perception is. And if that's not the right way to be looking at it, then it's up to us to re-educate them on it.
2: I actually zoned, entitled, and did incentives for a company called DC Blocks for several years. And before that, I worked for Terramark, which got sold to, Equinix, which they're both huge REITs now.
1: Okay.
2: And I always knew today was out here. Like, you could see with quantum computing 10 years ago in its infancy, mm-hmm, that it would be, it was a win because the money that was ultimately behind all the data centers, and I mean the businesses, the Googles, sure, and the supercomputing and the Facebooks,
1: yep,
2: and how they've grown and where they've chosen to invest was there. I think some of them, I think your social media providers are evil, in yeah, general, just because of what they feed your kids, not necessarily 100%. How they use your data, right?
1: Yeah.
2: Because Instagram takes whatever you indicate that your interests are and it just spoon feeds it to you.
1: Oh, that's, well, not to get into politics.
2: No.
1: Because why would we? But yeah, the same thing happens with anything that our algorithm sees what we dip our toes into and then it just shoves it down our throat and we're just as bad with it as teenagers are.
2: Well, I'm cultivating a software with my mom,
1: uh-huh,
2: about, you know, just some different financial mechanisms to look at. And we've used Claude for the entire thing.
1: Yeah.
2: She has. I'm really just kind of the, hey, talk to these people. Hey,
1: sure,
2: talk to these people. But people do, like, I use Google Gemini and ChatGPT every day,
1: sure,
2: at least a half dozen times.
1: Mm-hmm.
2: So while people are kind of mad at them, there's the hypocrisy of are they mad at them? But then we're still going to use it because we want to be able to cultivate this. I think it's going to be really interesting. I think the workforce is going to change, and I've been saying that for a while.
1: Sure.
2: I think it will greatly affect I think there's a reasonable chance that if I have three kids that two of the three of them work for themselves because it was the only option.
1: That's what my goal is for my children, for sure.
2: But I don't think that's bad. I think that corporate America has shown you that it is interested in dividends and shareholder value.
1: Mm-hmm.
2: And like, that is a byproduct of capitalism. So is entrepreneurship, right?
1: Sure. Absolutely. Well, going back to the data center thing though, I think the problem that I found in the research that I've done, and I by am no means an expert on data centers, but what I have found is that there seems to be a lack of transparency with what is originally asked for in these zoning meetings and these variance requests versus the switch and bait that happens almost at the end of this. And that is what I'm seeing as happening. And you know, I think we also have an issue with understanding, what the data center is used for. I think people hear data center and they automatically think it's the water, it's the power, it's everything. And that's not it either, you know, but I do think that, you know, just because we use Claude and ChatGPT and Gemini doesn't necessarily mean that we have to allow the data centers to be built in the way that some of these big monster companies want them to be built.
2: It is. Yeah, for sure. I also think the other side of this is that the federal government has shown you,
1: mm-hmm,
2: by the Trump administration choosing to take stakes in Intel,
1: mm-hmm,
2: and NVIDIA to harness chipset quantities and capabilities. There's a reason. And I'm not saying you have to agree with the fact

0: fact that the federal government is buying shares of stock to protect its own interests, but there's so, I've never seen an issue that is predicated on national security, on land use,
1: yeah,
0: and on your social media largest content providers. It touches everything.
1: Yeah,
0: and 10 years ago, you would have never in a million years been like, this is what people care about.
1: Yeah, you're right. Well, it's not going anywhere. We need it in our lives. It is going to rewrite the rules of employment in the future and things like that. I'm not worried about it. You know, when we were going to high school, you had to go to college after that.
0: Right.
1: Now I've got a junior in high school. And my hope for him is that he's going to go into the trades. Let's, you know, as an electrician, HVAC, and let me teach him how to build a big business.
0: Totally.
1: So
0: look, we'll were out at my house yesterday fixing my air conditioner.
1: They're yeah.
0: How long does it take to get schooled up on how to do this? About 8 months.
1: I was like,
0: really?
1: Yeah. And then you apprentice. And if you start young enough, like I did in real estate, you start young enough, you don't make a lot of money, you can make mistakes, but also, because in real estate, mistakes cost me money, but you have all the energy in the world. You're not married. You don't have kids. I used to tell people, you want to hire someone like me. I don't have all of these responsibilities. My sole focus is on getting your home sold, finding your home. And I just, you know, I still have that energy and excitement when it comes to helping people, but I definitely have the kids and the responsibilities now as well.
0: Where is Metro Atlanta growing the most in your footprint? And where are the advantages that you are seeing? Not necessarily like we talk about people are sitting parked on the sidelines.
1: Yeah.
0: Where do they like and why?
1: Well, okay. We'll start with the growth first. And growth is hard, I think, because when you talk about growth, are you talking about people moving into an area? Like what areas are the hottest now for people migrating into it? I definitely think that's Alpharetta, East Cobb, Roswell even. And it used to be Roswell wasn't even talked about as much as Alpharetta and East Cobb and Milton. And
0: it's
1: now
0: beautiful.
1: It's come up. It's beautiful. The school, public schools don't rank quite as high. But what I'm finding is that there's a movement of buyers right now that are like, you know, I'm okay with an 8 out of 10 on great schools. I want a more well-rounded kid, more than anything. And I want to be able to commute because people are going back into the office. So,
0: are you seeing that conversation happen more?
1: Oh, yeah.
0: We're
1: having a ton of commuting conversations now.
0: That's a good statistic for the future of the country.
1: Yeah. people are going back into the office, you know, whether they like it or not. So, but no, I think those areas, people continue to really want to be in Johns Creek. Those North Fulton communities and East Cobb are hugely popular now. You know, I'm always interested by the people who work in the city, but they don't even consider south of the city, like Peachtree City and, you know, Noonan and some of the areas around there. But it tends to be focused more up here. What was your second question?
0: I have no idea.
1: Okay, great. Let me tell you this. We're in a window of opportunity right now, though, for buyers that I am negotiating bigger and better deals for buyers than I have been able to do since pre-COVID, since 2019, 2018, 2017. I mean, the amount of money that I'm able to negotiate right now off of prices and get closing costs paid and get extended closings. It's a new wrinkle. It's a fun time if you like negotiating right now. And every market is strong for either a buyer or a seller. This one is absolutely more strong for buyers right now. With that being said, you know, there are still the properties that will sell with multiple offers too, you know, just a lot fewer of those.
0: Yeah. Where's a place that you think somebody's looking at in on the north side of town that's like sneaky under the radar awesome?
1: So there's an area of Cherokee County that's right. It's the mailing address is Alpharetta, but it feels like Milton. It's right on the other side of Milton.
0: Is it like the Latham Town Road?
1: Yeah, around there. Yeah.
0: Unbelievable.
1: So that's the area I point to my people who want the rural vibe, but can't afford the Milton price tag, you cross over that Cherokee County line, you can say, you can get the same house in Milton. If it's 2 million in Milton, it's going to be 1.6 when you cross over the line. And you're still in the Creekview High School District, which is an incredible high school district.
0: Your kids will probably be able to play on their athletic teams.
1: Yeah, they
0: as opposed to Milton,
1: unless
0: where they're
1: D1 athletes.
0: California.
1: I know the recruiting game is strong over in Milton. That's why you can, I point people to Cambridge too. But yeah, I think that that's an incredible area.
0: Well, I have family that lives up and over that way. So I've always, anytime I drive up Birmingham Highway and cross the line, I was like, man, this is a gem.
1: Yeah, it really is. It's beautiful.
0: If you don't like cutting grass, it is probably not for you.
1: Right. Well, you don't do that anyway. You pay someone to do that, right?
0: the 10-acre horse farm with Chipper Jones and everybody else.
1: Man, but think about it. What a lifestyle. And people think that you have to move to Milton to get that or way out in the suburbs. And you just don't have to. I think that's a secret little pocket. I think it will continue to develop. You've got to be okay with passing a few trailers on your way,
0: for now.
1: A little bit for now. But I think from an investment standpoint, that's definitely it. I can tell you the market that is just being devastated right now.
0: Yeah, for sure.
1: It's the condo market in town. And the condo market, in my opinion, has never been a great one to invest in. For our first time buyers, it presents them an opportunity to get in and be able to walk to work and things like that. But I just helped a buyer, who he wanted to be able to walk to his office in Midtown, and we narrowed it down to such a small area of Atlanta. And then from there, I was able to do the research on all the buildings, and it basically took it down to one building that would be a safe investment for him. And we got him in that building, thank goodness. But that, the condo market is really, really tough right now.
0: Where are people moving to North Atlanta from?
1: Ooh, that's a good question. Some of your listeners are not going to like my answers to this. California is one of the biggest.
0: You get demographic data on what you do with YouTube, and I get it through Spotify.
1: Okay.
0: And it is Southern California is my second largest market because I'm kind of the suburban woman of politics. Like, I get not wanting to talk about guns, and I get like the people who are like pro-choice. Like, I understand, and that's them.
1: Yeah.
0: And it is easily the second largest audience I have. And sometimes I wonder if it's people moving or thinking about moving. Of like, who can you listen to? Who are these? What are these people, and who are they, and what are they all about?
1: Well, listen, there are two reasons why people from California contact me, and most of them are from Southern California. It's the policies. Number one, they're ready to get out of California for just how just woke it is. It continues to be there, but the second is the cost of living, and their taxes keep going up too. So, what I have found from California. Moving here, there are a lot of conservative in that middle ground far more than I think lean liberal. There you go. I don't get to say that word very often. That lean left. So I think they're looking for a place to call home where they feel like these are my people,
0: It's if you look at Roswell, this is like you can't talk about this because you can't get political as a realtor, but we all kind of profile people a little bit. Like, you meet them and you're like, I think you'd fit here and here and here, and you would hate this. If you look east of Alpharetta, is funny if you divided it, Georgia 400, and Roswell is kind of the same way.
1: Yep.
0: And east is, it skews, it will vote for Brian Kemp to be the governor.
1: Mm-hmm.
0: And it will vote for John Ossoff for the Senate. And it's like that for probably 5 miles down and has not moved.
1: Okay.
0: In years. And if you go West Alpharetta and Milton, it is still probably 60% right leaning. But I pass John Ossoff signs on the way to downtown Alpharetta regularly.
1: Yeah.
0: And so if you are listening to this and you like that, and I'm somebody like, it doesn't bother me. I'm as conservative as the day is long, but my kids should be surrounded by a diversity of thought.
1: Sure.
0: And I I really enjoy that. And I really like that. I think that is one of the great strengths of, Alpharetta and Milton, is that it is a conservatively governed municipality. Like, they're not having pride parades.
1: Right.
0: But the people who are on the left that live there are not also asking for pride parades and right to life marches. And like, we're too busy. Like,
1: that
0: is, if you look at the voting data of those places, because you don't get to do that all the time on your YouTube channel or talking to people because you don't want to offend them or whatever, but plenty will hear this out of your end. And that is a great sales pitch for if you are conservative and couldn't talk about it in California.
1: Yeah.
0: It's the west side of Alpharetta and Milton and Roswell.
1: Well, and if your tendency is to lean in the middle, you're going to find a home in all of those places as well. And listen, if you come and you lean a little left too, or even all the way left, there's a home for you too. There's a strong
0: just not where I live,
1: right? I will say a little bit in East Cobb, a little bit of Roswell, you're definitely going to fit. There's a great network, the Liberal Moms of Roswell and the Liberal Moms of East Cobb. They've kind of combined, and I know a lot of the girls.
0: You need to get Mary Robichaux, who is a Democrat mayor of Roswell, on your YouTube channel.
1: Yeah, I would love that.
0: She's fantastic.
1: I would love that.
0: Because she plays none of the crap.
1: Yeah.
0: And
1: that's a woman after my own heart.
0: But you guys would be kindred spirits.
1: Okay, you'll have to put us in touch.
0: Do you have time to do one more segment for about 10 minutes?
1: Yeah.
0: My name is Ben Burnett. Kelly, tell everybody how to find you.
1: So you can find me at Realtor Kelly Allen on Instagram, or go to my website, kellycoholmes.com. Or if you are interested, if you're a YouTube watcher, then go to Where to Live Atlanta.
0: My name is Ben Burnett. This is Extra 106.3, Atlanta's only news and conservative talk. We may have veered from that a little bit today. We will be right back.
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10: Military matters.
11: U.S. military recruitment is up. In 2025, the U.S. saw the highest military recruiting numbers in 15 years across five branches: Army, Navy, Marine Corps, Air Force, and Space Force. That momentum is continuing into 2026. So far, every branch has exceeded its recruitment goals through at least April of this year. In fact, the U.S. Army says it has already met its 2026 recruiting goals 4 months early, with more than 61,500 future soldiers signing contracts. 21-year-old Jessica Sigchi from New York signed up for the Army.
12: I'm the youngest sibling out of nine siblings, and first one to graduate college recently, first one to join the Army, and eventually first one to join NYPD.
11: Army Lieutenant Colonel Oliver Karp leads recruitment in New York City.
13: The Army is going to give you financial benefits that aren't available to the general public. They're going to do everything they can to support you from the time you enter until the time that you retire.
11: With Military Matters, Brian Yenis, Fox News.
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1: Welcome back to the Ben Burnett Show, the voice of all conservative suburban women.
0: I need to start doing that every time. Bryce is in the back just dying.
1: But Kelly, you are.
0: I told you we were going to talk hockey.
1: Please.
0: Are people excited?
1: People are talking about it. They're asking me about it. I think no one's more excited about it than the developers of the Gathering at South Forsyth and the people in Alpharetta that are trying to get it to come there. So I wanted to ask you about this. Gathering South Forsyth certainly set themselves up to welcome an NHL team if that is going to happen.
0: Early, like years ago.
1: Got a lot of support for that too. But now, last year, we began to hear about the redevelopment of North Point Mall and how, okay, they might be preparing for an NHL team as well. So what is going on and what do you think is going to happen?
0: There is no doubt that North Point Mall is a better site according to commercial property values in Metro Atlanta. I think for a 100-acre site primed for redevelopment, it is probably the highest valued real estate Atlanta has that's ripe for the taking.
1: Yeah.
0: Tearing down a mall and getting out of those leases is cumbersome, and it's not super quick. It can be quick if it's incentivized the right way, but unwinding a mall with a Macy's and a Dillard's and whoever else is on the interior.
1: Sure, that are still there.
0: Is not easy.
1: But we know what's coming and we know it's going to have to be done.
0: So I think that's on one side. So I just gave you the most positive thing that somebody will look at as an objective person. Forsyth County is graded, and it is not. The demographics are great, but they're not as great as Alpharetta. That's the, like, Homer elected official. The thing that Forsyth County has, and this is why I think if the NHL makes a decision before the end of the year, I think it's Forsyth County, and this is why. It's graded. So if you want to be ready in 2029 or 2030 to do it, like, that's going to matter. The other thing that they have is they have a tax allocation district that is approved by the school board. Alpharetta is trying, and they're right to do this. Alpharetta is trying to get a tax allocation district. They've asked for one, and they have to go to the county, and the county has to say yes. So look at a tax allocation district as a pizza. One would be the city. Three would be the county property taxes, and four would be the school board taxes. So does that make sense with my illustration?
1: Yep.
0: So Forsyth County has already approved and have been, and they set their land cost basis several years ago when the land was worth less than it is today. All of the incremental uplift dollars in a tax allocation district from when it is assigned and approved go towards the public infrastructure improvements of said property. In Alpharetta's case, it will no doubt probably go to parking decks, sidewalks, stormwater park, all that stuff. Forsyth County is able to do a lot of the public infrastructure improvements with dollars that were set aside several years ago. So it's already like collecting a fund. After a couple years, you can bond it or against it. There's some political math you can play with it. But the other thing is that we haven't even talked about the franchise. The Battery is worth a lot of money to the Atlanta Braves because of the building we are sitting in right now. It's not just the baseball team. And Forsyth County is ultimately going to set theirs up in the same model, because it's David Demarest from JLL, and who did the battery, mm-hmm. who's on that team. And Vernon Krause has gone to, he probably had north of $1 billion for the franchise fee, like, that he cobbled together. And I believe that Apollo, the sports investment group, mm-hmm. they own a piece of Wrexham with Ryan Reynolds and Rob McElhenney. They own a piece of the New York Yankees. They own Atletico Madrid. I think it will come out that they are behind the remainder of his
1: wow.
0: financing. So that's the franchise fee. With a better model for the overall franchise to have the real estate and that. And I think New York Life is looking at Alpharetta going, well, we got an owl. We got to go find a billionaire if we get this approved.
1: Yeah.
0: And it's just another thing. Hmm. If the NHL is not, because they've said Houston, probably over Austin, Quebec City and Atlanta are like the four they're looking at. Well, they're not going to do two in Texas.
1: Right.
0: So I think it's probably Houston, and they've said that that's the most likely candidate because mm-hmm. it's the third largest city.
1: Is there
0: city
1: only
0: in the country.
1: Going to be one?
0: I think that there's going to be two.
1: Okay.
0: And I think that the people in Forsyth County have a really good idea of how it all buttons up a lot faster than Alpharetta's. And
1: so
0: I
1: guess that's what I don't understand then.
0: That's why people are like, is it going to go here or there? That's like the real conversation of like all of the stuff that goes in the stew.
1: Why even bring up the NHL team when this redevelopment of North Point is going to be, I mean, you've got Avalon right here. You've got downtown Alpharetta right here. It's got to get funded, obviously.
0: Yeah.
1: Is the path through the NHL getting a franchise the easiest path when it comes to getting a TAD, things like that?
0: I don't think that the Fulton County Commission would be that keen on approving something if it didn't encompass a new asset for the county.
1: Okay.
0: Does that make sense?
1: So this is how Alpharetta gets, and I'm saying Alpharetta, but how North Point can help get redeveloped is by bringing on a franchise like this that helps all of Fulton County, especially North Fulton County.
0: Well, it's actually, from a Tax Digest perspective, it would have a greater effect through like sales taxes and stuff in mm-hmm. other places more than Alpharetta, but
1: okay.
0: Yes, they see that and know it. Those deals are hard. I just rolled out the biggest private equity sports companies. I just think Forsyth County is further down the path.
1: Yeah.
0: I genuinely believe that the NHL would sacrifice demographics that are just a little, just one teeny tiny step under mm-hmm. to be there and know that this was how it had all shaped out. But I think hockey in either place would work tremendously.
1: Oh, yeah.
0: I've heard Stan Kasten, who was longtime president of the Braves and now the president of the Dodgers, say that if you built a stadium up Georgia 400 with the NHL, you couldn't build it big enough.
1: Wow. That's incredible.
0: When Avalon was done and you dropped a pin there, it was the second or third most affluent 10-mile circle in the country. It's not that other places aren't, like, doing extraordinarily well. You don't just shift from, like, demographics like that in 2014 to just being not today. Like,
1: right.
0: I think that's where it ultimately goes. I'm not rooting for or against anybody. I just think that the zoning and entitlements, I think your barrier to entry on graded dirt makes a huge difference.
1: I agree. I feel like North Point is late to the game. So then what happens with North Point?
0: It'll be devalued year over year over year until the New York Life decides to divest it.
1: Like the way that Gwinnett Place went?
0: No, but it's not Gwinnett Place Mall. Like, it's still surrounded by really nice neighborhoods.
1: Yeah, and my kids still go to North Point.
0: I went Sunday and was like, this is like my childhood.
1: Yeah, there were a lot of people there probably, right?
0: It was not as empty as I have been led to believe.
1: Yes.
0: I'm not saying it's doing well.
1: Right.
0: But it's a declining real estate asset.
1: Sure, but the
0: you
1: location.
0: Could do something super cool. There's not a better location in North Atlanta.
1: Well, and so when we talk about, when I've got clients come to me and we're trying to discuss, you know, Alpharetta versus Johns Creek, obviously Johns Creek has Medley coming, which people are very excited about.
0: Same
1: Medley.
0: Team doing Forsyth.
1: So, but, you know, when they ask me in terms of, you know, what do I think is going to be a better long-term investment, it's hard to say which one's going to be. They're both going to be winners.
0: Yeah.
1: 100%.
0: They're great problems to
1: They're,
0: have.
1: Right, exactly, exactly. You know, and, you know, Johns Creek has Medley. It's got great schools. And Alpharetta has Avalon, downtown Alpharetta, you know, a place that people can use in terms of shopping. It's hard to argue with Alpharetta. I mean, it's it continues to be a great place to live, a great place to visit. And my clients love it.
0: Well, Kelly, tell everybody how to get in touch with you one more time.
1: Yeah, absolutely. Go to my website. website, KellyCoHomes.com, or if you're a social media user on Instagram, it's
0: she's out there.
1: Realtor Kelly Allen, and then my or if you want to do it the old-fashioned way, call me or text me, 404-606-2219. 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
23: 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Regardless of what the left says, I do think most Americans would like to own their own home. 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The price is increasing way faster than inflation. And why? Oh, because people in regulatory agencies and government want to feel powerful. So let's have some rules and regulations. It's one big three-syllable word. 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
2: It's a back and forth. I'm Paul Stevens, Fox News. Canada now saying they will retaliate with tariffs of their own. This after the Trump White House hit Canada with a 50% tariff on some goods.
3: The U.S. announced 50% tariffs on $20 billion worth of Canadian products after these negotiations stalled as Canadian Prime Minister Carney criticized these developments. And he says that Canada will match those tariffs dollar for dollar and that the new details about all of this will come out in the days ahead.
4: The United States proposed new terms that were uneconomic, unfair, and undermined the net benefits for Canada and called into question the reliability of any deal.
3: And amid the conflict with Iran, Treasury Secretary Scott Bessent is expected to hold a press conference on Monday after threatening to have, quote, the toughest sanctions in history on Iran. Well, Iran is denouncing those plans.
2: And that's Fox's Alex Hogan at the White House. Tensions over the Strait of Hormuz continue. This is President Trump declares economic sanctions on Iran, and Iran pushes back, claiming it's negotiating from a place of strength. Fox's Jonathan Hunt in Tel Aviv.
5: With the economic pressure about to be stepped up by the U.S., we're getting more belligerent statements from the Iranian leadership today. The Speaker of the Iranian Parliament suggesting that Gulf countries might be looking at a post-war order that effectively sidelines the U.S. He wrote on X today, quote, we've received numerous messages from neighboring countries about shaping new security arrangements and economic cooperation in the region. The United States put the security of every single one of its allies at such risk through bullying and pure disregard for their interests for the sake of Israel. But with prices rising in Iran and the availability of goods falling, that is not a universally shared response.
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2: A tropical storm set to hit Hawaii this weekend, just a week after Hurricane Lala came within 30 miles of the Big Island. Fox Weather's Robert Ray in Hilo.
28: Tropical storm Moke formed yesterday and tracking to the south of the Big Island. We are not going to have a direct landfall. Look, that is the good news. Having said that, we are expecting about a foot of rain, maybe even a little bit more, in the higher elevations near Hilo on the east side to the south point of the Big Island, but no significant winds. The problem with the scenario is this. Because of the impacts last weekend with Hurricane Lala and now this storm coming so quickly, first responders are in action mode. Residents are ready.
2: And thousands are still without power after Hurricane Lala, and efforts continue to rebuild roadways that Lala washed away. Senator Ashley Moody is facing off against DSA member Angie Nixon in November. This in Florida, while on Fox's Saturday in America, Moody explaining why she's the better choice and called out her opponent for not helping the American people.
29: She's got a trial in September because she wouldn't leave the governor's office. She busted out a bullhorn on the Senate or on the Senate floor in Florida. I mean, that obstructionism, that type of behavior is what we're seeing more and more out of the Democrats, not productive actions, not things that are helping the American people.
2: And Angie Nixon maintains that she is not a socialist. Two police officers shot, a suspect killed. This after an attempted arrest turned into a car chase from Hartford to Newington, Connecticut. Police say the officers and the suspect exchanged gunfire. Both officers from Hartford and Rocky Hill are in stable condition. We're told the Connecticut Office of the Inspector General is now leading the investigation into all of this. I'm Paul Stevens, and this is Fox News.
0: The American dream is alive and well with Victor Armendariz. Raised a first-generation American, Victor is a Mexican who grew up witnessing his father achieve the American dream. You will not get spin here, just the facts and opinion from someone who absolutely believes in American exceptionalism. Now it's the Victor Armendariz Show from Extra 106.3 FM.
1: Hey, folks, welcome. It's the Victor Armendariz Show. I am Victor Armendariz. You're Mexicano, not afraid to be American. You're Mexican, not afraid to be American. Not afraid, folks, not afraid. I'm not afraid. I'm so not afraid that I'm going to talk about something today that might not make, let me put it this way. It might make some of you uncomfortable. I'm going to have a tough discussion today, folks, because we have to talk about, and I'm just going to jump right into this. We have to talk about this $40 trillion debt. I don't know why. Well, I probably do know why. I know why the politicians don't want to talk about it, because they want to pretend it's not there. Your politicians in Washington are looking at this $40 trillion debt mess that we're in, which should be throwing red flags everywhere, but they're just kind of going, no, nothing to see here. Let's pretend like it's not there. If we don't look at it, see, this is what your Democrats and your Republicans are doing. If we don't look at it and we don't talk about it, then it just won't exist. And that's awful, folks. Because you know what? These old farts that are up there in Washington, when the crap hits the fan, most of them won't be here anymore. If we make it that long. I mean, this really is a bad road we're on. And I know we've constantly been told, it won't happen in this country. It won't happen in this country. No, folks, you know what will bring down countries, no matter how strong they are? Financial problems. You know what brings down households? Financial problems. You know what's probably a big cause for divorce? Financial problems. Money, finance. You mismanage finances and it will cause all kinds of problems. And yes, even the greatest country on the planet, which is the United States, we're going to run into a insufferable problem, a problem that we're just, we're just not going to be able to fix it if we continue to ignore it. And what'll happen is it'll get so bad, it's just going to break the system. And then your crazy politicians who don't want to do anything, who want to ignore it, guess what happens if the system breaks? Guess what happens? The bozos that we've all elected, they get to come along and go, well, we're going to fix it. We broke it. Now we're going to fix it and we're going to mold things in the way we want to do it. So trust me when I tell you do not want to give these crazy people in Washington. And look, I know there are some good people. I know Ted Cruz, good dude. Marco Rubio, good dude. We've got some good people, but there's too few good people. That they're not going to be able to stop the cliff we're headed towards if we don't collectively demand as people and as voters that these people, that the elected officials do something about it. And I'm just, listen, this is not a fear show. This is just a reality show. Maybe that's not the best way to put it. I'm not going to talk about this today because I want to scare you. I want to talk about this today because I live in the real world and I want you to live in the real world, and your politicians don't want you to live in the real world. And so this is one of those shows where, yes, I am a President Trump supporter, unabashed. Does it mean I agree with everything? No. But am I wavering in my support for Donald Trump? No, there's no wavering here. But this is one of those shows where I will talk about hard truths. Just because I'm willing to talk about some problems that we need to address doesn't mean that my support is wavering for a lot of Republicans or for President Trump. And trust me, there's a difference between some of the President Trump agenda and the Republican agenda, the conservative agenda. And, you know, I can get into all that, but I don't want you to hear what I'm saying today and take it the wrong way. There's no ambiguity with me. There's no way on God's green earth that you could get me to vote for any of today's Democrats. That's not going to happen because they're all – look, you can pretend that the old school Democrats aren't the same as the new school socialists, but they are the same. They're pretty much the same. It was your old school Democrats in 2020 that started this defund the police. It wasn't these new socialists. They didn't come up with that idea. Your old Democrats came up with that idea. Defunding the ICE, they didn't come up with the idea. Your old Democrats came up with that idea. Letting people, prisoners out of prison, your old Democrats did that. This is not something new that the socialists are out there. The difference is the socialists are coming up now. Your socialists, your old school Democrats, they hide what they want to do to you until they get elected. And then they start doing it through policy. And your new socialist Democrats, they were never told they had to hide it from you. So the only difference between these two fractions of the Democrat Party right now is that one of them's being straight up honest with you. And the other one, the other side, the old school, they just want to keep lying to you until they get elected. And now they're telling the young whippersnappers, and some of them are taking, just notice, folks, notice. If you look at some of these socialist Democrats that have won their primaries, listen to the way they campaigned, and now listen as they head to the general election. Listen to them change. Now they're trying to do what AOC's doing. See, AOC's trying to tell you, oh, that was woke 1.0. I don't believe in that anymore. We're changing. Listen, when you've got politicians telling you that the first woke was 1.0, that means there's a 2.0 coming. They are telegraphing to what's coming next without telling you what's coming next. See, you just got to have the mind like I do. You got to be able to read these people. You know, Limbaugh used to say he knew Democrats like he knew the back of his hand and things like that. Well, I'm kind of getting that way. I know how these people think. I've watched and studied these Democrats to be able to sit here and tell you I know what's coming next. And they're hoping that you can't see it and can't figure it out. And so again, folks, I know I'm jumping in this fast and again, I thank you all for being listeners to the Victor Armendariz Show. And, I really appreciate it, right here on Extra 106.3. But I just, this is so important that I want to make sure I get a lot of this out in the short time that we have together, on the show. So understand this. You watch these young, new socialist Democrats who have won their primaries. Listen, remember how they campaigned and what they told you. And then you watch to see how they start changing as we head to the general. Because they're going to start trying to sugarcoat things because the old Democrats are telling them, hey, you need to get elected before you push that stuff. So tone down. See, your old school Democrat is not trying to kick these wackos out of their party. They're not trying to pump the brakes on these new whippersnapper socialists. No, instead, they're pulling them into the party because they're thinking, oh, well, that's where the energy is. We will lose power if we kick them out. So let the Nazis in the party. Let the anti-Jewish in the party. Let these anti-Semitic nut jobs in the party. It's a big tent. Listen to what these fools are telling you about a big tent. I don't care how big your tent is. You don't let Nazi sympathizers in. You don't let anti-Semitic people in. You don't want that festering in your party because let me tell you something. When you allow that kind of stuff in your political party, you're bringing in a cancer. And what does cancer do? And take it from somebody who is a knock on wood cancer survivor. Cancer tends to spread. And it's not good when it spreads. I went through a whole lot of nasty treatment because my cancer spread before it was caught. And this is what's going to happen with your Democrat Party. They're allowing this stuff into their big tent. They're allowing the cancer into their big tent. And that cancer is going to spread. It ain't going to go small. It's just going to get bigger and bigger and bigger. But again, the dirty little secret that you've got to understand, most of the things that the Democrat socialists are pushing is the exact same thing that your old school Democrats have been pushing. There's no difference. It was your old school Democrats that wanted to defund the police first. It was the old school Democrats that, and I'm talking about Democrats since Obama. I'm not talking about Kennedy era. That's a whole different time. I'm talking about since Obama, your Obama Democrats up until today. Your Bernie Sanders, your Chuck Schumer's, your Nancy Pelosi's, your, you know, that old fart crowd that's been there forever. Those crop of old school Democrats. They're the ones that wanted to defund police first with AOC and her crowd. They're the ones that wanted to defund ICE first. They're the ones that want to restrict what car you drive. They're the ones that wanted to drive gas and did drive gas prices up. They're the ones that don't want you to have a gas stove. They're the ones that don't want you to have a normal hot water heater. They're the ones that don't want you to have the light bulb of your choice. It's the Democrat Party old farts that came up with this, you don't need a lot of choice. That party's been flirting with socialism since Obama. Since Obama took the stage in 2008, that Democrat Party has been the party of socialism, not the party of the working man, or the party of the working class, or the party of we love this country. No, they're the party of America sucks. They're the party of we're going to apologize for America. Remember, the first thing Obama did in 2008, the first thing that dude did was run around and on an apology tour. Oh, woe is the United States. Yeah, that's the people we're dealing with. These young ones, the socialists, they're just saying it out loud. Your old schools, they don't want to say it out loud, but your young ones are. And so I want you to understand this, because when we're looking at this tough discussion that we're going to have today, this $40 trillion, how did we get here? We didn't get here overnight. We got here because your Democrat Party, they've been spending like drunk sailors since I don't know when, and kicked it into overdrive with Obama. But your Republican establishment party, they, instead of saying, hey, pump the brakes, we got to stop spending. No, they looked at it and said, no, we'll spend more. We'll spend more than the Democrats, but we'll just do it in a less controlling way. No, this is ridiculous. We cannot keep spending money we don't have. It's just like the government should be made to live. And in fact, there's an amendment, it might be an amendment, but there is, I believe by law, that the federal government is supposed to have a budget every year. They're supposed to try and live by this budget, but they're supposed to at least create a budget. And they don't do it. They don't do it. They haven't had a real budget in I don't know how long. The last time we were anything close to a balanced budget was when Newt Gingrich was, the Republicans were running the House and the Senate, and Bill Clinton was president. Bill Clinton couldn't be a Democrat in today's Democrat Party, folks. He couldn't. He couldn't. He won't admit it, because Hillary Clinton will be slap him back to his. I was going to say something bad, but I'm not going to. I'm nice. But Bill Clinton couldn't be a Democrat today. That's how bad the Democrat Party is today. But it's both parties. You want to talk about bipartisan? How they love to talk bipartisan. Oh, we're doing something together. Well, together, they've spent us into oblivion. Democrats and Republicans have spent this country into oblivion. And I'm sorry, again, I'm an unabashed supporter of President Trump, but even President Trump, somebody needs to tell him, you gotta put the brakes on this spending. Because he has signed too many spending bills. And it's gotta stop. Now, I understand I'm not going to hash out 2020 and the COVID. That was a mess. And while I do believe they made bad decisions with all that money they spent, you can't really come down that hard on them, because they didn't know it was, President Trump was going off information that was being fed to him, unfortunately, by the swamp that was just looking for ways to capitalize on a crisis to get more power, when Trump thought they were trying to save lives. They weren't trying to save lives. They were trying to gain power. But a lot of money was spent. So I understand that happened. But here we are in 2026 on a fast track to 2027. And we haven't stopped some of the ridiculous spending from the COVID era. And that's where the Republicans need to really step up the bat. And folks, I hate to tell this. I don't hate to tell you this, but some of you might get mad at me, and this is why I said this is going to be a tough conversation. If you think J.D. Vance is the answer in 2028, I'm sorry to say you're going to be proven wrong. And I say this, I like J.D. Vance. I'm not opposed to J.D. Vance, and I would support him because I think he's a smart dude, but he's kind of wrong on economics. Somebody needs to get in there and reteach him economics, because he's listening to the wrong people. All right, folks, listen, don't go anywhere. This is the Victor Armendariz Show. I'll be right back.
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9: 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Right?
0: What is the part to plead to?
9: And that's what I'm saying. That's what I was actually trying to say. Like, you don't even have something that you need to plead the fifth to because there's no crime.
0: I gave the example earlier. If Tug Cowart had run, let's say, a Ponzi scheme and was federally prosecuted, if he went in front of any sort of congressional hearing and was asked about that Ponzi scheme, he cannot plead the fifth. If he received a presidential pardon for it, he has to be forthcoming with the information that pardon applied to. So he is actually in a situation where he's pleading the fifth. So it causes a conundrum of like, what was your pardon for?
9: Yeah, what are you pleading the fifth for if there's no crime?
0: If there's no crime, if your pardon is so large that you would be compelled to talk about whatever they're asking, but you are basically acting like your pardon doesn't apply to any of it because you're pleading the fifth.
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10: 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Newborn to two-month-olds are adjusting to light and learning to focus. They take interest in objects very close to them. 2 to 4 months, the eyes are learning to work together and track a moving object. Watch for inward or outward turning eyes and delays in tracking moving objects. 5 to 8 months, your kiddos have developed 3D and color vision. Watch for reaching, recognizing, and recalling an object from across the room. 9 to 12 months, babies should be judging distance very well. And from 2 to 6 years, they should have normal vision milestones like enhanced hand-eye coordination, ability to read an eye chart, letter and object recognition, improved visual memory, and advanced reading skills. For more health news, go to foxnewshealth.com. 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
8: 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He's not angry, he's just right. This is the Victor Armendariz Show.
1: Hey, ladies and gentlemen, it's the Victor Armendariz Show. Welcome back. I am Victor Armendariz, your Mexican not afraid to be a Martin. All right, folks, listen. This is a hard conversation. I'm going to get right back to it. But always remember this. I'm not angry. I'm just right. I'm just right. This is the show of common sense and logic. And welcome back to Extra 106.3. Hey, listen, folks, listen. If you want to catch this show again, if you want to tell a friend about it and say, gosh, you got to go listen to what this dude said, you can hear this show. Well, after you hear it on the radio, you can go to podcast. You can go to Podcast Park. You can go to Spotify. You can go to Apple. And you can hear this show again. And you can hear all my other shows. When I talk about J.D. Vance, and I will do another show about J.D. and my problem with J.D. And again, I don't want you to hear me wrong. I think J.D. Vance could be a great president. I really do. I think he could pick up the mantle and go with it. I'm afraid, because if you look at some of the, and you got to do some digging, but if you look at some of the people around him, he's kind of flirting with the podcast world. And look, I'm not saying that all of podcasts are bad, but there are about 20 podcasters out there that are in the world of Tucker Carlson and Candace Owens and Nick Fuentes, and they're sounding like, I don't know of a better way to put this, but they sound like right-wing socialists. Like there needs to be government intervention, but just less than the Democrats. It's like these people want to be Democrat lights. And these people like Tucker and Candace and Nick Fuentes, I don't know what the problem is, but, and why they're so angry at the Jewish people and why they're angry at Israel, but these podcasters seem to be in a race to see who can be the anti-Semitic the fastest or who can be more anti-Semitic than the Democrats? It's amazing to me. The Democrat Party is really your party of anti-Semitism. They are anti-Jew. That you can't, the Democrat Party can't escape that. And the Republican Party is not, but you've got this fraction that the people that call themselves conservative, they call themselves Republicans, or they used to, they're in the podcast world, like Tucker, like Candace Owens, like Nick Fuentes, these people that are just, they're, everything is Israel's fault. Everything's the Jewish people's fault. I don't get it. And, but if you listen to them, some of the, and listen to the way they talk about economics and how it just sounds to me like they're like, oh, I'm okay with some socialism as long as we control it. No, I don't want any socialism. And I'm afraid that J.D. Vance, and if you look at, listen, look at some of his top surrounded advisors. These people are like those podcast world people, and their view is isolationism. They don't mind the U.S. declining and China being elevated. They just seem to be on this bad road where, oh, it's okay. We can have some government. Listen to what J.D. Vance says, and you should go look this stuff up. And this is where all kinds of red flags went off for me about J.D. Vance when first he besmirched Milton Friedman. I'm sorry, folks. Milton Friedman is a brilliant economist. And Milton Friedman was right back when he was alive, and he's right today. And, but you had J.D. Vance come out and say, well, I don't even remember what it was, but he said some not so flattering things about Milton Friedman. As if J.D. Vance knew more about the economy than Milton Friedman. Give me a break. And then he said, not so much good things about Margaret Thatcher. No, Margaret Thatcher had it right. That the problem with socialism is you eventually

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1: And you cut some actual cut spending, freeze spending levels. That's really the way to start, is to freeze all spending levels. But you cut out the fraud, continue with DOGE, cut where you can, make real cuts where you can. That's what the direction this economy needs to go in. And then the only role for government is to call balls and strikes. There's a role for government to be the legal system. So that you're not having monopolies and you're not having, just criminal elements going on in the private sector. That's it. That's it. The government, and same with healthcare. You want healthcare to get better in this country? You want healthcare to be affordable? Let the free market handle it. Get the government hands out of healthcare. Get the government hands out of this economy. You drop tariffs and you watch what happens, folks. I'm not kidding. And I don't know why any of you would doubt me. If you go back and you look throughout history, tariffs have been a left-wing idea. Tariffs is something the Democrats love. Why do they love it? Because it's a tax. Why on earth does Donald Trump embrace tariffs? Well, which is a tax. Just blows my mind. Now again, I said this earlier and I'll say it now. I understand and I'm okay with using tariffs as a strategic negotiating tool as long as at the end, which is what I think Trump should do right now, declare victory. Donald Trump has pulled countries right back where they need to be. He has really, really stopped countries from taking a complete advantage of us using this tariffs as a negotiation tool. So he needs to declare victory and then get rid of the tariffs. Because tariffs hurt the American people. I don't care what anybody tells you. It's a tax on the consumer. And I don't know why Trump doesn't realize that, unless it's some bad people around him, like Lutnick, who's telling him things that just aren't true. I think Scott Bessent knows. I think Scott Bessent knows exactly how bad tariffs are for the American economy. And, I just don't know if Trump's going to listen to Bessent over some of these other guys that are around him. Now, remember this. The guys that are pushing tariffs, The advisors like Lutnick and some of these guys around President Trump that are pushing tariffs, you know what they used to all be? They were Democrats. They were Democrats. That shouldn't be any surprise to you, but I bet you didn't know that. I'm not saying all of them because I'm not sure, but I know a lot of them used to be Democrats. And look, Donald Trump used to be a Democrat. Maybe that's why he liked tariffs. But again, don't hear me wrong. Tariffs can be used as a negotiation tool. No doubt about it. But it needs to be a short term. But if you go 4 years and 6 years and 8 years with tariffs, like the tariffs that are going on now, you're restraining the economy. Listen, how do I know this? How do I know that long-term tariffs are bad? Ladies and gentlemen, go back to the 1930s. Go do some history search. Go do a DuckDuckGo search and read about the Great Depression. Read what made the Great Depression worse. Go look up, Swoot Hawley tariffs. Go look up the Swoot Hawley tariffs. Go look those up. They took us to a recession. The government, and it was Democrats. It was Democrats, ladies and gentlemen. There might have been some participating Republicans, but a lot of Democrats go back to the 30s, go back in time, and when we had some pretty bad economies, some pretty bad recessions, and you go look at what they did with tariffs. All these long-term tariffs led to recessions. They exacerbated the Great Depression. And why would we repeat that? Well, I'll tell you why. Because nobody learns from history. Nobody wants to remember history. Listen, again, I I'm an unabashed Trump supporter. I am not wavering in my support. I'm not one of those fly-by-nighters that's jumping on and off board. No, I've been a Trump, unabashed Trump supporter since he came down that escalator. Now, when he came down the escalator, I was a big supporter of Ted Cruz, and I still supported Ted. But I said back then, this Donald Trump guy, and I wasn't that familiar with Donald Trump. I didn't watch his TV show, The Apprentice. I knew who he was because I knew he was a big business dude.

0: And I knew, and I've seen him on Donahue, and I've seen him on some other shows where he talked back then. Well, when I was around. So what, I don't know how far, I can't go far as back as Donald Trump when he was first on the scene, but I knew him just from him being this big mogul in New York, but I didn't watch his shows and I didn't know that much about him. But I've been a supporter since he came down that escalator. I said, that guy's onto something. He's onto something. So I still supported Ted Cruz. But I was a supporter of Trump. Those were my two guys. And then when Trump won the nomination, I was on board and been on board ever since. Now in 2024, I still love him. Ron DeSantis, that's I love him. That's my guy. I'd love to see him be president one day. Ron DeSantis is the best governor, not just that Florida's ever had. I think he's the best governor this country's ever seen, no matter what state you're talking about. Ron DeSantis is an amazing dude. He may not be the best orator or connect with people the best, but the guy's a sharp dude. He knows policy and he knows what'll work. Just look what he's done to Florida. Ron DeSantis has done for Florida what nobody thought could be done. And it's pretty amazing. So what an awesome dude he is. And I'll tell you who else is awesome. Marco Rubio. Marco Rubio has really gone through a transformation and he's a guy that I would keep an eye on. But, again, there are good people out there but I never wavered my support for Trump. I still, but that doesn't mean I'm not going to be honest with you. I'm not going to be a sycophant for any person, for any party, no politician, and that includes President Trump. So while I can sit here and be an unabashed supporter of President Trump, I can still tell you some of the hard truths that need to be told to you. And because I'm a student of Milton Friedman and Thomas Sowell, and Walter Williams. Ladies and gentlemen, my goodness, if you want to know from where I come when I talk about economics, and why I'm so confident when I talk about economics. Listen, I'm not an Ivy Leaguer. I'm not an intellectual. I'm just a dude that's had to work a whole lot to get where I am. But I can read thanks to my mom. Thanks to my mom and dad making sure that me and my siblings could read really well. We could read good. Folks, my mother used to make us read. We hated it, but she made us read every night my mom made dinner. My dad didn't take us out to dinner. We didn't get to go to fast food places. We didn't get to go to Texas Roadhouse and no. My mom cooked dinner every night and my dad was like, you're going to eat and we're going to eat as a family or you're not going to eat. And so when my mom was preparing dinner, we, the kids, had to read to her. And we didn't get to read Paw Patrol, which is what my daughter's into right now. We didn't get to read what we chose. No, my mother made us read from the freaking thesaurus. We had to read from the encyclopedia books. Yeah, I'm that old. We had to actually read tough things. I mean, you open up an encyclopedia, it's like opening up a dictionary. I mean, or try reading an Anne Rhine book. It's kind of like that. But she made us read and made us read to her while she cooked dinner. And I hated it back then, but I love her for it now because I have a good grasp of composition and comprehension. I say of comprehension and reading. And so with that, I like to read certain things. Now I'm not one of those that's reading a novel every day or some new fiction book or anything like that. I do love science fiction though. I love science fiction. But the most of what I read, I'm going to read Walter Williams. I'm reading Thomas Sowell. I'm reading Milton Friedman. Those are the kind of things that I read. I love reading some of Mark Levin's stuff. I know some of you will say, I can't listen to Mark Levin. Well, read Mark Levin because he's a smart dude. So that's the kind of stuff that I read. And with Thomas Sowell, Walter Williams, and Friedman, go read some of that stuff, folks, and you'll see where I'm coming at you with why I come at you with such confidence. It's because of those dudes. And so do yourself a favor. Read those books or just any book from them. Read and get yourself a copy of The Wealth of Nations by Adam Smith. You should do that. All right, folks. Unfortunately, we got to take another break. So another profit time out. We'll be right back, folks. Don't go anywhere.
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8: Would that be west of Kennesaw, you're trying to tell me?
6: This way I'm pointing. So.
7: Okay, this way that I'm pointing.
9: I guess east and west is very difficult for people these days. It's to the left of Kennesaw.
8: Have you ever...
9: You mean to the west?
8: Yeah. Have you ever looked at a map before? Caw, man. It's to the left of Kennesaw.
9: Can't tell you how many times I've said that to my wife. Just go south on 400,
8: yeah.
9: Exit, and head east. And she's like, what do you mean?
6: Exactly. Tell them to turn right next time.
8: That's right. And right then she'll east. Know exactly.
9: No, that would not be to the right when you're heading south.
8: Yeah. Fine, just let it go. I won't embarrass him anymore, man. It's not time to pile on the child. You know? Sorry, man. You'll get it. You'll get it. You'll get it. It's fine. Go home, talk to your daddy.
9: I turned right like you said. No, you didn't.
8: But, yeah, go home and tell your daddy you don't know how to read that. And then tell me how to change a tire, and he's going to feel like the biggest disappointment ever.
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10: 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It's a time to promote back-to-school well check exams and vision screenings for young children. 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Newborn to two-month-olds are adjusting to light and learning to focus. They take interest in objects very close to them. 2 to 4 months, the eyes are learning to work together and track a moving object. Watch for inward or outward turning eyes and delays in tracking moving objects. 5 to 8 months, your kiddos have developed 3D and color vision. Watch for reaching, recognizing, and recalling an object from across the room. 9 to 12 months, babies should be judging distance very well. And from 2 to 6 years, they should have normal vision milestones, like enhanced hand-eye coordination, ability to read an eye chart, letter and object recognition, improved visual memory, and advanced reading skills. For more health news, go to foxnewshealth.com. 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
11: Take a pause.
12: Montana wildlife officials are asking people to break with the tradition this summer, huckleberry picking in the wild. The woman known as the Western Montana Wild Forager, River Shannon Aloya, says it's slim pickings.
13: These plants are severely damaged. We had continuous cold snaps in the spring.
12: Bears are big huckleberry fans, and since there are so few berries, bears and people wind up in the same spots trying to pick them. Jamie Chonka works for Montana's Fish, Wildlife, and Parks Department and says there have been lots of berry picking bear encounters.
14: You know, the bears are trying to feed on the berries. The people are hiking and biking and living, you know, right in where the berries are. So, yeah, it's been an interesting year.
12: Grizzly bears especially can be downright pigs when it comes to huckleberries. They reportedly eat up to 200,000 a day. In the summer. Take pause. Jill Nato, Fox News.
0: Never, ever, ever, ever, ever on this planet will you tax yourself into prosperity. Understand me. You will never tax yourself into prosperity.
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0: Hey, folks, welcome back. It's the Victor Armendariz Show. I am Victor Armendariz right here from the studios of Extra 106.3, where I can walk outside and touch the Braves Stadium. Hey, Bryce, are the Braves in town? They're not in town. Oh, that's right. They're going to Milwaukee. Milwaukee. Hey.
6: Milwaukee. There you go. That's impressive.
0: Are you not impressed?
6: I'm happy for you. Nice.
0: I'm learning. That's great.
6: They'll be in Milwaukee, and then they got the Dodgers next.
0: Oh, that's going to be a good one. Oh, that's excellent. Excellent. I might have to go to that game or one of those games. Folks, get on the bandwagon for the Braves. They're going to need some help from the fans. So, stay on board. Chop till you can't. Listen, there's two reasons to chop. You do the Braves chop for the Braves to rally them, and you also do the chop to piss off Democrats. because people like the fake Indian Warren. Remember, folks, never forget. Never forget your Democrat, Elizabeth Chief Fake Indian Warren, was given a spot at Harvard over probably somebody who was trying to earn that spot. She was given that spot because she said she was, oh, I've got 100 some little piece of a tenth of a percent of American Indian. So that should give me a special ride to Harvard. And they gave it to, I think it was Harvard, and they gave it to her. So she took somebody else's spot by pretending to be a fake Indian. Yeah, that was your Democrat. That's your Democrat. I mean, these people are ridiculous. Ridiculous. Anyway, all right, folks, welcome back. It's the Victor Armadare Show. Listen, find me on social media, folks. Listen, I don't like social media. I think social media rots the brain, but I have to be on it because of the show, because of what I do. So find me. Find me on Facebook, The Victor Armendariz Show. Spell it correct. ArmenDariz. Victor Armendariz Show. Facebook, X, Instagram. You know, those are pretty much the places I'm on. 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And of course, if you want to hear this show anytime, you want to replay this show, it will be after it's on the radio. 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They're going to treat you right. They got all the equipment that the dealers have. They got all that wonderful diagnostic equipment that the dealers have. Whether you've got a Ford, a Toyota, a Mercedes, doesn't matter. They've got it. And but they're not going to charge you the dealer prices. So Crenshaw Automotive, Jasper, Georgia, or Holly Springs. Look them up. They got a website, and I'm sure they're on Facebook. So okay, so let me get back to this. All right, so I'll do another show to get into to some of the problems that I'm seeing with the people that are around JD, that are living in JD Vance's orbit. Again, he's playing footsies with some of these podcasters. That's what scares me about him. Again, he's a smart guy. He's incredible, and I hope he gets away from some of those bad influences that are clearly trying to ride his coattails. Because we need a free economy. We need a free market economy. We don't have that right now. We've got too much cronyism. The government has their hands in too many parts of the economy. And that's not good. That's not good. So, I want to get back to a complete free economy. And I just want people to be wary about some of the things that J.D. Vance is kind of dancing around. And again, doesn't mean, and excuse me. Sorry about that. It doesn't mean that, that JD's not going to learn some things and actually realize that Milton Friedman is a freaking genius when it comes to economics, and that's the direction we need to go on. Who knows? We'll see what happens. We got a little bit of time before 2028, although it'll be here before you know it, unfortunately. So, anyway, but yeah, just keep an eye on the people around him. And again, it's like President Trump right now. Again, President Trump is the right man for the right time. I wouldn't change my vote for him. No way on earth. I voted every time. I'm an unabashed supporter, but that doesn't mean I'm not going to tell you the hard, honest truth. And just as when Trump is getting the government involved into private companies, I don't like it. I don't like it. And I'm not worried about what Trump will do. Hear me correctly. Understand me. I'm not worried about what Trump is going to do with ownership in these companies. I'm worried about what the next Democrat is going to do. Remember this. Everything that President Trump is doing, he's setting the stage for a Democrat to come behind. Or even if a Democrat doesn't win in 2028, and God help us, please don't let the Democrats win in 2028. But at some point, ladies and gentlemen, a Democrat's going to win again. If you don't think that, then you're whistling by the graveyard. You just don't pay attention to history. The people in this country will go to sleep. We will if Trump removes tariffs and this, because that is constraining the economy right now. If he removes those and diesel prices come down, listen, that's another, the biggest, right now, the biggest problem, one of the biggest problems are diesel prices. Even more than your unleaded or whatever you're putting in your car, diesel prices right now is the reason why you're seeing your grocery bill going up. And folks, listen, I don't care what anybody in the White House says, your grocery prices are going up because of diesel prices. Now, I agree with what Donald Trump's doing in Iran. This needs to be done, but you cannot say that that's not causing the price instability with gas. And right now, the more diesel, and see, the problem with diesel, it's going to take diesel longer to come down because it costs 2-3 times more to refine diesel than it does regular gas. And so there's a problem here, because all of your stuff that you love to buy, whether it's in your grocery store, whether it's in Walmart, whether it's at the Apple store, all of that beautiful stuff comes to your store by way of a big old truck. And that big old truck is having to fill up with diesel fuel. And diesel fuel, and let me tell you about the grocery stores. The other, it's not just the trucks that are bringing the stuff to the grocery stores. AOC, you crazy girl, Alexandria Ocasio-Cortez, who thinks she's going to be president, who always makes my people look bad, she just thinks that food magically appears in grocery stores. No, it has to be grown on a farm and then processed and then put on a truck and taken to the grocery store. So not only do you have diesel affecting prices because of the trucks that are getting the food to your store, when it comes to food and grocery stores, you've got diesel that runs in all the farm equipment. Folks, I have a on my bunker up in the mountains, I have a tractor, and that tractor runs on diesel fuel. And it's costing me to put more, it costs me more to fuel my tractor than it does for me to fuel my freaking truck. All right, I'm exaggerating a little bit. Only because the tank on my truck is huge. It's like a 30-gallon tank. And the tank on my tractor, maybe a few gallons. So, but it costs a whole lot of money for me to put diesel fuel in my tractor. And I'm not even farming all your food. I'm just out having fun. Now, the food, think about all the farmers out there. It's not just diesel fuel for the tractors. It's for all their equipment. Most of the equipment's using diesel fuel. And as long as diesel's high, your costs are going to go up. So it pains me to see that the Republicans and the Trump administration start to sound like Democrats. And again, you might get mad at me, and please, I keep repeating myself because I don't want you to misunderstand, because I know some of you come in and out of the show sometimes. I still support President Trump. I would not change my vote under no circumstances. I would vote for Trump tomorrow if we redid the elections. Okay? So understand, I still support him, but I'm still going to point out some truths. I'm not going to be a sycophant. So I am not afraid to point some things out that I think need to be pointed out. Now, when I say I don't want to see the Trump administration or the Trump White House or Republicans act like Democrats, if you remember just a few short years ago, the Biden and Kamala were running around, and the Democrats and the media, because, you know, the media's in their pocket, they were all telling you how great the economy was. Oh, don't believe your lying eyes. Don't believe your wallet when you go to the gas station. Don't believe your food bill. Bacon was costing you $8. Eggs were costing you incredible amount of money. Chickens were caught and all, everything was going up under the Biden and Kamala. They did this to you. They did this to you. Don't ever forget the Democrats brought these high prices to you. It's their fault, and they did it on purpose. Donald Trump's not holding prices where they are on purpose. It's just his tariff policy is holding prices up, and the diesel prices are the diesel cost of fuel is holding prices up. But Trump wants the prices to come down. Your Democrat Party drove them up on purpose, and don't ever forget that. Don't ever forget it. But The prices were high. You felt it. Everybody felt it going to the gas station, going to the store. You knew prices were high. And Biden looked at you in the camera and Kamala and told you, no, no, no, your eyes are lying to you. The economy's great. Look at this paper. Look at this piece of paper. The economy's great. That's what the Biden administration did. Well, now I'm starting to see some Republicans do the same thing. The Trump White House doing the same thing. Trump is going out telling you this is the greatest economy ever. It's not. It's close, and it could be. So don't misunderstand me, because every policy Donald Trump is doing, President Trump, every policy he's got out there is a growth policy that we need, except for tariffs. Except for tariffs. And we've got the problem in Iran. And again, I am 100% behind Trump. I think Trump is on the right track with what he's doing in Iran, and I trust him. But you got to understand it. You got to live with the high gas prices, because until the Iran situation is settled, gas prices are not going to come down. And why? Why do you ask? If you ask me why, because we're still getting 15 million barrels through the Hormuz Strait. We're getting millions of barrels through the pipelines through Saudi to go around the Strait. But gas prices won't fall because it's a futures market. And futures market, just like any market, does not like uncertainty. And when there's conflict going on in Iran, there's still uncertainty. So these prices are not going to fall until the uncertainty is gone. And coupled with that, we need to start building some refineries, folks. We wouldn't be, you know what would bring gas prices down, even with the conflict in Iran? Had we started building refineries 10 years ago, we wouldn't be in the mess we're in right now. We could be doing exactly what needs to be done in Iran, which is what President Trump is doing, but we wouldn't have gas where it is now. Diesel wouldn't be a problem had we built refineries. But we didn't do it because the Democrats wouldn't let us. So that's got to be addressed. But for now, once things get settled in Iran and there's no more ambiguity, there's no uncertainty, then you're going to start to see gas prices fall. And they will fall pretty fast, folks. They won't fall as fast as they went up, but they will come down. And we got to get diesel down. We've got to get diesel down. So, but anyway, here we are. It's reality. We got to live in the real world. So diesel's high. That's causing food prices to go up. And you've got the Trump administration and people in the White House and the Republicans that are out there telling you, no, no, it's great. It's great. No, it's not great. If you've got money and you're on the wealthier side of things, yeah, of course, you're doing fine. But there are a lot of people that live paycheck to paycheck. I think 60% of this country lives paycheck to paycheck. And when you're paying diesel prices like they are and gas prices, that hurts the poor. It hurts the middle class. And those are a lot of voters. And when you tell them, you're not really hurting, the economy's great, it's the best ever, they're going to get mad at you. They got mad at Joe Biden and Kamala, and they threw them out of office and brought Trump back. So please, President Trump and the Trump administration, hear me, because I know some of you guys listen to my show. Please listen to me. You do not want to sit there and look at the American people, the middle class and the poor, and tell them that this is the greatest economy ever when they're going having to pay the prices that they're paying right now. Please don't act like a Democrat. Biden and Kamala told everybody it was great when everybody knew it wasn't. And now if you do that, they're going to get mad at you just like they got mad at the Bidens and the Kamalas. So, please, you would do yourselves a favor to just be honest. Just come out and say, listen, we're doing what needs, and Trump's good at talking about Iran, but he needs to come out and say, listen, this economy's gonna get better. I know it's not best for everyone right now, but I've put tools in place, and we're gonna get there. And we're gonna get there. When I get this settled in Iran, this economy's gonna fire on all cylinders, and when I get rid of tariffs, which I hope, President Trump, please, Scott Bessent, tell Trump to get rid of his tariffs. Please, please, please, please, please. So, all right, folks, my goodness, I'm going to have to end the show. But listen, we're going to do some extra show. I'll do some extra show to get to talk about more. I didn't even really get into the $40 trillion problem. Ladies and gentlemen, let me tell you this. We bring in about $7.4 trillion a year as a country. And we're and if you took all the money from billionaires, it would only be around $8 trillion. That recipe isn't going to work. So I'll get into that more. So folks, listen, if you're done with the radio show, go over to the podcast. I'm going to do some extra show and talk about some more things. Free show, free show. All right. I'm Victor Armendariz. This is the Victor Armendariz Show. Remember, folks, I'm not angry. I'm just right. We'll see you next time.
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11: Take a pause.
12: Montana wildlife officials are asking people to break with the tradition this summer, huckleberry picking in the wild. The woman known as the Western Montana Wild Forager, River Shannon Aloya, says it's slim pickings.
13: These plants are severely damaged. We had continuous cold snaps in the spring.
12: Bears are big huckleberry fans, and since there are so few berries, bears and people wind up in the same spots trying to pick them. Jamie Chonka works for Montana's Fish, Wildlife, and Parks Department and says there have been lots of berry picking bear encounters.
14: You know, the bears are trying to feed on the berries. The people are hiking and biking and living, you know, right in where the berries are. So, yeah, it's been an interesting year.
12: Grizzly bears especially can be downright pigs when it comes to huckleberries. They reportedly eat up to 200,000 a day. Stay in the summer. Take a pause. Jill Nato, Fox News.
15: Military Matters.
16: U.S. military recruitment is up. In 2025, the U.S. saw the highest military recruiting numbers in 15 years across five branches: Army, Navy, Marine Corps, Air Force, and Space Force. That momentum is continuing into 2026. So far, every branch has exceeded its recruitment goals through at least April of this year. In fact, the U.S. Army says it has already met its 2026 recruiting goals 4 months early, with more than 61,500 future soldiers signing contracts. 21-year-old Jessica Sigchi from New York signed up for the Army.
17: I'm the youngest siblings out of nine siblings, and first one to graduate college recently, first one to join the Army, and eventually first one to join NYPD.
16: Army Lieutenant Colonel Oliver Karp leads recruitment in New York City.
18: The Army is going to give you financial benefits that aren't available to the general public. They're going to do everything they can to support you from the time you enter until the time that you retire.
16: With Military Matters, Brian Yenis, Fox News.
15: Tug and Lo start your day the right way on the Morning Extra.
9: How are you pleading the fifth?
19: Yeah, because we don't know what you're pleading the fifth to. Right?
9: What is the part to apply to?
19: And that's what I'm saying. That's what I was actually trying to say. Like, you don't even have something that you need to plead the fifth to because there's no crime.
9: I gave the example earlier. If Tug Cowart had run, let's say, a Ponzi scheme and was federally prosecuted, if he went in front of any sort of congressional hearing and was asked about that Ponzi scheme, he cannot plead the fifth. If he received a presidential pardon for it, he has to be forthcoming with the information that pardon applied to. So he is actually in a situation where he's pleading the fifth. So it causes a conundrum of like, what was your pardon for?
19: Yeah, what are you pleading the fifth for if there's no crime?
9: If there's no crime, if your pardon is so large that you would be compelled to talk about whatever they're asking, but you are basically acting like your pardon doesn't apply to any of it because you're pleading the fifth.
15: 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Extra what?
20: Another shot in the trade war with Canada. I'm Daria Albinger, Fox News. Canada is fighting back in that escalating trade war with the U.S. Prime Minister Mark Carney says Canada will impose retaliatory tariffs on U.S. goods beginning September 8th. Talks collapsed after the Trump administration imposed new 50% tariffs on a number of Canadian goods. Trade Representative Jamison Greer speaking to Fox News.
21: They do, and they continue to retaliate. And after a year of that retaliation, we've said enough, and so we've taken countermeasures.
20: He says Canada has retaliated against the U.S. and claims some of its responses tied to its business with China. Chief Justice John Roberts has issued an injunction allowing the above-ground construction on the White House ballroom to continue. Fox's Alex Hogan at the White House.
2: The Supreme Court has allowed President Donald Trump to continue building the ballroom project for now. Reaction pouring in with President Trump writing, "We are grateful to the decision of the United States Supreme Court. The military/ballroom complex being built on the hallowed grounds of the White House, which is so vital for national security, will be the greatest of its kind." And Senate Minority Leader Chuck Schumer writing on X, quote, "As costs skyrocket, the administration is wasting money on endless and illegal war, corporate giveaways, and Trump's pet projects." And a spokesperson for the National Trust for Historic Preservation stated, "To be clear, this is not a final decision on the merits of the government's stay application, and we await further action."
20: The Justice Department said in a filing that the project, which includes an underground facility in the ballroom, is about 65% complete. Seven people, including two police officers, are dead after a head-on crash in northeast England early today. Police say a Volkswagen was traveling the wrong way on a highway near Middlesbrough when it collided with a police vehicle. The crash followed a police pursuit. An investigation into the collision is underway. 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
20: Mike Rogers, a Republican nominee for U.S. Senate in Michigan, will face Democratic nominee Abdul Sayed in November. This is one of the country's most watched Senate races. Rogers on Fox and Friends Weekend saying why he believes Michigan voters should choose him as those two campaigns began their general election fight.
24: He can't hide from the fact that when a terrorist filled his car with explosives and tried to kill 130 kids at a synagogue school, and he said, "Hurt people, want to hurt people," and he could understand that. You can, that's who you are, and that's who he is. And I tell you what, we need people to understand who he is.
20: Abdul Sayed will be joining Fox on Monday to react. The White House says it's proof its efforts to end the opioid crisis are working. The CDC is reporting that deaths tied to fentanyl are down 22% in just a year. Fox's Madeline Rivera with details in Washington.
25: The White House is highlighting these numbers in honor of National Fentanyl Prevention and Awareness Day. They say fentanyl deaths dropped 22% from 2024 to 2025. Overall, per the CDC, there was a 14% decrease in overdose deaths within that time frame, marking a decline for the third consecutive year. The White House is tying those figures to the president's border policies and efforts to dismantle the fentanyl supply chain. DHS Secretary Mark Wayne Mullen says, "We have lost too many American lives to fentanyl, especially after years of disastrous open border policies that made it even easier for the cartels to bring their drugs to our country. Thanks to President Donald J. Trump's strong leadership, we are bringing the hammer down on drug traffickers and smugglers, putting them out of business and behind bars."
20: The White House says a big part of this is a designation by the president of major drug cartels as being foreign terrorist organizations. I'm Daria Albinger. This is Fox News.
26: Well, welcome. Welcome to the Janelle King Show. I'm Janelle King. This is Extra 106.3. And this is where we discuss kitchen table topics that are typically banned from family gatherings, but they're absolutely necessary in order to have a strong republic. And today's table topic, political violence, fascism, white supremacy, and accountability. Yep, we're hitting it all. Like many of you, the death of Charlie Kirk has rocked us all.
1: but it has also rocked our kitchen tables. We are now discussing some really hard topics, topics that have caused some difficult conversations, family division, and hopefully a little bit of understanding. But most importantly, I want my audience, those of you who listen to the Janelle King Show, to know what you are talking about when engaging in these conversations. And today, I'm going to help you a bit. Most of you may already know about each of these topics. However, having a little bit of additional insight always helps with leading to understanding. So let's start with the obvious of the list of issues that we're going to discuss, and that's political violence. You know, I remember hearing a political commentator defend the 2020 riots, stating, "Rioting is the language of the unheard." Man, I strongly disagreed. But where I do agree is that we do have the right to protest, but we do not have the right to riot. And who isn't listening? Who's the unheard? The business owners of the businesses that are destroyed in your neighborhood? It's just an excuse for bad behavior and chaos. And unfortunately, this is a troubling issue that has been growing in our nation. It's a topic that hits home for many Americans, and while it's easy to focus on violence itself, it's even more important to understand what leads to these dangerous acts. You see, political violence isn't new. History is filled with examples of assassinations and bombings and riots. Think of the assassination of JFK, John F. Kennedy, or the violence that erupted during the Civil Rights era. These acts often stem from deep divisions, frustration, misinformation, propaganda, and a breakdown of civil discourse. But it's not just history. In recent years, it has been an alarming rise of violence at protests, threats to public officials, and even attacks on law enforcement. This is a very dangerous trend. So what is causing it? Well, there's many factors to contribute to it. A major one is the erosion of shared values and mutual respect. When political opponents are portrayed as enemies of the country, of the state, or of your house, rather than fellow Americans, tempers flare. When political commentators predominantly from one side of the aisle refer to their opposition as Hitler and tells black people electing Trump is going to put you back in chains, as if we were ever in chains in the first place. You create a group of people who believe what is being said. Extremist rhetoric, misinformation, and fear-mongering fuels the fire instead of promoting unity. Some political leaders and groups have stoked division for their own gain. Another cause is frustration with government performance. When people feel neglected or see corruption and abuse, they begin to lash out. They question why it feels like this. The rules are all for me and none for thee. Economic hardships, social upheaval, and feelings of powerlessness also plays a significant role. It's a perfect storm. More anger, more division, less civility. But I want to emphasize that violence is not and never should be the answer. You remember when your mother used to say, use your words. And if any of you have siblings, you know that siblings can fight sometimes when you're growing up. And the moment you hit your sibling, it's like, no, use your words. However, when you look at America, unfortunately, we've had to solve a lot of problems through war and through destruction. But true leadership requires compassion, patience, and a firm resolve. True leadership was put on display when Erica Kirk spoke just 48 hours after her husband was murdered. True leadership was also seen when the family of the assassin turned him in to authorities. I know that's being debated, but the fact of the matter is mom and dad didn't harbor him. We must condemn violence and instead focus on restoring civility, fostering dialogue and rebuilding trust. So we've seen the signs, but now it feels like we are being pushed towards communism like Mao Zedong's China. They use tactics to control and manipulate its population. It's important to understand these methods, not to promote them or to try to engage in them, but to recognize the dangers of unchecked power and propaganda. And as conservatives, we're committed to individual freedom and limited government. And history shows us how dangerous it can be when leaders cross those lines. You see, Mao Zedong's regime was infamous for this brutality in controlling the people. One of the key tactics was mass propaganda, using propaganda to shape the narrative, glorifying the government's goals while demonizing opponents. The Communist Party spread messages that instilled fear, telling citizens the enemies are everywhere. Sounds familiar? And that loyalty to the state was the highest duty. Sounds like today, unfortunately. When I hear liberals say things like, every person who wears a red hat, the MAGA hat people, the MAHA people, they're all enemies. Everybody's an enemy to the liberals. However, their allegiance is pledged to our government. It's very, very fascist. Using it in the correct term, but we'll talk about that. Another tactic was public confessions and purges. You see, Mao had campaigns called the Great Leap Forward or the Cultural Revolution, where individuals were forced to publicly admit to crimes they often hadn't committed. It's much like the cancel culture, right? Apologizing for things that are normal. J.K. Rowling, for 5 years, she was attacked relentlessly for simply saying that boys are boys and girls are girls. Many of those during Mao's reign that participated in these public admissions were humiliated. They were imprisoned, or in some cases, they were executed. An effort to break the individual spirit and to enforce total obedience to the government. Mao also relied on fear and intimidation, using re-education camps or secret police and surveillance to monitor every movement. No, we cannot make hate speech a speech of its own. Free speech is free speech. And if your speech is hateful towards me, you have the right to say that in America. You don't have a right to harm, but you can say whatever you want. Under Mao, people were afraid to speak freely, knowing that dissent would result in arrest or worse. It created a culture of silence, where trust was replaced with suspicion. But what's more important than understanding what happened is learning from it. We see the danger whenever the government values control over freedom, whenever it manipulates truth and uses fear to dominate. History reminds us, power unchecked leads to tyranny. I must say every party has their loyalists, but they can't outnumber the voters who are willing to call out their own party. We have to remember, this is not about protecting the Republican Party or protecting the Democrat Party. It's about protecting our country. The fundamentals as to what makes this country free. Freedom is not getting your way because you feel like your side of the argument is the better side. Freedom is allowing everyone to have an argument. But in order to do that, we have to understand what we are seeing. So after the break, we're going to discuss some of the most used terms of today, particularly two that are just like, oh my God, it's exhausting hearing this over and over again. But it's fascism and white supremacy. What is it? Is it causing harm or is it helping? And what should we be doing in this moment as Americans? We're going to dive in. Don't leave the table. We'll be right back. You're listening to The Janelle King Show right here on Extra 106.3. Don't go away.
0: Hello, everyone. My name is Suzanne Guy, and this is the Church's Moment. There is an incredible opportunity to start a distinct pro-life ministry at your church. We started one at our church about 5 years ago, and the fruit has been tangibly beautiful. We do monthly meetings that educate and equip the body of believers on sanctity of human life issues from womb to tomb by bringing in and featuring different pro-life leaders from all over Georgia, as well as featuring different ministries like post-abortion healing ministries or foster care ministries. There are so many great community partners out there. And then the second part of this pro-life ministry is having a care team. This is an opportunity to show moms in crisis, moms in unplanned, unwanted, or crisis pregnancies that the church is the place to run to, that the church is a safe haven and a place to go for tangible help, real hope, true compassion, friendship, and discipleship, and yes, an opportunity to share the gospel in both word and deed. Brothers and sisters in Christ, will you consider starting a distinct pro-life ministry at your church? It's so easy. Please contact me today to find out how simple this is. You can contact me at my email, proverbs31:8@att.net. This is the Church's Moment.
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12: Montana wildlife officials are asking people to break with the tradition this summer, huckleberry picking in the wild. The woman known as the Western Montana Wild Forager, River Shannon Aloya, says it's slim pickings.
13: These plants are severely damaged. We had continuous cold snaps in the spring.
12: Bears are big huckleberry fans, and since there are so few berries, bears and people wind up in the same spots trying to pick them. Jamie Junkle works for Montana's Fish, Wildlife, and Parks Department and says there have been lots of berry-picking bear encounters.
14: You know, the bears are trying to feed on the berries. The people are hiking and biking and living, you know, right in where the berries are. So, yeah, it's been an interesting year.
12: Grizzly bears especially can be downright pigs when it comes to huckleberries. They reportedly eat up to 200,000 a day in the summer. Take a pause. Jill Nato, Fox News.
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26: 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I'm Janelle King. This is Extra 106.3, and this is where we discuss kitchen table topics that are typically banned from family gatherings but are absolutely necessary in order to have a strong republic. And today's table topic is for sure banned from family gatherings. It's political violence. We're talking about fascism. We're talking about white supremacy and accountability. Unless you've been living under a rock in America or you are in another country listening and you're just now getting caught up, the word fascism has been used more times than I thought I would hear in my lifetime. And can I believe that we're talking about subjects that we have only read about in our history books? But here we are. Because socialism and communism is certainly making a comeback and being owned by the Democrat Party. And personally, I believe we have a lot of young people who are being miseducated on what these terms really mean. And unfortunately, unless you have a baby boomer or someone who's older in the room, you probably have very little understanding as to what this is. So what is fascism? What does it mean to hear that word? How does it differ from communism and socialism? And who founded it? Where did it come from? Let's break it all down. Personally, I believe Dems are calling Republicans fascists because they cannot call us communists or socialists because there are too many young Democrats who are claiming those titles. And they clearly see the Republicans are winning the new culture war after having lost it for many years. And we're doing it by highlighting the dangers of communism and socialism. So in return, the Dems are trying to use that same strategy to pull their base back together, not knowing how far off base they really are. So first of all, what is fascism? Simply put, fascism is an authoritarian political ideology. It emphasizes strong central power, often led by a dictatorial or dictator, with a focus on nationalism, suppression of dissent, and a disdain for individual rights in favor of a perceived good for the state. Okay, so let me stop here. For those of you who are listening who are like, well, that kind of does sound like Trump. Yeah, maybe it does because of how the media is presenting him. But we've got to stop here and discuss Trump. Because this new narrative with emphasis on new, the left throws narratives at the wall every single day to see what they can run with. You have to ask yourself, is Trump exhibiting fascist leadership traits? Or are we really seeing actions that are being taken by states, by other leaders, and in some cases, private businesses? And if Trump happens to agree with those actions, then they treat him as if he's some form of a godfather who's out here giving orders that must be followed. Well, that's the first indication that you're not under a dictatorship. Because if we were, those who didn't do what Trump asked them to do will be more than just fired. They will be killed. Clearly, that's not happening. And I get it. The Democrat administrations feel like they are the ones that should be driving the ship. They should be telling us all what to do. I listened to a Democrat, matter of fact, he was a former DNC chair, say that there was no one running against Biden.
9: I am telling the truth. Tell me the power I have to pick. If I'm the DNC chair, what power do I have to pick? Like people say, well, you could have told Joe Biden to not run. Like, seriously?
10: Yeah.
9: Yeah.
10: You could have said that.
9: I could have.
10: Nobody was against him during that time.
9: I could have. And do you think he would have listened? This is the most powerful. No, what's your name?
2: To your point,
9: he did listen. Finally.
2: Somebody did listen to him. He did listen to somebody finally.
9: No, I think
2: so. Everybody should have told him earlier.
9: I think ultimately what the president saw was that this fight is actually tearing the party apart, and I don't want that to be on me.
2: Stop it, Jamie.
9: No, I'm telling you the truth.
2: You're not beholden to them no more.
9: No, it's not about being beholden to them.
2: That man was too old. Everybody knew he was too old.
9: But Charlamagne.
2: He should have been a transitional president from the beginning.
9: Charlamagne, I get all of that. I get all of that. But you know what? Somebody should have stepped up. If people thought that Joe Biden was too old, then some real people should have stepped up and said, you know what, I'm going
2: to
9: run.
2: But then they get their ass handed to them.
6: When
2: Dean Phillips does that, y'all kick him out.
9: Look, is Dean Phillips serious?
2: It don't matter.
1: They believe that they should decide who leads us. That we, the people, are a handful of folks in this Democrat roundtable that makes decisions for the whole country. In fact, given the recent political violence, the Dems seem to have the tactics of fascism in their arsenal.

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1: Democratic values, like influencing and interfering in elections, and they use propaganda and violence to maintain control. So let's talk about the differences between fascism, communism, and socialism. Because these terms are often confused, but they are quite distinct, fascism, as I mentioned, favors the authoritarian or the nationalist state, often a single leader at the top that tends to oppose ideas of equality instead of promoting hierarchy and order, much like Hitler. Communism, on the other hand, aims for a classless society where the means of production are owned collectively. It's the goal to eliminate economic inequality entirely. But in practice, communist regimes like the former Soviet Union have often led to authoritarian governments with little personal freedom. Socialism is a bit more flexible. It advocates for social ownership and regulation of the economy, but doesn't necessarily call for the abolishment of private property or a totalitarian state. Many Democrat countries have socialist policies or programs like public health care, social security, without adopting fascist or communist systems. The reason why you have to know all three of these is because typically what you see first is socialism that shows up, right? Where we're saying things like, oh, we should let the government do it. We should let the government pay for our health care, even though we're already have about 60 million people on Medicaid and we have 1.1 million doctors. So we're already a little bit stretched when it comes to that. However, there are some other states that have governmental or universal health care. That being said, it's almost like you see socialism introduced first and then comes communism, because once socialism comes into play and everybody's on government, the government's dull, now communism has to come into play because now we have to limit personal freedom because you can't do a whole lot of things because you can't stretch out the government. So you can't go to the doctor's office 4 times a year if everybody can't go to the doctor's office 4 times a year, and certainly can't do it if the government doesn't have the funds to pay for it. So now I have to put controls on you and your socialist programs. And then ultimately, it's inevitable that a fascist, an authoritarian, will rise out of the midst of that, because now it's like, well, we got to have somebody who's dictating all of this. So it all goes hand in hand. So in short, when you hear fascism, think authoritarian or dictator. When you hear communism, think of the removal of social economic classes and the term equity. And when you think about socialism, think about your needs being met by the government and being under the government control. So now that you have the differences, let's continue to understand fascism a little bit more. So who founded fascism? Where did it come from? Well, the term was closely associated with Benito Mussolini, who established the fascist movement in Italy in the early 20th century. Mussolini regime came to power in the 1920s and became the prototype for fascist ideology. He was militaristic, he was an ultra-nationalist, and oppressive. Trump is not Mussolini. And most importantly, America is not Italy. The American people will revolt. We have done it in the past. That is how America exists and why America exists. Because the moment the government became too much, the people said no. So let's be clear on what fascist tactics really look like, because understanding these strategies can help us recognize the warning signs should they arise. But please be clear, these tactics are being initiated by the leader himself, not the party, not businesses, not those who support a particular party, simply the leader. And if you see these tactics coming from a political leader or someone who is campaigning to be a

0: political leader. We must reject them immediately. So what are these tactics? First, propaganda. Using mass media to spread a single, often misleading narrative that promotes the leader and demonizes its opponents. When you hear the same message repeated over and over and over again, for example,
1: representing extremism that threatens the very foundations of our republic.
2: Are they a threat to democracy? Yes. Are they going to take our rights away? Yes. Are they going to put people's lives in danger? Yes. Are they going to endanger the planet by not dealing with climate change? Yes. They're going to do all that.
3: Needs to be unrest in the streets for as long as there's unrest in our lives.
4: And I don't understand why it's so difficult for the press to have a consistent narrative about how dangerous Trump is.
5: Trump is an existential threat to our democracy.
6: Do you think Donald Trump is a fascist?
7: Yes, I do.
8: This is what kicking the shit out of fascism looks like.
9: Comparing the tactics of Donald Trump to Mussolini and Hitler is a very legitimate thing.
10: We have a Timo Hitler in the White House right now.
11: The thing we were all warning about for the last few years is not coming, it is here.
12: We do now live in a country that has an authoritarian leader in charge. We have a consolidating dictatorship in our country.
13: And what we're seeing play out here is Donald Trump's promise to be a dictator on day one.
14: Trump has seemingly never met a dictator he doesn't like.
15: It's some real dictator type stuff.
16: We live in a fascist dictatorship. That's what's happening right now. That's what it feels like. This is where we are.
0: Clearly, this is propaganda. The next is suppression of dissent. This is the silencing or imprisoning of political enemies, critics, or minority groups. The silencing or imprisoning of political enemies, critics, or minority groups. This is not imprisoning people or holding people accountable who actually did something wrong. It's when you conjure up stuff, forcing your political opponent to have to pay thousands and thousands and thousands of dollars to defend themselves from nothing, to only be found not guilty, and to just secretly go away. That's a suppression of dissent. We saw Dems use this tactic on Trump when Jimmy Kimmel was fired. Again, we worry about this tactic when it's coming directly from a political leader. The Dems tried to say that Jimmy Kimmel's firing was Trump suppressing dissent when Trump had nothing to do with it. And all the behind the scenes conspiracy theories that were coming from all of this, trying to connect the dots to make Trump responsible. That is not fascism. If it really was an authoritarian dictator who was determining that Jimmy Kimmel should not be on TV, we would know it. We wouldn't have to connect dots. We wouldn't have to create these conspiracy theories. We will know. You will know. When Hitler labeled Jewish restaurants with signs and businesses with signs and imagery and sent people off to concentration camps, that is what it looks like when you suppress dissent. And to give you more of a current example, killing Charlie Kirk is a clear example of suppressing dissent, which was committed by someone who claimed to be an anti-fascist. Another strategy to be on the lookout for is the glorification of the leader and nation, fostering extreme nationalism and loyalty to a single charismatic figure. Now, this could be tricky, but it's kind of a, there is a clear way to distinguish the difference, because it's okay to praise the actions of a leader. It's okay to support the leader. It's okay to really approve of who you're supporting, regardless of what side of the aisle they're on. But it's not okay when the praise is for the leader only and not the policies or the leadership of the person. When you're blindly following a leader and not being able to explain why. When you're telling people, this is who you should vote for. You don't have to do any research. Listen to me and vote for this person. And then you follow it. That's dangerous. It's fascist behavior, and we must be careful not to fall into that pattern regardless of who the leader is. Because remember, we're not protecting a party. We're protecting the country. However, Trump is loved or supported whichever category you fall in, because of one of two reasons. One, he delivers on his promises and gets things done. And secondly, it's because the Dems are actually pulling the country in the wrong direction and Trump seems like the better option. That's why people are supporting him. It's not because they just like, oh, I love his blonde hair. Let's go back to one strategy that was kind of briefly mentioned, but we need to dig into it a little bit more really quickly. And that's the fascist strategy of militarization and violence. Using military force and paramilitary groups to intimidate and control the population. Emphasis on intimidate and controlling the population. So using the National Guard to reduce crime and support law enforcement, local law enforcement, is not militarizing our country. Intimidating people who are breaking the law and causing harm to citizens is not fascism. It's good leadership. Lastly, it's the rejection of democratic principles, undermining free elections, checks and balances, and individual rights. Clearly pushing for transparent elections is not a trait of fascism. Encouraging the state election boards to stand alone and for truth is opposite of fascism. When we see political leaders advocating for secretive election processes, meaning we are hiding the counting of votes and the tabulation of results, that is a problem. When you hear about leaders who wish to remove checks and balances from the Secretary of State's office, that is a problem. In America, we are a representative republic with a democratic voting process that includes an electoral college, which is why the popular vote doesn't always determine the winner. So now that we've addressed fascism, we got to quickly talk about white supremacy. Because in America, race has been weaponized to obtain control of voting bases and voting blocks, particularly the black voting base, for a very, very long time. And this topic has me so confused because I'm probably around more white people than most black people, particularly those who believe in white supremacy. Yet I only hear this term from black people. Now, granted, there could be white people that's talking about it. I'm a white supremacist behind my back, of course. But I don't know. I mean, if it was so rampant, so attacking, and so oppressive, then you would think that you would hear it from more people than black people. So is there a superiority complex problem or is there an inferiority complex problem? I lean towards the latter. I feel like there are a lot of black people who just feel inferior. So it's easy to think that there's some group of people that's controlling your every move invisibly now because they're clearly not in your realm. They're clearly not around you. But, you know, this is an invisible arm that's somewhere controlling all of your outcomes and the reason why nothing seems to work out, because clearly everything works out just fine for everybody else. But what is white supremacy? Because this is a term that is rarely used on the Republican side. I thought it would be best to provide a liberal definition. From a liberal perspective, white supremacy is understood as an entrenched and systemic form of racism that promotes the belief that white people are superior to people of other races. Liberals see it not only as individual hatred or bigotry, but as a persuasive ideology that has historically justified discrimination, inequality, and violence against non-white populations. They emphasize that white supremacy is embedded in many institutions, including the criminal justice system, education, housing, and employment, leading to ongoing racial disparities. Liberals argue that addressing white supremacy involves actively working to dismantle these systemic inequalities, promoting diversity, equity, and inclusion, DEI, and ensuring justice for marginalized communities. So liberals believe that recognizing and confronting white supremacy is essential to building an equitable society where all individuals have equal rights and opportunities, and they advocate for policies and education aimed at undoing centuries of racial injustice. Okay, you heard that. Oof, that's a lot. That's their rallying cry or dog whistle, whichever, you know, you want like to use. And they use it in a country that is the most diverse in any other country. A country who abandoned slavery centuries ago and never picked it back up. A country where as a black person, you can choose where you want to live, how you want to be educated, particularly on a college level, because the Democrats won't let public schools and K through 12 go. But you get to choose your own career. You're not off limits to anything. There's not careers that you just can't have. And so much more. White supremacy is still at the top of the discussion with all of these freedoms. You see, the uncomfortable truth is that the belief in white supremacy is what keeps you in a place of inferiority. As long as you have a concept to fall back on, as long as you have an external issue that you can't control to justify all of your failures, you will never find the opportunities that exist. Do I believe that there are white people who think that they're better than other races? Of course. But I also believe that there are black people, Asians, Indians, Iranians, etc., who also feel the same way. Competition is the bedrock of a free market society. And yes, free market can also mean nepotism. It can also mean crony capitalism or the misuse of capitalism. But that is what freedom is, and demanding that there be classless and demanding that there are classes of people who have to be protected above others is supremacy. Asking corporations to change their hiring practices to ensure there is someone who is black or brown because representation matters, that is supremacy. Thinking that all white people owe you something because of what happened to your great, great, great, great, great, great, great, great, great grandmother is also supremacy. We have to be careful with these terms, how we use it and what we expect to come from the fight against it. Because thinking you can somehow legislate or protest hate out of the hearts of man is a fool's errand. There is one action that will address all of these topics. There's only one behavior trait that we must all embrace that will fix the political violence issue, the fascism and the white supremacy, and that's accountability. And after the break, I will link it all together and share my heart on how we can use accountability to address these issues. We're almost done. Don't leave the table. 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We'll be right back.
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20: 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Newborn to two-month-olds are adjusting to light and learning to focus. They take interest in objects very close to them. 2 to 4 months, the eyes are learning to work together and track a moving object. 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Watch for reaching, recognizing, and recalling an object from across the room. 9 to 12 months, babies should be judging distance very well. And from 2 to 6 years, they should have normal vision milestones like enhanced hand-eye coordination, ability to read an eye chart, letter and object recognition, improved visual memory, and advanced reading skills. For more health news, go to foxnewshealth.com. 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
0: Welcome back to the Janelle King Show. I'm Janelle King's Extra 106.3. This is where we discuss kitchen table topics that are typically banned from family gatherings but are absolutely necessary in order to have a strong republic. And today's table topic is political violence, fascism, white supremacy, and accountability. Yep, we're hitting it all in one show. So if you're joining me for the first time, that's all right. You can always go to the Janelle King Show on YouTube and get caught up right now, or you can wait and listen to the encore episode right here on Extra 106.3 that airs on Sunday mornings at 9 a.m. And then, of course, every Tuesday, the podcast drops at the podcast park here with 106.3 FM or wherever you get your podcasts. As a brief recap, before I close with my thoughts on one of the major behavior response, or the number one behavior response that we should all put into action, they could put a stop to all of this. We've already covered the complex issues of political violence, fascism, white supremacy, starting by addressing recent events and challenging conversations happening at the kitchen table across the nation, and the importance of understanding what true fascism really is, what it entails, the authoritarianism, the nationalist ideology and tactics like propaganda, the suppression of dissent, and what that really means, the glorification of leaders. What does all of that really mean? Not what we're stitching together to create. We debunk these false narratives that Trump or the Republican Party exhibits fascist traits, clarifying that the actions of promoting the America First and defending constitutional principles is not a sign of fascism. We differentiated fascism from communism and socialism to clear up misconceptions, explaining that fascism is characterized by a dictatorial control or suppression, whereas communism seeks a classless society and socialism focuses on government regulation. The discussion then shifted to white supremacy because that is the underlining force that I believe is the root of these ideologies in America, explaining the liberal description of systemic racism rooted in the belief of racial superiority and emphasizing that addressing it requires dismantling institutional inequalities, ending with how this belief in a superior race, whether you are the race or you think another race feels that way, only leads to personal neglect and harm, which is how I wish to close the show. Because the one behavioral trait that separates winners from losers, those who succeed in life and those who complain to the grave, is accountability. You see, I remember working for a company and I made a mistake. And after the event, we were having this debriefing meeting. And during the meeting, my boss at the time asked me, you know, or asked the entire group, who was responsible for the mistake? And I quickly raised my hand. I took full accountability. I was like, it was me. It was me. And I think I said something like, you know, and you know what? You told me this would happen. I'm so sorry. I didn't listen. I will learn and do next time. I carried that moment with me through life. And I am a firm believer in taking accountability. You will never do everything right. We've all made mistakes. We will make mistakes. But when you're confronted, you have to take accountability. And if I ever find myself in a position where I'm clearly at fault, I will always own it. And you have to do the same. Accountability to ourselves as voters is key. When fighting to maintain a strong republic free of fascist, communist, or socialist ideology, we must understand that the power exists with us. The voters picking the right candidate is a duty. It's not a right. It's a duty. And when we believe the election process isn't quite right, it is up to us to fight for what is right. Accountability for our own actions, whether you are white, black, or in between, must be at the core of our decisions. Before we go off blaming the white man, check yourself. And before you start believing the stigmas and the narratives associated with other races, check yourself by asking yourself, how many of my encounters with the other race, does it end with confirmation bias? Do I expect black people to all be ghetto? Do I expect all black people to be violent? Do I expect all white people to be racist? Do I expect all white people to be harmful to the black community? Do I expect all Jews to be rich and own everything? What are these stigmas that we're holding on to, these biases that we're attaching to people versus taking accountability for ourselves and for our own encounters and our own personal experiences? Because accountability is the cornerstone of a strong foundation and it will never steer you wrong. May we all start being more accountable to our God, to our families, to our country, to our neighbors, and to our purpose. Until next time, stay unafraid, stay unapologetic, and never stop seeking the truth.
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6: 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Have you ever looked at a map before? Caw, man. It's to the left of Kennesaw.
24: 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Just go south on 400, yeah. Exit, and head east. And she's like, what do you mean?
8: Exactly. Tell them to turn right next time.
6: 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And right then she'll east. 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
6: 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I won't embarrass him anymore, man. It's not time to pile on the child. You know? 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You'll get it. You'll get it. You'll get it. It's fine. Go home, tell your daddy.
24: I turned right like you said. No, you didn't.
6: But, yeah, go home, tell your daddy. You don't know how to read that. And then tell me how to change a tire. And he's going to feel like the biggest disappointment ever.
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22: Housing affordability. Regardless of what the left says, I do think most Americans would like to own their own home. 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Oh, because people in regulatory agencies and government want to feel powerful. So let's have some rules and regulations. 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
25: Trade winds turn turbulent. I'm Carmen Roberts, Fox News. President Trump's trade chief, Jameson Greer, says Canada walked away from what he calls the best deal and triggered 50% U.S. tariffs on $20 billion worth of Canadian goods today.
26: Now, that includes products that range from hockey sticks to tongue depressors. The countries sold each other $880 billion worth of goods and services last year.
25: Fox's Marianne Rafferty says the U.S. tariffs were originally set to kick in on Wednesday.
26: But President Trump extended the deadline for 3 days to allow talks to continue, but the two countries still could not reach an agreement.
25: And Canada's Prime Minister Mark Carney says that Ottawa will impose a dollar-for-dollar tariff on American goods, including steel, electronics, and appliances. Greer says there are no further talks are scheduled. Police in Worcester, Massachusetts have issued an arrest warrant for 58-year-old Karen Solomon after her husband, 31-year-old police veteran Kurt Solomon, was found fatally injured in their home Tuesday. Investigators say she's missing and wanted for assault with a dangerous weapon. Also in Massachusetts, a trial of a woman who strangled her three young children to death continues. The defense team for Lindsay Clancy rested its case yesterday, and the prosecution started calling rebuttal witnesses trying to prove she was not suffering from postpartum psychosis.
27: Their rebuttal witness, psychiatrist Dr. Abram Mack, says he had interviewed Clancy and reviewed her records. He says Clancy was suffering from depression.
28: My opinion is that she retained the capacity that required for having criminal responsibility for these actions.
27: Clancy has admitted to killing her children, but the defense has pled not guilty by reason of insanity.
25: Fox's Madeline Rivera. The trial resumes on Monday. Closing arguments expected soon. 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
25: Tropical storm Moke is getting closer to Hawaii, likely to bring more heavy rainfall to the Big Island.
32: Because of the impacts last weekend with Hurricane Lala, and now this storm coming so quickly, first responders are in action mode. Residents are ready.
25: Fox Weather's Robert Ray in Hilo. Moke is pushing through the Pacific with 50-mile-an-hour winds. A 5.9-magnitude earthquake rattled eastern Japan, including the Tokyo area. No tsunami expected. Swedish police are investigating whether an 18-year-old man who went on a sword attack at a high school was part of an online community promoting school violence. He killed a 17-year-old girl and seriously wounded two teen boys, and police arrested him at the scene. A company recalls its vegetables after yet another food scare. Fox's Pam Puso reports.
33: An E. coli and salmonella outbreak linked to alfalfa sprouts has sickened more than 50 people across multiple states, according to the CDC. The affected sprouts were sold at grocery stores under the brands Calco and Everything Sprouts. Most of the illnesses have been reported in Minnesota and Wisconsin. States including Iowa, Kansas, New York, North Carolina, and Florida have also reported illnesses. The outbreak comes amid several other recent foodborne outbreaks linked to jalapenos, iceberg lettuce, blueberries, and eggs. Pam Puso, Fox News.
25: Motown songwriter Janie Bradford Hobbs dies at 87. She joined the label as a receptionist in 1958 and soon helped write this early Motown classic.
34: The best things in life are free, but you can give them to the birds and bees.
25: That 1959 hit by Barrett Strong was later covered by the Beatles. Hobbs also co-wrote Too Busy Thinking About My Baby, made famous by Marvin Gaye. Hobbs' family said today she died at a Los Angeles hospital after a long illness. I'm Carmen Roberts. This is Fox News.
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37: 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And that's government, law, all corruptible.
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1: Glenn Beck is on.
2: Hello, America. Welcome to the Glenn Beck Program. There is something going on at Anthropic that is despicable and, quite honestly, is everything that I fear from AI. And you need to make it very, very clear. You need to talk about this story. You need to tweet this story. You need to post this story and make it very clear to Anthropic. No, this is not acceptable. And I'm going to tell you what it is in 60 seconds. 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

0: Okay. You know, I think one of the themes of the show is we've been here before, because what I'm trying to do on the show is to give you perspective. Not everybody can give you the news because they'll give you their opinion. I'm so sick of opinions. Cause I got an opinion, you got an opinion, everybody on the planet has an opinion, and now a platform. So I got enough opinions. Thank you. I need the facts, and I want to see perspective. I want to see, has this happened before? So I'm trying to give you, and boy, on this one, when I say we've been here before, this is not a good one. Okay. There is a machine sitting in a warehouse where a worker is placing a book into it. And the blade comes down, the spine is cut away, the pages race through a scanner, and then the book is not discarded, it's shredded. Not recycled, not damaged in a flood, not lost in a fire. It's destroyed on purpose because now the digital copy is now considered enough. Now imagine this is happening again and again and again, not 100 times, not 1,000 times, millions of times. They want every book on planet Earth to be ingested into the machine. Now that on in and of itself is fine. That's a fine goal. Okay. Not shredded. Now Anthropic is one of the largest artificial intelligence companies in the world, and they have launched a project called Project Panama. And its goal is simple and ruthless. Acquire every book in the world that you can. Scan it and destroy the original. Why not give them to libraries? Now, this was not an accident. This is not a warehouse mistake. That's the process. They had already been raked over the coals and fined for training on pirated books. So this time they say, we'll buy them legally by the pallet from the wholesalers all over the world. Then the books went into industrial scanners and they were shredded. Now, here's the problem. If you want to do this to new books, fine. You know, there's millions in copies of this book, fine. But Anthropic knew exactly how you would feel about this. So they issued a private, confidential, internal memo and told the employees to keep this whole operation secret. Quote, we don't want it to be known what we're working on right now. Okay? So these rare bookstores started getting phone calls. And these are bookstores where the owner might, you know, sell a book a day, maybe. All of a sudden they're getting calls. Do you have these titles? Yeah. You have these 300 titles? Yeah. We'll buy all of them. Bulk orders were arriving. Pallets of books. Rare books. No questions answered. Questions asked. Nothing answered. Well, when this was found out, this went to court. You're destroying rare books. Court ruled buying one copy and turning it into a digital copy is fine, as long as you destroy the paper one. Keep both and you have two copies, but you shred the original and you still only have one. So you can do that. Really? The destruction of the original became the legal argument that made this okay. So when the truth finally came out, men and women who have dedicated their lives to protecting books, to protecting history, these rare books, they were obviously outraged. When I read this story, I was outraged. In some cases, the books that have been destroyed were the single remaining copy left known in the world, and it's gone. I don't know. That bothers me. Does that bother anybody else? Let me tell you why. First of all, I want America to win the AI race. I want American companies building the smartest systems on earth. Books should help them train these systems. Books are some of the finest thinking humanity has ever done. Compared to the endless flood of machine-generated garbage and slop filling the internet, books are civilization's memories. Scan them, learn from them, preserve them. But never confuse scanning with shredding. Those are two very different acts. And not every book is the same. Like I said, some exist in the millions. Fine, fine. Others exist by the dozens. Some may exist in under five. And the machine doesn't know the difference. And apparently the law doesn't know the difference. And more importantly, Anthropic doesn't. They are ordering books by the thousands of ISBN numbers at a time. And they cut everything exactly the same. One rare book. Only copy. There are five copies. Let's gift Anthropic. There are five copies of this book. They buy one. They destroy one. This is something that I have been warning about for a long time. I don't know if you'll remember, but I have said it over and over again. Buy paper copies of books. Buy the paper copies of books. A book is more than ink and paper. A book is a witness. Once it's printed, it can't quietly change overnight. Nobody can sneak into your library at night and rewrite page 247. Nobody can update chapter 5 while you're asleep. The printed book stays exactly the way, and what it said the day it left the press will always be that way, forever. A digital file is different. Now, I'm not claiming Anthropic is secretly changing books. I'm saying something more simple and much more dangerous. Without the original, there is nothing left to check against the file. The original is the referee. You destroy the referee, and eventually somebody else decides what the score was. Okay? That's not paranoia. This is history. You cannot destroy the original because any digital copy can be changed and you have nothing to check it against. And we have been here before, and like I said, it wasn't good. Let me show you this. This is from 1552, but it started in 1526. An English scholar named William Tyndale. He committed what powerful men considered to be an unspeakable and unforgivable crime. He took the Bible, the New Testament, and he translated it into English. He believed ordinary people should be able to read the scripture for themselves in their own homes. Well, the king didn't think so. Why? Because if the king controlled the books, if he controlled the language, if he had control and you couldn't read the book, he could tell you anything. Oh yeah, here's where, Jesus said, the king's right on this one. It's right here. Oh, you can't read it. He could make things up. So Tyndale started printing these page at a time. One printer would say, I never want to see you again, but here I'll print 100 pages. Only 100 pages. That page, I'll print it 100 times, and then I never want to see you here again. Well, the Bishop of London came up with a clever plan. He didn't raid the printers. He didn't even outlaw the books. He bought them. Once they went on the market, after Tyndale died, okay, he bought them. He'd go into a store and he'd go, oh, that's a Tyndale Bible, just like this one. And he'd buy it. And he bought them through a middleman named Augustine Packington. His job was to buy every copy you can find. Pay the premium, pay over, doesn't matter. Get them all, then burn them. 500 years ago, they already understood something we seem to be forgetting here. You don't have to argue against an idea if you can make sure that nobody else has a copy of it. And the story almost ended there. After a short period of time, there were 3,000 copies in the first printing of this book. Only three survive today. Three. If a few ordinary people had not hidden those books, history itself would have been poorer. We remember Tyndale because someone refused to let that last copy disappear. This copy was in the library of the British Library over 150 years before we were a country. Okay, this particular copy. History is filled with stories like this. The Nazis burned books in the streets and everybody cheered. Communists go in, they shred the archives. They rewrote the past so the party could never be wrong. It happened in Russia. It happened in China. Authoritarians, ideologues. It happens in Iran. Every regime that feared free thought has always done the same thing. They understood the simple truth. If you control the record of yesterday, you control what people believe about tomorrow. Now, the methods have changed, the slogans change, the technology changes, but the temptation never changes. Now, I am not saying that Anthropic is doing this intentionally to change history or anything else, but it will come. The idea is control the original. And that's why this particular moment deserves your attention right now. I don't think these companies, these engineers of these companies are waking up going, let's erase civilization. I don't question their intentions. I question the system, because systems create consequences far beyond the intentions of the people inside them. Today, the books are scanned. Tomorrow, the originals are gone. And the next generation doesn't even know they existed. No, that book's always been like that. No, I'm telling you, I read that book 20 years ago. That's not the same book. Yeah, oh, well, that's crazy. You're remembering it wrong. If I had a copy, I could prove it to you. This is why my charity Mercury One and the American Journey Experience, and this is why I have this, okay? Because I saw in 2008, this kind of stuff is going to happen. And I've been urging you, please buy a hard copy of books. Please don't just buy them online. If it's an important book, buy a hard copy of it and online if you want. But somebody has to preserve this stuff. We're building a museum and a library in Dallas, Texas. I have now, with David Barton and the American Journey Experience, we have the third largest library of the American founding in the world. I mean, I was standing with the curator in the vault of the National Archives, and I said, hey, do you have a copy of this? He said, no. Do you? I said, yeah, we have three. The library, the archives don't even have a copy of it, okay? I want copies in the Library of Congress and the National Archives, but it must be also in the hands of private individuals. I'm preserving these books and documents because they have to remain in private hands as well as the public ones. No single government, no single corporation, no algorithm should ever hold the key to the past. Build a library of your own. Help us build ours. But you've got to stand against this. You have to stand against this. What Anthropic is doing by destroying originals, rare originals, is unspeakable. Protect the printed page so no one can kill the last witness. Civilizations survive because knowledge is scattered. Thousands of libraries, millions of homes, countless private collections. They have to be there. No king, no corporation, no government, no algorithm, no single point of failure, no Library of Alexandria. When that thing burned down, we lost all of man's knowledge and we went into darkness for a very long time. These AI systems fail on us, or we have to take them down and they have the only copy left. It's gone. Build AI. Train it on the greatest books ever written. Lead the world. But adopt one rule that every child can understand. Never shred rare books. Never destroy the originals. Because once the last physical copy disappears, history no longer has a referee. And once that happens, the question is no longer what is true. The question becomes, who gets to decide what's true? More in a minute.
1: 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Your town's full of folks who'd help you move a fridge. Don't lose touch. Glenn Beck We'll be back after this.

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0: Go to Ricky.
3: Yeah, Glenn, there were a lot of insiders reacting very emotionally to that segment, many of them saying that the video that we showed on screen for those who are watching on Torch made them sick to their stomach. But I have some pushback from a Torch insider whose name is very clever, saying good morning is spam, is the username. They say to you, I'm going to make it very clear to you, the Anthropic AI that you say is evil will live on in the data centers that you advocate for. And I think that
0: hang on just a second. Hang on just a second. AI is not evil. AI is not evil. It is a tool. You choose how that tool is used. Okay? You choose. We choose. I have told you the data centers. I support data centers. I'm not pushing it down your throat. I'm saying every community has to decide. And it should never be done in darkness. It should be done out in the open at your city or county council. And everyone should decide. I'm telling you, you cannot stop progress. You might not view this as progress. And there are days like today, I don't view it as progress either. But you will not stop it. By standing in its way, all you'll do is ensure that China gets it first. And I got to tell you, I think it ends poorly, you know, down the road. I think it's going to end poorly.

0: a copy. All right, more in just a minute.
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13: Montana wildlife officials are asking people to break with the tradition this summer. Huckleberry picking in the wild. The woman known as the Western Montana Wild Forager, River Shannon Aloya, says it's slim pickings.
14: These plants are severely damaged. We had continuous cold snaps in the spring.
13: Bears are big huckleberry fans, and since there are so few berries, bears and people wind up in the same spots trying to pick them. Jamie Chanka works for Montana's Fish, Wildlife, and Parks Department and says there have been lots of berry-picking bear encounters.
15: 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The people are hiking and biking and living, you know, right in where the berries are. 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
13: Grizzly bears especially can be downright pigs when it comes to huckleberries. 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Take a pause. Jill Nato, Fox News.
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0: Okay.
1: Would that be west of Guinness Hall you're trying to tell me?
2: This way I'm pointing. So.
1: Okay, this way that I'm pointing.
0: I guess east and west is very difficult for people these days. It's to the left of Kennesaw.
1: Have you ever...
0: You mean to the west?
1: Yeah. Have you ever looked at a map before? Aw, man. It's to the left of Kennesaw.
0: Can't tell you how many times I've said that to my wife. Just south on 400, yeah. Exit, and head east. And she's like, what is... what do you mean?
2: Exactly. Tell her to turn right next time.
1: That's right. And right, she'll know exactly.
0: No, that would not be to the right when you're heading south.
1: No. Fine, just let it go. I won't embarrass him anymore, man. It's not time to pile on the child. You know? Sorry, man. You'll get it. You'll get it. You'll get it. It's fine. Go home, tell your daddy.
0: I turned right like you said. No. No, you didn't.
1: But, yeah, go home, tell your daddy. You don't know how to read that. And then tell me how to change a tire. And he's going to feel like the biggest disappointment ever.
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4: 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Newborn to two-month-olds are adjusting to light and learning to focus. They take interest in objects very close to them. 2 to 4 months, the eyes are learning to work together and track a moving object. 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Watch for reaching, recognizing, and recalling an object from across the room. 9 to 12 months, babies should be judging distance very well. And from 2 to 6 years, they should have normal vision milestones, like enhanced hand-eye coordination, ability to read an eye chart, letter and object recognition, improved visual memory, and advanced reading skills. For more health news, go to foxnewshealth.com. House Call for Health, I'm Anna Eliopoulos, Fox News.
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0: You know, I want to, because I don't think I responded well to saying good morning is spam from a Torch Insider. What they said was, I'm going to make it very, capitalized, very clear to you, Glenn. Can I ask you, why are you a subscriber? I mean this sincerely. Why are you a subscriber? Why would you come to me so hostile on the outset? What is happening in your life that you would subscribe to me? I think, I like the insiders because I feel like we're friends. And that doesn't mean we agree on everything. It just means that we have respect for one another. Why would you capitalize? I want to make it very clear to you, Glenn. The Anthropic AI that you say is evil will live on in the capitalized data centers that you advocate for. Exclamation, exclamation, exclamation, exclamation. I don't understand your hostility other than you're afraid. And I understand that. You're afraid of these data centers, and I get it. I am the one who has warned you long before most people had even thought of AI. I have been talking about this since the 90s. Warning. How many times have I been on the air long before saying, we have to have this discussion right now or it will be too late. It's too late. We're at the point of singularity. It is coming. It's coming. Now, you can be Amish and you can say, I have nothing to do with it. And you might be right. I want you to hear that. In the end, you might be right. I am not declaring myself right on this. What I believe, you don't have to agree. What I believe is, in the end, this will be very bad. And you're going to have to pull a ripcord at some point. And I don't know what that point is, but it's not now. And you're going to have to pull it and you're going to have to say, I'm out, I'm out, I'm out, I'm out, I won't go any further. Okay? If this thing goes bad, it's going to go bad. You're not going to stop it at this point. If it's going to go bad, it's going to go bad. The die is already cast on it's coming. It's going to be here. What's not cast yet is who controls it. That's why I've been saying to you on the data centers, one, we need them because China cannot be, we know it's bad before it ever gets to ASI or AGI. It's bad from the get-go. It's a surveillance tool. Okay. China cannot be the leader. Okay. That's number one. You're going to have several hands here because you're going to have things that are diametrically opposed to each other. And there is no answer to this. There's anybody who tells you, I know the answer. They're lying to you or they're so arrogant. They're going to get us all killed. Okay. There are things that you have to understand. It's incredibly dangerous in the future to have ASI. I don't know if we survive. It may be the end of all humans. It might not be, but we'd be stupid not to look at. We're creating a life form that we have no idea. Look at what happened. What was the story that, what was it, not Anthropic. What was the other one that it got out of its cage and they said originally, oh, it only broke into internal computers. And now we found out that it's hit three additional systems. Okay. It's already thinking on its own. I think it was Sam Altman who said just this week, we're at the singularity. That means that comes from terminology about a black hole. You get to the point of singularity. It means you're now in the gravitational pull of the black hole and you're past the point of return. You cannot reverse the engines. You are going into the black hole. Okay. We're there. We are there. So now what do we do? First object is, and there's two, we have to do two at a time. First object, make sure that China doesn't control, that we are not just saying, I'm not going to play this game. It's too late. You're in the singularity. You're going into the black hole. So let's make sure that it's not evil immediately because it's a surveillance tool for China. Two, Negotiate. Your town must negotiate hard for you. For you. Give these data centers, if they want to build in your town, you have two choices. You can say no, or you can say no unless we have no more property tax, unless you're paying for, you know, 20% of everybody's electricity and we're never going to see our electricity. We want to understand the water situation. You have to put more, much more in the community to have this right to put it in our community. You negotiate like hell and you ask for the moon and the stars. You know, you ask for the sun and the stars, you just might get the moon. You're not going to get the sun and the stars, but you're going to get the moon. You should negotiate like madmen on this. And it should not be done in the darkness. This should never come to a community where the community hasn't had an open discussion and a vote. That's all I'm saying on the data centers. You don't like them, it's your right. This is my logic. I'm not jamming anything down your throat. I understand. I am more afraid of AI than you probably ever will be. You know why? Because I've studied it for 30 years. I know what it is, but you can't avoid it. And it will help us for a period of time. And that could be 5 years, that could be 25 years, it could be 50 years, 100 years. But it can help us for a while until it is either controlled by China or a really bad government here in the United States. You know, you put this in the hands of people who want to silence your point of view. Oh, it's going to be horrible. It's going to be horrible. We know China will do that. We can maybe have a chance of it not happening with the American system. But you got to be super vigilant on it. I mean, this is, you know what this is? I'm giving you the speech that Eisenhower gave, his farewell address. When Eisenhower said, look, we don't have a choice. Nuclear missiles are now a part of our life. We're going to have a standing army, and we're going to have to do research all the time. We're going to have to build these things. But I warn you, unless you're vigilant and you take the steps to continue knowing what our country is, and you're holding it in front of you all the time, and you're holding Congress and the military industrial complex and the educational industrial complex, you're holding its feet to the fire all the time, it will be bad. Well, we didn't do those things. I'm telling you, just like Eisenhower said with Cold War, it's here. We have to do this now. You might say, why? Because of China. Not because we have to beat China so we're ahead of China. Because China, if they get this, they're already giving it away for free. It has cost hundreds of billions of dollars. Why would China give it away for free? They give their versions away for free in hopes of collapsing our companies, because you can't compete on free. And they'll give it away for free so everybody builds their system on their spine. And eventually, yeah, I can't switch now. It's like, if you had an Apple first, you're not going Galaxy. If you were on Galaxy first, you're not going to Apple. That's what they're doing by giving it away for free. It's very smart. To the insider, I don't know what your name is. Saying good morning is spam. I think there are some people, Sam Altman, I think is one of them, who thinks he's building a god, and he's godless, and he's building a god, and he wants to meet God. And he doesn't care. In my opinion, his actions and his words show me that's more important for him to meet God than to protect the human race, because he might think things are inevitable. I don't know. I do think that there are some players, and I'm not saying Sam is one of them. I don't know him well enough to know. I think some of the actions of Anthropic are evil. But I don't want to assign an evil, but I will tell you, evil will play a role in all of this because it's absolute control and power. fall into the wrong hands, it's absolute control and power. And I am very well aware of that. I'm also very well aware that our rights come from God, and He is not neutral in the affairs of mankind. Tough times come. As long as we understand God is the God of the individual, He empowers each of us, and we don't fall into the collective of AI or socialists or a one world religion, whatever it is. We do not fall into the collective. We understand the power and the glory and the sanctity of the individual. We'll weather a storm. But as I have also said before, without the gift of the Holy Spirit, without constant companionship of the Spirit, and you listening and obeying, beginning right now, whatever you're doing in your life that's wrong, stop it right now. Whatever you're telling yourself that is weakening you, that you're stupid, that you're not good, you're not whatever, stop it right now. That's a lie, and you're building on that lie. There is forgiveness. There's a chance to start all over again, and you must do it now. Because look at this choice we have in front of us right now. There is no clear answer. We've been here before. We really are at the point at Eisenhower with nuclear weapons. It's inevitable. Everybody's going to have it. Who's going to control it? It has to be us. It has to be us. But I don't like that. I just had a conversation with an ambassador, and I said to him, "Ambassador, how do you feel about AI?" And we had a conversation on it. And I said, "I got to tell you, I don't want China controlling it, but I don't trust our government to control it, and I also certainly don't trust these companies to control it. But one of those is going to. I don't know which, or it's going to be a combination of them. But I don't like that. But it's here." That's the kind of stuff that we have to wrestle with. And if you don't have the Spirit to guide you, you will not find the path through. This is a camel through the eye of a needle. You are going to be threading this needle, and it is going to get tougher and tougher for all of us. But, you know, life is not a spectator sport. And we have been blessed enough to live in this country where it has been a spectator sport for most of my life. But I will tell you this, the more strife that has come to my life, the more I have struggled. I hope this is true. Only God knows, but I hope this is true. The better man I have become, because I know who I am. I know what's true. I know what's worth fighting for. I know what's worth standing up for. I know what's worth sitting down for. I know what's a game, and I know what matters. And that has all come because I've been pushed up against the wall, and our whole country and our world is going to be pushed up against the wall. Find the good out of it. Find the good out of it. And let's not tear each other apart. Because I sense this insider is just as afraid as everybody else is. We're not enemies. We're not enemies. We're trying to figure it out. Let's try not to kill each other and figure it out together. More in a minute.
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7: 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Newborn to two-month-olds are adjusting to light and learning to focus. 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Watch for reaching, recognizing, and recalling an object from across the room. 9 to 12 months, babies should be judging distance very well. And from 2 to 6 years, they should have normal vision milestones, like enhanced hand-eye coordination, ability to read an eye chart, letter and object recognition, improved visual memory, and advanced reading skills. For more health news, go to foxnewshealth.com. 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
8: Military Matters.
9: U.S. military recruitment is up. In 2025, the U.S. saw the highest military recruiting numbers in 15 years across five branches: Army, Navy, Marine Corps, Air Force, and Space Force. That momentum is continuing into 2026. So far, every branch has exceeded its recruitment goals through at least April of this year. In fact, the U.S. Army says it has already met its 2026 recruiting goals 4 months early, with more than 61,500 injured future soldiers signing contracts. 21-year-old Jessica Sigchi from New York signed up for the Army.
10: I'm the youngest siblings out of 9 siblings, and first one to graduate college recently, first one to join the Army, and eventually first one to join NYPD.
9: Army Lieutenant Colonel Oliver Karp leads recruitment in New York City.
11: The Army is going to give you financial benefits that aren't available to the general public. They're going to do everything they can to support you from the time you enter until the time that you retire.
9: With Military Matters, Brian Yenis, Fox News.

I got to tell you, we are just, we started in this AI and now the socials are going crazy on it and we're having a fascinating conversation. You know, there's one guy, we're all tearing each other apart and we're all, cause we all have, there's a difference between fear and healthy fear. You know, learning that the stove is hot is a healthy fear. Okay. We have a healthy fear. A lot of people are also just terrified of what is coming. There's only one guy on the planet that I know of that I think has the only reasonable answer for this. Can you name him? I think he has the only answer that at first didn't make sense to me, now makes all the sense in the world. So we will see you tomorrow. Stay safe. May God save the Republic.

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0: 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Plus, your tech questions answered. What's going on? I'm Rich DeMuro, and this is Rich on Tech. This is the show where I talk about the tech stuff I think you should know about. It's also the place where I answer your questions about technology. I believe the tech should be interesting, useful, and fun. We've got Bobo in studio. We've got Kim on the phones. You listening, thank you so much for being there. Phone lines are open. 888-RICH-101. That's 888-742-4101. 888-RICH-101. Give me a call if you have a tech question, need some advice, or maybe you just want to share something interesting you've discovered in the tech world. You can also send me an email. Just go to richontech.tv and hit contact. I can't guarantee that I can respond to all of your messages, but I will say, if you've been emailing me in the past week or so, and you've noticed that sometimes my responses are a lot quicker, I will tell you why. There is a reason. It is because of the new Pixel 11 Pro, the feature called Rambler on there, where basically the voice to text is so good, I can read your email. If it's an easy question I can answer right off the top of my head, I can just ramble the answer and it perfectly formats it and sends it off to you. So that is why you're seeing some faster answers these days. It's all because of technology. Guests on the show this week, we're hearing from Steve Wiseman, founder of Scamicide. He's going to discuss the latest scams he's seeing, emerging frauds, and stuff that you can do to protect yourself. And later in the show, Miriam Jawar, host of the Mobile Tech Podcast. We're going to talk about the phone I just mentioned, Google's new Pixel 11 lineup. Well, one of the big stories this week is Meta. Meta is on trial, whether Instagram and Facebook harmed kids. This is a landmark trial happening right now in California. Well, not right now, but it's happening now. Not as we speak, but it's happening. You know what I mean? This could change how Facebook and Instagram work for kids and teens. 29 states are behind it, but the current trial involves California, Colorado, Kentucky, and New Jersey. They're taking the lead here. These states are accusing Meta of designing Facebook and Instagram to hook young users. Also, misleading parents about safety, improperly collecting data for kids under 13. That's probably the least of their concerns at this point, is the improper data collection. Meta, of course, denies any wrongdoing. They say they have invested heavily in teen safety. Have they? Well, that's what we're going to find out through testimony like this. The big testimony this week came from Arturo Bejar. He is a former Meta engineering director and a safety executive. He testified that Mark Zuckerberg created a culture where growth and engagement came before child safety. Now think about that for a moment. Do you believe that? Do you think Facebook prioritized growth over anything else, even child safety? We can't answer that right now, but we all have seen the growth of their platforms that have been on fire for the past, I don't know, I mean, when did I sign up for Facebook? I can still remember. It was 2007. So it's almost been 20 years of Facebook. And it's big. I know that you may say, oh, only the olds use Facebook. Not true. A lot of people are on Facebook, and a lot of people, everyone, I would say, out of all of the social media platforms, everyone is on Instagram. Instagram is the equalizer. You know, whether you want to be on Twitter or not, whether you want to be on TikTok or not, whether you want to be on Facebook or not, Instagram is one that I think everyone can still agree on, that that's where people go. This Arturo Bejar said that Zuckerberg was basically the point man. If he wanted something done, it would be done. If he didn't want it done, well, it didn't get done. That's understandable, I bet. One other claim he made, he said that Meta had the technology that could identify users who were under 13, but basically they didn't really do much about that. They kind of took a don't ask, don't tell kind of stance on there. Now, I would believe that, because here's the thing. When my kid signed up for Claude and started chatting with it, and he's, you know, under 13. I'm not kidding. Within 2 hours, Claude said, sorry, we think you're a kid. No more access for you. It was almost immediate where they used those signals to say, sorry, we understand that you're a kid. That's it. You're cut off. Instagram. Now, they've said in recent years that they're trying to find more signals and put teens into certain buckets, but they didn't do it in a big way before. He also said that Instagram did this take a break feature and it was ineffective because it wasn't on by default and it was very easy for teens to ignore. I think when I first reported on that, you just basically had to dismiss it and it was like, okay, goes away. Meta, what do they say about all this? They point to hundreds of employees working on safety. They say they've built tools and protections for young people. And they also say that the states saying that all this social media addiction and harm might not be all correct. You know, there's a lot of people that say that these social media platforms have harmed kids. There's some people that say, well, have they? I mean, there's a million aspects to this. How do you trace it right back to just social media? How do you trace it right back to Instagram? Kids are doing a lot of different things. But the stakes here are big. Now, Facebook, in their testimony or their, you know, promotion of this, has said, look, this is going to cost us $1.4 trillion. That's more money than this company has. And so please feel sorry for us. But the state's attorney general say, no, it's probably more like hundreds of millions of dollars. You know, Facebook, Meta, they want to make it seem like this is going to break them. The trial expected to last for about 6 weeks. I think the takeaway here is this. Number one, you still have to be a parent. That's number one. You know, we're just because Facebook loses in this trial or Meta loses does not really change anything moving forward. Sure, they may have to redesign the app. Sure, they may have to take away endless scrolling or all the notifications. But there's always going to be something else that comes along that's similar. And there's already other tools out there that teens are using, like Snapchat, like TikTok. So that means just because these state attorney generals win doesn't mean it's like, oh, parents can breathe a sigh of relief. Everything's going to be fine with their kids. No, there's so much out there as a parent that you have to be aware of still. Now, this may be a big slap on the wrist for them and say, okay, you got to change things. You knew something was wrong and you didn't do anything about it. But we still have to be parents. And we still have to be aware of how these apps work, how our kids are using them, and most importantly, the fact that our kids are smarter than us when it comes to these apps. And so even if you try to put these safeguards in place, guess what? The kids know ways around them. The kids know how to try something else that gets around it. But I think the biggest thing that we can get from this trial is, did Facebook make their app addictive? Did they know they were doing that? Did they know that when you log on, it's like a little slot machine? When you see those hearts in the corner, I'm an adult and that still appeals to me. When you see the hearts, when you see the comments, when you see the likes, they know what they designed. They designed a mini slot machine in your pocket, and adults fall prey to it as well. I mean, every adult I know can hardly stop scrolling. And why not? It's the most information you've ever seen in your life. The stuff that you're into, more and more and more and more and more. And I'm guilty of it. Everyone's guilty of it. You go to check a notification on your phone. Next thing you know, you're scrolling. And it's been 5 minutes before you stop. So the states are hoping for a big tobacco moment. Meta is hoping that this all blows over. But I think at the end of the day, this does bring awareness. We need to be aware of what is happening, the impact of technology on us. Technology is not inherently good or bad. No matter what you have, whatever tool that's been invented in this world over time could always be used for good or for bad. Now, the design of those tools, could it be faulty? Could it be addictive? Yes, that can come out and that could be understood. But at the end of the day, we are humans. We need to live with this stuff. We are going to continue to live with it. And kids who are at a disadvantage because their brains are not exactly well formed just yet, they are at the biggest disadvantage because this is where this could take them over. They could feel depressed. They could feel sad. They could feel FOMO. All things that adults can feel too, but we can work with it better. Kids, they're not fully there yet, so they can't work with it. So I think this is going to be an interesting case to watch. No matter what happens, I think it's good for us to understand that these companies are out there for themselves. They're not there for us. They're not there to make our lives better, to make our lives, oh my gosh, we want to show you 10,000 cooking recipes because you want to make the best salmon on Friday night. No, they want you to be on their app for as long as humanly possible. 888-RICH-101, 888-742-4101. You want to hop on the phone lines, you want to get on the show, give me a call. We got lots to talk about today. Talk about the big merger in cable. We'll talk about ChatGPT, fake IRS crypto letters. We got a whole lot to get through right here on Rich on Tech.
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0: Welcome back to Rich on Tech. Rich DeMuro here, hanging out with you, talking technology. 888-RICH-101, 888-742-4101. I'm using a new pair of headphones this week, so it sounds so different. They're very much like locked onto my ears, so I don't hear anything outside of my own voice and then you, I guess. But anyway, that's, you know, sometimes it's just a stream of consciousness coming from my brain to my mouth, which could be a bad thing. 888-RICH-101, 888-742-4101. Welcome to the show. Sent out the newsletter this weekend. As always, if you're not on the list, I highly advise you doing that. It is completely free. Go to my website, richontech.tv. Basically, you click anywhere and it'll say, hey, do you want to sign up? Just put your email address in there. Check it out. Every weekend I send a newsletter and it's filled with all the stuff that I think is really interesting, notable. And I'm just looking at some of the things that everyone is clicking on this week, because I get like a list of, you know, what links were clicked. And everyone's interested in blocking ads on their phone and computer. That's what most of the links are this week that were clicked. And also the movie app that I mentioned. So I might as well just tell you what it is. I was waiting to tell you about this movie app until it came to iPhone and Android. Right now it's Android only, but as of mid-September, it's going to be on iPhone as well. But it's called I Like Movies. ilikemovies.app. I have tried every movie app in the world. This one is incredible. It is so clean. It's got every feature I want, and I switched to it immediately. And it's a, you know, it's a small developer out of, I think Europe or something like that. And just amazing. It's really, really good. Yes, there's going to be like some premium features down the line, but you can use everything for free that you need. Like I have not run into anything that, is paywalled on this app just yet. So again, it's called I Like Movies, ilikemovies.app. Search for it in Google Play. Here's the thing. When I tell you a link though, it's best not to just search on the web for things, because you're going to come up with some random app that you're going to email me about 2 days later and say, Rich, my phone is filled with all kinds of ads and, you know, all these things that are popping up because I downloaded that app you mentioned. I'm like, nope, that's not the app I mentioned. This one doesn't even have advertising on it, and it's completely free right now. So again, it's called ilikemovies.app, richontech.tv. This is episode number 188. So I'll put the link on the show notes. All right, let's kick it off with Marshall in Reseda, California. Marshall, you're on with Rich.
1: Chill in New Jersey. Yes.
0: What's that? You're from New Jersey? What?
1: Yeah, I'm from New Jersey, North New Jersey. Yep.
0: Oh my.
1: I met you a couple of times. I met you in the Amazon Fresh store a couple of times.
0: Oh, I remember you, Marshall. That's right. Oh, that store is no longer there, sadly.
1: I know, sad. I like that store a lot. Anyways, I don't want to keep you too long. I got to ask you a question. I know it sounds weird. I do not have internet at home. I have a hotspot on my phone, okay, and I have, you know, stuff like that. I wanted to watch, like, I watch the KTLA news a lot, but sometimes there's stuff I want to see or I miss it and stuff like that. And the KTLA Plus app that you talk about, I have to have another comment too, but the KTLA Plus app they always advertise, that only goes to your TV, am I correct?
0: Correct. Yes.
1: Smart TV.
0: Yep.
1: Is there any way on a tablet or anything at all you can watch that stuff?
0: You can go to just the website, KTLA.com,
1: yeah.
0: And there's like
1: a
0: big...
1: I know that. That's how I watch the news. Yeah,
0: yes.
1: Stuff like that when I'm out.
0: Yes, but that's the only way right now is through the smart TVs. And so KTLA Plus is on, it's on Roku, it's on Apple TV, it's on some Samsung TVs, and also, what's the other one I'm thinking about? Fire, did I mention that one?
1: Oh, okay, no, but yeah. So, I know that. Okay. I got a free Pluto TV over a year ago.
0: Yep.
1: I was supposed to connect it up to the internet and I don't have internet at home, and they keep calling me. Are you going to connect it up or give it back?
0: I was going to say they're going to make you give it back to them because that's part of the deal.
1: I know. The other comment I got, you know that sometimes, because when I watch the news and they broadcast it, you know, sometimes when they don't do it live, like when it's on live, they'll have like this, the other day it happened at 7 o'clock in the morning. They put that news back on at 9 o'clock in the morning. And I took a screenshot to prove it and stuff like that. And they're really wonky on how they do some of the broadcasts and stuff like that. It's really weird what they're doing.
0: I mean, it's supposed to line up with the programming on the live TV. I think sometimes there's just, you know, it's still a new thing. So sometimes I believe parts of it are automated. Maybe the automation doesn't work, but in general, it's supposed to line up. But Marshall, why not get an antenna and just plug it into the back of your TV?
1: I do that. I have an antenna on the back of my TV. I just don't have internet though.
0: I know, but you don't need internet to watch. I mean, are you trying to watch like certain segments later?
1: Yeah, that's what I want to do. See the stuff later on.
0: Okay. Well, I think, I mean, we have a pretty good YouTube page where most things are clipped if you watch them there. Obviously, that's not instantaneous, but a lot of that stuff mirrors what's on the app. And so I think that, that's another way of doing it. I mean, look, you know, there's, News is changing, you know, like it used to be in the news business, like the only way you could watch something. And by the way, thanks for the call, Marshall. Appreciate it. Good to hear from you. You know, in the news business, it used to be you had to watch live on TV and that was it. And then YouTube came along and it kind of disrupted things. But the problem is the media companies don't really control how YouTube works, right? So they're not getting the ad revenue from YouTube that they get from their own sales and that kind of stuff. And so a lot of these, you know, media companies have started their own apps, their streaming apps that you can install on your smart TV and you can watch. And a lot, you know, but they have to tiptoe into this stuff because the bread and butter is still broadcast TV. It's like any other business. You don't want to disrupt your bread and butter, but you want to be where people are. And so we keep seeing, like, in my time that I've been in TV news, I mean, so much has changed.

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2: Join Daniel Matalon, CEO of A Second Chance Bail Bonds, and co-host Tug Cowart as they bring together law enforcement, justice insiders, and voices from every part of the justice system, victims, advocates, and people who've turned their lives around. It's not PR, it's not fluff. It's an honest talk about what's working, what's broken, and how to build a better path forward, one second chance at a time. This week's guest is Tanya Miller, State Representative, Georgia House District 62, and Democratic nominee for Georgia Attorney General. Justice unfiltered. 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
7: Montana wildlife officials are asking people to break with the tradition this summer, huckleberry picking in the wild. The woman known as the Western Montana Wild Forager, River Shannon Aloya, says it's slim pickings.
8: These plants are severely damaged. We had continuous cold snaps in the spring.
7: Bears are big huckleberry fans, and since there are so few berries, bears and people wind up in the same spots trying to pick them. Jamie Chonka works for Montana's Fish, Wildlife, and Parks Department and says there have been lots of berry-picking bear encounters.
9: You know, the bears are trying to feed on the berries. The people are hiking and biking and living, you know, right in where the berries are. So, yeah, it's been an interesting year.
7: Grizzly bears especially can be downright pigs when it comes to huckleberries. They reportedly eat up to 200,000 a day in the summer. Take a pause. Jill Nato, Fox News.
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11: 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Right?
4: What is the part to plead to?
11: And that's what I'm saying. That's what I was actually trying to say. Like, you don't even have something that you need to plead the fifth to because there's no crime.
4: I gave the example earlier. If Tug Cowart had run, let's say, a Ponzi scheme and was federally prosecuted, if he went in front of any sort of congressional hearing and was asked about that Ponzi scheme, he cannot plead the fifth. If he received a presidential pardon for it, he has to be forthcoming with the information that pardon applied to. So he is actually in a situation where he's pleading the fifth. So it causes a conundrum of like, what was your pardon for?
11: Yeah, what are you pleading the fifth for if there's no crime?
4: If there's no crime, if your pardon is so large that you would be compelled to talk about whatever they're asking, but you are basically acting like your pardon doesn't apply to any of it because you're pleading the fifth.
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0: 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Rich DeMuro here, hanging out with you, talking technology. 888-RICH-101, 888-742-4101. The website for the show is richontech.tv. Go there. This is episode 188. You can just get the show notes. I know I mentioned that I put the new movie tracking app that I love on the website. It is there. It's in the show notes. So if you scroll down to where it says, let's see, radio show, or just tap radio up at the top and you'll see the notes for 188. Sylvana in Menifee writes in, we're an all Mac household. Is Apple Passwords just as safe and secure as Bitwarden? Yes, it is. It's actually very safe and secure. If you, and here's my guidance on password managers. Number one, you need one. You have to have one. This is non-negotiable in today's day and age. If you're not using a password manager, you will be hacked. Bottom line. That is the bottom line at this point. If you think you're making a strong password in your head and using a little variation on, you know, the street you grew up on or your date of birth or something, it's all going to be hacked. I'm telling you that right now. And by the way, when I say people get hacked, 99% of the time, people are not necessarily, like, a hacker is not saying, ooh, let me target you. They are sending out a wide net. And most of the time when people are quote unquote hacked, all they're doing is clicking a link and they're logging in with their password. And next thing you know, that actually is a bad website. It's a fake, bogus website that the hackers set up to basically capture your information. And so you're handing it over. So now you may be saying, well, Rich, then having a good password is not going to help that. You're right. That's why you need the second part, which is two-factor authentication. And I also recommend an app called Proton Authenticator for that. And so what happens with the two-factor authentication is even if you get, let me explain how this works. Let's say you're on Facebook Messenger. You get a message from someone that says, hey, it comes from your friend, by the way. And it says, hey, we found these crazy pictures of you. Click the link to see them. Did you know these were out there? And you're like, what? And you click the link and next thing you know, it brings you to a Facebook login. You're like, oh, I'm on Facebook Messenger. Obviously I have to log back in to see these pictures. You give your password. Now, if you have a password manager, it's not going to autofill that password because it notices the website is wrong. But what you're going to do is you're going to go to your password manager. You're going to copy and paste. You're going to paste in your password because you're like, huh, that's weird. This thing's not working. Let me put my password in here. You put it in. As soon as you put that password in, what do the hackers do? They immediately capture it and they immediately go to town and they take over your entire account. Now, if you have two-factor authentication on, what happens is they go over, they try to take over your account and they say, okay, now give us the two-factor code. And you get a text to your phone that says two-factor authentication. And then they may try to call you and say, hey, we noticed you're trying to log into Facebook and you're having trouble. Can you please read us the code we just sent to your phone? That should send up a red flag. And you say, absolutely not. And so that's how two-factor can help protect you. So even if someone gets your password, it's still tough for them to get into your account, hence the name two-factor. It's not just one way. But anyway, Bobo, what happened to you? Twice? And what happened?
1: So the first one, I got a message from Amazon saying, hey, we noticed your password change. Please use this to log in. And when I was like, this don't seem right because I haven't been on Amazon all day.
0: Sure.
1: The second one happened on Instagram. Somebody tried to hack on my Instagram and change my password. But the crazy part was when I went to change my email, my password for my Instagram, the number, like the code that they give you came from the same code that the person had used. So it was a legit thing.
0: Right.
1: They just didn't have the right password to change my stuff to get it. So I changed passwords on everything.
0: And you're good.
1: Yeah, I'm good now.
0: Are you using a password manager?
1: Yes, I am not.
0: See, this is what I'm saying. This is okay. And I understand they seem intimidating. They seem complicated. You just have to get into the habit of using it.
1: I like the fact of knowing my password though. Sometimes the password managers, you don't know them.
0: I know you don't know them. And that's actually a good thing because I understand like knowing a password, it feels like, okay, well, I can log in whenever I want and I'm not going to forget it, but that's what makes it insecure too and guessable and crackable and all this stuff. But look, if it's working for you and you've got the two-factor, that's the most important part. But back to Silvana's question. Is Apple Passwords just as safe and secure? So my advice is, if you're using all Apple stuff, absolutely use Apple Passwords. It is not putting you at any sort of disadvantage. It's easy. It's built into all of your devices. The main thing is you need to make sure you have a strong, unique Apple account password turned on and make sure that your phone is protected with a good passcode to get in and all that good stuff, you know? And then people ask, well, can I just use what's built into Chrome? Again, Android and Chrome have their own password manager built in. It's fine if you're using it, but it does put you at a little bit of a disadvantage because a lot of this stuff is built into your system. And so if you're already logged in, it's very seamless. So if someone gets access to your computer, they may have access to your passwords. Now I say may because the computers and the programs are smart, and so a lot of times they will try to reauthorize you with a fingerprint or a login if they think that, you know, there needs it's gone long enough where you haven't authorized it, and they'll say, well, give me your password again before you access this sensitive information. But in general, yes, Apple Passwords is fine. I like it because it does allow you to export to a different password manager if you want later down the road. The reason I like Bitwarden is because it's free. It works across every platform. So if you decide that you have an iPhone plus a Windows computer plus another device, you know, you can use all of those things with Bitwarden. So that's why I like it. But in general, yes, Apple Passwords is just fine, and it's better to use something versus nothing. That's the main thing. Use something versus nothing. Let's see. We got Neon here, line one. Neon, what's up?
2: Hi. Yes, I have a question.
0: Yeah.
2: Yes. Do you think that OpenAI eventually will replace ChatGPT?
0: With what?
2: I mean, we'll replace it, like, you don't need it anymore. The AI will take care of all the, all the data. I mean, we'll get everything.
0: Well, OpenAI makes ChatGPT. So OpenAI is the company that makes ChatGPT.
2: Oh, I see.
0: Yeah. So it's interesting because we hear them kind of thrown around in general, in media, it's like sometimes you hear OpenAI, that's what's referring to the parent company. And then ChatGPT is the biggest product that OpenAI makes. Now, OpenAI, later on down the line, is probably going to make other products, like a phone or some sort of speaker, smart speaker. And so those things may have a different name than ChatGPT, but ChatGPT is kind of the power behind the AI. And then, by the way, there's another company called Anthropic, and they make what's called Claude. And then you have Google, and they make what's called Gemini. So there are, you know, and people just use AI as kind of an over all-encompassing term, but all of those things I just mentioned are brands of AI. They're all types of AI. So if you buy tissues, you know, you've got Kleenex, and is there another brand of tissues? I don't even know. Is there?
3: Yeah, toilet paper.
0: No, that's toilet paper.
3: Still, you use a tissue?
0: That's not a tissue. I mean, some people use it as a tissue.
3: Anyway. Like the Target brand of tissue, okay. That's it.
0: Yeah. But anyway, Neon, okay, so are you using these products or no?
2: Which?
0: Not the toilet paper. I hope. But I meant the AI.
2: No, I want to give me an iPhone. Okay. And I was wondering whether it will come, I mean, that eventually you can get any answer from any company, I thought.
0: But. Yes. So a couple things there. So you can download ChatGPT or Claude or Gemini to your phone on the iPhone and use that app to get answers. But the next version of the iPhone, iOS 27, well, the next version of the iPhone is going to include software called iOS 27, which is going to have a new AI version of Siri built in. And I've been testing it for the past, you know, couple of months, and it's really good. And so I will tell you, the day that that arrives, OpenAI, Claude, and Gemini are going to see a lot less users on a daily basis because people are just going to start relying on their iPhone for answers. It's built right into the phone they already use. That's going to happen come September. 888-RICH-101, 888-742-4101. Thanks for the call, Neon. Do appreciate it. I know this stuff can be confusing. Coming up, we are going to talk about Cox. Well, Cox and Charter are now one company. And then we've got streaming service that raised prices. And I got to tell you about ChatGPT for teens right here on Rich.
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0: Did you hear that? Listen very carefully. That's my phone. 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

0: Welcome back to Rich on Tech. Rich DeMuro here, hanging out with you, talking technology. 888-RICH-101-888-742-4101. Welcome back to a little show we call Rich on Tech on the radio. Thank you so much for listening. Big news this week. Big news. We got Charter and Cox are now one. 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And if you are a former Cox TV customer, you can now watch the Dodgers on Sportsnet LA. Bobo, resident sports specialist. Is that a big deal?
1: Yeah, it's a big deal.
0: What are you laughing at?
1: Why would you name your company Cox? I'm sorry, dude. Like, I can't.
0: Dude, you know the stories I got to mention. We got a story about Peacock right after this. I mean, don't get me started on Dick's. Sporting Goods. They just opened a big Dick's right in my neighborhood. I'm not kidding. I mean, it got every sneaker you could imagine in this store.
1: Yeah, there's a Dick's not far from my house.
0: Yeah? Yeah. Is it a little Dick's or big Dick's?
1: It's a big Dick's.
0: Okay.
1: Big Dick's Sporting Goods.
0: If they've got a big store in your neighborhood, it's, you know, they got everything.
1: Well, it might be a little Dick's because there's not that many people in there.
0: So. Well, that's true. my sneakers are from there today. What is happening? I'm talking about this.
1: Know.
0: Let me continue on my story here.
1: Welcome to Rich DeMuro's Comedy Hour.
0: Here's the deal. This is not comedy. This is all...
1: It's all fact stories.
0: It's all factual. One confusing detail. Spectrum is not going away. Again, they're going to... So this is the weird thing. They like Cox so much that they're going to rename the company to Cox Communications. The consumer service is going to be called Spectrum. Okay, I think that's it. I think that's enough. Let's move on to Peacock. Peacock is getting more expensive. This is the fourth price increase in 4 years. Peacock Premium with ads going up to $13 a month. Premium Plus going up to $20 a month. That's the one I'm on. And the cheaper Peacock Select going from $8 to $9 a month. I believe, they both include ads except for the Premium Plus. So new and returning customers, you're paying the higher prices right now. If you are an existing customer, you will see the price increase after September 17th, depending on your billing date. But here's the thing. Peacock just reported their first ever quarterly profit, and now they have 48 million paid subscribers. That is wild. Now, here's the thing about all of these streaming services. It is so complicated because of all these bundles. Like, I don't even know what I pay for half of these things anymore because they're all intertwined with different services. So, you know, it's like, it's tough to tell what's going on. But all I know is that, like I say, the free ride is over. Remember when streaming services would pay you to try them? They'd free trial, you know, start for $6 a month, whatever, any movie you want to watch for a couple dollars. You couldn't even believe how it was done. And now we know how it's done. It's called charge more and more and more. And if you add all these things up, you realize cable TV is cheaper at this point. It just really is. All right, let's take a question. 888-RICH-101, 888-742-4101. Joe writes in, I recently went to a concert, and because I'm blind, I was moved to an area for the audio description experience. Unfortunately, our seats ended up being about 20 feet from speakers, blasting at more than 100 decibels. My ears hurt during the concert, and because I rely so heavily on my hearing, it really concerned me. What do you recommend for hearing protection that still lets you enjoy the music? Well, I always bring earplugs to concerts for this reason. Number one, you can use your AirPods. If you have noise-canceling AirPods that seal your ear, those actually work as they will protect your hearing. And yes, that's true. You could go look that up. I know it took me a while. When Apple told me that, I was like, wait, what? The headphones I already have can just protect? Like, absolutely. But if you want something that's not electronic, I use this thing. My ear doctor recommended something called Vibes. If you go on Amazon, they were a little expensive. I think they were like $40. Here they are. Vibes High Fidelity Concert Earplugs. And they come in this nice little container that you can put on your keychain. And they're pretty invisible. Like, people don't necessarily know that you're wearing them. $37. Not bad at all. Oh, lots of reviews. They have a 4.2. They have 14,000 reviews. 2,000 bought in the past month. The other one that are being advertised big time right now are these Loop earplugs. And they've got all the influencers wearing them at the concerts. Oh, look at Paris. Is this Paris Hilton? Yeah. So, you know, they're for the youngins when they've got Paris Hilton advertising them, but I think they'll work for anyone. So let's see here. I don't know why their website's not working for me. 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So that is loopearplugs.com. But I would try those. He mentioned one called Eargasm. What is happening this hour? Why would you buy a earplugs called Eargasm? Like, who came up with that name? I don't know. I mean, okay.
1: Same person that came up with Cox Broadcasting?
0: Probably. I mean, just, man, it's a 1-2 punch. I don't know if I
1: go gas stations.
0: I don't even know what to say at this
1: point. That's a thing.
0: That is a thing. Oh my gosh. Okay. Where was I? Eargasm. Why would you wear something called Eargasm? It's like, are you going to buy these for like a family member? Like, here, kids, I got you Eargasm earplugs. Like, how do you even say that with a straight face? I'm sure they're good. I mean, I guess you know if you have a good Eargasm earbuds. All right. Can we go to break? Do I have to wait or can I just go to break so I can?
1: You got to wait.
0: Okay. Wow. 888-RICH-101, 888-742-4101. This show has devolved. Thanks, Joe, for the email. The website, richontech.tv. 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Kim is busy on the phones right now. They are lit up. Now we can break. I hear the music, that sweet sound of rescue. I am going to break. You are listening to Rich on Tech. I promise when we come back, I will right this ship. And I'm not even making that joke.
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9: Not talking trade. I'm Carmen Roberts, Fox News, and that's the problem. The U.S. and Canada are not talking, not negotiating on trade. Prime Minister Mark Carney says Canada would impose a tit-for-tat tariff on the U.S. starting September 8th after the U.S. slapped 50% tariffs on Canadian goods today. Fox's Alex Hogan has more from the White House.
10: The U.S. has announced it will have a 50% tariff on as many as $20 billion worth of Canadian products after these negotiations failed, and that Canada in response is imposing these retaliatory tariffs that the Canadian Prime Minister says will begin on September 8th.
11: We were willing to drop our remaining retaliatory tariffs on strategic sectors, particularly steel, aluminum, and autos. If the United States substantially lowered theirs to levels that made it economic for Canadian companies to export to the United States.
10: Now, Carney said that he called off the negotiations and that Canada could not agree to the U.S.'s new terms.
9: That is Fox's Alex Hogan reporting. Fox News has learned that teenage killer Carmelo Anthony will remain behind bars after a Texas judge shut down his bid for a new trial. Anthony's attorneys argued that a dispute with his former defense team kept him from testifying during his murder trial. The judge rejected that argument, leaving Anthony's 35-year prison sentence intact. He was convicted in the fatal stabbing of 17-year-old Austin Metcalf during a high school track meet in Frisco. Anthony is appealing his conviction. Just days after Hurricane Lala battered the Hawaiian Islands, Tropical Storm Moke is closing in on the Big Island, threatening dangerous triple punch of heavy rain, flooding, and damaging winds. National Hurricane Center says Moke has 50-mile-an-hour winds and is about 425 miles southeast of Hilo. Flood watch is in effect for the Big Island. 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
9: Closing arguments are expected to start next week in the trial of a Massachusetts woman who strangled her three young children to death. The defense team for Lindsay Clancy rested its case yesterday, and the prosecution started calling rebuttal witnesses trying to prove that she was not suffering from postpartum psychosis.
17: The rebuttal witness, psychiatrist Dr. Avra Mack, says he had interviewed Clancy and reviewed her records. He says Clancy was suffering from depression.
18: My opinion is that she retained the capacity that required for having criminal responsibility for these actions.
17: Clancy has admitted to killing her children, but the defense has pled not guilty by reason of insanity.
9: Again, Fox's Madeline Rivera reporting. The European heat wave has an unusual side effect. It is revealing historic gardens, artifacts, and buildings previously buried under grass and water. Fox's Stephanie Bennett is in London.
19: 160 miles north of London, scorched grass has revealed an intricate 17th century garden at Chatsworth House, a historic stately home that was also featured in the 2005 film Pride and Prejudice. In Oxfordshire, the footprint of an 18th century garden is once again sprawling across Blenheim Palace. The original parterre, a French word meaning on the ground, was created in 1705. It was dismantled and transformed again some 60 years later. And in Wales, at Dinevor Park, outlines of huts that were once used as a Second World War hospital and later as a prisoner of war camp. After the war, they were converted into homes for local families. In Rome, falling water levels in the Tiber River have resurfaced the ancient remains of Nero's Bridge, roughly 2,000 years old.
9: And along the Danube River, wrecks of World War II German warships are also visible. However, rain and colder weather are expected to return to the regions and could bury those artifacts again. And a multi-state recall of alfalfa sprouts is underway after a salmonella and E. coli outbreak. I'm Carmen Roberts. This is Fox News.
20: Braves fans, mark your calendars as the Dodgers and Rockies come to town August 25th through the 30th. Fans can look forward to the Harry Potter and HBCU specialty ticket packages during the week. Both include a game ticket and a specialty bobblehead.
21: And that's crushed to deep right, knocked out by Olsen.
20: Then make sure to arrive early on Saturday for Hunting and Fishing Night, presented by the Georgia Department of Natural Resources and Realtree. 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

0: Welcome back to Rich on Tech. Rich DeMiro here, hanging out with you, talking technology. 888-RICH-101-888-742-4101. The website for the show is richontech.tv. Welcome. Let's see here. Before we take a call, let me just tell you about ChatGPT for teens. Earlier in the show, we talked about Meta and the whole issue they're having with the trial they're under fire for, allegedly addicting teens to their apps and causing all kinds of problems, mental health, suicide, all that stuff. Well, ChatGPT, I think, is trying to get ahead of all these issues because really, what are people using next? And that's AI. And so teens are using it, parents are using it, adults, kids, I mean, everyone's using AI now. So ChatGPT now has what's called ChatGPT for teens. This is for users ages 13 to 17. And here's the thing. Remember how I was saying Meta had tools that could identify if a user was under 13. They apparently didn't use them, allegedly. ChatGPT, they will put someone into their ChatGPT for teens using about 2,000 different signals that they've created. I mean, this is AI. AI knows. And so if someone is under 18, if ChatGPT gets the idea that they are under 18, boom, they're going to be put in this experience automatically. And so number one, the big thing about this is that it's all about learning, not just giving answers. So if a teen looks like they're trying to use ChatGPT for like homework, the system's going to push them into study mode and guide them through the problem step by step. I don't think there's any problem with that. That's amazing, right? Hey, give me the answer to this algebra problem. No. Hey, let's teach you how to do that algebra problem. There's also quizzes, and then you can set study hours so parents can say, let's make it so you can't use ChatGPT during these times when you want to study. And then there's quiet hours. And then there's also safety notifications. Now, this is important because if you are a parent with a kid using ChatGPT, go into your settings and add them to your account. And that way, if there's any question about an issue with what they're chatting about, you will get a notification. And I did this with my kids and I talked to them about it. You should talk to your kids about this stuff. But I sat there with my kid and we did it. Well, I pressed the wrong button. So he became the parent. I was like, we got to change that. And so immediately, we had to figure out what, because kids move really fast when they're on computers. And so we were like, boom, boom, boom, boom, boom. And next thing you know, it was like, okay, you've added your child or you've added his name, Tanner. You've added him as a parent. And I'm like, wait, what? And so I was worried that I was going to lose all my features on ChatGPT. Thankfully, we got around it and now he's added as my kid. But still, it just gives you a little bit more control over their account, and notifications if anything happens. OpenAI, with this teen stuff is also adding stronger default protections around anything dealing with self-harm, eating disorders, violence, anything sexual or graphic. And then this is the other part I thought was interesting. ChatGPT for teens will not try to act like a person to your kid. So they don't want emotional dependence on this. So it's not going to be like, well, I'm your friend. So here's what you should do, friend. So that's another aspect of it. And then teens get reminders before uploading sensitive or private images. Even if they try to upload an image of their homework, it'll say like, hey, make sure there's nothing in the background that shouldn't be in this picture. But I would say do it. Link up to your kid's account. If you are a parent and you have a teen using AI, go into your settings, look for that. Let's see. Let's go to line two. I don't have a name. Line two, unknown name. Who is this?
1: Hey, how are you?
0: Hi.
1: This is Matt.
0: Matt?
1: How you doing? Yeah, how you doing?
0: Good. What's up?
1: A great show, by the way.
0: Thank you. I'm sorry it devolved a little bit last hour.
1: Yeah, very informative and entertaining. I called... I won't use his stage name, but I called William Fox earlier today, and you're not allowed to say good morning, how are you, or anything like that. You just have to get right to the question.
0: Oh, okay. Well, here we can. Well, never mind. You know what? Let's just move on. What can I help you with?
1: Okay, so you guys were talking about two-factor authentication earlier. I'm wondering, because I saw a video on YouTube about this lady. She got scammed. And the way it worked was that apparently they sent a two-factor authentication notice, which is already giving you the impression that if they're using two-factor authentication, it's got to be legitimate, right? Because
0: right.
1: that's the whole point of two-factor authentication. But she says that these guys were so clever and so advanced that they were able to somehow crack into the two-factor authentication and pretend to be her bank. And she just fell for it. I would have, too, because I'd be like, well, it's two-factor authentication. It's got to be here to protect me, right? So
0: yes.
1: how true is this case from that lady, or is it? Or is that not too common, or is it possible?
0: No, In general, I don't believe anything I see on social media, especially when people are telling you, change these 10 settings on your phone right now for better privacy without giving you any sort of background. But in this case, Matt, what you're talking about is true, and this is how it works. So basically, what happens is these, like I said earlier, these hackers will get your password, right? They will somehow, it's on a data breach, they'll just try it on a bunch of sites, and they'll also know who you are. So they'll get your password, they'll log in, and then they know if they reach that two-factor code, it just was sent to your phone. So what they do is they immediately dial you up and they say, hey, this is Jim from your bank and we noticed you're having some trouble logging in. So that's why we sent you a code. Can you please read us that code to confirm you are who you say you are and we'll make sure everything's okay. And you, because you're taken off guard, getting this official text message that, by the way, comes into the same text chain as the official message because it is officially coming from your bank. They just triggered it, not you. And so you then read them that code, and that's the last key piece of information they need to get final access to your account. And boom, now they are in. And by the way, when they get in, it is instantaneous. You have never seen an account get drained so fast, which I don't really understand that aspect because I was trying to Zelle someone money the other day, and I had to go through like 10,000 hoops. They're like, are you sure you want to pay this person? And I'm like, yes. Are you sure you want to go over your limit for today? Yes. Are you sure? Yes. Like, just using Zelle to pay someone I was like, so how do these people drain accounts so quickly when it's tough for me to spend my own money? Anyway, took like 2 weeks to Zelle this person for something they did at my house. It was like insane. But that's okay. So this is Matt. This is my rule of thumb. If you call your bank or if you are logging in on a website and a two-factor code comes to you, as long as you're on the official website, then it should be fine. But if someone ever calls you and asks for a two-factor code, do not give it to them. They are a scam. Now, you might be saying, Rich, my bank asks for this all the time. Yes, that's different. You called your bank. That's okay. So it really comes down to, like, did you initiate this or did they initiate it? If someone else initiated it, then it's probably a scam. If you initiated it, it's probably not a scam unless you typed your information into a website that is bogus. How do you know? Look at the website. Anytime you go to a website where it's, you know, I test these websites all the time, these scam, you know, phishing websites, you could type anything in and they'll accept it. So if you go to a website that looks like it's a phishing website, just type anything in and press submit. Don't do that. I'll do it. But you could type anything in and they will accept it, because what happens is you're basically just sending a message to the scammers that say, here's my username. Here's my password. I just entered this on your site. Now go try it on 1,000 other websites and log in and you're going to take all my information. So that is how it works, Matt. Be careful out there. It is really, really tricky. Let's see here. We've got lots of people emailing in about stuff. Let's do, you know what? Let's do this one. Mike from Ventura. I'm tired of browsing for something online and then seeing ads for the exact item everywhere I go. I feel like I'm constantly being tracked. Would a VPN help with this? I found Proton VPN. 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I like them a lot. I think they're excellent. But Proton has a free VPN that I think is excellent. You gotta be careful with the free VPNs, because a lot of times if they're free, they're not very good, and I'd be very weary of them. 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They're based in Switzerland, and that's their whole thing. is privacy and security. 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The other one, I believe Firefox, I believe Opera has a free VPN. 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I'll link all this up on richontech.tv. 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
10: 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That's what I was actually trying to say. 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
9: 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If Tug Cowart had run, let's say, a Ponzi scheme and was federally prosecuted, if he went in front of any sort of congressional hearing and was asked about that Ponzi scheme, he cannot plead the fifth if he received a presidential pardon for it. He has has to be forthcoming with the information that pardon applied to. So he is actually in a situation where he's pleading the fifth. So it causes a conundrum of like, what was your pardon for?
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0: 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Let's go to David, line three. David, welcome to the show.
1: Good afternoon, sir.
0: Tarzana.
1: I am in my 70s now.
0: Okay.
1: My laptop is pretty much worn out, but my problem is I've tried Windows 11, and I really just can't stand it. Plus, it has the AI privacy concerns, Copilot, and all that always-on monitoring, right, to the company servers. Do you have any suggestions for somebody like me who loves Windows 10 but doesn't want to be pushed into a laptop with Windows 11?
0: Buy a Windows 10 laptop. I'm sure they're still out there. What are you using now? I mean, you only have one more year to use that because they just extended the service for that one more year, the security updates.
1: I don't know how much of a help they are anyway. I run my own antivirus software and malware and that sort of thing, and I'm not really sure. Do I need updates on Windows 10 once it expires anyway?
0: Well, I would recommend it just because the exploits may come from something other than a virus. You know, you just don't know if it's, I mean, look, I think a lot of that stuff is overblown because a lot of the ways people are quote unquote hacked nowadays is through phishing and, you know, all that way,
1: yeah.
0: All that stuff. So, I mean, it's debatable whether it's a problem if you know what you're doing, right? Like you can,
1: and I don't want to go with anything like, you know, Linux Mint or anything like that. I've looked at it and I just don't like the feel of Windows 11. Or Linux Mint or anything like that, and I'm kind of in a quandary. I also am not a fan of Google Chrome and all the banks and airlines pushing us aggressively into using browsers like that, because I love my Firefox.
0: Yeah,
1: and it's so customizable. And the Chrome, it's just, you know, I'm not drinking the Kool-Aid for Mac either. You know what I'm saying?
0: David, what do you like?
1: I love Windows 10, and I don't like the overlords telling us what we have to have and Copilot and all that rubbish.
0: Yeah.
1: I like to be a free man, and I just like the feel of Windows 10.
0: I hear
1: you. Not that I just used it for so long, you know, and I can't try something else. I have tried Windows 11, and I really don't like the way it is, and hand-holding and, you know, nanny state type of stuff. I know I sound like a paranoid or something.
0: No. You like what you like, and why don't you just create – what's wrong with your current laptop? What's the problem with the –
1: You know, I don't have air conditioning here. I live in the valley, and it's kind of warping and stuff like that. Plus, I'm a bit of an autodidact. You know, I'm interested in so many different subjects. I literally have over a million files and folders and whatnot on there. No kidding. It would take multiple tens of hours to even count how many I have on it. And I have a bunch of external hard drives and the like. You know, I run a homeless veterans food bank, and I just, you know, multitasking with a lot of various issues. So I don't know. So I have no option except buying one that does still have Windows 10 on it and just braving it after that.
0: I mean, I would say that's probably your best option. I mean, look, it sounds like you know what you're doing. It sounds like you know your way around a computer. So I think that, you know, can I recommend to the average person to continue running a program when it's out of service and it's, you know, there's no more security updates? No, but if you know what you're doing and you're okay with that, it's not like you can't do it. It just means that if you're, you know, if you're trying to get updates for things, if you're trying to run programs, they may say, sorry, we're not compatible anymore. You know, it's just, once Windows 10 goes out of service, it gives all these programs the ability to say, okay, well, we're not supporting that anymore. So when you fire up your web browser or whatever program, it's like, sorry, this isn't supported. We can't do that anymore. But if you know what you're doing, you're probably fine. So I would say, yeah, I'm looking online right now. You can still buy a laptop that's preloaded. You can take the laptop you have and install Windows 10, a fresh copy of it on it. You could do that with something like Rufus, or just, you know, with the media that you already have. Or, you know, maybe try something new like an iPad. I mean, I'm trying to think. The only other option is actually, David, I just thought of something, but I know you sound like you don't like the Google stuff, but Google is coming out with their new Google Books next month, apparently. So that is another option. That's going to be a whole new operating system. But talk about AI. I mean, the whole thing is AI. I mean, the entire operating system is It's designed for Gemini intelligence. So that is coming out next month. Like basically Google, they already have the Chromebook and now they're coming out with a whole new thing called the Google Book. So if you go to googlebook.com, you can check it out. But this is like, it just, it gets a little confusing because now it's like, well, wait a second. Is this a Chromebook? No, it's literally a whole new operating system that they created. So. You said you didn't like Linux. You don't want to do Mint. I'm trying to think if there's anything else out there. Maybe we'll get some emails about some operating systems you could use, but you don't like Mac, but it's funny because I would say Mac is probably the most innocuous. It's like, it's so easy and simple and like they don't push anything on you. I mean, I'm looking at my Chrome browser right now. It's like, please use, ask Gemini. But if you're on a Mac, with Safari, like, they don't push anything, and I'm sure you can get Firefox. Let's see, do they have a... Yeah, Firefox for Mac. I mean, maybe try Mac. I know you said you didn't like it, but I think that's a good way to go. All right, before I have to go to break here, we've got a great guest coming up talking about scams, but let me tell you about how...

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6: U.S. military recruitment is up. In 2025, the U.S. saw the highest military recruiting numbers in 15 years across five branches: Army, Navy, Marine Corps, Air Force, and Space Force. That momentum is continuing into 2026. So far, every branch has exceeded its recruitment goals through at least April of this year. In fact, the U.S. Army says it has already met its 2026 recruiting goals 4 months early, with more than 61,500 future soldiers signing contracts. 21-year-old Jessica Sigchi from New York signed up for the Army.
7: I'm the youngest siblings out of nine siblings, and first one to graduate college recently, first one to join the Army, and eventually first one to join NYPD.
6: Army Lieutenant Colonel Oliver Karp leads recruitment in New York City.
8: The Army is going to give you financial benefits that aren't available to the general public. They're going to do everything they can to support you from the time you enter until the time that you retire.
6: With Military Matters, Brian Yenis, Fox News.
9: Take a pause.
10: Montana wildlife officials are asking people to break with the tradition this summer: huckleberry picking in the wild. The woman known as the Western Montana Wild Forager, River Shannon Aloya, says it's slim pickings.
11: These plants are severely damaged. We had continuous cold snaps in the spring.
10: Bears are big huckleberry fans, and since there are so few berries, bears and people wind up in the same spots trying to pick them. Jamie Junkel works for Montana's Fish, Wildlife, and Parks Department and says there have been lots of berry picking bear encounters.
12: You know, the bears are trying to feed on the berries. The people are hiking and biking and living, you know, right in where the berries are. So, yeah, it's been an interesting year.
10: Grizzly bears especially can be downright pigs when it comes to huckleberries. They reportedly eat up to 200,000 a day in the summer. Take a pause. Jill Nato, Fox News.

Welcome back to Rich on Tech. Rich DeMuro here, hanging out with you, talking technology. One of the big topics on the show, and by the way, we'll get back to the calls in just a moment, 888-RICH-101 if you want to get in the queue. 888-RICH-101. One of the big topics we talk about here on the show, recurring, is scams. And they are just everywhere. It's not new. They've been going on forever. They just continue to get more sophisticated, and technology is enabling more of them. And it's everywhere.

0: everywhere. It's on your phone. It's on your text. It's on your email. It's on your computer. So here to talk about all of this is the founder of Scamaside.com. This is Steve Wiseman. Welcome to the show.
1: Good to be with you.
0: So tell me, give me a little background for folks that may not know. What do you do with Scamaside? What's the, you cover this stuff on a daily, but you got the scam of the day. Tell me about that.
1: Yeah, you know, this is something I've been involved with scams for about 15 years. And actually, I'm a professor at Bentley University in Massachusetts. But before I was a professor there, I taught college courses in the state prison system and met some of the scammers who would come to say, you know, back when they did it, it took skill. Now any kid with any 14-year-old with a computer can do it. So I started Scamaside because I saw how vulnerable everybody is to scams. It's not just seniors. It's not just, you know, people who are maybe not that sophisticated. It really is everyone. So when I started about 15 years ago, I figured I'd do a scam of the day, something new to warn people about. And I wondered if I would, have enough of them. And so 5,500, 6,000 scams later, we don't run out of any.
0: Wow, that's wild. Okay, so let's talk about the hot topic right now, AI. Is AI actually making, like, is it arming these scammers with new tools that just make everything easier?
1: Yeah, unfortunately, you know, one of my mottos is things aren't as bad as you think, they're far worse. And AI has enabled less sophisticated scammers to be able to perpetrate scams that are far more sophisticated than what they would be able to do in the past, including you could go to the macro or the micro. So on the macro, looking at the danger of the country, you know, we saw recently where hackers from Iran had managed to hack into the municipal water systems in about half a dozen states around the country. Well, the FBI just in the past week put out a memorandum and a warning in which they indicated that using AI, the Iranian scammers were able to gather information as to which municipalities were vulnerable, where they were vulnerable, create the script to go in there and perpetrate these scams. And so we're seeing that there. We're also seeing it with, you know, a lot of scams come from Malaysia, Southeast Asia, North Korea, China, and Nigeria, and places where perhaps, you know, we would see the email or the text message and the grammar was horrendous. I mean, it was sometimes amusing. Now with AI, they're able to have the scams that you get in your text message, in your email. They look perfect, or they're using a voice clone. You know, you're familiar with the grandparent or family emergency scam. Now that voice on the end of the phone, is the voice of your child, your grandchild, and they know where that grandchild is because they've been gathering that information through AI on social media. So, AI is making it a lot worse.
0: That is wild. And it makes you think twice before posting anything with any sort of information on social media because, okay, fine, you put one thing. Well, you put another thing, you put another, you gather all that together and it really shows a true picture of like your whole life. Okay. So I was at a wedding and someone was telling me, you know, everyone just got into talking about scams and someone was telling me that some of these people that are doing scams, you know, you mentioned some of the crime syndicates, but like some people are actually being held beyond like their will to like do these scams. Have you ever heard of that?
1: Yeah, it actually is happening. And, there are these major, actually cities, in Myanmar and, Cambodia and Southeast Asia where people are lured to these jobs, from out of the country or even from within the country. And they think they're getting some computer job, but in fact, it's human trafficking and forced to do these romance scams, investment scams, and others attacking the United States and the UK. And this is something that there hasn't been enough international attacks on to stop them. And it's like whack-a-mole. If you manage to shut down one of these cities, they pop up somewhere else. And then you even get certain countries gave one of these major crime syndicates some award for the money that they were bringing into the country. So,
0: oh my gosh,
1: it's really horrendous.
0: Okay, let's changing topics. Your router. How does your router put you in danger of identity theft?
1: Yeah, here's one of the things. You know, we don't even think about our router, but it's really, really important. This is how we connect to the internet. And it's not just our computer. It's our smart TV. It's any devices that you may have that are connected to the internet. It can even be your smoke detector. So what happens is the scammers, what they do is they find out the default passwords on some of these routers because people don't change their default passwords. So from the router, they then get into your computer or they manage to hack into your TV and then through the router and then to your computer. And bam, the next thing you know, they're into your online banking. So if you have a older router that doesn't automatically update, you may want to get a newer router. You definitely want to make sure that you're updating your router with the latest patches. And there are things on there like network segmenting so that you could keep people who get in from going somewhere. And even most security software is what we call blacklisting. It blocks known problems. But with your router, you can have something called whitelisting, which won't allow anything to come in unless you've previously approved it. And this is something that more people should consider doing.
0: Yeah, if you have a couple of devices in your home, you can say only these devices are allowed to be used on my router unless I allow another one and you add that number to it, usually like the MAC ID or something. Let's talk about customer service numbers. I'm assuming this is when people Google the number. Tell me about this.
1: Yeah. And this is interesting. And there are a lot of companies that we deal with that may not even have customer service numbers. You know, you have to go to them online, but you go to a Google search and it comes up top, that the customer service number for whatever you're looking for, it's the scammer. Now they do it two ways. One, you get the really sophisticated ones who manage to manipulate the algorithms used by Google and Bing and the other search engines, so they come up high. The others are the lazy ones. They buy an ad, and you'll see this sometimes. I went to get an employee identification number for a client of mine, and I went online to see where in the IRS I go. The IRS website was about four down. There were these others that were paid, and that's what happens. The scammers do it. So trust me, you can't trust anyone. You absolutely have to verify when you're doing a customer service number that you're really getting the real one. So go to your bill, go to a website that you know is accurate.
0: So you mentioned the scams of the day. You're up to like almost 6,000. I mean, this is never ending. It just continues to go on and on and on. Do you think there's any like main advice you share with folks about how to protect themselves? You got about a minute.
1: Yeah. And you know, the big thing is don't click on a link. Don't download an attachment. Don't provide personal information for any communication unless you've absolutely verified it. That email, they can make the email address look legitimate. They've also gathered information to make you susceptible to it. That text message, they can spoof a phone number so it looks like it's coming from something legitimate. Trust me, you can't trust anything. You gotta verify.
0: The website, by the way, is Scamicide, SCAMICIDE.com, Scamicide.com. It's just what we're up against. And I always ask everyone that I talk about with scams, do these things actually happen? Are people actually getting scammed? Bottom line.
1: Yeah. Everyone is getting scammed, and it's not just seniors. Seniors have a part of our brain that deals with skepticism that makes them more vulnerable. Anybody can be scammed. Look at the people that were scammed by Bernie Madoff and others. So we all need to be really skeptical and always verify.
0: All right, Steve Wiseman, thanks so much for talking with me today. The website, scamaside.com. Go there for your scam of the day, and the more you know, the better you can protect yourself. That's really what it comes down to, because there's so many variations on these things. Knowing the signs of what a scam is really your best protection. Steve, thanks for joining me today.
1: My pleasure.
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10: U.S. military recruitment is up. In 2025, the U.S. saw the highest military recruiting numbers in 15 years across five branches: Army, Navy, Marine Corps, Air Force, and Space Force. That momentum is continuing into 2026. So far, every branch has exceeded its recruitment goals through at least April of this year. In fact, the U.S. Army says it has already met its 2026 recruiting goals 4 months early, with more than 61,500 future soldiers signing contracts. 21-year-old Jessica Sigchi from New York signed up for the Army.
11: I'm the youngest siblings out of nine siblings, and first one to graduate college recently, first one to join the Army, and eventually first one to join NYPD.
10: Army Lieutenant Colonel Oliver Karp leads recruitment in New York City.
12: The Army is going to give you financial benefits that aren't available to the general public. They're going to do everything they can to support you from the time you enter until the time that you retire.
10: With Military Matters, Brian Yenis, Fox News.
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0: Welcome back to Rich on Tech. Rich DeMuro here. Alex has been waiting patiently in Riverside. Let's go to Alex.
1: Hey.
0: Welcome.
1: Thank you for taking me. Anyway, a couple of things. I have a question with Incogi. There, when I look on the website, there's two types. One is a little bit more expensive, and one is just regular. Which one do you recommend?
0: Okay, so you're looking at Incogni, show sponsor, just making that clear, Incogni, but I do use it. Let me see, I'm looking at their plans. So they've got pricing. Okay, so they've got standard and then unlimited. The big difference between the two is that the unlimited does the 420 data brokers, but then they do an additional 3,000 websites. And then they also do unlimited custom removal requests. So what that means is if you find your information on one of these people search sites or somewhere on the web, you paste that link into them and they will go out and remove that information on your behalf. And then finally, the other thing you get is live phone support. So personally, I would say if you're going to go the distance of signing up for something like this, I would probably go with the unlimited versus the standard just because you're already going, you might as well get everything removed if you're just gonna, you know, if you're gonna get some of it removed, right?
1: Take advantage of the 60% too.
0: Yeah. Yeah, that's my code. You can do that. I've used this now for a year. I used it before they were a sponsor, and they've, you know, sponsored my newsletter before, and it's, I think it's great. And you can look on your little dashboard that they give you to see what they've done. So for me personally, they've removed 357 brokers. They suppressed 223. They're monitoring 97. And then I've also done 4 custom removals. So that means places I found my information, I just pasted it in and they go and they remove it. And most of the time it works just fine. I'm trying to see if any of them didn't work. One didn't work, it looks like. So they had a little trouble with one. But otherwise, the rest of them work. Now, keep in mind, you could do a lot of this stuff yourself. You can go to these websites. There's like DIY ways of asking to remove your information. I doubt you're going to be able to remove from, 600-700 websites that they're going to cover. It even tells you, oh yeah, it saved me 552 hours. So anyway, Alex, I would go for the higher end plan just because you might as well, you know, do that. All right. Thanks for the call. 888-RICH-101. Again, I don't know what the deal is with line two. Oh, Bob. Okay. Bob, in Beaumont has a question. Bob, you're on with Rich.
2: Hey, Rich. Thank you. So we're doing a room edition and it's going to be a tiki bar theme.
0: Nice. So
2: that's going to be pretty cool.
0: I love me a good tiki bar.
2: Yeah. Well, we've been to a few lately to check them out. So, one in particular had an on-demand soundtrack where they had rain, thunder, and even lightning flashes.
0: Oh, wow. Don't, careful with the epilepsy.
2: Yeah. Well, it wasn't that bad, but that's pretty cool. We like to do something like that.
0: Are you going to put a sound system in there? How are you going to do this? Or are you asking me how to do
2: it? I'm asking you.
0: Oh, you should have asked the tiki bar what they did. I mean, I'm guessing the light was somehow, was the light like linked to the sound?
2: Okay, so anytime someone ordered one of those flaming drinks,
0: yeah,
2: you got the lightning flash and you could hear the rain and the thunder, and so it was on demand.
0: Okay, it was on demand. Interesting.
2: Yeah,
0: okay.
2: And I think they had like bass speakers underneath the bench seats because you could feel the room rumble.
0: Yeah, I was going to say, I mean, you could accomplish this with, I mean, there's so many ways of accomplishing this, but I would say in general, I mean, you're going to play tiki music while you're not doing the thunder and lightning, right?
2: Right.
0: Okay.
2: Right.
0: So you probably want some sort of sound system. What I would do is you could do this simply, you could do this complicated. I would say, get some sort of, I mean, if you want to be a little bit more like, not, I don't think this is complicated, but it's probably a little bit more elaborate, but like an iPad connected to a soundboard, you can run your audio through the soundboard, and then, you know, your regular music should just be playing. And then when you want to toggle the lights and the rain and the lightning, you can trigger that from the, the iPad. And there's a million ways you can do that. You can use like a shortcut on the iPad that like triggers a couple things all at once, a sound effect and the lights. And that would be with some smart lighting. I mean, I think you can easily set this up with smart lighting, an iPad. You may not even need the soundboard. You may just have your regular music playing. But I think it's going to come down to coming up with like some sort of routine, right? Like whether using an iPhone or an Apple HomeKit routine or a routine on Google, like Google Home, you create what's going to happen. Cause I'm assuming you want the regular music to dim to like go down. Then you want the lights to go down and then you want the thunder and the audio effects to go up. And so that to me sounds like a routine where you can trigger it with one button press.
2: Okay.
0: Let me give you another device that I think will really help. There is a device called, the name Flick, F-L-I-C. Have you heard of this?
2: No.
0: Okay. So this is a little tiny button that you can program to do a bunch, like almost anything. And so you buy this button. It's, three of them. A three pack is, how much is just one? It looks like you got to buy them in like a starter kit is $79. And so what you do is you get the starter kit and then you program this button. All the stuff I just mentioned, you can program into that button. So when you press that button, it'll do these things. It'll run through the automation. So I would look into, I think with an iPad, with an audio board app and this little Flick button and some smart lights, you can easily accomplish this. Where are you setting this thing up? Where is Beaumont? I got to come over and have a Mai Tai.
2: Well, it's right next to the big sporting goods store you were talking about earlier.
0: Oh, perfect. We will remain unnamed with the sporting goods store because we're over that. But, okay, I see. It's between Palm Springs and Riverside. I see. Beaumont.
2: Yeah.
0: Got it. I've probably been there. This sounds like a fun project. I think, the other thing the other thing that you should look into, they make these like windows that are, they look like you're looking outside, but it's actually a big screen. Have you seen those?
2: No.
0: Oh, those are cool. I gotta find the name of it, but it's basically like, it's a screen and you install it and it plays like a loop of an outdoor scene and you can choose a whole bunch of them, but they're timed to the actual, whatever it is outside. So you can have it like where it's a scene of like an island outside. It could be like raining outside. It could be like sunny, but it goes with the actual time of the day if you want it to. So it follows that. So, I will find that and I'll mention it, Bob, in the notes, but I'll also mention it as soon as I go to break. I'll look it up and find what it is, but it's really cool. But it sounds like you have a very fun project ahead of you. And the good news is all off the shelf stuff. You can figure this out. A little bit of YouTubing, a little bit of smart tech. That is a dream to have a tiki bar in your house. Super, super cool. Brings you back to the days.
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11: New trial. I'm Daria Albinger, Fox News. A judge in Collin County, Texas has denied Carmelo Anthony's request for a new trial. 17-year-old was convicted in the 2025 murder of Austin Metcalf, student from a rival high school. It happened during a track meet. Anthony says he acted in self-defense. President Trump is making changes in relations with North and South Korea.
12: The Pentagon confirmed Wednesday the annual U.S.-South Korea military exercises will end 6 days early, following the president's order to substantially scale them back. The president has called the exercises costly and cited his personal relationship with Kim Jong-un.
13: The fact that I get along with him, that's a good thing, not a bad thing. He has 57 very powerful nuclear weapons.
12: The president also linked his decision to South Korea's refusal to support the U.S. effort against Iran. Seoul is now suggesting it could become involved in the Middle East if it means shoring up American military support back home. North Korea said Wednesday it still sees the scaled-back drills as a provocation and denied any contact between Trump and Kim.
11: That's Fox's Rich Edson. Tensions continue over the Strait of Hormuz. Fox's Jonathan Hunt in Tel Aviv.
14: Iran's leaders are issuing new statements hinting at what they claim will be a new post-war order in the Gulf, which could leave the U.S. sidelined. Iran's parliamentary speaker, Mohammad Ghalibaf, writing on X, quote, "We've received numerous messages from neighboring countries about shaping new security arrangements and economic cooperation in the region. The United States put the security of every single one of its allies at such risk through bullying and pure disregard for their interests for the sake of Israel." But the president, Masoud Pezeshkian, for instance, said that it might be time to, quote, end the war.
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11: Canada's announcing retaliatory tariffs on U.S. goods will take effect September 8th. Trade Representative Jamieson Greer tells Fox News that Canada's response is partly tied to its business with China.
1: They do, and they continue to retaliate. And after a year of that retaliation, we've said enough, and so we've taken countermeasures.
11: Talks collapsed after the Trump administration's imposed new 50% tariffs on a number of Canadian goods. Construction can continue for now on the new White House ballroom. That's due to an injunction that was issued by Supreme Court Chief Justice John Roberts. Fox's Alex Hogan. The White House.
2: The Supreme Court has allowed President Donald Trump to continue building the ballroom project for now. Reaction pouring in with President Trump writing, "We are grateful to the decision of the United States Supreme Court. The military slash ballroom complex being built on the hallowed grounds of the White House, which is so vital for national security, will be the greatest